0: big block headlines. Chuck Masters saves boy from drowning. Medal of Honor winner does it again. Me? I wasn't even in the comic section.
1: But this is all wrong, Daniel. Johnny saved that kid.
0: Yeah, Johnny saved that kid. Now Johnny's going to save himself. Where's that Lefty Wilkins?
1: Oh, that's a dirty trick, Johnny.
2: Chuck, you're trying to tell me you knew nothing of this. Your picture and life history on the front page.
0: I swear.
2: Now your eyes open, Johnny. Look what they've done to Chuck. How they made him lie just for the sake of publicity.
0: I didn't lie. And what publicity?
2: Your fight with Mike Gruen on the sports page.
0: The whole double cross opened up like a filthy sunflower. I was the patsy, the fall guy, the jerk, the dummy. I was going to be the next champ. Yeah, the next champ under the dunce cap. I wanted to pound someone, something, anything. My eyes focused on Daniel.
2: I'm glad this has happened. Maybe, Johnny, now you'll give up. We'll have a chance to live decent, normal lives. I'm glad this has happened.
0: I spark-plugged this whole thing so I could get that Gruen bout. I fixed it.
2: Stupid, stupid, stupid.
0: Shut up!
2: You hit me. You miserable skunk.
0: Come back here.
3: Let her alone.
0: Oh, I've been waiting for this, Chucky boy.
4: Johnny, take it easy. Wait a minute. Chuck, Johnny. Take it easy. What's going on here? Come on, take it easy.
5: All right, now. Throw Wilson off the ground.
4: Yeah. Yeah, throw the bum out. Throw him out. Get out of here.
0: Out all right, and while they were doing it, I was thinking I was going to kill Lefty Wilkins. That was definite. And I remembered that all Daniel worried about was Chuck. Chuck's character. Chuck's gentle look. Yeah, I was going to kill Lefty. And for Chucky boy, I was going to think up something special. Very special. Day after day, I'd wake up with a new idea. But none good enough. Then one night I walked into a bar and saw someone. Someone who was going to give me the answer. It was my old CO, Doc Peterson.
6: Corporal Johnny Wilson. Come on over. Bring a drink with you.
0: Thanks, Captain. Still medicing for the boxing commission?
6: Yeah. Still fighting?
0: Yeah, off and on.
6: Glad to see you, Johnny. Hey, you're the second guy I've seen from our old outfit recently.
0: Yeah?
6: You remember that lieutenant in the chemical corps who nearly lost his eyes? I saw him. I met his new wife. A real mess. I guess we didn't do such a good job on his eyes.
0: Eyes? What do you mean, Captain?
6: You remember the fool got bichloride of mercury in him. Severe corneal lacerations. Uh-huh. Lucky thing we caught him when we did, or he'd have gone permanently blind. Oh, it's a terrible thing when a man loses his eyesight. Yep. Suppose it was a man in your profession, huh, Johnny?
0: Huh? Yeah.
6: Good thing a guy can tell when that stuff gets in his eyes. And a guy can always tell. Burns like mad.
0: Yeah, I guess it would.
6: Well, I gotta be on my way, Johnny.
0: Captain, how long would that stuff have to be in a guy's eyes to blind him permanently?
6: Oh, 26 hours about, if he's in top condition.
0: The captain left, and me, I walked the streets all night, most of the next morning until the 42nd Street Library opened. I went through 5 medical books before I found what I wanted. Eye anesthesia. Pontiki. Causes loss of sensation in the eye without affecting the eyesight. I went up to the training camp. The Gruen bout was in 3 days. I had to get back in favor, and I piled it on good. I played it with hearts and flowers, everything. Poor Johnny boy. I'm sincerely sorry. That's the way it is, Chuck. I'm sorry for the hassle I caused. I'd sure like to be with you for the night of the fight.
1: Well, okay, Johnny. It'd be funny fighting a local match without you in my corner.
7: Sounds fishy to me. You ain't the kind to forgive.
0: Well, it ain't fishy, Lefty. Since Daniel left, things have been lousy with me. I'm out of dough. I gotta eat. I need the job.
1: He gets the job, Lefty. He rates it. He taught me everything I know. I want him in my corner.
0: When we walked down the aisle in the garden for the ring, I had 3 things in my bag. A long, sharp knife for Lefty Wilkins and the Pontikane and bichloride of mercury for Chucky Boy.

0: the end of the fourth round, Chuck was way out in front, and the lefty was beaming all over.
1: Well, nice going, Chuck.
2: He's a cinch.
0: Then I reached for the Vaseline that every fighter has smeared over his eyebrows to keep his eyes from getting cut. I had the Vaseline loaded with Pontocaine. I smeared it all around those eyes of his. Now all I had to do was wait until the Pontocaine took effect. The next three rounds were a nightmare. Chuck seemed as good as ever, and Gruen was weakening fast. Suppose he got knocked out before I got the bichloride in Chuck's eyes. Well, everything's still okay, Chuck?
2: Hey, sure must be pooped, Johnny. He hit me in the eye three times that round. I didn't even feel it.
0: Yeah? That's all?
2: Oh, come on, dummy. Swam my face. A little cold water, boy. Next round, I'll kill him.
0: He leaned back. I picked up a sopping sponge from the outer bucket, the one with the bichloride, and I swabbed his face and kept swabbing it while the liquid ran over his forehead and down in his eyes.
2: And this is it.
0: He didn't even wince as the poison drained under his lids, into his eyes, and over his eyeballs. He started the eighth round strong and cocky. He pushed Gruen all over that ring, and then all of a sudden it happened. He stopped and put his gloves to his eyes, trying to rub away the creeping blindness. Gruen played it cagey. He thought it was a trick. But as Chuck desperately hunted for him, Gruen caught wise and he piled into Chuck. Gruen tore his head off. He hit Chuck with everything but the ring post. Chuck kept going down and coming up for more. Oh, it was beautiful. I picked up my bag and left the corner. On the way out, I stopped for a moment where Lefty Wilkins bent forward, agonizing in his seat as he watched the championship go out the window. He didn't even move when I shoved a knife into his back. The crowd was screaming for the kill as I walked out.

0: Officer.
1: Still there, Todd?
2: Yeah.
1: The law's going to be in a second. The reason I couldn't call you in time for your bulldog audition is I had to be sure the 26 hours was up. Otherwise, you could have warned Chuck and his eyesight could have been saved. I want him to stay blind.
3: All right, grab him.
1: Take it easy. Take it easy. You can have me. I got what I wanted.
4: You admit you killed Lefty Wilkins.
1: Sure, and it was a pleasure. And Chuck, the champ, how does he like it? Got any jobs for fighters who can't see?
4: Why don't you ask him?
1: What?
5: Hello, Johnny.
1: Chuck. Well, what are you...
6: Yes, Johnny, he can see. He's not blind.
1: But you can't see. I don't believe it. You can't.
5: Your old CO was at the ringside, Johnny. Doc Peterson. He knew what it was the minute it happened. He fixed up my eyes.
1: You can't see. You can't see. You can't see.
6: You're the one who's blind, Johnny.

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1: Thanks, Mr. Wilcox. Come back again.
2: 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The play is called Lady Killer, and it is, as we say,
0: a tale well calculated to keep you in suspense.

0: 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Music for Suspense is composed by Lucian Morawek and conducted by Lud Gluskin. 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In the coming weeks, you will hear such stars as James Mason, Ronald Reagan, and Ginger Rogers. And don't forget, next Thursday, same time, Autolite will present Suspense, starring Loretta Young.
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0: Would you intentionally weaken your country? 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

0: Now, Roma Wines. R-O-M-A. 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Suspense.
1: Tonight, Roma Wines bring you Mr. Robert Taylor as star of The Argyle Album, a suspense play produced, edited, and directed for Roma Wines by William Speer.
0: Suspense. 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That's R-O-M-A, Roma Wines. 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Yes, right now a glass full would be
2: as
0: Roma Wines. As Roma Wines bring you Mr. Robert Taylor in a remarkable tale of...
1: Suspense.
3: Back when I got my first job on the Herald, Alan Pierce was its star reporter. A little later, he went to Washington and became top dog of all syndicated political columnists. Pierce could tell you what the president said when he didn't like his breakfast, and or what,
4: who was getting paid off,
3: or what, by whom, and how much. He was a national big shot, so naturally his coming back to the hometown last January got local front page. Especially since the first thing happens, he checks into the Belden General Hospital from a heart attack. Heart attack he had on the train right as it pulled into the station. Quite an entrance. And timed.
4: Remember.
3: Well, maybe you remember. Just when 22 million anxious readers were waiting for his promised expose of the contents of the Argyle Album, the thing he'd been building up in his columns for about 2 weeks before. Teapot Dome was going to be a church club misunderstanding compared to this. Naturally, all the boys hung around the anteroom of his hospital suite during visiting hours, but nobody from the press cracked the door to the sick room for the first 3 days. Then on the fourth morning, Ben Sullivan, the doctor, came smiling out into the anteroom to us.
5: Good morning, gentlemen.
6: Hey, say,
5: gentlemen, Mr. Pierce would have willingly seen you all the first day. Of course, as his medical advisor, I couldn't permit anything
6: today,
5: of the sort. However, today I'll allow you to see him one at a time. I suggest that you gentlemen draw straws or something for
6: that
5: ten.
6: Except
5: the man from the Herald. Mr. Pierce asked expressly to see him first.
3: The Herald man, that's
6: me. Is the Herald representative here?
3: Yeah, right over here, doctor.
5: Do you want to come in now?
3: Right with you, doctor. Pinky, come here.
7: Yeah, Harry.
3: Dr. Van Selben, this is Mr. Melvin Pincus, the Herald's best and, believe me, the quietest photographer. He's very good for patients. I wondered...
5: Great, not Mr. Mitchell.
3: Okay, doc. Stand by, Pinky.
7: Right.
5: Nurse, let this gentleman in. I'll be on the fifth floor.
8: Hello there. Say, you're Harry Mitchell, aren't you?
3: That's right, Mr. Pierce.
8: Just make it Al.
3: Right, Al.
8: So you're young Mitchell. Well, how time flies. I spoke to the old man on the phone. I said, send your next Alan Pierce over. And he sends you. Do you consider that a compliment?
3: Compliment? I'm going to hit him for a nice fat raise.
8: Well, Harry, have you got your questions all written down like a good reporter should?
3: No, I don't work that way.
8: Neither do I. I suppose you want to know what the Argyle Album is.
3: Yeah, that's about it, only it's your business, whatever it is, so.

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2: White tooled leather bound, and a flaming crimson double-headed eagle crest etched on the cover. It's an impressive item.
3: Maybe you better take it easy, Mr. Pierce.
2: You were going to call me Al.
3: Okay, Al, maybe you better just...
2: No. No, I'm all right. I'm all right. It's... I guess I'm a little dizzy.
3: You want the doctor?
2: No. No, just a drink. A drink of water, please.
3: He leaned back on his pillow, breathing terribly. There was a thermos on the bedstand that turned out empty. I grabbed a glass and ran into the bathroom, filled it from the tap. I'll be right there, Al boy, I called, and when there was no answer, I just about guessed what it was. Mr. Pierce. Al. Stood there for a while, feeling awfully bad, thinking awfully hard. I finally figured an idea. Hey, Pinky!
4: Huh? Oh, here I am, General. Is he going to pose?
3: Yeah, he's going to pose. Come on in here. Pinky, look at him. He's dead.
4: Huh?
3: Passed out while we were talking. This is our beat. It's big. It's a scoop. I don't want those other tin horns out there cutting in.
4: What are you going to do?
3: Go out and phone. You stay here and don't let anybody through that door.
4: You're not letting me along with them.
3: An old hound like you. Are you kidding?
4: I don't like it. I don't like it.
3: I went out to the pay station in the hall and phoned in the story. Then I found Dr. Van Selben on the fifth floor and broke the news. Between the fifth and the seventh floor, where Pierce's suite was, we picked up the chief surgeon, superintendent, four nurses, and litter bearers in attendance. We went through the anteroom where the reporters were. The newspaper boy smelled something was up. Nobody let them in Pierce's room. The official hospital gang and me barged in and headed straight to the bed where the corpse was. I got a funny feeling. Pinky wasn't in the room. Dr. Van Selben and the chief surgeon went over to the bed and pulled back the covers, and you could feel the shock go through the whole crowd. A long steel scalpel was sticking right up in the middle of Alan Pierce's chest. Lieutenant Horselips Sampson, who was top man in homicide, strutted in and took over. He got the story from us and just sat there for a while, thinking, very professional, exuding brilliance. His Majesty spoke.
5: Dr. Van Selben.
6: Yes, sir?
5: In your opinion, did your patient die from a heart attack, as our reporter friend here claims, or from the knife wound?
6: I can't really tell you yet. Indications are that it might be either. You see, in either case, the heart was stopped.
3: Yeah, the heart usually stops in case of death, doesn't it, Doc? The only thing is, I took his pulse before I left the room. There was no pulse. That scalpel could just as well have been stuck in a loaf of bread for all
5: Mitchell,
3: the damage...
5: Mitchell, why did you leave a dead man unreported? Why'd you leave that photographer here without telling the nurse?
3: I was a reporter with a scoop. Who'd you expect me to leave here? Somebody from the Express?
5: Nurse, were you outside the door the whole time?
7: Yes, sir, with the reporters. And nobody came out except Mr. Mitchell. The photographer went in, but he never came out.
5: Yeah. Take a gander in the bathroom, Haggerty.
8: There's nobody here, kid.
5: Michelson, are those windows locked?
9: Yes, sir.
3: Locked room case, Horselip. Should bring out your Scotland Yard training.
5: Mitchell, you're in too tough a spot to be fresh. Oh, if I could just get an angle. Must be an angle.
3: He got up, sore, and started looking around himself. He walked over to the white bed screen in the corner. It's funny, it stood there all the time. Such a natural piece of hospital equipment, you never noticed it. But now, even before he touched it, I knew what he'd find there. He started to pull it aside like somebody looking hopelessly in any unlikely spot for a lost collar button. But before he had his hand on it, I was at the door. I was practically on my way out to the anteroom when they let the screen fall over, showing Pinky all huddled up among his photographic equipment with a surgeon's scalpel sticking out of his neck.
5: Hey! Hey! Hey, Michelson! Get him!
8: He's there!
5: Come on, get him!
3: I yelled at the reporters in the anteroom that they could go in now. The crowd coming out after me met the crowd going in, and I was in the corridor while they argued it out. I was around the corner in the elevator before they got to the corridor.

0: in a borrowed ambulance before anybody could ask embarrassing questions. I walked right through the Waldorf lobby and up to the second floor. Nobody said a thing. Time was still with me. I knew Pierce's secretary was keeping suite 213 for him until he was supposed to get out of the hospital.
1: One moment. Yes?
0: May I come in?
1: Well...
0: I'm a friend of Mr. Pierce's, Mitchell of the Herald.
1: Well, what is it, Mr. Mitchell? Something I can do?
0: Yeah, would you let me rifle your boss's desk, files, papers, and possessions? I'll put them back real neat. There's something I have to find.
1: Are you crazy?
0: I was afraid that'd be your answer.
1: What are you going to do?
0: I'm sorry.
1: Don't!
0: I really am. And it really was. I didn't like to hit a woman, especially that cute. I searched that suite top and bottom, but if Pierce ever had the Argyle album, he took no chances keeping it around. I found his personal address book. I figured it was no more use to him, and it might be to me. Now I needed a place where I could sit down and think. Then I remembered I was carrying a key for my pal Joe Walsh's apartment while he was sunning himself somewhere in Florida. At least nobody could figure my going there. At Walsh's place, I spent about 20 minutes with Pierce's address book. He had Washington phone numbers in it that hadn't been in public directories for the last 30 years. But there was one in this town that had a red crayon circle around it. It was a query. Jor Brod, J-O-R, capital B-R-O-D, on Worcester Street. Not the kind of neighborhood that Alan Pierce usually socialized in. I was just about deciding I'd go see this Jor Brod, and somebody decided to pay me a visit. I checked through the keyhole. Didn't see much, but what there was to see was female, so I took my chances and opened the door. She stood there, about 5'7" of the most interesting stuff I ever remember seeing. Not young, mind you, nor angelic, but gorgeous and smart-looking and sweet-voiced.
2: Hello there.
0: Who are you?
2: May I come in?
0: Yeah, sure, it's your risk. Who are you?
2: You may call me Marla, Mr. Mitchell, and I want the Argyle album.
0: Just like that?
2: No, not just like that. I could be nasty, you know. After all, the police want you.
0: Somehow, Marla, that doesn't worry me at all. I just don't think you make it a policy to have traffic with the police.
2: An astute youngster. I like you.
0: I like you, too, but I haven't time.
2: I'll give you $500 for it.
0: I don't even know what it is. What is the Argyle album?
2: $10,000.
0: Without a breath, that's some jump.
2: $10,000?
0: I'm really sorry, Marla.
2: That's what I wanted to know. It's not for sale. Very well.
0: She moved so casually and directly to the door and opened it so quickly that I hadn't even gotten out of my chair before her two boyfriends stepped in. The first one looked like a round-faced, pleasant businessman. Hair slightly gray, nice smile. The one who followed him had the square, low-cut, irresistible appearance of a medium-sized tank.
2: Mr. Winter and Mr. Hobry. Mr. Mitchell.
0: How do you do?
3: Mr. Mitchell.
4: Hi, Mr. Mitchell.
2: He's not terribly cooperative.
4: Oh, no?
2: He doesn't perform, not for love nor for money. Very stubborn.
0: Well, she really didn't try love, Mr. Winter.
4: From what I know of Marla, that's hard to believe, eh, Marla? So you're stubborn, Mr. Mitchell. A stubborn murderer.
0: I'll repeat my question. What is the Argyle album?
4: My. You are a gifted actor.
0: Never mind. Forget it, Mr. Winter.
4: Isn't $10,000 enough? That's the best we can offer and still make a profit.
0: Let's not waste time.
4: Have it your way, son. Gil!
5: Yeah.
0: The big guy stepped toward me. I ducked and took the table from us. Gil pushed it aside like it was matchwood. His left hand lashed out, and he had the lapels of my coat, and I was lifting until only my shoe tips touched the floor. I was helpless as a baby. He started slapping my face, front hand and back. He kept up and up like a click on the drums, and the agony was unbearable. He stopped. I waited like you wait between pauses at the dentist's drill, multiplied by a million. I must have moved suddenly because I saw the small eyes flicker and a huge fist come swinging in my face. I wanted to duck, but I couldn't. My hands were torn from the front of my face, and it came, shocks of intolerable pain like searing flames. Then the flames flickered and went out.

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0: And now Roma Wines bring back to our Hollywood soundstage Robert Taylor as reporter Harry Mitchell in The Argyle Album, a play well calculated to keep you in suspense.
2: In the bedroom of the apartment. Marla was bathing my forehead with a damp handkerchief.
3: That's right.
2: I'll lay quiet until things cleared up a bit.
3: That's it. Rest a little, that's the boy.
2: Marla.
3: Where's the album, darling? Where's the album?
2: I swear, I don't know. I don't know.
3: You don't want me to call him again, do you, Harry?
2: No, please.
3: They're both in the kitchen. I'm supposed to help you wake up and then call.
2: No, just don't.
3: If you haven't got it, do you know where it is?
2: I swear, I don't even know what it is. All I know is it's tulle white leather or something.
3: You don't? You don't? All right. Here's what I know. Winter found it originally. He was in occupied Europe then. He doesn't admit it, but I think he was the leader of a looting party after an American raid. It was a sheaf of documents recording the transfer of large sums of money by certain individuals, both German and American. Big men who wanted to make sure that they'd come out right no matter whose armies won. Winter knew that he found a fortune that day, a fortune in blackmail.
2: Well, what happened?
3: He kept it in a public locker in a bus station, normally the safest place in the world. It was in a town down here in Virginia, Argyle. On a million to one twist, he lost it. A gang of young hoodlums blew open that section with a dynamite stick. And it's been missing ever since, until Alan Pierce started hinting about it in his column and the international scandal it involved. So, when Pierce died, you see, Winter had a right to suspect that Pierce's murderer might have the album. Naturally, the big men wanted too. Lots of people wanted badly. Including me.
2: You? What for?
3: Resale value.
2: I see. That's a decent motive.
3: I'm a decent person.
2: Yeah, you are. Come here.
3: You're nice. You're a nice boy.
2: You know, I could just press my thumbs here at your windpipe and you couldn't even yell.
3: You don't think I'd have given you a chance like this if I really cared?
2: You're not kidding me.
3: That's the excuse I'll give to Winter, that you choked me and I couldn't yell. You go down the fire escape. I'll give you plenty of time before I call him.
2: I don't figure. What's in it for you?
3: We'll see each other again, won't we? You'll find it. Hurry up.
2: Okay, honey, you ask for it.
3: Not too hard.
2: It was a funny experience choking a woman deliberately. I squeezed pretty hard, scuffing bruises at her throat to make it look good. I got so mixed up I didn't know what I was doing. I took her once and kissed her very hard. I ripped her clothes a little and mussed her hair, and when she looked pretty battered, I kissed her again and crawled out on the fire escape and down. I gave the cabbie the Worcester Street address from Pierce's book. It was a junkyard. Jor Brod's junkyard.
4: What do you want?
2: Are you Mr. Brod? Jor Brod?
4: That's my name. What do you want?
2: The Argyle album.
4: What? How did you... Oh, I know you. You are that Mitchell guy the police want for the murder of Ellen Pierce. If you move, I'll kill you.
2: I got you figured, Brod. You're the fence for all the juvenile crooks around here. Some junkyard.
4: I'm on a lot better terms with the cops than you are, Mitchell. And I'm phoning them right now.
2: Sure, sure. One of your kids brought you a nice white leather book with a two-headed eagle on it. Maybe you stretched and gave him 2 bits for it. Then you found you had something too big for a little guy. You knew it was worth dough, but your stomach wasn't tough enough for big-time blackmail, so you figured a way to be a right guy and still make dough. Sell it to Alan Pierce.
4: Selling's no crime.
2: I'm really guessing, but good, huh?
4: No.
2: You invested the price of a couple of photostats and a train ticket to Washington. You got to Pierce and sold him the photostats and told him he'd have to come here for the rest.
4: There's nothing to keep me from killing you right now.
2: No, I guess not.
4: Sure not. You're a fugitive, aren't you? An escaped killer. They wouldn't touch me.
2: Wait a minute. Don't...
5: Well, don't you even say thanks when your life is saved?
2: Thanks. Nice shot.
5: Don't mention it. Do you wonder how I knew you were here?
2: You watched me take the cab from the window and got the number. I know that one now.
5: You're bright as well as nice. Maybe we can play this game together now that we have the album.
2: Have we?
5: Well, it can't be far in the desk drawer or the filing cabinet.
2: I think we both saw Brod move at the same time. The gun at the edge of his fingers was somehow in his hands again. It wavered weakly between Marla and me. It was like watching a slow-motion movie. Marla didn't waste time. I saw the sweet little body jump as the slug tore into it, but his gun kept waving, and it went off. Marla sighed and fell down at my feet. She smiled at me once. That's all. I walked through 3 cops in the halls of the police station, getting no more reaction than a nod of greeting, and entered Horselip Sampson's office.
6: Oh, thanks for the phone call, Mitchell, but you gave us a bum steer. What's your angle?
2: Bum steer? I saw the shooting.
6: We found a woman, very dead indeed, but there was no man.
2: Sure, Brad. He didn't look alive when I saw him last.
6: Well, he wasn't there.
2: Well, I'm only telling you what
6: now,
2: I saw.
6: Now, what do you expect us to do with you?
2: Oh, book me on suspicion of murder.
6: The murder of who, might I ask?
2: Alan Pierce, naturally.
6: Hey, do you want to confess?
2: It's not bargain day today, Lieutenant.
6: Well, it's just an angle.
2: Say, did the autopsy on Pierce come through?
6: I was wondering why you gave yourself up. Yeah. He died of heart failure, like you claimed, only because he was so loaded with dope even a normal heart would give out.
2: Dope? You mean poison?
6: Same thing. Too much medicine. And Dr. Van Selben, the one who dosed him, has disappeared. Took a powder. You're not even runner-up for suspect now, Mitchell.
2: Hey, maybe the one who stuck the scalpel into Pierce just wanted to create suspicious circumstances around the death just to be sure there'd be an autopsy.
6: That's an angle.
2: And how about Pinky? And how did the murderer get in and out of the room?
6: Well, that's an angle. Hey, look, Mitchell, do you want to be held?
2: No, I don't.
6: Then stop asking questions I can't answer. Go on, beat it.
2: I still wanted to crack it. Found myself nursing a deep belief that there must be equal justice for the murderers of a man I loved, another I respected, and a woman I admired. There was only one place I could figure where to start. I picked my way through Jor Brod's junkyard. The shapes of skeleton cars stood out dark in the moonlight. At the far end of the yard was a lighted shack. I went up to it, almost to the door. Somebody pushed from behind, and my own body knocked the door open.
7: Get in there.
2: Brod was propped up in a chair facing me, his eyes wide. Winter stood beside him, and Gil walked up from behind me alongside.
7: Get in there. Come in, Mitchell.
2: Thanks.
7: Well, Mr. Mitchell, this is a proper ending. Another demonstration of the ascendancy of will.
2: Is he alive?
7: Who? Oh, Brod here. No, not now. He was very weak and had no resistance. But we learned what we needed. He had the album, quite cleverly hidden. But we have it now. Here. Want to see it?
2: Thanks. Say,
8: Who hired Dr. Van Selben to kill Pierce?
7: A very powerful and very wealthy individual, most concerned with retrieving the album, Mr. Mitchell.
8: But you didn't want it to be heart failure. You wanted to force an autopsy. That's why you stuck the scalpel into the corpse.
7: That's rather clever of you, Mr. Mitchell.
8: In the hospital, you were dressed as an attendant, right? You got behind that bed screen sometime early in the day, probably early in the morning before Pierce woke up, right? You were willing to wait a long time for what you wanted.
7: It was very tiresome.
8: You hoped to find out from Pierce where he'd hidden the album. You found out instead that Pierce didn't have it. But you knew that Pierce was going to die anyhow from the overdose, so you decided to put the doctor in a compromising position with a scalpel, forcing the autopsy. There's only one conceivable reason for you to have placed yourself in a hazardous position just for the sake of compromising the doctor.
7: And what, may I ask, can that conceivable reason be?
8: That you are the powerful and wealthy individual who got Dr. Van Selben to do Pierce's murder. That you're no more Mr. Winter than I am.
7: Well,
8: the original Mr. Winter who smuggled the album out of Europe, you eliminated when he first tried to blackmail you and your fellow thieves. By that line of reasoning, I was able to do a little research in the files of my reporter's memory. And in spite of the fact that you have no mustache and that there are several other slight physical changes that could easily be adjusted, you have an amazing resemblance to the very powerful, very wealthy Mr. Gerald K. Avery.
9: Huh? What's that?
7: A theory. Isn't this indulgence in violence a strange occupation for a man like Gerald Avery?
8: Not at all, Mr. Avery. A man doesn't become an international power by going to Sunday school every week. You decided nobody could do your dirty work for you better than yourself. I suppose you felt you needed help, so you got a professional adventuress like Marla to work with you, on the grounds that you yourself were an adventurer, a blackmailer. Same goes for Gil here.
7: Your time's run over, Mitchell.
8: And Pinky. Of course, it doesn't bother you that you killed a nice guy with a nice family. To you, he was only in the way. You stuck the scalpel into Pierce's corpse to save yourself some more trouble. The trouble of paying off Dr. Van Selben. He'll probably show up floating. You dragged Pinky behind the screen and you got behind with him and hid. Then when all the doctors and attendants broke into the room and rushed around Pierce's bed, you stepped out casually from behind the screen and mingled with the crowd. You were dressed for the part.
7: As a reporter, Mr. Mitchell, would you describe that exploit as daring or brilliant?
8: No, Mr. Avery, I'd use the words selfish, traitorous, foul.
7: Your morality sickens me. No, Mitchell.
8: Now, there's only one more thing you didn't count on. Gil here.
7: Gil has nothing to do with this.
8: Oh, yes,
7: he
8: has.
7: Keep your mouth shut.
8: I'll do nothing of the sort. I'll tell Gil.
9: Let him talk. I kill you, fool. Let go of my arm. Let him talk.
8: Thanks, Gil. And just keep hold of his arm, will you?
9: Talk.
8: Okay. As I was saying, Mr. Avery, you forgot that Marla and Gil have been playing along with you because they figured you were their kind. There's a certain honor among little crooks, but not among you big-timers, Mr. Avery. Now you have the album that couldn't hurt anybody but yourself. Who's to blackmail? Where's the payoff? Gil's wondering what's going to protect his interests, aren't you, Gil? He knows now what's happened to Dr. Van Selben. You see, he figured you for an honest crook, not a big-timer.
7: You're not listening to him, Gil. He's only playing for time, only trying to save his own miserable skin. I'll pay you off, Gil. I'll pay you more than you ever dreamed.
9: So, you really are Gerald K. Avery, huh?
7: Don't be an idiot, Gil. You cooperate with me.

That was a bad mistake for Mr. Gerald K. Avery. You see, he figured his gun was bigger than Gil. He moved fast, but not quite fast enough. The lead that hit Gil in the shoulder, but didn't even seem to faze him. I understand he broke Avery's arm. That's when Avery screamed. The next blow broke Avery's neck. There was an awful lot of excitement because Horse Lip Shadows caught up with the proceedings just about this time, and the details aren't too clear. All I know is that it had been a big day, and I was awfully tired. I went home, climbed into bed, put my head on a nice pillow made of tooled white leather, and slept a long time.

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0: No one really knows how it begins. The birth is invisible, attended only by seabirds that glide gracefully over the warm Caribbean Sea. In the cool upper air, a gull hovers, then dips low toward a single unwary shrimp. Suddenly, the bird falters. Its wings beat awkwardly against a sudden turbulence at the edge of a great unseen power of strange, warm air. 300 miles around, the cool outer wind circles, then sweeps in. This is the meeting place. 300 miles of wind circle a tower of weak, warm air. Conditions favorable. And the thing is born.
1: Sure, I knew there was a storm coming. I could see it in Joyce's eyes. The last year and a half, she changed. Why? Women, most of them don't know when they're well off. After all, we've been through getting to be the top dance team in the country. You'd think she'd try to relax and enjoy it. We were big now. 2,000 a week and a percentage. Nothing but the best places, booked when and where we liked. We just finished in Miami. We were going to lie around for a month when the weather turned funny. Nothing really noticeable, just something in the air. That's when I got the phone call from Al Morgan.
2: Mr. Larry Weston?
1: This is him.
2: This is a long-distance operator, sir. We have a call from Sea Beach. Go ahead, please.
3: Hello, Larry?
1: Yeah, who's this?
3: Al Morgan.
1: Oh, sure, Al. Long time no see.
3: Yeah, how's Joyce?
1: Good. How's that new hotel of yours?
3: Nice business, Larry. Yeah, we got a nice business for a new place. Look, I know I should go through your agent on this.
1: No. Skip him. What's on your mind?
3: It's the tag end of the season here at Sea Beach, but we still got a good crowd. Variety says you and Joyce got a month between dates and...
1: Well, look, Al, we're not exactly hard up for work.
3: Oh, I know, Larry. It's just that I'd like to keep this crowd. You'd hold him here, you and Joyce, a real sock finish on the season. Just for a week, Larry? You know, for an old friend?
1: Well, we don't work for peanuts anymore, Al. It'll have to be 3,000 and 20%.
3: Well, that's pretty steep, but I guess I can make it.
1: Okay, wire the deal to my agent. How's the weather there?
3: The weather? Oh, great. Best on the Gulf Coast.
1: Kind of funny here in Miami. There's something in the air.
3: Well, that's Miami. When can you start? Today?
1: Yeah, I guess so. We'll drive down.
3: I sure appreciate this, Larry. Honest.
1: So long, Al. Just tell your crowd we're on the way.
4: Thanks.
1: What?
4: I said thanks for including me in.
1: That's supposed to be some kind of a crack, Joyce.
4: There was a time when you used to at least ask me about a date. Now I'm just part of the act.
1: Look, will you get off my back? Al Morgan's new place at Sea Beach. Al knew us when. But you want to do a favor for an old friend?
4: Sure, I can do a favor for an old friend. And without jacking the price a thousand.
1: Cut it out, will you? It's business. We're big business now. That's why Al wants us. And that's why he'll pay us $3,000. That's so hard to take?
4: Sure, it's fine. But we're all business now. Everything's happened so fast for us, we've lost being man and wife. I like being man and wife, Larry. Not just a dance partner.
1: Look, it's the air in Miami. That's what's bothering you. Come on, let's pack.
0: High over Miami, clouds gather and move. Far to the south, the great cone of wind spins strongly now. Feeling adolescent strength, it starts moving across the sea. It feels for direction and curves northward. The ocean is patterned with great heaping swells racing before it. On the Gulf Coast beaches, the tide still rises normally. Then a wave, larger than usual, crashes unevenly across the sand.
1: This Sea Beach looks like quite a layout. A lot of money, a lot of class.
4: Sure does.
1: Oh, come on, snap out of it, will you? Hey, there's Al's hotel. Look at that sign. The Westons, big as you can make it.
4: Sure. We're big.
1: Look, don't start anything. We're here for a week and the weather is nice. Try to get along, will you?
5: Hi, Larry! Joyce!
1: Hey, Al! Some place you got.
5: Right on the beach. Nothing but the best. How are you, Joyce? It's been a long time.
4: Hi, Al. It's really good to see you.
5: Come on. Yeah, you got one of the best suites in the place. Hey, boy, get these bags into 215, will you?
1: Looks like a real nice place, Al.
5: Strictly resort, Larry. Entertainment and the weather. I got my entertainment, and if the weather stays just right, why...
1: Hey, that's some surf.
5: Yeah, started yesterday. Paper says big storm down in the Gulf somewhere. They think it's moving this way. Scared off some of the guests, but when I got up that western sign, it stopped the checkouts cold.
1: So we're storm bait, huh?
5: Yeah, that's it. Ah, nothing to worry about, though. Not a cloud in the sky, is there? If you believe the papers, you could die from worry.
6: Monsieur Morgan, if you please.
5: Oh, yeah, Pide. What can I do for you?
6: It is the food, monsieur. Toto, please, I am speaking.
5: Oh, Mr. and Mrs. Weston, Monsieur Pide.
6: Hi. The dancing westerns? Oh, an honor. I have never seen you perform, but everyone knows you are magnificent.
4: That's an awfully nice dog.
6: Merci, madame. I am sorry Colette and Madame Pompadour are not with me at the moment. They will meet you later, I hope.
5: Something about the food, Pide?
6: Oh, this special diet for my dogs, monsieur. I am afraid I lose the cooperation of the kitchen again.
5: I'll take care of it.
6: Oh, merci. Now, au revoir until this evening. Viens, Toto. Viens.
4: Oh, he's cute.
5: Oh, you should see those dogs work. The four of them really put on a show.
1: What, a dog act?
5: Sure, they're good.
1: Oh, wait a minute, Al. That just doesn't go.
4: What do you mean, Larry?
1: Well, I mean, Al didn't tell me he was running a circus, that's all.
5: Well, look, Larry, Pide's got a good actor. He wouldn't be here.
1: That's swell, but we don't work with dog acts.
4: Larry!
1: It's simple, Joyce. If Al can hold his crowd with a dog act, fine. He doesn't need us.
5: But he's got a contractor. What can I do?
4: Larry, you're not serious.
1: Can you get the boy to put the bags back in the car, Al? Come on, Joyce.
5: No,
1: let's go.
5: No, wait. I've already got your name up out there. Okay. Larry, I'll buy up today's contract.
1: Fine. Now, you understand, don't you, Al? I mean, well, a dog act.
5: Yeah, sure. I understand.
1: Swell. Then we better get ourselves unpacked.
4: You go ahead.
1: Okay.
4: Look, Al. That was Larry talking, not me.
5: Yeah, I know, honey. He's changed, hasn't he?
4: Yeah, we're a big team now. I guess that's it. He's got to prove it all the time. I don't know exactly what to do.
5: He's really a nice guy, Joyce. It'll wear off.
4: Thanks. I hope you're right.
0: Over the Gulf Coast shore, the sun shines warm on the slow, continuous beat of the heavy storm surf. The sky remains clear until late afternoon. Then a slight yellowish haze, the first land warning, creeps into the darkening blue. The barometer is measured, and from Florida to Texas, red and black hurricane flags unfold in an oddly soft breeze. Precautionary. Nothing definite yet. The sunset is brilliant red. And later, there is a halo around the moon.
1: Thank you very much. But that was our last encore, I'm afraid. Regardless of what the newspapers and radios have been saying about the weather, we'll be here tomorrow night with a very special performance.
4: Did I guess?
1: Sure. You're a little sloppy tonight, honey. You can stand some rehearsal.
5: Oh, swell, you two. You are great. And look around, not an empty seat in the place.
4: Thanks, Al.
1: Yeah, it was a good crowd. Only Joyce wasn't...
4: Al, what's the real dope on this storm?
5: Oh, who knows? The hurricane flags are up, but none of the natives around here are getting excited. Few places boarded up and nobody's leaving. Business as usual.
1: Hey, you know, it might be fun.
4: What?
1: Well, to see if we could hold a crowd here in a hurricane.
4: You're kidding.
1: Us against a hurricane. I bet we could.
5: It'd be a good act, Larry, but I hope you don't get the chance.
7: Oh, Mr. Weston, I do hope you don't think I'm forward, but I did so admire you and your wife out there on the floor. I've seen a lot of dancing, but honestly...
1: Well, thank you.
7: I know you dance for a living, but could you... Would you please show me that back step?
1: Well, you'll have to ask my wife.
7: Oh, please, Miss Weston, I'll die happy.
1: Well,
8: course. Go right ahead.
1: Well, there isn't much for a girl to learn. It's really quite...
9: Have a drink, Joyce?
8: No, I don't think so, thanks.
9: I know he was kidding, but for a minute, I thought Larry meant that about the hurricane.
8: Talented boy, Al.
0: Low-racing clouds rush tirelessly by. More rain, more gusts of wind. The clouds grow heavier in the haze-filled sky.
1: Oh, come on, Joyce, come on. Pick it up.
4: All right, Larry, all right.
1: Now, stop it, stop it, stop it. Look, it's 4 p.m. already. At 8 o'clock, we have an appointment downstairs doing a show. The rehearsal is for your benefit. What's the matter with you?
4: Oh, the fun's gone out of it, Larry. Look, we've got to talk this out.
1: Here it comes again. Listen, Joyce.
4: I've got to say it, Larry. I've got to tell you what I feel.
1: It's about the dog act?
4: It's not the dog act. It's you. It's all you. You say we, us, but you really mean you. I used to feel close when we danced, but you're such a big, important showstopper all by yourself, there's no room for me anymore.
1: If you're all through, we'll continue with the rehearsal.
4: Please, Larry, listen to me. I love you. But I don't know you anymore. The way you push people around, nothing means anything to you. Nothing is important except that big sign, the Western.
1: Well, sure, it's important. The weather turns bad, people get scared, Al puts that sign up and they stay. Now, can it, Joyce? Can it before I get
4: you don't really need a wife anymore, do you, Larry? All you need is someone to dance with. That's what you really feel, isn't it?
1: All right, yes. I took you, I can take anybody. That dumb little blonde last night, as soon as we got out on the floor, I knew... Joyce, where do you think you're going?
4: I don't know, Larry. I just don't know.
1: Yeah.
10: Larry?
1: Yeah.
10: I just heard it on the radio. They think the center of this storm may hit somewhere near Sea Beach.
1: Oh?
10: Yeah, could be 100 miles either way. Some of the guests are kind of nervous. Hey, look, could you and Joyce come down and help me keep their minds off it?
1: Sure, Al, sure. What's a little hurricane? Is that blonde I danced with last night around?
10: Oh, yeah, I saw her in the bar.
1: Have her meet me on the floor.
0: The sky-filling haze thickens. The barometer drops suddenly, and it can almost be felt. Then, seaward, on the edge of the horizon, a low gray curve appears. It climbs slowly, grows darker, then stands there, congealing its power into an ugly bluish-black mass. Then, steadied and deliberate, the great wind monster moves toward the land.

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0: And now, Autolite brings back to our Hollywood soundstage Mr. Frank Lovejoy in Elliot Lewis's production of The Storm, a tale well calculated to keep you in suspense.

0: The sky darkens, lowering ominously, and from horizon to shore, the sea boils white with rage. The rain is continuous now, falling harder and harder. Then from the approaching edge of fury, the first flicking fingers gouge through the rain and touch land.
1: Over here, Larry.
2: Hello,
1: Wes. Oh, hi, hi. What'd you say your name was, honey?
2: Betty Ann. Betty Ann White. You want to see little old me?
3: I couldn't round up much of an orchestra.
1: That's okay. The piano's enough.
3: Well, where's Joyce?
1: She's around. Look, Betty Ann.
3: I'll go find her.
2: Oh, it was the biggest thrill of my life to dance with you last night, Mr. West. Oh, it's really storming, isn't it?
1: You scared?
2: Me? My, no. I've been through storms before.
1: Come on. You know, you danced pretty good last night.
2: Huh?
1: How would you like to entertain the folks?
2: Huh? You mean you and me? In front of those people? Well,
1: sure, sure. You like to dance. Sure you can. Come on, I'll make you look great.
0: The first winds churn up the beaches, whirl inland, shudder against walls, and whine past. Trees groan. The lighter branches crack and fly off. A board rattles on a flimsy wooden shack, tears loose and hurtles through the air.
1: Spin toward the window.
2: I think I got it now. You mean I'll spin?
1: Spin, honey, spin.
4: Betty!
1: Oh, no. That was crazy, Al. The window just shattered the glass. Hit her all over. I think she...
4: She's going to be all right. Going to the lobby or the bar, everything's going to be all right.
1: Al, she's not going to be all right.
3: I know. I'll get some of the boys to move her. Come on. Now, listen, keep it quiet. But the cops were by. They're warning everybody. The storm shifted. It's headed straight for Sea Beach.
1: Where's Joyce?
3: I'm not sure. One of the bellboys saw her earlier. Said she looked pretty upset.
1: I know, yeah. We had an argument. Where is she?
3: Oh, we checked all over.
4: Joyce! And Larry, we looked every place.
1: You mean you let her go out?
3: If she took the car, the cops will stop her to get her off the street.
1: She didn't take the car. I got the keys in my pocket.
3: Oh, no, wait, Larry. It's a hurricane. You can't go out there.
1: Get out, Al. Let me go.
4: Larry!
1: I gotta find Joyce.
5: We can get somewhere.
0: The preliminary winds pass, a pause, and then, bruising, tearing, whining, the thing steps to the land. The sea drags up with it, roaring in twisted, foaming agony, and pulls like cannon shot on all it can reach. The rain no longer falls, but hammers, sideways with a force of bullets. The palm trees bend, almost sweep the ground. More stubborn trunks offer resistance, then suddenly wrench from their roots. The works of man tremble, shudder, and mighty man himself, caught in the open, is forced to return to all fours.
6: Be crazy, mister. How'd you get out there?
1: I'm looking for my wife.
6: You can't find her now. You're lucky you're still alive.
1: She's out there. I've got to find her.
6: Listen, I'm trying to help you. Somebody's taking care of her someplace, too. She's going to be all right now. Come on back inside.
1: No, you don't understand.
6: There's only one thing you understand, mister. That's a hurricane. It cuts everything to size.
1: Listen to me. I've got to find my wife.
6: Gotta wait till the calm sets in.
1: Calm?
6: At a hurricane's eye. We can get to the police station, then. They'll know where to find your wife.
0: One hour, two. The wind screams at a 90, 100, 130 miles an hour. The light grows black, fingered with a weird electric blue. Rooftops flash in the streets. Broken power lines spit 10,000 volt electrocutions. Man sits in his trembling shelter, totters on the edge of security with hollow fear in his eyes. Then, suddenly, without warning, the calm. A weird, uneasy silence, surrounded by the force of hell.
6: Middle of the block there. That's the police station.
4: How long does the calm last?
6: Hard to tell. Hour? 15 minutes?
4: Come on.
5: Oh, boy. Oh, hey, you two. But, you need first aid?
4: Now, listen, I gotta find my wife.
5: What's her name?
4: Weston, Joyce Weston.
5: Mrs. Joyce Weston? Mrs. Joyce Weston? Mrs. Weston? Sorry, buddy.
7: Joyce! It's Larry, Joyce.
6: Hey, what about the fire station?
5: Could be. Red Cross is set up there.
4: Where is it?
5: Next block over, Jackson Street. Hey, buddy, you better stay.

0: Her name is Weston. Joyce Weston.
1: I'm busy with the injured, mister. You'll have to look yourself.
0: Joyce.
2: Monsieur.
0: Mr. Bidet.
2: My dogs, monsieur. Have you seen my dogs?
0: Look, I'm trying to find Joyce, my wife.
2: Oh, but my dogs, they broke away. I went after them.
0: Hey, will you listen to me?
2: My dogs.
0: Joyce.
2: My dogs.
0: Joyce. You all right?
3: Oh, I'm fine, Larry. I'm fine.
0: Come on.
3: Wait, I've got to help
0: you. It'll keep. Come on.
3: Larry, wait a minute. The storm isn't over. This is just the clouds.
0: Yeah, I know. Why did you run out? Teach me a lesson.
3: What?
0: It was pretty small time, Joyce. You left me in a pretty
3: bad
0: hole.
3: Wait a minute. Where are we going?
0: Back to the hotel. They're waiting for us.
3: You're crazy. And I was crazy to kid myself that you actually came looking for me.
0: Look, Joyce, I'm not going to beg. I don't have to.
3: Oh, you're so big. The hurricane stopper, Larry Weston. And you believe it, don't you? You really believe it.
0: Now, don't get me sore. They're waiting for us at the hotel. Now,
3: no,
0: come on.
3: No, not us, Larry. They're waiting for you, the hurricane stopper.
0: Joyce.
3: I'm going back to the fire station. So long, Larry. You don't need it, but lots of luck.
0: Okay. Don't say I didn't give you the chance. You're small

The second wind struck, completing the infinite anger, then passed on over the lowlands to the hills, finally tearing its shrieking self apart. The sun shines once more on a whipped and torn

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1: This is Harlow Wilcox again, speaking for Autolite, world's largest independent manufacturer of automotive electrical equipment. 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Our Autolite family will salute the Kaiser Fraser Sales Corporation on the next Autolite Suspense television program. If you live in a television area, check the day and time of Suspense on television so that you'll be sure to see this program.
0: Next week, a story based on fact and written by a master of suspense. An adaptation of the 19th century Bourne murder case called The Dead Alive. The author, Wilkie Collins. Our star, Mr. Herbert Marshall. That's next week on Suspense. Suspense is produced and directed by Elliot Lewis, with music composed by Lucian Morawick and conducted by Lud Gluskin. Portions of the program were transcribed. The Storm was written for Suspense by Richard Chandley. In tonight's story, Joan Banks was heard as Joyce. Featured in the cast were Sharon Douglas, Joseph Kearns, Rolf Sedan, Jerry Hausner, and Jim Nusser. Your narrator, Larry Thor.
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2: I've been admiring your taste.
3: Very flattering. Well, what do you want?
2: Want? My money, Mr. Ames. Only money. We have your IOU for the $10,000 you lost at our dice table. But that's all we have. So how about, forgive my bluntness, paying up?
3: I can't. Not now. I told Tony.
2: Sure, a couple of weeks ago you told him.
3: Well, nothing's changed since then. My business has been terrible. This house is mortgaged to the hilt. I'm short of cash. I've tried to borrow the money, but I just haven't been able to. Can't you understand?
2: Of course we can. These things happen sometimes to the nicest people. Like you.
3: Oh, believe me, I hated having to tell you this.
2: Naturally, you're a gentleman, Mr. Ames. Well,
3: it's the last thing I could have anticipated. These reverses were sudden.
2: And unexpected. I don't doubt that for a minute.
3: So you see how it is with me.
2: Sure. But, Mr. Ames, you have to see how it is with us. When we lose, we pay. So when you lose, you pay. It has to be that way, right?
3: Well, at the time I gave you that IOU,
2: You expected to be able to redeem it, sure. Only trouble is you haven't. I love that tie you're wearing. It's beautiful.
3: I need more time.
2: Well, we can't extend credit too long. It makes a bad precedent. The business we're in, we can't sue. Courts don't recognize gambling debts. So we have to use other methods to demonstrate that money owing to us has to be paid. We regret the necessity, but we have to make it crystal clear.
3: All right, but you can't get blood out of a stone.
2: We have no intention of getting blood out of a stone. On the other hand...
3: Never mind. I don't really need a blueprint.
2: Good. It's a pleasure to deal with you, Mr. Ames.
3: But you don't actually want to kill me.
2: Please, Mr. Ames, that word. It's painful. Let's not say it aloud.
3: A corpse can never pay. And as long as I'm alive, there's a chance that I can.
2: I'm inclined to agree... Provided...
3: Provided what?
2: That you accept a basic principle.
3: Well, what principle?
2: Well, when you can't get money any other way, you have to marry it.
3: Marry it?
2: Mm-hmm. You're a bachelor, handsome, excellent background, impressive personality. Marry it, Mr. Ames.
3: Just like that?
2: Look, Mr. Ames, we know you frequently spent holidays at the Belle Point Hotel. The Belle Point's famous as a place where people find romance. It's full of widows, comfortably endowed, who want to marry again. Come there in hope of finding a husband.
3: Now, wait a minute.
2: We also know you spent a lot of time with a lady you met up there. A widow named Ella Jason. For instance,
3: Mrs. Jason and I are just acquaintances. I just happened to meet her at the hotel. Fine for an occasional date, but that's all.
2: She's very attractive, not a bit hard to
3: say. We're just friends, I tell you. I'm not in love with her. Besides, I don't want to marry.
2: You don't have a choice.
3: But to marry someone who means nothing to me except... Oh, no. Even if I could do as you say, once I'd paid you, I could never go on living with a wife I don't love. I'd have to get free to get rid of her if necessary.
2: Please, Mr. Ames, again, I beg of you, do not mention that painful word aloud. It's better I don't hear what you have in mind. But, Mr. Ames, we're realists. We do what we must. Even when it's painful. So once you pay us, if you feel a terrible necessity to get rid of her, remember, necessity is the mother of invention.
4: Hello? Yes, this is Bungalow D. This is Jason. Mr. Ames, what a delightful surprise. Well, I'm fine, thank you. Where are you calling from? Here, at the hotel? How wonderful. Oh, of course, Mr. Ames. Oh, Mr. Ames, really? Oh, please, Mr. Ames, you almost embarrass me. I mean, after all, it is a switchboard. Well, yes, I did miss you. Mm-hmm. You did too, really? Well, of course I'm glad.

0: dinner tonight? Well, I did have a tentative appointment. I really shouldn't... Well, no, I'd never in the world want you to feel that way. Well, we can't have that, can we? Well, I'll make an excuse. The tentative appointment is very nice, he'll understand. But just to be sure we don't hurt his feelings, let's dine away from here tonight. No. You decide on the place, Mr. Evans. Time, whatever's agreeable to you. You decide, Mr. Ames, and I'll be ready. Dinner was delicious. I thank you so much, Mr. Ames.
1: Oh, I thank you.
0: You order so well, so expertly.
1: Oh, you really think so?
0: Oh, yes. And it's so nice, positively luxurious for me to be able to let someone else take responsibility, even if it's just a matter of ordering dinner.
1: Well, this is a very good place. It's hard to make a mistake here.
0: Oh, if I'd ordered, I'm sure I'd have made mistakes. I always left such things to Henry. Henry was wonderful, so efficient. I simply relied upon him for everything.
1: Your husband?
0: Yes, my husband. Used to tease me, very, very gently, because I was so dependent, making... Any kind of decision flusters me. Must seem silly to a man like you. You're so poised, so obviously competent. Like Henry. In fact, in many ways, you remind me of him. Me, I'm even afraid of the waiter. Isn't that ridiculous?
1: Oh. Tell me, you're not as shy in handling real business affairs as you are in ordering from a waiter.
0: Oh, I'm worse. I'm always bewildered.
1: Well, in that case, I hope Henry left you a well-ordered estate. Oh,
0: perfectly. Henry was so provident.
1: Oh, I'm so glad to hear that.
0: But there are occasional business decisions.
1: Well, to be expected. Any estate, any substantial estate, it is fairly substantial, I imagine.
0: Yes.
1: Well, then you must expect an occasional problem. But there must be some member of your family who can advise you.
0: Oh, I've almost no family, just my nephew Herbert. I'm quite alone.
1: Oh.
0: Oh, now, really, Mr. Ames, I'm appalled. You'll soon be convinced I'm a total featherhead and a bore, and you'll never want to see me again.
1: Oh, Mrs. Jason, you can't begin to know how wrong you are. In fact, you couldn't be wronger if you tried.
0: Well, that's very sweet. But now, another word about me. I want to hear about you. What kept you in town last week?
1: Business.
0: Oh, dear. Don't tell me details. I wouldn't understand. But was it successful?
1: A decision was made. A decision involving method of procedure. At this point, I'm convinced the method will be very, very successful, Mrs. Jason.
0: Well, we're being positively stuffy. Call me Ella.
1: Thank you, Ella.
0: You're welcome, Arthur.
1: I feel like dancing. I feel like dancing with a beautiful woman. Will you dance with me, Ella?
0: Oh, I'd love to. Tonight I feel very much like dancing.

0: And I say that you are making a mistake, Aunt Ella, a bad mistake. You're going into this without...
1: But you don't know what you're saying. I assure you I am not a child. I know what I'm doing.
0: You can't know. You don't know enough about him.
1: I know all I need to know.
0: Now, look, ever since you phoned me, I have been worried. Would I have rushed here to the hotel? Would I interfere like this if I weren't convinced that you've been hasty?
1: I'm sure you mean well, Herbert, but you're very young. Bear in mind, I'm 10 years older than you, and I am not altogether without experience here.
0: Look, I understand, but I have been doing some research on Mr. Ames.
1: Research? You sound so businesslike.
0: No, please, please.
1: All right, it's charming. You are so young.
0: Will you listen to me? I found out things that you should know.
1: No, Herbert, that will do. You couldn't have found out anything of real importance that I don't know. A woman's instinct, Herbert. In a matter like this, trust a woman's instinct.
0: Yes, but I prefer facts.
1: Arthur Ames and I will be married tomorrow. That is a fact. And you'll see, dear, everything will be perfect.
0: Aunt Ella, I am surprised at you. You can't afford to be wrong in a marriage.
1: And I'm not. So if you'll
0: excuse me... For all you know, if he's what I think he is, he may be dangerous to you.
1: Dangerous to me? Oh, Herbert, my dear, dangerous. Really, darling, that is funny. That is positively funny.
2: But you shouldn't come here to the house.
3: I couldn't help it. You didn't come to us.
2: But I haven't got the money yet. You've got to be patient.
3: Mr. Ames, you're kicking that word to death. What do you think we've been?
2: Look, I tell you, you've got to leave before my wife comes in.
3: Mr. Ames, I like you very much. I hate to have to tell you, but Big Tony is getting weary of waiting. So you see...
2: No, I'll manage to pay somehow. A little more time. But Mrs. Ames will be in soon enough.
3: You're telling me she's the suspicious type?
2: Well, of course not. You know better.
3: So why so worried about her seeing me? You'd think of something to say. Now you're sure she won't give you the money?
2: I can't ask her for it. I don't know how to get it.
3: Mr. Ames, you're in trouble. Unless...
2: Yes?
3: Unless you can find a way to make Mrs. Ames pay off. Say, you're not getting a conscience about her, are you?
2: Are you being funny? What do you expect me to do?
3: Work it out. We want that money a week from today. Or at least a guarantee that the money will be paid. A believable guarantee. If we don't...
2: Stop it! I'm trying.
3: You can't imagine how bad I feel to tell you that that's not enough. Think, Mr. Ames, think. Find a way. You can't just try, you have to succeed. And I mean have to.

0: insurance policy?
1: Yes, it's life insurance, darling. It's an excellent new type of very attractive with double indemnity for accidental death.
0: Oh, darling, it sounds so grim, so depressing. Must we talk about such things?
1: Well, I thought I should explain it to you. I'd like to have it signed up today.
0: Oh, don't explain. I believe I understand. You see, I'm not quite as innocent as you may think.
1: I beg your pardon?
0: I know some things, and I see right through you.
1: Ella, really?
0: We've been married so short a time, I was so carefree, and now so unexpectedly...
1: Ella, I don't understand.
0: Don't fool me for a minute. Men like you are all alike. Your minds work overtime, thinking of ways and means to provide security and protection for your wives. You're such a dear, Arthur, so thoughtful.
1: Oh, Ella, for a moment... Yes, of course. I simply
0: feel, darling, no more talk of death, darling. Do whatever you think is right. I couldn't advise you anyway.
1: Well, you see, this particular policy is a family one. Each of us becomes the beneficiary of the other. There are four pages of small print, which I'll explain
0: darling,
1: to you.
0: Darling, don't bother. I'll leave it to you. Just tell me what we have to sign, and we'll sign it.
2: In just a moment... We will return for the second act of... Suspense.

0: No, dear, I've never been on top of Mount High Point.
1: Oh, it's a magnificent view. You'll love it.
0: How high is it?
1: Oh, a couple of thousand feet.
0: Oh, don't laugh at me, but I'm a little bit afraid.
1: Afraid?
0: Well, of height. Is it perfectly safe?
1: Oh, I'll be with you, dear. I'll take care of you.
0: There's a railing or something?
1: Well, not at the spot I have in mind, but don't worry.
0: Oh, you think I'm a sissy.
1: Oh, no, not at all. But you've got to see this view by moonlight, I insist.
0: Yes.
1: See? We're almost at the top.
0: Nobody else in sight? No deserters?
1: No, most people don't come to this particular spot. That's why I like it.
0: And you want to share it with me. I understand.
1: Well, end of the road. Now we walk a few feet. And then... Well, then you'll see. This way.
0: Hey, that wind. I can hardly stand up.
1: I'll take your arm, darling. There we are. Now, just a few steps to the edge.
0: Oh, Arthur, we're too close.
1: I'm holding you, darling.
0: No.
1: Here, right at the edge. That's where
0: Arthur,
1: the view is.
0: No, I'm slipping.
1: Don't grab me like that, dear. I've got you. I've got
0: get
1: you.
0: Get back!
1: Hello!
0: Oh, thank goodness. We almost fell. Oh, come on, quickly. Let's get back to the car. Arthur, do you realize... When I think of what... Come on. Get into the car, please, and get us away from here.
1: Ella, believe me, I had a good grip on you.
0: I know. If I'd gone over the edge, you'd have fallen, too. Arthur, dearest, you could have been killed.

0: Yes, darling.
1: Such a racket, dear. What in the world are you doing?
0: Oh, I'm refitting the top steps on the cellar stair. They were loose. Oh, I'm sorry for the noise. I didn't expect you so soon.
1: Can I finish shopping early? Oh, you should have called the handyman, dear. Look at you. Darling, something's wrong. You look so strange.
0: Really? Well, anyway, it's finished. Steps finished. Oh, my back.
1: Now, you see, you shouldn't have done this. Ooh. Unaccustomed type of activity, even for an athlete like you.
0: Yes. Really hurts. I gotta sit a minute.
1: Oh, and I teased you. Is it very bad?
0: Kind of. Ella, I left a sweater down there. Would you mind?
1: No, not a bit, dear. I'll run down. Arthur! Do you know what you did? You finished the top step and you forgot to put in the next two.
0: I did?
1: Well, aren't we lucky I saw that in time? I could have fallen down and broken my neck. Arthur, don't look so stricken. I'm not hurt. Everybody makes mistakes.
2: In a moment, we will return for the third act of Suspense.

0: And so I phoned you this afternoon, darling, as soon as I got word the cabin at Big Lake was available. I hope this hasn't rushed you too much.
1: No, not too much, dear. He said you wanted us to leave right after dinner. He gave me plenty of time. More coffee, dear?
0: Thanks, yes. Remember to tell Clarabelle that we wouldn't need her up there?
1: I let her go right after you called. I told her she'd have 3 days off.
0: Good. More fun to rough it ourselves in such a place.
1: Is the lake really so beautiful?
0: Oh, yes, it's magnificent. Perfect, in fact.
1: And you said we'll have the whole area to ourselves?
0: Mm-hmm. There's absolutely nobody up there right now. That's why we get the off-season rate, including the use of the boating equipment.
1: Sounds ideal.
0: Oh, you can't imagine what it's like in a canoe in the middle of that lake. First thing tomorrow morning, you'll find out. Well, are we about ready? Long drive in the dark.
1: Arthur, dear, you didn't have to pay in advance for the cabin.
0: Why, no.
1: Not even a deposit?
0: No, but, well, I have to pay eventually. What difference does it make?
1: Thrift, darling, thrift. See, I don't intend to go there alone.
0: Alone? What is this? We're both going there.
1: No, dear. No, you're not going anywhere.
0: What?
1: Oh, my poor dear Arthur, you're such an amateur. So inept and so foolishly brave. You persist in challenging professionals in their own field. First as a gambler.
0: Well, I don't know what you mean.
1: Oh, darling, I knew about that from the beginning. And then as a murderer, really, dear, it's pathetic. Those sadly obvious attempts, a cliff. A staircase, and now a canoe.
0: Ellen, no.
1: And above all, to choose as your first victim of all people, me, darling. You're my fifth.
0: Ella, what are you saying?
1: That inevitable policy. Both of us insured. Don't you see? I knew I could count on you for that.
0: Ellen, stop this. Stop it.
1: Don't try to get... Not anymore. Not after drinking that coffee I prepared so carefully for you. It's too late. Henry couldn't get up, and before him, Clarence, and before him, William, et cetera, dear, you see?
2: Nonsense,
1: dear, and you never could have. Just to think my nephew Herbert, who should by this time have known better, thought you were a mistake.
2: You monster!
1: Sir, that's not like you. It's almost rude. You know I've no head for business. And a lady must live.
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0: heard in tonight's story were Elspeth Eric as Ella, Paul McGrath as Art, Bob Reddick as Herbert, and Leon Janney as Don. 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
15: There are certain cities in the world that are story towns. San Francisco, New York, Paris, for example. They inspire writers whose stories about them in turn embellish their tradition. With all due respect, Des Moines, Iowa has yet to produce an Ambrose Bierce, or Buffalo, New York, an O. Henry. And without Paris, there certainly would never have been a Victor Hugo. But the greatest story town of them all is London. The very mention of its name conjures up a host of images. Fog and the clip-clop of a hansom cab in a midnight street. Scotland Yard, a lovely lady in durance vile. A villain with an Oxonian accent. A hero in white tie and tails. And murder. Of such elements is our story constructed. And one other. It concerns a man who, though murdered, refuses to remain dead. Listen then as Mr. and Mrs. James Mason star in The Dealings of Mr. Markham, which begins in just a moment.

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1: And now, The Dealings of Mr. Markham, starring James and Pamela Mason. A tale well calculated to keep you in suspense.
2: I make this deposition of my own free will, with the certain knowledge that Scotland Yard, without my assistance, could never have proven me a murderer. Since the fact of the matter is, I was the murder victim. You must know that some years ago in Bond Street, not far from Piccadilly, was a quiet little shop which was identified only by a small and very discreet sign which bore the words Charles Markham, dealer in antiques. In the shadowy interior beyond the mullioned windows was a confusion of treasures, mostly genuine, and always the rustled ticking of 100 clocks. Late one summer evening, when the shutters were long closed on those windows, a hansom cab turned into the foggy, gaslit street and came to a halt in front of the shop.
3: That's all, cabby. You needn't wait.
4: Very good, miss. Good night.
3: Good night. Must be here. He must be. I won't go back to that place. I'll kill myself first.
2: Look here, old man. You needn't... Oh, I beg your pardon.
3: And I beg yours. I'm not the person you were expecting, am I?
2: No, madam. As a matter of fact, I was expecting a police officer.
3: A police officer?
2: Merely an old friend who drops in now and then for some talk and a drink.
3: You are Mr. Markham.
2: Yes. My name is Markham. What can I do for you?
3: I want to come in. I want to buy a present for somebody.
2: Really, madam? It's nearly midnight. Surely tomorrow morning.
3: Oh, that'll be too late. This is a special occasion. It's a birthday present, you see. A birthday present. I've got to deliver it at breakfast. And Sir George Lytell says this is the only place in London to buy antiques.
2: Sir George flatters me. One moment while I put some lights on.
3: No, please. That one little light will be enough.
2: But you won't be able to see very much.
3: Oh, that doesn't matter. I'll trust your judgment.
2: Just as you like. This way, madam.
3: What's that? That noise?
2: You mean the clocks, madam? There are more than 100 clocks in this room.
3: Don't they get on your nerves? Ticking away together like a nightmare?
2: No, I'm very fond of them. Might I interest you, perhaps, in a clock?
3: No, I hate them.
2: All the same, this grandfather clock might amuse you.
3: I didn't come here to be amused.
2: Nevertheless, observe the signature. Johannes Carver, Londini, Fakit, Anno Domini, 1752. You'd see better, madam, if you raised that veil.
3: I'll keep my veil down, thanks.
2: Just as you please. But look at the clock. I open the glass face like this. I push the hand forward like this, and...
5: Half past 11 and all's well.
3: What was that voice?
2: Only the clock, madam. Nothing more.
3: The clock spoke.
2: Clever, isn't it? A device of old John Carver, anticipating Mr. Edison's gramophone by more than a century. But then you said you didn't like clocks.
3: Not by the hundreds.
2: Well, then, it's a business. May I ask whether the present you're seeking is for a lady or a gentleman?
3: It's for a gentleman.
2: Has he some knowledge of antiques?
3: No. Yes. I mean...
2: Perhaps? Porcelain, bronzes, tapestry, weapons?
3: He might be very much interested in weapons, yes.
2: Then, I imagine his name is Mr. Ronald Gilbert. Will you tell me, Miss Ray, why you really came here tonight?
3: So you know who I am.
2: Naturally. You're Miss Judith Ray. Why did you come here?
3: I wanted to see what sort of a man you actually were.
2: And you found out?
3: No. But I won't go back to prison. I won't.
2: That's entirely up to you. But since this is a business conference, Miss Ray, and I imagine it is...
3: Yes?
2: Then suppose we go into my office here at the back of the shop. After you.
3: Thank you.
2: You must excuse the dust covers I've put on the chairs here. I'm leaving for a holiday tomorrow and the shop will be closed. When I return next week, Miss Ray, I shall expect the amount requested. In cash, of course.
3: But I can't raise £2,000. You ought to know that.
2: Your fiancé could raise the money, I imagine.
3: Ron? Do you think I'd have Ron know where I've been and what I've been?
2: It's better than having his father learn it, surely. Sit down, Miss Ray.
3: I'd rather stand, thank you.
2: That's a very foolish gesture, but ladies will do it. They think it gives them dignity and shows their disdain of the poor blackmailer. You see, I make no bones about it. I am a blackmailer.
3: You seem rather proud of yourself.
2: Why not? I'm the one person in England, perhaps in the whole world, who's made it a large-scale business.
3: Congratulations.
2: What is all life but blackmail? The little girl says, if you don't give me that, I'll scream. The grown woman says, if you go on behaving like this, I'll leave you. Your sex, Miss Ray, are blackmailers from the cradle.
3: I wonder, Charles Markham, if anybody has ever hurt you very much.
2: Hurt me? What do you mean?
3: When you talk like that, your face goes white under the eyes. You pick up that letter opener from the desk and...
2: Not a letter opener, please, Miss Ray. A Medici dagger. 16th century work.
3: It isn't the money that really interests you, is it?
2: I don't understand.
3: You hate the world. You just want to torture people as you think you've been tortured. Isn't that so?
2: This is a very sharp dagger, Miss Ray. If I throw it down on the desk, it sticks. Like that.
3: Isn't it so, Charles Markham?
2: My motives, Miss Ray, are not in question.
3: I wonder.
2: Whereas your motives are. Now, let me see. 10 years ago, a certain girl called Letty Wilson, your real name, I believe, fell in love with a rather contemptible underworld character named Arthur Akers.
3: Please.
2: No humiliation was too great for her. She worked for him, lied for him, stole for him.
3: I was only 18. I didn't know what I was doing.
2: This girl, for a very shabby theft, was sentenced to 3 years hard labor in Holloway Prison. 5 months later, she escapes from prison and disappears. And now, after all these years, she pops up in the West End as Miss Judith Ray, fashionable milliner.
3: Haven't I made up for it? Haven't I?
2: No.
3: For one mistake after 10 years?
2: That's the way of the world, my dear. I didn't create it. And I'm forgetting the best part of the comedy. This paragon of virtue next falls in love with Mr. Ronald Gilbert, son of Major General Sir Edmund Gilbert. Such a respectable family, too.
3: Oh, stop it, please.
2: Then shall we say £2,000?
3: Suppose I did raise the money. I don't know how, but suppose I did raise it.
2: Well?
3: What guarantees would I have that you wouldn't ask for still more money?
2: I probably shall ask for more money, Miss Ray. That's my privilege as a blackmailer.
3: Then am I never going to be free of you? Is that it?
2: Frankly, that's it.
3: Unless I kill you, of course. What if I did kill you?
2: People have threatened that before, but they haven't meant it.
3: Oh, stop it, please.
2: Then shall we say £2,000?
3: Suppose I did raise the money. I don't know how, but suppose I did raise it.
2: Well?
3: What guarantees would I have that you wouldn't ask for...

0: Still more money.
1: I probably shall ask for more money, Miss Ray. That's my privilege as a blackmailer.
0: Then am I never going to be free of you? Is that it?
1: Frankly, that's it.
0: Unless I kill you, of course. What if I did kill you?
1: People have threatened that before, but they haven't meant it.
0: Maybe I mean it.
1: Well, we can easily test you out. There's a sharp knife stuck in the desk in front of you. I'm going to get up and deliberately turn my back on you. Like this.
0: Be careful, Charles Markham.
1: As a student of human nature, I'm curious. How much will you risk to keep this secret?
0: Am I never going to be free of you? Is that it?
1: Frankly, that's it.
0: Unless I kill you, of course. What if I did kill you?
1: People have threatened that before, but they haven't meant it.
0: Maybe I mean it.
1: Well, we can easily test you out. There's a sharp knife stuck in the desk in front of you. I'm going to get up and deliberately turn my back on you. Like this.
0: Be careful, Charles Markham.
1: As a student of human nature, I'm curious. How much will you risk to keep this secret? Have you the courage to kill and risk hanging?
0: Yes, I think I have. Oh, what was that?
1: Aren't you glad you held back at the last moment, Miss Ray?
0: I said, what was that?
1: That, my dear, was the front doorbell. Probably my friend Inspector Ross from Wigmore Street Police Station. Come in, old man. Make yourself comfortable. I'll be with you in a moment.
0: Careful, Charles Markham.
1: As a student of human nature, I'm curious. How much will you risk to keep this secret? Have you the courage to kill and risk hanging?
0: Yes, I think I have. Oh, what was that?
1: Aren't you glad you held back at the last moment, Miss Ray?
0: I said, what was that?
1: That, my dear, was the front doorbell. Probably my friend Inspector Ross from Wigmore Street Police Station. Come in, old man. Make yourself comfortable. I'll be with you in a moment.
0: You wanted me to try and kill you, didn't you?
1: No, I was merely curious. And in any case, Miss Ray, it would have been useless to kill me.
0: Useless? Why?
1: Because I shouldn't die.
0: Oh, don't talk rot.
1: No, it's quite true. A man in my position must take certain precautions. If you killed me, I should be back to haunt you within half an hour. And I don't happen to be joking. Come in.
2: Here's actress Joan Bennett.
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5: And now, starring James and Pamela Mason, Act Two of The Dealings of Mr. Markham.
6: Look here, Markham,
7: Good Lord, Judith.
1: Mr. Ronald Gilbert, what a nice surprise.
0: Ron, what are you doing here? He hasn't got anything on you, has he?
1: Speak up, Mr. Gilbert. Have I?
7: Well, the fact is, Judith, Look at him,
1: Miss Ray. See how he changes color and twists his moustache and altogether resembles a boy caught at the jam cupboard? The perfect picture of a gentleman being a gentleman.
7: Well, look here, Markham. I'm not very clever. You can always make a fool of me when you start talking, so... let's stop talking, huh? I brought the money.
0: What money?
1: My fee for keeping quiet about you.
0: So you went to Ron, too. You told him about it.
1: Naturally, in my business, it's good business to sell your wares in two markets, if you possibly can.
0: How much money?
7: Well, never mind, Judith. I hoped I could do this without your knowing.
0: How much money?
7: 3,000. That's all I could raise.
0: Has he told you who I am and what I've been?
7: Now, look here, Judith. Who the devil cares who you are or what you've been? I...

0: happen to be in love with you, and I... Well, never mind. Let's get out of here.
1: Ron, it's no good. He'll only come back for more money.
0: Well, I know that, but what else can we do?
2: Nothing, I'm afraid. May I have that envelope with the money, please?
0: Here you are. Take it.
2: Thank you. As I explained to Miss Ray, I'm leaving tomorrow for a holiday. I'm glad we could settle this affair before my departure, and as you say, like gentlemen.
0: I don't suppose you can help being what you are, Markham, but never again, as long as you live.
2: Yes.
0: Never even say that word, gentlemen.
1: Be careful, Ron. Look at his face.
2: Tell me, Mr. Gilbert, how much money is in this envelope?
0: I told you, £3,000.
2: Then take it back. I find we can't make a deal after all.
0: What do you mean?
2: Just what I say. Here's your money. You will now oblige me, both you and Miss Ray, by leaving my shop.
0: But I don't understand. What are you going to do?
2: Tomorrow morning, perhaps even tonight, I'm going to get in touch with the police. I shall tell them where they can find Letty Wilson, alias Judith Ray.
0: You can't do that, Markham.
1: Oh, yes, he can. You've hit him where it hurts.
2: £3,000 or 30 cannot buy you the right to insult me. I'll show you to the door.
0: You're not going to tell the police, Markham. I promise you that.
2: And how are you going to stop me?
0: With this?
1: Ron, put that gun away.
2: So both of you, it appears, came here under false pretenses. You said you wanted to pay me some money.
0: Oh, the money's still there, but you've lost your chance to get it.
2: And our dear Judith said she wants to buy a present for you. I showed her this grandfather clock here, this talking plant.
0: Don't go a step beyond that clock, Markham, I warn you.
2: Nonsense, old man. You wouldn't dare shoot.
0: Wouldn't I?
2: No, and I'll call your bluff.
1: Ron.
2: I know your whole silly tribe, my friend. You wouldn't risk it. Your life, your family position, you wouldn't.
3: 12 o'clock, midnight, then all's well. 12 o'clock, midnight, then all.

0: Who's ahead? Why is the favorite son trailing his opponent in one area while a dark horse candidate surges far ahead in another? What are the issues that concern Americans most? What kind of legislation can we expect in Congress during the 2 years ahead? What impact will the new arrangement in Congress have on the White House, on the State Department? How will Tuesday's voting influence convention delegates when they meet to nominate a presidential ticket 2 years hence? These are the questions that make this election so exciting. These are the questions our team of CBS newsmen will keep in mind Tuesday night as we bring you the whole election story. 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
1: And now, starring James and Pamela Mason, Act Three of The Dealings of Mr. Markham.
2: Oh, Ron, Ron, what have you done?
3: Steady, my dear. We'll find a way out of this.
2: Maybe he's not dead, Ron.
3: Oh, he's dead, all right. Shot through the heart. The bullet went clean through him and smashed the face of the grandfather clock.
2: What are we going to do?
3: I don't know.
2: Wait a minute. There may be a way out.
3: What way?
2: He said he was going for a holiday. That means his absence won't be noticed. The shop will be closed. Nobody will come here for days, and certainly nobody will come here tonight. Oh.
3: What's that?
2: The police officer. I forgot the police officer.
3: What police officer?
2: A friend of Markham's. Inspector somebody from Wigmore Street. He was expecting him.
3: Well, then we're finished.
2: Oh, could you pick up the body and carry it?
3: Yes, I suppose I could. Why?
2: Well, there must be a back way out of this shop. Probably through the office.
3: Yes, all right. I don't like to touch him.
2: Oh, hurry, Ron. Hurry.
3: He's as heavy as a sack of meal, and he seems to be looking straight at me.
2: I know. Did you see the expression in his eyes just before you...
3: No, I didn't.
2: He seemed to be looking behind us or beyond us. I don't know how to describe it. He said something, too, that scared me. He said he couldn't die. He said...
3: Now, will you close the door quickly?
2: Back door? Where? Oh, there it is. Oh, locked. It's locked.
3: Isn't there a key?
2: No.
3: Look, perhaps in his pockets on a key ring.
2: Oh, there isn't time, Ron. The police, they'll break down the front door.
3: I've got it. The dust covers on the chairs.
2: What on earth are you talking about?
3: We used to play a game when we were children. Somebody sits in a big chair, you fit the dust cover over him, and nobody can tell he's sitting there. Don't you see, Judith? That's how we can hide Markham's body.
2: Well, it might work.
3: It's got to work. Take the cover off that big wing chair.
2: All right.
3: And I'll fit him into it. I'll put the cover back again and pull it down around his feet.
2: Please, don't let it touch his chest. The blood will show through.
3: That's got it. You can't see anything now, can you? Just in time. Come in.
4: Good evening, Miss Ray. Good evening, Mr. Gilbert.
2: Charles Markham. You're Charles Markham.
4: Correct, Miss Ray. But why should that surprise you? Why do you look as though you were seeing a ghost?
2: Because we are seeing a ghost. If you're Charles Markham, whose body...
3: Judith, be careful.
4: Body, Miss Ray? Did you say body?
3: Miss Ray is upset. She doesn't know what she's talking about.
2: If you killed me, I should be back to haunt you within half an hour. That's what you said.
3: No, I tell you, Miss Ray isn't herself. She had bad news today. A relative of hers died, and I've been trying to console her.
4: And did you think it would console her to bring her to my shop?
3: Well, I...
4: You must agree the situation's a little odd. I come in here and find you two looking as guilty as a pair of murderers in my private office in the middle of the night.
3: Well, there's nothing odd about it. I wanted to buy Judith something.
4: At midnight?
2: Yes, why not?
4: May I ask how you managed to get in?
3: The front door was open. We just walked.
4: If you wished to buy something, why not stay in the showroom? Why come to my office?
3: Well, hang it all. You don't think we wanted to steal anything?
4: Well, the thought did occur to me. You say there was nobody else here?
2: Well, there's nobody here, Mr. Markham. Not a living soul.
4: Then you didn't by any chance meet my brother.
2: Your brother?
4: Yes, my brother Robert. You couldn't have mistaken him if you had seen him. He looks so much like me that few people can tell us apart.
2: Oh, then that's it.
4: Poor Robert often deputizes for me. He's learned to act like me, think like me, talk like me. But he doesn't... like the work much. Of course, you know what my work really is.
3: Is this part of the game? Are you playing cat and mouse with us?
4: Robert is an idealist. He thinks, poor fellow, that my profession is beneath contempt. But he acts the part, acts it very well, because I pay him. And I find it useful to have a double who'll run risks for me. What have you done with the body?
3: We haven't done anything with him.
4: If you've killed Robert, my friend, you've committed a totally useless murder.
3: Well, you don't see him here, do you?
4: No. But I see his handiwork.
3: Meaning what?
4: I've warned him many times about throwing a knife down on a polished desktop. Those scratches on the desk are fresh scratches. Of course, if you give me your word of honor that he's not here...
3: Well, of course he's not here.
4: Well, in that case, all we can do is sit down and make ourselves comfortable. You sit over there, Mr. Gilbertson. You, Miss Ray, how about that wing chair by the window?
2: I prefer to stand, thank you.
4: Then perhaps you don't mind if I sit in the wing chair. It's a very comfortable one. My brother always
2: don't sit
4: says...
2: there.
4: So that's it.
2: Yes, that's it.
4: It is rather a thick chair. I press against the dust cover.
3: What's the use of going on with this? I killed him.
4: You admit that?
3: Yes, I admit it. But Judith had nothing to do with this. I swear she hadn't.
4: My telephone, you notice, is against the wall. I shall have to turn my back to you when I ring.
2: Ring where?
4: Wigmore Street Police Station.
2: Give him a chance. Please give him a chance.
4: Hello, operator. I want Regent 0586.
2: I won't let them take you, Ron. I won't.
3: No good, Judith. I killed a man. I meant to kill him, and that's all there is to it.
4: Very sensible attitude, my friend. And if the lady has any idea of flying at me with that knife, just notice what I've got here. A 32 revolver, one chamber fired. Picked up off the floor in that other room where... Oh, hello. Wigmore Street Police Station.
2: For the last time, Mr. Markham, won't you give him a chance?
4: Be quiet, Miss Ray. May I speak to Inspector Ross, please? Hello, Inspector. Charles Markham here. I understood you were going to drop in and see me tonight. Oh, I see. Well, naturally, business before pleasure. As a matter of fact, I rang up to make sure that you wouldn't come here tonight. Now, I've got a lot of work to do. I'm leaving for Eastbourne early tomorrow morning. Let's make it some other time, shall we? No, Inspector. It's very quiet hereabouts. Quiet as the grave, you might say. Never known such a peaceful night. Goodbye.
2: Why did you do that? Is this some more trickery?
4: Trickery? How can it be?
2: I don't know. That's what I'm asking you.
4: I should call it generous when I let my poor brother's death go unavenged.
2: You're not doing this without a reason.
4: Naturally not. Has it occurred to you, either of you, that I might not want my business dealings revealed in court?
3: What are you driving at?
4: Has it also occurred to you that a man's double, who looks exactly like him and shares all his secrets... may become a danger rather than an asset.
2: You're glad he's dead.
4: Not glad, but definitely relieved.
3: Fella, look here, you can't get away with this.
4: Get away with it, sir? Aren't you forgetting that you are the murderer?
3: Well, then what are you going to do?
4: It's very simple. We three, in an unholy partnership, will dispose of Robert's body. Or would you rather hang?
2: He's got us, Ron. There's no other way.
3: How can we dispose of the body? It seems worse than killing him. It's filthy cold.
4: Come, Mr. Gilbert. There's no time for squeamishness. You should be grateful to me for assisting you in the disposal of the evidence of your crime. Shall we get at it? And so, before the night was over, the body of my brother Charles was consigned to the ebbing tide of the Thames, never to be seen again. That's right, my brother Charles... Robert Markham did not die that night. I am Robert. I killed Charles. There were two shots that night. Gilbert fired and missed. And at the same moment, I fired from the door of the office and did not miss. That was why my brother looked past those two. He was looking into the barrel of my gun. I killed him to stop forever the wholesale blackmail that was poisoning the lives and breaking the hearts of 100 hopelessly frightened people. I destroyed his records, burned his correspondence, and assumed his identity, proud that I'd been of anonymous service to his many victims. Had I been my brother's twin in spirit as well as in body, that would have been the end of the matter. But Charles and I differed in this respect. He had no conscience. I could not forget that young Ronald Gilbert would live his life and go to his grave believing that he was a murderer. I brooded upon this for a long, long time, and at last have decided to make this confession. releasing him from his burden and assuming what is rightfully mine, the sin of fratricide. Further, deponent sayeth not.
1: Suspense, in which James and Pamela Mason starred in William N. Robeson's production of The Dealings of Mr. Markham, written by John Dixon Carr. In just a moment, the names of the supporting players and a word about next week's story of suspense.

0: Supporting James and Pamela Mason in the dealings of Mr. Markham were Ben Wright and Dawes Butler. Listen. Listen again next week when we return with William Conrad and Charles McGraw in Two for the Road. Another tale well calculated to keep you in suspense.
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14: 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Tonight, Roma Wines bring you a star, the remarkable American singing actress, Miss Lena Horne, who has recently returned to Hollywood following a triumphal Eastern tour to resume her picture career at the studios of Metro-Goldwyn-Mayer, in whose Technicolor production, Ziegfeld Follies, she will soon be seen. Tonight, she appears as a noted entertainer called Lorna Dean, who found herself embroiled with dangerous intrigue and murder in a South American capital. And so with You Were Wonderful, and with the performance of Lena Horne, we again hope to keep you in suspense.
16: Hola, Johnny.
17: Huh?
16: Que de nuevo. Que de nuevo, Johnny.
17: Oh, sure.
16: Sombrero.
17: Yeah, check the sombrero.
18: Good evening, Mr. Winnicott. Do you wish a table?
17: No, thanks, no. I'm just browsing. Is Ronaldo... Oh, there he is now.
19: Oh, hello, Johnny. Hello.
17: Hi, Ronaldo.
19: Well, sit down. Have a little supper with me, huh?
17: No, no, thanks. I'm not hungry.
19: Well, come on. Sit down anyway.
17: All right. Anything to please you, sweetheart. Tell me, how's business?
19: Oh, fine. Great. Every time I get a bad break nowadays, Johnny, I get two good ones right after.
17: Say, when did you ever get a bad break?
19: Well, you know Jackie, my little singer.
17: Yeah, sure, I know.
19: Yeah, of course you do. Well, Jackie is quitting.
17: Oh, that's too bad.
19: And who do you suppose I'm getting? Just by the merest accident, who do you suppose I'm getting to take her place, huh?
17: All right, I'll bite.
19: Lorna Dean.
17: Lorna Dean? Oh, you're kidding.
19: No! What do you think of that, huh?
17: Very good, huh? Well, if you'll excuse the aspersions, Ronaldo, I think, what does a dame with an international reputation like Lorna do?

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1: It's all right.
0: We're so far up here.
1: Look at me. Take a deep breath.
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3: You better go home maybe a little sooner, huh?
4: Look, I don't want any lectures on my patriotism, if that's what you mean.
3: Well, who's giving lectures? Down here we are, we are neutral.
4: Yeah? Well, all right, that's what I am. The U.S. is okay, it's fine. It just happens that it never did so much for me that I feel like getting knocked off for it, that's all.
3: Sure. I don't want you to get knocked off. That's what I'm talking about.
4: What are you talking about?
3: Your health, Johnny.
4: Do I take that two ways or only one?
3: One. Listen, Johnny, listen. I see these things before. Sometimes fellows stay around these places so long they forget all about home. And then one day, finish.
4: I pay my bills, don't I, eventually?
3: Oh, Johnny, don't talk. It's only because I like you, you know.
4: All right. Cut it.
3: Okay. Ah, here comes Jackie now.

0: me fair, show me.
1: What's happening?
0: Ay, Dios. Ay.
2: Come on, Ronaldo.
1: Understand. She wasn't feeling well. Why didn't she tell me? She didn't have to go on.
2: Coming through, please. Please
1: stand back. Please stand back. Now, what's the matter here?
3: This woman has been drugged, apparently. I am a doctor.
1: Oh.
4: Mr. Ronaldo.
1: What do you want? I have no time now.
4: I want the job. Now.
1: Job? Oh, it's you, Miss Dean.
2: Couldn't you even wait until they looked the poor kid over before coming
4: did
2: here?
4: Did I ask you anything? Look, Mr. Ronaldo, I'm sorry for the girl, but I'm a singer, not a sob sister. I was going to start in 2 weeks anyway. I might as well start now.
1: Well, all right then, until Jackie can come back to finish out.
4: Oh, yeah? It'll be about the longest run on record then.
1: What do you mean?
3: This young lady is right, Señor Ronaldo. This girl is dead.
1: Dead?
5: Do you still want the job, Miss Dean?
4: Yeah, I still want the job.

0: Tonight, for suspense, Roma Wines are bringing you as star Miss Lena Horne, whom you have heard in the prologue to You Were Wonderful by Robert L. Richards. Tonight's tale of suspense.
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0: And now we return to the scene of our drama. Rinaldo's on the waterfront of Buenos Aires, where a famous American entertainer, Lorna Dean, takes the spotlight from a dead girl to begin the strangest singing engagement of her career. A situation well calculated to keep you in suspense.

0: How was it, Johnny?
1: You ask me that question every night. Don't I always give you the same answer?
0: Maybe I just like to hear it.
1: All right, all right. You were wonderful, okay?
0: Okay. We artists, you know, gotta hear that thunderous ovation.
2: Hello there, Johnny.
0: Oh, friends of yours?
1: Well, business acquaintances. You know them?
0: Well, that tall one has been giving me the glassy eye all through that monocle the last three nights. They're coming over. Maybe you want to talk to them.
2: Well, Johnny... Oh, please don't go, Miss Dean.
0: Well, that's all right. I've got to argue with Ronaldo about a baby pink spot. You know, we artists. See you later, Johnny.
1: Okay. Sit down, Mr. Harmon. Hi, Stingle.
3: Good evening.
2: Terribly attractive girl, what? My favorite singer, too. Oh, by the way, before I forget, Johnny, here's your remittance for the week.
1: Oh, okay, thanks.
2: And in that connection, old boy, I'm afraid I must tell you that, we're not too satisfied with your work.
1: Well, maybe I'm not too satisfied with the job.
2: Oh, if you're not, it doesn't require such enormous intellectual powers that we couldn't find someone else to do it, you know.
1: Oh, keep your pants on. I didn't say I was quitting, did I?
2: Now, look here, old boy. All we ask you to do is report their names when they enter the harbor and their sailing time when they leave. Now, that's easy enough, isn't it?
1: Yeah, sure, sure. Only to find out those things, the guy has to ask questions. And when you ask questions, people ask questions back. Don't forget that.
3: Oh, you have been reading too many spy stories, Johnny. After all, even if there's a war, some of us are still in business. And when you are in business, sometimes it helps to know when your competitors are shipping their goods.
1: Yeah, okay, okay. A guy likes to know what he's working for, that's all.
2: About Miss Lorna Dean... I didn't know you were a particular friend of hers, Johnny.
1: Oh, not particular, just friends.
3: She took Jackie's place, huh?
1: Yeah. And there's a couple of questions that nobody has ever answered about that, either.
2: I suppose there are. Too bad.
1: Yeah.
2: You know, I'd rather like to have a talk with Miss Dean.
1: What about?
2: Oh, singing.
1: I didn't know you were such a particular lover of music.
2: Oh, rather. Quite go for American folk songs. Primitive, you know. Stir the blood. What?
1: Yeah. Well, here she comes back, and if you want my advice...
2: I didn't ask for your advice, old boy. Now, you just run along for 10 minutes.
1: What for?
2: I want to have a little private talk with Miss Dean. And you don't know enough about music.
1: Okay.
0: Hey, Johnny, guess what Ronaldo said? Hey, Johnny!
1: I'll be back when I'm wanted.
2: Oh, please, Miss Dean, do sit down.
0: Well, what was all that about?
2: Let him go. It's all the better for me, you know. Now, I can talk to you.
3: Lance, perhaps you better not.
2: No nonsense. It's quite all right. Well, Miss Dean, it's nice to see you again. I'm still wondering why America's favorite thrush is singing here.
0: Oh, I sort of like the place. I wanted to help Ronaldo out of a jam.
2: Jolly good. I must confess I have a weakness for the place myself.
0: Oh, have you?
2: And how do you think Buenos Aires stacks up with Rio and all the other gay capitals of South America, eh?
0: I like it. My tour didn't take me here, but I just couldn't leave without seeing it.
2: Yes? You know, I've always been a great admirer of yours, Miss Dean. I've heard you sing, oh, I don't know how many times.
0: Oh? Have you been in the States often?
2: Oh, no. England. Shortwave, you know. Your voice carries very well over the wireless.
0: Oh, you're English?
2: Austrian. I lived in England most of my life, though. You know, down here on business. War, you know. Oh, terrible thing, this war.
0: Yes.
2: Yes, I'm afraid it's been awfully disillusioning to a lot of people. Take your people in America, for instance. Not much for them to fight for, is there?
0: Well, a lot of them are fighting just the same.
2: I dare say. Anything better than what they have at home, eh? Strange war, though. The Japanese, now. I understand that they have certain very progressive policies towards the colored races.
0: Except toward the Chinese, I suppose.
2: Yes, well, Chinese backward people, you know, always have been communists and so on. Confusing just the same, isn't it? All this race business.
0: I suppose it is to some people.
2: Now they're the Nazis. Cute devils. All this talk about a master race. They don't mean a word of it, you know.
0: But can't we talk about something else?
2: Oh, yes, of course, my dear. Now let's talk about your music. You know, I'm really quite a fan for American music. A bit unbalanced on the subject, actually, I suppose.
0: Oh, really?
2: Yes. So much so that I think I might have a little financial proposition that would interest you.
4: Hey, you.
2: Are you speaking to me?
4: Yes, go on, get out of here.
2: You know what you're saying. possible reason could you
3: have... I don't know anything. I don't have any reason. I just can't afford to get into trouble myself. Maybe I just don't like your face. Now, go on. Get out.
2: Now, see here, Ronaldo.
3: Get out and don't come back.
2: Oh, very well. Come along, Stengel. Good night, Miss Fielding.
0: Good night.
2: Ronaldo, you're making rather a bad mistake, my lad.
3: Ah, that's what you think.
2: That's what I know. Good night.
4: Well, giving my pals the bum's rush, eh, Ronaldo?
3: Johnny, why do you want to hang around with guys like that?
4: I don't hang around with them. I just do business for them.
3: Sure, fine business.
4: What do you know about it?
3: I don't know anything yet, for sure. I just smell a couple of rats. Now you go on, go home too, Johnny. We're closing up. Go on.
4: Okay, Ronaldo.
0: Hey, Johnny, you left in sort of a hurry, didn't you?
4: Well, maybe I had orders to leave in a hurry.
0: I kind of thought that might be it.
4: Oh, I guess it didn't matter much. You seem to know the boys pretty well.
0: Oh, I meet a lot of people in this business.
4: Oh, sure. What'd they want?
0: How did you know they wanted something?
4: Because they generally do. What was it?
0: Oh, they just wanted to make me a sort of proposition.
4: What kind of a proposition?
0: Well, I don't know. But
4: what?
0: I think it had something to do with singing.
4: Uh-huh. You gonna take it?
0: If there's money in it.
4: Don't you care if money you earn has blood on it?
0: No. Do you?

0: Bravo, bravo, splendid. I couldn't have done better myself.
1: Is that the way you like it?
0: Oh, yes, yes, rather.
1: You ought to feel flattered, you know. This is the first time I've given an audition since I got my start in show business.
0: Oh, I do hope you didn't mind, but I just couldn't resist asking you to sing it through. Now that we've concluded our little business arrangement.
1: And that's all there is to it, huh? I just sing it.
0: That's all there is to it.
1: Well, you're paying for it. I just wish it was a song I did better.
2: Oh, cut out the false modesty. I'll bet you were wonderful.
3: Oh, hello, Jordan.
2: Hi, Single.
0: You're up early, aren't you, old boy? Still daylight.
2: I haven't been to bed. I was sitting up with a sick friend.
0: Oh, no. No, not that old chestnut.
2: Only this time it's not. I was with Ronaldo. I suppose you heard.
0: Oh, yes. Too bad.
1: What's the matter with Ronaldo?
2: Oh, nothing now. He's dead.
1: Dead?
2: Yeah.
3: Sudden, wasn't it? Anyone know yet what happened?
2: Death by natural causes, Stingle. And his wife, you know, is scared of the police. And superstitious, besides. Didn't want an autopsy. And, well, anyway, that's how it stands.
0: Yes, of course, poor woman. Then I was in a position to do a little something for her.
2: Oh, were you?
0: Yes, I rang up her lawyer as soon as I heard. Seems she doesn't feel like trying to run the club all alone, so I bought it.
2: Well, that was nice.
0: Yeah, so you see, you're working for me now, Miss Dean. It won't make any difference, of course.
1: I see.
0: Well, I must...
3: Captain?
2: Death by natural causes, Stingle. And his wife, you know, is scared of the police. And superstitious, besides. Didn't want an autopsy. And, well, anyway, that's how it stands.
0: Yes, of course, poor woman. Then I was in a position to do a little something for her.
2: Oh, were you?
0: Yes, I rang up her lawyer as soon as I heard. Seems she doesn't feel like trying to run the club all alone, so I bought it.
2: Well, that was nice.
0: Yeah, so you see, you're working for me now, Miss Dean. It won't make any difference, of course.
1: I see.
0: Well, I must be running along now. See you this evening.
3: Bye.
1: Yes.
2: Mm-hmm. So you're working for him now?
1: Oh, we're working for him, huh, Johnny?
2: Is that how come the command performance you were giving when I came in?
1: No. I didn't know anything about anything then. He just said he wanted me to sing that as a request number once in a while. That's all.
2: How bad does he want you to sing it?
1: Bad enough.
2: And you don't sing it until he tells you to. Is that the deal?
1: How do you know so much about it?
2: Because I'm not dumb. Well, you gonna do it?
1: Why not? He'll pay my expenses.
2: A lot more expenses than poor old Ronaldo could pay, huh?
1: Well, turning it down won't bring him back to life, now will it?
2: You're really a cold-hearted little dame, aren't you?
1: Listen, Johnny. I'm an entertainer because I like it. And because it's the only way I can make enough money to live halfway like a human being. With money, I can do what I want to, more or less. I can live where I want to, go where I want to, be like other people. More or less. Do you know what even that much freedom means to somebody like me, Johnny?
2: All right. But you don't need money so bad you have to make it this way.
1: What way?
2: You know what I mean.
1: Do I? All I know is they want me to sing a song.
2: Yeah, but why?
1: I don't ask questions like that. But if you know so much about it, why don't you tell me?
2: Maybe I can't.
1: Because you're afraid of sticking your neck out, huh? But you ask me to trust you.
2: Oh, Lorna, don't you see?
1: All I see is you want me out of the picture. Well, I'm not leaving. You're working for them. So am I. You've got your reasons. So have I. You won't talk. Neither will I. Let's leave it like that, huh?
2: Okay. From now on, you're on your own.
1: Ha! That's funny. I've always been on my own. And it isn't just the money. Maybe it's something you wouldn't understand. But I know what I'm after, and I'm gonna get it.
2: You said it there, sister. You're going to get it.

0: inside out. Who is it?
1: It's me.
0: Ah, come on in.
1: Hi, Laura. Practicing?
0: Oh, not specially.
1: Oh, I thought maybe you had your orders.
0: What orders?
1: Oh, to sing that song tonight.
0: Yes. How did you know?
1: Oh, a little birdie told me. Look, I got your present.
0: What is it?
1: A little portable radio. It's a good one, too, made in the States.
0: You know I don't speak enough Spanish, so that thing will do me any good down here?
1: Ah, but don't forget the short wave.
2: Short waves, wireless, what?
0: Okay, Johnny, what's the gag?
1: Oh, just something I want you to hear. You probably won't be able to understand it, but fortunately, in me, you have an accomplished linguist. Anyway, I can tell you enough. Well, a little gadget, the wireless, huh?
0: That wasn't Spanish.
1: Right. And I'll give you three nice big guesses what it was.
0: Johnny, wouldn't it be easier if you just up and told me what you came here to tell me?
1: Don't play innocent with me. Don't try to tell me you don't know what this is all about.
0: Well, maybe I just want to know how much you know.
1: I know. You said I was afraid to stick my neck out. Well, all right, listen to this. That guy you just heard talking is the captain of a German submarine about 15 miles outside the harbor.
0: How do you know?
1: Because I saw it. And there's a convoy that leaves this harbor regularly to take stuff from South America to our guys in England. And they're leaving tonight. And all that sub-captain out there is waiting for to plow into that convoy and sink every ship in it is the tip-off. And the tip-off is you.
0: Me?
1: Oh, stop it, will you? What do you think Harmon wanted you to sing a particular song at a particular time for, and a song that's at least 2 years out of date at that, if it wasn't to tip off somebody?

0: You know your stuff is broadcast. Come on, use your head.
1: Listen, Johnny, if you know all this, why didn't you tell me sooner?
0: That's my business. Maybe I wasn't sure until now.
1: Business. Yeah, business is just about the right word for it, isn't it?
0: Okay. I didn't expect any thanks for it. But they're just using you for a fall guy, that's all. Oh, listen, Lorna, listen. You've got your life ahead of you, a great career back home. Popularity, everything in the world to lose. And the stuff in those ships is going to save the lives of Americans.
1: Coming from you, Johnny, that's real cute.
0: All right. All right, so I don't have a country anymore, but you do.
1: Johnny, listen. You remind me of a preacher I used to know back home. He figured he was such a good preacher because he knew so much about sin. He said he'd sin more than anybody else in the whole congregation.
0: Go ahead. Laugh. Laugh, but I'm telling you for your own good. Get out of town.
1: I can't, Johnny. I've got a date to sing tonight, remember? Shh. Who is it?
2: Miss Holland. We're about ready for you, Miss Dean.
1: Oh, time for me to go on, huh? Okay, I'll be right there.
2: Right you up.
0: Okay. That's it. You know what kind of a spot you're in, because if you sing that song, as far as the public in the States is concerned, you'll be washed up for good.
1: Who's going to say anything, Johnny?
0: Oh.
1: It's a sure thing you won't.
0: Well, it'll get back somehow. And you know what happens if you don't sing it.
1: What?
0: Remember what happened to Jackie?
1: What did happen, Johnny?
0: She tried a double cross. And the same night she was dead. Now laugh that off.
1: I haven't forgotten. By the way, Johnny, suppose I tell you that I knew all about that submarine out there.
0: What?
1: Now you laugh that off. You better get out there and listen with your friends. Your table's ready.
3: Oh, there, Johnny. Over here. Here you are, old boy. Here. Here, the best table in the house.
0: Well, you're feeling great, aren't you? Business must be pretty good.
3: Good, old boy. Tonight it's perfect.
1: Thank you. Thank you very much. Tonight, I want to sing a song. I want to sing something that's been made a special request. It's a song that's very popular in my own country, and I'm sure it is with many of you down here.

0: Well, you don't look very happy, Harmon. You surprised?
1: Yes, very, sir.
2: Come along, Stengel.
3: Yes?
1: You'd better wait here, Johnny.
0: Yes, sure. Anything you say.
1: Oh, Miss Dean. Miss Dean.
4: Yes?
1: May I have a word with you?
4: I suppose so.
1: Perhaps we'd better step out into the hall.
4: All right. Well?
1: That was very naughty of you, Miss Dean.
4: Was it?
1: Yes. That wasn't the song I asked you to sing tonight.
4: That's right. And by the way, don't waste any time looking for that submarine of yours out there.
1: Submarine?
4: Unless you look awful deep. Because when I found out what you boys were doing, I arranged a little tip-off of my own, and what you heard me sing tonight was it.
1: I see. All right, Stengel. You'd better get it over with.
4: No! Johnny!
0: Come on, let's get out of here.
4: What about...
0: They won't make anybody any more propositions.
4: Well, where are we going?
0: The American Embassy.
4: Well, are you with the government?
0: It had to be an undercover job. The authorities down here couldn't very well get mixed up. After all, it's a neutral country.
4: But how did you know I
0: cut the wires. It wouldn't have gone out over the air, even if you had. What was your angle?
4: I knew Jackie. She told me she was in trouble with him. She never had time to tell me what it was about. I came down to talk to her about it that night. She was... Well, and this morning, Ronaldo's wife told me that he'd found out about the submarine out there. That's why they had to kill him.
0: You were taking an awful chance playing a lone hand like that. Why did you do it?
4: Oh, just to get in my licks at the master race. Johnny?
0: Yeah?
4: How was I?
0: You were wonderful.

0: And so closes You Were Wonderful, starring Lena Horne. Tonight's study in Suspense. Suspense is produced and directed by William Spear.
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1: 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Yes, right now a glassful would be very pleasant, as Roma Wines bring you...
0: Suspense! This is the man in black, with a few words concerning London in the year 1888. A London terrorized by the fifth in a succession of recent murders. Murders of young, attractive women. The unknown killer at large and little else absorbed the horrified imagination of the great city, of all those in fine quarters and all those in small, grimy houses. As, for example, Ellen Bunting. Ellen was no different from all the other middle-aged housewives dwelling in squalid Whitechapel. She knew all the known facts of the case. As that artful storyteller, Mr. Robert Montgomery, will tell you, Ellen knew it was quite proper to refer to this wielder of the knife as...
3: The Avenger. On Thursday night, the 16th of April, 1888 it was, Ellen Bunting and Robert, her husband, sat before their fireplace reading the newspaper account of the latest murder. The Avenger had struck again. As Ellen expressed it, he might be anybody. He might be the fellow you pass on the street.
4: The fellow standing next to you. The man you bump into. Oh, it's a terrible thought.
5: Yes, if only the police had something to go on. But it looks like the Avenger's just too quick for him.
4: Look, it says here that this girl he got last night was like all the others. Pretty, blonde, and, let's see, described by her friends as a very light-hearted girl. Oh, what a pity.
5: Did you ever stop to think who fits that to a T? In fact, fits all those girls?
4: Why?
5: My own Daisy.
4: Yes. Well, maybe it's a good thing she's with her aunt instead of here. London ain't a safe place for any girl right now.
5: Just the same, I can't help thinking how fine it'll be to have her back.
4: Now, Bunting, you know that Daisy seems just as much my own daughter as she is yours. But I'm telling you, there's no sense even thinking about having her back right now. We just can't afford it.
5: I know that, Ellen, only... Well, maybe we could manage it some way.
4: And, how? Haven't I scrimped myself half crazy trying to keep us going? But you don't care about that, do you? Oh, no, your Daisy's more important to you than I am.
5: No, Ellen.
4: And, we haven't had a lodger for months. Nobody even comes to look at the room anymore, and... Oh, I'm sorry, Robbie. I didn't mean to take on so.
5: Oh, no, Ellen, it's all right. Well, don't you go worrying another second, old girl. First thing you know, you won't be pretty no more. Why, you'll have your face all wrinkled.
4: Now, see here, Bunting.
5: Oh, come on now. Let's see your smile. Come on, just one.
4: Oh, leave me alone. I won't have... Oh, get on with you.
5: suppose that could be?
4: Awful late for visitors. Bunting, do you think it could be somebody looking for rooms?
5: Why, it might be. You want me to go to the door?
4: No, I'll go. You just stay in here.
5: And I'll be sure to get a good look at who it is before you let him in, dear.
4: I'm coming. I do hope that it's... Yes, sir?
6: Is it not true that you let lodgings?
4: Yes, sir. Won't you come in, sir?
6: Thank you.
4: Could I take your cape, sir?
6: There's no need. Now, I am just looking for a quiet room. It must be quiet.
4: Oh, we have that, sir. Above all, our house is quiet. Your bag, sir. May I take it?
6: No. I'll hold it. If you'll be so good as to show me the room, please.
4: Oh, yes. Yes, sir. It's right up these stairs, sir. This way.
6: Thank you.
4: You see, sir, there's just my husband and me here, and we're ever so quiet, and I'm sure you'll find this room to your liking, sir. Here we are. Now, I'll just light the gas. There.
6: Very good.
4: It is pleasant, isn't it, sir? And there's not many rooms with such pretty pictures, are there now? We have had them in the family for years, sir, and we're...
6: Pictures interest me very little. You see, what really impresses me about the room is the very simplicity of it, the bareness.
4: Yes, sir. It's not at all crowded, is it?
6: It will be quite suitable, Mrs...
4: Bunting, sir.
6: Mrs. Bunting. You see, I do a great deal of reading in my book here, the Holy Bible.
4: Yes, sir. Anna, please, sir, let me help you with your luggage.
6: No. Don't touch it.
4: But I only
6: wish... You only wish to help, of course. You must forgive me, Mrs. Bunting. It's just that I'm so very weary.
4: Of course, sir.
6: He bringeth them to their desired haven. Beautiful words, Mrs. Bunting.
4: Indeed they are, sir.
6: And now at last, I have found my haven of rest.
4: Yes, sir. Then you'll be taking the room?
6: Yes. I shall pay you 30 shillings a week. This is satisfactory?
4: 30? Yes, sir. Yes, sir, that will be quite all right.
6: Good. My name is Sleuth, Mrs. Bunting.
4: Mr. Sleuth.
6: S-L-E-U-T-H. Think of a hound, Mrs. Bunting, and you'll never forget my name. 23, 4, 30. 30 shillings.
4: Thank you, sir. And would you be wishing anything now? Supper? Tea?
6: Nothing, thank you.
4: Good night, sir.
6: Good night, Mrs. Bunting. You have... Stop it!
4: Oh, yes, sir. What did I do?
6: That song you were humming. That music.
4: But I...
6: Music, Mrs. Bunting, save that expressing the majesty of God, is an accompaniment for irreverent gaiety and an instrument of sin.
4: Yes, sir.
6: And you... You assured me your dwelling was quiet.
4: But it is, sir. Believe me, sir, I didn't mean any harm.
6: Of course. I'm sorry, Mrs. Bunting. I fear I spoke sharply. I don't wish you to think me rude. After all, you have been so kind, so considerate.
4: I hope I know a gentleman when I see one.
6: Thank you. Thank you very much. And on second thought, perhaps a bit of bread and butter would be pleasant.
4: Bread and butter? Certainly, sir. I'll have it in an instant.
5: Ellen, did he take the room?
4: Come into the kitchen where he won't hear us.
5: Ellen, he took it. He took the room.
4: Yes, Robbie, we're all right now. Look, 30 shillings a week in advance.
5: Oh, it's wonderful, wonderful. Ellen, you see what this means?
4: Yes, you can have Daisy now. Here, Bunting, hand me that dish.
5: Right. Do you know something, old girl? We're not going to worry too much about Daisy being in danger of that Avenger fellow.
4: Whatever do you mean, Robbie?
5: Well, she's not one for dancing, you know, or any kind of large entertainment.
4: What's that to do with it, please?
5: Something I read here in the paper while you was with the gentleman. They found out that every one of the Avengers' victims had just come from a dancing party or a music hall.
4: Chap. Now hurry, Bunting, please.
3: Two thoughts only governed Ellen's mind. The lodger's light supper and her own good fortune at having such a lodger. She started up the staircase to his room.
4: Oh.
7: She hath cast down many wounded from her.
6: Yea, many strong men have been slain by her. Come in, and to know the wickedness of folly.
4: Why, mister.
6: Yes, what is it?
4: Those pictures, those pretty girls. You've turned all their faces to the wall.
3: And that maneuver, that strange action, was the beginning of Ellen's concern. The day following, the lodger did not leave the upstairs room once, nor did he leave the next day. And the oddness of this occurred to her, and the approaching arrival of Daisy, her stepdaughter, added to her concern. On the second night, her sleep was restless with vague, disturbing images. And so when she heard the first stealthy footsteps outside her bedroom, she was instantly awake.
4: Oh!
3: Tensely, she followed those steps down the stairs, down the hallway. She heard the front door open, and then click shut. Utter stillness fell upon the house, and outside the streets were so silent she could hear distinctly the clock from a church tower a mile away toll the hour. In her troubled fancy, she pictured a long figure plodding through the deep fog, moving quietly, stealthily, searching, stalking, finding. When, soon after, she heard the lodger return, she sought to quiet the horrible dread which had possessed her. But for Ellen, there was no more sleep, merely a tormented state of half-consciousness, which suddenly dropped from her soon after dawn.
7: Audible murder!
3: Horrible murder. That was the piercing scream of a newsboy far down the street.
7: The Avengers strike during the night!
3: Ellen Bunting heard the boy cry out the Avengers' latest stroke made during the night.
4: No. No.
7: Extra special audible murder at King's Cross. Avenger takes six victims special.
8: Avenger and Wolverine. Another lone victim of night.
7: Avenger strikes again! Avenger!
8: Victim of
7: love! Horrible murder! Avenger! Avenger! Avenger!
3: Ellen's first glimpse that morning of the gray-faced lodger brought the sleepless night's terror full to the surface. But on the next instant, she saw the pitiable, helpless weariness in his eyes. And curiously, the terror began to pass. She found that she was hoping desperately that her fears were unfounded. To lose 30 shillings a week, perhaps because of a mistake? No. She must be certain, certain, before she spoke to a soul. She knew that there was one thing she must examine, the lodger's single piece of luggage. What could it hold? Not much in the way of clothing, surely. It was too small, too narrow. It was more like a case. A case. Or a knife. It was almost noon before Ellen found her opportunity to search the lodger's room. Soon after Bunting left to meet Daisy, Ellen watched the tall, thin figure in the black Inverness cape disappear down the street. And then she rushed upstairs and into the room. Quickly she moved to the closet. It was no different than it had always been, utterly empty. She went then to the chest of drawers against the wall. She opened the top drawer and found nothing inside but a frayed shirt, two handkerchiefs. The next drawer, underclothes, socks. The next, empty. There remained then only one possible place for the small, narrow bag. The bottom drawer. And it was locked. Tugging at the drawer, she heard suddenly the opening of the front door downstairs.
4: Oh.
3: Panic-stricken, she rushed out of the room and down the hall to the head of the stairs.
5: You're upstairs, Ellen. Well, look, look, Ellen. Daisy's here.
4: Oh, Mother Ellen, it's so good to see you. And whatever's the matter?
5: Yes, you've gone quite white.
4: Oh, well, I'm all right. I wasn't expecting you so soon. Oh, you don't know how fine it is to be back again, Mother Ellen. Now, the country's all right in its way, but there's nothing like London now, is there? No, there isn't.
5: Well, as long as that Avenger's about, I can see we're going to have to do something to keep this young lady indoors, London or no London.
4: Don't you worry. Mother Ellen will see to that. Well, Daisy, I might as well get you settled. Oh, you see, Father, what I tell you. She'll have a dustcloth in my hand before I got time to take my coat off.
6: Mrs. Bunting. I see my door is open.
5: We was just leaving, sir.
6: Does this mean that all of you have been in my room?
4: Oh, not all, sir.
6: What must I do? Keep it locked?
4: But you see, sir, I was just tidying up a bit, and Mr. Bunting, he brought his daughter up, sir. She's just arrived. This is Daisy, sir.
9: Pleased to meet you, sir.
5: She's been away for quite a long while, you see, Mr. Sleuth, and that's why we're a bit excited, you might say.
9: Yes, you must have been surprised when you came in hearing us laughing and carrying on that way.
6: Yes. Yes, I must say I was. However, Miss Daisy, there are all types of joy, are there not?
9: Yes, I'm sure there are.
6: The despicable evil joy of the abandoned and the divine happiness of the blessed. A vast difference, that. You do understand me, don't you?
9: Why, yes, sir. Yes, Mr. Sleuth.
6: I devoutly hope so, Miss Daisy. Nowadays, there are so very few young women like yourself who do. All women are placed on this earth filled with evil. They therefore must struggle constantly to find the paths of righteousness.
9: Why, Mr. Sleuth, you mean a girl's not to enjoy life at all? Not to have fun?
6: Frivolity, my child, is the devil's breeding ground. All his implements are there. Pleasure, impropriety, the temptation of music, dancing.
9: Oh, that's crazy. Why, there's nothing I like better than an evening of dancing.
6: You dance?
4: She didn't know what she was saying, Mr. Sleuth. Just a child. And Daisy, you know you've never been one for dancing. You never even learned how
9: to... But I did learn, Mother Ellen, while I was away. And what's so wrong about it? What's the harm in just a nice dance?
6: She lieth in wait as for prey, and increaseth the transgressors among men.
9: I don't know what you mean. I never heard such nonsense.
6: You call Holy Scripture nonsense? So, what I prayed against is true. You are beyond salvation.
9: That's not so. I'm a good girl, I'm, and I won't have you saying that.
4: Daisy. Daisy, go into the front room.
6: It's quite all right, Mrs. Bunting. I must be going upstairs anyway. I'm used to being misunderstood, you know. People never realize that my efforts are simply for the greater good of humanity.
4: Of course, sir.
6: And that the power on high will direct my hand toward the expulsion of all evil. Beautiful words. Beautiful words.
4: Daisy. Daisy, listen to me.
9: Yes?
4: I've got to tell you about...
9: About what, Mother Ellen?
4: Nothing. I've got to go out for a while. I'll be back.

0: At that moment, Ellen had been determined to pour out her terrible suspicions. But she paused on the very brink. After all, they were still only suspicions. A sudden inspiration had come to her. That very day, a coroner's inquest was being held into the last Avenger murder. She would go there now, this very instant, and perhaps she would hear evidence to disprove all her fears about the lodger. She must give him this last chance. If that chance should fail, then she would tell Bunting or the police. So, with the knowledge that Bunting was left in the house to look after Daisy, she boarded the underground train bound for the coroner's court. Ellen, seated at the rear of the inquest room, listened to each of the witnesses, and from one of them she found the first hope she had known for many days. This witness claimed to have seen the Avenger from her window, and the man she described in no way resembled Ellen's lodger. But in another moment, Ellen's hope was swept away. It was pointed out that the fog had been so heavy that night that the witness could not possibly have seen the murderer from her window. The next witness was a Mr. Cannot. This elderly gentleman was certain that he had not only seen but talked with the Avenger. It was in Regent's Park, he testified.
1: Only a few moments before the murder, Mr. Coroner, when I saw him. He was quite a tall man, very gaunt-looking, and carrying a handbag.
2: A handbag, you say?
1: Yes, a small, narrow one. Just such a bag, I might add, as might contain a knife.
3: A knife?
1: He had rather an hesitating voice, an educated man, I should judge, but quite mad.
2: What do you mean by that?
1: Well, as he emerged from the fog, he was talking aloud to himself. And believe me, sir, he was reciting scriptures from the Bible.
0: Scriptures from the Bible. Horrified, Ellen rose from her seat, only half hearing the confusion about her.
2: Are you asking us to believe that? I would say, Mr. Cannot, that the man we're looking for would be, least of all, a religious man.
1: That's where you're in error, Mr. Coroner. The religious note is the very key to the case.
2: Very interesting. That will be all, Mr. Cannot.
1: Just a moment, sir. Don't you understand? The man you're after must be a religious maniac. That's the only explanation possible.
2: You will please step down.
0: The court was dismissing the very truth. Ellen knew that now. She could no longer keep silent. Her hand shot forth and she screamed.
3: I want to say, no.
0: On the verge of speaking, she had fainted. And then when Ellen was revived a few minutes later, she said nothing. Her brain was in too great a turmoil, her nerves too shocked. Like one in a dream, she allowed herself to be led from the courtroom. And then she made her way toward the underground. A faint, distant rumble of thunder never even reached her consciousness. And she was barely aware of the grind of the wheels as her train pulled away from the station. Then, with the force of a mighty blow, the full realization struck her. No doubt, no doubt any longer. Mr. Sleuth, her own lodger, was the murderer. He was the Avenger. The Avenger. The Avenger. The Avenger. The Avenger. On the street again, Ellen knew she must go at once to her neighborhood police and there pour out her terrible knowledge. But with each moving footstep, with each heavier boom of thunder from the rainstorm that was almost there, the grip of terror grew tighter and tighter about her. She moved faster, faster, if only she were in time. The first light drops of rain sprinkled her brow as she came within two streets of home. Then she was one street away. Then she saw Bunting. Sharply, like the thrust of a knife, the one fact pierced her mind. Daisy was now alone with the lodger.
4: Ellen, what is it?
3: Tell me, Bunting, where's Daisy? Where is she, I say?
4: Well, Daisy,
3: where's
4: Daisy? Why, she's at home. Why?
3: Listen to me. Try to understand. Sleuth is the Avenger.
4: What? What are you saying?
3: Our lodger. He's the Avenger, Bunting. Daisy's in danger. Oh, hurry!
4: Yes, yes, Daisy! Daisy!
3: Here we are, Bunting.
4: Daisy! Daisy!
3: Daisy! Where are you? I'll look in the kitchen, Bunting. You try the sitting room. Daisy! Where are you, Daisy?
4: Answer me, Daisy! Yeah, let's try the bedroom.
3: Oh, she's not there. What about the dining room?
4: I looked. She's not there. She's not downstairs.
3: Then there's just his room.

0: If I forget thee, O Jerusalem, let my right hand forget her cunning. And now hear me, O Lord.
1: Dicey.
0: I have not forgotten. I am ready.
2: The knife. He's got the knife.
0: Ready to smite thine enemy. For man born of woman is born unto trouble. And I shall cleanse thy kingdom on earth. Yea, I shall show her thy wrath from heaven.
1: No! Stop!
0: Speak, O Lord.
2: Daisy.
0: I am ready. The power on high will direct the expulsion of evil. Yes, yes, O Lord. Thy servant heareth. And now...

0: He's
1: dead. Daisy, come to me, Daisy. Oh, thank heaven.
0: Yes, thank heaven. Vengeance is mine, saith the Lord. And his word burned like a pillar of fire.

Death by Act of God. Thus the final entry in Scotland Yard's record of the famous Avenger case. Yet, curiously enough, there were those at the Yard who were never quite sure, never entirely convinced that Mr. Sleuth was indeed the Avenger, any more than Mrs. Belloc Lowndes, who novelized the case, was convinced. There are those who will tell you that the real Avenger, a tall man clad in black, a man almost exactly like Mr. Sleuth, left England and came to America to live in a town near yours. He would be quite old now, but it may be true. Yes, perhaps, as it is written in Holy Scripture, he did fly upon the wings of the wind to walk as a stranger in many lands. Hast thou found me, O mine enemy? Beautiful words those, beautiful words, don't you think?

0: And so closes The Lodger, starring Robert Montgomery. Tonight's study in Suspense. Suspense is produced, edited, and directed by William Spear.
1: In everything she says about enjoying Roma wine when entertaining and with everyday meals, Miss Elsa Maxwell holds out for simplicity and common sense.
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0: Robert Montgomery appeared through the courtesy of Metro-Goldwyn-Mayer, to whose studios he has just returned, having been ordered to inactive duty after 3.5 years' service with the United States Navy. He will shortly begin work on the production, They Were Expendable. Next Thursday, same time, you will hear a radio play based on the RKO picture, The Brighton Strangler, with Mr. John Loder and Miss June Dupre as your stars of Suspense.
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0: tonight, Tale of Two Sisters, starring Claire Trevor and Nancy Kelly.
1: Suspense is presented for your enjoyment by Roma Wines. That's R-O-M-A, Roma Wines. Those excellent California wines that can add so much pleasantness to the way you live, to your happiness in entertaining guests, to your enjoyment of everyday meals. Yes, right now a glassful would be very pleasant, as Roma Wines bring you...
0: Suspense! This is the man in black, here for the Roma Wine Company of Fresno, California, who tonight from Hollywood bring you as co-stars Miss Nancy Kelly and Miss Claire Trevor. Both are currently being seen in RKO Productions, Miss Trevor in Murder, My Sweet, and Miss Kelly in Betrayal from the East. There is a phrase of Walt Whitman's, "The sisters death and night incessantly softly wash again and ever again this soiled world." And so with the tale of these two sisters, and with the performance of Claire Trevor as Clara and of Nancy Kelly as Adele, we again hope to keep you in suspense.
2: Everyone is so good to me. I like being here, but some of the others don't, I guess. Do you hear? They scream sometimes like that in the night. Maybe they scream because they remember things. But I remember things, too. Especially when people come out from town to see me, to bring me things. But there is nothing that I want. They can't bring back my sister. My beautiful sister Adele. Today was Thursday and they came. And now they have gone. But when they came, they brought back memories of Adele. When we were children. The night that Mother died. The night we made the promise. Don't cry anymore, Adele.
3: I'm afraid, Clara. We're alone.
2: We're not alone.
3: But if something happened to you...
2: Nothing's going to happen to me. I'm going to take care of you.
3: But that's what Mother said. And now she's left us, too.
2: But Adele, Mother didn't know that she... She wouldn't have left us if she could have helped it.
3: Promise me you won't die, Clara. And that whatever I do, you'll do. And that... And that you'll never leave me.
2: I promise.
3: And we'll be together, always and forever.
2: Always and forever, I promise. And for years I kept that promise. Adele and I were as close as anyone could be. We had few friends, and I didn't mind as long as she was happy. But sometimes I was frightened at the way she clung to me after we were grown. I was afraid of what would become of her in case anything ever happened to me. And then something did happen. I met Douglas Foley. Adele liked him until she realized that I'd fallen in love with him. Then she hated him in a childish, vicious way. He tried to win her over, but it was no good. And then he asked me to marry him, and I said yes. That night, after he'd gone, Adele was waiting for me in my room.
3: Adele!
2: Clara! Douglas told me.
3: Adele, you're so white, darling. You're ill.
2: But you promised me.
4: Oh, but Adele, I'm not leaving you. You're going to live with us.
2: No, it won't be the same. You promised always and forever.
4: But we were children, Adele.
2: You promised. You promised we'd be together always and forever.
3: Adele, you see...
2: If you marry him, I'll never speak to you again.
4: But we were married, and we believed that Adele would forgive us in time, but she didn't. She refused to see us. Then when we learned that my husband's new job was to take us to Europe, our first thought was of Adele. If she would only go with us. But when we drove to her house, she refused to come to the door, and we were forced to sail without her.

0: son, Doug, was born in Europe. And I wrote Adele a long letter telling her about him, but the letter was returned, unopened. When Doug was just 10, we returned to America. I went directly from the station to Adele's home. She was working in the garden when we drove up. I was shocked at her appearance. Her hair had turned almost white, and there was a strange look about her. I sent Doug to the gate to introduce himself. She looked at him in a puzzled manner. Then she saw us sitting in the car, and she turned and walked into the house. The next thing I remember was that day, 1 month after my return home, when I was put on trial for murder, for my husband's murder.
1: Mrs. Foley, will you please tell us again what happened the night of your husband's murder?
0: My husband was working in the garden all day. When it began to grow dark...
1: Will you please speak up?
0: Yes. My husband had been working all day in the garden, and when it began to grow dark, I called, but he insisted that he had something to finish. I called him several times after that, and then I became irritated. I gave up. I had my dinner alone, and I went up to my bedroom.
1: Then you admit that you quarreled with him the night of the murder?
0: No, we didn't quarrel. I was irritated, but I said nothing to my husband.
1: Your husband's death was caused by a deep, narrow wound in the vicinity of the heart. It's the opinion of this court that the instrument used might have been an ice pick. Mrs. Foley, have you any other ideas as to what might have inflicted this wound?
0: Oh, no.
1: Had your husband any enemies, Mrs. Foley?
0: No. And so I was acquitted that day because of insufficient evidence. I thought Adele would come to me during those awful days, but she didn't. I saw her in the courtroom, but she never looked my way. I believe it was about 2 months after the trial that my son, Doug, and his friend, Roy, went on an all-day hiking trip to the beach. They were late getting back. It was almost dark when I saw Roy coming up the street. He was alone. He was running.
2: Mrs. Foley! Mrs. Foley!
0: Roy, where's Doug?
2: He's down at the beach with her.
0: With who?
2: Your sister.
0: My sister? For heaven's sakes, Roy, will you tell me what this is all about?
2: Well, you see, Mrs. Foley, Doug and I... Well...
0: It seemed that Roy and Doug had forgotten to take along their drinking water, and they hadn't missed it until they'd come to a very deserted strip of the beach.
2: Well, come on, Doug. Maybe we can get water at that little house over there.
3: Funny place for a house, isn't it?
2: Yeah. Well, come on.
3: Looks like nobody lives here.
2: Well, all the better. We can just drink out of that faucet in the yard. We won't have to ask nobody. Come on.
3: Sure run down, isn't it? Maybe the faucet isn't working. The garden's all dead.
2: Oh, sure it's working, see?
3: Someone's just plain lazy. Maybe no one lives here.
2: Well, sure they do. There's a mailbox. Maybe there's a name on it. Look, Miss Adele Norris.
3: That's Mom's sister.
2: Yeah? Well, let's drop in and see her.
3: She wouldn't even know who I was.
2: Oh, you could tell her, couldn't you? Say, maybe she'd give us some cake or something.
3: No, she's mad at me and Mom. Come on, let's get out of here.
2: Say, Doug, look at all the dead leaves on the porch. Let's have a look around.
3: No, she might come out.
2: Oh, she can't hurt you, can she? Let's peek in the window.
3: No. Roy!
2: Oh, look, Doug, the place is all upset. It's all dirty and everything. Let's look in the rest of the windows. There's no one around. Oh, here's the kitchen. Look at all the dirty dishes piled up.
3: Say, maybe my aunt is sick.
2: Hey, look. Somebody's coming to the window. Oh, gosh.
4: What do you want?
3: We wanted to see if you were all right.
4: Go away.
3: Don't you recognize me?
4: No.
3: Are you sick?
4: No.
3: I'm your nephew, Douglas Foley.
4: Go away, whoever you are.
3: I'd like to help you.
4: Go away, I said.
3: Mother wouldn't want me to leave you here like this.
4: Who's your mother?
3: I told you, don't you remember? She's your sister.
4: I have no sister. My sister died when I was 18.
3: Roy, you go home and get Mother. My aunt is sick. I'll climb through this window and see if there's anything I can do.
4: No, you stay out of this house.
2: Oh, Doug, let's both go. She doesn't want you here.
3: She's sick. You go for my mother and hurry.
2: Okay.
4: If you dare come in this house, you'll be sorry. If you dare... Did you say your name is Douglas Foley?
3: Yeah, that's right. You see, I...
4: Oh, no. Douglas Foley is dead. Forever and ever.
3: No, don't you see? The one who died was my
4: father. Douglas Foley came between two sisters. And then he died.
3: Yeah, but I'm trying to tell you, my mother and you...
4: But if he isn't dead, then I guess he'll have to die again. That's it. Yes, he'll have to die again. He'll have to die again.
3: Look, you're sick. You need help.
4: I'm sick?
3: Yeah. Don't you want me to come in?
4: Yes. Oh, yes. Come in, Douglas Foley.
5: 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Tonight's study in Suspense.
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5: And now it is with pleasure that we bring back to our soundstage Nancy Kelly as Adele and Claire Trevor as Clara, who resumes the recital of this tale of two sisters, a narrative well calculated to keep you in suspense.
0: You see how clearly I remember things? I remember so well the horror of that moment when Doug's little friend finished telling me how he had left Doug there alone with my sister Adele. And I even remember what Roy said at the end.
2: So I came back to tell you, Mrs. Foley, on account of Doug made me. But now I wish I hadn't left him there with her. I know she's your sister and all, but I saw her face when she came to the window. She looked awful, Mrs. Foley. She looked awful crazy.
0: I followed Roy's directions and I went by foot north along the ocean. I must have walked a good mile before I came to the house. I ran quickly up the pathway. Front door was standing open. There was a lamp burning on the table. Adele! She lay on the bed. I couldn't see her very clearly by the candlelight, but I could see that she was fully dressed. Her hair was undone, and it spilled down over the pillow. For a moment, I thought she was dead.
4: What do you want?
0: Adele.
2: What do you want?
0: It's me, Clara. Where's Douglas?
2: He's dead.
0: Adele.
2: Husband is dead, I tell you.
0: I don't mean my husband. I mean my son. Where is he?
2: He was murdered with a long shot.
0: Be still. You don't know what you're saying. Where is my son?
2: I haven't seen him.
0: You have. He was here, I know that.
2: I haven't seen him.
0: Yes, yes, you have. Try and remember. Where is he?
2: I don't know.
0: Yes, yes, you do know. What have you done to him?
2: Was he your son?
0: Yes, Adele. Please.
2: I hated him.
0: Oh, no. Where is he, Adele?
2: He went away.
0: Where? Where did he go?
2: He went to the village. For a doctor.
0: Are you telling me the truth?
2: Oh, yes.
0: How long ago did he leave?
2: I don't remember. Will you stop questioning me? Can't you see that I'm sick? I tell you, he went for a doctor. Why do you come here, Clara? After 10 years?
0: I've come to help you.
2: Oh, I don't need your help,
0: Adele. Did Doug really go for the doctor?
2: You think I'm lying?
0: I don't know, but if he isn't back soon, I'm going for the police.
2: The police? The fat fools? Oh, I'm so sick, Clara.
0: I'm going to take your things off, Adele. You'll be more comfortable. Then when the doctor comes...
2: No, don't you touch me.
0: But you're sick, Adele. Let me take your things
2: off. No, can't you leave me alone? Leave me alone. How do you know what's good for me after all these years? Oh, I'm in pain, Clara. I have a heavy pain here by my heart. And when I'm tightly laced, I can almost bear it.
0: All right, all right. We'll leave it till the doctor comes.
2: Will a doctor help me, Clara?
0: Yes, of course he will.
2: Douglas Foley came between two sisters.
0: Shh, Adele.
2: He worked in the garden, bending down low. Oh, I'm so tired, Clara.
0: Yes, try and rest, Adele. Close your eyes.
2: But he was working in the garden, and I was on my way home from the sewing club. I saw him there, Clara. He looked the same after 10 years, because he had your strength to draw from. I was alone. I'd grown old, and he had stayed young.
0: And then she seemed to doze off. Her breathing was so labored, and I thought, perhaps she'll rest more easily if I undress her. And I went over to the bed. She was wearing a corset. I reached over and began to unhook it. She started mumbling something in her sleep.
2: You broke your promise. Always and forever, you'd said.
0: But she didn't wake up, and I finally managed to take her corset off. But as I went to place it on a chair, I noticed something protruding from the material. At first I thought it was a broken stay, but it was round, and one end was sharp. I looked closer. It was a steel knitting needle. A long steel one, and there was rust on it. Or was that brown stain rust? Adele had concealed a knitting needle, and there was proof of what I guess I had known all along. Adele had murdered my husband. With a shudder, I dropped it to the floor, and then something caught my eye. There was a hand sticking out from beneath the bed. It was white. And still, it was a child's hand. I fell swiftly to my knees. Doug! Doug! And just as I reached out for him, I felt a sharp blow on the back of my head. And I fell to the floor.

0: I dreamed that Adele and I were children again, that she was laughing, and that we were playing an old game of ours where we tied each other up with our bathrobe cords. And then we waited for a knight in armor to rescue us. It was the odor of kerosene that brought me to. The room was filled with it. My head was pounding, and I couldn't seem to focus my eyes. I tried to raise myself to my feet, but I couldn't seem to move my arms and legs. Suddenly, I realized why. Well, I was tied with a bathrobe cord. I was a child again. Adele and I were playing our games again. My husband, everything that had happened between Adele and me had been nothing but a bad dream. Oh, a feeling of relief swept over me, and then I heard footsteps. And the door creaked slowly open. And suddenly I knew that what had happened had not been a dream, for Adele stood in the doorway. Not Adele, the child who would rescue me, but Adele with gray hair, who hadn't spoken for all those years. She wore a long dressing gown. She was barefoot, her long hair streaming about her shoulders, and there was a vacant, stupid smile on her face. She carried a bucket in her hand, and the odor of kerosene filled the room. She didn't seem to notice me as she went past me, and she threw the liquid from the bucket onto the bed.
1: There!
0: Adele! No, Adele! She paid no attention to me as she left the room again. I struggled wildly, but it was no use. I was tied securely. And then I saw a still figure on the bed. It was Doug. His face was white. He was unconscious. And there was a deep gash at the side of his head. And then Adele came into the room. She had filled her bucket to the brim, and she walked towards the bed again. Adele!
1: Clara?
0: Adele, untie me!
1: Untie you? Why?
0: Adele, listen to me.
1: This is your son, Clara.
0: Oh, yes, Adele. Untie me.
1: You were looking for him. And he was here all the time. For years, I never knew him. How old is he, Clara?
0: He's only 10. He's just a boy. Adele, you're sick. Sick. Untie me and we'll go for a doctor.
1: You want me to be well, Clara?
0: Yes, untie me.
1: Are we friends again, Clara?
0: Oh, yes, we're friends. I want to help you.
1: Oh, but I can't forget the years, Clara. I must wash those years away before we can really be friends again.
0: Adele, forget those years. Let me help you. Untie me.
1: No. No, we can't forget them, Clara. We must wash them away. That's what I was doing. I was washing away the years. Your husband's gone. Your son is all that remains of them. And then we can be sisters again.
0: You don't know what you're doing. Untie me, Adele.
1: But this isn't water that I have in this bucket.
0: No, you see, you're sick, Adele.
1: It's what I put into the lamps to make them burn.
0: No!
1: Perhaps I could burn away the years. Oh, yes, that'd be better. Much better.
0: No. Adele, for the love of heaven, untie me.
1: If I could burn away these years that remain on the bed.
0: No! No, Adele.
1: If I could do that with this candle, well, then you and I could really be friends again, like when Mother was alive. Oh, we could be sisters again, always and forever.
0: We're sisters now, Adele.
1: No, you're lying.
0: We're not sisters, Adele. Adele, listen to me. We're children, you see, and you've tied me with this cord, and now you must untie me, like you used to do when you left me too long, and I cry.
1: Oh, no. You're lying. We're not sisters, and we haven't been for years. And now I'm going to punish you for lying, just as Mother used to punish us when we were children.
0: Then she started walking unsteadily towards me, a lighted candle in one hand, the bucket in the other, the liquid slopping over her dressing gown as she walked.
1: Clara, do you remember time Mother washed out my mouth with soap when she caught me in a fib? Well, that's what I'm going to do to you now. Perhaps it would be better if I burned it out.
0: No!
1: Shh, now, Clara, don't scream. You'll waken your precious son, and we mustn't waken him now.
2: Adele, untie me. I promise you that I'll take Doug away. We'll go away. You'll never have to see us again.
1: Oh,
2: never.
1: No, Clara.
2: And she kept moving towards me, holding the lighted candle close to her breast.
1: Now, you mustn't ever lie to me again, Clara.
2: Adele, you're ill. You don't know what you're doing.
1: Wash away the years. Burn away the years.
2: Suddenly, I saw a tiny flicker of flame on her breast. The frilly dressing gown. She'd held the candle too close. Her entire dressing gown was a mass of flames. It spread swiftly to her hair. In a moment, she was a blazing torch. And the odor of burning filled the room.
1: Oh, no.
2: I could see her face, surprised and contorted with pain. She turned and looked towards the bed a second. The bucket flaming in her hand. And then she went screaming out the front door and towards the sea.

0: Mrs. Foley. Mrs. Foley.
1: Yes?
0: You mustn't scream like that.
1: I wasn't screaming. That was my sister, Adele.
0: Yes, I know. Try not to think about it, Mrs. Foley.
1: You knew my sister burned to death, didn't you, Mrs. Willard? She was very beautiful.
0: Yes, I know. Try and rest. Is there anything I can get you before I go to bed?
1: No, thank you.
0: Well,
1: good night.
0: That's right. Go to sleep.
1: Was that my sister, Mrs. Willard?
0: No, Mrs. Foley. It was one of the others.
1: They scream because they remember things.
0: Yes. Yes, I suppose they do. Good night.
1: Good night. I remember things, too. I remember.
2: Promise me you'll never leave me, Clara. And whatever I do, you'll do.
1: I promise.
2: Always and forever?
1: Always and forever.

0: And so closes Tale of Two Sisters, starring Claire Trevor and Nancy Kelly. Tonight's study in Suspense. Suspense is produced, edited, and directed by William Spear.
1: The other day, Elsa Maxwell told us about a friend who had lived many years in wine-loving countries around the world.
2: I gave him some of our delicious Roma California Burgundy at dinner, and he confessed to me that he thought it every bit as enjoyable as any he had ever had. 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It's so good, so smart, and yet so very simple.
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0: Next Thursday, same time, you will hear Mr. Lee Bowman as star of Suspense.
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0: Burton.
1: I swear, Warden, I thought you'd never get here.
0: Burton. Burton, your lawyer just phoned from the governor's mansion.
1: All right, he phoned. What did he say?
0: I'm sorry, Burton.
1: So I've lost. I've really lost. 3 hours, I'm going to die. I'm going to die for a crime I never committed.
0: Burton, please.
1: I'm afraid, Warden. Warden, I'm so afraid. I've been living this nightmare for a year. The accusation, the arrest, the trial, the conviction. I couldn't believe any of it was happening. I kept telling myself that sooner or later they'd find out the truth.
0: Burton, believe me.
1: First I was confused, then I was horrified. Then I think I was numb. Then I was hopeful. I told myself that such a mistake couldn't happen. You understand, I had to tell myself that. So I was hopeful. And now... Now, Warden, I'm just plain scared. Warden, I'm scared.

0: Evening, Mr. Clay.
1: Evening, Bobby. What can I do for you?
0: Quart of ice cream, Mr. Clay. Next.
1: I know. A vanilla for your mother, chocolate for your father, and...
0: strawberry for me.
1: Right. See, I remember. And charge it to your mother's account?
0: Yes, sir.
1: It's warm this evening. You mind opening the front door, Bobby? A little fresh air be nice right now.
0: Sure, Mr. Clay. Air smells nice, Mr. Clay.
1: It does at that. A sprinkler just came through this street and wet it down. Yeah, now just let me enter the charge, Bobby. Yeah, there. And here's your quart of mixed. No, stay where you are, Bobby. I'll bring it to you. Just as soon feel the fresh air on my face. Here you are.
0: Thanks, Mr. Clay.
1: You're welcome.
0: Street looks pretty, doesn't it?
1: Mm.
0: All wet and shiny. Mr. Clay, look at that car. It's sliding all over the street.
1: It's out of control.
0: It's heading right for the lamppost. Mr. Clay, look. The man lying there in the street.
1: The driver. He was thrown right out of the car. Come on.
0: Look, Mr. Clay. He's so still. Is he dead?
1: I don't know. If he isn't, it's a miracle. Well, now you wait here, Bobby. I'll phone in a report. Get help and an ambulance.
0: But Mr. Clay, what'll I do? There's no one else here. I don't know what... Mister? Can you hear me? Please, mister, open your eyes. You did. You opened them.
1: What happened?
0: You skidded. Hit the lamppost.
1: Oh, kid, I'm hurt. I'm hurt bad.
0: Yes, sir, but help's coming. Mr. Clay wants to phone for the ambulance.
1: Listen, are we all alone?
0: Yes, sir.
1: Oh, I'm a weak kid. Oh, I'm awful weak. I'm afraid I can't make it. I'm gonna die.
0: No, mister, no.
1: Hey, kid, come here. Closer. I gotta tell somebody before it's too late. Oh, I mustn't black out before. Come here closer.
0: Yes, sir.
1: Listen, you tell the police. I confess. Listen, there's a man named Burton. He's going to hang tonight. He's innocent. Remember this, kid? Burton's innocent. I killed that pawnbroker. Tell him. There's a gun I used. It's hidden. It's hidden under the back seat of my car.
0: Mister! Mister!
1: Ambulance will be here any minute.
0: Mr. Clay, listen. A terrible thing is happening. Terrible. And there isn't much time.
1: Yeah?
0: An innocent man is going to die. An innocent man, Mr. Clay. He didn't do anything.
1: I'm afraid you're right, Bobby. Poor man couldn't know the street was wet.
0: No, sir, that isn't what I meant. Another man. An innocent man.
1: Now, Bobby, this man was alone in the car and the street was absolutely empty. Now, you're confused, son.
0: Mr. Clay, let me tell you what happened.
1: You don't have to tell me, Bobby. I saw the whole thing with my own eyes. Please, now, I'm too upset to... There's the police car. Bobby, I really think you should go home. This is no place for...
0: But, Mr. Clay, this is important. You've got to listen.
1: Way, officer, over here. I saw the whole thing. You skidded. Yeah, dear, terrible thing, officer, terrible.
2: Yeah, I see what you mean. Anyone else hurt?
1: Nobody else involved, driving alone. You hit the wet street, you see, you skidded and crashed right into that...
0: Officer, I gotta tell you something. A man's gonna die for nothing.
2: All right, take it easy, son. We'll do all we can for him. All right, everybody. Everybody stand way back, please. Make plenty of room. You too, Sonny.
0: But I gotta tell you something. You gotta listen.
2: Not now, Sonny. Step way back, kid. In fact, go home. All right, clear the way and let that ambulance through. You, kid, I said go home. Right here, Doc. Right here. Thrown right out of the car when he hit the lamppost. All right, Mr. Clay, you want to give me the details?
1: Of course. All took just a couple of seconds. I was standing right there in the doorway of my store.
2: Mm-hmm.
1: And all of a sudden, this car turns in from Maple Street, going a little fast, maybe.
0: Please, Mr. Clay, let me tell the officer what I know.
2: Now, how fast would you say, Mr. Clay?
1: Oh, 40, 45, maybe. The minute I saw him start into the skid, I said to myself...
0: Honest, if the man doesn't wake up, nobody'll know.
2: Mr. Clay, there was no other car in the street.
1: Positive.
0: Officer, Mr. Clay.
2: Unconscious when you got to him, I guess.
1: Out cold. I thought he was dead.
2: Close to dead right now. Well, I guess that's about it.
0: Officer!
2: All right. Get back, everybody. Make room. Let the ambulance get out. Hey! Call in and tell them to hurry that tow car.
0: Please, listen. I gotta tell you something before it's too late.
2: Son, I told you we're busy. Haven't got time for kids now. Be a good boy. Go home.
3: In a moment, we continue with the second act of Suspense.
4: For shoplifting, the sentence of the court shall be one ear sliced off and 20 lashes with a cat o' nine tails to be laid on in the public square at high noon. Now, that sentence was never carried because we don't punish shoplifting in that extravagant manner. But in San Francisco in 1848 and early 1849, before the founding of real law and order in the Gold Camps, many a man lost an ear or both ears for lifting a partner's poke of pay dirt. But when the basic laws of the United States came in, when California was admitted into the Union, the Seventh Amendment to the Constitution came in with it. This Seventh Amendment reads in part, "Nor shall there be cruel and unusual punishments inflicted." And so with order came the reign of the Bill of Rights. 10 amendments that will stand tall in the minds of men for all time. The lash, the spiked interior of the Iron Maiden, the bone-breaking wheel, the red-hot poker, and the carving knife. These are no longer the punishment of criminals in the United States. But always remember, it didn't just happen that way. Far-sighted men, humane men, our first Congress made it that way, showed the way with our Bill of Rights and the Eighth Amendment. It is one of our

0: that you, Bobby?
1: Yes, Mama. Mama, I got to tell you something.
0: You certainly do, like why you're so late. Do you know how long you've been? I was just beginning to worry.
1: Yes, Mama, but I couldn't help it this time. Listen, Mama, something happened.
0: You realize it's almost 8 o'clock?
1: Yes, Mama, that's just it. It'll be too late.
0: Bobby, the ice cream is leaking right through the carton. Oh, Bobby, for goodness sakes, here, give me that.
1: Yes, Mama, but please, let me tell you what happened. You don't know what
0: ice cream's all melting. I'll have to get it into the freezer. Really, Bobby, sometime.
1: Mama, there was an accident.
0: Accident? You're hurt. Darling, what happened to you?
1: Nothing, Mama. The accident didn't happen to me. To someone else. A man. It's what I was trying to tell you.
0: Oh, Bobby, really, you scared the wits out of me.
1: I'm sorry, but you gotta let me tell you this. You gotta. Now, it's important.
0: Oh, I guess if you don't tell this wonderful story, you'll burst. And we don't want that, do we? Well, what is it you're trying to say?
1: Gee, I thought I'd never get to tell you. You see, there's a man. He's not bad. He didn't do what they think he did. The other man,
0: Now, wait a minute, darling. Slow down. What man are you talking about? Why was he bad?
1: He wasn't bad. That's just it. He didn't kill anybody. They just think he did. It was the other man.
0: Oh, just a minute, darling. That must be your Aunt Louise. I've been expecting her call. Excuse me. Hello?
1: Mama, please. You said you'd listen.
0: Louise? Yes, well, did you look it up?
1: Mama, let me tell it to you from the beginning. Then maybe you'll understand.
0: Just a second, Louise. Bobby, dear, don't interrupt Mother when she's on the phone. Hello, Louise. Yes, just Bobby. Naturally. Right now, while I'm on the phone. Isn't that the truth? Of course, every time. Well, why should your youngster be any different?
1: Mama, please ask Aunt Louise to hold the wire. You said you'd listen.
0: What's that, Louise? One second. Bobby, if you keep talking while I'm on the phone, I can't hear Aunt Louise. Hello, dear. Just Bobby again. Now, what were you saying?
1: Mama!
0: Hush, dear. Yes? Oh, you have the recipe right in front of you. Well, then start with the part after 2 heaping cups of sugar. I'm sure I'm right up to there.
1: A man will die, Mama. He'll die.
0: Later, Bobby. Yes? Uh-huh. Oh, yes. Now I see where I made my mistake.
1: Please, Mama. Please. It'll all be my fault.
0: I've got it now, Louise. Thanks, dear. How's Walter? Oh, no. Not again. Well, it's probably just the weather.
1: Mama!
0: Give him our love. Bye, dear. Now, Bobby, what was it you were telling me?
1: About the accident. The man was hurt so bad. He's dying, I think. And he killed somebody. But there's another man, and they'll hang the other man. But it's a mistake. He didn't kill anybody. He's innocent. But they don't know that.
2: Believe it or not, I'm home.
0: There's Daddy. Hi, Roy. Now, Bobby, I really have to get dinner ready, and I'm sure that if the man didn't kill anyone, nobody will want to hang him. Anyway, if it was all an accident...
1: Wait, you didn't hear the whole thing.
0: Well, not now, dear. Tell me your story later.
1: But, Mama, there's no time.
0: Of course there is. It just seems that way to a boy of 11. But really, whatever it is you want to tell me, I'm sure there's plenty of time.
3: In just a moment, we continue with the third act of Suspense.
4: Have you ever thought of being a leader in your home community? For a minute, let's pretend that you are. It's an average community in most respects, neither rich nor poor, and with most of the problems that other communities have. But there is one problem that's a little different. Near the outskirts of town, there is a slum area, and you and the other leaders have long believed it should be cleared up. But the problem is not simple, because the people who live in this disease-ridden slum area have no wish to become part of the community. They remain by themselves. They will not mix. They will not do business. And they will not listen to advice. What would you do? Tell the other leaders of the community that what these people do is their own business, and how they live and die makes no difference to you? Or would you call in a group of experts who are experienced in clearing up such situations? Of course you would. Because you know that poverty anywhere is a danger to prosperity everywhere. You would ask the experts to help the people pull themselves up by their bootstraps, up to a better way of life. Throughout the world, this is what the International Labor Organization is doing. It is an agency of the United Nations, which is man's best hope for higher social standards, peace, and justice.

0: Burton. Burton.
1: Nurse.
0: Won't you reconsider?
1: What?
0: Reconsider what we discussed. Won't you see the chaplain now?
1: Who?
0: The chaplain, Burton. He wants to stay with you.
1: Oh, yes, I remember. No, Warden, thank you very much, but tell him I'd rather not.
0: It would help. It would make it easier. Please believe me.
1: It wouldn't help. Not now, not anymore. I don't want words of comfort. I don't want words.
0: He wants you to know that he won't preach to you. He just wants you to have a friend with you now. And he is your friend, Burton, I know.
1: Tell him I understand how he feels. But I just can't cooperate. Nobody can help me now.
2: Well, son, no hello for your dad?
3: Hello, Daddy. Daddy, I gotta tell you something. Can I?
2: Of course you can. Just give me a chance to wash up. Hey, you could stand to wash yourself. Come on upstairs.
3: And you listen?
2: Sure.
3: Well, first, Daddy, I better tell you about this man in jail.
2: Jail, huh? What do you know about that?
3: He's innocent. And tonight...
2: Yeah, hey, what's for dinner?
4: Chicken. If you don't hurry, burnt chicken.
2: We'll hurry. Come on, Bobby.
3: Daddy, please, listen. It's important.
2: Sure, sure. Now into the bathroom with you. Quick.
3: If somebody doesn't tell what really happened...
2: Wash your face, Bobby.
3: Daddy, it's getting late. The other man told me to...
2: Wash your face. And here's your towel.
3: You see, there was an accident.
2: Now, let me to the sink, Bobby. I have to wash, too, you know.
3: And the man was hurt. And he'll die before anyone knows that the man in jail didn't kill anyone. He did. The other one. Understand what I mean, Daddy?
2: Bobby, the towel. Quick, I got soap in my eyes. Yeah, thanks.
3: So we've got to tell him in time, or the man will be...
2: Did Mama get my gray suit from the cleaners?
3: You listen. I told you it was important.
2: Bobby, where are you going?
5: Police Department, First Precinct, Front Desk, Officer Moody. Yes, ma'am. Oh, no, ma'am. Your daughter's over 21? No, ma'am. Afraid there's nothing we can do about that. No, I understand, ma'am. You feel he has shifty luck. But if she wants to marry him... Oh, no, I understand, ma'am. Shifty around the eyes. Oh, sure. Well, maybe you'll get used to it. Oh, no. Never hesitate to call us. Oh, brother.
3: Well, officer...
5: Now a kid. Oh, this is my day.
3: Officer, I gotta tell you something. You gotta listen. Officer, you're the same one. The one at the accident on Laurel Avenue.
5: Huh? Oh, yeah, the kid. Yeah. Are you haunting me?
3: You wouldn't listen before. Please, you gotta listen now. They're hanging Burton tonight, and he's innocent.
5: Lieutenant Byer, big flash for you.
6: Yes?
5: This little boy feels you were wrong on the Burton case. Says he's innocent.
6: Very funny.
5: Lieutenant Byer made the Burton arrest, kid.
3: Then I gotta tell him.
5: Look, kid, give us a chance to do our job. Arrest people who did something bad. Now go on home now.
6: How do you like that? 6 crackpots in here today convinced Burton is innocent. Same 6 we get every time on the day of an execution. But a kid is a new experience.
5: It's that kid. He threw a stone through the window.
6: Get him back in here.
3: I did it. You can arrest me. And then will you listen to me?
5: Of all the...
6: Do you realize what you just did? You don't look like the kind of boy who does a thing like that. What's the idea?
3: Well, I have to make you listen.
6: Yes, I guess you did. All right, I'll listen. But this better be good. That's that. Hospital says he's still breathing, in a coma. Get me a car. I'll keep the kid with me.
5: You're taking this seriously?
6: I have to. This kid described what certainly sounds like a deathbed confession. I've got to check it out. It's 9:30. Burton hangs at 10. And I arrested Burton.
5: And if the guy dies before he can speak again...
6: Then so will Burton. Get that car.

0: unconscious, isn't he?
1: Yes.
0: Will he die?
1: Any minute.
0: Can he wake up for a little?
1: And you see what the doctor and nurse are doing. They're trying.
0: But he already told me, and I told you.
1: Look, you're sure you told me everything he said, that he knew he was dying, that he confessed, that he killed the pawnbroker, that Burton is innocent. Is that everything?
0: Yes, sir. That's everything.
2: Hello, kid.
0: He woke up.
1: I'm Lieutenant Beyer of Homicide. Do you have a statement to make to the police?
2: You brought them, kid.
0: Yes, sir.
1: We've very little time. You realize you're dying.
2: Yes.
1: The statement you make to me has the solemn force of a deathbed confession, so help you God.
2: Yes. Yes. I killed that pawnbroker. Burton is innocent. So help me God.
1: And the gun? The gun? What did you do with... No use, he's dead. I should have the proof. I should have the proof.
0: What proof? He told you.
1: The gun, the missing gun. It would guarantee the thing.
0: Well, I know where that is.
1: What?
0: That's the other thing he told me. The gun is under the back seat of his car.
1: Hello. Hello, operator. This is Lieutenant Beyer of the city police. This call is official. Get me Maple 1000. Urgent. Hello. This is Beyer, homicide. Put me through to the wrecked car. Pound fast.
0: What time is it?
1: 10 minutes to 10. Hello. Hello. Hello, Mac. What's holding us up? Look, I said fast. Emergency. So ring on another line. Only one. Then break in. You can do that. I don't care if he's talking. I don't care who he's talking to. I don't care if he's talking to Eisenhower. Break in. Big deal. Walsh is talking. Come on, McGillicuddy. Tell Walsh it's me. This is a must. Hello. Hello, Walsh. Beyer. Never mind that. This is important and immediate. Right. You have a wreck towed in from a Laurel Avenue crash a couple of hours ago, right? You're looking right at it now. Look under the back seat and tell me what you find, and hurry. Keep your fingers crossed, kid. Hello, you did? What caliber? 38. Perfect. Hello, operator, this is Lieutenant Beyer again. Official call again. Immediately, matter of life or death, get me the state penitentiary.

0: Bobby, for the third time, will you forget about the window? I told you, the window is on me.
1: Thanks.
0: Forget it, you're the department's guest. And stop thanking me for driving you home. A detective your age can't be walking alone at night.
1: Yes, sir.
0: You know, for a boy of 11, you did quite a job tonight. You saved a man's life. You heard me talk to the warden. You won. With 6 minutes to spare. It was pretty wonderful. So why do you still look worried?
1: Because I never stayed out so late before. And I ran out of the house without dinner. What'll my mother and father say?
0: Now, I wouldn't be a bit surprised if they were very proud when you tell them the whole story.
1: But when I tell them, will they listen?

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0: It wasn't writing easy. I felt that I was getting off on a tangent. I was going a million miles away from what I wanted to say, and it annoyed me. It was then that I heard it for the first time. It was coming from the next apartment, and coupled with my bad writing, it was very annoying. I tried to ignore it, but that couldn't be done. I got up and walked around the room a few times. That didn't help any. So I sat down and tried to write again. But I was tough, and the right words came like water from a closed faucet, and then the music stopped. And it was suddenly very peaceful. I felt my mind settle down. I started once more. Yeah, it was going along pretty well now. I was thinking clearly, the phrases were right, the mood was good, the dialogue, and the thing started up again. I yanked the paper out of the machine and tossed it into the wastebasket. I was through for the night. A few nights later, after spending the entire day reading, which is so much more delightful than writing, I decided it was about time to sit down and start pounding it out. It was a beautiful night. It took a lot of willpower to tear myself away from the window. I smoked a couple of cigarettes and decided I'd start work after them. Then smoked a few more and listened to the night noises of the city. After that, I searched my pockets for some more cigarettes, but I didn't have any. So I took a deep breath, reluctantly turned my back on the city and sat down at my work table. There was a story in the paper that I wanted to keep because it was sort of like the situation I was writing about, and I was cutting it out. Then, almost as though it was timed, that canned music started up. Well, that settled my work for the night again, I thought. That fool in the next apartment, whoever he or she might be, was probably planning to serenade himself for hours on end. And yet, strangely enough, I half hoped that the music would go on. It was a very lovely evening, and I was looking for the slightest excuse to lounge around. I just started thinking of going for a walk when the music stopped. In the stillness that followed, I could hear steps. And then a door opening and closing, and then a long, long silence. Then I was back at my typewriter and everything was fine. The words were coming right from my brain to my fingers. And as I wrote, I could see the next line and the next. And then, while I was working, I became conscious of the next door footsteps, and it disturbed me. I sat up, stretched, yawned, looked at my watch. 1 o'clock in the morning. I hadn't realized it was that late. Yes? Who is it?
1: It's me, Mr. Kenyon, the janitor. Please open the door.
2: What's wrong? But he always come around at 1 in the morning.
1: Excuse it, please, Mr. Kenyon.
3: Are you Charles Kenyon?
0: Of course. What is it?
1: He's from the police station, Mr. Kenyon.
3: Here you are. I'm Sam Fields from this precinct. Can I come in?
0: Come right in. What's this all about?
1: Apartment 4D, Mr. Rodson.
3: Why don't you shut up? Kenyon, you've been home all night?
0: Yes, I have.
3: What have you been doing here all night?
1: Mr. Kenyon's a
3: writer. Look, are you going to keep your trap shut? Go ahead, Kenyon.
0: Well, I'm a writer, and I've been working all evening. That's about all.
3: You didn't hear no noise, no commotion?
0: No. What's happened?
3: The man in apartment 4D's been killed, murdered.
1: Oh, the floor is all
3: what?
1: Covered with blood. Oh, we'll never get it off without scraping. That'll run up a bill, too.
0: 4D. That's 2 flights up?
1: Oh, he was a pretty good guy, that Mr. Rodson. He gave me 5 for
3: We're
1: Christmas.
3: We're just in here checking up. I don't suppose you knew him.
0: No, I didn't.
3: Well, he must have been killed a short time ago. The coroner's upstairs now. The janitor here heard a struggle and phoned in.
1: Yeah, I live in 4E now. The owner chopped the basement up into 3 apartments. Well, he makes a barrel of money that way.
3: Yes, Mr. Rodson was just about dead when we got there. I'm surprised you didn't hear us go up.
0: I was busy writing.
3: Yeah, you must have been.
1: Oh, all that blood on the floor. We'll never get it off. Why, the next tenant will have to paint the floor red, I tell you.
0: How was he killed?
3: He was stabbed in the back with a sharp instrument
1: yeah,
3: of some
1: yeah,
3: kind.
1: Yeah, he was stabbed in
3: Not
1: the back.
3: Not a knife, the doc says. It could be maybe a shears or scissors.
1: Well, we looked all around, but we couldn't find no scissors.
3: The murderer isn't giving us souvenirs this week. Well, Mr. Kenyon, I guess you're okay. We may want you to come down to headquarters for a few questions tomorrow. If so, I'll let you know.
0: Yes, of course.
3: You can go back to your writing now. Hey, what do you write?

0: Detective stories?
1: No, about people.
0: Yeah? That's who commits the murders, too, people. Although I must say some of my best friends are people. What'd you write tonight? I don't see nothing around.
1: I don't like to have people see it, you know, until it's finished.
0: You know, I got a tenant already for that apartment. Maybe that's why the guy was knocked off, so someone could get the apartment.
1: What about his wife?
2: Oh, 4D's got no wife. Now, I know he's got a young lady, but he's a bachelor.
0: All right, all right, all right. We ain't interested in gossip. Come on, let's go. Oh, I'll be seeing you, Mr. Kenyon.
2: Yes.
1: Good night.

One night, a week after that, I was lying in bed trying to sleep. I don't know why I couldn't sleep. I'd been working hard all day. I was dead tired. My legs felt heavy, but my brain, instead of feeling dull, was sharp and alert. Quite suddenly, and for no reason, I felt waves of chills run along my spine. Sat up in bed, reached for a cigarette. Looked at my watch. 2:20, and I'd wanted to get up at 7. I snuffed out the butt and leaned back. Somehow, I seemed a bit more relaxed now. I closed my eyes and felt comfortable, tired out. And then there it was again. That music. And I was wide awake again and tense and jumpy as a cat. I don't know why it made me feel that way, but it did. It went on and on. Sometimes it would seem to be fading away. Then it would be loud again. And then fade away. I crouched beneath the covers and drew the pillow over my head. That was better. I could still hear it, but it wasn't so bad. And it seemed to get farther and farther and farther away. And I was so tired. Exhausted by now. I heard that sort of thump from somewhere upstairs. But it didn't matter now. All I cared about was sleep. Sleep. Just sleep.

0: Mr. Kenyon.
1: What was that?
0: All right.
2: Of course I'm all right. Just a minute, I'm still in bed.
3: Can a man sleep around here without people?
4: I didn't know you were sleeping.
5: You always sleep this late, Ken.
3: Oh, Inspector, I didn't recognize you. I guess I'm still a little bleary eyes. Come on in.
5: I ask if you always sleep this late.
3: 12? Guess it is late. No, I don't usually, but I couldn't get to sleep last night.
4: Shut up.
5: Kenyon, do you know the guy who lives upstairs?
4: That was Mr. Blackwell, the lawyer.
3: I'm sorry, I don't. I don't know anyone around here. I do my work, that's all I know. Look, you asked me these questions the last time you were here.
5: Yeah, I know, and I'm asking them again.
4: Mr. Blackwell, he's been killed.
3: Killed? Upstairs?
5: Yep, killed the same way.
4: Floor just filled with blood, just like 4D.
3: Well, last night I did hear something.
5: Hmm?
3: I didn't think it was anything then. It was just a sound, like a table or something falling over from upstairs.
5: There was no table falling. What time do you think you heard it?
3: A little while after I went to bed. A little after 2 a.m.
4: You know, Mr. Blackwell divorced his wife 5 months ago. She was such a nice woman.
5: The coroner says death took place around that time. You didn't hear anything else, did you?
3: What?
5: I said, did you hear anything else?
3: Anything else? Anything else? That music. But I couldn't tell him about that. I couldn't tell it to a detective. Or that terrible feeling I had when I heard it. It would sound silly, crazy.
5: Yes. Did you hear anything else?
3: No, I didn't hear anything else. I went to sleep right after that, and I didn't wake up until you rang the bell just now.
4: Mr. Blackwell gave me a 10 for Christmas, but he never smiled. He was a very
5: sad
4: man.
5: We've been checking up to see if everyone else is all right.
3: Has anyone else?
5: No. Just this guy above you. I guess we got some sort of maniac operating in this area.
4: Well, he tries to get me. He's going to get a big surprise. I got a license to carry a gun. I got a good gun, too. My son brought it to me from Germany.
5: Well, now, don't go shooting the tenants just because they don't pay the rent.
4: Everybody pays the rent here.
5: Oh, did you ever see a guy with no sense of humor?
3: Well, this whole thing doesn't seem particularly funny.
5: Well, don't you worry about it, Mr. Kenyon. You've got the whole police force protecting you, so don't worry about it at all. Well, I'll probably be seeing you. Yeah. So long.
4: So long. Goodbye, Mr. Kenyon.
3: Oh, Mr. Torsten, yeah. Will you stay a moment? I'd like you to do something for me.
4: Why, sure.
3: Mr. Torsten, you seem to know a good deal about everyone in the building.
4: I don't snoop around. Oh, I'm the janitor. I just see them, and other people don't see them.
3: I know. I didn't mean it that way. I just want to ask you a question or two. This Mr. Blackwell who was killed, he was living alone, wasn't he?
4: Yeah, like I told you, he was married, but his wife moved out. Do you know it's harder to take blood off the floor than it is from the walls? You can paint the walls, but the floor has to be scraped and sanded.
3: What about my neighbor to the left, next door?
4: Oh, 2E? Well, I don't know too much about him. I just seen him once. He never bothers me. His name is Williams.
3: Has he got a phonograph?
4: Oh, yeah. Got lots of records for the phonograph, too. I seen them when they put the telephone in. That was the only time I was ever in his place.
3: I see. Well, thanks a lot, Mr. Torsten.
4: Oh, that's a... Well, say, thank you, Mr. Kenyon. And if there's ever any time you ever want anything, don't be afraid to ask.
3: No, I won't be afraid. I won't be afraid.
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0: For the first time in my life, I felt genuinely afraid. Because it was something you couldn't know, couldn't fight. An innocent knock on the door, you open it, the next thing that happens is you're found in a pool of blood. With that intolerable canned music coming from next door. I wondered what that Williams looked like, living next door. Why should he play that one record over and over again when he had so many? Torsten said that. And I wondered what he sounded like. The house phone.
1: Yes, Mr. Kenyon?
0: Give me Mr. Williams' apartment, 2E. The music started. That meant he was in. And I could find out what he sounds like.
1: There's no answer. Shall I keep ringing, sir?
0: Why doesn't he answer? He's there. Maybe he knows I'm calling. Maybe he can hear me call.
1: Shall I keep ringing, sir?
0: Well, why doesn't he... Well, no. Never mind, operator, never mind. I was certain that Williams had heard me call him on the phone, had been, as a matter of fact, waiting for me to call. From that day on, I left peace of mind behind. I thought of moving, but there was no place to go. I smoked more and more. I sat for hours in a dark movie, in the park, in the public library reading room. And still that record revolved in my ears. If only I could get to know who this Williams was. If I could get to see him. If I could get to observe him somehow without his observing me. I was in the park when I thought of it. I could see our windows from the park. I hurried home. I searched in a drawer for my one war souvenir, my German liberated binoculars. Powerful 8x50 Zeiss field glasses. There they were, still dusty. I wiped them with my shirt, went back downstairs to survey the terrain. I hurried over to the park, my heart beating like a trip hammer. Leaned against the body of an old auto. Tried to look at ease. I looked up at Williams' window. The Venetian blinds were raised. I looked around. No one in sight. Quickly, I unslung my binoculars, held them up to my eyes. What was I focused on? That wasn't William's window. That was mine. Where was that window? To the left? Should be just about there. There it was. The window. Just as though I were a few yards from it.
2: Having fun, buddy?
0: No. No, officer, I...
2: See anything good?
0: Look, officer, I...
2: I know. You're trying to spot planes.
0: Yeah, trying to spot planes.
2: Why don't you try spotting them from the roof?
0: Well, I never spotted anything from the roof.
2: Look, wise guy, I'll give you a tip. I'm easy going. But when headquarters gets on my tail, I gotta play rough. Now, somebody puts in a complaint, and I catch you causing trouble, I'll run you in. You understand?
0: Well, I...
2: Well, so far, there's been no complaint. Now, let's just leave it that way, huh? So just beat it now before I change my mind.
0: For 2 days after that, the thought of that cop catching me with the binoculars made me tremble. I found my hand shaking when I lit a cigarette. Couldn't eat. I knew that I must find some way to reassure myself about Williams or I'd lose my mind. One morning... After I'd spent a sleepless night listening and watching, the music went on. My plan was to wait till the music stopped. Possibly then Williams would go out. And as soon as he left, I'd slip out and follow him. I waited while that music ground out, that metallic sentiment squeezed out through a loudspeaker. 9 o'clock. 9:30. 10 o'clock. 10:30. My head started to go round and round like the record under the needle. 11 o'clock. And the music still kept on and on and on. Suddenly I sat up quickly, looked at my watch. 3 o'clock. I'd been sleeping, but the record... It was still...
3: Mr. Williams. Oh, Mr. Williams.
0: Torsten.
3: Mr. Kenyon,
4: Mr. Kenyon.
0: Torsten. Torsten, he always talks about blood.
4: Mr. Kenyon, did you say something?
5: Don't you come in here! Don't come in here!
6: Oh, Mr. Kenyon, what's the matter?
5: You keep away, Torsten! You keep away from it!
6: Keep away? All right. Only, I was just going to tell you, don't use the incinerator for a while. We're cleaning it out for the next couple of hours.
0: Incinerator?
6: Yeah.
0: Oh. Well, why tell me?
6: Oh, we tell everybody. We don't keep it no secret.
0: Mr. Williams, too?
6: Well, he pays his rent. Only he's not home. I just knocked, didn't I?
0: Yeah, but you came in here with a key. Why?
6: Because I hear you yell like a bull. I thought maybe something was wrong.
0: Maybe something is wrong with Mr. Williams. Why don't you open his door?
6: Look, Mr. Kenyon, I don't go around opening people's doors for the fun of it. I got a job to keep. I got a reputation to think of. If you think a super's job is easy, you got it all wrong.
0: I didn't mean it that way.
6: Well, okay. Only, please, don't use the incinerator, huh?
0: Why did Williams' record stop just before Torsten knocked? Why didn't he answer Torsten's call? He wanted privacy. Privacy to play his record. Every day for the next week, that music played at the strangest hours. It became a personal message to me. I was next. Get ready, Kenyon. You're next to have the floor of your apartment scraped, the walls done over. Many times I thought of calling the police. But what good would that do? No one would believe me just because of a record. No one would believe me without some proof. That was it. Proof, something that would stand up in court before a judge, before a jury. Yeah, but before I could get that, he might creep into this room. Slowly, quietly, while I was asleep, while I was in that bed, helpless as a child. Hour after hour, I walked the streets trying to think, to reason my way out. Yesterday, I sat huddled in a chair all day. The music didn't play at all. About 7 o'clock, I went out for something to eat. In the evening paper, there was an item that could be the basis for a good short story. When I got back, I started to clip it out. And then I got my nerves again. I locked the door. I went to bolt the windows. I locked one window. Then I went to the other one. Wait a minute. This window was the window with the fire escape. Whose window was that on the other side of the fire escape? It was his window. William's window. I stared at it as though I were hypnotized. The light was on. That meant he was home. Maybe I could crawl out on the platform and peek in through the window. Maybe I could get a look at him. As I was thinking these thoughts, the music sounded. And I started to sweat. Cold, icy sweat. I started to close the window, but I caught myself and I pushed it back open. With the palms of my hands wet, I climbed up on the window ledge, and I crawled out on the fire escape, and I made my way along the iron bars as silently as I could, and the window was just in front of me, and I felt my throat go dry as I leaned my head over to try to look in. I swallowed hard and tried to keep my body concealed. The Venetian blinds were drawn all away, but they were slanted in such a way that permitted me to see inside. I craned my head forward and looked. It was dark inside, but I could make out the living room and the photograph, large cabinet machine. There was a couch, and there was a man. And it seemed as though he was dancing, swaying to the music. And it kept getting louder. And he kept coming towards me, nearer and nearer. He must have seen me. And I couldn't move. And he kept coming nearer, moving in the shadows, nearer, nearer. Ah!

0: When I came out of it, I was in my own apartment, lying on my own couch. And Inspector Fields was there and a lot of other people.
1: He'll be okay now.
0: Did you get him? Did you get him?
2: Yeah, they got him. They think.
0: They think? Don't they know? It was Williams. I saw him in his room. He was coming at me. He was going to kill me. I was going to be next. He was coming at me there in the dark.
1: Take it easy, Killian. Take it easy. That wasn't Williams. That was me.
0: Oh. Listen, Inspector. It's something I haven't told you. Something I heard. The other two times.
1: Yeah?
0: I thought it would sound crazy, but I heard music. A song. An old song. An old record.
1: Yeah? What was it?
0: It was I'll See You in My Dreams. Heard it again tonight in Williams' room. He was playing.
1: Yeah, I guess you heard it tonight, all right.
0: And I heard it the other two times, too. The same way. The same song.
1: Maybe you heard it, and maybe you just thought you heard it. How much do you remember? Do you remember coming at me with those scissors?
0: Scissors?
1: Kenyon, we found your other apartment. The one you moved out of a month ago.
0: My other apartment?
1: Mm-hmm. And we found your wife.
0: I don't have a wife.
1: No, but you did. And that song you were talking about, it was on the phonograph. And your wife, she was dead.
0: They made me talk to a doctor today. Hallucinations, he said. Hearing that song that way, I sort of remember Alice. She was playing a record, and I was clipping something out of... I don't know what to believe, because I thought the song was real, and the woman, the dead woman, I thought that was a dream, just a bad dream. They wouldn't hang a man for a dream, would they?

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0: Tonight's suspense play was by George Bellack and Ben Kerner. 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
0: In Subway, a suspense play produced, edited, and directed for Shenley by William Spear.
3: The subway always gets me. I have to stand back from the edge of the platform when a train's coming in because, well, heights don't bother me or closed-in places or any of those other things that give some people the willies. No. No, with me, it's the subway. The shining tracks and the train roaring in out of the black. But I always make myself stand way back when I'm waiting. That's how it started that night. I instinctively drew back when I saw the gleaming white headlight appear in the tunnel, rushing toward me out of the dark. I made myself draw back. But what I really wanted to do was to throw myself in front of that train. The lights on the shining rails hypnotized me like the gleaming eyes of a snake.
4: I said it was on.
3: I stepped backwards in a panic, but that mob, that 5 o'clock mob, poured in behind me and shoved and pulled me with it. I'd been pushed around all day, and I had this awful cold. And I hated everybody. That's a terrible thing to say, I guess, but that's the way I felt. I felt like committing murder. Oh, I was so tired. So worn out, my feet felt glued to my shoes. And of all the people in the world I didn't want to see, wouldn't that just have to be the night I was shoved right next to Ruth Carney?
5: Paula Stevens! Where have you been keeping yourself? I haven't seen you since the Academy.
3: Hello, Ruth.
5: My favorite actress. What are you doing these days?
3: Oh, nothing. I worked in a drugstore for a while.
5: Drugstore? You haven't deserted the theater, have you?
3: I'm afraid I have.
5: You, with all your talent.
3: Ruth, I can't seem to find anything.
5: But you, of all of us. Well, you can't give up. You were so intense about it. Did you try Summer Star?
3: Try? Oh, I tried to get on all right, but...
5: Yes,
3: but...
5: I know. I had to pay for the privilege of appearing in the summer theater. I did the Westport season. Prentice, you know. Oh, it was wonderful fun. And it's well worth it to me to be able to say I'd had professional experience.
3: Well, that's fine. If you can afford it.
5: Oh, it's awful the way you have to have money for everything these days.
3: Yes, it is. Oh, don't get too close to me, Ruth. I have the most awful sore throat. I just...
5: And if you don't have money, you have to have pull, don't you? Oh, and speaking of pull, have you heard about me?
3: No, I haven't.
5: I'm general understudy for Night Laughter. The producer...
3: John C. Whitner?
5: Yes, he was an old friend of Dad's. He used to come over to dinner when I was little. I'd hear them talk about the theater, and I thought there'd be nothing in the world like being an actress. Such fun. All that glamour and all the sensational parties and everybody...
3: Such fun.
5: And the press...
3: Not the acting. Not the thrill of working at something you wanted to do so much that not doing it makes you not want to live. No. Oh, no. It's such fun. And parties. Wearing expensive suits like the one she had on. Ruth chattered on and I looked at her. The subway stopped. More people got on. Still more and more. It seemed as though they'd never stop getting on. Someone would grab the doors and hold them open, and they kept trying to close them. A fat man chewing a horrible cold cigar stub pushed me still closer to Ruth, and...
4: I'm sorry, lady.
3: I jumped as something sharp stuck into my side. I was puzzled for a moment, and then I remembered the scissors Mother had asked me to get for her. They were very sharp, and they'd ruined my purse. But it didn't make any difference. It was old, like everything else I had. I closed my hand over the scissors, and I held them tightly so they wouldn't do any more damage. And then, I don't know why, I found myself staring at Ruth's hat. It was so smart, so expensive, so everything that mine wasn't. I found myself hating Ruth's hat.
5: Well, as I was saying, after Dad died, Mr. Rittner stopped coming over so often. So when I got bored with the academy, I hopped right down to his office and I said, Mr. Rittner, do you remember Henry Connor? Well, I'm his daughter, Ruth. I want to be an actress. Of course, I don't expect big parts right away, but maybe if I could get a walk-on or something. Oh, imagine my nerve, Paula. Saying that to a big producer like John C. Rittner. But anyway, that's what I did. And do you know what he said to me?
3: No. No, what did he say to me?
5: He said, Ruth, I admire your spunk. And if you're half as good an actress as your father was a set designer, you'll be all right. And he hired me, just like that.
3: And you're general understudy.
5: That's me. But no one's ever been sick. Confidentially, I'm glad.
3: You're glad?
5: Oh, yes. You see, I've never gotten up in any of the parts like I'm supposed to. If I ever had to go on, actually go on. Oh, I tell you, I get away with murder.
3: Murder? I couldn't look at her face. I didn't even want to look at any of the passenger faces. And when I raised my eyes, I saw still more faces simpering down at me from advertisements overhead. I hated everybody and everything. I turned and looked outside the windows. The wet, slimy darkness was roaring past like black death. One faulty switch, one obstruction on the tracks could bring it crashing in on all of us. And who'd be the losers? Not Ruth with her silly chatter. Not these other passengers with their tired, blank faces. And not me. Oh, certainly not me. My own tired, blank face was reflected in the windowpane, gray and thin. And it didn't seem out of place shimmering in that air of black death just outside.
5: Mr. Rich is a wonderful man, really, Paula. You should meet him. Matter of fact, well, I hadn't meant to tell you this. I didn't want to build your hopes up, but I've told him about you.
3: About me?
5: Yes. You know, I always did think you had loads of talent. So I told him one day, I told him, Mr. Rittner, if anything ever happens to me, I mean, should you decide to give me a real part in your new show, why, don't worry about who'll general understudy Night Laughter. I know just the girl, Paula Stevens.
3: Ruth, you told him that?
5: Yes. And if the time ever comes and I have to leave, well, he knows your name and everything. But don't build up your hopes, honey. He hasn't a part for me in the new show.
3: Oh.
5: And as far as anything happening to make me quit, well, there isn't the slightest chance.
3: Envy and hatred welled up so in me that my throat burned like fire. And the fat man with that cigar was leaning against me, and I lashed out like a drowning person.
4: Hey, watch it, lady, watch it.
3: I took it out on him. Who I really wanted to knock out of my way was Ruth. Ruth standing between me and the break I'd dreamed of. Understudy in a hit show. But she had said, well, don't build up your hopes, honey. There isn't the slightest chance. But wasn't there the slightest chance? I thought, the slightest chance of something happening to her. The train started up again, jolted me so that I was thrown sickeningly against Ruth. My fingers were testing the points of the scissors in my bag. No one could see me. We were packed in too solidly. The scissors were sharp and cold and long. Yes, they seemed long enough. I kept my eyes on the dim lights and dirty concrete and tiles of the station we sped through as the train throbbed along uptown. I was holding the scissors as though they were a weapon. I was suddenly sure that at some time or another, scissors had been used as a weapon. The scissors in my bag seemed to grow bigger with an idea. Idea and scissors. Scissors and idea. They were increasing in size. The ache in my throat had gone up into my ears, too. Throbbing. Keeping time with the throbbing of the subway. I looked away from the blackness outside and stared up at the white light of the ceiling. The electric fan overhead was suspended like a spider. Suspended like a spider. Like the spider that was spinning. No, not spinning as a spider should spin, but whirling. Yes, that was it, whirling. Like my brain was whirling. Ruth?
5: Yes?
3: You play on Sundays, don't you?
5: Oh, yes.
3: No show tonight, then. Ruth, why don't you come home and eat with me? There's just Mother and me. We'll be all alone.
5: Oh, I'd love to, Paula. Frankly, I didn't have anything to look forward to but a boring evening. I'm glad now I couldn't find a taxi.
3: Well, Mother will be very glad to see you.
5: Oh, it's very sweet of you to ask me. I haven't had a home-cooked meal in a long time.
3: A casual invitation after a casual meeting. No one knew that Ruth was coming to my house for dinner. Ruth didn't even know where I lived. Get her off the subway a few stations early. Many empty lots up this way. Then one thrust of these sharp scissors. Ordinary scissors. Brand new scissors. And a body in an empty lot. And after a few days, after the funeral, a humble application to Mr. John C. Rittner for my girlfriend's job. He'd remember I'd been recommended by Ruth herself. Oh, and I'll show them. I'll know every line perfectly. And one night the star will not go on. No, I'll go on. That will be it. The noise outside didn't seem like the roar of the subway anymore. It was like tremendous applause. Applause for me.

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0: And now, Roma Wines bring back to our Hollywood soundstage June Havoc, starring as Paula Stevens, with Lurene Tuttle as Ruth in Subway, a play well-calculated to keep you in suspense.

0: We passed Summer Station, 116th Street, I guess it was. I remember I studied Ruth with new, cold interest. I was certainly stronger than she. She wouldn't be expecting anything. Besides, she wouldn't know how to struggle. Things had always come easily to her. She was so wrapped up in her own affairs, she just chattered away.
1: Oh, it's been the most fun getting those checks every week and never having to lift a finger to earn them. If they ever catch up with me...
0: The breaks go to girls like Ruth, who think that being an actress is great fun. And others who really, truly love the theater. They never get a chance. There's no way for them to make their own breaks, not very often anyway. But I had a way in my purse that night. I could get Ruth's job. Belonged to an actress, not her. It belonged to me. To me.
1: Where do we change, Paula?
0: Oh, we got the local here. We're coming in now. We pushed and elbowed and jostled our way out of the car. We were the last ones out. So we had to turn around and face the tracks with a solid mob at our back. It made me nervous. I hated to stand so near the edge. But there was no way to get to the middle of the platform without bullying my way through. And I didn't want to have to explain to Ruth how I felt. But I managed to get my feet placed an inch or so in back of her as we stood wedged in the crowd. That made me feel a little better. Ruth between me and the tracks. Ruth between me and my destiny. Ruth, always in the way. Just a little push, I thought. Maybe it would be easier. A little push just before a train came in and...
1: Paula! Look at that man over there. Doesn't he remind you of Bill?
0: Well, yes. Yes, he does.
1: Oh. How is Bill, by the way?
0: Oh, Bill's fine.
1: You still going with him?
0: Yes.
1: Oh, he's a wonderful guy, that Bill. I remember one time...
0: I remembered, too. I remembered how Ruth had tried to take Bill away from me once. She'd done everything in her power. And there for a while, I thought she was going to succeed, too. But she hadn't. He was too nice. He wasn't the type to care if a girl couldn't dress in the latest styles and... If she didn't have the smartest hats...
1: I knew him first, you know.
0: Yes, I know you did.
1: He used to date me before he knew you. He was just a kid, of course, and I got interested in another boy. But believe me, when I ran into Bill about a year ago, I couldn't help thinking that maybe I'd made a mistake in giving him up so easily.
0: You didn't give him up too easily.
1: Oh, yes, I did. Much easier than I would now if I had it to do all over again. You're very serious about him, aren't you?
0: Yes, very.
1: You take everything pretty seriously, don't you, Paula?
0: Ruth was standing on the edge, and she wasn't laughing anymore. She was staring at me in a very peculiar way. She moved around in back of me, and now I was on the edge. In spite of myself, I looked down at the gleaming rails. Two long silver ribbons pointing toward the black hole where the platform broke off and the walls closed in. And the train was approaching. I watched the tracks, fascinated. I waited for the hypnotic gleam of the headlights to make the rails sparkle and shine and beckon to me. And then the headlights beamed at me out of the void. At me, me. It was a great warm spotlight. And I swayed over the edge to meet it. And I couldn't stop myself.
1: Paula!

0: Oh, the train was in. I was shaking. Ruth's arms were around me, holding me tight. She pulled me back just before I might have... would have... I should have jumped.
1: What's the matter, Paula? You nearly fell right in front of that train. Are you ill,
0: Mom? No. Mom, I'm just dizzy, I guess. I'm all right now. Thanks for holding me, Ruth. I don't think I really would have fallen, though. Come on, let's get in the car.
1: You look like you were weak or something. You could do with some food. I'll bet you didn't have lunch.
0: No, I didn't. I forgot. But we'll be home soon.
1: I'm starved myself. I'll certainly be glad to get to your place.
0: Oh, I hated her worse than ever. What right did she have to pull me back if I wanted to jump? What business is it of hers how I felt? I felt for the scissors in my purse. I wrapped my handkerchief around the handle. No fingerprints, no clues, no motive. Nothing that would be connected with me. A friend that hadn't seen her in ages. And what motive could I have? All I wanted was her job, and nobody would ever think that I had committed murder to get a job. People just didn't do things like that. Not unless they were desperate and bitter with nothing to lose.
1: I think we can grab a couple of seats in a minute. Those two men are getting off. Wouldn't you think they'd have offered them to us in the first place? Really, men in New York.
0: I followed her lead. We got the seats. And I sat down very carefully. Like an old woman. I hadn't sat down all day. Just walked from one office to another. Ooh, the muscles in my back and legs ached. I had to sit in an upright position. The warm blood came rushing upward as I lifted first one foot and then the other gingerly off the floor. The arches ached with relief, and my head swam. I was so grateful just to be able to sit. Oh, grateful. To think that the simple act of sitting down could mean so much to me. Paula Stevens, the most promising actress at the Academy a few years ago. Now nobody would even give me a walk-on. I turned and I stared at Ruth. I thought, maybe I won't wait for the empty lot.
1: Paula, what's the matter with you? Here we are sitting down and comfortable and you're frowning like a bear with a sore tooth. What are you frowning about?
0: I looked around desperately for something I could be frowning at. A man across the aisle was reading a newspaper and I saw a headline. That could be making me frown. I indicated it.
1: Oh, you mean the headline?
0: Yes.
1: Hit and run driver kills child. Oh, that is nasty. Makes me sick to see things like that. I never read them. Does it affect you that way?
0: Yes, lowest form of humanity. And suddenly the train shot out of the underground onto the trestle, out of darkness into the twilight of a tenement street. A moment before, nothing could be seen through the dirty car windows but the reflection of your own drawn face. But then the ramshackle apartment buildings flashed by outside, showing intimate glimpses of bare kitchens and dim bedrooms, gray wash and cheap living rooms, families going through the functions of living, poor families, tragic living. From the blackness of the tunnel to the twilight of poverty, from death to life, first death and then life. Kept pace with the subway. Not life, then death, but death to life. Death brings another kind of life. Not necessarily sordid life like this, but new life. Death makes room for somebody else to live. One death for another life. Ruth's death for my new life.
1: You know, I've been thinking about that headline, too. I mean, the one about the hit-and-run driver. I suppose I do get panicky.
0: Well, there's still the lowest form of humanity.
1: Still in all, I think I can understand how it could happen to anybody. You're driving along, maybe thinking of something else, maybe going a little too fast. You know what I mean. You're just anxious to get someplace in a hurry, and you aren't watching what's ahead. And all of a sudden, bingo, you've hit something.
0: Does that mean you shouldn't stop and...
1: Well, you don't know what you've hit. Oh. Maybe it's just an old crate or a pile of junk. Isn't necessarily a kid or a dog, even. You just don't know. And if you stop and look, you may find you're a murderer. Yes, but if you keep on, You can tell yourself it was just an old piece of junk and go on your way. Now, I can understand a hit-and-run driver. Yes, I can.
0: Oh, well, why was she raving about a hit-and-run driver? She wore the subject ragged. Well, I thought anyway it won't be much longer now. I won't have to listen to her much longer anyway. One more station and we'd get out. She wouldn't know it wasn't my station yet. And then we'd walk over by the lot. Cut across it in the dark. The scissors. One hard plunge. And back to the subway for the rest of my ride. Alone. Why, I wouldn't even be late for supper. Subway emptied a little. Seemed to be flying through the night, carrying me on dark wings toward my first chance at being something. We were going awfully fast. Too fast. You know what I mean? You're anxious to get someplace, and bingo, you something. A pile of junk. It has to be junk. An obstruction to be cleared away for something more important passing by. But if I should stop and look, it's a girl. Like me. But it's a girl dead in an empty lot. This was our station. This was it.
1: Do we get out here, Paula?
0: I was looking at her. Ruth. An obstruction in my path. I had stopped and I had looked at her.
1: What's the matter, Paula? I thought this was it. Don't we get out here?
0: I had stopped to look. And I had seen that she was a girl. A human being.
1: Paula, you said we were supposed to get off here.
0: Yes. Yes, Ruth. Yes. The train started away without us. Somehow it seemed to run more smoothly, as though its wings were light instead of dark. And I was strangely rested. My mind was blank, and I rolled the blankness around, and I tasted it. I swallowed, and my mouth and my throat. It felt better. Folds of yesterday's newspapers scurried off the platform and flattened themselves in the corners.
1: I'll be glad to get there.
0: Oh, yes.
1: I'm starved.
0: Ruth was a girl. She was a human being. Everybody on that subway was an individual human being. And I had to drive according to the rules. I couldn't hit and run. How could I have ever thought that I could? If I had to get there the hard way, well, I could take it.
1: This way, Paula?
0: Yes. Yes, this way, Ruth. Into the light. I climbed the ramp to the street exit with a new bounce in my feet. I felt in my purse, only to wrap my handkerchief carefully around the scissor points, not the handles. I couldn't afford to completely ruin my already damaged bag. And Ruth was chattering again. Soon we'd be home. And as she chattered, I thought, Ruth's older than I, but she seems like a child. She'll probably never grow up. But I did. That night, arm in arm with Ruth, we walked past an empty lot. And I never even thought of looking back.

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3: It was during my lunch hour one day. Funny, I can't even remember the name of the book. Anyway, the sentence was, "The mass of men lead lives of quiet desperation." I couldn't seem to get past that sentence, quiet desperation. That was me the author was talking about, Homer Bigelow. And suddenly I thought, why should I go on like that? I was desperate, okay, but why should I be quiet? Why shouldn't I do something about it? Get myself out of the rut. All I needed was the right break. It came a lot sooner than I expected. One day, just before my vacation, I happened to overhear Mr. Pearson, he's president of the bank, talking to one of the bank's directors, Corbin Vandergriff. Usually their conversation is about debentures or first mortgages or government issues. That stuff didn't interest me. Today their talk was a horse of another color. It was a hot day and the door of the boss's office was open. They didn't even know I was alive.
4: I understand she's no great beauty, but it's just as well she doesn't attract too much attention going through customs at both ends.
5: You mean to say, Corbin, that a young girl is willing to take the risk of violating her country's currency controls?
4: Evidently. Of course, she feels exactly as the father does, that they should be free over there to spend their own money wherever they choose.
5: Mm-hmm.
4: Old Vail would break every law they've written there just for the satisfaction of knowing he's outwitted them. And Hester probably feels the same way about it.
5: Well, then he'll get quite a kick out of slipping 20,000 pounds out of the country.
4: Not pounds, John, but they might as well be. They're just about as negotiable as cold cash. Why, when that girl turns them over to me, I can walk into any dealer in the city and get full market value in 10 minutes.
5: Mm.
4: And I intend to do it for him. I'm in complete sympathy. No government on earth could tell me where and when and how to spend my own money.
5: Once she gets the money, what's she going to do with it?
4: Oh, I don't know. I don't care. My guess is that she's going to do some shrewd buying highly scarce products for shipments back abroad. Leave it available to find a profitable deal.
5: When is she arriving?
4: Monday on the Elizabeth. I've engaged a suite for her at the Ambassador.
5: Good.
4: I wrote them that I'd meet her at the boat, take her to the hotel, get the negotiables and exchange them for her.
5: Mm-hmm.
4: That afternoon, she can throw the dollars out the window for all that matters to me. My duty will be over.
5: Well, aren't you going to entertain her while she's here? See that she has a good time?
4: Entertain her? I should say not.
5: What?
4: I don't even know the girl. Besides, I'm a little too old for that sort of thing.
5: Oh, come on.
4: Hey, you keep it chilly in here. You know, I like the fire.
3: I wondered what Mr. Pearson would say if any of us employees at the banks were to play fast and loose with the law the way Corbin Vandergriff and that snooty dame Hester Vail were doing. He wouldn't be quite so sympathetic and understanding. You can bet your bottom dollar on that. That kind of skullduggery was labeled strictly for the rich. I should have put the whole thing out of my mind, but somehow...

0: I couldn't. £20,000. $80,000 in American money. I stood there outside Mr. Pearson's office. I was shaken out of my quiet desperation. Somehow, I just stood there dreaming about romance and adventure that you could buy with money.
1: Well, Homer, you're all set for your vacation?
0: Oh, yes, yes, sir. Leaving Friday for good old Eel River. My 13th year there.
1: Well, I envy you, son. I won't be going up until September.
0: Then you'll be fishing up at Eel River again this summer.
1: Oh, yes, yes. I wouldn't miss it for anything. I wrote Emil and told him to expect me. We'll be quite a party this year. 5 of us, you know. Say, did I tell you about the trout I caught last year?
0: Yes, the bank president and his lowly employee both went to the same place for their vacation. But what a difference. When he went out fishing, he had 2 guides per man with him to pack and carry, to paddle and cook, to set up camp, to do everything that needed doing. Whereas I had to do everything for myself and by myself.
1: Well, have a good time, Homer. I'll see you when you return. I'll say goodbye now. I won't be back anymore today.
0: Goodbye, sir, and thanks. I had my lunch that day as I usually did in the boardroom. Jenny, Mr. Pearson's secretary, had left the door to his office open so that if the phone rang, I could take the message while she was out. The phone did ring, and it was Corbin Vandegrift.
2: Who is this?
0: This is Homer Bigelow, Mr. Vandegrift.
2: Oh, yes, Homer. Sorry. Make sure to give this message to Mr. Pearson. I'm laid up here in the country with a cold. I won't be able to get to the city for that appointment on Monday. Mr. Pearson knows all about it. Ask him to meet Miss Vale at the boat for me and see to it that she's settled at the hotel. Tell him not to expect me back in the city until next Wednesday at the earliest.
0: Yes, sir.
2: Tell him I'll take care of that financial matter for Miss Vale when I get in. It can wait until Wednesday.
0: Yes, sir.
2: And tell him not to bother to call me. I'm going to spend this week in bed, and I don't want to be disturbed.
0: Yes, sir.
2: Thank you, Homer.
0: So Mr. Vandegrift was indisposed. Too bad. Now the girl would have to be met by a substitute, a stranger. Well, she didn't know either Vandegrift or Pearson from a hole in the ground, so what did it matter? And if it came to that, why did the substitute have to be Mr. Pearson? Why couldn't it be me?
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4: 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Mark Twain once said, "Everybody talks about the weather, but nobody does anything about it." 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
0: My days of quiet desperation were over. Anyone taking a real close look at me that Friday wouldn't have been sure I had a fever. My face felt hot, and every now and then I had a fit of trembling. But evening finally came. I gulped down some food at the cafeteria, picked up my bags at home, and went to the station. The next day, I was saying hello to Emil on the platform of the Eel River Station.
5: Hello, Emil. Como se va?
0: Hello, Emil. Glad to see you again.
5: How is my bon ami, Mr. Pearson?
0: Eh? Fine, fine. He sends his regards. How's the fishing?
5: Oh, magnifique. The best ever, eh?
0: Many others on the river, Emil?
5: Oh, not a one. The fish, they are hungry like anything, and not a one to give them small fly to eat. Now you come, Omar, and they will be all for you.
0: That's fine. I'll get started right out. Is everything all set?
5: Oui, tout prêt. Everything is ready, eh? Come.
0: In half an hour, I was at the camp on the shore, Veal River. I had lunch, changed my clothes, put my city clothes into my pack instead of into my suitcase, which I was going to leave in camp. And by 3 o'clock, I was a good 8 miles up Veal River. By 4, I had hidden my canoe and equipment in some bushes along the bank, and dressed again in city clothes, was walking slowly through the woods toward Loudon's Corners, 3 miles away. It was a local stop on the railroad just below Eel River, and the train south was due in at 9 that night. I had plenty of time to catch it and make the transfer at Boston for the night train to New York. In the Boston station, I bought a cheap suitcase and a couple of shirts, and when the train dropped me at Grand Central early Sunday morning, I went straight to the 49th Street Hotel, which was just a couple of blocks from the Ambassador. I scrawled the name Henry Smith in the register and was shown to my room. I had a whole day and a night to wait. And for once, with all that time on my hands, I didn't read a book.

0: Excuse me, where could I find a Miss Vale, one of the passengers?
1: Huh? What name?
0: Hester Vale.
1: Vale, look over there by the V's. If you guys are going through, she's probably there.
0: Thank you. Miss Vale? Miss Vale?
2: Over here.
0: Good morning, Miss Vale. I'm...
2: You're Mr. Vanderbilt.
0: That's right.
2: So good of you to come. My father promised you'd meet me.
0: Oh, how is your father?
2: Oh, he's very well, thank you. Still growling about Europe's ruin. It's been a beastly nuisance, this waiting.
0: Is there anything I can do to help?
2: Thank you. That chap's finally finished mucking about with my boxes. I think I was an adventurer smuggling something priceless into your country. I have nothing to declare, you know. Came with empty trunks. Expect to fill them up while I'm here. Not my thing in Europe, you know. Europe's a dreadful nightmare.
0: Yes, so I understand.
2: Father wrote you all about it, did he? Foolish of him to write. Mail might have been opened.
0: Oh, no. After all, the war's over.
2: Is it?
0: Well, shall I take you to your hotel? You probably want a rest.
2: Rest? Not at all. I'm scooting out to the shops right off.
0: Oh, you have enough money for shopping?
2: Well, they allowed me £100. I still have most of it. That'll do for a starter. They'd only known about, you know.
0: Yes, if you'd care to turn over the contraband, I could see about converting it into dollars for you.
2: Contraband, eh? Spies and all that sort of thing. That describes it exactly. It's very nice. But not now. I'll dig them out of the hotel.
0: All right. Is there anything you'd like me to do this evening, or you'd like to do this evening?
2: Well, oh, dear, I don't want to impose on your time.
0: Oh, you're not imposing. It's a pleasure.
2: But I'd like to see a play. One of your bright American musicals, if possible.
0: Well, I think that can be arranged. Well, suppose I call for you at 7. We can have dinner and then go to the theater.
2: That's splendid. It's frightfully kind of you.
0: Forget it. I haven't seen a musical myself. Well, not for a long time, anyway. I took her to a suite at the Ambassador. Then I went back to my room to think over my plan. It was almost too simple. As soon as she turned the securities over to me, I'd take them to a broker and collect. Then I'd catch the night train back to Loudon's Corner, then through the woods to Eel River. By tomorrow afternoon, I'd be in my canoe again as if nothing had happened. A few days after that, the canoe would come drifting down the river wrong side up, and my stuff would be found floating in a quiet backwater. Under another name, I'd go out west. With $80,000, I'd never have to go back to that old life of quiet desperation. No, sir, I was through with that forever. As for the man who posed as Corbin Vandegrift, he'd never be found. And no one would ever connect him with the Homer Biglow who was drowned on a fishing trip in the swift waters of Eel River 250 miles away. Good evening, Miss Vale.
2: Hello, right on time.
0: How was the shopping?
2: Oh, I say, it left me quite speechless. I can't wait until I really go on a spree. Are we ready?
0: If you are.
2: Quite. Oh, dear. There, now, will you hold this key for me? There's simply no room in my bag for it.
0: Sure, I'll keep it in my pocket for you.
2: Thank you.
0: I picked a quiet little restaurant where I was sure I wouldn't meet anyone who knew me. The theater was going to be an ordeal, all those people, but that couldn't be helped. I had to play my part until she handed over those securities. I couldn't afford to look too anxious about them either, but I needn't have worried.
3: Well,
0: while we were waiting for the dessert, she opened her bag and pulled out a package of about a dozen small envelopes, different sizes and different shades.
2: Here you are, Mr. Vandegrift. Take good care of them.
0: Are these?
2: They are.
0: I put them in my inside pocket. All the way down Broadway in the taxi, I felt them. The envelopes were too small, it seemed to me, to hold securities. Maybe if they were folded over, but even then they would have to be bulkier than they were. I had to look into those envelopes to know if the securities were really there. But I had no chance, and it wasn't until the taxi dropped us in front of the theater that I was able to make one.
2: Well, here we are.
0: Miss Vale, I wonder if you'd mind seeing the show alone.
2: Oh, dear.
0: I don't know what did it to me, but I've suddenly gotten a terrific headache.
2: Oh, that is too bad.
0: Oh, it'll be all right. I just thought the music and the excitement wouldn't help much.
2: No, I should think not. Suppose you take me back to the hotel, and then you can go right home.
0: But wouldn't you like to see the show by yourself?
2: Oh.
0: You could, you know, and then take a taxi back to the Ambassador.
2: Yes, I suppose I could.
0: Well, I should hate to think a headache of mine spoiled your whole evening. Here, take the tickets and go on in.
2: Well, thank you, I will. I'm dreadfully sorry you have to miss it.
0: Oh, I'll make up for it another time, Miss Vale. There are plenty of musicals you want to see.
2: You'll be sure to take something for that headache now, won't you?
0: I will. Thanks a lot for being so considerate. Good night, Miss Vale. Have a good time.
2: Oh, I'm sure to. Good night, Mr. Vandergriff.
0: Back in my hotel room, with shaking hands, I opened the envelopes. They were nothing but letters from her friends, sent to her from different parts of the world, not a single security in any of them. Could it have been a mistake? Did she hand me the wrong package? Didn't seem possible. Maybe she suspected something was wrong and played a trick on me. I was sweating and reached for my handkerchief, and that's when I felt her hotel key still in my pocket. I threw the package of letters into my suitcase and walked over to the ambassador, two blocks away. Her key opened the door and I was alone in her suite. I had until at least 11:30, 2.5 hours. I took my time about it, making sure to put everything back exactly as I found it. I searched her baggage, the bureau, the drawers, the closet, every conceivable place, even under the rugs, and found exactly nothing. She had them on her then. I turned the light off and went into the bedroom to wait. Soon after 11:30, I heard the outer door open.
2: Really, I'm terribly sorry to have caused this trouble. Mr. Vandergriff was suddenly taken with a headache, or I'm sure he wouldn't have forgotten to return my key.
1: Well, it really doesn't matter, miss. You can use this duplicate until he returns it to you.
2: Oh, it is a bother, though.
1: Oh, not at all, Miss Vale. Happens often. Well, good night.
2: Thank you. Good night. Oh! Oh, dear. Vandergriff. What are you doing here?
0: I'm sorry to disturb you, Miss Vale, but I had to come back. You see, you forgot to give me the securities.
2: Securities?
0: Yes, the securities. I was to have sold for you.
2: Oh, my dear, but I did.
0: Oh, no. There wasn't anything in the package except some letters from friends of yours.
2: Who are you? You're not Mr. Vandergriff.
0: Miss Vale, what my name is doesn't matter very much. By this time, it's enough for you to know that I want those securities and I need to get them. Hand them over.
2: You get out of here.
0: I warn you, Miss Vale, I don't want to get nasty, but I'm not going to leave without them.
2: Stay away from me.
0: The securities, Miss Vale?
2: No.
0: Where are they, Miss Vale? Tell me. I don't want to hurt you. The more she struggled, the tighter I gripped her throat. Her arms beat weakly against my side, and suddenly I got so mad at her that I... Where are they? Tell me, where are they? My fingers tightened and strained against her soft flesh. Then suddenly she quit struggling, and when I loosened my grip, she fell down on the floor unconscious. Where was that purse of hers out there? I ripped it open. Nothing there but a powder compact and a lipstick and some change. Where could they be? She'd have to tell me. I'd make her. Miss Vale. Wake up, Miss Vale. She didn't move. And then I saw that she wasn't breathing anymore. I'd killed her. I never meant to kill the girl. I hadn't any idea I was choking her that hard. All I wanted was... Now, I had to get away. I couldn't stay there with that limp body sprawled on the rug, but I had to be careful. I couldn't afford to make any mistake. Now, I tried to remember everything I'd read in detective stories. You had to be careful about fingerprints. I ran to the bathroom, grabbed a towel, and with it wiped every surface I might have touched. Then I dragged the body to the bedroom and put it on the bed. I shut the door behind me and turned the lights off in the sitting room. I listened a couple of seconds at the outer door. Everything was quiet. I ducked out and went to the stairs. The lobby was empty. I crossed over and went onto Park Avenue. 5 minutes later, I was in my hotel. It was 12:30. I could still catch the 1 o'clock train for Boston. Mess I'd made. The best thing that could happen to me now, mind you, the best thing would be to get back home to the boarding house, to the bank, to that horrible, hopeless rut I tried to get away from. That was the best I had to look forward to. The worst, I didn't even have the courage to think of it. But then, what could they pin on me? If anybody had anything to worry about, it wasn't me. It was Vandergriff. He had the date with her, not I. As far as anybody knew, I didn't know any such person as Hester Vale ever existed. Vandergriff was the guy she told the desk clerk she'd given the key to. But the poor sap wouldn't even be able to prove an alibi for late last night midnight. Yes. Ha! I could go back to my fishing and forget the whole thing. Forget it ever happened. I was safe. Fine consolation that was, after all the beautiful plans I'd made. But at least I was safe. In Boston, I checked the new suitcase. I could pick it up on the way home. The local dropped me at Loudon's Corner. By noon, I was sitting over my campfire, having a bite, just like any other fellow out on a fishing trip. 10 days later, on a Saturday morning, I was back at Emil's camp.
3: Ah, quiet. Mr. Bigelow, how is fishing, huh?
0: Fine, Emil, fine.
3: Oh, you get nice sunburn, eh? Last the rest of the year, anyway, no?
0: Did I really get that brown?
3: Or like berry, eh? Real nice and quiet, no? I have no party fishing before August, when Mr. Pearson come with 4 friends.
0: Yes, I know, he told me.
3: He's some fisherman, Mr. Pearson, who always try for record. But you don't care for record, eh, Mr. Bigelow? You lead the simple, the quiet life.
0: I guess I do.
3: You enjoy it, no?
0: Enjoy it? I try my best.
3: You have other hobby, maybe, huh?
0: No, I don't have any hobbies except reading.
3: Oh. Mr. Pearson and me, we have same hobby. That's why we're such good friends.
0: Oh, I didn't know that.
3: Oh, we great one for philately, le timbre, the stamp, you know? Someday I'll show you my collection. It's feel 3 albums. But I have no so good collection like Mr. Pearson. But then I have no so much money.
0: Neither have I.
3: You make joke. Mr. Pearson is very wealthy, I know. But still, Emil can give him some stamp once in a while. I have few duplicates. You do me big favor and give them to Mr. Pearson. Avec mes compliments, eh?
0: What? Oh, sure, I'd be glad to.
3: Ah, bien. Now I drive you to station. Next year you come again, no?
0: Yes, I'll come again.
4: Well, Homer, you're back, eh? Did you enjoy your rest?
0: Yes, it was fine, Mr. Pearson.
4: Good, good, good. I can't say we've had any enjoyment back here. Have you heard about Mr. Vandergriff?
0: Mr. Vandergriff? No, sir. Is there something wrong?
4: Wrong! I'll say there is. He's been arrested for murder. He insists he's innocent, but the police have a strong case against him. Very strong. Oh, it looks bad. Bad indeed.
0: I'm sorry, sir.
4: So are we all. It means I'll have to give up my fishing trip this summer for one thing. I can't desert old Vandy at such a time. I'll have to wire Emil, and I just got a letter from him telling me he had everything arranged to.
0: Yes, he told me he was expecting you.
4: Oh, well. Can't be helped. Oh, say, by the way, he wrote that he sent some duplicates on to me in your care. Stamps, you know.
0: Stamps? Oh, that's right, he did. Sorry, I forgot about them, Mr. Pearson. I must have them at home. I'll bring them in tomorrow, sir.
4: Well, no hurry, no hurry. I have no mind for them now, anyway. Well, back to work. Come on, back to work.
0: That night I looked for the stamps, but I couldn't find them. How I ever managed to lose them, I'll never know. Now I'd have to explain to Mr. Pearson. No, I wouldn't have to explain. I still had those letters, her letters. They were from foreign countries. I'd take the stamps from those envelopes and give them to Mr. Pearson. He'd never know the difference. I knew how fussy he could get about a little thing like lost stamps. Rather than get him started on the lecture, I got out the package of letters, cut the stamps off, and then burned the letters and the envelopes. The next day...
4: Yes?
0: Here are those stamps, sir. I found them at home, all right.
4: Oh, well, just put them on the desk, Homer. Thank you very much.
0: Oh, don't mention it, Mr. Pearson. I was having my lunch later in the boardroom when Mr. Pearson came in. He had a stranger with him, a tall man with an angry face.
4: Yeah, here you are, Homer.
0: Yes, sir?
4: I want you to meet Mr. Scott.
0: How do you do?
5: I don't.
4: Those stamps you gave me, Homer, are you sure you got them from Emil?
0: Oh, yes, sir. Just before I left, he gave them to me for you.
4: No, Homer, no. I just called Emil. He told me he gave you some recent French issues. Those weren't the stamps you gave me.
0: Oh. Well, Mr. Pearson, I guess you found me out. You see, I lost the stamps Emil gave me, and I didn't want to disappoint you, so I went to a stamp dealer's and picked up a dozen odd stamps to replace them. I didn't think it would make much difference.
5: Is that your story, Bigelow?
0: What do you mean? It's true.
4: They were very rare and very valuable stamps, Homer. You must have shelled out a pretty penny for them.
0: Oh, I don't know.
5: Mr. Pearson feels a man in your position couldn't afford to buy stamps like those unless...
0: Unless what?
5: Unless you didn't buy them at all, Bigelow. Unless you got them from the late Miss Hester Vail.
4: Well, what's the matter, Homer? Is the name familiar to you?
0: No. Why, no, sir. I never heard of
5: it. What makes us think so is that the stamps Miss Vail smuggled into this country were the same issues. and worth exactly as much, $80,000.
6: Hey, we're worth $80,000?
5: Could it be a coincidence, Mr. Biglow?
0: Quiet desperation. I've been catching up on my reading here in prison while waiting. I found another good quote. Happiness is the absence of pain.

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0: Walter Abel will soon be seen in the Hal Roach production, Fabulous Joe. Tonight's suspense play was by George and Gertrude Fass. Next Thursday, same time, you will hear Donald O'Connor as star of Suspense. 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

0: 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A story we call Three Lethal Words, starring Miss Joan Crawford.
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0: And now, with Three Lethal Words and the transcribed performance of Miss Joan Crawford, Autolite hopes once again to keep you in suspense.
3: Mr. Lewis, Miss Winters to see you. Miss Jane Winters.
4: Jane Winters? Jane Winters? Are you sure she said...
3: Philip, darling.
4: Jane. Oh, Jane,
3: I told him downstairs at the desk. I said, you must be mistaken. It can't be Philip Lewis. He's just a story analyst. And they said, no, he's head of the studio story department now. And I just couldn't believe it. Because I've always remembered you as just a reader. One who used to make the most devastating criticisms of the scripts I wrote before I got sick. I've been ill, you know. Did you know I've been ill? But everything's all right now.
4: Oh, good. I'm glad. Sit down, won't you, Jane?
3: Thank you. Oh, I'm exhausted. I've been shopping, shopping, shopping all afternoon. I've been buying supplies for my hobby, you know. I do etchings now. Do you know what's in this bottle? Acid. Nitric acid. Eats away the steel plates, you know. Amazingly powerful. As a matter of fact, that's why I'm here. I was buying this, and I got an idea for a story. I'd like to tell it to you if you have a minute.
4: Why, of course, Jane. Oh, Grace, if anyone calls, I'm out.
5: Yes, Mr. Lewis.
4: And tell Johnny Elman... No, wait a minute. I'll write it down for you.
3: Last time I was here, Leo Burns was head of the story department.
4: Oh, he's producing now.
3: Oh?
4: Doing very well at Universal.
3: So many changes.
4: Here, Grace, right away.
3: Yes, so many changes.
4: Ah, cigarette?
3: Thanks. It's been a long time, hasn't it, Philip?
4: Yes. You're looking well, Jane.
3: I'm feeling all right now. I don't want to talk about me. I want to tell you this idea. It's all worked out in my mind, except the end. I don't like the end. But, well, anyway, we open in the living room of a rather nice little house in the hills above the strip. I don't know if you were ever in the place I once had up there. Anyway, a place like that. It's around 2 a.m, and there's this girl pacing back and forth in this living room. Call her Sally. Sally Summers. She's smoking a cigarette. Quick, nervous puffs. Abruptly, she flips the cigarette into the fireplace, hesitates a moment, and then picks up the phone. Sally's a screenwriter, not a bad person. If you knew her, really knew her, you'd see she's not a bad person. All she wants is a little affection, a little love. That's all she wants. She's a screenwriter, and she's 43 years old, and she's married to an actor, and he's 19 years younger than she is. It's 2 o'clock in the morning, and she's all alone. Macumbo, is Chris Summers there? Christopher Summers?
6: One moment, please. I'll see.
3: 43 isn't very old. She's always taken care of herself. Looks ages younger than that. She and Chris have been married almost a year, and her whole life is wrapped up in the boy, and it's been fine till recently. Recently, it... How recently it hasn't been so fine.
5: Hello?
3: Chris, where have you been? I've been worried sick.
5: No, I'm sorry. Mr. Summers isn't here.
3: Not there? Oh, thank you. She's phoned everywhere. She can't find him. It's getting later and later. And there she is in this empty house above the silent sleeping city, and she's ready to scream. And she hears his key in the lock.
6: Oh, you still up?
3: Chris, where have you been? I just about decided to call the hospitals and the police. Where have you been?
6: I don't know. Here and there. You shouldn't have waited up.
3: But it's almost three. I thought I... Oh, I didn't know what to think. I said to myself, was he in an accident at the studio? But I phoned and they said no, you checked out when they finished shooting at six. And...
6: I've been driving around. I drove out to the beach and then I went for a walk.
3: Have you eaten, darling? Would you like something to eat? Or maybe a drink?
6: Don't fuss over me, Sally. That's all I ask. Please don't fuss over me like a... like a mother hen.
3: I like to fuss over you. Sorry, I didn't realize I was doing the mother hen bit. But you might have phoned me.
6: I didn't feel like talking to anybody. Not anybody.
3: Chris, what happened at the studio today?
6: What difference does it make?
3: Tell me. You're letting it all out on me and it's not fair. I have a right to be told.
6: All right, I'll tell you. One of the grips had a valise full of greeting cards he was peddling. Greeting cards for Mother's Day. And Harry Minch was on the set, and you know what a kid a Harry is. And he bought one for his mother, and then he turned to me.
3: I don't want to hear it.
6: You'll hear it anyway. He turned to me, and he said, Chris, these Mother's Day cards are beautiful.
3: I said I don't want to
6: hear it.
3: They're
6: beautiful, he said. Why don't you send one to Sally? And that's not all.
3: I won't listen.
6: Take your hands away from your ears.
3: Let me go.
6: You're going to listen.
3: Chris.
6: I've been getting these dirty dicks since we first started seeing each other. Last summer. I was doing a scene with Ada Field last summer, and someone asked me if I'd seen Sunset Boulevard, and Ada yelled, seen it? He's living.
3: Don't. Please. Please, no more. Please.
6: So now you know.
3: Chris. Look, we knew it wasn't going to be easy.
6: There's knowing and then there's knowing. Leaving the lot this evening, I ran into Harley Duke and I braced him. How much longer am I going to be kept in small parts? I said, how much longer am I going to play third man in the posse and G-Mom? What's for dinner? He said, how can you be built into love's young dream for the Bobby Soxers while you're married to someone twice your age? Get wise, kid, he said. Get wise. That was 7-8 hours ago. Since then, I've got wise.
3: You what?
6: I'm leaving you.
3: Chris, no. No. Chris, listen to me. It's not a perfect marriage. All right, so it's not a perfect marriage, but it's the only marriage we have, and you try to make it work, for better or worse. That's what he said, for better or worse.
6: I'm leaving. That's what I came back to say. Goodbye, Sally.
3: Chris, no, I love you. You're all I have.
6: That's your problem. I've got my own.
3: Chris, I won't let you.
6: Get out of my way.
3: Chris, I won't let you.
6: Get out.

0: ever play with a kaleidoscope when you were a kid, Philip? Little doohickey filled with colored beads and stones. You put it to your eye, and you see a wonderful pattern. You turn it a bit, and you see a new pattern. Same stones, same beads. But now they make a new pattern. Love changes to hate just like that. Sally looks about the room after Chris leaves. Her gaze falls upon a little ceramic dog he bought for her on their honeymoon in Mexico. And suddenly, she seizes it. And the lamps they bought at auction, at antique shops, one by one in the coffee table, the hutch table, the easy chair, the love seat, all the books on the shelf, ice-cream pictures on the walls, all of it! Oh. And in the morning, when her maid comes in, Miss Summers, I'll destroy him.
1: Miss Summers, honey?
0: I'll destroy him. I'll destroy him. I'll destroy him.
2: Hello? Hello, Dr. Kobe's office?
0: I'll destroy him.
2: This Miss Summers' maid. Let me speak to the doctor.
0: I'll destroy him. All she says for a long time to come. Just those three words.
2: Maybe that ought to be the title. Three lethal words. A pun, you know.
0: Now, the next part of the story is confused to me. It's not clear in my mind at all. There are doctors in it and people whispering to each other and looking at Sally and a long automobile ride ending at a gate. She's taken to an asylum, a large, sprawling place like a country club with guards. And they start to put her together again. They're very kind and patient and good at their jobs. And they put all the pieces in place, all except one. She hides that one from them because there's something she has to do. One night, while playing canasta with one of the nurses in her room, she starts to do it.
2: Care to play another hand, Sally?
0: Isn't it time for you to go off duty?
2: Oh, it's another half hour.
0: Deal.
2: Okay.
0: Going to town?
2: Mm-hmm.
0: Got a date?
2: Uh-huh. Square dance. Got a new dress I'm going to wear.
0: Nice.
2: Oh, I'd show it to you, but it's my valise. My valise is in the car.
0: Change at your sister's house, huh?
2: Uh-huh. 15. Where are you going?
0: To get a hanky.
2: Oh.
0: They're very careful at the asylum. There's nothing you can use as a weapon. But the bureau in your room has three drawers, and you pull out one of the drawers all the way and raise it above your head and get behind the nurse while her back is turned and she's looking at the cards. And then you carry her to the bed and take off her uniform and put it on yourself and cover her with the blankets. Then down the corridor and down the steps and across the lawn to the parking lot. There's only one bad moment at the gate. But all the man at the gate can see is your white uniform in the dark. And he knows the car. So you just wave to him. And he opens the gate. And you drive through. And once through, you step on the gas. And you're free. Free!
3: Jane. Jane.
0: What?
3: Sit down, Jane.
0: I got carried away. Where was I?
3: Sally was driving away from the asylum. Have a cigarette.
0: She's driving? Oh, yes. As she drives through the darkness toward Hollywood, she's filled with a terrible eagerness. You see, she knows exactly what she's going to do. She's not going to kill Chris. Oh, no. No, that's too good for him. He's got to be destroyed. But it's no good if he's not alive to appreciate that. He's got to know he's been destroyed and go on knowing it. So she's decided to change that handsome face of his. Turn it into a scarred and pitted monstrosity. Something that will never, never again face a camera, nor attract a woman, nor cease to remind him that once there was a wife named Sally. who loved him so much. She reaches Hollywood at dawn. Then she abandons the car on a side street and walks until she passes a shop selling artist supplies.
4: Can I help you?
0: Yes, I'm doing some etching and
4: I... need some plates? Got some fine copper plates.
0: No, I have enough plates. I'm out of acid, though. What mordants do you have?
4: Let me see. Got some Dutch. Got the iron perchlorate. Got the nitric. That's best.
0: I'll take a bottle.
4: I don't seem to have it diluted.
0: I'll take it full strength.
4: Yes, ma'am. Oh, I don't suppose I have to warn you to be careful about handling it.
0: Oh, I'll be very careful. Here you are.
4: Thank you. Doing landscapes?
0: No. No, as a matter of fact, I'm doing a portrait. Portrait of a man. From life. And there she was, out in the street with a bottle in her hand. A bottle just like this one, Philip. She's been a writer, and she's known the joy of creation. But it can't compare to the exaltation she feels now. Now as she goes forth to experience the joy of destruction. I'll destroy him, she says. I'll destroy him. I'll destroy him!

0: Autolite is bringing you Miss Joan Crawford in Three Lethal Words. 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
1: Ready for Easter, Oscar Otto?
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0: And now, Autolite brings back to our Hollywood soundstage Miss Joan Crawford in Elliot Lewis's production of Three Lethal Words, a tale well calculated to keep you in suspense.
3: Sitting here talking to you. It's like old times, isn't it, Chris?
4: Philip.
3: What?
4: You just called me Chris, the name of the young actor in your story. You called me Chris instead of Philip.
3: Philip? Oh, yes, it's Philip, isn't it? For a moment, I...
4: Jane, why don't you put the bottle down on the desk?
3: Why?
4: Well, just put it down on the desk, huh?
3: Why should I?
4: Well, you might accidentally spill some, gesturing with it in your hand, and it does contain a powerful acid.
3: Don't you think I know that? Do you think I'm irresponsible or something?
4: Oh, no, of course
3: I don't think I care for your attitude, my young friend. What makes you think I can be spoken to like that? What makes you think you can treat me like this, Chris? What makes you think you can get away with it? You listen to me, Chris.
4: Philip, Jane, not Chris. Philip. Chris is the young man in your story. Go on with your story, Jane. Yes, I'm enjoying it.
3: Story?
4: Yes. Sally Summers had just left the shop with a bottle of nitric acid in her hand. What did she do then?
3: You really enjoy it, don't you? It is rather good, isn't it? Except the end. I don't like the end. It's not the end I want. That is, she, Sally, sets out to locate Chris. She enters a drugstore, goes into a phone booth.
5: Hollywood 95264.
3: Hello. This is Mr. Summers' housekeeper. Is it possible for me to speak to Mr. Summers, Christopher Summers?
5: One moment, please. Hello.
3: Hello?
5: Hello, Mr. Summers is with the Lucifer Laughs Unit. They're shooting out on the back lot today. I can't put you through to them. Care to leave a message?
3: No. It can wait, thank you.
6: Sure you don't want to come in for a drink, huh?
7: Oh, no, I want to shower first. Chris, is there any word on her?
6: No, not worried, are you?
7: Not for myself, no.
6: Well, you don't have to worry about me.
7: Chris.
6: Now go shower. I'll pick you up for dinner. Where are we going tonight?
7: Well, Zelda and Charlie expect us at their place. Chris.
6: Now, don't look so worried. It's all right, I tell you. I'll see you soon.
7: Chris.
3: Hello, Chris.
6: Sally.
3: Long time no see.
6: Well, Sally, I...
3: Sit down, Chris. Sit down.
6: How are you, Sally?
3: I want to look at you. I'd almost forgotten how good-looking you are. You really are, you know. How's the career? The career, how goes it?
6: Oh, all right, I guess. Sally...
3: Are they starring you?
6: Beginning with this one. Sally...
3: Good. Are you happy? No more dirty digs?
6: I'm happy, I guess.
3: This is the picture of the lucky girl? She's lovely. So young. I'm very pleased, Chris. This is just the way I wanted you for the moment. Successful, happy, in love.
6: Sally, I want you to know I never meant to play the heavy in your life.
3: I know.
6: Don't think I never felt badly about everything.
3: I know.
6: Words aren't much good, but I want you to know I didn't mean for you to be hurt.
3: I know.
6: And if there's anything I can do for you...
3: There's one thing you can do for me.
6: Just name it.
3: Look at me. Take a good long look at my face.
6: Why?
3: Because I want it to be the last thing you're ever going to say! That night, back at the asylum, she enjoys the first untroubled night's rest she's had in a long time. No sedatives, no wet packs, nothing. She just sleeps. And after that, she gives them the part of herself that she's kept hidden. And now they have a real chance to make her whole and well again. But it takes time. 2 years, 3 years, four. And one day they tell her she's as well as they can possibly make her and fit to leave. If she avoids strain, avoids shocks, remembers all that she has learned about herself, there's no reason why she cannot go out and make a place for herself in the outside world. One evening, shortly after they tell her that, she finds herself in the reception office, valise packed, waiting for the car that will take her away. Her doctor is with her, saying goodbye, and there's a small radio in one corner playing a waltz.
8: Write to me occasionally. I want to hear from you.
3: I'll keep in touch.
8: And if you ever wish to see me...
3: I won't hesitate.
8: I think I hear your car coming now, yes. Goodbye, Sally.
3: Goodbye, Doctor. Break any rules if I kiss you?
8: After this long a friendship, it would be silly.
3: Thank you.
9: Now, the moment for which you have all been waiting. The announcement of the winner of this year's Blaisdell Prize.
8: Any chance of your ever winning the Blaisdell Prize?
3: I've been planning to write the great American novel for some time.
9: And so, without further ado, our guest of honor and the recipient of this year's Blaisdell Prize for the best American novel.
8: Ready, Sally?
3: Wait a minute. I just want to hear this.
9: Ladies and gentlemen, I take great pride in introducing to you Mr. Christopher Summers.
8: Sally.
10: Thank you. The pathway leading to the literary life is a rocky one, and in my own case, a sunless one. And were it not for my Lisa and her helping hand, I doubt that I should ever have found it. Some years ago, my sight and my career in an entirely different field of endeavor were destroyed.
8: Sally.
10: At that moment...
8: Nurse, turn it off. Sally. Sally, listen to me. Sally. Sally.
3: But she couldn't stop laughing. For all I know, the car that came to fetch her is still waiting. Isn't that funny? Isn't that the funniest thing you've ever heard? I don't know why I'm laughing. Because it's really sad in a way. Really awfully sad in a way. Sit down, Chris. Sit down.
4: Not Chris, Jane. Philip. Philip.
3: I want to look at you. I'd almost forgotten how good-looking you are. You really are, you know. How's the career? The career, how goes it?
4: Jane, listen to me.
3: Are they souring you?
4: I'm not Chris, Jane. I'm Philip. Philip Lewis.
3: Are you happy? No more dirty digs?
4: Jane, I want you to listen to me. Listen to me very carefully.
3: This the picture of the lucky girl? She's lovely. So young. I'm very pleased, Chris. It's just the way I wanted you for this moment. Successful, happy, in love.
4: Jane, sit down. You're not well, Jane. Do you understand what I'm saying?
3: I know.
4: You're sure you understand?
3: I know.
4: I'm your friend. You and I have been friends for a long time, and...
3: I know.
4: Jane, let me have that bottle like a good girl.
3: There's one thing you can do for me.
4: Jane, the bottle. Let me have it. Jane, don't open it.
3: Look at me. Take a good, long look at my face.
4: Jane.
3: Because I want it to be the last thing you...
8: I'll take that, Jane.
3: Hmm?
8: Thank you. Now give me the cap. Give it to me, Jane. There we are.
3: Doctor?
8: Yes, it's all right, Jane. I'm here.
3: Nobody loves me.
8: Shh. That's all right, Jane.
3: Nobody in the whole world.
8: Shh. Are you all right?
4: I think so.
8: I'm sorry about this. It's the second time in 6 years she slipped away.
4: Mind if I sit down?
8: I expect you're going into shock. Do you feel cold?
4: She wanted to sell me a story.
8: Yes, I know. She writes it down over and over again. Paints it when we give her paints. Why did she come to you? Any idea?
4: Yes, I knew her in the old days.
8: Are you a writer, too?
4: No, I'm head of the story department here. Find stories to make into movies, you know.
8: Oh, well, that must be very interesting work.
4: It has its moments.

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0: Next week on Suspense, our star will be Mr. Jack Carson in Death Pitch. And on April 5th, you will hear in his first appearance on this program, and only dramatic appearance of the season, America's favorite comedian, Mr. Jack Benny. Following Mr. Benny, you will hear such famous stars as Lucille Ball and Desi Arnaz and James Stewart, all on Suspense.
2: Suspense is produced and directed by Elliot Lewis, with music composed by Lucian Morawek and conducted by Lud Bluskin. Three Lethal Words was adapted for Suspense by Walter Newman from a story by Charles Behan. Portions of this program were transcribed. In tonight's play, High Averback was heard as Chris and Joseph Kearns as Philip. Others in the cast were Ted DeCorsia, Lillian Vieff, Don Diamond, Bea Benaderet, and Sylvia Sims. Joan Crawford will soon be seen in the Warner Brothers production, Goodbye, My Fancy.
0: And remember, next week on Suspense, Mr. Jack Carson, as a man who talked to death all those who stood in the way of what he wanted. A story we call Death Pitch.
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0: Suspense. Driving along there, I had the radio on, but I was thinking of Alice. A few more miles and I'd be home with her. I was thinking how her teeth gleamed through her twisted smile she'd gotten the habit of wearing, how white and inviting her throat was. I was thinking of her voice when she accused me of being in love with Eliza Waters. Cold, shrill, full of bitterness.
1: Your attention, please. A prison break has been reported by Warden J.G. Johnson of Greystone Penitentiary. At 9:15 tonight, less than 1 hour ago, the notorious Frankie Tatum shot his way out of the death house at State Prison, killing 2 guards and wounding 2 others. All state and local police, as well as all motorists in the vicinity of Greystone, are warned to be on the lookout for this escaped convict. Once again, the name is Frankie Tatum. He is armed and dangerous.
0: I was just entering Greystone. Somewhere in these mountains was that escaped convict, a condemned murderer. It seemed such a cliché somehow. I've heard that situation worn threadbare on cheap mystery broadcasts. The escaped murderer announced over the radio, and the innocent listener. But I began to think about it, and all at once, Alice got mixed in those thoughts. I slowed down the car and pulled over to the side of the road. I kept the motor running and the lights on. Just sat there. I don't know how long I waited there. Maybe 15 minutes, maybe an hour. All I did know was that so long as that siren screeched, Frankie Tatum was still at large somewhere in these mountains. I was in no hurry. Finally, someone was coming. I sat very still and kept my eyes focused on the overhead mirror. The figure was materializing out of the thick brush that lined the road, moving stealthily toward the car. I waited. Presently, the handle on the door nearest to me turned.
2: I don't move you.
0: I had no intention of moving.
2: Shut up! Get out of the car, and don't try anything.
0: A car isn't going to do you any good, Tatum. The highway is patrolled and blocked off for miles.
2: I told you to button up and get out.
0: 2 motorcycle troopers just went by here, looking for you.
2: I said get out of that car.
0: But I want to help you, Tatum. Why do you think I sat here with the lights on and the motor running?
2: Huh?
0: I knew the lights and the sound of the motor would attract you.
2: God, don't give me that. There's miles of country here. How could you tell I'd come this way?
0: This is the shortest and safest route to the old stone quarry on the other side of the mountain. If I just escaped from prison and wanted to hide out until my pals could get to me, that's where I'd head.
2: Yeah? Hey. Cops.
0: Yeah. There's a rope on the back seat. Get in. Lie on the floor and cover yourself over, quickly.
2: What kind of a shot do you take me for?
0: You haven't much choice in the matter, Tatum. In a few seconds, that trooper will be here. If you pull that trigger or try to get away without pulling it, you won't get 20 feet in those bushes. Now, get in and fast.
2: Okay. Okay, I don't know what this is all about, but it better be on the level, pal.
0: Get in. All right, back there?
2: Yeah, and don't forget this gun.
3: What's going on here?
0: Having trouble with my motor, officer. Keeps heating up on me and stalling.
3: Well, you got it running now for if it's overheated.
0: Just started it up.
3: I see your license.
0: Oh, gladly. Yeah. Here you are.
3: Warren Rice. Warren... Oh, Dr. Rice.
0: Right.
3: Gosh, Doc, why didn't you say it was you?
0: Probably because you didn't ask me.
3: You better watch it, Doc. Frankie Tatum's escaped from the death house up here.
0: Frankie Tatum?
3: Yeah, you must remember him, the bank robber and killer. Papers were full of him a while back. Bad guy. Shoots you in the back quick as he'd breathe.
0: Did you say shoot me in the back?
3: Yeah, he's loose somewhere in these mountains. You better not hang around any longer than you have to, Doc. He's a bad actor.
0: Thanks very much, officer. I'll get started right away and see if I can make home without stalling again.
3: Yeah, well, good luck, Doctor.
0: Good luck to you, officer. Hope you'll find Tatum. All right, Tatum. He's gone.
2: So you a doc, huh?
0: Hmm?
2: Sawbones?
0: No, I'm a doctor of psychiatry.
2: Yeah? Well, let's see what I'm going to do now.
0: I'll take over from here.
2: You'll take over? Look, Doc, you seem to forget which one of us is holding this gun.
0: Look, if I figured out you'd head for the quarry, Eventually the cops will, too.
2: I ain't afraid to shoot it out with no cops.
0: Now, if there is no profit in shooting it out with them.
2: You got a better idea, I suppose, huh?
0: I think so.
2: All right, what's this all about? You waiting here for me, hiding me under the robe. Now figuring out an escape for me. It don't add.
0: We'll talk about that on the way.
2: On the way to where?
0: On the way to my home. You see, Tatum, a psychiatrist, every once in a while, comes upon a subject so interesting.
2: Now, in other words, Doc, you're trading me a safe hideout and a chance to make a clean getaway for the opportunity of using me as a guinea pig.
0: That's right, Atom. I want to study you for a while.
2: Yeah? Well, you've fronted for me all along the line. And if I can make a clean break out of town in a few days or so, well, I guess I can stand being under glass that long. Okay, it's a deal.
0: All right, Atom. Follow me.
2: Wait a minute. May we go into the front door?
0: No. There's a side entrance. Leads to the left wing of the house. That's where I have my office.
2: Okay.
0: This is it, Tatum. Wait till I get my keys out. This is the one. There is a light switch right where your hand is, Tatum. Click it on, will you please?
2: Okay. Well, this is quite a layout.
0: Yes, I had this annex put on the main building so I could have it private. No one uses it but me.
2: Yeah? Where'll I stay?
0: Well, there's a bit of a room back of the office. It has a bed and everything else you'll need. I use it sometimes for patients I bring home and sometimes for myself when I work late and don't wish to be disturbed by my wife.
2: Yeah? Well, it's not bad.
0: Well, I'm glad you like it. Just make yourself comfortable. I'll be back.
2: Okay. Hey, Doc, bring some grub with you.
0: All right, I will. As soon as I've had a little talk with my wife. Good evening, dear.
4: So you got home?
0: Yes, Alice, I just got in.
4: I didn't expect you until morning.
0: I finished a case earlier than I thought.
4: Had anything to eat?
0: No, but I'll call Greta.
4: It's her night off.
0: Dooley, too?
4: Yes. I'll get you something myself.
0: Oh, no, Alice, don't bother. Please.
4: Bother? Why, it's a pleasure, darling.
0: Oh, thanks. Oh, yes, I almost forgot I have someone with me.
4: Not Lisa, by any chance.
0: Alice, I'd hoped you'd forget about the other night and all the disagreeable things we said.
4: Disagreeable? I found them rather enlightening.
0: Did you?
4: Yes. It isn't every wife whose husband is so honest, telling her that he's in love with someone else.
0: Oh, I'm sorry about that, Alice. I didn't mean to say it, really.
4: I can believe that.
0: I mean, it isn't true. I'm not in love with Lisa. I've never been.
4: Is that why you wanted a divorce?
0: I said that in the heat of the argument, Alice. I've no reason to want a divorce.
4: Especially since I told you I'd never give you one.
0: I'm not going to argue with you anymore, Alice. I told myself that on the way home. I'm going to try to make our marriage the way it was 10 years ago.
4: A very pretty speech, darling. But I'm afraid it will take a great deal more than the power of words to convince me of that.
0: Well, I think I convince you, Alice. If you'll give me time, I'm sure I can convince you.
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0: One might suppose there are no particular advantages to hiding an escaped convict in one's home, and a convict who is a murderer at that. But there are, under certain circumstances, sometimes. The morning after I picked Frankie Tatum up on the road, I began the procedure of winning his confidence, making him believe I'd really brought him there for the purpose of using him as a guinea pig. It was an interesting deception.
1: School? Yeah, sure, I went to school. Reform school for 6 whole years. How long did you bury your nose in books?
0: About 20 years.
1: 20 years?
0: Mm-hmm.
1: What's there to learn that would take 20 years?
0: I went through college. Then I took several postgraduate courses.
1: You sure had plenty of time to waste.
0: What did your father do for a living, Tatum?
1: He was shot in the Chicago stick-up when I was 2 years old. How about yours?
0: My father was the president of a bank.
1: Bank, huh? Blank check, huh?
0: Yes, Tatum. I never really wanted for a thing in my life that I couldn't have.
1: Well, we sure came out of different baskets, didn't we, Doc?
0: Yeah. Tell me, when you robbed a bank or killed someone, was it premeditated?
1: You mean, did I plan them?
0: Yes.
1: Well, sure. Sure, you have to lay out a bank job. But killing, well, that just happened. Somebody just had the rough luck to get in my way.
0: Did you feel you had the right to take the life of another human being?
1: Why not? Somebody tries to take something from me, so I nudge him out of the way. But you... Well, you wouldn't understand that, Doc. You just said you never wanted anything you couldn't have.
0: Ever feel remorseful when you killed someone?
1: Remorseful? What's that?
0: Well, did you ever regret it? Did it ever bother your conscience?
1: No. Why should it? Why, I'd kill my own brother if he ever got in my way.
0: It went on like that for the next 3 days. I kept Tatum in that little room and had Dooley, our butler, bring his meals to the office. No one saw him. Finally, on the morning of the third day...
1: Look, Doc... How much longer are you going to keep me holed up in this room? I'm starting to get punchy.
0: Maybe tomorrow you'll be able to leave, Tatum. I've contacted your friends.
1: What'd they say?
0: Well, they said... as soon as I get a definite answer from them, you'll be on your way.
1: Well, look, Doc. I don't want you to think I don't appreciate all this, see? But staying cooped up in this 2x4 room is almost as bad as being in stir.
0: Except that you know you're going to get out of here.
1: Yeah. Yeah.
0: Yes.
1: It's funny. You know, I had you pegged wrong at first, Doc. I thought you was just using me and that sooner or later I'd have to bump you. But I guess that won't be necessary now, eh, Doc?
0: Yes, Tatum was getting restless. So was I. I couldn't keep him hidden out much longer. The rooms were getting dirty and had to be cleaned by Greta. Alice was getting a little curious as to who my patient was. If he stayed there too long, there would be questions. It was time to act. That evening it rained, came down in torrents, but it was mild compared to the storm that surged inside me. I walked into the drawing room and saw Lisa Waters sitting in front of the fireplace alone.
2: Alice asked me to drop over and said you'd be furious if I didn't stay for dinner.
0: Hello, Lisa. Where is Alice?
2: Hello. She went to see Greta about dinner. Well, Warren, aren't you going to sit down? Hey, no. You're beside me on the divan.
0: Thanks.
2: My, it's been a long time since I last saw you.
0: Would that mean you missed me?
3: But of course. Don't you know by this time that you're my favorite husband?
0: Am I?
3: Uh-huh.
2: I've often told Alice that if I ever get married, I'll try to find a husband just like you.
4: Well, hello, Doctor.
0: Hello.
4: You finished your work rather early this evening, darling. Or did you happen to see Lisa's car in the driveway?
2: Alice! Well, anyone hearing you would think that...
4: Think what, Lisa? Warren isn't early for dinner very often. Come to think of it, he hasn't been early since the last time you were here.
2: Doesn't she tease something awful, Warren?
4: Oh, but I'm not teasing. Don't you know, Lisa, that the other night Warren confessed...
0: Alice, please.
4: What's the matter, darling? I was only going to say you confessed that of all my friends, you prefer Lisa.
2: That was sweet, Warren.
4: Mind if I sit between you two?
2: Well, you'll be breaking up a very handsome couple.
4: Yes, I know. By the way, speaking of breaking up, we had a most interesting discussion the other night about divorce.
0: Alice, must you?
2: Certainly not you and Warren.
4: Oh, no. No, Lisa, darling. I don't believe in divorce. I told Warren that no matter what happened, I'd never give him a divorce.
2: I don't imagine you would.
4: After sacrificing and working with him for 10 long years, I'd never step aside for anyone. Not even if that anyone was you, Lisa. My best friend.
2: That's how marriage should be. Till death do us part.
0: At 10 o'clock, Lisa left. It was still storming. As I walked her to the car under an umbrella, I fought the desire to take her in my arms. Tell her that after tonight she would be mine and I would be hers. And there would be no more... No more Alice. But she seemed so young, so far from the thought of murder. Suppose I were wrong and took her into my confidence, tell her about my plan to kill Alice. It could mean the end of everything. No, I must wait. It wouldn't be long now before there'd be no more goodbyes like this one. I watched the car crawl down the driveway into the rain and the darkness. Then I went back into the house. Alice was in the drawing room. I didn't have much to say. She did all the talking. She still goaded me about Lisa, asked if I kissed her goodnight, if we made a secret tryst. Well, finally, I told her I had to get back to my patient in the office outside. I watched her turn out the lights and climb the stairs to her room. It was the last time I'd ever see Alice alive, I told myself. But I didn't feel badly. I felt good. Very good. When I got to the office, Tatum was listening to the radio.
5: Hard left and across to the
0: this
5: door.
0: Was it.
5: And Dugan is down.
0: All right. All right, Tatum. Better kill the radio.
5: Three, huh? Counting over Dugan.
1: Yes, sure.
5: Looks like a knockout.
1: What's up?
0: My wife.
1: What's the matter with her?
0: She found out you were here and who you are.
1: Hey, that ain't good. What's she gonna do?
0: Call the police.
1: One side, brother. I'm on my way.
0: Wait a minute. I've cut the phone wires.
1: She's got legs, ain't she?
0: She can't get out of the house without us hearing her. We've got time. Let's try to think this thing out.
1: You think it out. I'm the one that's on the spot.
0: What?
1: Hey, wait a minute. How did she find out?
0: Well, I don't know. Just put two and two together somehow. What's the difference now?
1: Plenty, plenty. Because from the way it looks here... Nobody could have tipped her off but you.
0: Ah, don't be a fool.
1: Come on, talk fast, Doc, because if you cross
0: Put that gun down! Why should I cross you? How do you think I stand in this?
1: I don't know. How do you?
0: Shielding an escaped convict. I'd go to prison for that.
1: It's some kind of a trap. This is what you've been leading up to. Why, you...
0: All right, Tatum! Ah, you stupid fool. Listen to me. We are together in this. Do you understand that? We are together in this. You can't kill me and I can't turn you in.
1: Yeah, that's right. You and me are kind of in the same boat, ain't we, Doc?
0: I'm glad it's penetrating finally, Tatum. I've got to do something quickly.
1: You sure your wife can't leave without us hearing?
0: No, I have the car keys. Anyway, it's a mile to the nearest phone. Of course, she's up in her room now.
1: Look, Doc, look. She must have known the spot she put you in. Why does she want to pull a thing like that for?
0: Because she hates me.
1: Yeah?
0: She's hated me for years.
1: Yeah?
0: I'd have killed her long ago if I had the nerve.
1: I've never killed a dame, but I would if...
0: If what?
1: If she got in my way.
0: Where do you think she's now?
1: I'm thinking.
0: I'd say somebody broke in, a burglar. You could take my other car. You could be halfway across the country.
1: Yeah, unless you had me picked up.
0: I'll make myself an accessory to murder, huh? How could I... Oh, we've gone all through over that before.
1: Yeah, you're right. You really are in this, ain't you? Any way you play it.
0: It's the only way for either of us. Pick up your gun.
1: Yeah. Okay, Doc. It's a deal.
0: Slowly, Tatum opened the door and slipped into the hall. I waited a few seconds. Then I walked to the desk. I unlocked the top drawer and got out my revolver. Cautiously, I opened the door and moved into the hall toward my main building. As I reached the foot of the stairs, I heard the door to Alice's room squeak open. I went up the stairs, quickly, without a sound. As I reached the stop step, there was a muffled scream, a slight struggle, a single shot. And then the terrible silence. I crept to the door of the bedroom. Slowly I opened it. And in the dull light from the bed lamp, I took careful aim with the revolver at Frankie Tatum's broad back.

0: 4 bullets I've pumped into him. A wave of conquest swept through me. For this was perfection. This was the difference between a crude killer like Frankie Tatum and me. This was exactly as I had planned it. In a moment, Dooley, our butler, summoned by the shots, would rush into the room. He would find me standing there with a gun in my hand. The way I would disarrange the room in the next few seconds would convince him and the police that Frankie Tatum had broken into my wife's bedroom and murdered her. And I, the gallant husband, had rushed to the scene and blazed away at him. It would look awfully nice in print. I would be quite a hero. And no one would know that I had carefully planned this murder step by step from the moment when I first heard the prison siren on the mountain road. Yes, now at last, I was free to marry Lisa. Already I was busy turning over the furniture, disarranging the bed, reaching to tear the rope from the probe figure on the bed. And then...
1: Warren!
0: A voice. A woman's. A woman's voice!
1: Warren!
0: I spun to face the doorway. I could feel the blood drain from my face. A terrible coldness reached out and grabbed at my heart. Alice! It was Alice! Framed in the doorway! Fear smashed into my brain. I turned to the figure on the bed. Turned it over. A scream choked in my throat. There, before me, lay the lifeless body of Lisa.
1: He's the man who escaped from Greystone Penitentiary. He's the man you kept locked in your office. Isn't he?
0: But I put her in her car. I saw her drive away.
1: You planned to have him murder me. But he killed her instead.
0: But I saw her drive away.
1: She came back.
0: I saw her.
1: Landslide blocked the highway. I told her to spend the night. She could have my room. You planned to have him murder me, didn't you? You planned to have him murder me, didn't you?
0: As she spoke, as she gloated, Alice moved into the room. I circled to the doorway. The revolver was still warm in my hand. As I reached the doorway, I raised the gun. My finger tightened on the trigger. And then something came down out of the blackness and washed away every thought from my

That, gentlemen of the jury, is the true confession of Dr. Warren Rice, told you in his own words. Ironically, the very person Rice expected would be his chief collaborating witness turned out to be the man who trapped and convicted him. I mean Dooley, the butler, who, summoned by the shots, hurried to the door of Mrs. Rice's bedroom, found Rice about to kill his wife, and struck him down. The state rests.

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1: 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R-O-M-A. 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
2: 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Next week, I know you will want to make it a point to hear a suspense show that promises to be really something. It will star Gregory Peck in a remarkable study of the mental breakdown of a man who brings himself to the very brink of murder because of a woman. I know you won't want to miss hearing Gregory Peck in The Lonely Road. Thank you.
0: Paul Henreid will soon be seen in the Warner Brothers production, Devotion. Next Thursday, same time, Roma Wines will bring you Mr. Gregory Peck as star of Suspense, radio's outstanding theater of thrill.
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4: Anton Leder's production of Ray Bradbury's remarkable story, Summer Night, starring Miss Ida Lupino.

0: Oh, is the line still busy? I just don't see how it could still be.
1: Oh, it isn't the line, Miss McCauley. It's the circuit. I've been simply swamped all afternoon. I haven't been able to get a call through to the police station for over an hour. Yes. And the mayor's office has been busy.
0: Yes, I know. I'm sorry to trouble you, but it's terribly important.
1: Well, if you want to hang on, Miss McCauley, I'll try again in a minute.
0: Oh, all right.
1: It's been this way ever since the news got out about finding poor Lavinia. You heard about it, I suppose.
0: Yes.
1: Oh, just a minute, Miss McCauley. I got another call. Yes. This is the operator. No, I'm sorry. That line is still busy. Yes, I'll call you just as soon as I can give you a connection. Oh, I'm sorry, Miss McCauley, but you see what I mean? Oh, dear.
0: Oh, Miss Welsh, by the way,
1: it was bad enough last week when they found that other poor girl. But this time, the whole town is on its ear. And I can't say that I blame them. What with a maniac loose and nobody knowing
0: who. Yes, I meant to ask you, Miss Welsh. Are they sure that Lavinia... I mean, that it was the same thing as the Webb girl last week?
1: Why, I thought you knew.
0: I just knew she'd been found.
1: Oh, goodness, yes. There was never any doubt about it. Whoever it was, he used a knife just like on the other girl. And then there was that same crazy cross on a forehead, you know, made with orange lipstick. That's why they're calling him, you know, the lipstick killer.
0: Oh, yes. As I thought it must be that. But I wasn't sure. I didn't know.
1: Oh, yes. They're looking all over the state for him by now. But, of course, they don't have much to go on. And the chances are that he's right here in this town anyway. Oh, I'll try to get your call for you now, Miss McCauley.
0: Thank you.
1: Oh. I'm sorry, Miss McCauley. That circuit is still busy.
0: But it can't...
1: Well, why don't I call you back when I get through? It shouldn't be very long.
0: All right. But please try to hurry it. It's really important. Terribly important. While I was waiting for the call, I went to the front door to start locking up. It was coming on evening, a warm summer evening, and ordinarily up and down the street the windows would be open, all but mine, and you'd hear the sound of a piano or a radio drifting out onto the still summer air, and people would be sitting in swings and hammocks on their front porches, enjoying the coolness at the end of the day. But not on this day, not this evening. I locked my door, too. I went around the big, gloomy old house, checking all the windows, just like the others. Not that I needed to, really. They'd been locked ever since Father died. And he went away. All in that one terrible week nearly 4 years ago. Yes, they'd been locked, and I hadn't left the house more than a half a dozen times, and nobody... Nobody had come here. Why should they? I didn't want to see them. Nor they me. I was the town's queer one. But all that was going to be different now. From now on, everything was going to be very, very different. Yes? Hello?
1: I've got your party now, Miss McCauley. Go ahead, please.
0: Oh.
2: Hello?
0: Oh, Helen, is that you?
2: Yes, who's this?
0: It's Anna. Anna McCauley.
2: Why, what a surprise.
0: How have you been, Helen?
2: Oh, just fine. You know, there's nothing ever the matter with me. But how are you, Anna?
0: Oh, I'm well. You know, I've been living rather quietly these last few years.
2: Yes, I know. I mean, I'd heard...
0: It's been a long time, hasn't it, Helen?
2: Why, yes. I haven't heard your voice for... Well, how long has it been?
0: Nearly 4 years.
2: Has it?
0: 3 years and 11 months, this week, to be exact.
2: Oh. That long, has it? Well, it doesn't seem possible, and we were such good friends.
0: Helen, Helen, I hope you don't think. I mean, those last few times you called and I didn't answer.
2: Oh, darling, of course not. I knew how you must be suffering, your father passing on so suddenly that way. And you'd always been so close. I wouldn't have even bothered you at such a time, only that we'd been such good friends, and I thought maybe I could help. And then, of course, I heard later anyway that... Well, that is, I...
0: Yes. Yes, I... Suppose you must have heard some rather strange things about me, Helen.
2: Oh, not strange, dear, no. But we all knew you wanted to be alone in your grief, and we respected that feeling naturally.
0: I know. But sometimes I've been afraid people didn't quite understand, though.
2: Of course they did. Well, darling, now that you're back in the world again, so to speak, you must come over and see me. I'm staying with my mother now, but you know that anyway.
0: Yes. Helen.
2: Yes, dear?
0: Helen, It wasn't just an accident, my calling you this way.
2: Well, I should hope not.
0: I want to ask you a favor, a tremendous favor.
2: Why, of course, darling, anything.
0: I want you to come over here to the house.
2: I should say I would. I'll try to make it Friday or early next week at the latest, just as...
0: No, I don't mean just sometime, Helen. I mean now, right now, right this minute.
2: Now?
0: Yes.
2: But, darling, I don't see how I can. I mean, I don't know what Mother's plans
0: Helen,
2: are.
0: Helen, you know I wouldn't ask if it wasn't serious.
2: Serious? What do you...
0: Please, please say you'll come.
2: Well, I'll try...
0: No, don't just try, Helen. Come. You've got to come.
2: Oh, darling, what is this? What can be so serious?
0: Maybe I'm being silly, but I think it's more than serious, Helen. I think it may be a matter of life and death.

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0: And now, Autolite brings back to our Hollywood soundstage Miss Ida Lupino as Anna in Summer Night. A tale well calculated to keep you in suspense.

0: a matter of life and death, I told her. I knew Helen would come to see me after that. It would be strange seeing her again. Not that we'd ever quarreled. She never even suspected, of course. But after that day when he went away with her, I'd simply put her out of my life and never thought of her again. Or to be strictly truthful, I'd thought of her a great deal, but in a rather different way than I had before when she'd been my best friend. And now she was coming to my house again, after all these years. It should be interesting, quite like a surprise party for both of us.
1: Anna, darling.
0: Helen, come in.
1: Oh, it's so nice to see you.
0: It's good to see you again, Helen.
1: Why, you haven't changed a bit. You don't look a day older. Now, tell me all about it. I can't stay but a few minutes. Ted Barton drove me over. You remember Ted.
0: Oh, yes.
1: And he's got to be back before 7, but never mind that now. Darling, what is the matter?
0: Helen, I'm frightened.
1: Frightened? Of what?
0: I'm afraid I'm going to be killed.
1: Going to be... killed?
0: Yes, tonight.
1: But, darling...
0: You see, I used to know poor Lavinia. I used to know her quite well. And the other girl, well, I didn't know her, but it happened to her right near here, in the little woods just beyond the tracks.
1: Anna, please, dear, what on earth makes you think anything like that could happen to you? You're perfectly safe if you don't go out. Lock the doors.
0: No, I'm not. I'm all alone here, Helen. And there's been someone prowling at night.
1: A man?
0: Last night he tried to get in.
1: Are you sure?
0: I heard him trying the doors, the windows.
1: Well, did you call the police?
0: No, I was afraid to. Oh, Helen, I didn't know who to turn to but you. Everyone thinks I'm crazy anyway.
1: Oh, Anna, dear, that's ridiculous. Well, we'll call them right now.
0: No, it'll be all right after tonight. I know it will. Please, I just want you to stay with me tonight.
1: Stay with you?
0: Please, Helen, just this one night. I can't ask anyone else. I don't have any friends anymore.
1: But, darling, I don't even have any nightclothes.
0: Oh, I'd already thought of that, Helen. I have everything you need for tonight.
1: Well, I don't have anything for the morning. No face cream, not even a
0: toothbrush. Why worry about that now? Maybe neither of us will even be here by morning.
1: Oh.
0: So she said she'd stay. Went out and told Ted Barton. Ted Barton. It was typical of Helen. Only 2 weeks back from Cleveland, and already she had the county's most eligible bachelor squiring her around in his car. But that was going to be different, too. I fixed a little supper for both of us, and then we tried all the doors and windows. And then there was nothing to do but sit and talk to her until it was time to go to bed.
1: No more, thank you.
0: Afraid it will keep you awake, Helen.
1: I'm afraid I won't need coffee to keep me awake. Anna, is it true? I mean, what they say about these murders.
0: Is what true?
1: Well, I mean...
0: You've been out in the world, Helen, more than I have lately. You should know more than I.
1: Oh, well, all I meant was... Well, you seem so frightened. I thought you might have heard something special.
0: No.
1: Is it true about the lipstick?
0: Why not?
1: Oh, it sounds so crazy. I thought it might be just something the newspapers made up.
0: It was a cross on their foreheads. In lipstick. Orange lipstick.
1: Anna, you do know something.
0: Don't be ridiculous, Helen. How could I?
1: But lipstick, Anna. Do you suppose perhaps it isn't a man at all? It's a woman. Oh, I'm sorry, dear. Did I do that?
0: No. Well, come along, Helen. It's time to go to bed.
1: Yes, I suppose we might as well.
0: You don't mind sleeping in the same room with me, do you?
1: Why, of course not, dear. Oh, shouldn't you leave on a light downstairs?
0: No, didn't do any good last night.
1: Oh. Well, I must say, I don't blame you for being a little frightened, staying here all alone. It's rather a gloomy old place, isn't it?
0: Oh, I don't think so. It's always been like this. It's the way Father liked it.
1: What about your mother?
0: I hated my mother.
1: Oh, Anna.
0: Well, it's true. Why not say it?
1: But your own mother.
0: What does that matter? Everyone has to have someone to hate, Helen. Enough to kill them sometimes.
1: Oh, and I don't think that's true. How can you say that everyone...
0: Well, this is our room.
1: Why, it's...
0: It's what?
1: It's charming. It's so... I mean, it's so different from the rest of the house.
0: Yes. This was to be my bridal room, if I'd ever married.
1: Darling, I didn't know... Well, I didn't know you'd ever thought...
0: That was a long time ago. What's the news of Charles?
1: Charles? Well, there just isn't any. You knew we were separated, didn't you?
0: Yes. What was the trouble, Helen?
1: Oh, I don't know. After the first year, he simply became impossible, that's all. You remember, even as a child, he was sometimes wild.
0: And strange. Oh, yes. Yes, he and I were always the queer ones.
1: Why, whatever do you mean?
0: Oh, strange, different, a little apart from all of you somehow. Not quite right, I think they say about me now.
1: Oh, Anna, you're imagining that. No one ever said such a thing.
0: No?
1: Of course not.
0: What about Charles?
1: Nothing. He just left, that's all. I haven't even heard from him in 6 months.
0: Are you sure it was all his fault, Helen? Perhaps if he married someone else.
1: Oh, you know, there was never anyone else for Charles. That's the funny part of it. Of course, he liked other girls. He liked you.
0: Yes.
1: Well, you're certainly lucky he didn't marry you. I don't know what happened towards the end. It just went from bad to worse. It got so I hated the very sight of him.
0: I told you. Everyone had to have someone to hate.
1: Oh, I didn't really mean
0: that. Are you sure, Helen? Haven't you ever hated anyone?
1: Oh, perhaps as a little girl I thought I did.
0: You hated me, didn't you?
1: Why, darling, I never...
0: There were some times when I hated you, too.
1: Oh, I don't believe it. Children can't really...
0: Can't they? When an ugly little girl like me sees a pretty little girl like you getting everything she wants all through her life.
1: Well, not exactly everything.
0: You could always twist the teachers around your finger. Later it was the same with the boys. And finally, Charles. Just because you were pretty.
1: Oh, maybe I was a little prettier than you, dear, but you were always the clever one.
0: Yes. Yes, I was the clever one.
1: Well, I suppose we really should go to bed. Why, Anna, look at this. I didn't know you used lipstick.
0: I don't. It's just one a young cousin of mine left here several months ago.
1: Oh, well, that's funny. Do you know what color it is, Anna?
0: What color is it, Helen?
1: It's orange.
0: No. Helen wasn't very clever. It amused me to watch her trying to think, putting two and two together, and not being able to because she was afraid of her own conclusions, because she was essentially a hypocrite, like everyone else. If she hadn't been, it might have saved her life. It was some time in the middle of the night. I don't know exactly what time, because it didn't matter. Helen was sleeping as soundly as a silly child when I went over to the side of her bed and began to shake. Helen! Helen, wake up!
1: What is it?
0: Shh, don't make a sound.
1: Anna, what's the matter?
0: He's in the house downstairs.
1: Who?
0: I don't know. Whoever it was last night, he's gotten in somehow.
1: Are you sure?
0: I heard him. I've been listening for the last 10 minutes.
1: Oh, Anna, what are we going to do?
0: We've got to get out of the house before he starts upstairs.
1: But how can we? He'll hear us. We'll be caught.
0: No, we'll go down the back stairs and out through the kitchen. We can go through the back lot, over the tracks to Judge Brown's house. It's not far, but we've got to hurry.
1: Oh, Anna, I'm frightened. What if he hears us?
0: He won't if we're careful and if we hurry. The door between the kitchen and the front of the house is locked.
1: Oh, are you sure he isn't in the
0: kitchen?
1: He's
0: in the front, I tell you. I heard him. Now get up, Helen. We've got to go right now.
1: All right.
0: Hold my hand.
1: Yes.
0: While I unlock the door, the back stairs are just to the right after we get out in the hall.
1: Oh, Anna.
0: Shh. Come along. Hold on to my hand and try not to make any noise. Here are the stairs. Just follow me.
1: Yes, all right.
0: Watch out. That's the last step.
1: Yes, I've got it.
0: We're in the kitchen now. Can you see anything?
1: No, it's too dark.
0: Then stand right there. Right where you are and don't move.
1: Where are you going?
0: There's something I want to get before we leave.
1: Anna, please.
0: Shh.
1: What are you doing?
0: I've got it now. A knife. Here, take my hand again.
1: All right. A knife?
0: Shh, this way.
1: Oh, I don't think I can for a minute.
0: Come along, Helen. In a little while, it'll all be over. As we hurried down the path, I kept thinking of her there behind me. So frightened now. I had to keep myself from laughing out loud. It was really funny. She'd always been so confident before. At school and later at the parties we used to go to, she'd been the confident one and I'd been frightened. While she slowly poisoned my life. While she quietly and deliberately stole everything I'd ever wanted. Even Charles. But it was different now.
1: That must be the 2 o'clock local. The other side of town.
0: Yes.
1: Which way now?
0: Straight ahead, through the grove of trees.
1: Anna, isn't it here somewhere that they found that girl?
0: Yes. Why?
1: Oh, Anna, I can't go through there.
0: Helen, come along, don't be silly.
1: Do we have to?
0: Of course we do.
1: Anna, what was that?
0: What?
1: Didn't you hear it?
0: No.
1: I was positive I heard something.
0: Now who's imagining things, Helen?
1: Oh, let's hurry.
0: No. We're going to stop here.
1: Stop? But why?
0: Can't you guess? Even now, Helen.
1: Oh, Anna.

0: she didn't make a sound. I think she'd fainted even before I struck. She died without ever realizing why I did it. I made the cross on the forehead with the orange lipstick. It seemed such a silly thing as I was doing it. But of course I had to. And then I dragged the body off the path and started home. At the railroad tracks, I turned south a few yards to where they crossed the river and tossed the knife and the lipstick over the bridge. And watched them disappear into the muddy stream below. Not that it was really necessary. No one would ever think of questioning me. They would all, of course, assume that the lipstick killer had struck again. And then suddenly my heart was in my mouth. From the path ahead of me, cutting sharply across the moonlight, was a shadow. The shadow of a man.
1: Can I help you?
0: I
1: didn't mean to frighten you. I just thought you must be in some kind of trouble to be out of... Oh, Anna. Why, it's Anna McCauley.
0: Charles. Oh, Charles, you did frighten me.
1: Well, if you insist on running around town at 2 a.m. in your night
0: clothes. Oh, Charles. Charles, this is really too much of a coincidence. Why, I didn't know you were anywhere near Boone Center.
1: Theoretically, I'm not. Just passing through. Business trip. Missed the 2 a.m. local. So I thought I'd kill the time waiting for the milk train by looking the old burg over again. What's your alibi?
0: My what? Oh, well, that's what I meant about a coincidence. I was looking for Helen.
1: For Helen?
0: No wonder you're surprised, Charles. But it's really very simple. First, there were these, well, what the newspapers have been calling the lipstick murders. I suppose you've heard about it.
1: I've read something about it.
0: Well, I suppose I was silly, but I got terribly nervous living alone in that big house. I asked Helen to stay with me. And then in the middle of the night, she got frightened and said she couldn't stay another minute and rushed out to Judge Brown's house.
1: How typical of Helen.
0: Yeah, well, then after I thought about it, I got worried about her and went to look for her. But I guess she must have gotten there all right. I didn't find her anywhere.
1: You're not alone in that big house now, are you, Anna?
0: Why, yes, I thought you knew, Charles. My father died.
1: Oh, I'd forgotten.
0: Well, silly to be standing here, isn't it? If you've got to wait for a train, why don't you come back to the house with me? I'll fix you some coffee or something. Wouldn't that be nicer?
1: Yes, that would be nice. That would be very nice.
0: I could hardly believe my good luck. Charles, of all people. It was as though he'd come back to me. Almost as though he'd known. And come back to me just at the right moment. So there we were, making coffee in the kitchen, talking over old times. Oh, dear, where is that opener for the evaporated milk? I never can find it.
1: Oh, here. I'll open it with my knife. Just make a couple of holes in it.
0: My, isn't that a rather dangerous weapon to carry around just to make holes in tin cans?
1: Oh, it has other uses.
0: There we are.
1: Tastes good.
0: Charles, I was terribly sorry to hear about you and Helen.
1: Me and Helen?
0: That you'd separated, I mean.
1: Is that what she called it?
0: Well, she said that you'd left her.
1: Helen always had a quaint way of putting things.
0: Didn't you? You don't still love her, do you?
1: Love her? Didn't she tell you where I'd been?
0: I know, not exactly.
1: I've been in a home, Anna. A rest home, as they call it. It was Helen who put me there.
0: Put you there?
1: I'm afraid committed is the word. See, Helen thought I was crazy.
0: Oh, Charles.
1: I only got out a couple of weeks ago. I imagine they're still looking for me.
0: You escaped?
1: I had to.
0: Oh, Charles, how dreadful for you.
1: As a matter of fact, I've been looking for Helen. There was something I wanted to give her.
0: But couldn't you find her?
1: No. I thought I had a couple of times. But it wasn't Helen after all.
0: What was it you wanted to give her, Charles?
1: This.
0: Lipstick.
1: Yes. A frightful color, isn't it? Orange. Are you sure you're not Helen?
0: I I heard the doctors talking a little while ago. They say I won't live through the night. But I don't care. Oh, it's been such a glorious day. The happiest since I can remember. People have been calling on me, whom I haven't seen for years. They say I saved the town. I must have screamed. I don't remember. So they caught poor Charles. And for the first time in my life, I'm a really important person. I wonder when they'll find me.

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5: 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And next week, I'll be tuned in to hear Douglas Fairbanks Jr. in a gripping suspense story entitled Deep Into Darkness. 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
6: Ida Lupino may soon be seen in Daryl F. Zanuck's 20th Century Fox production, Roadhouse. Tonight's suspense play was written by Robert L. Richards from an original story by Ray Bradbury. The music was composed by Lucian Morawick and conducted by Lud Bluskin. The entire production was under the direction of Anton M. Leader. Next Thursday, same time, you will hear Douglas Fairbanks Jr. in Deep Into Darkness. This is CBS, the Columbia Broadcasting System.

0: and Alex.
1: Hey, Alex, how did the interview go?
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7: And now, with the death parade and the performance of Miss Agnes Moorehead, Autolite hopes once again to keep you in suspense.
10: Some parade, eh?
9: I'll say.
10: Something about a parade.
9: Yeah, you can say that again.
10: Well, I guess it's all over. Sure has been a nice day for it.
9: Yeah, not a cloud in the... Hey, look. Up there on the roof.
10: Where?
9: The Benson Building. Hey, look out! Look out!
11: She's gonna fall! She's gonna fall! Go back!

0: right, now, Miss Johnson, let's try and talk about this. This girl fell or was pushed off a roof this morning. You say you were the only other person there at the time.
1: I was. I told you. Oh, what do you mean, push? You think that
0: I know you're upset. Just take it easy.
1: Yeah, upset? I'm nearly out of my mind. I don't see how you can expect me to tell you anything. First you accuse me and now... How can you believe in me so unfeeling? All I was trying to do was just... Oh, it's freezing in here. You've no right to keep me in
0: here. Here, try some coffee. It'll make you feel better. Now, you've told us you know something about this accident. Something more than we already know.
1: Yes, I do, Lieutenant. I mean, it never would have happened, don't you see?
0: Oh, sure. Well, come on, Donna. This'll help.
1: Well, I'm so nervous. Oh, it spilled.
0: Oh, that's all right. We'll clean it up later.
1: That's how it started. That's how it started this morning, just like that. The coffee. That poor girl wouldn't have died if the coffee hadn't spilled. That's just how it started.
2: My name's Ellen Johnson. Oh, I told you that. I work at the Farnsworth Chemical Plant. For 12 years I've been there and never missed an hour of work. That is, until today. It was so unnecessary. That horrible, rude little man, he was the one. I'm very precise about my daily habits, very. When you live alone, you arrange things that way. In the morning, I get up and allow myself time to take coffee and toast at the cafe on the corner. I've always disliked cooking in the morning. I leave the cafe at 8:15 precisely in order to be at my desk exactly at 9. Well, this morning it was the same. It's just the same, except for that horrible man. He was just awful. As I sat at the counter, you know, I could feel him there. He was 2 seats away, thin and dark, making a nasty noise as he drank his coffee. It was all his fault.
3: Are you going to see the parade this afternoon, miss?
4: Well, I'm afraid I'll be working.
3: Too bad. Should be good for business.
4: I imagine so.
3: Anything else?
4: Hey. No, thank you.
5: Hey, you.
3: 25.
4: Mm-hmm.
3: Coffee and toast, right?
4: Yeah, that's right.
5: Hey, you.
3: Thanks.
5: Pass the sugar, will you?
4: Good morning.
3: See you tomorrow.
5: Hey, what's the matter? I asked for the sugar. You can't pass it?
4: I beg your pardon.
5: Yeah, sure.
4: Oh, why, look at that. You deliberately spilled that coffee all over my...
5: Oh, gee, ain't that a shame. What a clumsy. Gee, am I sorry.
1: He wasn't in the least sorry. He'd done it on purpose. On purpose. I was wearing a gray silk dress and it's probably ruined. He just stood there and wiped at the stain with his napkin, smiling, dirty, crooked teeth. Pushed him away and I walked out. I knew I was going to be late because I had to change, so I went home again. Well, if I hadn't gone home, this awful thing might never have happened. It took me 15 minutes to get back to the apartment, change my dress, and leave again for the office. Well, I'd walked 3 blocks when I saw the letter. It was lying on the pavement in front of an apartment house. It was unsealed and addressed simply to Miss Sheila Mannix. No house number or street. Dear Sheila Mannix, you don't know me. I just got into the city. It doesn't matter who I am, but this is a warning. Believe me, you better take notice. Jack's got it in for you. I stopped reading. There was some more, but I didn't want to go on. It frightened me a little, and, well, I'm not one to pry into other people's business, but this wasn't prying, really. It wasn't. The letter was important. Whoever had written it must have forgotten to put the address on it and it had fallen out of their pocket. I made up my mind then I would go into the apartment house. It was possible that the writer lived there and on his way out had dropped it.
6: Janitor. That was janitor.
1: Oh, janitor.
6: Yes, here.
7: Yeah.
1: Are you the janitor?
7: I'm sorry, we got no vacancy.
1: No, I don't want... Look, this letter, it's not addressed. Do you know the handwriting? I thought maybe...
7: No, nobody by that name living here.
1: Oh, I didn't ask you that. All I want you to do is to tell me if you recognize the handwriting. It might belong to someone living here.
7: Well, how come you opened it?
1: Well, it was lying on the pavement outside.
7: So give it to the mailman.
1: It's important. I mean, what's in the letter is important. I think she ought to get it.
7: So the post office will forward it.
1: Well, can't you see there's no address? How can they forward it? How stupid.
7: Listen, you don't have to get nasty. Well, I told you, she don't live here no more.
1: I'm sorry. Who doesn't live here anymore?
7: Mannix. She had 2A about 6 months ago.
1: Sheila Mannix lived here? Where did she move to? Can you tell me?
7: No forwarding address.
1: But I must find her.
7: I'm sorry, lady. I can't help.
1: Then I thought of the police. I should have told them about the letter, but I didn't. I didn't know what else was in it then. So I went back to my own apartment, and I looked through the telephone book. There were two Sheila Mannixes listed. The first lived on Maple Street, and the second on South Tower. I rang the Maple number first.
8: Hello?
1: Hello? Is this Miss Sheila Mannix speaking?
8: Mrs. Sheila Mannix, who's this?
1: My name is Ellen Johnson, and I found a letter this morning addressed to Sheila Mannix.
8: Oh,
1: I, well, I thought it was important, and I wanted to make sure it got to the right party.
8: But that's all. Who's it from?
1: Well, that's it. I don't know.
8: Well, why don't you open it?
1: Well, I have, but I only read a few lines.
8: Oh.
1: Do you know someone named mind.
8: Jack? Jack? Yeah, I have a nephew.
1: Well, then perhaps
8: but
1: maybe...
8: But he's in Colorado, though.
1: Well, it seems to be some sort of a warning.
8: Warning?
1: Yes.
8: Well, I'm afraid I don't understand.
1: Well, the letter says that Jack has got it in for you. It's a, well, a warning from...
8: Oh, well, I'm afraid the letter isn't for me. My Jack is 10 years old.
1: Oh. Oh, well, I'm sorry to have troubled you.
8: It's all right. Goodbye.
1: As I hung up, I looked at my watch. It was 9 o'clock. There was my job, but I just had... The second Sheila Mannix listed in the directory lived on South Tower. I dialed the number, and I waited. I got the letter out of my purse and read it. This time, I read all of it. Dear Sheila Mannix, you don't know me. I just got into the city. Doesn't matter who I am, but this is a warning. Believe me, you better take notice. Jack's got it in for you. He was drunk one night and told me about it. Somebody you knew pretty well died last year. He didn't fall off that building. He was pushed, and Jack did it. He said he was going to get you, too. I would have told the police, but they'd start to get nosy about me. Jack's on his way here, and from the way he talks, he better not find you around. He talked crazy about a parade. The corner of Main and Thomas, and 12 o'clock. That's when he's going to do it. A friend. I sat there holding a piece of paper that carried a death warning for a woman I'd never seen, and I knew where and when she was going to be killed.

0: Autolite is bringing you Miss Agnes Moorehead in The Death Parade. 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
1: The second Sheila Mannix's address was 317 South Tower Street. I got my car out, and I drove there. It must have been nearly a quarter to ten when I drew up outside. It was an old rooming house. Oh, hurry up. Come on, come on, come on. Hi.
2: What do you want?
1: I'm very sorry to trouble you. Is your name...
2: You'll have to talk louder. I can't hear you.
1: I'm sorry. I wonder if you could tell me... is your name Sheila Mannix?
2: No, it's not.
1: But the phone book has a Sheila Mannix listed at this address.
2: Oh, it's her phone. She pays for it. Oh. I never have no cause to use it.
1: She does live here, then?
2: Yes, she has a room upstairs. What's the matter?
1: Well, does she work? Is she at work now?
2: Well, how should I know? I never ask her where she goes. What's she done?
1: You mean you don't know where she works? And do you know where she lived before she moved here?
2: No. You see, she never says nothing. She's quiet and keeps to herself.
1: But where can I find her? It's important that I learn where she is right away.
2: Well, she'll be home prompt by 7. She always is, you know. You come back then if you got to see her.
1: Well, 7 will be too late. I've got to find her now before 12.
2: There ain't no use shouting at me.
1: Well, I
2: can't tell you no more than I already have.
1: I'm sorry.
2: I don't know nothing about
1: I'm
2: Sheila
1: sorry.
2: Mannix.
1: Good morning. Now, I knew that I'd wasted far too much time. I had to call the police. There was a drugstore in the corner, and I ran down the block to it.
3: Good morning. Can I help you?
1: Yes. Do you have a phone?
3: One over there, but it's out of order.
1: Oh, then could I use yours? It's an emergency.
3: I'm sorry. I don't have a private
1: I've
3: phone.
1: I've got to call the police. I've never been mixed up in anything like this before. It's a letter I found this morning, a warning about somebody being killed.
3: Well, there's a phone in the next door. You can use that.
1: Maybe you know her. She lives down the block.
3: Who?
1: Sheila Mannix. She's the one. At least I think so.
3: Mannix? Sure, sure. She comes in often to have a prescription filled. Very nice young woman.
1: Do you know anything about her? I mean, where she works? I've got to find her right away.
3: No, I...
1: Please, it's urgent. I asked her landlady. She didn't know.
3: Well, it seems to me she did mention it once.
1: Think you must think, please.
3: Well, now, it was just the other day we were chatting while I filled her prescription. She said something about
1: work. Was it a restaurant? A cashier, maybe?
3: No, no.
1: Department store, elevator operator? Hats, clothes, shoes, usher,
3: no.
1: Telephone operator, maybe?
3: No, doesn't hit. I'm
1: You're
3: sorry.
1: You're not thinking.
3: Well,
1: try
3: listen,
1: to
3: ma'am,
1: think.
3: If I could help you, I would, but...
1: Oh, my. Hey, friends in the neighborhood, somebody you might know.
3: No, never mentioned them.
1: Oh, can't you remember? Maybe she worked in an office, huh? Maybe?
3: Excuse me a moment, customer. You better go next door and call the police.
1: But can't you remember?
3: I'll be back.
1: Maybe a chorus girl. Does she work in a bookstore? Oh, well, I can't wait. I'll come back after I've called. Oh, a bar. What will they think, a woman going into a bar?
3: Hey, ma'am.
1: Huh?
3: Wait a minute. Look, I remember.
1: Oh.
3: You said bookstore. It's a book company. Simmons Book and Stationery Corporation.
1: Oh,
3: that was
1: thank
3: it.
1: You.
3: Simmons
1: thank
3: Book
1: you.
3: And Stationery Corporation.
1: Thank you. It's on Main. Yes, I know the place. Thank you very much. Simmons Book and Stationery. Why, I had been there dozens of times. She might even have waited on me. I looked at my watch. It was 10:30. I really meant to call the police from the bar, but I didn't know how long it would take to explain. And even then, they might not investigate without seeing the letter first. I thought of the corner of Main and Thomas, the parade, and 12 o'clock. An hour and a half. I ran to get my car. I knew that once I found Sheila Mannix and gave her the warning, she'd be safe.
4: Good morning. May I help you?
1: Yes, please. I'd like to speak to Miss Mannix, Miss Sheila Mannix. I understand that she works here.
4: Yes, of course. Is there anything I can help you with?
1: No, thank you. It's personal.
4: Oh, yes. One minute, please.
1: Oh, I'd found her, and it was going to be all right now. While I waited, I looked at the books lining the walls. I was standing in front of the mystery section. Do you know the first title that caught my eye was Time for a Murder?
5: I'm very sorry, ma'am, but one of the other girls tells me that Miss Mannix had an appointment.
6: She's not here.
5: I'm sorry. Now, perhaps I...
6: But where did she go? Let me talk to the girl.
5: Well, I think to the doctor.
6: What doctor? Where? When did she leave?
5: Well, if you'll wait here, I'll find out for you.
6: I could have cried. It was almost 11 o'clock, and that silly, precious little salesman, he took forever. How long does it take to get an address? I started to walk to the back of the store when he came down the aisle toward me.
5: Oh, I'm sorry to have taken so long. A customer on the phone, you know.
6: It's all right. I don't care. Just give me that doctor's address.
5: Oh, yes, yes. I have it right here. Dr. Morton, 101 Flower Street.
6: 101 Flower, Dr. Morton. When did she leave?
5: Oh. Oh, I forgot to ask if you'll...
6: No, I'm going there now. Listen, if she comes back, if I miss her, you tell her to stay right here. Don't let her leave the store again until I come back.
5: But...
6: It's a matter of life and death.
5: Oh, well, all right. Is something wrong?
6: Something wrong. I ran to a telephone booth. I knew that I'd done as much as I could alone to save that poor girl.
7: Police Department, Sergeant Leonard.
6: Please listen carefully. There's a murder going to be committed at 12 o'clock.
7: Who is this?
6: Oh, that doesn't matter. My name's Ellen Johnson. I found a letter in the street this morning. It was to a woman called Mannix, Sheila Mannix.
7: Would you spell that, please?
6: Mannix. M-A-N-N-I-X. There's not time for...
7: When did you find the letter?
6: I told you this morning. Oh, what difference does it make? It was at 9, I think.
7: Why didn't you call earlier?
6: I didn't because... I tried to find her myself. I think I know where she is, but
7: have you got the letter with you?
6: Yes, I have.
7: Would you read it, please?
6: Well, there isn't time. You've got to send some men here. It's a warning. Somebody called Jack is going to kill her at 12 o'clock on the corner of Main and Thomas.
7: There's a parade going on then. What does this woman look like? Can you give us a description?
6: No, I've never seen her. I don't even know her.
7: You say you think you know where she is?
6: Yes, at a Dr. Morton, 101 Flower Street.
7: Where are you calling from?
6: Simmons Book and Stationery Store. She works here.
7: Will you get a description of the woman, please? I'll wait.
6: Yes, of course. Don't hang up. I found the young man again, and he told me what Sheila Mannix looked like. I got back to the phone and told the officer, short, about 5'2", thin, possibly 90 pounds, wearing a brown coat with a brown shoulder strap bag.
7: We'll try to find her, Miss Johnson. Now, please stay there. I'll have an officer come to the store to pick up the letter.
6: I put the receiver on the hook and sat in the booth. I was shaking, and my hands were wringing wet. It was 11:20. Somewhere outside, I heard a band playing. The parade must have started. I stayed in the shop, and the minutes passed, 11:30, 25 to 12. At 20 minutes to, I just couldn't stand it any longer, the waiting, you know, the awful waiting. I had to do something. I called Sheila Mannix's house again. There was just that chance, that slight chance. Maybe she went home after the doctor. Maybe she's there. Two more. Oh, wait. No, three. Let it go three more. Oh, be there. You must. You've just got to be.
2: Hello?
6: Miss Mannix?
2: Who
6: Miss
2: is
6: Mannix,
2: this?
6: You'll never know. Listen, you don't know me, but
2: I have to speak louder. I can't hear a thing on this thing.
6: Who is this? Is this Miss Mannix?
2: Miss Mannix ain't here.
6: Oh.
2: This is the landlady.
6: Oh, my.
2: I'm cleaning up. Is there a message?
6: I couldn't stay in that store any longer, so I gave the letter to the salesman and told him to give it to the police when they arrived. It was 11:45. Main Street was alive with people. It seemed as though the whole city had turned out to watch the parade. I pushed my way along the street towards the intersection. I just couldn't have stayed away if it were my own life depending on it. The crowd was so thick that it was impossible to see anything from the street, and I just had to see. Then I thought of the Benson building and the roof. If I was up on the roof, I could see everything that happened on that corner. It was 11:55 when I got in the elevator and took it up to the 19th floor. I had to walk to the roof, and I could hardly breathe as I opened the door and stepped in out into the bright sun. Instinctively, you know, I knew that this was the building. The same building that the man in the letter had been pushed from last year. For a minute, I didn't see anyone. And then, at the corner, standing near the edge, looking down, I saw her. A short woman, quite thin, dressed in a brown coat with a shoulder strap bag. Miss Mannix. You are Miss Mannix, aren't you? I've been looking for you. It's about a man called Jack. He's looking... Oh, it's all right. It's all right. Don't be frightened. Don't be frightened. Don't move back. Don't. The edge. Don't. What's the matter? Get away from there. No. No, you'll just... No!

0: Well, that's how it happened,
1: yes,
0: right?
1: Yes, yes, I tried
0: you
1: to stop her.
0: You spend from 9 o'clock till 12 looking for her, and then you don't call us till 45 minutes before
1: it
0: happened.
1: I told you why. I just
0: You know something, Miss Johnson? I think you're lying.
1: Lying? Oh, dare you say that? I was doing what I thought
0: was right.
1: You
0: pick up a letter, a warning letter.
1: Well,
0: you go to a janitor. You call people on the phone, but not the police.
1: Well,
0: you visit Sheila Mannix's house, talk to the landlady, talk to the neighborhood druggist, to the salesman in the bookstore. All witnesses, all alibis.
1: But I wanted to find her, to warn
0: her.
1: Don't...
0: then you call the police when you're sure it's too late.
1: How did I know she'd be up there? How?
0: You set up a nice alibi for yourself. You were alone with Sheila Mannix. Who's to say you didn't push her?
1: Oh, stop it. You don't know what you're talking about. You've no right. I was trying to help her, that's all. I won't listen to you. I'm going home.
0: Now you sit down.
1: Oh.
0: I'm holding you for a while. We're going to check, Miss Johnson. We're going to do a lot of checking.
1: Arrest me? I was a good citizen. I did my duty. I tried to save her, and you were going to...
2: Who's
1: you...
2: that?
0: Oh, yeah?
1: Oh.
2: Can I see you for a minute?
0: Sure. You stay right there, miss. We're not through.
2: This happened last
1: Murder.
2: Year.
1: Murder, that's what he's saying, that I murdered her.
2: In the books, he called about an hour ago.
1: Saying that?
2: Told us the whole
1: to
2: thing.
1: Me, after all the
2: couldn't
1: good
2: turn
1: I...
2: it up, though.
0: Oh, sure.
1: I was only trying to warn the poor girl.
2: Take a look at the report.
0: Well, where are they holding?
1: He's saying it's about me. I know it. I know it. I know it.
0: Okay. All right, that does it, then. All right, Miss Johnson, we know what happened now.
1: No, what do you mean, you know? I told you that's how it happened, every word.
0: Well, I'll tell you something. I've got to believe you. There's nothing I can do about it.
1: Nothing you can do? Well, what should you do? Instead of frightening the life out of me, you should thank me for doing
0: it. You listen to me for a change. I'd like nothing better than to throw the book at you, but I can't. We've got the man called Jack. He was picked up on the parade.
1: There, you see, there. I was right.
0: The fellow who wrote that letter you found called the police about an hour ago. He told us the story. That's how we got our boy.
1: Then she was safe. He couldn't kill her. She wasn't in any danger then, was she?
0: Oh, yes, she was. You. Because you found her and frightened her to death.
1: I was only telling her that there was nothing to be afraid of.
0: Sure, that's all. Do you know that she was standing in the same place where her boyfriend was killed a year ago? And then you come along and mention the name of the man she knew killed him.
1: Well,
0: now maybe you know why she was afraid and backed away from you. You didn't know a thing, huh? Well, I want you to know something, though. I want you to sleep with for the rest of your life. If you'd called the police when you picked up that letter, Sheila Mannix would be alive right now. You think about that.
1: I can't see where I was wrong. Oh, maybe I should have called sooner, but I did call. If you hadn't taken so long...
0: Oh, get out of here. Go on, get out. It's too bad we can't send you where the other guy's going. He killed last year. You did it today, just as sure as if you'd shot her. Go on.
1: It's all right, Lieutenant. I understand. I can see why you're upset, and I'm sorry. Sergeant, you understand that I was only doing what I thought right, don't you? It wasn't my fault. It wasn't. If they'd got there sooner, it never would have happened. I've nothing to reproach myself about. Nothing. Oh, I'm so upset. A whole day's work and my gray silk dress ruined. They'll never be able to get that coffee stain out.

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2: 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Portions of this program were transcribed. Tonight's cast included Joseph Kearns, Jack Prussian, Byron Kane, Shimon Ruskin, Jerry Hausner, Lou Krugman, Jeanette Nolan, Jane Avello, and Lou Merrill. For some interesting backstage pictures of Agnes Moorhead rehearsing for today's suspense play, see the current issue of Quick Magazine. The Death Parade was written by Shirley Gordon and adapted for Suspense by Anthony Ellis. Agnes Moorhead is currently on tour with Charles Lawton, Charles Boyer, and Sir Cedric Hardwick in the drama quartet presentation of Man and Superman.
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0: 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Yes, right now a glass full would be very pleasant, as Roma Wines bring you June Dupre in a remarkable

0: Now do be careful when you lift him, won't you?
1: Yes, ma'am.
0: You there on the end, keep his body higher. Oh, please watch.
2: I'm doing my best.
0: Oh, do look, that step's terribly high. Where is that porter?
1: What compartment, lady?
0: What? Oh, oh dear. 1 minute.
1: Hey, now look, he's not too light, lady.
0: Yes, I know. Here it is. Compartment E.
1: No, I guess that's down at the other end of the car.
0: Now wait for me. Where is that porter? Oh, there you are.
3: Yes, ma'am.
0: I'm Mrs. Thornton. This is my husband. He's very ill.
3: Yes, ma'am. You're in compartment E. The bed's made up.
0: Oh, thank you. Please keep him covered well.
3: This way, please.
0: And do be careful when you lift him from the stretcher.
3: I'll attend to that, ma'am.
0: Lift him from under his arms. Easy now. Easy. Watch the door.
3: Right in here, please. Lay right down there. That's fine.
0: Are you certain there are plenty of blankets?
3: Yes, ma'am. You can have more if you like.
1: Well, I guess that's all.
0: Yes, thank you very much. Oh, yes. Will you tell Dr. Stevens everything went well?
1: Yes, ma'am. Goodbye.
0: Goodbye.
3: I'm the porter for this car, ma'am. I'll be with the car to Chicago. Just ring if you want anything.
0: I'll remember. That'll be all for now.
3: Yes, ma'am.
0: I do wish we'd start. It's so stuffy in here.
4: What was that?
0: Oh, Martin, you startled me.
4: Where are we?
0: How are you, darling? Did you rest well?
4: I'm all right. Rather groggy. What kind of room is this?
0: We're in a compartment, dear.
4: On a train?
0: Yes, dear. Now, don't try to sit up.
4: But why?
0: Well, please, please put the covers over you.
4: Another one of your tricks, Melissa?
0: Now, you know perfectly well what the doctor said.
4: But you never said anything. You never told me.
0: Well, I knew you'd be angry, darling.
4: Angry? Oh. What's the use?
0: Then you're not, really. Oh, darling, I'm so glad.
4: Are you?
0: Yes, darling. Why do you ask?
4: No matter.
0: Are you warm enough?
4: Yes.
0: Could I get you something?
4: No, thank you.
0: I detest train rides. I would have made plane reservations only...
4: Only it would have been difficult to prop a drug man up in a seat.
0: Oh, Martin.
4: It's the truth, isn't it?
0: I don't know what you mean.
4: But you do know I was carried on this train. You do know you gave me sleeping pills to...
0: Oh, you're ill, darling. Very ill.
4: You've done a wonderful job. Very skillful planner. You ought to be congratulated.
0: The doctor told me to give you these sleeping pills when you didn't rest well.
4: Come now, Melissa. Have I complained lately?
0: Well, no. But I can tell you're restless in your sleep.
4: Huh? How did you determine that?
0: I've tiptoed into your room lately when you've been sleeping.
4: Well, I have a watchdog as well as a wife.
0: You needn't be rude.
4: Please, Melissa, we know each other too well.
0: Darling, you mustn't get upset.
4: No, we mustn't get upset.
0: Let's make this a pleasant trip, shall we?
4: As you wish. Well, where are you taking me?
0: Before I say anything at all, I want you to know that what I'm doing is all for you. Do you understand?
4: Perfect.
0: You don't sound as if you do.
4: I'm ill, Melissa, remember?
0: You can be most exasperating at times, Martin.
4: Quit stalling, let's have it.
0: Well, the doctor told me there's a chance. And a good one, that the clinic he recommended could determine exactly what's the matter with you.
4: Oh?
0: Perhaps even cure you.
4: I think not.
0: Oh, darling, why don't you try? You do want to live, don't you?
4: I don't know why.
0: What did you say, dear?
4: I said I'll try.
0: There, you see? If you'll just make a little effort, then...
4: How long am I going to be cooped up in this thing?
0: We'll be in Chicago tomorrow and take you right to the clinic.
4: Your scheme won't work, Melissa.
0: What on earth do you mean? What scheme, dear? Yes?
5: Tickets, please.
0: Yes, one moment. Promise me you'll behave.
4: Go ahead. Get him the tickets.
5: Your tickets, please?
0: I'll come outside with you.
5: Oh.
0: Here they are.
5: Oh, thank you. Well, you won't change trains, madam. This will be your car on through.
0: Oh, thank you.
5: Oh, I understand your husband's very ill.
0: Yes, very.
5: There's anything I can do?
0: No. No, there's nothing one can do. but...
5: Yeah?
0: If my husband should happen to see you... Oh, it's so embarrassing for me to have to say this.
5: I understand, madam.
0: My husband... It's not a physical condition. If during the journey anything out of the ordinary should happen...
5: Yes?
0: Of course I'm not saying that it will.
5: I understand.
0: But if it does, just disregard it. You might explain to the porter also.
5: Certainly.
0: You see, my dear husband is insane.

0: You needn't tiptoe, Melissa. I'm not asleep.
1: I knew you weren't, darling. Comfortable?
0: Quite. What took you so long?
1: I was just asking the conductor about the connections.
0: You're very efficient. But then you always were.
1: It's much simpler that way. I must put these tickets where I won't lose them. Darling.
0: Yes?
1: My keys.
0: What keys?
1: Please, dear, the keys to my luggage. They were in my purse when I left.
0: What would I want with them?
1: I can't imagine, dear. Please return them.
0: Look, I'm in pajamas. They're not around my neck.
1: If you wish to embarrass me in front of the porter, then I have no alternative but to ring for it.
0: No. Wait. You win. They're on the shelf by the light.
1: Now, what on earth would you want with my keys, dearest? If there's anything I can get you, or if you like, we'll go through the luggage together.
0: Don't be so condescending.
1: Oh, but you were looking for something. I want to help you find it.
0: I wasn't looking for anything.
1: We'll start with your luggage first. Here, we find a robe, some socks, a brush, handkerchiefs, a towel, toilet articles.
0: You needn't go on.
1: Oh, but I must, darling. I want to convince you. About what? That I don't know. But we'll look further. Shorts, bedroom slippers, those your mother gave you, a few ties.
0: You're a good actress, Melissa. A very good actress.
1: Really, Martin, you are a mystery.
0: You don't happen to see a suit, top coat, and a pair of shoes, do you?
1: Oh, darling, why didn't you tell me? Am I that thoughtless?
0: I didn't know.
1: But of course you would wonder.
0: Yes, one would.
1: It's all very simple to explain. You're ill. You have no need for those things, so I packed them in the trunk. It's in the baggage car.
0: I hope.
1: Silly boy, of course it is. I checked it myself.
0: I see.
2: Dinner's not being served. One call at the rear.
0: What time is it?
1: 7:10.
0: It's going to be an awfully long trip.
1: I know, dear. Do try and make the best of it.
0: What are you doing?
1: Just ringing for the porter.
0: Why?
1: My every move excites you, doesn't it? I'm just going to order dinner.
0: But you needn't. I'm not hungry.
1: One moment.
3: Did you ring, ma'am?
1: Yes. I'd like dinner served
0: really,
1: here.
0: Really, Melissa, I'll be quite all right.
1: But I thought it would
0: be... You go and have dinner. I don't care for anything. Some tea, perhaps.
1: Are you certain you'll be all right?
0: Quite certain.
1: Just some tea, then, for Mr. Thornton.
3: Yes, ma'am.
1: I'll go now, dear, but I'll be back shortly. Keep those covers up.
0: I will.
1: Porter. Porter.
3: Yes, ma'am.
1: I presume the conductor has explained to you about my husband.
3: Yes, ma'am. He sure did.
1: Then would you watch our compartment very carefully? I don't think I should have left him there alone.
3: Sure will, ma'am.
1: And don't forget his tea.
3: Coming right up.
1: Oh, which way is the diner?
3: One car back.
1: Now remember.
3: I sure won't forget.
1: Table for one, please. I'm alone.
3: Miss Thornton, your husband, come quick.
1: What's happened?
3: He's gone, ma'am. He just ain't there. I went to get the tea and...
1: Oh, he couldn't be. Did you look thoroughly?
3: Look, ma'am, he sure enough ain't here.
1: Are all these compartments filled?
3: Yes, ma'am.
1: Well, don't stand there. Do something.
3: I'll go back through again.
1: No, you stay here. I'll go to the front of the car.
3: Yes, ma'am.
1: He couldn't have gone far. He wouldn't dare try anything. He's alive. He's got to be. He couldn't die now. Not now. Martin! Don't jump!
0: Keep away from me!
1: Please, you've got to come!
0: Keep away from me! Porter! Let go of me, you strong
1: Porter,
0: woman!
1: Somebody, please, help me!
0: Let go of me!
3: Mr. Thornton!
0: I'm all right. Let's get out of here.
1: Martin, darling, what were you thinking of? I can't breathe. Help me, Porter.
3: Yes, ma'am. Easy now, ma'am.
1: Martin, I... faint. Such a shock. What a foolish thing to try.
0: I'm sorry, Melissa. I guess it was. Thank you, Porter. That'll be all.
3: Yes, sir.
1: There now. Please lie down.
0: I'm all right.
1: Here, drink this.
0: More sleeping pills?
1: Yes.
0: You're such a faithful wife, Melissa.
1: I couldn't be otherwise.
0: And you want me to live so badly?
1: I do, Martin. So very badly.
0: I wonder why.
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5: Between the acts of Suspense, this is Truman Bradley for Roma Wines. Last week, a friend of mine, a Roma wine user and Suspense fan, made an interesting comment about my announcements. 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

0: Conductor?
1: Huh? Well, it's rather late for you to be up, isn't it?
0: Yes, I couldn't sleep.
2: Can I help you?
0: Yes, you can. When is our next stop?
1: Let me see. We're doing Minnewonka at 2:32. We're running a few minutes late. Just about 20 minutes.
0: There's a telegraph station. I mean, we can send a wire?
1: Yes, of course.
0: It's very important that this message gets to Chicago immediately. I wonder if it would be possible for you to... Could you get off at the next stop and...
1: Now, look, Mr. Thornton. Can't your wife send it?
0: No, she's asleep. I don't want to bother her.
1: Oh, I see. Well, all right, give it to me. I'll have the porter drop it off.
0: Yes. You see, I have it written. Here it is.
1: I'll send it as soon as we stop.
0: Thank you very much.
1: I don't know. Good night.
0: Good night.

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2: Sleep well, dear?
3: You saw to that.
2: We'll be in 15 minutes.
3: Wish it were all over with.
2: How do you mean, darling?
3: Oh, clinic. Doctors pawing me.
2: You know, darling, you and your antics rather upset me last night. I couldn't finish my dinner.
3: I'm sorry, Melissa. I'll try and be more successful next time.
2: There won't be a next time.
3: I wouldn't bank on it.
2: You promised me there wouldn't.
3: Did I?
2: Let's not bicker. I do so want you to get better. To be strong and happy again.
3: You're going to some lengths to accomplish that, aren't you?
2: No more than a devoted wife should.
3: How old am I, Melissa?
2: Why, you'll be 30, the 20th of June.
3: This is June.
2: How silly, of course it is.
3: How many more days, Melissa?
2: Really, Martin, I can count. It's 13, 14, I should imagine.
3: Imagine, huh? How many times have you counted these days? How many?
2: Oh, it's ridiculous. Why shouldn't I remember your birthday? Every loving wife...
3: Yes, but this birthday, this one coming up, it's pretty important to you, isn't it?
2: What are you talking about?
3: $50,000.
2: Oh, darling, you do come into your inheritance this year, don't you?
3: If I'm lucky.
2: You're talking in riddles. It's your money.
3: Mine, when I reach 30.
2: Well?
3: But if I don't reach 30, then Sis gets it. You won't see a penny of it.
2: What are you trying to say exactly?
3: Don't you know?
2: I most certainly do not.
3: I won't live to be 30, Melissa.
2: You're trying to frighten me.
3: Not at all.
2: Yes, you are. You hate me, don't you?
3: Not hate. Just nothing. A blank.
2: Let's not quarrel, darling. It upsets you so.
3: We won't quarrel. It's too late for that.
2: I've tried to be a good and faithful wife.
3: In your way, I guess you have.
2: The way I thought best. As for your inheritance, I shall forget all about it.
3: And you should. You see, Melissa, I wired my lawyer to meet us in Chicago.
2: You're joking.
3: Not at all. You see, I didn't take your sleeping pills last night.
2: Martin!
3: In just about 10 minutes, I'll have a different arrangement in my will.
2: What a cheap trick to pull. You wouldn't dare change your will.
3: Wouldn't I?
2: What did you do?
3: Sent a telegram last night when you were asleep.
2: Yes.
4: Mr. Porter, ma'am.
2: Yes?
4: Your luggage. Oh, could I ask you to step outside a moment, ma'am?
2: Luggage? Oh, yes.
4: The conductor here would like to speak to you, ma'am.
2: Of course.
5: Oh, Mrs. Thornton, your husband asked me to send this wire last night.
2: Wire? Yes?
5: Well, knowing about what you told me, his mind, I mean.
2: Yes?
5: I didn't send it.
2: You didn't? May I have it?
5: Certainly.
2: Meet Sunset Limited in Chicago Thursday noon, June 7th. Don't fail. Bring copy of my will. Compartment E, car 79. Signed, Martin.
5: That's it.
2: You've done me a great favor.
5: I hope I did right.
2: You most certainly did. Thank you.
5: No, not at all.
3: What's wrong?
2: Nothing, darling. Nothing at all.
3: What took you so long?
2: The porter was showing me where our luggage would be on leaving the train.
3: Oh.
2: Darling, look at you. Now you must keep covered up. And we aren't going to quarrel anymore. Everything's going to be just fine. Just fine.
0: Chicago!
4: We're coming in now, ma'am. Please call me for any assistance with Mr. Martin.
2: Thank you, Porter. We wouldn't want anything to happen to Mr. Martin now, would we?

0: You may see your husband now, Mrs. Thornton.
1: Thank you. Happy birthday, darling.
2: Even flowers.
1: Aren't they lovely?
2: Very.
1: Well, when will you know?
2: You mean, when will we know?
1: That's right. I, too, get a verdict. It was very foolish of you to have me go through the clinic, too.
2: It did no harm.
1: But such a waste of time. Come in.
0: Here's Doctor now.
1: Thank you. Darling, no matter what the verdict, you must be brave.
2: I'll do my best.
3: Well.
1: Good morning, Doctor.
2: Good morning.
3: Good morning, good morning. Please sit down, Mrs. Thornton.
1: Thank you.
3: Well, I don't know quite how to start.
2: Let's have it, Doctor.
3: Well, Mr. Thornton, I'll be brief. All of the tests and every diagnosis made indicate that there's absolutely nothing organically wrong with you.
1: Nothing wrong?
2: That's what he said, Melissa. Aren't you happy?
1: Yes. Yes, of course. Well, that's that. Thank you very much, Doctor.
3: Mrs. Thornton.
1: Yes?
3: Wouldn't you like to hear your diagnosis?
1: Oh, I'd completely forgotten, of course.
3: Sit down, Mrs. Thornton.
1: Thank you.
3: Mrs. Thornton, if you're careful, and by that I mean careful, you will have at the most 30 days more to live.

0: Well, we're going home, Melissa.
1: Yes.
0: Are you comfortable?
1: Quite comfortable.
0: Can I get you anything, darling?
1: What did you say?
0: I said, can I get you anything?
1: No, thank you.
0: Why do you keep staring out the window?
1: Just looking.
0: You see, from the beginning, I knew you wanted me to live until I was 30.
1: 30?
0: Yes. After that, well, you just didn't care, did you?
1: No, I didn't care.
0: But I wanted to be sure. So I pretended I was ill. Quite well, too, I thought.
1: Pretended?
0: Yes. You see, I wanted to study you, Melissa. I wanted to get to be not only 30, but a good deal older. Are you listening, Melissa?
1: Yes. Yes, I'm listening.
0: Really, my dear, your mind seems to wander. You must relax.
1: No. No, I'm listening.
0: But this business of sleeping pills and trying to kidnap me, it was all very sloppy.
1: Wasn't it, though?
0: I could have left the train at any time.
1: Of course.
0: But I wanted to see just how far you really would go.
1: It was clever of me, wasn't it?
0: Very clever. Even going so far as to tell people I was insane.
1: I did do that.
0: That wasn't very nice, though, Melissa. After all, I am your husband.
1: My husband.
0: But you forgot one thing.

0: What's wrong?
1: What happened, Sheriff?
2: Huh?
0: Where was it?
2: Oh, some woman. She jumped. Poor thing. I guess she just didn't want to live any longer.

0: Suspense.
1: 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R-O-M-A. Made in California for enjoyment throughout the world. Before we hear again from June Dupre, star of Your Devoted Wife, tonight's suspense play, this is Truman Bradley for Roma Wines. Everyone agrees that for a wedding, no other wine will do but champagne. And Roma California Champagne, as discriminating wine users know, makes it possible for everyone to enjoy the taste luxury of truly fine champagne at reasonable cost. So, if there's a wedding or anniversary on your June calendar, make it a sparkling golden moment with the pale gold bubbling brilliance of Roma California Champagne. Yes, Roma Champagne or Roma California Sparkling Burgundy add elegance and graciousness to any occasion, be it wedding, anniversary, birthday, or other happy event. And because Roma is America's greatest vintner, with years of winemaking skill and resources unmatched in America, Roma brings you fine champagne at reasonable cost. So insist on Roma, R-O-M-A, Roma Wines.
2: This is June Dupre. 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Next Thursday, you'll hear a remarkably talented new young actor, recently out of Uncle Sam's Navy and newly arrived in Hollywood, to begin what I'm sure will be a brilliant film career. That'll be Elliot Reed, who will appear as a star in a suspense play which all takes place on a bus making a return trip from a state insane asylum. I know you won't want to miss it. Thank you.
3: June Dupre will soon be seen in the Paramount production, Calcutta. 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
13: Suspense!
14: This is the truth. Do you understand? The truth. It must be the truth. It has to be.
15: I, Robert Winsley Graham, a doctor and psychiatrist by profession, do hereby of my own free will and volition, albeit with deepest regret, make the following full and complete statement relative to that all but unbelievable series of events which has brought such disaster and misfortune to my house, and particularly to my poor wife, Isabel. It had its beginning, properly speaking, some 2 months ago, to be exact, on the evening of August 25th. We were in the drawing room, Isabel at the piano practicing, as she said, her Aunt Jane and I on opposite sides of the
16: Isabel, what's the matter?
8: I don't know. I can't seem to keep my mind on anything anymore. Even my music. Nerves.
16: Nerves, huh.
8: Aunt Jane, please.
16: I'm sorry, but I don't believe in beating about the bush. You're an artist. You've got talent. There's no sense in your trying to subordinate yourself to somebody else.
8: Aunt Jane, that's enough. I'm not subordinating myself to anyone.
14: Really, Aunt Jane, you mustn't interfere, you know.
8: Robert doesn't want me to go back on stage.
14: Oh, darling, it isn't that I don't want you to go back. I'm proud of you. You know that. It's only because I think... because I know that going back to a professional career at your present mental condition could be terribly harmful.
8: Yes, I know, Robert. I know you're right.
14: After all, I am a doctor. It's my business to know these things. I'll get it, probably, in the hospital. Hello. Yes, this is Dr. Graham.
17: Who?
14: Oh, yes. Yes, why, of course. When would you like to see me? All right, fine. No trouble at all. Very well, I'll be expecting you. Goodbye. Isabel. Good heavens, who do you suppose that was?
8: Who?
14: Roger Holcomb. Do you remember the case? Roger Holcomb.
8: Roger Holcomb?
16: I remember it.
14: Of course you do. The fellow who was brought back from the dead, as the newspapers put it, about a year ago.
8: Oh, yes.
14: You know, he really was dead for 4 full minutes, as far as medical science was concerned. And then Bates brought him around. It was a 9 days wonder at the time.
8: What does he want to see you about?
14: I don't know. Something to do with his experience, obviously.
8: Oh.
14: He was in a terribly agitated state, poor fellow. He'd been walking up and down in front of the house for an hour, trying to get up courage to ring the bell. Finally, he phoned from the corner drugstore.
8: Oh, the poor man. Why in the world would he do that?
14: Anxiety neurosis. They hounded him in the most shocking way when he got out of the hospital. You know, preachers and spiritualists and movie agents and just plain fakers. People trying to find out if he remembered anything of the 4 minutes when he was supposed to be dead. And people just trying to exploit
16: it. Oh, that's notoriety. Some thrive on it, some don't. One man's meat is another man's poison.
14: Yeah. Well, that must be Holcomb now. I'll take him into the office.
18: Dr. Graham?
14: Yes. You're Roger Holcomb?
18: Yes.
14: Come in.
18: Thank you.
14: It's a pleasure to meet you, Mr. Holcomb.
18: Is it?
14: Well, sit down.
18: Oh.
14: Why did you come to me, Mr. Holcomb?
18: Well, I was told that you specialized in strange cases. Things that other men can't explain.
14: Yes, that's true, in a way.
18: You know what happened when I got out of the hospital? How they followed me and questioned me, hounded me, day and night, trying to find out if I remembered anything, if I'd experienced anything beyond the grave.
14: Yes, I remember that.
18: And then you remember that my answer was always the same, that I remembered nothing, that I knew nothing. Well, I was wrong.
14: Oh? What did you experience during those 4 minutes?
18: I don't know. But it must have been something. Something I don't even dare to think about.
14: How do you know this?
18: Well, it happened the first time on a boat trip, which I'd taken to recover my health. I found myself chatting with a woman who was seated at my table in the dining salon. She found occasion, as such women often will, to mention her age. She said, "After all, I'm not yet 40. And then it happened.
14: What happened?
18: From somewhere came crashing into my mind the certain knowledge of the exact day and year of that woman's birth. And with it, a compulsion to speak out, a compulsion which I could no more have resisted than I could have resisted breathing. I said, "Madam, you were born in May, weren't you? May 30th? And then I added the date, the year 1900. She was well over 40. She lied to me. It's an innocent enough thing, but I had known the truth and been forced to speak it. And I have been ever since.
14: Well, and this condition has existed only since your...
18: Since my 4 minutes beyond the grave, yes. It's as though... Well, this will sound... It's as though, in that brief time, I had glimpsed eternity, that I'd seen revealed all truth of all the ages. Now, I know that sounds foolish, but...
14: This is most amazing. Well, tell me, you have a family and friends who are understanding...
18: Oh, for heaven's sake, Doctor, don't you understand what this has done to me? Yes, I had a family, friends, girl I was going to marry. Today I'm an outcast, a pariah. I'm shunned, feared, is hated, hated.
14: Mr. Holcomb, I believe that this condition is very real to you, causes you very real anguish, and I want to help you.
18: Do you think you can?
14: I am confident that I can. Do you suppose you could arrange to stay with me here at my home for a matter of weeks or months, if necessary?
18: Oh, I'd do anything, anything in the world to be a normal man again.
14: Well, you'll have your own quarters. You'll be quite comfortable, I assure you.
18: Well, I'm sure. It's a lovely house, what I've seen of it. And...
14: yes, I'm rather lucky. I'm interested in research, primarily. Not much money in that, you know, but a couple of years ago, I came into quite a nice inheritance. The house went with it. What is it? What's the matter?
18: The inheritance was not yours. It was your wife's. The house is your wife's. You are penniless.
14: That's true. I don't know why I lied to you. Pride, I suppose.
18: Oh, I'm sorry. I told you I couldn't help it. I'll go now.
14: No, no, please. It was my fault. It's a small matter.
18: But you see now that...
14: I want to help you.
18: Do you believe me now?
14: I believe, Mr. Holcomb, either that you are far more ill than I realized, or that in the months to come, you and I must venture into a realm never before explored by mortal man.

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0: It was utterly fantastic, and yet it was true. I checked the facts again and again. He could not possibly have known, and yet he knew. Can you imagine what this meant to a man of science? If I could fathom the depths of Roger Holcomb's mind, I could make a contribution to the body of scientific knowledge absolutely without parallel in modern times. There remained the problem of Isabel. I was aware of the danger, of course, but I believed I could control the situation. I determined to proceed. Actually, Holcomb's presence made itself felt almost immediately. The first incident came after he had been with us scarcely a week.
1: Isabel, please stop that playing and listen to me.
2: Aunt Jane, you know Robert has said I mustn't talk about it. That's bad for me.
1: I don't care what Robert says.
2: I've been sick, that's all.
1: He's made you sick.
2: That's ridiculous.
1: Maybe it's just that he's afraid of losing you. Maybe he's even afraid of losing your money. But I'm absolutely convinced that whether he's meant it or not, he's made you believe there's something the matter with you that isn't.
2: Aunt Jane, I simply forbid you to talk this way.
1: Isabel, do something before it's too late.
2: Do? What?
1: Get away, leave him, divorce him, anything.
2: Aunt Jane, you don't know what you're saying.
0: Oh, I hope we're not interrupting.
2: Of course not, darling. Hello, Roger.
3: Hello, Isabel. Mrs. Parton.
4: Good afternoon.
2: How are you feeling, Roger?
3: Well, better, I think.
0: I think it would be better if we didn't discuss our states of mind, Isabel.
2: Oh, yes. Of course. I'm sorry. Well, would you like me to play something for you? You know, I think I'm beginning to get the feel of it again. Really, I do.
0: You're sure we haven't interrupted some conversation?
1: Of course not. We were just discussing how helpful you've been in getting Isabel back to her work again.
2: Roger.
5: No, you are not. You were telling Isabel to divorce her husband.
2: Why?
0: Isabel.
5: I'm sorry.
2: Roger.
5: I'm sorry.
2: Roger, come back here.
0: Isabel, is that true?
1: You brought him in here deliberately.
0: Is that true?
1: It doesn't matter. I suppose you've known how I felt for a long time.
0: Yes, I'm afraid I have.
2: Robert, it was all so silly. She didn't mean it. It was just
1: I did mean it. I'm sorry, Isabel, but I've been under this roof too long as it is.
2: Oh, Aunt Jane, you're not leaving
1: us. It's the best, Isabel.
0: Yes, I think it is decidedly best that you go at once. It was this incident which gave me my first insight into the relationship which was destined to develop between Isabel Roger and myself. The first and most obvious result was that Isabel and I became further estranged as each day passed. It was difficult to speak of even the most casual things with this strangely terrifying specter of truth always at our elbow. The situation reached its inevitable climax the evening that Leopold Sarinsky, the famous conductor of the Los Angeles Symphony, was to call on Elizabeth with a view to a resumption of her professional career under his auspices. I gave a great deal of thought to that evening. It had to be handled with the greatest of tact and care.
2: Robert, you will help me, won't you?
0: Of course I will, darling.
2: Robert, does he have to have dinner with us tonight?
0: Roger? Isabel, you know how I stand on that.
2: Oh, yes, I know, but just this once.
0: Even once, Isabel, to keep him in his room like a spoiled child when we have guests might undo everything I've accomplished in weeks.
2: I know, darling, of course you're right, but...
0: Oh, Roger, come in.
3: Robert.
0: Yes?
3: I was wondering if I mightn't be excused, just tonight.
0: You're having dinner with us, Roger.
3: Must I?
0: You know you must, Roger, and you know why.
2: Roger, don't you want to meet Mr. Sarinsky? He's really a wonderful person.
3: Yes, indeed, I would very much, but...
2: You know, Roger, I made my debut with him in 1934. I did a concert with him every year until... Until...
0: Isabel was very talented.
2: I was. I am. Roger, I'm going to play with him again, you know. He wants me to open the season in November. Can you imagine what it means to me?
3: I'm so glad, Isabel.
2: And Robert has finally given his consent, haven't you, dear? Robert? Robert?
0: I'm sorry. What was it you said, Isabel?
2: I said you'd given your consent to my playing with Sarinsky.
0: Isabel, you know I don't want you to think that I'd ever stand in your way.
2: Yes, I know, dear. I'll do the the Emperor Concerto, and you'll come to hear me. You do want to, don't you, Roger?
3: Well, I... Please, Isabel, don't ask me things that I
2: can't... What's the matter? What's the matter with both of you? You act as though you thought I wouldn't be able to appear. As though the whole idea were hopeless or something.
0: Isabel, please.
2: I am going to play. And I'll be better than I ever was. You know I will, don't you? Don't you?
0: Yes, yes, of course, Isabel. You'll play wonderfully.
5: No. No, Robert, no, that's untrue. You're very certain that Isabel will be prevented from ever playing again by death.
2: Death?
5: Oh, Isabel, forgive me, forgive me.
2: Death? No. No, it's not true. Tell me it isn't. Roger. Roger, who's going to die? Answer me. Roger, do you hear me? Answer me! Answer me!

When Sirinsky arrived, I told him that it would be quite impossible for Isabel to leave her room. The concert was canceled, and indeed, to my knowledge, she has never touched the piano since that day. By now, to even the most casual observer, it must appear only natural that Isabel had every motive for a desperate, almost paranoid hatred of Roger Holcomb. This much was clear to me, the rest not yet. As a precautionary measure, I prescribed a drug for Isabel, which she at last consented to take. I gave her her own supply, and she administered it to herself, as I had directed. But one thing, from any point of view, was certain. I had to keep Roger and Isabel apart. Perhaps what I feared was indeed inevitable. I honestly did not think so at the time.

0: Roger. Roger.
1: Yeah?
0: It's me. Isabel.
1: What do you want?
0: Let me in, please.
1: No.
0: Please. It's terribly important.
1: Robert said...
0: I know. But he said... He said it would be all right this time.
1: Are you sure?
0: Yes. Yes, please.
1: All right.
2: Now, what do you want?
0: I want to talk to you, that's all.
2: What about? That's so important.
0: Roger, why don't you ever leave your room anymore?
2: Can't you guess?
0: Do you think I hate you?
3: Oh, Isabel, I don't know what to think
0: anymore. You do, don't you?
3: I warned him. I told him it would happen. Now I'm going mad up here, thinking of the anguish I've caused
0: but
3: you.
0: But, Roger, I don't... You must believe me.
3: I know what it's been like for you having me here,
0: Roger,
3: Isabel.
0: Roger, you see... You see, for the first time in my life, I think my husband is wrong about something.
2: Wrong?
0: Yes. Don't you see? He's been worried about both of us, and so this distrust has grown up between us.
3: Well, I don't distrust you, Isabel. You've been more wonderful.
0: But you're afraid of me. And that amounts to the same thing. Mm. And it's bad for both of us. It's hurting both of us.
2: Well, I've often felt I wanted to talk to you, to beg your pardon.
0: Oh, but... Roger, you don't have to do that. We're both sick. But I think if we saw each other sometimes, if we talked the whole thing out, it would help us both.
2: Does Robert think so, too?
0: No.
2: Then he didn't tell you it was all right to see me.
0: No. I lied to you.
3: You what?
0: I lied to you.
3: You lied to me. And it didn't happen. Isabel, don't you see? I am getting well. It didn't happen.
0: I know. I know, Roger. I don't think it does happen anymore, except with Robert.
3: With Robert? But what makes you think that
0: I... don't know. Something about the way he acts. The way he is.
3: Oh, but Isabel, he is curing me then. Perhaps you shouldn't
0: no.
3: have come.
0: No! Don't you understand? We must see each other. We must talk. Listen.
4: Isabel.
3: Robert, something's happened that I must tell you.
4: Please, you're completely overwrought.
3: Oh, but Robert, it's...
4: I must insist. Isabel, why did you do this?
0: I'm sorry.
4: You'll have to have a sedative right away. Isabel, get the bottle from your room.
3: No.
0: Mine?
4: Yes. Yes, hurry.
0: All right.
3: Robert, she lied to me.
4: Yes, yes, I know. But, Roger, I must absolutely forbid you to talk now. You must trust me.
3: Well, all right, but later I want to have a long talk.
4: Of course we shall.
0: Here it is. And I brought my hypodermic, too.
4: I'm glad you did. The other one's mislaid somewhere. Will you give it to him, please?
0: I?
4: Yes, this has upset me rather badly. My hands are shaking.
0: Oh, Robert, I'm terribly sorry.
4: No matter now. Give him the hypodermic. In the upper arm. That's right.
0: Yes. There.
4: Thank you. Leave us now, please, Isabel.
0: Yes. All right.
4: How are you feeling now, Roger?
3: Huh. I'm fine, Robert. I think I'm better than I have been in months.
4: I know you're better. That's why I was so upset, do you see?
3: Well, why, Robert?
4: I can't tell you all my reasons now, but you must trust me and believe in me.
3: Why? I do.
4: It's only that I'm afraid for your health. Roger.
3: No. You're afraid of murder.

0: It was clear to me now. I knew I must take immediate action. I knew that the most terrible consequences might result if Isabel were alone with Roger Holcomb even for a moment. For he knew. He said so. There was no other explanation. I thought it through most carefully, and yet no plans are perfect. No man is infallible. Isabel.
1: Robert, you frightened me.
0: What were you doing?
1: Why, nothing.
0: Don't lie to me, Isabel.
1: I'm not. I was...
0: You were coming from Roger's room.
1: No, I swear I wasn't.
0: Isabel, don't you understand that you're sick? That I've insisted on these things for your own good and his?
1: All right. I was going to talk to him, but I haven't.
0: Oh, Isabel, why do you try to tell me that?
1: But it's true, Robert, really true.
0: Is it? Roger. Roger.
1: What? What's the matter?
0: Look.
1: Robert. Oh, no, it couldn't be.
0: It is. He's dead.
1: Dead?
0: The hypodermic by his side. The drug. Your drug. Your hypodermic.
1: But it's only a sedative.
0: Except that in large quantities, it's fatal. You know that.
1: Oh, Robert, no. No, listen to me.
0: Oh, Isabel, why? Why, when I warned
1: Robert,
0: you...
1: Robert, look at me. Look at me. It's Isabel. It's your wife. You can't... No. Where are you going? Robert, come back here.
0: I'm going to call the police. Even though it did not come to me as a shock, even from my point of view as a scientist, it was terrible enough. Yet, it had to be done, and I had done it. I did not speak to her as we waited, and she made no further attempt to appeal to me. The police arrived. I told the story with as little emotion as possible.
2: Yeah? Yeah, there are fingerprints all right on both the bottle and the hypodermic.
0: Those would be my wife's, of course. They both belong to her.
2: Is that true, Mrs. Graham?
1: Yes.
2: Dr. Graham, do I understand you're formally charging your wife with the murder of Roger Holcomb?
0: You could hardly expect me to do that, could you, Inspector? I am simply telling you the facts.
2: Yeah? Well, you've carefully avoided saying anything definite as to your suspicions, Doctor. But I get the distinct impression she hated him.
0: My wife has been mentally ill for some time. There are many people who can testify to that. She will plead insanity, Inspector, of course.
2: Well, Dr. Graham, I can't tell you how sorry I am, but the things you've told me add up to only one thing, as you yourself obviously recognize.
0: Yes.
2: Your wife, Isabel Graham, murdered Roger Holcomb.
0: What did you say?
2: I said your wife, Isabel Graham, murdered Roger Holcomb.
0: No. I did.
2: What?
0: The truth is, I murdered him.

No plans are perfect. No man is infallible. Yes, I killed Roger Holcomb. And I had planned to dispose of Isabel for many months. I had never loved her. I had loved only science. And I wanted her money. And Holcomb found it out. That was the risk I ran. That any chance lie in his presence, either by Isabel or myself, would bring out the truth. And it did. I had no alternative once he discovered that, but to kill him. It was easy enough to throw the blame on Isabel, but I had not counted on that terrible compulsion for the truth, that strange affliction of Roger Holcomb's, and its power over me. Did it transfer itself at his death to me, or was it conscience? It is a pity that it had to end this way. It was a fascinating case.

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2: I'll remember, Ken. And speaking of great names, I understand that you have Jack Carson all set for Suspense next week. A comedy show, I suppose.
1: Oh, now, come, Brian. You know we specialize in the unexpected on Suspense. No, Mr. Carson will, I think, astonish a great many listeners who think of him as a gay, mad jokesmith. They'll hear him really give out with the drama when he appears on Suspense next Thursday. He'll play a man who wants his freedom badly enough to kill somebody for it.
2: Well, that I've got to hear. Well, thanks, Ken and Bill and Lud. It's been swell, as usual.
1: Well, thank you again, Brian. And we all think you're great in Paramount's 2 years Before the Mast.
0: Next Thursday, same time, you will hear Mr. Jack Carson as star of Suspense.
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And now, tonight's presentation of radio's outstanding theater of thrills, Suspense. Tonight, the story of a man who tries to escape his past and is faced with no future. We call it Nobody Ever Quits. So now, starring Tom McKee, here is tonight's suspense play, Nobody Ever Quits.

0: Well, you better check the oil and water, too. Hey, you got any hot coffee inside?
1: Yep, hot and black.
0: Oh, that's for me. Must be close to zero.
1: Not that bad. Down around 20. Drop tonight, though. Radio says we might get a blizzard.
0: And they call this sunny California.
1: Well, we're more than 5,000 feet here. 6,500 at the top of the pass up the road a piece.
0: Yeah, I know. I just came over it.
1: Heading north?
0: Yeah, Vegas. How far is it from here?
1: Well, let's see. 260 from Victorville. Victorville's 32 from here. What's the matter? You lost?
0: What makes you think so?
1: Well, Cajon Pass is the direct route. Not many cars come over the mountains in the winter.
0: Say, ain't I seen you someplace before?
1: No, not unless you've been through here before.
0: Oh, never. I mean back east someplace. You come from back east?
1: Never been. Come from up north, Wairika.
0: Yeah, that's funny. You take that mustache off and you'd be a ringer for a kid I once knew back in Jersey City. Joey Perino. Funny.
1: Yeah. Lookalikes. You run into him sometime.
0: Yeah. You sure you were never back east?
1: Yeah, sure.
0: That's funny. Without that mustache, I'd swear.
1: You'd be mistaken.
0: Yeah, I guess so. Well, where do I find the coffee?
1: Right inside, sir. Sally will take care of you.
0: Oh, you better check the battery and the tires, too, huh?
1: Sure thing.
0: I'll have a cup of black coffee,
2: yes,
0: please.
2: Sir.
3: In the mountain regions, tonight's storm is expected to bring at least 6 inches of snow down to about the 3,000-foot level. Now let's get back to the music.
2: Here you are.
0: Oh, thanks. This coffee feels good. It sounds like you might be snowed in.
2: Oh, won't be the first time.
0: That might be dangerous, considering...
2: Oh, no. I'm not expecting until April. We never get any snow that late.
0: Not even when the weather's unusual, like they say out here?
2: Well, it's never that unusual. You better get Walt to put your chains on.
0: Oh, I haven't got any.
2: Well, then watch your step going down the hill. Particularly Moose Shoal Curve. It's bad in the snow like this.
0: Oh, thanks. I'll remember that. Is, he your husband?
2: Who?
0: The fella gassing me up, this, Walt.
2: Yeah?
0: You two all alone up here?
2: Oh, there's my dad. He'd better get a move on, or he won't get up that mountain tonight.
0: Oh, where is he?
2: Went down to Victorville this afternoon for supplies. Seems to me you're asking a lot of questions.
0: Yeah, maybe I am. I'm sorry, just that traveling alone like I am, you get lonely. It's nice to talk to someone.
2: Sure, I know it is.
0: You born around here?
2: No, up north.
0: Wairika?
2: Yeah. How'd you guess?
0: Well, your husband said that's where he comes from.
2: He did?
0: Yeah, doesn't he?
2: He said he did, didn't he?
0: Yeah. Say, you ever hear of a guy named Joey Perino?
2: No. Why should I?
0: Your husband looks like him.
2: What if he does?
0: Nothing. You ever been east?
2: Nope, never outside the state. You ask more questions than a cop.
0: Don't worry, I ain't no cop.
1: Well, it's all set to roll.
0: No, I need any oil?
1: No, full up.
0: How much do I owe you?
1: Let's see, 12 gallons, that'll be $3.95.
0: Was that plus the coffee?
1: Compliments to the management, the policy of the establishment. Free coffee during blizzards. All right, Sally?
2: Yeah, sure.
0: Yeah, here you are.
1: I'll get you change.
0: Hey, don't bother. $3.95 for the gas and 10 cents for the coffee. I got a policy, too. I don't take handouts.
2: Oh, but Walt was only
0: trying... I don't want to be owing anybody anything, sister. Particularly rats. He's seeing you, Joey.
2: Joey? What do you mean, Walt, calling you Joey?
1: That's nuts.
2: He asked an awful lot of questions.
1: What kind of questions?
2: About me, about you. Said you told him you came from Wairika. Why'd you tell him that?
1: Look, honey, the guy's nuts. I never told him I came from Wairika.
2: You never told me where you came from either, Walt. You just said you came from back east.
4: Well, what difference does it make?
2: Well, it didn't then when we first met. It doesn't now if you tell me it doesn't.
4: All right. I tell you it doesn't.
2: Okay. Forgive me for being foolish. That man had me scared. The way he asked questions, the way he looked at you. He called you a rat. He called you Joey.
4: Oh, he's nuts, honey. Come on. You better get to bed. It's going to be a long, cold night.
2: All right. You coming?
4: Yeah, in a little while. Won't be much more business in this storm.
2: You know something, Walt?
4: What?
2: I love you. I love you very much.
4: Is that a fact?

0: Las Vegas Inn. Good evening.
1: This is Victorville, California. I have a person-to-person call for Mr. Pirelli.
0: Hold the line, please. I'll try to locate Mr. Pirelli.
2: Hello.
1: Mr. Pirelli?
2: Yeah?
1: I have a long-distance call for you from Victorville, California.
2: Who's calling?
1: Just a moment, please. Who's calling, Mr. Pirelli? Mr. Battaglia.
2: Okay, operator, put him on.
1: Go ahead, sir.
3: Hello, Pete?
2: Yeah, Bat, what are you doing in Victorville? You're supposed to be here by dinner time.
3: Yeah, I know, but I sort of got lost in the mountains.
2: Yeah, figures. I know you get lost in Jersey City.
3: Yeah, but wait till you hear what I found.
2: A gold mine, I suppose.
3: No, Joey Perino.
2: You're kidding. Where?
3: In a gas station back in the hills.
2: You sure it's Joey?
3: Well, sure I'm sure. He's got a mustache, and he's got a wife, and he calls himself Walt something or other, but it's Joey, all right.
2: Did he recognize you?
3: Well, sure he did, but he didn't let on. I thought I'd better tell you...
2: Hey, wait a minute. If he recognizes you, he'll take it on a lamb.
3: Oh, not a chance, Pete. He's up there all alone with his wife. She's in a family way, and it's blowing up a blizzard. He wouldn't risk getting her out in this kind of weather.
2: Hey, where are you?
3: In a joint called, White Spot.
2: All right, now you sit tight. I'll be there in a couple hours.
3: How are you going to do that?
2: I'm going to charter a plane.
3: But, boss, I'll be glad to handle them for you.
2: Hey, I'm sure you would, Bat, but this one I want to take care of myself in my own way, if you get what I mean.
3: I get what you mean. I'll wait for you here, huh?
2: What's the name of this place where he's at?
3: Walt Summit Service. Why?
2: Thought I might give him a ring before I leave.
3: Tip him off?
2: No, I'm going to offer him another chance.
3: Are you kidding?
2: What do you think?

0: Walt Summit Service, good evening.
1: Hi, Joey.
0: You must have the wrong number. This is Walt Summit Service.
1: No, Joey, I got the right number. This is Big Pete, remember me? Pat just told me he was by your joint a little while ago.
0: There's some mistake. I don't know what you're talking about. This is Walt Summit Service.
1: Okay, Joey, if you want it that way, it's Walt Summit Service and you're Walt. But back in Jersey City, you're still Joey Perino to all the boys. And Joey, the boys miss you. All of them. But me in particular. I miss you so much, Joey, I feel I just gotta talk to you.
0: I'm sorry. You have the wrong number.
2: Walt?
0: Yeah, honey?
2: Who was there?
0: Hey, you're supposed to be asleep.
2: I was just dozing off and the phone woke me up. Who was it, Walt?
0: Somebody had a wrong number.
2: Well, it took you long enough to tell him.
0: Guy was drunk or something.
2: Oh?
0: Look, you go back to sleep, honey.
2: Aren't you coming?
0: Nah, I don't feel very sleepy. I'll sit up a while and wait for your dad.
2: Oh, I don't think he'll try to come up the mountain tonight in the storm and all.
0: I'll sit up a while anyway. Keep the coffee hot in case he does.
2: All right, honey. But don't make it too late. I get lonely in here without you.
0: I know, darling. Look, you go to sleep now.

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If you do, you're bound to put a crimp in those home fire statistics. Clean out all accumulated rubbish. When it's gone, it can't burn. Another thing, if you have frayed electrical wiring anywhere, have it replaced. Be fire-sighted about your home, and it'll always be there when you want it. Prevent home fires. It's cheaper and safer than putting them out. And now we bring back to our Hollywood soundstage Tom McKee, starring in tonight's production of Nobody Ever Quits, a tale well calculated to keep you in suspense.

0: Small craft warnings are flying from Point Conception to Point Doom. The Weather Bureau predicts that close on the heels of the present storm is another, developing off the coast of Northern California. This is an undisguised blessing for the farmer in the San Joaquin County, the growers in Orange County.
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2: Hi, Joey.
1: Wrong number.
2: You should not have hang up on me, Joey.
1: Wrong number.
2: You listen to me and you listen good. I want to talk to you and I'm gonna.
1: You got the wrong number.
2: Okay, Joey, okay. Now you listen. You know a joint in Victorville called the White Spot?
1: Yeah, I know it.
2: Good. I'm at the airport in Vegas. I'm taking off for here in 5 minutes. You take off in 5 minutes too, Joey.
1: Look here.
2: Don't hang up on me again, Joey. You listen to me. Take you about the same time to get down off the mountain as it'll take me to fly to Victorville. You meet me in the White Spot. Now, that's an order.
1: I don't take orders from you anymore.
2: You'll take this one or I'll come up there and shove it down your throat.
1: Listen. Highway patrol car just pulled up outside.
2: Are you kidding, Joey? Well, you think you can scare me off with them two-bitted cops?
1: I'm not trying to kid you, Pete.
2: That's my boy, Joey. You finally acknowledge your old boss, huh? Now, you ain't gonna squeal at him, aren't you, because I enjoy you.
1: I'm not a squealer, Pete.
2: Ain't you?
1: No.
2: How do I know?
1: I'm telling you.
2: So how come you took a powder on me 2 years ago? How come? How come you just blew?
1: I just wanted out.
3: Hey, Walt. You in there?
1: Yeah. I'll be right there.
2: Who are you talking to?
1: State cops, I told you.
2: Well, you gonna tell them why you walked out on old Pete?
1: I don't tell nothing to nobody. I just want to be left alone. I wanted out, I got out.
2: You ain't out, kid. Nobody ever quits.
1: Look, leave me alone, will you, Pete? Sure, so I worked for you, I drove for you. I don't know nothing, I ain't talking.
2: Sure, you ain't.
1: I gotta go now. Just let me alone, Pete. For the love of heaven, let me alone.
4: Walt, there's someone at the door.
1: I know it, honey.
2: Who are you talking to now?
1: My wife, she's awake.
2: Well, you get rid of the cops, Joey, and you send your wife back to bed, and you'll meet me in 2 hours at the White Spot in Victorville, you got it? You better be there, Joey. Or I'm coming up the hill for you.
5: Oh, Miss Parson. Sorry I disturbed you, ma'am.
4: Oh, that's all right, Sergeant Tooley. Walt was on the...
1: Yes, Sergeant. Some crackpot. Second time he's called tonight. Got a wrong number. He can't get out of his drunken head.
5: Well, I just stopped by to see if you folks were all right.
1: Oh, sure. Snug as a bug in a rug.
4: Have a cup of coffee?
5: Well, yes, thanks, Miss Parsons. I guess maybe I dropped for that, too.
4: I thought maybe you might have an ulterior motive.
1: How's the weather outside?
5: Tain't fit night for man or motor car. Pass is closed, and we won't be able to get plows through from the other side until tomorrow forenoon.
1: Well, that's what you can expect in February.
5: Yeah. All those jokes about unusual weather. Fellow lives his life in California like you and me, and, well, we know how she goes, they won't.
1: That's a fact.
4: There you are, Sergeant. Sugar, cream, and hot, I hope.
5: Oh, wonderful, Mrs. Parson. Just as advertised.
1: Sally.
4: Yes, darling?
1: Like the sergeant says, ain't a fit night out for man or motor car.
4: Yes?
1: I thought maybe we might put him up for the night.
4: Well, of course.
5: Well, no, I wouldn't want to inconvenience you.
4: Oh, but it wouldn't
1: not,
4: be.
1: Not at all, Sergeant. No inconvenience at all. We sure like to have you stay.
5: Well, that's right nice of you, believe me, but I've got to get down on the road.
1: But it's after 10 now. You're off duty.
5: Yeah, and my relief comes from the other side of the mountain, and he ain't going to be able to get through, so I guess I'm still on duty.
4: Well, what is there to do now?
5: You never can tell in a storm like this. Orders are to patrol the highway.
1: But the highway is likely to be closed.
5: Right, so I'll patrol it until it is. Thanks for the coffee, Miss Parson.
4: Sure you won't stay?
5: Well, thanks, but I can't.
1: Won't be any trouble, Sergeant.
5: Thanks, anyway. That car out front.
1: What car?
5: Well, a couple hours ago when I was going up the pass. That pink and gray job you were gassing up.
1: What about it?
5: In any trouble?
1: No.
5: I just wondered. Hope he got done all right. Cars like that weren't designed for this kind of country.
1: No, I guess they weren't.
4: Nor its driver.
1: Huh? Screwball. Maybe a little loaded, I don't know.
5: Yeah. Well, good night, folks. Thanks again for the coffee.
1: You're welcome.
4: Night, Sergeant. Well?
1: Well?
4: I'll get it.
1: No, I'll get it. Walt Summit Service.
2: You ain't left yet, Joey? Get gone.
1: You got the wrong number.
4: Again?
1: Again.
4: What is it, darling?
1: A screwball.
4: What's he want?
1: Who knows? He's drunk. Come on, let's go to bed.
4: I'm not very sleepy now. I know what. We'll sit up and wait for Dad.
1: He won't make it now.
4: He might.
1: Let's go to bed, I said. Didn't you hear me?
4: I heard you. All right, we'll go to bed.
1: Well, go then. I gotta lock up.
4: All right, honey. Walt?
1: What?
4: What's the matter?
1: Nothing. Nothing's the matter. I gotta lock up, that's all. Go on, go to bed. Stop asking a lot of stupid questions.

0: That'll be 20 cents for 3 minutes.
1: Yeah, Pete.
2: Well, how'd you guess it'd be me, Joey?
1: Let's cut the kitten.
2: I'm not kidding, Joey. I'm disappointed. I'm real disappointed. I fly all the way down here from Vegas just to talk to you. What happens? You ain't got the courtesy to come down the hill to see a pal. How come you ain't here, Joey?
1: I'm not coming, Pete.
2: You're not?
1: No.
2: Well, then I guess I'll just have to come up there.
1: Nobody's asking you.
2: Joey, that's no way to talk.
1: Lay off, will you, Pete? I ain't done nothing to you.
2: You walked out on me, Joey. Nobody walks out on Big Pete. I'll see you in an hour. Joey, don't try taking the powder. A fella at the bar just told me the pass is closed and the only way out is down the hill, Joey.
1: I know it, but it...
2: Want to change your mind and come on down, Joey? Joey?
0: Were you flashing, sir?
2: Yeah, I was cut off, operator.
0: Just a moment and I'll try to connect you. I'm sorry, sir. There seems to be trouble in that line. Probably the storm.
2: Thanks.
3: He ain't coming?
2: Don't worry, it couldn't be better. Line just went out in a storm.
3: And the pass is blocked. Oh, what a sweet setup.
2: Yeah, ain't it? All right, come on, let's go.
3: A pleasure.

0: that you, honey?
1: Yeah.
0: Come to bed.
1: I can't sleep.
0: Why not?
1: I'm worried.
0: About what? Where are you going? What are you putting on your coat for?
1: I gotta go down the hill.
0: What's the matter, Walt?
1: I'm worried about your dad, honey. I'm going to look for him.
0: Now, you know he's probably staying down at the Rances. If you're worried, telephone
1: him. No, I tried. Line's out. I gotta go look for him.
0: But, Walt, you can't leave me here alone.
1: I gotta, honey. I gotta.
0: But, Walt, I'm afraid.
1: There's nothing to be scared of. You'll be safe here.
0: Your gun. Why are you taking your gun?
1: I feel better with a gun.
0: Looking for Dad? Walt, you're keeping something from me. Who's been telephoning all night? Has it got something to do with that man who was here this evening? Tell me, Walt. You've got to tell me.
1: There's nothing to tell. Now, look. Go back to sleep.
0: No, I'm going with you.
1: You can't go out in this storm.
0: If you're going to look for Dad, I'm going with you. After all, he's my father.
1: Get back in bed, honey. Please.
0: If you promise you won't go out.
1: I can't. I gotta go. I gotta go alone.
0: Then it isn't Dad. It's something else.
1: Look, honey, don't...
2: Hey, how come the place all lit up like a Christmas tree? Can't be that much business tonight.
0: Oh, Dad, thank goodness you're here. This silly husband of mine was going out to look for you. He was afraid you'd skidded into the canyon or something.
2: Old mountain man like me? Oh, fiddlesticks. Glad you dressed, though, Walt. I promised Sergeant Tui I'd send you down the road to give him a hand.
1: Accident?
2: Yep. Went through the guardrail on Mule Shoe Curve. Dern fool was driving without chains. One of these fancy new two-tone jobs.
1: Dad, was it a pink and gray hardtop convertible?
2: Well, Tui didn't specify, but he recognized the driver. Big shot gangster from back east, he said. didn't know the other fellow.
1: Were they hurt?
2: Hurt? They're both as dead as last week's hamburgers.
1: Okay, I'll get going. Honey, will you put the gun back in the drawer? I'll be back in a little while.
0: All right, honey.
1: Dad.
2: Well.
1: See if she gets to bed, will you? She hasn't had much sleep tonight.
2: Sure.
0: Don't worry. I'll sleep now.
1: Good. You know something?
0: What?
1: I love you. I love you very much.

T starred in tonight's presentation of Nobody Ever Quits. Next week, the story of two young men and a frightening dare. We call it The Game. That's next week on Suspense. Suspense is produced and directed by Anthony Ellis. 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The music was composed by Lucian Morwick and conducted by Lud Gluskin. Featured in the cast were Peter Leeds, Joyce McCluskey, Jack Crucian, Larry Thor, Vic Rodman, Irene Barton, Jan Marlowe, and Bill Anders. 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

0: called. 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
1: Like I said, kids are curious. 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

0: Today I am going on a journey. I am going to see Anne Brody again after 15 years. When the news came yesterday, terrible as it was as though a shadow had lifted from my life. A secret horror that I could never quite forget. I have been afraid of Anne Brody now for 15 years, but there is no need to be afraid of her anymore. Anne's secret has been locked in my heart together with all shameful, horrible things. Yet I've never gone on a journey like this one but what it comes back. There have been times when I couldn't bear the whistle of a train flung out long and mournful over the lonely countryside. I couldn't bear the smell of a day coach, the feel of the plush seats, the rattle and bustle. Only because everything came back. Every detail of that long and terrible weekend we spent together 15 years ago.
1: Alice, we're off.
0: Thank goodness.
1: I don't think anybody saw us, do you?
0: No. Only old Mr. Hodges, the station master, and he's no gossip.
1: I wouldn't want anybody to know. Not that I care, but you know how the tongues wag in this town.
0: Well, it's much better to be perfectly sure of your plans before you pass the word around. Then if you and Clyde don't settle things, well, nobody will be any the wiser.
1: If we don't settle things, well, there's no if about it. But Clyde and I are practically engaged.
0: Did you get his letter yet about us coming to New York?
1: Uh-huh.
0: Well, for goodness sake, why didn't you tell me? What'd he say?
1: Oh, nothing much. He's no letter writer, just that he was glad and that he's been busy, and he's going to call us at the hotel.
0: Oh? He can't meet us at the train?
1: No. It seems it's his mother's birthday, and he'd promised to take her to lunch in town. We'll be getting in just around that time. He's terribly devoted to her, you know, has been ever since his father died.
0: Oh, I see. You're very much in love with him, aren't you, Anne?
1: Terribly.
0: Yet you really see him so little. How long has it been now? 3 months?
1: 3 months and 6 days. But it doesn't really matter.
0: No.
1: I know Clyde loves me and I love him. There's a bond between us and nothing will ever break it.
0: Well, as long as you feel that way, it's a wonderful way to feel. But I don't think you ought to let it drag on like this much longer, Anne. I really don't.
1: Oh, don't worry. We'll settle it this time once and for all. You'll see. When we get on this train again, I'll be wearing his engagement ring on my finger.

0: doesn't anybody ever open a hotel window?
1: 3 o'clock. You'd have thought he'd have called me by now.
0: Oh, he's probably tied up with his mother. Come on, let's go down to the drugstore and have a sandwich. Aren't you just starved?
1: No, I don't feel hungry. You go, though. I'll wait.
0: Oh, come on. The clerk will take the message for
1: no,
0: you.
1: No, I want to be here myself.
0: Why don't you call him?
1: I can't if he's at a restaurant.
0: Well, maybe he didn't go. Maybe he's home, sick, or at the office.
1: No, it wouldn't look right. He's got to call me. I don't know why he doesn't.
0: I don't know why either. In fact, why couldn't we all have had lunch together at that restaurant? I mean, he's not exactly poor, is he? Don't you want to take a bus ride or see the sights or anything?
1: Later, Alice, after he's called. Hello? Yes? Oh, yes, this is Miss Ann Brody. What? He left a message. Oh, thank you.
0: What is it?
1: He stopped by and left a message. He has a previous engagement. A previous engagement when he knew I was coming to New York this weekend only to see him.
0: Well, maybe it was something he couldn't get out of, maybe on account of his mother's...
1: But he already gave her today. And after all, he knew I was coming. He knew I'd want to be with him every possible minute.
0: Well, maybe that's the trouble, Anne. Maybe he doesn't want to be pinned down. Maybe you expect too much.
1: But he was right here in the hotel and he didn't even... Oh, he's grown away from me. He's not mine anymore. Alice, you know what Clyde has meant to me these 3 years, how I've lived for him and worshipped him. It's just as though my world had been cut away. It's like having a lump of ice for a heart. Alice, Clyde is my heart. Oh, I've got to see him. I've got to tell him.
0: Oh, Anne, dear, wouldn't you like to lie down?
1: No, I can't lie down. I'm going to sit here in this chair by the window. I wish you'd go, Alice. I want to be quiet and think about him.
0: Anne, I wouldn't.
1: Something's happened to him. There's some barrier. I've got to wish it away, to break it down.
0: What are you talking
1: about? I can do it, you know.
0: Anne?
1: Please go. Please.

0: Gosh, don't tell me it's 9 o'clock. I didn't mean to sleep so late. We better get up and get breakfast.
1: Alice, what am I going to do? What am I going to do? He hasn't called me. I haven't slept.
0: Why don't you call him, Anne? Call him and have it out with him once and for
1: no,
0: all.
1: No, I couldn't.
0: Well, maybe there's something bothering him. Maybe it's some family situation. After all, his mother didn't have lunch with you yesterday. Maybe there was a reason.
1: What reason could there be except that she didn't want to meet me? She doesn't want him to marry anybody. She wants him all to herself.
0: Well, isn't that enough to upset any fellow? Oh, come on. We'll get to the bottom of this thing. What's his number? I'll get it for you.
1: I haven't his number. I never called him at home. But his address is 3254 Sunset Drive, Riverdale, New York.
0: 3254 Sunset Drive, Riverdale, New York. Hello. Hello, operator. This is room 351. We want to put in a call to Riverdale, New York. 3254 Sunset Drive, Riverdale, New York. The name is Dexter. Mr. Clyde Dexter. Will you get it for us, please?
1: What did she say?
0: She's looking it up. There it is. She's ringing. Here, you better take it now.
1: Oh, no. No, just 1 minute. 1 minute. Let me get my breath. Let me think of what I'm going to say. Hello? Is this the Dexter residence? This is Miss Anne Brody speaking. I wonder if I might speak to Mr. Clyde Dexter, please. Thank you. Clyde? Oh, Clyde, this is Anne. Oh, I'm fine, thank you. Oh, Clyde, I've been waiting here at the hotel for you to call, and Alice and I have to spend the morning out, and we thought we'd better let you know we wouldn't be in just in case you wanted... Oh, yes, Clyde, I know you said you had a previous engagement, but I thought... Well, you see, Clyde, I'm only going to be here today, and we get to see each other so little, I was wondering... What's that, Clyde? Yes? Yes? Well, no, I didn't. What did you say, Clyde? I didn't understand. You're what? You're... Oh, Clyde. Oh, Clyde, it's not true. It can't be. But, Clyde, But, Clyde, you can't do this to me. I've considered myself engaged to
0: Anne,
1: you.
0: Anne, give me that phone.
1: No. Oh, no. I just want to say goodbye to him. Please.
0: No. Anne, don't look that way. What did he say?
1: He told me he's engaged to marry a New York girl this September.
0: Oh, Anne. Well, he just isn't worthy of you. He couldn't have been if he treats you like this now.
1: I love him. I love him. I'll love him till the day I die.
0: Oh, Anne, I'm sorry.
1: Oh, please, Alice, please, don't talk. Don't come near me or go away, will you, just for a little while?
0: Oh, no, I won't leave you. I can't leave you when you look like that.
1: Oh, go away, I said. Oh, do you hear me? Go away. I want to be alone. I want you to go away. I have work to do.
0: Work to do?
1: I'm going to will him to come back to me. I'm going to make him come to this hotel through heaven and hell. And they're dragging him away from me.
0: Oh, Anne.
1: I can do it. I've done it before. I've made him write to me. I've made him call me up out of a clear sky after months and months. I willed him to speak to me the very first time I saw him when he was just a stranger. I willed him to give me his fraternity pin last year at the spring dance, and I can do it. I can do it. If only I try hard enough, and if you're absolutely quiet. Clyde. It's no use. He's too far away. I'll have to come closer to him. We're going out.
0: Going out? Where to?
1: To Riverdale.
0: Riverdale.
1: I want to look at his house to see where he lives. There's something there. Someone who's holding him back.
0: Anne, let's go back to Denford. Let's take a train tonight, any train, and get out of here for good.
1: No, I can't go home. I told you that before. I can't until I have his engagement ring on my finger.

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1: Between the acts, this is Truman Bradley for Roma Wines with a little domestic drama. 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You're relaxed in your easy chair, coat off, contentedly reading your evening paper. 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
0: And now Roma Wines bring back to our Hollywood soundstage Kathy Lewis as Alice and Nancy Kelly as Anne in Dark Journey, a play well calculated to keep you in suspense.

0: It's getting dark. I don't think we ought to be wandering around here like this. There might be strange men.
1: Here's the street. Sunset Drive. And there's the house. I've seen pictures of it. I'd know it anywhere. Anywhere.
0: Oh, Anne, please. This is doing you no good.
1: Oh, hush. I've dreamed about that house. Dreamed of myself and him living in it together. I've dreamed of our children playing on that lawn and the sound of music inside and our car standing outside.
0: But it wouldn't mean a thing to you, Anne, if Clyde didn't love
1: you. I've dreamed of the years we'd spend together. I even named the children. Clyde Jr. and Peter and Charlotte. That's his mother's name. I never liked it, but I was going to call one child that just to please him. And now, what have I got? Nothing. Nothing. It's gone.
0: Come on. Come on with me, Anne.
1: Oh, there's a light going on upstairs. Do you suppose it's his room? I wonder if he's home. Clyde. Clyde. Think of me. Come back to me. Oh, love me, Clyde. Love me. Love me!
0: Don't, Anne, don't. Somebody might hear you.
1: Oh, there's a shadow at the window. Oh, it's Clyde. Oh, no. No, it's someone else. It's a woman. A gray-haired woman. Oh, it's his mother, Alice. Clyde's mother.
0: I don't think he's home, Anne. Let's go back to the hotel.
1: No. No, I want to see her. I've heard so much about her. She always turned her nose up at me. He never admitted it, but I knew. He was the only son, and she thought there wasn't anybody good enough, and he was always under her influence, just believed everything she said. I could tell the way he talked. It was always, Mother says this, and Mother says that. I bet it was she who turned him against me, who picked out that New York girl.
0: Oh, Anne, please, come on. You're just tearing your heart
1: out. She's up in his room now. She's straightening his thing. She's happy up there. She doesn't care that she's made me miserable. Oh, I can feel it now, Alice. I can feel the barrier in my heart.
0: Shh. Somebody's coming. Let's go.
1: We're doing no harm. We can stare, can't we, if we wish? Come on. Come on, we'll walk past the house. We'll defy her. We'll go up and ring the bell. And then when she comes down to answer it, we'll ask, is Mrs. Clyde Dexter at home? And then when she asks us who we mean, we'll laugh in her face.
0: Oh, Anne, you're just beside
1: yes,
0: yourself.
1: Yes, I am beside myself because I feel it, Alice. He's lost to me as long as she's up there. Oh, I can stand here out here under the trees trying to reach him with every bit of soul I possess, but as long as she's there, as long as she's alive, he'll never be mine again.

0: Anne, this is terrible. You've got to pull yourself together and get some rest. You've been sitting in that chair now for 3 hours. Please, don't talk. Just let me alone. You're working on that willpower thing still, aren't you, Anne? Anne, it makes me awfully nervous.
1: Be quiet.
0: It's coming. Something's coming. Something's going to happen. I feel it all around me.
2: I'm going to get a doctor if you don't stop.
0: Shh. I feel it. I feel something.
2: You're just as white as a sheet. You're shaking all over. I absolutely refuse to let this go on. Do you hear? Now, you get into bed.
0: No.
2: Let me take off
0: no,
2: your shoes.
0: No, leave me alone. It's as though there were a big lump being moved off my heart. As though the ice inside me were going. As though I could cry at last. Oh, it's happened. Oh, thank you, God. Thank you. All right. I'll lie down now. I'll go to sleep.
2: If you could sleep, you'd feel better. If you just relax.
0: I've done it, Alice. You'll see. He'll be here in the morning.
2: You lie down now.
0: There he is. Didn't I tell you? There's Clyde now. Hello? Yes. Yes, this is room 351. Yes, this is Anne Brody speaking. Yes. It's Riverdale calling. Riverdale.
2: Clyde?
0: She didn't say. Oh, hello? Yes. Yes, I'm Anne Brody. Why, yes, I'm a friend of Mr. Clyde Dexter. Who did you say this is, please? The police?
2: The police?
0: Oh, something hasn't happened to Mr. Dexter, has it? Oh. What? Yes. Yes, my friend and I were out to the house late this afternoon, around 6 o'clock. Well, yes, I did wear a white hat and a green dress, and she... Oh, but we took the subway, the White Plains Express, on the Interborough line from our hotel. We came back around 7. We just walked past the house 2 or 3 times, but... Well, what's the matter? Why are you asking me these questions? No, I haven't seen them. I...
2: What? Give me the phone, Anne. Let me speak to them. You're in no condition
0: to... Keep away. Do you know what they're saying? Do you? That Clyde's mother has been murdered.
2: What?
0: Oh, no. No, I haven't. Yes? No. No, we didn't. We just came right home. We didn't even ring the bell. Is Mr. Destiga there with you? I see. Well, I'd like to speak to him, please, when he gets through. Will you ask him to call me? Yes, we'll stay here in the room.
2: Oh, Anne.
0: It was a hammer. At 8 o'clock tonight, she was struck from behind by an unknown assailant.
2: Oh, how awful. Well, why did the police call us? What have we got to do with it?
0: Clyde was home when we walked by the house. He saw us standing there. I'm going to tell him, Alice. I'm going to tell him the truth.
2: Truth? What truth?
0: There's always been that power inside me. I've known I had it, and sometimes it frightened me. Things have happened. I've been afraid sometimes to use it, afraid it would turn against me. And tonight it did turn against me.
2: Anne, what do you mean?
0: By an unknown assailant. Murdered by an unknown assailant. Do you know who that assailant was? It was me.
2: Anne, are you crazy? You were up here in the room every minute.
0: I was up here in the room, but I was wishing she were dead. I was willing him to come to me. I was trying to destroy the barrier.
2: Surely you can't believe that, Anne. It was only a coincidence, a terrible coincidence.
0: I was trying to bring him back, to touch his heart, but the power didn't touch his heart. His heart's like steel against me. It struck his heart and glanced off and struck her dead.
2: Anne, please, you're talking like a
0: lunatic. But you don't understand. People like you can't understand. People like you. But there's violence to will. To store it up takes years. To send it out of yourself is like sending a powerful hand with fingers.
2: Will can't kill somebody, Anne. Not pure will. The body is one thing, the mind's another. Mrs. Dexter is physically dead. Her heart stopped beating. There was a blow. Somebody real, somebody human did that.
0: She was struck from behind. She was alone in the house. They said the doors were locked. She had no enemies. It came out of nothing, and it went away again. Oh, I never dreamed. I didn't want it to happen that way, but it's getting beyond me. It's assuming forms and accomplishing ends I don't plan. It's turning against me, Alice. Turning against me.
2: Do you think a police court will believe you? You'll only confuse the testimony. You'll only hurt Clyde. Will. Will, you talk about the power of your will. Did you have any real power these last 2 days? Did it bring Clyde to this hotel? Did it make him love you or even call you up?
0: Yes. Yes. Yes.
2: Don't you touch it. I won't let you speak to him.
0: Get away from that phone, Alice.
2: Do you want to get us in trouble? Do you want us to go to jail and spend weeks in court? He'd put you there. He wouldn't care.
0: Get away from that phone, Alice.
2: I don't believe you, do you hear? I think you're mad. You're mad as a hatter.
0: Get away from that phone.
2: No! Anne, you'll ruin your life. You'll fall into suspicion, and people will always think you had something really to do with it. You'll end up in an asylum. The whole world will know he jilted you. What are you going to say to him? He must be half beside himself as it is. He'll never believe you. What? All right.
0: Thank you, Alice. You see? It is there, isn't it? I made you do what I wanted. And I can make anyone. Hello? Hello, Clyde. Oh, Clyde, darling, I just heard the terrible news. How terrible for you. I'm so sorry. Yes, Alice and I were out there this afternoon. We came by to say hello, but we got cold feet and came home. No, Clyde, no, we didn't, not a soul. Oh, yes, my darling, I understand how terribly broken up, and my heart goes out to you. Oh, I will, Clyde, dearest, I will. I'll be right over. I'll help you in any way I know. Goodbye, Clyde.
2: Anne, you didn't tell him. You're not going to tell him at all.
0: No. Why should I? He's mine.

0: And so Anne Brody walked out of my life, walked from me wrapped in her new and terrible strangeness. Somehow I didn't want to play any part in her life again. I didn't go to her wedding when she and Clyde were married 1 year later. To me, there would have been something evil in hearing her voice repeat the sacred words.
1: I am. Take thee, Clyde.
0: There has been for me a nameless horror in the slow, steady way Anne Brody fulfilled her plans. The house in Riverdale, the car, the three children, Peter, Clyde Jr., and Charlotte. Her happiness, her triumphant motherhood have somehow been hideous to me. I've never heard a train whistle crying through the dawn but what I've thought of her and shuddered. I have been afraid of Anne Brody now for 15 years. Today, I know I've been a fool. Today I know that it was a real murderer who murdered Mrs. Dexter with a hammer from the service porch. Today I'm going on a journey to Riverdale. I am going to see Anne Brody again, lying willless and struck down in her coffin. Lying innocent and pathetic. Lying murdered. Not will, nor nameless monsters of the mind could save her from the truth at last. Yesterday afternoon, the weak, long, brooding creature who could not brook domination from mother or wife flung pent-up death against the mistress of his will. Yesterday afternoon, Clyde Dexter struck again.

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2: 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I'm sure you want to hear next Thursday's Suspense when Joseph Cotton will star as a famous New York criminal lawyer in one of the best-known suspense stories of our time. Ben Hecht's Crime Without Passion. Thank you.
0: Nancy Kelly will soon be seen in the Paramount picture Follow That Woman. Next Thursday, same time, Roma Wines will bring you Joseph Cotton as star of Suspense, radio's outstanding theater of thrill.
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3: To Police Inspector Blandon from Lieutenant S. Healy. Place, 15th Street and 4th Avenue. Time, 2:45 p.m., March 11th. Remarks. Ernest Bowers, age 34, was crossing the intersection as the signal light changed from green to red. The car, driven by Theodore Toby, made a legal right turn from 15th Street into 4th Avenue.
4: Wow, look at those tire marks.
5: Hey, the guy's out cold.
6: He's bleeding.
7: All right, clear the way. Come on, guys. Come here. Come on now. Let me through here. All right, stand back. Now, let's have a look.
8: Is he hurt bad? I didn't see him. Honest, I didn't. I had the right away.
7: Yeah, he's passed out. One of you people call for an ambulance. Yeah, you there. Okay, move back.
8: Oh, look, he's bleeding. He's bleeding. Here, I'll prop up his head.
7: Yeah, here, use his jacket. Here, I'll hold him. Golly, he's limp. He feels just like he's dead.
2: Yes, Ernest Bowers felt like he was dead. Ernest Bowers suffered from catalepsy, a strange disease. He carried at all times a note in his inside jacket pocket stating that he was a cataleptic and that in the event of seeming death, his wife should immediately be notified, or his doctor in the event his wife is unavailable. The letter also requested that no autopsy or embalming should be performed on his body for 72 hours, although in his particular case, the duration of the attacks were usually 4 hours or less. Ernest Bowers also wore a sterling silver bracelet with an inscription reading, "Do not embalm me. I am not dead." Catalepsy is a disease of the nerves and mind. The physical conditions of the cataleptic when he is under a spell closely resemble death in all aspects, including the primary stages of rigor mortis. Officer Abbott was on the scene of the accident. He administered aid to the injured man before making out his report.
7: That ought to stop the bleeding. Looks like just a cut on his forehead when he hit the ground. Nothing much. Now, what's your name?
8: Toby. Theodore Toby. Here's my license.
7: Hey, you kids! What did those kids do?
9: They picked up something off the street.
7: Huh?
8: Oh, here it comes. I hope he's all right. It doesn't look like he's breathing.
9: You know, by gosh, he ain't.
7: I told you to get back. Come on now, he's back, all of you. What's the matter with you people? Haven't you ever seen an accident? Now, come on, get it. Oh, I'm glad you're here, Doc. He's out cold.
10: Okay.
11: I'll say he's out cold.
12: Let's get him away.
11: He's dead.
12: Well, anyhow, it didn't happen in our wagon.
11: Okay, we'll take him away.
13: Keep him back, will you, officer?
7: Yeah, keep back. Clear out. Come on, the show's over.
12: That's the third one today.
11: Yeah, there.
12: Hey,
11: well, let's go.
12: Whose coat was that he was laying on?
11: Huh? I don't know. Did you pick it up?
12: No.
13: Hey, officer.
7: Yeah?
11: Where's the coat?
7: Huh? Oh, by... Gosh, it's gone.
11: Okay, never mind. All right, let's go, Payne.
2: Ernest Bowers had lost the identification of his condition. The letter was in the inside pocket of his jacket. The silver chain he wore on his left wrist had snapped and fallen to the pavement.
3: Two youngsters picked up the chain. Robert Minnelli, age 9 1/2. Tommy Stoner, 8.
5: Let's go around the back to your father's shop, Bob. Boy, it sure is a nice chain. Hey, there's writing on it.
6: Maybe it's the guy's name. Is he hurt bad?
5: Nah, just a little bump.
6: What's it say?
5: Just a second. We'll be out of the alley. Yeah, Pop's gone home to eat.
6: What's it say?
5: Wait a second, will ya? It says, do not embalm, do not something me. I am not dead. It's screwy.
6: What do we do with it?
5: Sell it, dopey. We can buy some baseballs and stuff.
6: Yeah, but when we try to sell it, they'll ask us where we got it. What do we tell them?
5: Nothing. Use your head. You know what we'll do?
6: What?
5: We'll use Pop's welding torch. We'll melt it down.
6: Well, he told us not to use it.
5: Pop ain't here, is he?
6: No.
5: Well, come on.
6: There it is.
5: Yeah, here. Put it on that brick.
6: Okay?
5: Yeah.
6: But be careful.
10: Hey, what are you kids doing?
5: Hello, Pop.
6: Nothing, Mr. Minnelli. We ain't doing nothing.
10: Nothing, huh? I thought I told you kids not to go near that torch.
5: Well, we want to melt this down.
10: Yeah, give me that. Now, what's this all about?
5: We found this chain, Papa, and we want to melt it down and sell it.
10: Whose is it?
5: We don't know. Do we, Tommy?
6: No, we don't.
5: There's nothing wrong, Pop. We just found it. See, it's ours.
10: Do not embalm me. I am not dead. What's that?
5: It's screwy.
10: Where did you find it?
5: In the street. Honest, Papa. Ask Tommy.
10: All right, go on. Get out of here.
5: How about melting it down, Pop? We can sell it and buy some baseballs.
10: All right, keep back.
3: They melted it and took it to a gold and silver dealer. They sold the melted chain for $1.30. $1.30, but the coat was the principal thing. In the coat, in the inside pocket, was the letter. The information about Ernest Bauer's condition was in that letter. The instructions that could save his life. The coat was picked up from the street by Honest Jerry Murdoch. There's a big sign near the corner of 15th Street. It says, Honest Jerry Murdoch, Swap Shop. He brought the coat into his store, rummaged around in his shelves until he found some cleaning fluid and then started to clean the bloodstain.
14: Looking for a sport jacket.
15: Just a moment. Okay.
14: Conservative.
15: Oh, will you come over here, please?
14: Yeah, something on that order.
15: Pick out what you want. How much you want to spend?
14: About $5.
15: These cost more.
14: How much?
15: From 8 to 12.
14: They don't look so hot for $8.
15: From 8 to 12. Say, wait a minute. I'm just putting a new one in stock over here by the counter.
14: Yeah, that looks all right. What size is it?
15: I don't know. Here, try it on.
14: Okay. Yeah, feels all right. Kind of stiff in front here, though.
15: Ah, it's because it's almost new. You'll break it in.
14: Feels like cardboard or something.
15: You want it? $5.
14: Okay.
15: It might still be a couple of stains on it. I ain't had time to take out. Use some cleaner on it or bring it to the tailor's. It'll be better than new.
14: Yeah. Here's the $5.
3: Ernest Bowers was brought to the receiving room of the Vetter General Hospital, and various routine tests were made. The time, 4:10. If Bowers were going to awaken, it would probably be 6:45. Dr. Weldon made out his report. He wrote it down while he was standing near the telephone switchboard.
16: Yes?
17: This is the Vetter General Hospital. Is there anybody by the name of Bowers at home? Bowers, B-O-W-E-R-S.
16: No, nobody home.
17: Is Mr. Bowers married?
16: I hope so. If he ain't, he's been living in sin.
17: Well, where can I reach her? There's been an accident.
16: I don't know. She's out.
17: Will you tell her to call the Vetter General Hospital?
16: Yeah. What happened?
17: Mr. Bowers is dead.
18: Can't reach her, huh?
17: No.
18: Yeah, I'd like to do an autopsy.
17: Yeah. Well, what'll I tell the wife when she calls?
18: Well, if it's pretty soon, I'll talk to her. We've still got those tests to go through. Then I'm off. If it's more than an hour, he'll probably be on the way to the morgue.
3: At that moment, it was then 4:22 in the afternoon. At that moment, if anyone had been in receiving room B of Vetter General Hospital, where the body of Ernest Bowers lay on the patient carriage,
2: They would have seen a fly crawl slowly across the face of the dead man. And they would have seen his nose twitch.
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1: And now, Autolite brings back to our Hollywood soundstage Pat O'Brien as Lieutenant Healy in Dead Earnest. A tale well calculated to keep you in suspense.
2: Accident report continued. Henry Prince had within his power the opportunity to save the life of Ernest Bowers. He had purchased the coat in which was a letter that could save him. When he left the second-hand store, he stopped to have a chat with some friends, made some purchases at the grocery store, and started home. The time, a few minutes after 5. He lived about 2 blocks from the scene of the accident. His wife was waiting for him.
19: Well, how do you like it for $5?
20: Yeah, it looks all right. Well, what's that, a spot?
19: Where?
20: Yeah, take it off a second. I wonder what it is.
19: Oh, I said there was a couple of spots. Cleaner will take them out.
20: You know, looks like... Hey, what's this in the pocket?
19: I don't know.
20: To whom it may concern, please open and read.
19: Yeah, that's what must have felt stiff.
20: This note is carried on my person wherever I go. It is to advise responsible parties that I am a cataleptic, that if it appears as though I am dead, I am not.
19: What's that?
20: And that my body is not to be molested for a period of 72 hours, neither by autopsy nor by embalming, although the maximum periods of my attacks usually do not exceed 4 hours.
19: Hmm.
20: Please telephone my wife, Mrs. Margaret Bowers at Fulton 77837. This is a boarding house. Address 841½ West 25th Street. If she's not there, please try Axminster 43422. This is the number of Dr. Benton. It's of vital importance. It may mean my life. Thank you, Ernest Bowers.
19: It's a funny one.
20: Where'd you get the coat, Henry?
19: Honest Jerry Murdoch's.
20: Wonder what we can do.
19: Nothing. It's probably been forgotten already. Somebody sold him the coat and forgot to take the letter out.
20: Oh, it doesn't sound like something a guy'd forget.
19: Ah, devil with it.
20: Might be important. Hey, look at that, Henry. Those spots, they look like blood.
19: Yeah, too dark.
20: Yeah, that's the color blood turns. I'm going to telephone that number.
19: Go ahead. I think you're wasting your time.
20: 7-8... I'd like to talk to Mrs. Bowers.
16: She ain't in.
20: Well, how do you know? You didn't even call...
16: I know. She went out. And you ain't the first to call her.
20: Who else wanted to get in touch with her?
16: Oh, somebody. I don't know who.
20: Oh. Well, thank you.
19: Yeah, you see? You're wasting your time.
20: Oh, I have the strangest feeling, Henry. Gee, it must be a terrible position to be in, to have everybody think you're dead when you ain't. You're helpless about it.
19: Well, go ahead. Go ahead. I can see I'm not going to win this time either.
20: Busy.
19: How about some dinner?
20: Oh, it's cooking. I just can't get out of my head. That guy, whoever he is, lying there and people thinking him dead when he ain't, maybe doing things to him. What's embalming?
19: They do that at the morgue. It's preparing his body for burial. I think they take all the blood out of his veins.
20: Well, that would kill him if he wasn't already dead.
19: Couldn't kill him no deader.
20: Henry, I'm going to find out about that coat. Where's this place you bought it?
19: Now, wait a minute, Francis. I put in a good day's work. I'm tired. I don't want to run around the city looking for something I don't even know about.
20: Well, then I'll go myself.
19: Well, how about me at home here while you go out? I want to eat. I'm hungry.
20: Look, dinner won't be ready for another 15 minutes anyway. Now, look, where's the place?
19: Oh, all right. I'll go with you. Well, he ain't here. He locked up.
20: What's the sign say? 10 minutes?
19: Yeah, but those guys put up signs like that if they're going away for an hour.
20: Well, we'll wait a few minutes.
19: Oh, come on, Francis.
20: Look, you wait here. I'm going in the cigar store to telephone.
19: Once you make up your mind to something, nothing can change it. Unless it's an invitation to a poker game.
20: Very, very funny. Look, you wait here.
16: Hello?
20: Is Mrs. Bowers in?
16: No.
20: Mr. Bowers?
16: No. He's dead.
20: He is?
16: That's what they tell me.
20: Well, wait a minute. Oh, darn. Look, I just spoke to you. Will you please...
16: You're bothering me, lady. I got a meal set up on the table. I can't be answering a million questions.
20: But all I want to know is when Mr. Bowers died.
16: How do I know? Ask Mrs. Bowers. She'll be home soon.
20: Thanks. Oh, darn. Was that doctor's line busy? No luck. Same as before. Mr. Bowers is dead. I found that out.
19: See, I told you.
20: What about the letter, then? What if he ain't dead? What if they only think he's dead?
19: Well, what do you want to do, wait here all night?
20: No, but we ought to wait a little while. Maybe we can find out where he lives.
19: You going traipsing around the whole city?
20: I have to.
19: Well, without me, then.
20: Oh, do as you please.
19: I'll be home. I'm hungry. If you think more of a crazy letter than you do of feeding your husband, then that's all.
20: What do you mean, that's all?
19: Just what I said, that's all.
20: You know, the trouble with you is you don't have no imagination.
19: No, I'm just a home-loving guy, that's all. I don't go sticking my nose where it don't belong.
20: Well, go on home, then. I'll find out about myself.
19: Yeah, women.
2: A different turn of speech. Another question. If the boarding house woman were more cooperative, if she knew the facts of the case, or took an interest in the death of Ernest Bowers, if. At the hospital, meanwhile, events were pursuing their normal course.
18: Couldn't reach anybody, huh?
17: No, Doctor. I tried just a few minutes ago. That boarding house woman snapped my head off.
18: Well, we're finished with the test. Sure wish we could do that autopsy. Maybe later, after he's gone to the morgue.
17: Want me to try again?
18: No. Get me the orderly room.
17: Okay. Use that one there.
18: Hello, Payne?
4: Yeah?
18: It's Dr. Weldon. There's a delivery for you to go to the morgue.
4: Now?
18: Yeah.
4: I ain't have nothing to eat since I...
18: Yeah, since lunch. Go on now, Payne. It's down in the receiving room. The papers are down there, too.
4: Oh, why can't it wait a few minutes?
18: It's got to go now. They want to start embalming so they can go home.
4: Well, how about sending one of the other boys?
18: Oh, I don't care, just as long as it gets there.
4: Okay.
17: Want me to keep trying to reach his home?
18: No, the rush is off. Anytime, though. He's going to the morgue. Tell you what, you can wait till his wife calls here. She should be home pretty soon, I guess. I'll be here all evening. I want to talk to her.
17: All right, Doctor.
18: Oh, don't get your wires crossed.
20: Oh, dear. Oh, Mr. Murdoch.
21: Yeah?
20: Oh, I'm glad you came back.
21: Come in. What can I do for you?
20: You sold my husband a jacket, a sport jacket this afternoon.
21: Did I? What kind?
20: Yeah, a light blue one. It had a few stains on it.
21: Sorry, can't take back anything once it's
20: sold.
21: Oh,
20: no, I don't want to give it back. Where'd you get it, Mr. Murdoch?
21: I don't even know which one you're talking about.
20: Look, it must have been a few hours ago. Blue with thin red boxes.
21: Oh, that one. What about it?
20: Where'd you get it?
21: What do you want to know for?
20: Because there was a letter in it. An important letter.
21: I don't know. How can I remember where I got it?
20: Long ago. Was it long ago?
21: I don't see where it's any of your business where I got it.
20: It may be important. I've been trying to reach the numbers. The doctor's number's always busy, and his wife, she isn't even home
21: I
20: yet.
21: I don't know what you're talking about. Now, please, I'm busy. I got lots to do
20: but
21: here.
20: You got to tell me. Just look, tell me one thing. Did you have the jacket in there a long time?
21: Well,
20: Look, please, it's very important.
21: Well, no. No, I just got it in this afternoon.
20: Oh, where'd you get it?
21: You said one question. You asked it and I answered it. That's all.
20: There was blood on it.
21: That I can't help. Now, if you'll excuse
20: me.
21: No,
20: look, you must tell me.
21: I don't have to tell nobody nothing.
20: Look, I may be all wrong. I'm probably just crazy about this. Look, but if that man's alive and they'd do anything to him, I'll never get over it.
21: What?
20: You know, I'll never be able to live with myself.
21: Crazy,
20: again.
21: You said. It all sounds crazy to me.
20: Listen, there was a letter in the inside pocket of that jacket. It said that Ernest Bowers was a cataleptic.
21: What's that? He goes in. fits?
20: Oh, no, no, no. Cataleptic, you know, is somebody who looks like he's dead at times, and he isn't. He goes into a spell and looks as though he's dead. Yeah. Sometimes, you know, they take dead bodies to the morgue and they embalm them. And that means they take all the blood out of their veins. Mm. Now, this fellow Bowers, he's a cataleptic. I don't know whether he's dead or alive or even if he's worrying about this letter, but I just got to find out.
21: Well, there was an accident before.
20: Where? Who was in it?
21: I don't know. Believe me, lady, I didn't know anything about all this. You think that this guy who was taken away in an ambulance could be one of them cataleptics?
20: That coat, was it his?
21: Yeah, lady, yeah. But it was left there on the street. They drove away and left
20: who?
21: It. The ambulance.
20: What ambulance?
21: I don't know. It was on the corner. The cop was there. He told somebody to call an ambulance. It came and took away the man.
20: A cop? I saw a cop outside while I was waiting for you. Is that the same cop?
21: Yeah. Look, lady, you got to protect me. I ain't done anything wrong. I didn't know anything like this would happen. I would never have taken a coat if I thought...
20: Officer! Officer!
3: Ernest Bowers lay on a slab in the morgue. If he were alive, probabilities were that he would regain consciousness before 6:45. And the two embalmers on duty at the time had decided to get a bite to eat when the phone rang. Anthony answered.
9: Well, we're going out to eat. Yeah, I know another one just came in. We got it here. Yeah, well, what's the rush? No, we just want to get a cup of coffee and then we'll get on it. Look, is it our fault if it comes in just when we want to have a... Right? We can go home after? Well, that puts a different complexion on it. Yeah. Okay, yeah. What time is it, Al?
12: 6:30.
9: Doc says if we embalm this one now, we can go home.
12: Well, let's start in then. I'm hungry.
9: Okay.
12: I'll start the motor.
9: Young guy, ain't he?
12: Yeah. I was speaking to the wife about that yesterday. Get the injector out, Tony.
9: Yeah.
12: And she was saying more and more people die, older and older.
9: Here. Yeah, it looks like we can open through the neck.
12: Yeah. Give me a piece of that goose.
9: All right.
12: Yeah. I says to her, she should be around this place a while. We get them all ages.
9: You want me to do it?
12: No. You get the injector ready.
9: Yeah. Hey, look at him. Yeah, sure. You never think that such a little thing like his heart stops beating could make him dead and not alive.
12: Yeah. Hold it steady, will you?
9: Yeah.
12: Ready?
9: Well, just a second. Okay.
12: All right. Here we go. Uh-oh.
9: What's the matter?
12: My glasses. They're clouding up.
9: Well, take them off.
12: No. I'll just clean them.
9: What'd the wife say to that?
12: Huh? Oh, about all ages?
9: Yeah.
12: She didn't have nothing to say. Only that most of the guys we deal with probably come to a violent end.
9: Yeah, well, there's something in that.
12: Okay. Got them clean. All right. Here we go.
9: What's the matter?
12: They're steamed up again. Every time I bend over near... I wonder...
9: What?
12: It must be my imagination.
9: What?
12: I could have sworn this guy was breathing on my glasses.
9: Well, is he?
12: How could he?
9: Well, come on then. Let's go. It's a 6:45 already.
12: Yeah.
9: All right. Yeah, I'll get the phone.
12: Well, let's get this started first.
9: Okay.
12: We'll just...
9: Al.
12: What's the matter with you?
9: I thought I saw the guy's hand twitch.
12: Oh, don't be stupid.
9: Well, get me a scare. Well, let's wait a second. I'll get the phone.
12: There'll probably be another job, and we'll never get out of here. Let it ring.
9: Yeah, but the doc said we could go home after if we...
12: All right. Come on. Let's get this thing over with. Okay. Yeah. Give me the knife again. Tony?
9: Yeah?
12: Look here. I'm bent over like this. I ain't gonna move. My glasses are full of steam again.
9: Holy.
12: Is he alive? Look at me. I'm shaking all over.
9: Look at him, Al.
7: Look at his lips. Listen. Shut off that motor!

0: $1,000 for a bloodstained jacket to honest Jerry Murdoch. Their petty thefts brought a man to the brink of death. Oh, there's just one more episode, which perhaps doesn't belong in an accident report, but which I'd like to include. After regaining full consciousness, Ernest Bowers put in a telephone call from the morgue.
1: Hello.
2: Hello, Mrs. Brawley. Is Mrs. Bowers in?
1: I don't know. I'll see. Josie, see if Mrs. Bowers is home. Who is it?
2: Well, this is Mr. Bowers.
1: Who? Mr. Bowers? Why, they told me you was dead. The hospital called and said...
2: Yeah, I know, Mrs. Brawley, but they made a mistake.
1: Oh. Well, here she is. Hello, Ernest. Where are you?
2: Well, darling, it's quite a long story. You see...
1: Never mind. You get right home here.

0: Thank you, Pat O'Brien, for a great suspense show. Now, here is Harlow Wilcox.
1: I still got my coat in my head, Marlowe.
2: Well, Hap, why don't you swap it for something useful?
1: I'd like to.
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2: Pat O'Brien may currently be seen in the RKO picture The Boy with Green Hair. Tonight's suspense play was written by Celie Glester and Merwin Gerard, with music composed by Lucian Morawek and conducted by Lud Bluskin. The entire production was under the direction of Anton M. Leader. Next Thursday, same time, hear Edward G. Robinson in You Can't Die Twice.
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Suspense. This is the Man in Black, here again to introduce Columbia's program, Suspense. In our starring Hollywood cast this evening is Mr. Peter Lorre, who appears as a mysterious gentleman called George Ravel. Miss Wendy Berry plays our worried heroine, Marjorie. Mr. George Zucco is the lawyer, Alex Stevens. The story called The Moment of Darkness is tonight's tale of suspense. If you have been with us on these Tuesday nights, you will know that suspense is compounded of mystery and suspicion and dangerous adventure. In this series are tales calculated to intrigue you, stir your nerves, to offer you a precarious situation and then withhold a solution until the last possible moment. And so, with A Moment of Darkness, and with the performances of Peter Lorre, Wendy Berry, George Zucco, and our other players, we again hope to keep you in suspense.

0: The Train Bleu crack express train from Paris to the French Riviera, which in these carefree days before the war used to make the journey from Paris to Nice overnight. At the Gare de Sud on this particular mild spring evening, the train with its glistening wagon lits or sleeping cars waits in a station filled with smoke and the iron coughing of engine. You can hear the excited crowd and the slamming of compartment doors. You can see the guard standing by with his watch in hand, with his horn ready to blow as a signal.
1: En voiture, messieurs les voyageurs! En voiture!
2: À bientôt!
3: You better get in, Emily. The train's just about ready to start.
0: That commotion there. The last moment just before the signal, a girl in a light summer dress, carrying a small suitcase, hurries along the platform towards car number 10. The girl is blonde and evidently English, and as she hurries towards the guard...
1: En voiture! Dépêchez-vous, mademoiselle. Hurry up, please. Oh,
4: yes, yes, of course. Is this carriage number 10?
1: Oui, mademoiselle, numéro 10. Hurry up, please.
4: Thank you. I'll get in.
3: Et maintenant,

0: This corridor must be at least a mile long. Car 10. Compartment number 6. Compartment number 6. Compartment... here it is.
1: Yes, come in.
0: Mr. Stevens, I... Oh, I beg your pardon.
1: That's quite all right. Won't you come in?
0: I thought this was Mr. Stevens' compartment.
1: It is his compartment. I'm sharing it with him.
0: He is on the train, isn't he?
1: Oh, yes. He's gone to look for some luggage that failed to turn up. In the meantime, won't you come in and sit down?
0: Thank you.
1: As an old friend of Toby Stevens, why do you smile?
0: Nothing. It's just odd to hear a dignified man like Mr. Stevens called Toby. That's all.
1: Well, it suits him. As an old friend of his anyway, may I introduce myself? I'm Ken Blake, on vacation from the American Consulate in London.
0: How do you do? My name is Gray, Marjorie Gray. I most particularly wanted to have a word with Mr. Stevens.
1: Miss Gray, will you pardon my impertinence if I ask...
0: Ask what?
1: Whether it's about your Aunt Hester at Monte Carlo and the man who seems so determined to scare her to death.
0: You know about that?
1: Yes, a little. After all, that's why Toby's left his law practice and come all the way from London. He said...
0: Mr. Stevens!
2: Marjorie! Great Scott, what are you doing here?
0: I came up from Monte Carlo, especially to see you. I thought I'd find you in Paris, but when I got to your hotel, they told me you'd gone. Cook said they'd reserved a compartment on this train for you. So, well, here I am.
2: But why?
0: Before you see Aunt Hester, Mr. Stevens, I want to know what you meant by that letter you wrote me.
2: I meant exactly what I said, Marjorie. I'm going to expose this faker, George Revel.
1: Excuse me. If you two want to talk, I'll just clear out of here.
2: No, Ken. Stay where you are.
0: Really, Mr. Stevens?
2: You made an impression on her, Ken. When the girl suddenly becomes thoroughly British after spending half her life on the Riviera, well, you made an impression.
1: Don't talk like that, Toby. She won't get annoyed with you for saying it. She'll just get annoyed with me.
2: Marjorie, this is Ken Blake.
0: We've met, thanks.
2: I asked him to come along with me, and for a very good reason.
0: Indeed?
2: Ken was for years at the American Consulate in Paris. He knows all the heads of the Sûreté Générale, that's the Scotland Yard of France. And in particular, he knows the great detective Flamand, who's the chef de Sûreté. I thought Ken might be very useful when we nab Revel.
0: But I tell you, Revel is dangerous.
2: Dangerous, my eyes.
0: Something's going to happen. I know something dreadful's going to happen.
2: Now, let's face the situation, Marjorie. Your Aunt Hester is middle-aged, wealthy, and...
0: If only Uncle Paul hadn't died. He was the decentest person I ever knew.
2: But he did die, my dear. And Hester can't be consoled. She can't eat, she can't sleep, she can't think of anything except getting in touch with his spirit. Along comes this faker Revel to give seances.
0: I wonder if he is a faker.
1: You're not falling for this tommy rot, surely?
0: Really, Mr. Blake? If I'd asked for your advice in this matter...
1: I beg your pardon, Miss Gray. When we get to Nice, I'll take the first train back to Paris.
0: No, wait, please. I didn't mean to be rude. It's nice of you to help us, but it's the whole atmosphere of Monte Carlo.
2: That's quite all right, my dear. We understand.
1: Of course.
0: There's Aunt Hester in that villa over the Mediterranean. There's Revel, all thin and quiet and swarthy, with those somber-looking eyes of his. He seems to dominate her, just as Mr. Stevens used to.
2: Dominate her, my dear? That's rather a strong word for an easygoing old buffer like me.
0: The things Revel does at those seances are terrifying. I don't know whether he's an impostor or not, but I am sure nobody else can do what he does.
2: Now there, Marjorie, is where you're wrong. I can.
0: You can?
2: Yes. My point is to duplicate in front of your aunt every single trick Revel ever performed.
0: Oh, but that's impossible.
2: Is it? Wait and see.
0: I'll put it up to Mr. Blake. It isn't merely that Revel is tied up, tied hand and foot in a chair, while these horrible things are going on. I know there are people who can get out of ropes and back into them again. But Revel lets you take one precaution that shows there can't be any trickery.
1: Oh? And what is that precaution?
0: Just before the lights go out, he takes a piece of white paper.
1: Well?
0: He puts one under each foot. You take a pencil and draw an outline around the shoe on the paper. If he moved the millionth fraction of an inch, it would show in the outline later. But it never does.
1: Well, look here, Toby, that's a bad one. Why does it strike you as being so funny?
2: Because I can do it, too. Just give me a moment of darkness, that's all.
1: You mean he gets out of his shoes or something like that?
2: No, he could hardly get out of his shoes and back into them without disturbing the outline.
1: Then he doesn't leave his chair after all.
2: On the contrary, he can be all over the room.
1: Well, how in Satan's name does he do it?
2: My dear fellow, there's nothing simple.

0: the Villa Bijou Monte Carlo the next evening. On the lighted terrace, that white villa, overlooking the olive groves and the sea, three people are seated at their ease, enjoying the night air. Below glitters the town, a white palm garden. But even its lamps are dimmed by the firework illuminations from the Promenade des Anglais. When the Principality of Monaco celebrates its ruler's birthday, great rockets go hissing upwards to burst and bloom in colored fires against the black sky.
1: I don't like those fireworks. The noise upsets me. I wish they'd stop.
2: Never mind the fireworks, Hester. You've heard my proposition. Give me an answer.
1: Oh, what's more? You spilled broth on your jacket at dinner. You're the clumsiest eater I ever saw. Here, here. Let me take a handkerchief to it.
3: Please, Aunt Hester. Won't you answer Mr. Stevens?
1: Why don't you two let me alone? Both of you.
3: We're only trying to help you. Don't you believe that?
1: Oh, yes, I believe it. But I'm happy. I talked with my husband twice last week.
2: Now, look here, Hester. This has got to stop.
1: Why?
2: Ravel's a fraud, and I can prove it.
1: If Monsieur Ravel is a fraud, what is he gained by this? Has he not asked for money?
2: I don't know. Has he?
1: No. Not a penny.
2: You haven't changed your will by any chance. People do queer things sometimes that even their solicitors don't know about.
1: Oh, no, dear. I haven't changed my will. When I die, Marjorie inherits everything. I am a lonely woman. I'm getting old. I haven't got much to look forward to. Now, why don't you go your way and let me go mine?
2: Suppose Ravel is a fraud. Just suppose it.
1: Well, all right. Have your way.
2: You wouldn't like to think you'd been deliberately tricked and imposed on now, would you?
1: Well, no, no.
2: Now, listen, Hester. If I prove to you these so-called miracles were really tricks that I can do myself...
1: Oh, don't be ridiculous, Alex Stevens.
2: I offer to prove that here and now. Would that shake your faith a little?
1: Yes, I suppose it would. But how did you become so clever all of a sudden?
2: How did you become so gullible all of a sudden? You used to scoff at this sort of thing. You used to be gay and lively and go to the casino.
1: Well, that was before Paul died. You're shivering, Marjorie. If you feel cold, put on a wrap.
3: I'm not cold. It's only...
1: Only what?
3: Oh, got a kind of presentiment that there's something dreadful hanging over us. I can't tell what direction it's taking or who's in danger. But I'm sure it's going to burst. Just as sure as I...
2: Why, George, look at that rocket.
3: Yes. Red and gold stars. And a deathly white blaze like the life we're living. You can see every leaf in the garden. Every blade of grass.
2: And we can also see... Look there. Ravel and Ken Blake coming up the path.
3: This Ken Blake, Mr. Stevens. Are you sure he's quite honest?
2: My dear Marjorie, Ken's all right. I've known him for years.
3: I thought he came here to help expose Ravel. But he and Ravel are as thick as thieves. What sort of game is going on here?
4: Game, mademoiselle? You spoke of a game?
3: Yes, Monsieur Ravel, I did.
2: So did I, friend Ravel. Are you ready for my demonstration tonight?
4: Demonstration?
2: In the seance room upstairs. You claim you can bring back the dead.
4: Pardon me, monsieur, I claim nothing. When I'm in trance, I cannot tell what happens.
2: But I can. I'm going to make ghosts walk by perfectly natural means.
4: You know, Monsieur Stevens, I don't understand your logic.
2: Logic?
4: Yes, you wish to, how do you put it? Expose me? But how will you expose me by these childish tricks? If I show you a counterfeit £10 note, does that prove there's no Bank of England?
2: I'm not going to argue subtleties with you. You can always beat me there. I'm a plain ordinary man with a little common sense to back me up.
4: No. Come on, my friend. Not an ordinary man, surely.
2: Just exactly what are you hinting at?
1: Yes, I'd like to know that, too.
4: Oh, Madame Hester, believe me, I didn't mean to upset you. I wouldn't upset you for anything.
3: No, I'll bet you wouldn't.
4: Well, I kiss your hand, madame. I'm all apologies. Well, let this gentleman do what he likes. But I warn him, it is dangerous.
5: Dangerous? How is it dangerous?
3: That's the first time you've spoken, Mr. Blake. Why have you been so quiet?
1: Please, Marjorie, please now, be a good girl and stop interrupting.
3: Oh, I'm sorry, Aunt Hester, but he's been muttering to himself and moving from one foot to the other and looking guilty.
5: Confound it, I'm not looking guilty.
3: Aren't you?
5: No, it's a hot night. I don't like this business at all. Why will a seance be dangerous?
4: Why? Because we shall be tampering with evil forces.
2: Evil forces, my foot.
4: Oh, you doubt it?
2: Yes.
4: This brave Monsieur Stevens is challenging the unseen world. He's mocking at forces he does not understand. Believe me, monsieur, they are not mocked without danger.
2: I'll risk that, thanks.
4: Well, up in a seance room, with a door bolted on the inside, we shall be at their mercy. The evil forces, the elementals, will wax and grow strong. They can take us in their grip, as I take this walking stick and...
2: You've got strong hands, Monsieur Revelle.
4: The hands of evil spirits are stronger. Much stronger.
3: I'm afraid. I wonder if we ought to do this.
5: I've been wondering the same thing. What does your aunt say?
1: I don't know what to say. I'm so confused. And I want to break down and cry. Well, I suppose we'd better do it, or Alec Stevens will never let me hear the end of it.
4: For the last time, monsieur, will you be warned of danger?
2: No.
4: Very well. Oh, Madame Hester.
1: Yes, Monsieur Revel.
4: Do you believe that I am an impostor?
1: No, dear, of course not, but...
4: But in your heart, you're not yet convinced.
1: I don't know. I'm not such a fool as some people seem to think.
4: But if something did happen, something to show there are living forces beyond this world, it would convince you utterly?
1: Oh, yes, I suppose it would.
4: Then shall we allow Monsieur Stevens to go on with his demonstration?
3: I have a feeling we shouldn't do this. Oh, I'm afraid.
0: Upstairs at the Villa Bijou, there is a small, bare, deeply carpeted room. Its only furniture consists of a round table, five chairs, and a large cabinet phonograph. There is only one door, and there are no windows. In one chair, a little way back from the table, sits Mr. Alexander Stevens. He is tied hand and foot, the outline of his shoes drawn with pencil on pieces of paper, so that he cannot move.
2: Now then, friend Raphael, have you quite finished tying me up?
4: Oh, yes. Yes, and I bet you won't get out of these knots, sir.
2: Well, we'll see about that. Are the rest of you ready?
3: Yes, all right.
1: Oh, dear, I wish I'd put some smelling salts in my handbag.
5: Well, what do you want us to do now?
2: You'll have conditions exactly as they are for Mr. Ravel. I'll sit in this chair back from the table. You four sit round the table, clasping hands to form a circle.
5: All right, let's get on with it.
2: Ken, will you start the gramophone? I believe it's customary, Mr. Ravel, to have hymns played at the beginning of the seance. To establish the proper frame of mind?
4: Yes, monsieur, that's true. You fool.
2: What did you say?
4: Oh, nothing, monsieur. Please continue.
2: Start the gramophone, Ken. When you've done that, turn out the lights on that switch by the door. Then join the circle. Clasp each other's hands tightly and don't let go unless...
3: Unless what?
2: Well, unless something gets me.
4: Be careful, monsieur.
2: Go on, please. Start the gramophone.
5: All right, here goes.
2: Now the lights, Ken. Switch off the lights.
5: Lights? Yes. There you are. It's pitch dark. I can't see my way back to the table.
3: Here, Ken. Here's my hand.
5: Thank you.
1: Mine on the other side, Mr. Blake.
5: Thank you. I've got my bearings now.
2: Are all of you clasping the hands of the next person? Then quiet and wait for what's going to happen.
3: Ken, look.
5: Look where?
3: Over there, where Mr. Stevens is sitting.
5: Well, what about it?
3: There's a luminous spot in the dark, about the size of a shilling.
1: Shh, quiet, please.
3: Did anything touch the back of your neck?
5: No.
1: Ah!
3: What was that?
1: It's Alec Stevens, I know it.
4: This was not on a program, madame. Break the circle and get those lights on.
3: The luminous spot is still there. Oh, hurry, Ken.
5: I can't see my way in the dark. I don't know which direction the lights are. Wait a minute. Here's the wall. If I grope along here, I ought to find the switch. Yes, here it is. Lights.
4: Quiet. Silence, mademoiselle, if you please.
3: What's wrong with Mr. Stevens? What's that sticking out of his chest?
4: The handle of a dagger. And a good deal of blood has soaked through his coat, too. Oh, Monsieur Blake, will you turn off his gramophone?
5: Yes, certainly. You're not saying that Toby Stevens is dead?
4: I'm afraid he is, my friend. That's a direct heart wound. Perhaps 10 seconds of intense agony, and then the end. Oh, is the door still bolted from the inside?
5: Yes.
4: And we are all alone, here, the four of us. This rash gentleman, one imagines, did not kill himself. He's too well tied up.
3: I know who killed him. Mr. George Revelle. You did, with luminous paint.
4: I killed him, mademoiselle? With luminous paint?
3: I mean, that was part of the trick. You tied him up. You were the only one who touched him.
4: And? What of that, mademoiselle?
3: Luminous paint doesn't show up in the light. You smeared a little of it on his coat. That showed you exactly where to strike in the dark.
4: I commend your good sense, madame. But there are two excellent reasons why I had nothing to do with this. The first reason I must keep to myself, but the second reason can easily be proved.
3: Well, what is it?
4: Well, up to the time that man screamed, you yourself were holding my right hand, and Madame Hester was holding my left hand. Did either of you let go at any time?
3: No. No, that is, I didn't. What about you, Aunt Hester?
1: No, Marjorie, dear, I didn't let go either. He never moved.
5: Hold on, wait a minute.
4: Well, monsieur, speak up.
5: I was holding Marjorie's hand on one side and her aunt's on the other. And they didn't move either. Nobody let go or left the circle.
3: That's true.
5: Consequently, none of us could have killed Toby Stevens.
3: Yes, it is true.
5: Somebody must have sneaked in here.
4: Oh, no. As you said yourself, the door is bolted on the inside.
5: Then who the devil did kill him?
4: Well, that's the question. Has anybody ever seen that dagger before?
3: No. It looks like one of those curio things you buy in the shops.
4: Yes, and with the design of wooden scrollwork on the handle. No fingerprints will show. Nothing else. Except some musical instruments. A tambourine, an accordion, and a speaking trumpet. You know, I blame myself for this.
3: You ought to.
4: Why?
3: Because you killed him. Don't ask me how, but I know why.
4: Indeed, mademoiselle. You found my motive.
3: Yes, I have. You've got Aunt Hester fully believing in you now, haven't you?
5: Easy, Marjorie.
3: In another minute, you'll be talking about forces and elementals and heaven knows what. You'll be saying it was a spirit hand that killed Mr. Stevens, because nobody else could have.
5: Please, Marjorie, brace up. Someone's got to send for the police.
3: Why don't you send for the police, Ken? Couldn't you help us there?
5: Help you? How?
3: Mr. Stevens said you knew the heads of the Sûreté. He said you knew this man, Flamand, who's supposed to be the greatest detective in France.
4: Oh, but this isn't French territory. Monte Carlo is the independent state of Monaco.
5: I'm sorry, Marjorie. Ordinarily, I might have helped.
3: You mean you won't help us?
5: I'm sorry, Marjorie. I can't.
3: Then I've got to help myself. George Revelle, you killed Mr. Stevens! But how?
4: Yes, how?
0: Twenty-four hours of blind puzzling. In the railway station at Nice, 9 miles from Monte Carlo, the night express for Paris is already underway. The guard has blown his signal, and the great wheels grind. A young man, hatless and worried, pushes through the crowd past the already moving train.
6: Non, monsieur. C'est défendu. Vous êtes trop tard.
5: Too late, nothing. I'm getting aboard this train.
6: Prenez garde, monsieur. Prenez garde.
5: I'm sorry to have caused you any trouble, guard. But do you happen to know whether... Marjorie!
3: Ken Blake! What are you doing on this train?
5: Exactly the question I wanted to ask you. Walk along the corridor with me, will you?
3: All right.
5: Marjorie, you little idiot. What's the idea of running away?
3: If it's any of your business, Mr. Blake, I'm not running away. I'm merely going to Paris.
5: You were told to stay in Monte Carlo. Don't you know you can land in jail for this?
3: They'll put you in jail too, won't they?
5: Yes, I suppose so. But what's the idea of going to Paris?
3: First of all, I had to get Aunt Hester away from that man, Revelle. She really thinks he can call up ghosts now.
5: Is your aunt on this train?
3: Yes, in that compartment there. Second, I'm going to Paris for some real help. I'm going to the Sûreté. I'm going to see this man, Flamand.
5: You won't find Flamand in Paris, Marjorie. And you'll certainly never get him to arrest Georges Revelle.
3: Oh? And why not?
5: Because, my dear idiot, Georges Revelle is Flamand.
3: What are you saying?
5: The man who calls himself Revelle is really Flamand, the head of the whole French Detective Bureau. He made me promise not to tell anybody.
3: Oh, then that's why you've been looking so guilty for 2 days.
5: Yes, I tried to tip you off today, but the police were with us all the time.
3: So he is a fake spiritual medium. Mr. Stevens was right about that. And I still say I'm right about the other thing. Whoever he is, Revelle killed Mr. Stevens.
5: But how and why?
3: Oh, I don't know. This alleged detective. Did he tell you why he was masquerading as a medium in Monte Carlo?
5: No. All I know is that we're in one sweet mess. We've left town without permission. They'll probably stop the train and send us back in a patrol wagon.
4: Oh, no, no, no, my friend. That won't be at all necessary.
3: Ravel!
4: Yes, mademoiselle. Ravel or Flamand. Well, since you know me as Ravel, call me that.
3: You knew that I was on this train?
4: Oh, naturally.
5: Look here, old man. I kept quiet about you because you swore it was a matter of life and death. But will you answer a couple of questions now?
4: Oh, with pleasure.
5: Why did you pose as a medium?
4: Because the Monacan government employed me to trap a murderer. So I had to work, how do you say, undercover.
5: All right. Why was Toby Stevens killed?
4: Stevens was killed because he was a blackmailer.
3: A blackmailer?
4: Yes, mademoiselle. Does that surprise you?
3: Yes. Oh, yes, of course. Very much.
4: I tried to warn Stevens, but the fool wouldn't listen. And then, well, I wasn't quick enough. Stevens was murdered, of course, by one of us four in a seance room.
5: Well, that's impossible.
4: Hmm? Impossible? Oh, no. The trick was baffling because of its simplicity.
3: I'm sure you killed him.
4: One moment, mademoiselle. Let me show you what I mean by trick baffling because it is so simple. Take, for example, the pencil outline drawn on a paper around the medium's shoes. Did Stevens tell you how I did that?
3: No. On this train 2 nights ago, he started to tell us that...
5: Then he just stopped in the middle of it and laughed.
4: You see, the medium leaves his chair. Well, he makes tambourines rattle and ghost forms appear. Yet the pencil outline is not disturbed. Now, how does he manage it?
5: Well, how does he manage it?
4: Well, quite easily. He returns to his chair. He turns over the two pieces of paper. He takes another pencil and draws an outline of his shoes on the reverse side of the paper. You look at it.
5: And imagine it's the same outline we drew.
4: Precisely. So easily are people misled. And it was the same way with a murder.
5: But there couldn't have been any trick about the murder. None of us left the circle. We were all clasping hands when we heard that scream. Don't you agree?
4: Hmm? Oh, yes, I agree.
3: I can't stand this any longer. Well, we heard Mr. Stevens utter that horrible scream.
4: What makes you think it was Stevens who uttered that scream?
3: I beg your pardon.
4: What makes you think it was Stevens who screamed?
3: Well, wasn't it?
4: Oh, you assumed it, yes. We all assumed it. But up to that time, Stevens wasn't even hurt.
3: Wasn't hurt?
4: You see, the source of sound cannot be located in the dark. It was the murderer who uttered that appalling cry. In a few seconds of darkness, before the lights went on, the killer simply leaned across and drove that dagger into Stevens' chest.
5: And you proved that?
4: Yes. If Stevens had been hit at the time of the scream, blood would have blotted out the spot of luminous paint. Yet, Marjorie Gray saw the paint shining after the scream.
5: That's true, Marjorie. I heard you say so.
3: You put the luminous paint there, Ravel. You were the only person who touched him.
4: Oh, no. There was one other person who touched him.
5: Who was it?
4: Another person in full sight of you said Stevens had spilled broth on his coat and swabbed at his chest with a handkerchief.
3: You mean...
4: I mean, of course, the real murderer. Your Aunt Hester.
7: Yes, Marjorie. Your Aunt Hester.
3: Aunt Hester!
7: Keep back, all of you.
4: Oh, so you managed to find the revolver.
7: Marjorie, I poisoned your Uncle Paul. I poisoned my husband. And Alex Stevens knew it.
8: You can't get away, madame. Keep away from that door.
7: I never believed in spiritualism. I let myself be influenced by a medium because Alex Stevens would try to stop it. He was getting money out of me. He wanted no other influence.
8: Don't open that door, madame.
7: But I am opening it.
3: Oh, Aunt Hester, don't!
7: I told you I wasn't a fool as I looked. I had the knife in my handbag.
3: Stop her, kid! Stop her! Ah!

And so closes The Moment of Darkness, starring Peter Lorre, Wendy Berry, with George Zucco. Tonight's tale of suspense. This is your narrator, the man in black, who conveys to you Columbia's invitation to spend this half hour in suspense with us again next Tuesday, when Agnes Moorehead and Ray Collins will star in a study in terror entitled The Diary of Sophronia Winter. The producer of these broadcasts is William Spear, who with Ted Bliss, the director, Wilbur Hatch, Lucian Marowick, conductor and composer, and John Dixon Carr, the author, collaborated on tonight's Suspense.

0: Now, Roma Wines present...
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0: Suspense is presented for your enjoyment by Roma Wines. That's R-O-M-A, Roma Wines. Those excellent California wines that can add so much pleasantness to the way you live, to your happiness in entertaining guests, to your enjoyment of everyday meals. Yes, right now a glass full would be very pleasant, as Roma Wines bring you...
1: Suspense! This is the man in black, here for the Roma Wine Company of Fresno, California, who tonight from Hollywood bring you a star, Miss Merle Oberon, and a suspense play inspired by an actual recent news item from occupied France. And so, with the Bluebeard of Balak and with the performance of Merle Oberon, we again hope to keep you in suspense.
2: Get back. Stay back there. Back up the wall.
3: How many were there this time?
4: One. They found most of him.
3: A man?
5: It was a soldier. A German.
4: I heard it was an officer.
2: Stay back. Back there. Come on.
3: But they're still digging?
5: Yes. What officer was it, did they say?
4: They think it was Captain Müller. You know, the doctor.
3: They think?
4: They don't know. They're looking for his head.
3: One. Two. Three. Four. It's an announcement.
5: Five.
3: About this.
4: Of course, they found the body. Identify the body. Why don't they identify him?
5: Identify him?
4: The blue beard. Why, they find out who he is.
3: Listen.
6: Achtung, Achtung. Villages of Balak, Saint-Jean, Bralalion, Flumé. Achtung. This morning's victim of the blue beard of Balak is identified as Captain Franz Müller, medical officer attached to the staff of Colonel Strelitz.
5: Oh, an officer.
6: For the first time, the blue beard himself has been seen, and a description has been provided.
7: He's
6: described
7: Monsieur,
6: as being of medium...
2: Yes.
7: I must speak with Colonel Strelitz. Is he here? I have information.
2: Information about what?
7: About the Bluebeard. Is the Colonel here?
2: He's in the staff car. Over there.
7: Please take me to him. I must see him.
2: And who are you?
7: Cécile Combré. Madame Combré. I live on the road to Flomé, just outside the village.
2: Well, all right. Come along, madam.
7: Is that the Colonel, sitting in the back of the car?
2: Yes. Now you wait here. I'll see.
8: Overstrelitz, Corporal Brecht.
9: Corporal?
8: Herr Oberst, das ist eine Frau von dem Dorf hier, eine Madame Combré. Sie hat angeblich Informationen über den Blaubart.
10: Naja, wieder so ein hysterisches Frauenzimmer, Herr Oberst.
9: Was kann man da machen, Kreuzer? Eine Möglichkeit. Wo ist sie?
8: Dort drüben, Herr Oberst. Ich habe ihr gesagt, sie soll warten.
9: Ordnung. Daherkommen.
8: Jawohl, Herr Oberst.
2: The Colonel will see you, Madame.
7: Oh, thank you.
8: Das ist Madame Combré, Herr Oberst.
9: Madame, this is my aide, Lieutenant Kreutzer.
7: It was kind of you to let me speak with you, Monsieur.
10: Kind? Naturally, Madame. When we were told you have information about the Bluebeard.
7: Yes, I have.
9: We can't overlook anything. Now that he's killed one of my own officers.
7: I know. And I am next.
10: So?
7: The Bluebeard is going to kill me. He's going to kill me tonight unless you help me. Unless you come home with me and stop him.
10: This is your information?
7: Yes.
9: Why, every woman in Balak believes she's next on the Bluebeard's list.
7: But I know.
10: Madame, the Colonel's time is valuable. We thought you had real information. You don't expect us simply because you hysterically believe
7: No,
10: that...
7: no, please. I know, Colonel Strelitz.
9: How can you know?
7: Because, Monsieur. Because the Bluebeard is... is my husband.
9: Why? Your husband is...
7: Dr. Pierre Combré. Yes. He's the man you're looking for. I've known it for a long time. He is the Bluebeard.
0: Tonight...
1: Tonight, for Suspense, Roma Wines are bringing you a star, Miss Merle Oberon, whom you have heard in the prologue to The Bluebeard of Belloc by Sylvia Richards. Tonight's tale of suspense.
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1: And now it is with pleasure that we bring back to our soundstage Miss Merle Oberon as Madame Cécile Combray in The Bluebeard of Belloc, a tale well calculated to keep you in suspense.

0: 11 o'clock. He'll be here in an hour. And if you had not come here with me...
1: You have nothing to fear, madame. The house is well guarded.
0: But won't the guards frighten him away?
2: The instructions are to let him through. They will come in only when we have him trapped and we are armed.
0: Yes, and he does not carry a gun. You know he uses a knife.
1: Madame Combray, why didn't you come to us before if you knew your husband was the Bluebeard?
0: First, I wasn't sure. Then, when I was sure, well, he was still my husband.
2: Then why now?
0: Because now he will kill me, and I'm afraid. I knew when he went away with the body of Captain Müller yesterday.
1: So you saw the captain?
0: Yes, I saw it. And when Pierre looked at me, I knew he'd kill me. Tonight.
1: Yes, he may try.
0: It's been weeks of fear, and the night, the endless nights.
2: Have you been married long, madame?
0: Long? No, less than a year.
1: You aren't French, are you?
0: No, I'm English. I spent a summer in Flomé about 4 years ago, and I liked it, so I stayed. I taught English in the village school there.
1: Dr. Combray?
0: About a year ago, there was an epidemic in Flomé, and he, Pierre, came there to help. He seemed to me when I met him to be very kind, a very noble man. Of course, I didn't know him well, but when he asked me to marry him, I was very happy. The morning after we were married, he brought me here to Bellac, to this house which had been his family's for many generations. It was a beautiful morning, early spring. We came, as you did tonight, up the hill, past the summer house, to the front door.
3: Well, here it is, Madame Combray. Come, I'll carry you over the threshold.
0: Oh, careful, Pierre. Don't drop me.
3: No chance of that. Now, this is the hall. Shall I carry you on from room to room?
0: Oh, Pierre, no. Put me down.
3: Very well. Come this way. Now, here is the parlor.
2: Oh.
3: Hello, Captain Müller.
4: Good morning, Doctor. I've been waiting. I hope you don't mind. They said you'd be back this morning, the people down the road.
3: Yes, I was held up by my wedding.
4: Your wedding?
3: Oh, I'm sorry. Cécile, this is Captain Müller, the medical officer in charge with Colonel Strelitz. Captain, my wife, Cécile.
0: How do you do, Herr Müller?
4: Well, Doctor, I congratulate you. I see even an epidemic can be useful.
3: That's one way of looking at it. So, what's up, Müller?
4: I wanted you to come in tomorrow to help with the vaccinations. About 150 are going out and we need help. The last lot carried typhoid.
3: I'd be glad to help. What time?
4: Well, they're leaving at noon. If you're there at 8 o'clock, we'll have enough time.
3: I'll be there.
4: Very well, Doctor. Madame, tomorrow then. Heil Hitler.
3: Heil Hitler. Now we will go on with our tour. Follow me.
0: Pierre, who's to be vaccinated tomorrow?
3: All labor draftees being sent to Germany. This is the kitchen. The stairs go up from here.
0: What's upstairs?
3: Well, off that first landing there are several bedrooms, mine and others, and on the floor above still more. Before the war, there were servants.
0: This is a pantry?
3: Yes.
0: And this door, where does it... Why, it's locked. What is it?
3: Oh, there's an old wine cellar. It's not used.
0: A cellar? Do you have a key?
3: There's nothing down there, Cécile, that would interest you.
0: Oh, but I'd like to see. We might be able to grow mushrooms.
3: No, Cécile, it can't be used.
0: Let's look. Where's the key,
3: Cécile? Cécile.
0: Yes?
3: That door must stay locked.
0: But, Pierre...
3: You understand?
0: Yes, but why?
3: No matter what happens, you must never try to go down there. Never.
0: You see, monsieur, it was a small thing. Just a room I must not enter. He told me the room was used for his experiments, and I believed him. I was in love. But there were other things, and they added up to fear. Just the taste of fear. A shadow so light, I didn't know it was there. It was first of all the gossip I heard in the village when I went to market.
5: Good morning, Madame Combray. You're late today.
0: Pierre worked late last night. Is there any milk, Madame Bourget?
5: I can let you have a little pint.
0: Oh, if that's all.
5: Does the doctor work often at night?
0: Quite often, in his laboratory.
5: I could not bear a man who puttered around after dark.
0: But it's his profession.
5: Maybe, but I would not sleep a wink, not with this blue beard around. No, I like a man who is steady, so I know what he's up to. Oh, how can you bear to live in that big, depressing house?
0: Oh, but I love it.
5: Well, you're young. I suppose it's romantic to you. It's no place for a woman to be alone. The first Madame Combray, you know, she died there.
0: Yes, Pierre told me. But I know he did everything he could.
5: Oh, yes?
0: It was very sudden. Typhoid can be very sudden.
5: Yes, his certificate said typhoid. That's why your coffin was sealed. Oh!
6: Hey, Jean! Jean, what is it?
0: What is it? What's happened? Everyone's running.
7: There's an announcement, madame. They know who one of them is.
0: One? Of whom?
7: There were three last night. One of them was a man.
0: Three?
7: Why, the Bluebeard, he killed three in one night. Cut them to bits.
0: Oh, how terrible.
7: All sliced up and scattered around, Madame Combray. You should have seen.
0: Oh, no. Where were they?
7: In the meadow north of the church. Why, that's near your house.
0: The meadow?
5: Yes, Madame Combray. If you had been awake, you would have heard him. You or the doctor.
0: Yes, if I'd been awake, I would have heard. And one night, I was awake. My husband and I had gone to bed early, and I slept well. I'd worked in the garden most of the afternoon. But shortly after 11, some sound woke me. It may have been only an owl screech. I lay in the dark and listened. I didn't hear it again. Then I heard another sound. And I saw there was a little moonlight, that my husband was out of bed and that he was dressing. Pierre.
3: Oh, did I wake you?
0: Pierre, what is it?
3: Nothing, Cecile. Go back to sleep.
0: Is someone ill? Did someone come for you?
3: I have to go out. Go back to sleep, Cecile. I won't be long.
0: Something woke me. I heard a sound.
3: I'm sorry.
0: Did someone come for you? Was it Captain Muller?
3: No.
0: Who is it, Pierre? Who's it?
3: No one you know.
0: Where are you going, Pierre? Do you have to go far?
3: Go back to sleep. I won't be long.
0: But Pierre...
3: I'm sorry I woke you.
0: You didn't. I'm sure I heard a...
3: Cecile, it's best that you go back to sleep.
0: I just wondered.
3: It's best for you. Good night, Cecile.
0: He went away, Colonel Stravitz, and I lay there in my bed, rigid, listening to his steps down the dark stairs into this kitchen. I heard the front door open and close. Then he went down the gravel path in the moonlight. I waited. It seemed long, yet it was only a little time. That clock there, I could hear through the floor chime the quarter, then the half. When I heard him, it was not yet midnight, and he came slowly, climbing the hill. I slipped out of bed and went down the stairs to the landing there, from where I could watch him come into the kitchen. But when he came into the kitchen, I could not speak. For he was not alone. Over his shoulders, he carried a body. A man, I think. And he was stooped under his horrible burden. He crossed the kitchen without looking up, and did not hear what I was sure he must hear. The pounding of my heart. He took a key from his pocket, holding the body with one hand, unlocked that door to the wine cellar, and went into its awful blackness. Then I was back in my room. I don't remember how I got there, cold and shaking in my bed. When I heard, oh, monsieur, it was pitiful. I heard rising from the depths of the house, from where he had gone, the scream of a man in fearful agony.
3: Cecile.
0: Yes. Yes, Pierre.
3: You are still awake.
0: No, Pierre, I...
3: I told you could go back to sleep.
0: I was, Pierre, I did.
3: But you are awake now.
0: Something... I heard something.
3: Yes, you heard?
0: It must have been you opening the door.
3: Oh.
0: You came in suddenly, you must have...
3: Yes, yes, I think I did. Well, we'll go to sleep now.
0: Yes, we'll go to sleep. Pierre?
3: Yes.
0: Is someone ill?
3: Yes.
0: Who was it, Pierre? Did you have to go far?
3: We'll go to sleep now, Cecile.
0: What time is it?
3: Time? It's just past midnight.
8: Thank you.
0: Midnight was usually the hour, his hour. He always came back soon after. And the following day, there were always the announcements on the loudspeakers in the village. Bodies, pieces of bodies. It was the day when he and your men found Odette. It was so horrible for me, because she was so beautiful and still only a child. And you remember the body was yet warm. So the whistles were blown, calling all the village to the church square. Because the Bluebeard might still carry his knife or have blood on him. Or he might not get there and be known because he was missing. I was in the village and I ran to the square with the mayor. And we stood in line with the others. Everyone was there. Everyone except Pierre. What terror I felt. Monsieur, when you began to call the names.
2: Félix Armand?
8: Here.
2: Paul Arden?
8: Here.
2: Yvette Barthelmy?
7: Madame Cambrai, are you ill?
0: It's just the sun. It's so warm, and yet I feel chilled. Yes.
7: You're very pale.
2: Here, Chauvin.
8: Here.
7: Why, I don't see Pierre.
2: Here, Cambrai.
0: Here. Oh, he's probably Cambrai. With Captain Muller. He'll be here.
2: Pierre Cambrai.
8: Here, I'm here.
0: Pierre.
3: Don't look at me like that. You'll attract notice.
0: You're out of breath. Where were you, Pierre?
3: Does it matter? I'm here.
0: But your hands, your clothes, they're wet. So you see, I still did not know. And I needed to be sure. I could not live unless I was sure. So I stole the key to the cellar. Yes, it was that easy. While he slept, and the next day he went to the village with Captain Muller and left me alone with the answer in my hand. I opened the door and went down those steps, carrying a candle. We will go down there in a moment, Colonel Strelitz, to wait for him. And you will see there is a little room, bare and damp by the candle's light. I saw there was something on the table. It was his case, filled with knives, surgical instruments. Not strange for a doctor. There was blood on them, fresh blood. And there was more on the table, on the floor, and much blood on a sheet which I found thrown into the corner. I found the strength to get out and to lock the door again. I put the key back that night. So again, I did not know. I did not really know until yesterday. I was sewing in the front parlor. And Pierre was walking up and down because he had an appointment with Captain Muller. The captain was late.
3: What's keeping Muller?
0: Perhaps he got orders. More soldiers came into Bellec yesterday. Many more.
3: Yes, I know, but that shouldn't keep him.
0: There's something going on. They're getting ready for something.
3: Yes, but why would Muller...
0: Do sit down, Pierre. Your walking makes me nervous. I've spoiled the seam and have to rip it out.
3: Oh, I'm sorry.
0: Some of the soldiers were searching houses yesterday. I don't know what they were looking for.
3: Did they come here?
0: Oh, no, at least not while I was here. I was in the village most of the afternoon. That's when I saw the soldiers. And there's nothing here to look for. Is there, Pierre?
3: That's it, of course. Why didn't I think he's down there?
0: Pierre, where are you going?
3: I'm going down to my cellar, Cecile. I have work.
0: Pierre, no, not the captain.
3: Yes, the captain and Cecile. I don't want to be disturbed.
0: And then I knew. He was going to kill Captain Müller. He was going to kill a German soldier. Worse, an officer. I knew then, Colonel Strelitz, that if he would go that far, he was no longer a man I could even attempt to reason with. His insane urge to kill might turn on anyone. Even me. I had to stop him.
3: Oh! Cecile, what are you doing? You can't come down here.
0: You killed him.
3: Cecile, now I'll have to. But I wasn't ready. It's not time.
0: Captain Muller, they'll track you down. You can't get away.
3: Cecile, be quiet. I warned you. I told you not to.
0: Murder. You did it. You killed him and the others.
3: Cecile, I told you.
0: What'll you do now?
3: Do? What do you think I'll have to do?

0: And now, you know, too. And in a few minutes, he'll come. And then it'll all be over. It's almost midnight.
1: That's a remarkable story, madame. So he made no attempt to harm you last night?
0: No, Colonel Strelitz. It wasn't time.
2: Not time?
0: He kills only when he feels the need. And he'd already killed one, so the need was gone. And it was daylight.
1: He left then?
0: Yes. I haven't seen him since. He looked at me. It was a terrible look. And he went. And I knew by the look that I would be the next. Tonight.
1: And Captain Miller?
0: He took the captain's body with him. Come, we must go down to the cellar now, before midnight.
1: Very well.
0: Lieutenant, will you bring the lamp?
2: Yes, I'll bring it.
0: You see, it's unlocked, as he left it. Close the door behind you, Colonel.
1: Very well.

0: What you think of my new saddle, Lizard?
1: Oh, yeah, it's swell, mate. Proper comfy.
0: Just one of the upgrades I've added to this puppy.
1: What else have you got on here?
0: New air intake filter, quick shifter, and a beefy muffler.
1: 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Now let's hear that muffler purr.
0: All right, hang on tight to my love handles.
2: It feels good to ride with help. It feels good to GEICO.
3: I heard the clock strike. Yes, listen.
4: It's a door.
3: Have you your guns?
5: Quiet. Yes, but we want to take him alive.
3: You can. He's coming down.
6: Cecile, are you there?
7: Put your hands up, Dr. Hombre.
6: Ah, visitors. Well done, Cecile.
7: Scarcely visitors, Doctor. A bit more unpleasant for you. Now, if you'll...
3: Put your hands up, Colonel Strelitz. You too, Lieutenant.
8: Madame Hombre.
3: Yes, I too had a gun.
7: But your husband, he's...
6: The Bluebeard? I'll take your gun, Colonel, and yours. Mm-hmm. No, Colonel, I am no Bluebeard, as you knew very well. It was clever of you to plant the mutilated bodies of your victims to drive me into the open. To create this legend of a Bluebeard, to make the people of Belloc suspect all men who work at night, as I do. To make the village distrust me, their leader.
7: But Madame Combray, you saw Captain Muller, saw his body.
3: The captain? Yes. Pierre killed Captain Muller. He was his one victim. Because the captain was suspicious and pried a little too far into this room. Pierre had to kill him because he saw our radio station behind that wall. Open it, Pierre, and let the colonel see.
6: You see? The wall opens easily, and behind it is the nerve center for Belloc, for our underground army.
7: Army? Sneaks and cowards who set their women to lying.
3: I lied?
7: What else? You said that he carried in a body. That there was a scream in the night, that there was a body.
3: All true, Colonel.
6: Yes, I carried home a man wounded by your soldiers, and I removed the bullet without anesthesia, for we French have no such luxuries. So the blood of that patriot is mixed on the table with that of the late Captain Muller.
7: Don't you know it's hopeless for you?
3: Hopeless? Colonel, surely you know that our armies are in France, Americans, English, and our underground army which surrounds you?
7: But this house is surrounded by my men.
3: It was, you mean, Colonel.
6: Are you still there, Mr. Porter?
9: Porter? Yeah, what do you say, Doc?
6: Everything quiet?
9: Quiet as a tomb, Doc. All things down there.
7: Who's that?
6: We have what you call a couple of rats, Mr. Porter. Then we are finished.
9: Okay.
6: That is Mr. Porter. As you heard, he is an American.
8: An American?
6: He is commanding a large number of parachutists who just an hour ago dropped into our meadow.
8: Oh.
6: And who a few minutes ago very quietly killed the guards you mentioned.
7: Killed? My God.
3: Yes, and since you were here in the cellar, unfortunately, you could not hear. But now, Pierre, you have your work to finish.
7: Your work?
6: I have orders from my army to kill you and the lieutenant, to secure this advance for our allies. So with Cecile's help, I set this little trap.
7: Oh, listen to me. You won't...
6: Cecile, do you want to share the honor?
7: No.
8: No,
7: please.
8: Please.
7: No,
3: yes.
7: No, I won't. No,
3: it is
7: no.
3: An

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0: 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Next Thursday, ladies and gentlemen, same time, you will hear Mr. Gene Kelly as star of Suspense.
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0: Yes?
1: There's Mr. Edgar Lowndes here to see you, Dr. Aronson.
2: Lowndes? Edgar Lowndes? When did we get him for patient?
1: I think you'd better talk to him, Doctor.
2: Yes, and I think he'd have to go through the usual routine.
3: I don't go through usual routines. I'm Edgar Lowndes. I dare say you've heard the name before, Doctor.
2: Well, who hasn't? Edgar Lowndes, the railroad magnate. Sit down, sir.
3: Thank you. Well, I'm a man of a few words, Doctor. Frankly, I'm at my wit's end. Why, if my business associates had any idea I was consulting a psychoanalyst, I'd be laughed off the floor of the stock exchange. But we'll never mind that. It's these headaches, Doctor, I've been having. And aspirin, codeine, nothing seems to help.
2: How long has this been going on?
3: A little over a month. Since the death of my wife, in fact. We were very attached, you know. Very attached.
2: Her death was a shock to you?
3: No, I wouldn't say a shock, precisely. She'd been an invalid for years. Bad heart. Wasn't so much what happened the night she died, but the way it happened. Oh, but why shoot off my mouth to you about it? I've told the story 1,000 times till everybody's sick of hearing it.
2: Well, perhaps you haven't told all the story. Even yet.
3: Well, as a matter of fact, that's the truth, Doctor. There's one little thing I left out. But the funny part of that is I didn't know it myself till yesterday.
2: And what was that?
3: Well, I was dressing for dinner. I was getting ready to go out when in comes my wife's servant. You know, her nurse. She's all a flutter about something.
4: Mr. Lowndes? Mr. Lowndes, I hope you'll forgive me for bursting in like this, but Mrs.
3: Yes,
4: Lowndes...
3: Yes,
4: speak. Well, she's resting quite well, Mr. Lowndes, but she did have that little attack this afternoon, and I can't be here this evening. And what with the servants' night out being tonight, I thought...
3: Yes, you thought I'd better stay with her, and I certainly will. Now you just go along about your business. I'll look after Mrs. Lowndes, personally.
4: Oh, I knew you'd see it that way. You're a good, considerate man, Mr. Lowndes.
5: Edgar.
3: Feeling a little rocky, darling? Well, old Edgar's not going to let you down, not even if it means losing that war contract.
5: Oh.
3: I'm going to sit right here with you, sweetheart, and Lowndes, Reed, and company can go hang.
5: Oh, no, Edgar, there's no reason for you to stay, really. There isn't.
3: Just the same, I'm going to stay right here with my little wife this evening.
5: Really, Edgar, it's not necessary. If you'll just get the brown bottle out of the medicine chest, the digitalis, and leave it here by my bed with a glass of water...
3: And leave you here alone in this big house feethe way you do? Not much, not for 100 war contracts.
5: Now, Edgar, do as I say. Just leave the medicine here by my bed and everything will be all right. Now, go on, darling, and do as I say. Please, it's the brown bottle.
3: Now, Dr. Aronson, what would you have done under the circumstances? After all, I'd left her alone before and nothing had happened. And this dinner was important in a business way. That night was my big chance.
2: Your big chance? Yes, I suppose it was.
3: Well, to make a long story short, she died while I was out. Now, if only I'd stayed with her. That's what I kept telling myself. And people I told the story to kept telling me that I shouldn't reproach myself. After all, it could have happened to anyone. And then yesterday... Yesterday, I was packing up her things, and I came across this bottle in the medicine cabinet. It was the digitalis. I'd left the wrong bottle by her bedside. That was what drove me nearly crazy, Doctor, finding that bottle. It was bad enough leaving her alone, but making a blunder like that on the medicine, why, it made me feel almost like I'd murdered her.
2: But as you say, it was your big chance.
3: Huh? What do you mean? What are you trying to tell me? You mean you think I wanted to get rid of her?
2: You say that, Mr. Lowndes. I didn't. But I see our time is up. I can't talk to you anymore today.
3: Oh, but you've got to. You can't leave me up in the air like this. Why, you practically accuse me of wanting to murder my wife.
2: Perhaps we'll understand your feelings towards your wife better, Mr. Lowndes, when we've discussed the others.
3: What others? Hey, what are you trying to give me?
2: Relief, Mr. Lowndes, for those headaches of yours.

0: Tonight for Suspense, Roma Wines are bringing you as stars Mr. Thomas Mitchell and Mr. Donald Crisp, whom you have heard in the first act of Case History on Edgar Lowndes. Tonight's tale of suspense.
1: Far from the scene we've just left, far to the south across the equator, is another scene I ask you to visit with me. It's just before the dinner hour on the beautiful roof terrace cafe of the Hotel Metropolitano of Guayaquil, Ecuador. We're finishing our appetizers, an excellent sherry, and lifting your glass, you remark to our host that you envy him such wine. He laughs. "You're very kind," he says, "but I'm afraid the compliment is misdirected. It is your own California you must praise for this splendid wine." 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
0: And now it is with pleasure that we bring back to our soundstage Donald Crisp as Dr. Aronson and Thomas Mitchell in the title role of Case History on Edgar Lowndes. A tale well calculated to keep you in suspense.

0: He's outside now, Doctor. Here are your notes on the case.
1: Oh, good. Just leave them here on the desk. And, oh, Miss Finchley.
0: Yes, Doctor?
1: From now on, when Mr. Lowndes is in the consultation room, I want you to keep an eye on my private office. Make sure that the recording equipment is in operation at all times. I want a record of every word he says in his own voice.
0: Is this a criminal case, Dr. Aronson?
1: I don't know yet.
0: But hadn't you ought to... I'm sorry, Doctor.
1: You can let him come now, if you will, Miss Finchley.
0: Yes, Dr. Aronson. The doctor will see you now, Mr. Lowndes.
2: Thank you. Well, well. Here I am again. Surprised to see me?
1: How are the headaches, Mr. Lowndes?
2: Well, sir, they evaporated just like that. I slept like a top. Don't know how you did it, but you've sold me on this psychiatry deal. So I thought while we were at it, Doctor, I might as well straighten out a couple of other little things that have been worrying me.
1: I rather thought there were others.
2: Now, listen, Doctor, don't start talking in riddles again. Maybe you were right. Maybe I did want my wife to die. Unconsciously, of course. Well, why not? She'd been an invalid for years, always complaining, never really getting anything out of life. Yes, sir. After I left your office yesterday, I thought the whole thing over, and I said to myself, Edgar Lowndes, you look at this thing squarely. Maybe you killed her. Maybe leaving the wrong medicine by her bed that night was not so much of an accident as you think it was. So what? You did her a favor. You did yourself a favor. She never really loved you anyway. If Jim Bascom...
1: Who's Jim Bascom?
2: Why, he died in a railroad accident. We were brakemen together on the old nickel plate road. Jim and me were like twins. Roomed together, worked together, liked the same thing, even fell in love with the same girl. Why, I remember the night it happened. We were leaving on the Frisco...
3: We better climb on top, Ed. It's our signal.
4: Hey, wait a minute, Jim. There's Virginia.
3: Ah, bless her heart. I knew she'd come to see us. So hurry up, sweetheart.
5: Oh, gee, I'm glad. I was afraid I'd be too late.
4: There's not a train in the whole nickel plate line you wouldn't hold up for us, Virginia.
5: Oh, Jim.
3: Baby.
4: Hey, what about a kiss for me, too?
5: Why, Edgar, you're jealous, I do believe.
4: Well, why not?
5: Oh, there. How's that?
4: Like my own sister.
3: Ah, oh, come on, Ed. They're getting impatient up there.
5: You've got to tell him this time. You hear me, Jim?
3: Yeah, I'll tell him. I promise, Virginia.
4: Hey, come on, Jim.
3: Come in, Ed. Come in. One more kiss, baby.
5: Oh, darling. My darling, take care of yourself, Jim.
3: I will, baby. Don't forget to send out the invitations.
2: I knew when I saw him kiss her like that, it was all up for me with Virginia. Jim told me when we were crossing the divide. He and Virginia were going to be married the minute they got back to Milwaukee. We were carrying an extra heavy load, that haul. And when we started down the pass...
3: Ed, for the Lord's sake, watch me close. Don't turn your wheel till you see me turn mine. One jolt away, this train's rolling down the grade and we'll all land in the ravine.
4: Sure, Jim. Don't worry.
3: I gotta be in good shape for that wedding, remember?
4: Yeah, I remember.
2: I watched him walk back along the cars. It was pretty dark. And I had a cinder in my eyes since we left Salida. I thought I saw him reach the brake wheel on the other car and signal to me. I grabbed the wheel in front of me and braked my car with all the strength of my body.
4: Hey! For the Lord's sake, Ed!
2: He rolled, free of the car behind. The coupling on Jim's car had broken. The light changed as we crossed the switch, and the runaway cars raced out at a dead-end spur.

0: I saw Jim's body jolt free of the splintering car and hurtle out over the gorge. Just then we plunged into a tunnel. I never found Jim's body. Well, so you can see why I think of trains in connection with death, can't you, Doctor?
1: Yes. Yes, the association is quite clear.
0: Uh-huh. Now, you're thinking I killed Jim, too, aren't you? Isn't that what you're thinking?
1: Is that what you're thinking, Mr. Lowndes?
0: I don't know what to think. Say, what are you trying to do to me, anyway? I came here to get professional advice. You're trying to drive me crazy.
1: If that's the way you feel, perhaps you'd better try another doctor.
0: I will. By George, I will. That's just what I'll do.
1: Well, good luck, Mr. Lowndes.
0: Huh? No hard feelings?
1: No, of course not.
0: And you won't tell anybody about...
1: Why, what is it, Mr. Lowndes? You're trembling.
0: There it is again. It's happening again, Doctor. Say, Doctor, you've got to help me. You've got to. Forget what I said about getting another doctor. I need help.
1: Mr. Lowndes, calm yourself. What is it? What's happening again?
2: I'm hearing it again. The train. Like in the dream. Make it go away, Doctor.
1: But I hear it too, Mr. Lowndes. It's just a commuting train that passes over the bridge out there. Look out of the window. You can see it.
0: Oh. Oh, of course. Thank heaven. I thought the dream had...
1: You never told me about a dream before.
0: No, and I'm not going to. You know too much already.
1: Yes, Mr. Lowndes, I'm afraid you're right. I know too much already.

0: and I have kept a complete record of each interview with this patient by means of a recording machine concealed in my private office. There is no doubt that the patient has twice committed murder unconsciously, and on the day the patient stopped the analysis, he exhibited hysterical symptoms which were brought on by the sound of a railroad train.
1: Yes, go on from there, Miss Finchley. A new paragraph. The train is a death symbol for this man and appears to be the subject of a recurrent dream. The danger of the present situation lies in the fact that the patient's unconscious impulses have been brought to the surface without being rationalized. There is, in my opinion, a positive danger that the patient, in his present condition, may commit one or even more conscious murders, particularly should he take it into his head to board a railroad train.

0: Yes, sir?
1: Pardon me, but I noticed you were traveling alone, too, and I wondered if you'd like to join me in a little game of cards.
0: Oh, well, that's a great idea. Come on in.
1: Thank you. Thank you. Railroads are my line. Edgar Longs.
0: Not E.J. Longs.
1: Uh-huh.
0: Oh, this is in the nature of an honor, sir. You're something of a tycoon, Mr. Longs.
1: Thanks.
0: My name's Ellis. Neckwear is my line.
1: Mr. Ellis, say, I could use a couple of neckties. Got any samples with you?
0: Oh, sure thing, Mr. Longs. Right here in this case. There you are, sir. Take your pick. Compliments of the Swallowgan Cravat Company.
1: Now, this one strikes my fancy.
0: Well, go ahead. Take it. See any others you like?
1: Well, let me think.
0: Hey, there's another tray under there.
2: Say, hey, look.
0: What?
2: Out the window there. See it?
0: I don't see anything. What are you doing? Stop.
1: So his line was neckwear, was it?

0: sir. Pardon me.
1: But I noticed you were traveling alone, sir, and I wondered if you'd like to join me in a little game of cards.
2: Oh, that's a good idea. Come in. My name's Jenkins. Cutlery's my line. Knives, scissors, and surgical instruments. What's your line?
3: Police of five Midwestern states are on the lookout tonight for the homicidal maniac who stalked the corridors of the Lightning Express transcontinental luxury train, claiming the total of three victims murdered in cold blood. Edgar J. Lowndes, an executive of the railroad who was aboard the train on the fatal night, has posted a personal reward of $50,000 to anyone giving information leading to the arrest of the murderer.
4: Well, it's happened.
5: There was nothing you could have done to prevent it, Doctor. Even if you'd sent your report to the police, there wasn't enough evidence.
4: And there still isn't enough evidence. Well, you run along. I'm going to stay here and finish these reports in longhand. You can type them in the morning.
5: You're sure you don't need me?
4: Absolutely.
5: I think I'll take your advice. Good night, Doctor.
4: Good night. Oh, Miss Finchley! I almost forgot to tell you... Oh, she's gone. What a nuisance.
1: Talking to yourself, Doctor?
4: Lowndes! How did you get in here?
1: The door was unlocked. Would you rather I come back during office hours?
4: Why, yes. I'd rather you did, Mr. Lowndes. Was it very urgent?
1: It's the headaches, Doctor. They've come back. It started again about a week ago.
4: Well, that's after what happened on the train.
1: Doctor, tell me the truth. Did I commit those murders or didn't I?
4: You're the only one who knows the answer to that.
1: Something to do with the dream, I think.
4: Oh, yes, the dream. We were getting around to that when you left here the last time. Now, tell me about it.
1: Well, I hear the sound of the train, and I'm sitting there beside someone, a stranger, I think. He's wearing a checked waistcoat, and there's a heavy gold watch chain with an elk's tooth suspended from it, like the one my father used to wear when I was a child in Wisconsin.
4: Tell me something about your father.
1: He died when I was quite young. He'd been an invalid, Doctor, ever since I could remember. He used to sit in an armchair, in a wheelchair it was, really, in front of the parlor window. He looked out into the street hour after hour. Sometimes, when I came running into the house, he'd put out his cane and trip me, and I hated him for that. And one time, Doctor, I think I was about 8 or 9 years old at the time.
5: Edgar, come in here this instant. Your father wants to talk to you.
6: Oh, heck, Mother, I was going to get up a ball game.
5: Now, the ball game can wait. You come along with me.
6: Can I ever have any fun, Mother? Can I?
5: Hush up. Here he is, Jonathan.
7: Come closer, boy. We'll never look at you.
6: Yes, Father.
7: Just as I thought. Grass stains all over the new suit about for you, huh?
6: Where?
7: There. And there. There. And there. And there. There. I won't have him get the idea just because his father's an invalid. He can roll in the dirt like a gutter snipe and get away with it. Stop blubbering. Now go wash your face. I'm driving into town today. I want you to go along, run errands.
1: The car my father drove was an all-electric, a battery job. His legs were completely paralyzed, and my mother had to practically lift him into it. But the car itself was entirely controlled by hand. Driving it gave him a sense of power he needed. I used to dread those trips into town with him, the horrible spectacle of Mother helping him in and out of the car while the neighbors stared, and then riding along with him alone, without anyone, nothing, to intervene for me. That was the worst.
7: Well, speak up, boy. Why don't you say something? Cat got your tongue?
6: No, sir.
7: I don't know why I had to raise a boy like you. You don't even keep me company on these trips into town. Poor helpless invalid, your own father.
6: I'm sorry, sir.
7: You're sorry. I think I'll give you another Canaan when we get home. Just to make good and sure you're sorry, huh? What do you say to that? Oh, bother. Now look what's happened. Stalled. Battery's run down again. Get out and open the hood in the back, boy. You see a switch there. Turn it to the left where it says reserve battery. Hurry up. We're stopped right on the railroad track.
6: Turn the switch to the left where it says reserve battery.
7: Yes. Hurry up. There's a train. We'll be along here any minute.
6: Oh, yes, Father.
7: Don't just stand there looking stupid. Go and turn the switch, as I told you. What's the matter with you? Have you gone crazy? Don't you hear the train coming, Edgar? Edgar, you want your father to be killed? I can't get out of here by myself, Edgar. Now, please do as I say.
6: No, the train could kill you for all I care. I'm going back home.
7: Stop. Son, don't you understand what you're doing? You're murdering your own father. Now, this is murder! Murder!

0: I walked home with those words of his ringing in my ears. I can hear him yelling yet. Son, don't you understand what you're doing? You're murdering your own father. Murder! It's murder, I tell you! It's murder! Murder! But I never felt a qualm. Those words were like sweet music to me, Doctor. Well, that's the end of the story. But it's only the beginning. When I walked into this office for the first time, I was a man suffering from headaches, seemingly brought on by grief over the death of a loved one. Now I see myself as a man who murdered his father, his best friend, and his wife, who must kill and kill again, because every time I kill, I'm killing him, my father, whom I hated beyond all comprehension, and for whom one death agony was not enough. Now that you know all about these things, my dear doctor, I'm afraid that you'll have to be the next on my list.
1: Put that gun away, Edgar. You don't really want to kill me.
0: I'd be a fool if I didn't.
1: Well, the headaches will come back, Edgar. There'll be no one here to cure them.
0: They won't come back. You showed me what caused them, didn't you, Doctor?
1: You'll have worse things than headaches. You'll begin to hear things. You'll have delusions. You'll think you can hear a train passing outside at this very moment, don't you? But if you look out of the window, you'll see there's no train there at all.
0: You won't trick me into turning my back. Come out from behind that desk. Keep your hands up high. That's it. Now then.
2: What was that?
3: Don't you understand what you're doing?
2: Where's that voice coming from?
3: You're murdering your own father.
2: There it is again.
3: It's murder, I tell you. Murder.
2: Stop it.
3: Murder.
2: Stop it.
3: Murder.
2: Stop it.
1: I hear no voice.
2: Stop it.
3: Murder.
2: I can't stand it. I've killed myself.
1: Then give me the gun, Edgar.
0: Please, doctor, make it stop. Take it away. Only here. Make it stop.
1: That's enough, Miss Finchley. Shut it off.
4: Are you all right, Dr. Aronson?
1: Yes, thank you. You almost had me thinking I was hearing voices.
4: Well, I did hear voices, and that's why I came back. And I remembered about you wanting Mr. Lowndes' interviews recorded, so I went in the other room and started the machine. When he became violent, I played back the last part of the record, thinking it might divert his attention.
1: Good girl. We've got all the evidence we need now to put Mr. Lowndes where he can't do any more harm.
0: You may have evidence, but you haven't got me, and you won't get me alive.
4: Dr. Aronson, the window! Stop him!
0: Sorry, Doctor. I can't wait. I've got to catch a train. Hey, Jim, wait for me.
4: Twenty-one floors to the street. Or is it 20? Do they skip 13 in this building?
1: Well, it doesn't matter to Lowndes. He's back with his friend Jim Baskin on the old nickel plate line. Listen. It's just crossing the divide.

0: And so closes Case History on Edgar Lowndes, starring Thomas Mitchell and Donald Crisp. Tonight's tale of Suspense. Suspense is produced and directed by William Spear.
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2: 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Next week's stars of Suspense will be Geraldine Fitzgerald and Richard Wolff, who appear in one of the most extraordinary stories by that most extraordinary writer, James Thurber.
0: Thomas Mitchell will next be seen in the 20th Century Fox production of Wilson. Donald Crisp will be seen in the coming Metro-Goldwyn-Mayer production, National Velvet. Next Monday, same time, you will hear Geraldine Fitzgerald and Richard Wolff in Suspense.
1: 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R-O-M-A. 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
0: 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The invasion is on, the biggest in history, and it needs backing that is equally big. So back the attack. Buy war bonds. Buy more than before.

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16: 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Tonight, the story of a motion picture producer and a young actress who finds to her dismay that she has rather more dramatic talent than even she ever hoped for. So now, starring Virginia Christine with Joseph Kearns, here is tonight's suspense play, Shooting Star.

0: These contract players, Dave. Martin Richards, Drake, Cantle.
1: Tab Richards? Mm. But I thought...
0: So that... I play gin with him and he goes with my daughter. I don't do business that way.
1: Well, I just meant... I thought the boy was pretty good.
0: I can't use him. Oh, that's all, Dave.
1: Yes. All right.
0: Yes?
1: Goodbye, J.D.
0: Well, offer what you have to, but get her. Oh, and bring the papers to my place at Palm Desert. I'll sign them there. All right, goodbye. Goodbye. Yes?
2: Benjamin Kahn to see you, Mr. Zimmer.
0: Oh, all right, send him in. Oh, and Miss Davis.
2: Yes, Mr. Zimmer.
0: Have my car sent around.
2: Yes, Mr. Zimmer.
3: Well, good afternoon, J.D.
0: Oh, hello, Ben.
3: How's your arthritis?
0: Not so good.
3: Oh, it's too bad.
0: Going to the desert for the weekend.
3: That's the place. Bake it out.
0: Yeah.
3: Say, J.D., I want to talk to you about Gay Lansing. You've thought about her for Dark Lady.
0: Yeah.
3: It would be novel casting, and she wants to try something different, J.D. Now, the way I see it, after this musical is over, we could have something really big in Gay. Go for the Italian type. Cut her hair. I want to talk to you, Gay.
4: Come into my dressing room where I can sit down and take my shoes off. I have never been so tired. It's harder every time, Benny. Thank heavens this dance marathon is nearly over. And thank heavens it's my last.
3: I've just seen Zimmer.
4: Benny, what did he say about Dark Lady?
3: He said no, Gay.
4: No?
3: They're signing Laura Bevan.
4: Laura Bevan. Look, did you tell him
3: that... I'm sorry, Gay. That's the way it is.
4: I see. Well, took off my dancing shoes too soon. So it's to be another super multicolored musical mishmash.
3: Gay, they're not renewing.
4: They're not what?
3: They're dropping your option.
4: That can't be right.
3: Well, J.D. thinks the musical cycle is over. He thinks that...
4: He thinks my cycle is over. Is that it?
3: No, he didn't say that, Gay.
4: Just like that.
3: Now, Gay, listen. Just this morning, I was talking with Harry out at Modern Pictures, and he...
4: Give me my coat.
3: Where are you going?
4: Does it matter?
3: Oh, now, Gay, take it easy. Look, you go change, and I'll drive you home. You'll feel better.
4: Feel? Funny how I feel. I'm all numb and far away like I'm someone else.
3: Gay, I'll figure something. I'll call J.D. at Palm Desert over the weekend. Gay?
4: All numb and

0: Yes? Oh, hello, Iris. Yeah, I just got here. I'm in the patio now, enjoying the hot sun and a long, tall, cold one. I let Haynes go back. No, I'll be all right. I'll have my meal sent in. Is the clan still at the house? Well, you let me know when they go, huh? All right, dear. Goodbye.
1: Hello, J.D.
0: Why, Gay. Why, I didn't hear you when you... Well, here, sit down.
1: I understand you're dropping my contract.
0: Well, Benny told you already, huh? I'm sorry about that, Gay, but the stockholders feel...
1: I want a new contract, J.D. I want it for $2,500 a week, 7 years, no options, and I want the lead-in dark lady.
0: Well, now, look, Gay...
1: I want you to call the studio now and arrange it.
0: Well, you're being ridiculous. After all, in today's market, it's the exhibitors who...
1: I mean what I say, J.D.
0: Okay.
1: It's almost like an ornament, isn't it? So small in the pearl handle, but it shoots real bullets. I advise you to respect it.
0: Oh, no, you're... Well, you're not yourself, Gay.
1: Perhaps you just don't know me very well. Get on that phone, J.D., and be careful.
0: Very well. Operator, get me Hollywood 1429. You know how foolish you're being, Gay. Why, if I even hinted a Screen Actors Guild at... Legal Department, Mr. Mitchell, please. If I tell Owen to go ahead with this, Legal is going to have a mess on their hands with Laura Bevan. Oh, hello, Owen. This is J.D. I want you to draw up a new contract for Gay Lansing for 7 years. No, that's right, seven. $2,500 a week, no options.
1: The part. Put it in the contract.
0: All right. She's to star in Dark Lady. Put that in the contract. That's right. Well, you work that out. Goodbye. How far do you think you can go with this, Gay? Monday morning, I'll cancel that contract and you'll be blackballed by every studio in town.
1: No. Oh, no. Because now, J.D., I'm going to kill you.
0: Give me that!
1: Have yourself to thank for that, J.D. You had me taught judo by an expert, remember, for that whack musical? Get up.
0: Okay. Look, why don't we sit down? Let's talk this over.
1: You think I'm unbalanced.
0: No, I think you're tired.
1: I'm quite sane, J.D. I want you to understand that.
0: Gay.
1: Last year you used a folding wheelchair when your knee was bad. Where is it?
0: I don't know. Back hall, maybe.
1: We'll have a look then. Go on, J.D. Walk. Open the door. What a remarkable memory, J.D. All right. Open it.
0: Oh, this is crazy. There.
1: Now sit down. Go ahead.
0: Oh, now look.
1: Sit! The belt off of this trench coat should do nicely. Now, this should hold you, and if I need you in another room, I can wheel you there. I won't have to keep the gun pointed. That's rude, I know. There. Are you comfortable?
0: You know, this is a very poor joke.
1: I don't like to do this, J.D. I'm not a criminal.
0: Well, I made the phone call. Your contract is being drawn up. What more...
1: You remember the first time you saw me?
0: Yes, you were in the chorus of one of Daly's reviews.
1: Not the chorus. I had a specialty. Even at the first, I had a specialty, $40 a week, and I thought I'd arrived. I was 16.
0: Then Zimmer Productions signed you up at 10 times that figure.
1: And I made the Sunshine Girl. Do you remember how things were with ZSP in those days?
0: Yeah.
1: The studio was bankrupt, but I saved you. They liked the Sunshine Girl. And little by little, I climbed to success with Zimmer Star Productions on my shoulders.
0: All right, but the favor worked both ways, Gay. How many even talented girls attend premieres of their own pictures before they're 17?
1: And did you know how I worked for those lights and premieres and contracts? I danced my heart out. I even risked my life for you.
0: You were never asked to do that.
1: But when you had the bright idea of a dance routine atop a 30-foot globe, I did it. Still have nightmares about that day. Lights in my eyes, I whirl, I smile, the music goes faster and faster. I look down. I fall. It was 8 months before I ever danced again.
0: I know, but you've always been our most reliable star.
1: I have, haven't I? No undue husbands or scandals or temples.
0: All right, then. Why break your record?
1: You use me up and throw me out. You've done enough to me in my career. Tomorrow, you'll be the headlines, J.D. An unfortunate accident.
0: What are you talking about?
1: You don't swim, do you, J.D.? A villa in Palm Desert with a pool, a cottage at Carmel with a private beach, a ranch in Oregon with a private lake, but you don't swim, do you, J.D.?
0: You wouldn't do that. You couldn't.
1: No. Not yet. Tonight I'm going to set the time, say 9 o'clock. That will give you 3 hours and 40-odd minutes to think about it.
0: Okay, they'll arrest you. You'll go to jail.
1: Who's that?
0: I don't know.
1: I thought you weren't expecting anyone.
0: I'm not.
1: Who is it, J.D.? Let's not play games.
0: Maybe it's the delivery boy. I ordered some liquor.
1: Oh. I'll handle him.
0: How?
1: Never mind. Now I'm going to put you in the den and gag you. If I were you, J.D., I'd be very, very cooperative. It wouldn't bother me in the least to kill the delivery boy and then make it look as though you did it.

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1: Hello, this is Marvin Miller. We'll return to our program in a moment, but first, here's something to think about. You probably remember these words from your school days. We mutually pledge to each other our lives, our fortunes, and our sacred honor. They're the final words of our Declaration of Independence. Following them are the signatures of 56 men, men of many types. But to each of them, one thing was important: freedom. With a passionate faith, they believed in it and worked to bring it about. The freedoms which they declared have been endangered many times, but there have always been those with steady hearts and willing hands to defend and support the principles that free men live by. The American citizen recognizes his two responsibilities. First, to know what his rights are, and second, to defend those rights.
0: And now, we bring back to our Hollywood soundstage Virginia Christine with Joseph Kearns, starring in tonight's production of Shooting Star, a tale well calculated to keep you in suspense.

0: Coming. Well, hello.
1: Delivery for Mr. Zimmer. Bring him in?
0: Yes. Yes, come in.
1: Where do you want this stuff?
0: Well, over here in the bar. Do you mind?
1: No.
0: Why, it's hot for this late in the afternoon. Could you use a drink?
1: Well, sure, why not?
0: I'll get the glasses. You open the bottle.
1: Which one?
0: Bourbon.
1: Ancient age, okay?
0: Fine. Go ahead. Pour.
1: Say, I thought Mr. Zimmer was here alone this time.
0: Well, he is, technically. I'm his secretary.
1: You don't say.
0: Mm-hmm.
1: Yeah.
0: Thanks.
1: Well, bottoms up.
0: Why not? You know, you're awful cute.
1: I get around.
0: I'll bet you do. Come here.
1: You gonna be here long?
0: Well.
1: What's that?
0: Nothing. I'm defrosting the refrigerator. Maybe you'd better go now.
1: Go now?
0: You'd better.
1: Well, that's a quick switch. I'll see you again, maybe?
0: Yes, maybe.
1: Yeah, well, bye. And give my compliments to the old man.
0: I should be very angry with you, J.D., for knocking over that vase. I'll remember that at 9 o'clock. Meanwhile, I guess we can take this out.
2: You witch! That delivery boy. You not only want to kill me, but my reputation as well.
0: Your reputation. Shall I tell you something about your reputation, J.D.? You're known as a heartless, grasping, slave-driving tyrant.
2: That's a bunch of rubbish. I'm a hard-working man who got ahead by my own efforts.
0: How about that brother of yours who lent you $400 to get started? The rather small-time brother that you don't even talk about now.
2: I paid him back 100
0: and
2: times.
0: And then there was the time when you took your own partner's wife away from him.
2: He was making her life miserable.
0: And what are you making it? A desert. You left her alone on your honeymoon and she's hardly seen you since.
2: That's not true. I'm a busy man, but I'm a family man and I won't have
0: you... You won't be considered a family man after the publicity you're going to get. But then you always taught me any publicity is good.

0: Well, if you have, it was when I was 8 years old. Standing on that bridge over the tunnel up there. Mm. I used to love watching the trains. Then my family moved to the city, and this is my first visit back in 20 years. Well, you don't believe me.
1: Well, I'm not certain.
0: But where could you have seen me?
1: Don't you know?
0: Why, no, since I'd been away for 20 years.
1: Up there, by the red signal light at the mouth of the tunnel.
0: Oh, that's why you turned and stared there when I first called.
1: Yes, miss.
0: Well, what would I be doing at the signal light?
1: Well, I don't know. I wish I... No, it's a mistake, miss. What is it you wish to speak to me about?
0: Well, I'm a writer. I wanted to interview you.
1: Me? Why me, miss?
0: Well, my magazine does a weekly biographical piece on interesting people and unusual occupations. It's called Close Up.
1: Oh, yes, miss. I've read them.
0: Oh, you have?
1: Oh, you seem surprised.
0: Pleased, perhaps.
1: That one so unsophisticated.
0: Well, I didn't really mean it that way.
1: Well, there's a bit of a fire in my shack. It'd be more comfortable for you there. Won't you come on in?
0: Oh, thank you. Oh, how snug and comfortable.
1: Most of my waking life is spent here, and I've tried to make it pleasant.
0: My, you have a fine collection of books.
1: They've given me much companionship in the long nights.
0: Pretty weighty companions. Gibbon's Decline and Fall, Burton's Anatomy of Melancholy, Darwin's...
1: Did they surprise you, miss?
0: Well, I can't help wondering why a man with a mind capable of absorbing these subjects would stay on a desolate job like this.
1: Well, why would a pretty lady reporter come here for a story? There are many other places and people.
0: Well, as I told you, I used to come here as a child, and the trains frightened and fascinated me. I always remembered it vividly through the years. I promised myself that one day I would come back and do a story on it. Good subjects aren't easy to find, you know.
1: Why'd you choose just now to come?
0: Oh, these ideas germinate in the writer's mind for a while, and then an impulse...
1: And you were drawn here?
0: Well, you say that as though mystic forces were involved. Hmm. It was much simpler, I assure you. I've been working hard, and I decided that a few days in the country would do me good. I plan to use them profitably by doing a story on you.
1: Oh, you might have come to that decision last month or last year.
0: Well, that's true. But I can't see why you attach such special...

0: Why does the train frighten you so?
1: Now, wouldn't you think I might outgrow that silly, childish fear? If I was drawn here, as you say, I guess it was to see whether I had. The modern psychiatrist would say it was a desire to relive a childhood experience.
0: Oh, yes, mister. Many answers. And philosophers have even speculated on the possibility that the future can intrude on the memory as well as the past.
1: Surely you don't believe that.
0: I believe only in the evidence of my five senses.
1: May I ask, why did you go to the door?
0: To check the tunnel light.
1: Does it need to be checked so often? You did before we came in. Why are you staring at me like that?
0: Hmm? Oh, was I staring at you?
1: Oh, please. Something is preying on your mind. Can't you tell me?
0: The fire needs stirring.
1: You're avoiding my question.
0: You let me ask you a question. When the train passed just now, why did you suddenly throw your hands up to your eyes? Like this, as though to shut out some dreadful sight. Why?
1: It was that uncontrollable, childish reaction, like I said. I felt as though the train would draw me out of here and onto the track. I covered my eyes like a child not to see it.
0: And you had no feeling that the action was conveyed to you for some reason?
1: No, why should it?
0: Because there's been someone at the red light at the mouth of the tunnel each night for a week now, holding its hands up to its eyes like you did, as though to shut out some terrible sight.
1: And you have actually seen it?
0: Oh, every night.
1: Was it there just now?

0: We sat there for a long, breathless moment as the train roared off into the night, leaving only their singing rails to mark its passing. It was a moment of terror, until reason snapped me back to reality. But it's impossible. How can I be sitting here in your signal shack and be outside under the signal light at the same time?
1: I don't know, miss, but that's the way it seems to be. You were standing out there with your left arm across your face and waving your right arm violently as though to say, for God's sake, clear the way, clear the way.
0: You heard those words?
1: Well, I'm not certain about those specific words, but I've heard it called before.
0: When?
1: Oh, one moonlight night, about a year ago, I was sitting here when I heard a voice cry, hello, below there.
0: Well, that's why you were startled when I used the same words from the top of the bank.
1: Yes, miss. Well, I ran to the door and I looked out and I saw this someone else standing up there by the red light near the tunnel, waving its arms as I just showed you. And the voice was hoarse with shouting and it cried, hello, below there, look out, look out. I caught up my lamp and I ran towards the figure calling, what's wrong? What's happened? Where? And when I got to the light, it was gone.
0: Did you see where?
1: The tunnel was the only place it could go without passing me. Well, I ran into the tunnel for 100 yards or so and I searched around with my light and then I ran back here and I telegraphed both ways. Yes, Mr. Telegraph. An alarm has been given. Is anything wrong? The answer came back both ways. All's well.
0: Of course, with that wind moaning through the tunnel and the wild harp it makes of the telegraph wires, it's understandable that you could have the illusion you heard a call. And anyone staring at the dark long enough, as you did from the door, could imagine seeing something. You've let it prey on your mind so long it seems real.
1: I was not finished, miss.
0: I'm sorry.
1: Within 6 hours after it first appeared, the mainline flyer crashed and derailed at the far end of the tunnel. And within 10 hours, the dead and the wounded were being brought through the tunnel over to the spot where the figure stood.
0: Coincidence. A tragic, remarkable coincidence. But I can't see...
1: There is more, miss.
0: Please forgive me.
1: 6 or 7 months passed, and I'd recovered from the surprise and the shock when... One morning, just as daylight was breaking, I looked toward the red light, and I saw it again.
0: Did it cry out?
1: No, it was silent.
0: And it didn't wave its arm?
1: No, miss, no. It leaned against the post with both hands covering the eyes. Like this, as though to blot out some terrible sight.
0: So that's why you ask me why I put my hands to my eyes when the first train passed.
1: Oh, yes, miss. You called out the words it used the first time, and you covered your eyes as it did the second time.
0: Go on, please.
1: Well, that very day, as the train came out of the tunnel, I noticed a confusion of hands and heads at one of the coach platforms and something waving. And I saw it in time to flag down the engineer. He applied his brakes, but the train drifted past here about 100 yards. And as I ran up to it, I heard... terrible screams and cries. A beautiful young woman had fallen between the cars and she was brought in here. Yes, and she died on this very spot between us.
0: Oh, how horrible. But I still don't see
1: how... One final word, miss, and you'll judge how my mind is troubled. It came back a week ago, and ever since, it's been there.
0: At the light?
1: Yes, it covers its eyes... waves its arm, and it shouts, for God's sake, clear the way, clear the way. I've no rest or peace for it. It calls to me many minutes together in an agonized manner. Below there, look out, look out. It stands waving at me, and it sounds the telegraph ticker.
0: Has it sounded the ticker since I've been here?
1: Twice.
0: I assure you, it's your imagination. There has been no sound of the telegraph.
1: Oh, I don't wonder that you failed to hear it, but I heard it.
0: Do you hear it now?
1: Yes.
0: What is it saying?
1: Well, it isn't clear. It only warns. It doesn't say against what. If I only knew, I could warn them. But it doesn't say. What is the danger? Where? There is danger somewhere on the line. Some terrible calamity will happen tonight, and I can do nothing about it. Nothing.

0: It was obvious that this poor, tortured signalman was the victim of hallucinations and delusions. The loneliness of his post and the tedium of his duties were certainly enough to derange anyone. But certainly a man of his intelligence could be convinced that it was only his mind playing tricks on him.
1: Well, how can you say that in the face of what I just told you?
0: Listen, you were positive when you first saw me that I was the specter you saw at the light, weren't you?
1: Well, you used the same
0: word. Now listen carefully. I appeal to the intelligent, well-read, reasonable man.
1: Mm-hmm.
0: Three words. Hello, below there. I was more than 100 feet away at the top of the embankment, and you were here below, with darkness falling, and three words made you positive you had seen me before. Can't you see? You were trying to fit something to what you already believed.
1: But then you put your hands to your eyes.
0: Further proof. You have allowed yourself to believe some disaster is about to befall. When I covered my eyes because of a childish fear, you fitted that to what you already believed.
1: Well, the telegraph ticker was...
0: You must hear me out. Would you at any other time, or would anyone at any time, believe that a telegraph ticker could sound in a room this small and be heard by one person and not another?
1: But I told you...
0: And now the most important proof. You said that when you went to the door a while ago, it was there by the red danger light.
1: Yes, it was.
0: Will you come to the door with me now and tell me if it is still there?
1: Eh?
0: Well, do you see it?
1: No. No, no, miss. It ain't there.
0: Of course it isn't. And now I'm going to prove that it never was there. The post is at least 7 feet high. The light is shielded with a hood. Even if a person stood directly under it or in front of it, they would be in complete shadow in darkness. You couldn't see that person from this door, and you couldn't see that person if you walked to within a few yards of her or him or it. I'm going to walk up the incline to the light and prove it to you. I walked up the inclining tracks toward the red light at the mouth of the tunnel. The chill, dank wind had an edge like a cold knife. When I got to the light post, I stood directly under it. No portion of the red glow reached me. I was lost completely in the dark. I saw the signalman silhouetted in the yellow light of the doorway. Hello? Can you see me? Hello, below there. Can you see me?
1: Hello.
0: Good. Now start walking toward me and tell me when you can see me. He stepped between the rails of the northbound track, on the line with the red signal light, and walked toward me. Then suddenly, the icy hand of my childhood dread gripped me. There was a vague vibration of the earth and air. Far behind him, down the grade, I could see the glow of the locomotive's light. Look out! Look out! For God's sake, clear the way! Clear the way! He walked as though in a spell. He didn't hear me or wouldn't hear me. I was rooted to the gravel. I threw my left arm up to my eyes and waved my right arm frantically. Below there! Look out! Look out! Clear the way! For God's sake, clear the way! Ah!

This is the Man in Black, here again to introduce Columbia's program, Suspense. From Hollywood, we bring you a star, Mr. Orson Welles, who this evening begins a four-week engagement as guest of these proceedings. In the interest of prime suspense, Mr. Welles and the producer of this series have scheduled four radio stories, which they feel are particularly distinguished in our chosen field. The first of these is The Most Dangerous Game by Richard Gonell. And so with the performance of Orson Welles in the character of General Zaroff and Keenan Wynn as Sanger Rainsford, who learned from Zaroff what was the most dangerous game, we again hope to keep you in suspense.

much time. Any moment now he may come in, and when he does, I'm going to kill him. It's him or me, and I'm going to do my best to make it him. Well, maybe it sounds crazy to you. I guess it does. It would have sounded crazy to me a few days ago when I was with Whitney on the yacht. I was on a pleasure trip. A pleasure trip! How could I or anyone realize then the horror and torment I was to go through? How was I to know of Ivan and the Death Swamp and the hounds? How was I to know of Zaroff? Think of it. It was only 4 nights ago that the ship went down. We'd been talking about this island, Shiptrap Island, Whitney said it was called on the charts. He was sleepy and started on down below to turn in. I was mixing myself a nightcap when I looked up and saw it. A tremendous reef racing at us out of the fog. I screamed out a warning, but it was too late. We were right upon it.

0: ship exploded right on top of Whitney and members of the crew. I alone was standing safe out on the prow, but the force of the explosion hurled me into the blood-warm waters. Terrified at the suddenness and surprise, my stomach weak and sick at the thought of the others. The sea was eddying furiously around the sinking remnants of the ship. And a certain cool-headedness came to me and made me swim desperately away, or I might not have lived to go through the horror which was soon to come. I struck out to the right in the direction of the island about which Whitney had been telling me. I have no recollection of how long I swam, but all at once I heard the muttering and growling of the sea breaking on the rocky shore. With my remaining strength, I dragged myself from the swirling waters. All in, gasping, my hands raw, I at last reached a flat place at the top. I flung myself down at the jungle edge and tumbled headlong into the deepest sleep of my life. When I awoke, I was in a strange place, having no idea how I had done it.
1: Well, Ivan, our friend seems to be awakening.
2: Where is this? Where am I?
1: Do not be alarmed, my friend. My man Ivan found you out on the cliff and brought you here to be taken care of.
2: Well, thank God there's life on this island. I hardly believed.
1: Few people do. Yes, you are quite safe here in my castle, Mr.
2: Rainsford. Yes. Rainsford, I'm Sanger Rainsford of New York.
1: Rainsford? Sanger Rainsford?
2: Yes.
1: Well, it is indeed a very great pleasure and honor to welcome you, Mr. Sanger Rainsford. You're the celebrated hunter, are you not?
2: Yes, you know me?
1: By reputation only. I've read your book about hunting snow leopards in Tibet, you see. My name is General Zaroff. I am not English, Mr. Rainsford, but I went to a good school. Perhaps you recognize the colors of my tie. No, it makes no difference. I've lived too long in the jungle to be a snob.
2: Well, I can't tell you how happy I am to meet you, General.
1: And I can't tell you how happy I am to meet you, Mr. Rainsford. But come, we shouldn't be chatting here. We can talk later. You must be hungry.
2: Yes, I am, rather. What?
1: Ivan thought you'd like a robe. He's drying your clothes for you.
2: Oh, thank you.
1: Ivan's an incredibly strong fellow, but you mustn't mind his looks. His ears were cut off in battle, and he has the misfortune to be deaf and dumb. He is sensitive about his appearance. A simple fellow, really, but I'm afraid a bit savage.
2: Oh?
1: He's been in our family for years. Follow Ivan, if you please, Mr. Rainsford. I was about to have my luncheon just before you awoke. We can have it together now. Does the robe fit you all right?
2: Oh, yes, perfectly, thanks.
1: I'm so glad.
2: You have quite a collection of heads here. Lions, tigers, elephants, moose, bears. Oh, I don't believe I've ever seen a more perfect specimen.
1: They are nice. I take great pride in them.
2: You have good cause.
1: Coming from you, Mr. Rainsford, that is a great compliment. And here we are. You sit over there.
2: Thank you.
1: Not at all. Right, Ivan? We do our best to preserve the amenities of civilization here. Please forgive many lapses.
2: Of course.
1: Yes. Well off the beaten track, you know. Shushu. This is my little pet, Mr. Rainsford. As a hunting falcon, Shushu is of no further usefulness in the field. But I am fond of its company. Am I not, little sweetheart? Patience, my darling. I know you're hungry, my dear. We hunt tonight.
2: Your heads are really remarkable, General. That Cape Buffalo is the largest I've ever seen.
1: Yes, that fellow. He's a monster.
2: Did he charge you?
1: Hurled me against a tree, fractured my skull, left me the scar. And I got the brute.
2: I've always thought the Cape Buffalo is the most dangerous of all game.
1: No, you're wrong. Wrong, sir. The Cape Buffalo is not the most dangerous game. Ivan, the wine.
2: How does he understand you?
1: He reads my lips. I think you like this champagne, Mr. Rainsford. Ivan chills it expertly. The Cape Buffalo is not the most dangerous game. Here in my preserve on this island, I hunt more dangerous game.
2: Oh, what? Is there a big game on this island?
1: The biggest.
2: Really?
1: Oh, it isn't here naturally, of course. I have to stock the island.
2: What have you imported, General? Jaguars?
1: Jaguars. I hope you like filet mignon, Mr. Rink.
2: I do very much, thank you. Is it jaguars, General?
1: No. Hunting jaguars ceased to interest me some years ago. I exhausted their possibilities, you see. No thrill left in jaguars, you understand? No real danger. I live for danger, Mr. Rainsford. We will have some capital hunting, you and I. I shall be most glad to have your company.
2: Yes, but what
1: can you... You'll be amused, I know. I think you may say in all modesty that I've done a rare thing. Yes, I've invented a new sensation. May I pour you another glass of champagne, Mr. Rainsford?
2: Thank you, General.
1: God makes some men poets. Some he makes kings, some beggars. Me, he made a hunter. My hand was made for the trigger. My father once said that. Made for the trigger. My whole life has been one prolonged hunt. I've hunted every kind of game in every land. It'd be impossible for me to tell you how many animals I've killed. Grizzlies in your Rockies, crocodiles in the Ganges, rhinoceroses in East Africa. It's in Africa, by the way. That Cape Buffalo hit me and laid me up for 6 months.
2: Mm.
1: As soon as I recovered, I started for the Amazon to hunt jaguars, for I'd heard they were unusually cunning. They weren't. They were no match at all for a hunter with his wits about him, the high-powered rifle. I was bitterly disappointed. I was lying in my tent with a splitting headache one night, and a terrible thought pushed its way into my head. Hunting was beginning to bore me. And hunting, remember, had been my life. I've heard that in America, businessmen often go to pieces when they give up the business that's been their life.
2: Yes, yes, that's so.
1: I had no wish to go to pieces. I must do something. Now, mine is an analytical mind, Mr. Rainsford. Doubtless, that is why I enjoy the problems of the chase.
2: Oh, no doubt, General.
1: So I asked myself why the hunt no longer fascinated me. You are much younger than I am, Mr. Rainsford, and have not hunted as much, but you perhaps can guess the answer.
2: Well, what is it?
1: Simply this. Hunting had ceased to be what you call a sporting proposition. It had become too easy. I always got my quarry. Always. There's no greater bore than perfection. Cigarette?
2: No, thank you.
1: No animal had a chance with me anymore. Not a chance. That is no boast. It is a mathematical certainty. The animal had nothing but his legs and his instinct. Instinct is no match for reason. When I thought of this, it was a tragic moment for me, I can tell you. It came to me as an inspiration, what I must do.
2: And that was?
1: I had to invent a new animal to hunt.
2: A new animal? Oh, you're joking.
1: Not at all. I never joke about hunting. I needed a new animal. I found one. So I bought this island, built this castle, and here I do my hunting. The island's perfect for my purposes. There are jungles with a maze of trails in them. Hills, swamps.
2: Yes, but the animal, General Zara.
1: It surprised me with the most exciting hunting in the world. No other hunting compares with it for an instant. Every day I hunt. I never grow bored now, for I have a quarry with which I can match my wits.
2: Yes, but you still haven't...
1: I wanted the ideal animal to hunt, so I said, what are the attributes of an ideal quarry? And the answer was, of course, it must have courage, cunning, and above all, it must be able to reason.
2: Well, no animal can
1: reason.
2: My
1: dear fellow, there is one that can.
2: One? But you can't mean...
1: And why not?
2: Well, I can't believe you're serious, General Zaroff. You're just joking.
1: Joking? I'm quite serious. Speaking about hunting.
2: Hunting? You're speaking about murder.
1: Well, dear me, that unpleasant word. I think I can show you that your scruples are quite ill-founded.
2: Yes?
1: I hunt the scum of the earth. Sailors from tramp ships, Lascars... Japs, mongrels, a thoroughbred horse, a hound is worth more than a score of them.
2: But these are men.
1: Precisely, that is why I use them. It gives me pleasure. They can reason after a fashion, so they are dangerous.
2: But where do you get them?
1: We visit my training school. It is in the cellar. I have about a dozen pupils down there now. They're from the Spanish box San Lucar that had the bad luck to go with the rocks up there. A very inferior lot, I regret to say. Poor specimens, more accustomed to the deck than to the jungle. Another glass?
2: No.
1: It's a game, you see. It's a sort of game. I suggest to one of them that we go hunting. I give him a supply of food and an excellent hunting knife. I give him 3 hours' start. I am to follow, armed only with a pistol of the smallest caliber and range. If my quarry eludes me for 3 whole days, he wins the game. If I find him, he loses.
2: Suppose he refuses to be hunted?
1: I give him his choice, of course. He need not play that game if he does not wish to. If he does not wish to hunt, I turn him over to Ivan. Ivan once had the honor of serving as official knouter to my old king, and he has his own ideas of sport. Invariably, Mr. Rainsford, invariably they choose the hunt.
2: And if they win?
1: To date, I have not lost. I do not wish you to think me a braggart, Mr. Rainsford. Many of them afford only the most elementary sort of problem, I assure you. Occasionally, I strike a tartar. Shoo-shoo remembers the tartar, don't you, darling? Yes, he almost did win. I eventually had to use the hounds. You see? Wait a moment, I'll open the window.
3: Hello, boys!
1: Rather good lot, I think. They're let out at 7 every night. If anyone should try to get into my castle or out of it, something extremely regrettable would occur to them. But enough of this. Come, I want to show you a collection of heads I'm quite sure you've never seen before. Join me in the library for coffee.
2: I hope that you will excuse me tonight, General.
1: Oh.
2: I'm really not feeling well at all.
1: Indeed. I know what it is. My old complaint. Ennui, boredom. You need some excitement. Tonight we'll hunt. Hey, Mr. Rainsford. You and I.
2: You're wrong, General. I won't hunt. I won't murder.
1: As you wish, my friend. The choice rests entirely with you. But may I not venture to suggest that you will find my idea of sport more diverting than Ivan's?
2: You...
1: My dear fellow.
2: You don't mean that you plan to hunt me?
1: My dear fellow. Have I not told you? I always mean what I say about hunting. This is really an inspiration. I drink to a foeman worthy of my steel at last.
2: But I simply can't believe it. This must be some sort of dream.
1: You'll find the game worth playing, Mr. Rainsford. Think of it, your brain against mine, your woodcraft against mine, your strength, your stamina against mine. Outdoor chess. And the stake is not without value, eh?
2: And if I win...
1: I'll cheerfully acknowledge myself defeated if I do not find you by midnight of the third day. My sloop will place you on the mainland near a town. Oh, you can trust me. I give you my word as a gentleman and a sportsman. Of course, you in turn must agree to say nothing of your visit here.
2: I will agree to nothing of the kind.
1: Oh. Well, in that case... But why discuss that now? 3 days hence, we can discuss it over a bottle of Veuve Clicquot, unless... Well... Your choice, Mr. Rainsford.
2: I'm a hunter. You know my choice.
1: Mm-hmm. Ivan here will supply you with hunting clothes, food, and knife. I suggest you wear moccasins. They leave a poorer trail. I suggest, too, that you avoid the big swamp in the southeast corner of the island. We call it Death Swamp. There's quicksand there. Well, I must beg you to excuse me now. We always take our siesta after our lunch. Don't we, Shushu? Yes. Come, my little pet. You'll hardly have time for a nap, I fear, Mr. Rainsford. You'll want to start, of course. I shall not follow till dusk. Hunting at night is so much more exciting than by day, don't you think? Well, au revoir. revoir, Mr. Rainsford. Au revoir.
2: I... I'd fought my way through the bush for 2 hours, repeating to myself over and over again, I must keep my nerve, I must keep my nerve. My whole idea at first was to put distance between myself and General Zaroff. And to this end, I had plunged along through the thicket, spurred on by the sharp rowls of something very much like panic. Now I had got a grip on myself. I'd stopped. I was taking stock of the situation. I saw that straight flight was futile. Inevitably, it would bring me face to face with the sea. Well, I'll give him a trail, I muttered. And I struck off from the rude path I had been following and into the trackless wilderness. I made a series of intricate loops. I doubled back on my trail again and again, recalling all the lore of the fox hunt, all the dodges of the fox. Night found me exhausted, my hands and face lashed by the branches on a thickly wooded ridge. My need for rest was imperative, and I thought, I'd played the fox, now I must play the cat of the fable. A big tree with a thick trunk and outspread branches was nearby, and taking care not to leave the slightest mark, I climbed up and stretched out among the broad limbs. Rest brought me new confidence and almost a feeling of security. Even so expert a hunter as General Zaroff cannot trace me here, I assured myself. An apprehensive night crawled slowly by, my mind keenly alert for any sound, any warning. Towards the dawn, an instinct I never knew existed, like an animal must possess, impelled me to look far off in the distance in a westerly direction. Sure enough, following the trail with the sureness of a bloodhound came General Zaroff. Nothing escaped those searching black eyes. No cracked blade of grass, no bent twig, no mark, no matter how fine in the moss. My heart pounding furiously, I slid down quickly from the tree and struck off again into the woods. I knew I had to do something desperate. I knew that I had little time in which to do it. 300 yards from my hiding place, I stopped where a huge dead tree leaned precariously on a smaller living one. Throwing off my sack of food, I took my knife from its sheath and began to work with all my energy. The job was finished at last, and I threw myself down behind a fallen log 300 feet away. I did not have to wait long.
1: Shoot. Patience, my darling. You'll be fed. Rainsford.
3: Got him.
1: Well, Rainsford?
3: What?
1: If you are within sound of my voice, as I suppose you are, let me congratulate you. Not many men know how to make a Malay man-catcher. Luckily for me, I too have hunted in Malacca. You are proving interesting, Mr. Rainsford. Very interesting. The tree brushed my shoulders. I jumped back. I'm going to have the wound dressed. It's only slight. But I shall be back, Mr. Rainsford. I shall be back.
2: It was flight now, a desperate, hopeless flight that carried me on for hours. I don't know where I got the strength. I kept telling myself over and over again that I must keep my nerve, that I was competing with a monster, a super huntsman. Dusk came, then darkness, and still I managed to press on. The ground grew softer under my moccasins. The vegetation grew ranker, denser. Insects bit at me savagely. Suddenly, as I stepped forward, my foot sank into the ooze. I tried to wrench it back, but the muck sucked viciously at my foot like a giant leech. With a violent effort, I tore my foot loose. I knew where I was then. Death Swamp and its quicksand. The softness of the earth had given me an idea. I stepped back from the quicksand a dozen feet or so and began to dig. When the pit was above my shoulders, I climbed out and from some hard saplings cut stakes and sharpened them to fine points. These stakes I planted in the bottom of the pit with the points sticking upwards. As fast as I could, I wove a rough carpet of weeds and branches and with it covered the mouth of the pit. And wet with sweat and aching with tiredness, I crouched behind the stump of a lightning-charmed tree. Oh, I knew Zaroff was coming.
0: I could hear the paddling sound of his feet on the soft earth. Zaroff was coming, and coming fast. He was not feeling his way along foot by foot. Crouching there, I could neither see him nor see the pit. I lived a year and a minute, frozen, every muscle tensed.

0: good, Rainford. 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Again you score. I think, Mr. Rainford, I'll see what you can do against my whole pack. I'm going back to get them now. Thank you for a most amusing evening.
1: At daybreak, lying near the swamp, I was awakened by a sound that made me know I had new things to learn about fear. It was a distant sound, faint and wavering, but I knew it. It was the baying of a pack of hounds. I could do one of two things. I could stay where I was and wait. That was suicide. I could flee. That was postponing the inevitable. I had put my very last hope into that tiger pit. For a moment, I stood there thinking. All at once, an idea that held a wild chance came to me, and tightening my belt, I headed away from the swamp. The baying of the hounds drew nearer. They would be on me any minute now. My mind worked frantically. I thought of a native trick I had learned in Uganda. I caught hold of a springy young sapling, and to it fastened my hunting knife with the blade pointing down the trail. With a bit of wild grapevine, I tied back the sapling. Then I ran for my life. I raised their terrifying voices as they heard them and felt the fresh scent. I knew then how an animal at bay feels. At last, I had to stop to get my breath. The baying of the hounds stopped just as suddenly. And with it, my heart stopped too. They must have reached the knife. Excitedly, I shinned up a tree and looked back. My pursuers had stopped all right. But the hope that had been in my brain when I climbed died. For in the shallow valley, I saw that General Zaroff was still on his feet. But Ivan was not. Apparently, he had come along to hold the hounds. The knife, driven by the recoil of the springing tree, had splintered through his chest. I'd hardly tumbled to the ground when the pack took up the cry again. Nerve, I panted as I dashed along. A blue gap showed between the trees dead ahead. The hounds were almost on top of me. I forced myself on towards that gap. I reached it. It was the shore of the sea. Across the cove, I could see the gloomy gray stone of the castle. 20 feet below me, the sea rumbled and hissed. I hesitated. I heard the hounds. Then I leaped far out into the sea.

0: The sea was good to me. And I'm here safe in the general's bedroom waiting for him. 3 days are up, and I've eluded him. But now I must go further. In a moment, we will meet, he and I, and he will be unarmed. Only one of us is going to live. You understand that now.
1: Quiet, Shushu. Shushu! You must be patient, dear. You must forgive me. You're hungry, I know. Shushu.
0: Rainsford!
2: Jen.
1: Rainsford! How on earth did you get
0: here? A swam. I found it easier and quicker than walking through the jungle.
1: I congratulate you. Extraordinary. You've won the game.
0: Oh, no, General. I'm still a beast at bay here. Get ready, General Zaroff.
1: Swords?
0: Yes, two of them.
1: I see. Oh, very good. Very good, Rainsford. One of us, then, is to furnish a repast for the hounds. The other will sleep in this very excellent bed. Excellent. On guard, Rainsford!

And so closes The Most Dangerous Game by Richard Connell, starring Orson Welles. Tonight's tale of suspense. Mr. Welles was General Zaroff and Keenan Wynn, Rainsford. This is your narrator, the man in black, who conveys to you Columbia's invitation to spend this half hour in suspense next week, same time, when Orson Welles will again be our star in Sir Arthur Conan Doyle's story, The Lost Special. The producer of Suspense is William Spear, who tonight also directed the broadcast, and who, with Bernard Herrmann, the conductor, Lucian Marowick, who composed the original score, and Private Jack Anson Fink, the radio author, collaborated on tonight's Suspense.

0: Suspense. Columbia's play theater of outstanding thrillers, produced and directed by William Speer and scored by Bernard Herrmann. The notable melodramas from fiction and stage and screen, from the world's great literature of entertaining excitement, presented each week to bring you to the edge of your chair, to keep you in suspense. Tonight's story, by America's distinguished author playwright Owen Johnson, gathers its suspense in a very gentle way. It doesn't have a spectacular finish, garnished with revolver shots. There are no graveyard watches. There's not so much as a single lifeless body, identified or unidentified. It's a tale told in a club room, the Artists and Writers Club in New York. A tale of high-class robbery and suspicion, and of how some ladies and gentlemen nervously counted 100 in the dark.
1: Ah, that was a fine meal. Me for the club anytime.
2: Here, we can all sit here, Quinty.
1: Yes, if you'll just draw up that chair for Mr. Peters.
2: Oh, yeah, thank you. Here you are, Mr. Peters.
1: Thank you. Do you all know Peters? This is Mr. Steingall.
3: How do you do?
4: I know you.
1: Mr. Gaulier?
5: Oh, I believe we've met.
4: Oh, yes. How are
1: you? Oh, you know each other.
5: Yes, indeed.
1: And the one who drew up the chair, Mr. Rankin.
2: How do you do?
4: Thank
1: well,
4: you
1: I guess chair. I guess we're all acquainted now.
6: To get back to our table discussion, Quinny.
1: Oh, yes, yes. How about a drink? Who'll join me?
6: Oh, yeah, pleasure.
1: Fine, fine. John. Well, now, Steingall, as I said, there are only half a dozen stories in the world. What is more to the point? There's every reason
7: yes,
1: to...
7: Yes, sir.
1: What? Oh. Five with soda, John.
7: Yes, sir.
1: Now, where was I? Oh, yes. What is more to the point, gentlemen, is the small number of human relations that are so simple and yet so fundamental that they can be eternally played upon, redressed, and reinterpreted in every language and every age, and yet remain inexhaustible in the possibility of variation.
6: Well, that's true, of course.
5: It's very possible.
1: Take the eternal triangle. Two men and a woman, or two women and a man. Its variations extend to thousands. That right, Rankin?
2: Well, in a way...
1: Ah, here we are. Set them down right there, John.
7: Very well, sir.
1: A little soda. Mm-hmm. Here you are.
6: Thank you.
1: And you.
7: Thank you.
1: Soda, Peter?
4: Yes, please.
1: Another one. Here you are.
7: Thanks.
1: And here's yours.
2: Thank you.
1: And now, a little soda in mine. Well, here's to you all.
7: Cheers.
2: I'm afraid we can't see eye to eye, Quinny. I believe there are situations, original situations, that are independent of your human emotions, that exist just because they are situations, accidental and nothing else.
4: As for instance?
2: Well, I'll just cite an ordinary one that happens to come to my mind. In a group of five men, well, such as we are here, a theft takes place. One man is the thief. Now, which one? Now, I'd like to know what emotion that interprets. And yet it certainly is an original theme at the bottom of a whole literature.
5: It's not the same thing at all.
6: Detective stories.
1: I could answer that the situation you give can be traced back to the commonest of human emotions, curiosity.
5: I think Quinny has you there, Rankin.
1: What is the peculiar fascination that the detective problem exercises over the human mind? You will say curiosity. Yes. And no. Admit at once that the whole art of a detective story consists in the statement of the problem. Anyone can do it. I can do it. Steingall can do it. Rankin, I believe even you can do it. The solution doesn't count. It is usually banal. It should be prohibited. What interests us is, can we guess it? There you have it. The problem, the detective story. Now, why the fascination? I'll tell you. It appeals to our curiosity. Yes. But deeper, to a sort of intellectual vanity. Five men present. The theft takes place. Who's the thief? Who will guess it first? Whose brains will show its superior cleverness? You see? That's all. That's all there is to it.
5: Out of all of which, the interesting thing is that Rankin has supplied the reason why the supply of detective fiction is inexhaustible. It does all come down to the simplest terms. Five possibilities, one answer.
2: Well, the reason is that the situation does constantly occur. It's a situation that any of us might get into any time.
5: Yes, I know of an incident of that kind that happened to a friend of mine last month.
1: Of course, gentlemen. You are glorifying commonplaces. Every crime, I tell you, expresses itself in the terms of the picture puzzle that you feed to your six-year-old. It's only the variation that is interesting. Take the well-known instance of the visitor at a club and the rare coin, for example. You all know that story. You've heard it, haven't you?
6: I don't think I have.
5: I'm not sure.
1: Why, it's very well known.
5: Oh, go ahead, Quinny. Tell it.
1: A distinguished visitor is brought into a club. A dozen men, say, present at dinner, long table. Conversation finally veers around to curiosities and relics. One of the members present then takes from his pocket what he announces as one of the rarest coins in existence, passes it around the table. Coin travels back and forth, everyone examining it, and the conversation goes to another topic. All at once, the owner calls for his coin. It is nowhere to be found. Everyone looks at everyone else. First, they suspect a joke. Then it becomes serious. The coin is immensely valuable. Who has taken it? The owner is a gentleman. Does the gentlemanly, idiotic thing, of course, laughs as he knows someone is playing a practical joke on him and that the coin will be returned tomorrow. The others refuse to leave the situation so. One man proposes that they all submit to a search. Everyone gives his assent until it comes to the stranger. He refuses, curtly, roughly, without giving any reason. Uncomfortable silence. The man is a guest. No one knows him particularly well, but still he is a guest. One member tries to make him understand that no offense is offered, that the suggestion was simply to clear the atmosphere. The stranger becomes very firm, very proud, and says, I refuse to allow my person to be searched, and I refuse to give the reason for my action. Another silence. The visitor evidently has the coin, but he is their guest, and etiquette protects him. Nice situation, huh?
5: What's the answer?
1: The table is cleared. A waiter removes a dish of fruit, and there, under the ledge of the plate, where it's been pushed, is the coin. Banal explanation, eh? Of course. Solutions always should be. At once, everyone apologizes to him, whereupon the visitor rises and says, Now I can give you the reason for my refusal to be searched. There are only two known specimens of that coin in existence. And the second happens to be here in my vest pocket.
6: That's rather obvious.
1: Of course, the story is well invented, but the turn to it is very nice. Very nice, indeed.
6: Well, I don't know. Ending is very unsatisfactory. The visitor should have had on him not another coin, but something absolutely different, something destructive, say, of a woman's reputation and a... Great tragedy should have been threatened by the casual misplacing of the coin.
2: Well, I've heard the same story told in a dozen different ways.
6: Oh, it's happened 100 times. It must continually happen.
4: I know of one extraordinary instance. In fact, the most extraordinary instance of this sort I've ever heard.
1: Peters, you rascal. I see you've been quietly letting us set the stage for you.
4: Well, it's not a story that will please everyone.
1: Why not?
4: Because you will want to know what no one can ever know.
1: It has no conclusion, then?
4: Yes and no. As far as it concerns a woman, quite the most remarkable woman I've ever met, the story is complete.
5: Do I know the woman?
4: Possibly. Probably, I should say.
5: Uh-huh.
4: As a matter of fact, this should be particularly interesting to you because I believe that most of you are acquainted with the people involved. The names, of course, are disguised. I think... Yes, I have.

0: Bachelor Girl Studio. Very elegant. The duplex pattern in one of the buildings just off Central Park West. She knew very nearly everyone in that indescribable society in New York that's drawn from all levels, and that imposes but one condition for membership, to be amusing. In this mingled society, her invitations were eagerly sought. Her dinners were spontaneous, and the discussions, though gay and usually daring, were invariably under the control of wit and good taste. On the Sunday night of this adventure, she had, according to her custom, sent away her Filipino butler and invited to an informal chafing dish supper seven of her more unusual friends. At 7 o'clock, having finished dressing, she put in order her bedroom, which formed a sort of free passage between the studio and a small dining room, to the kitchen beyond. Then, going into the studio, she struck a match and was about to light the candlesticks which illuminated the room when the bell rang, and a Mr. Flanders, a broker, compact, nervously alive, well-groomed, was waiting as she opened the door.
1: Well, you're early.
2: On the contrary, you are late.
1: Well, in any case, hello, and come inside. Here, let me take your things.
2: Thank you. Well, I'm the first, I suppose.
1: Of course. And since you are, you can be a good boy and help me with the candles.
2: Delighted. Who's to be here tonight?
1: The Enos Jacksons.
2: I thought they were separated.
1: Not yet.
2: How interesting. Only you, dear lady, would dream of serving us a couple on the verge.
1: It is interesting, isn't it?
2: Assuredly. Where did you know Jackson?
1: Through the Warings. Jackson's a rather doubtful person, isn't he?
2: Well, let's call him a very sharp lawyer. They tell me, though, he's been gambling pretty much. In deep.
1: How about yourself?
2: Me? I'm a bachelor. If I lose my shirt, it makes no difference.
1: Is that possible?
2: Probable, even. Who else is coming?
1: Oh, Maud Lilly. You know her?
2: I don't think so.
1: You met her here some time ago. A journalist.
2: Oh, yes, yes, of course. I'd forgotten.
1: Mr. Harris, a clubman, is coming, and the Stanley Cheevers.
2: Stanley Cheevers? Are we going to gamble?
1: Don't tell me you object.
2: Certainly not. Only the Cheevers. They play quite a game. Yes, well united. They have an unusual streak of good luck. Oh, by the way, it's Jackson, isn't it, who is so attractive to Mrs. Cheever?
1: Quite right.
2: What a charming party. Where does Maud Lilly come in?
1: Don't joke. She's in a desperate way.
2: And young Harris?
1: Oh, he's to make the salad and cream the chicken.
2: Ah, see the whole party. I, of course, am to add the element of respectability.
1: Of what? Don't play baby with me, my dear Flanders.
2: I apologize.
1: That's better.
2: No one, of course, knows who else is coming.
1: No one, of course.
0: The Stanley Cheevers entered. A short, fat man with a vacant, fat face and slow-moving eye, and his wife, voluble, nervous, overdressed, and pretty. Mr. Harris came in with Maud Lilly. A woman, straight, dark, Indian, great masses of somber hair, held in a little too loosely for neatness, with thick, quick lips and eyes that rolled away from the person who was talking to her. The Enos Jacksons were late, and still agitated as they entered. His forehead had not quite banished the scowl, nor her eyes the scorn. He was of the type that never lost his temper, but caused others to lose theirs. Mrs. Jackson seemed fastened to her husband by an invisible leash. You looked at her curiously and wondered what such a nature would do in a crisis, with a lurking sense of a woman who carried with her her own impending tragedy. As soon as the company had been completed and the incongruity of the selection had been perceived, a smile of malicious anticipation ran the rounds, which the hostess cut short by saying,
1: Well, now that everyone's here, this is the order for the night. You can quarrel all you want, you can whisper all the gossip you can think of about one another, but everyone is to be amusing. Also, everyone is to help with dinner. And nothing formal, nothing serious. We may all be bankrupt, divorced, or dead tomorrow, but tonight we'll be gay. That's the invariable rule of the house.
3: For she's a jolly good fellow. Bosch.

0: one. Now, if you'll excuse me, I'll get on with the cooking. Harris, I'll need you.
1: Right with you.
2: May I be of any help?
0: Thank you, Maud, dear. Oh, Mrs. Cheever, you might come along, too.
3: All right.
2: This is an adorable bedroom.
0: Oh, thank you, dear. Now for my apron. Oh, there it is. Tie me up in the back, will you please, Maud?
2: Of course. There you are.
0: Fine, thanks. Now just let me get my rings off and I'll be all ready to go to work.
3: Oh, this is such a lovely apartment, Mrs. Kildare.
0: Thanks. Soap and water always seem to do it. Ah, there.
2: Your rings are so beautiful.
0: They are nice, aren't they? But there's only one that's very valuable, the sapphire.
2: Oh, it's beautiful.
3: Let me see. Oh, it must be very valuable.
0: It cost $10,000 6 years ago. It's been my talisman ever since. For the moment, however, I'm a cook.
3: You're not going to leave the rings there.
0: Why, of course. Now, I'm the cook. Maud Lily, you're the scullery maid. Harris is the chef, and we're all under his orders. Mrs. Cheever, did you ever peel onions?
3: Oh, good heavens, no.
0: Well, there are no onions to peel. All you have to do is help set the table.
4: Under their hostess's gay guidance, the seven guests began to circulate busily through the room, laying the table, grouping the chairs, opening bottles, and preparing the material for the chafing dishes. Mrs. Kildare, in the kitchen, ransacked the icebox, and with her own hand shredded the chicken and measured the cream.
0: Flanders, carry this in carefully. Cheever! Stop watching your wife and put the salad bowl on the table. Everything ready, Harris?
5: All set.
0: All right. Everyone sit down. I'll be right in.
4: She went into her bedroom, took off her apron and hung it in the closet. Then going to her dressing table, she drew the hatpin around which were her rings from the pincushion and carelessly slipped them on her fingers. But all at once she frowned and looked quickly at her hand. Only two rings were there. The third ring, the sapphire, was missing.
0: Stupid,
4: she said to herself, and returned to her dressing table. Immediately she stopped. She remembered quite clearly putting the hatpin through the three rings. She made no attempt to search further, but remained without moving, her fingers slowly drumming on the table. Who had taken the ring? Each of her guests had had a dozen opportunities in the course of the time she'd been busy in the kitchen. She ran over their characters and their situations as she knew them. Strangely enough, at each, her mind stopped upon some reason that might explain a sudden temptation.
0: To find out nothing this way. That's not the important thing to me just now. The important thing is to get the ring back.
4: And slowly, deliberately, she began to walk back and forth, a clenched hand beating the deliberate, rhythmic measure of her journey. 5 minutes later, as Harris installed a chef over the chafing dish, was giving directions, spoon in the air, Mrs. Kildare came into the room like a lengthening shadow. Her entrance had been made with scarcely a perceptible sound, and yet each guest was aware of it at the same moment, with a little nervous start.
6: Heavens! Heavens, dear lady, you come in on us like a Greek tragedy. What is it you have for us, a surprise?
0: I have something to say to you. Mr. Enos Jackson.
7: Yes, Miss Kildare?
0: Kindly do as I ask you.
7: Certainly.
0: Go to the door.
7: Go to the door?
0: Please.
7: Yes?
0: Lock it and bring me the key.
7: There you are.
0: You've locked it?
7: As you wish me to.
0: Thank you. Now, the bedroom door. Would you do the same?
7: Sure.
0: Thank you, Mr. Jackson. Mr. Cheever.
8: Yeah?
0: Would you blow out all the candles except the candelabra on the table?
8: Blow out all the candles?
0: Except the candelabra.
8: All right.
2: For goodness sake, Mrs. Kildare. What is it? I am getting terribly worked up. My nerves are all on edge.
0: Mrs. Jackson.
8: That's the last candle.
3: All right. Now listen. My sapphire ring has just been stolen.
0: What? You don't mean it.
3: The ring's been taken within the last 20 minutes. I'm not going to mince words. The ring has been taken, and the thief is among you.
2: But Mrs. Kildare, is it possible?
3: Yes, Mrs. Cheever. There's not the slightest doubt. Three of you were in the bedroom when I placed my rings on the pincushion.
2: Quite true. I was in the room when she took them off. The sapphire ring was on top.
3: Each of you has passed through there a dozen times since. My sapphire ring is gone, and one of you has taken it.
0: Now listen.
3: I'm not going to mince words. I'm not going to stand on ceremony. But I'm going to have my ring back. Listen to me carefully. I'm going to have that ring back. And until I do, not a soul shall leave this room. I don't care who's taken it. All I want is my ring. Now, I'm going to make it possible for whoever took it to restore it without possibility of detection. The doors are locked and will stay locked. I'm going to blow out the remaining candles in the candelabra, and we're going to count 100 slowly. There'll be an absolute darkness. No one will know or see what's done. But if, at the end of that time, the ring is not here on the table, I shall telephone the police and have everyone in this room searched. Am I quite clear? Everyone take his place about the table and remain standing, please. That's it. That'll do. Now, I'll blow out the candles and count 100. No more, no less. Remember, either I get that ring or everyone in this room will be searched. One, two, three, four, five, six, seven, eight, nine, 10, 11, 12, 13, 14, 15, 16, 17, 18, 19, 20, 21, 22, 23, 24, 25, 26, 27, 28, 29, 30, 31, 32, 33, 34, 35, 36, 37, 38, 39, 40, 41, 42, 43, 44, 45.
7: Foot slipped off the chair. I'm sorry.
3: 47, 48, 49, 50, 51, 52, 53, 54, 55, 56, 57, 58, 59, 60, 61, 62, 63, 64, 65, 66, 67, 68, 69, 70, 71, 72, 73.
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2: There it is. On the table.
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2: oh, really?
3: 89, 90, 91, 92, 93, 94, 95, 96, 97, 98, 99, 100.
2: Well, it is there.
3: Mr. Cheever, you may hand it to me. Well, now that that's over, we can have a very gay little supper. The lights, someone.
4: There you are, gentlemen.
1: Oh, I say, Peters, that's not all.
4: Absolutely.
7: The story ends there?
4: Story ends there.
5: But who took the ring?
1: What? You mean, never found out?
4: Never.
5: No clue?
4: None.
1: I'm not sure I like the story.
5: It's no story at all.
4: Permit me, it is a story. And it is complete. In fact, I consider it unique because it has none of the banalities of a solution and leaves the problem even more confused than at the start.
7: Well, I don't see...
4: Of course you don't see, my dear Enkin. You do not see that any solution would be commonplace, whereas no solution leaves an extraordinary intellectual problem.
7: Well, how so?
4: Well, in the first place, whether the situation actually happened or not, which is in itself a mere triviality, Peters has constructed it in a masterly way, the proof of which is that he has made me listen. Any of those present might have taken the ring. There are, therefore, seven solutions, all possible and all logical. But beyond this is left a great intellectual problem.
7: How so?
4: Was it a woman who lacked the necessary courage to continue? Or was it a man who repented his first impulse? Is a man or is a woman the greater natural criminal?
7: Oh, that's simple, Quinny. A woman took it, of course.
5: On the contrary, it was a man, for the second action was more difficult than the first.
1: A man, certainly. The restoration of the ring was a logical decision.
4: You see? Personally, I incline to a woman, for the reason that a weaker feminine nature is strangely susceptible to the domination of her own sex. There you are. We could meet and debate the subject year in and year out and never agree.
1: I recognize most of the characters, Peters. Mrs. Kildare, of course, is all you say of her. An extraordinary woman. The story is quite characteristic of her. Flanders, I'm not sure of, but I think I know him.
5: I'm positive I do.
7: Did it really happen?
4: Exactly as I told it. The only one I don't recognize is Harris, your humble servant.
1: What?
4: You, Peters? You were there?
9: I was there. I was Harris.
10: I beg your pardon, gentlemen.
4: Oh, yes, what is it, John?
10: Mr. Peters, sir, your train. You told me to remind you.
9: Oh, thank you. Yes, I didn't know it was so late. Will you gentlemen pardon me?
5: Huh? Of course. Of course,
9: sir. Nice to meet you all. Night.
10: Curious chap.
7: Extraordinary.
5: Well, now, I wonder... I wonder if we're wondering the same thing, gentlemen.
1: And so, with the enigmatic smile of Mr. Peters, or Harris, ends 100 in the Dark, Owen Johnson's smooth story, which gave us tonight's suspense. Suspense is produced by William Spear. Tonight's radio drama was written by Jack Anson Fink, directed by John Dietz, and scored by Bernard Herrmann. Eric Dressler was Mr. Peters. Alice Frost played Mrs. Kildare, and Ted Osborne, Quinny. Others in the cast were Helen Lewis, Joan Shea, Henriette Kay, Frank Reddick, Paul Luther, Stefan Schnabel, Ian Martin, and Barry Kroger. With this evening's performance, Columbia brings to a conclusion the present series of Suspense. If you've liked these broadcasts, CBS would be pleased to hear from you. Suspense has been a series presented for your relaxation and enjoyment by the Columbia Broadcasting System.

is the Man in Black, here to introduce Columbia's program, Suspense. In Hollywood this evening, our star is the young American actor who, within a single year, has become one of the most provocative of Hollywood's leading men, Mr. Gene Kelly. Mr. Kelly appears tonight as a gentleman named Art Kramer, a gentleman of most uncertain scruples, engaged with other gentlemen of similar disrespectability in distinctly unlawful practices. Our suspense play by Robert L. Richards is called Thieves Fall Out. And in it, in support of our star, you will hear Hans Conried as a racetrack devotee by name Kennelly, and William Johnstone as Sam Gropes. And so with Thieves Fall Out and with the performance of Gene Kelly as Art Kramer, we again hope to keep you in suspense.

0: ABC Enterprises. No, he's not in. No, I don't know where you can locate him.
1: Hey, Rita.
0: Yes, I'll tell him you called. ABC Enterprises, ABC Enterprises. Why does he give all these guys his phone number if he wants to keep this business so quiet?
1: You know, wants to do favors for people he meets in bars, brags how he can get things for them, you know.
0: Sure, I know. And the next day I have to give him the brush off.
1: He's going to brag to the wrong guy someday. Hi, Artie.
2: Hello.
0: Hello, Arthur.
2: Hiya, babe.
0: Where you been the last couple of days?
2: Ducking all the guys I owe money to. What time is Sam getting the boys together?
0: In about a half an hour, down at the warehouse. You better start down there pretty soon.
2: What's the difference? I won't get enough out of it to buy a round trip to Coney Island. Any calls?
0: Yeah, Canelli called a little while ago.
2: That punk. Another guy who wants dough I haven't got. Did you stall him?
0: I tried, but he said he was coming up anyway.
2: Oh, what'd you let him do that for? You know I don't want to see that guy.
0: I couldn't help it. He knows the way here.
2: Okay, okay. Anything else?
0: No. Arthur, if you're not going down right away, can I talk to you for a minute?
2: What about?
0: Oh, something. Joe, watch the switchboard for me, will you, while I talk to Arthur in the next room?
1: What's he got that I haven't got?
0: No cracks out of you. Please, Arthur?
2: All right, but make it snappy. Now what?
0: Oh, Arthur, what's the matter lately?
2: You know what's been the matter, everything.
0: Me too.
2: Oh, don't start that again. Reed, it's no use. Look, you're a good kid, but it's no use.
0: You didn't used to say that.
2: All right. So now I owe nearly 10 grand around this town, and there's some plenty tough monkeys. If I don't get it up pretty soon, it's going to be too bad. Top of that, I had a loaded truck and a trailer hijacked last week, and there goes my take for the month and more. And you want to know what's the matter.
0: Oh, Arthur, honey, why didn't you quit? Why didn't you get out while you still can?
2: Why don't I quit? What are you talking about?
0: Oh, you used to have a decent business, Arthur.
2: Sure, sure, and I didn't eat.
0: Well, what about now? It's making a wreck of you. It's dangerous. You know what's going to happen. This whole black market thing's going to crack pretty soon, and when it does, you're...
2: Ah, don't be silly. Yeah?
1: Canelli's outside to see you, Artie.
2: That punk. All right, let him come in. What's one more?
1: Okay.
2: Better let me talk to him alone, baby.
0: All right. Think about what I said, will you?
2: Sure.
3: Hi, Arlie. I thought I might catch you.
2: Yeah, I'll bet. Close the door.
3: Sure. Hey, listen, Art. I need that dough.
2: Well, I haven't got it. I told you that.
3: No, look, I don't want there should be no trouble.
2: There's not going to be any trouble.
3: Take it easy. I didn't mean that. But I took them bets from you on my own. And now my boss is after me. If I don't get that dough by Monday, I'm going to be in trouble.
2: Well, I haven't got it, and I won't have it for another month.
3: Can't you get it from Sam?
2: No, I'm into him as far as I can be now.
3: What do you mean? Sam must have plenty sold it down in some safe deposit vault by now.
2: It isn't in a vault. It's up at his place in Connecticut. Anyway, he won't give me any more.
3: Connecticut, huh? I didn't know he had a place in Connecticut.
2: Yeah, near Riverside. It's a hideout, way away from everything.
3: Oh.
2: MacPhail has one, too, about 5 miles away.
3: When's he go there?
2: He's hardly ever there. Nobody's there. What do you care? You're thinking of the days when you used to climb through second-story windows?
3: Oh, you should know how to say that, Art. I don't even know where the joint is.
2: No, I was kidding. Anyway, listen, I'm sorry about the dough, but you'll have to wait.
3: Art, you don't know the spot I'm in. You'll
2: get it from me when I've got it. I'm leaving.
3: Arthur, listen.
2: You coming?
3: Where you going?
2: Down to the warehouse to watch my share of last month's take go down the drain.
4: Who is it?
2: Artie.
4: Okay. You late?
2: Yeah, I stopped in at the office. Hi, MacPhail. Hi, Mo. You weren't waiting just for me to hand out the chips, were you?
4: You're right. We weren't. I just wanted you to know how it worked out. It was a good month, Art. Except for you.
2: I know, I know.
4: Come on, Sam, come on. Pass around the sugar. Let's get it over with.
5: Well, here it is. In cash. Total take was 53 grand. 17 goes to you, MacPhail. I got the figures all here if you want to see.
4: I know you wouldn't double-cross me, Sam.
5: I wouldn't double-cross anybody. And don't forget it. Here's your dough. Yeah. Oh, yours is 6. You understand you didn't bring in as much business as MacPhail.
2: I ain't complaining.
5: I get 21. Part of that is paying expenses. The rest is my percentage.
2: Don't I get anything?
5: What? Your cut would have been 9 grand. But there was that truck and trailer. Those things cost dough, you know. To say nothing of a whole load of prime meat.
2: You have to take it all out now?
5: I already have. I'll give you 500 to keep going on.
2: Oh, that's fine. 500. Listen, Sam, I need dough.
4: You always need dough and never have none.
2: Listen, you...
5: He's right, Art. You got to get yourself straightened out. If I give you any more, it'll just go to the bookies and gambling joints like the rest has.
2: Listen, Sam, I tell you, I gotta have it. There's guys after me.
4: I think he's yellow, Sam.
2: You keep your big mouth out of this.
4: Yeah.
2: I was a respectable businessman when you were running a lousy clip joint on Sands.
4: Yeah, yeah, and you're starved. And you're still starving. Because you haven't the guts to keep a couple of mugs from hijacking your stuff.
2: Why, you...
5: Cut it out now. Cut it out. There's not going to be any trouble in this organization. There's plenty for everybody. Now, listen, Art.
2: Yeah?
5: Why don't you go up to my place in Connecticut for a few days? Take it easy. And let me talk to these guys who are looking for you. I know who they are.
2: They don't want any more talk. Anyway, I go nuts up there in the country.
5: Go on. Pick up my car at the station.
2: No, thanks.
4: Well, I'm going. I'm going out to the country and tend to my victory garden.
5: Your victory garden?
4: Yeah. I see you about Tuesday.
5: Okay.
2: Hey, Mac.
4: Yeah?
2: Wait a minute.
4: So long, Art.
2: So long. Say, Mac, I'm sorry I made any cracks.
4: Forget it.
2: Mac, you going up to the country?
4: Yeah, bet your life. Going down and get on the 520 right now.
2: Say, you know, I think I'll take Mac up. Mac, I kind of need a rest. I think...
4: Yeah, you'll need something.
2: Do you mind if I ride up on the train with you?
4: Why not? Why not? It's a public train.
2: Oh, you know, Mac, I was sorry about
4: that. Say, Artie,
2: that.
4: Artie.
2: Yeah?
4: Don't mind me. I talk a lot. And I don't mean it.
2: Ah, forget it, Mac. I know.
4: Say, you want to see my victory garden?
2: Are you kidding?
4: No, I got a garden. It's a beaut, too. Want to see it?
2: Sure I would. I always like gardens.
4: Well, in that case, you'll have to stop over at my place on your way to Sam's, huh?
2: It'll be a pleasure.

0: Come on in, Artie. I want to put this dough in the safe, and then I'll show you around.
1: Sure.
0: When the war's over and I'm legitimate, I'm going to build onto it. Have a lot of lawn, gardener, real country gentleman.
1: What's this, your office?
0: I do a little business here once in a while. Keep my dough in the safe there until I bank it. Know anything about safes?
1: No.
0: That's good. That's good. Not that I don't trust you, Artie. Yeah. There she is.
1: Put him up, Mac.
0: What?
1: You heard me. I'm not a move either.
0: A stick-up, huh? Why, you yellow little rat. You don't think you can pull this on me and live, do you?
1: It's not a stick-up, Mac. I just want you to do me a little favor, and I want to be sure you do it.
0: Yeah?
1: Yeah, get on that phone.
0: This had better be a gag.
1: It won't be unless you do exactly what I tell you.
0: What?
1: Call Rita in town. Ask her what Sam has lined up for Tuesday. Say you called me over at Sam's house just now and talked to me, but I didn't know. Go on, get going.
0: Edward 3-5562. Listen, Art, I'm no guy to kid around with, and I don't like this.
1: Talk.
0: Rita, this is Mac. What's Sam got lined up for Tuesday? I just talked to Artie over at Sam's place. Yeah. Yeah, up here in the country. He said he didn't know and to call you. Oh, I see.
1: Cut it short.
0: No, never mind. Okay. All right. Now, what's the gag?
1: You never were very smart, were you, Mac? Eh? That's my alibi. You just told Rita you talked to me at Sam's place. You get it?
0: Why, you...
2: Neatly done, Art Kramer. Virtually a perfect alibi. And $17,000 in cold cash. But there was someone else who thought he had a perfect setup, too. Kennelly, the little bookie, whose former occupations were even less savory. It wasn't hard for Kennelly to find where Sam's place was in Connecticut, in New York's underground of petty crime, and find out anything. And it wasn't hard to jimmy a window, done that often enough. And then to find the money. There was a wad of money here at Sam's place somewhere. Art Kramer had said so. Probably in a safe. That wouldn't be any trouble either. Not in the living room, of course. Yes, maybe this room. An office, a desk and phone, and a safe there in the wall, and just as he'd thought, old-fashioned, easy to crack. First to drill a little hole, then the soup. There'd be a quick, neat little explosion, and the safe would fall apart in his hands. But wait. What's that? A car driving up. Stopping. Who? Art Kramer had said nobody ever came up here. But it was leaving now, driving away. Probably just a mistake. No. Steps outside. Somebody coming in. What to do? Escape cut off. Hide. Here in the office, behind the door. Hide the bag of tools, quick. He's coming in here.
3: Hello, operator. I want New York City. Atwater 3-5562. Yeah, that's right. Hello, Rita. Sam. Listen, Rita, get a hold of everybody. Artie, Mac, Moe, everybody you can. I've got a tip-off. There's going to be a raid. Yeah, cops. Tell the boys to duck. Lay low until they hear from me. Find out where they're going to be and call me right back as soon as you contact everybody. Got it? Yeah? Oh, okay. I'll get hold of Mac myself as long as he's up here. Artie, too? Well, I'm calling from my place now. I don't see him anywhere. He must have changed his mind. I didn't look in the garage. He came by cab. He's probably around someplace, yeah. Well, I'll wait for your call, then. Okay, Rita. And make it snappy now. Hey, Kennelly, what are you doing?
4: Listen, Sam, I just...
3: The safe.
0: Why are you...
4: No. Sam. Hit him too hard. He's dead.
2: Yes, hit him too hard. Murder. That's a lot different from housebreaking. Murder. The phone. Somebody calling Sam. Fear, blind, unreasoning fear. Smash it. Rip it out of the wall. Though whoever was on the other end could actually hear, actually see what was in this room. Murder and a murderer. There. Why, oh, why had he done that? Foolish. Just nerves. Got to get hold of yourself. Think. What now? The money. Yes, have to have the money now. Make a getaway. Mexico, South America. Maybe Sam. Yes, the body. He'd even touch him. But turn him over. There, the wallet. Empty. That's funny. Other pockets. No, nothing. The safe, then. Finish the job quick. Then get out. Find the drill again. Hurry. Again, somebody coming. Who? Never mind. Not going to be caught this time. Can't be. A murderer. Close the door. Lock it quick. Pocket the key. Hide. Maybe whoever it is will go away. Then come back and get the money later. Here he is. Hide quickly. Kitchen. Get out the back window again if you have to. But wait. He's not following. Wonder who it is. Just have a look through the crack of the door. Careful. Art. Art Kramer. The suitcase must be going to stay. But wait, why not? Art wouldn't know anything. Couldn't with the office door locked. Give him a plausible story. Stay overnight and get the money when he's asleep. A chance, but have to take it. Yeah. Have to have the money now. Why not tell Art he'd come looking for Sam to borrow? Then, looking through the house for him, call him. Yes, make it look natural. He can't answer now. Call him.
5: Sam? Hello, anybody here?
6: Hello? Who is it?
5: Who is it yourself? I'm looking for Mr. Gross, Sam Gross.
1: Well, what are you doing here?
5: Hello, Arthur. I was looking for Sam.
1: I thought you didn't know where this place was.
5: Oh, I found out.
1: Yeah? What made you think Sam was going to be up here?
5: Why, I heard a tip in town. There might be some trouble. I figured he might come up here to duck out.
1: What kind of trouble?
5: Cops.
1: Yeah? I didn't hear anything.
5: I don't know, but I'd do something. You know I'd need dough the worst way. I figured Sam might let me have a little. He paid off today, didn't he?
1: That's right.
5: Art, did you get any?
1: Me?
5: Well, if you did, I don't like to keep asking you, but I need it, Art.
1: Look, Kennelly.
5: Huh?
1: You know, I meant to get in touch with you about that. I wanted to talk to you this afternoon.
5: You mean you got something?
1: Come on inside, I'll tell you.
5: Oh, sure.
1: I got an idea.
2: An idea. It came like a flash to Art Kramer. Frame Kennelly for the murder of MacPhail. Plant some of MacPhail's money on him as evidence. And who would ever believe Kennelly's word, a man with a criminal record, against Art's? Why, Rita would swear that MacPhail himself had said Art was at Sam's place. Simply denied that he'd ever seen Kennelly. And Kennelly would be MacPhail's murderer, and Art Kramer would be safe forever.
1: Now, about that money.
5: Yeah.
1: As a matter of fact, I did get some. Not much, understand.
5: Well, even a little would help.
1: How much do I owe you all together?
5: Nearly 4,000, huh?
1: Well, suppose I gave you 2. I shouldn't give you that much, the way I'm fixed.
5: Well, it ain't what I need, but it'd help.
1: Okay, here's 2 grand on account. Oh. You know, it doesn't leave me with much.
5: I appreciate it, Art, really.
1: Say, you're really on a spot, huh?
5: Yeah.
1: How much more do you need?
5: Another 4 or 5, anyway.
1: Well, you know, I just thought I know where you can get it if you work it right.
5: You do?
1: Yeah. You know MacPhail?
5: Oh, I know him. Not well.
1: Well, I do. He took in plenty this month.
5: What good does that do me?
1: I tell you, I know the guy. What? He's the softest touch in the world. He'd give the shirt off his back to anybody if they told him the right story.
5: Yeah? How come you don't put the bite on him?
1: He doesn't like me, but anyone else.
5: You mean, I just ask you?
1: Sure. You get anything you want. I'm not kidding. If you ask for 10, even 20, you'd get it if he had it.
5: No fooling.
1: Sure. He's up here in the country now, too. Right up the same back road, 4.5 miles.
5: Hey, how do I recognize the place?
1: It's a big place on the right. The only house for a mile. You can't miss it. Say, I'd run up there if I were you.
5: Yeah. Maybe I will, huh?
2: A break. The kind of break Kennelly had prayed for. Get the money from MacPhail. Yes, quicker and safer than trying to get back in that room with a dead body on the floor. Get it from MacPhail and have a good head start. Art won't find Sam's body in there for at least a day or two. The door's locked, and Kennelly has the key. He can be on a plane with MacPhail's money and be out of the country by tomorrow. A break, the perfect break.
5: Well, thanks for the tip, Art. You sure MacPhail's up there, huh?
1: Sure, he's always there, every weekend. He's got a garden, a victory garden.
5: That's a laugh. Well, I guess I better get going, huh?
1: Yeah, look around the grounds for him first. If sure. He isn't outside, just walk right in. The door's always open. He's a simple guy, trust anybody.
5: Okay, thanks, Art.
1: Skip it. Maybe someday you can do the same for me.
5: Yeah. Yeah, maybe someday I can. Well, so long.
1: So long.
2: And now, Art has a job to finish. Phone the cops. From here? No, better not. They might trace it. The gas station at the crossroad. Plenty of time. Kennelly will be there 5 or 10 minutes before he finds what he'll find as the cops find him. How easy he fell for it. But never mind that now. The gas station. The phone.
1: Hello. I want the police. Hurry, please. Hello, Riverside Police? Listen, I was just driving down 9 Mile Road. I was going by the old MacPhail place. You know the place I mean? Yeah, that's the one. I was going slow and I heard something. It sounded like someone was being killed. Yes, a murder. There were shots and somebody screaming and more shots. A man's voice. Oh, it was terrible. You better get up there right away. Oh, never mind who I am. I don't want to get in any trouble. No, but get up there. Yes, murder.
7: Got your call all right, sir?
1: Yeah, thanks.
8: ABC Enterprises. Yes, did you locate him yet? Oh, well, keep trying and call me back. Joe, I'm worried.
9: Don't worry about him. If you can't find Mo, neither can the cops.
8: I'm not thinking about him. I'm worried about Sam and Arthur.
9: Maybe they went out.
8: Sam said he'd wait for my call. It isn't that. The phone's dead. I've got to get in touch with him somehow.
9: Can't it wait?
8: You know it can't. Not with the cops raiding the warehouse and arresting everyone in sight.
9: Well, how about a telegram?
8: Oh, too slow. I hate to send anyone around to the house, but Sam will understand this time.
9: What are you going
8: to
9: do?
8: Get the telephone company to help. Hello? I want the Riverside, Connecticut traffic operator, please. Yes. You know, it's funny about that phone. It rang 2 or 3 times, and then suddenly it went dead. Hello, traffic operator? Have you a phone listed under the name of Gross? Samuel Gross. Well, there's something wrong with it, and it's very important that I get in touch with Mr. Gross right away. I'm his secretary. Will you send a man up right away? Thanks. And would you tell Mr. Gross that I've been trying to reach him? Thank you. See? When Sam finds out there's something wrong with his phone, he can phone me from outside.
9: You're a pretty smart girl sometimes, Rita.
8: Yeah.
9: Don't you believe me?
8: I just wish I was smart enough to get some sense across to that guy Art Kramer once in a while.
9: You kind of like him, don't you?
8: Cut it out.
9: Don't worry about Artie. He'll be all right.
8: Sure, I suppose. I suppose he'll be all right.
7: Mr. Gross, I'm from the telephone company.
1: Mr. Gross isn't here.
7: Oh. Well, we just got word from New York that his secretary's been trying to reach him, but his phone is out of order. I was sent up to look at it.
1: Sure, go right ahead. I'm a friend of Mr. Gross. I know he'd want you to fix it.
7: Okay. Where is it?
1: First door to your right. Well, looks like we've got more visitors.
7: Yeah, cops. Well, I better get after this phone here.
10: I'm sorry to trouble you. I wonder if we could use your phone.
1: It's out of order, I'm afraid. There's a man here fixing it now. What's the matter, officer? Trouble?
10: Yeah, a little killing up the road. We didn't want to handle the phone there. Might be fingerprints on it.
1: Murder?
10: That's right. At the old MacPhail place. Caught the guy red-handed. Murder and robbery. We even found the dough on him.
1: Yeah? Who did it?
10: Says his name is Kennelly from New York. I wouldn't tell you all this, except it's an open-shut case. Couldn't explain what he was doing there or how he got the money or anything.
3: Well, you'll read about it in the papers tomorrow.
1: You, have him outside now?
3: Yep. Well, we better be going.
7: Say, mister, that door you got, it's locked. You got a key?
1: Why, no.
3: Well, what's the matter? You lost a key someplace?
1: Well, I must have. The room with the phone in it.
3: Oh, maybe I can help you out. I got a little gimmick here that might open it.
1: Thanks.
3: Yeah, we gotta have things like that in this line of business, you know. This the door?
1: Yeah, that's it.
3: There you are.
7: Oh, thanks.
1: You don't need me in there for anything, do you?
7: No, sir.
3: Well, good night.
1: Good night.
7: Hey, say, officer.
3: Yeah?
7: You better come in here a minute.
3: Wait a second, will you, Jim?
10: Sure.
1: What's the matter?
10: Hey, mister. You been here all day?
1: That's right. Why?
10: Nobody else been here all afternoon?
1: No, sir. What's this? You find something wrong in there?
10: You said it, mister. Put up your hands.
1: Hey, what's the idea?
10: You don't know, huh? Jim, take a look at what we got here.
11: Yeah. Well.
10: Cover him, Jim.
11: Okay.
1: What is... Hey, let me see that.
10: Sure.
1: Sam. No.
10: Robbery, too. Been through his wallet and started on the safe. Just like the other guy. Let's frisk him.
1: No. No, I didn't do this, I tell you. I didn't do it, I tell you.
10: Here's the dough, all right. A roll big enough to choke a horse.
1: Look, you guys. I tell you, I didn't do this.
10: Yeah. Kind of interrupted you, didn't we? Come on.
1: Look, I didn't do this, I tell you. I didn't. I didn't do this. I did. I did. I did.

And the story ends with a newspaper clipping. I'll read it to you. Bridgeport, Connecticut. Arthur Kramer and George Connelly were executed here today within 10 minutes of each other to bring to a fitting conclusion one of the strangest series of coincidences in the criminal records of this state. Both men committed the same crime, murder and robbery, within a few miles of each other on the same day and at almost the same time. Both victims were operators in the New York black market. Kramer was convicted of the murder of Samuel Gross. Connelly killed Edward MacPhail. Both killers were caught on the scene of the crime, were arrested by the same officers, taken together in the same police car to the same jail. Both proclaimed their innocence, yet pleaded guilty in the face of the overwhelming evidence against them. A curious factor in the case was that though both men denied knowing the other, they tried repeatedly to attack each other in the prison yard, until guards were forced to keep them out of sight of each other at all times. Police have always believed there was some connection between the two crimes, but have never been able to find out what it was.

0: And so closes Thieves Fall Out, starring Gene Kelly. Tonight's tale of suspense. Appearing with Gene Kelly, who is to be seen currently in Metro-Goldwyn-Mayer's Technicolor musical Thousands Cheer, were Hans Conried as Kennelly and William Johnstone as Sam Gross. This is the man in black who conveys to you Columbia's invitation to spend this half hour in suspense with us again next week, same time, when our star will be Mr. Vincent Price. Mr. Price will be heard in a suspense play by E. Jack Newman, dealing with the Gestapo and called The Strange Death of Charles Umberstein. The producer and director of suspense is William Spear, who with Lud Gluskin and Lucian Malowick, conductor and composer, and Robert L. Richards, the author, collaborated on tonight's Suspense.
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0: Autolite and its 98,000 dealers bring you Mr. Jeff Chandler in tonight's presentation of
1: Suspense. Tonight, Autolite presents a true story, the report of two murders and the heroic man responsible for these necessary atrocities. It's called Death at Skrakerud Pond. Our star, Mr. Jeff Chandler.
0: $100,000 in cash. This is Harlow Wilcox asking if you've signed up for the great Autolite family charity drawing. $100,000 will be given away to the churches, hospitals, or other recognized local or national charities picked by the 25 persons selected in this huge drawing. And there's no obligation except writing your name and address. Before we tell you how to enter, here's what Mr. Bruce Palmer, executive chairman of the United Defense Fund, has to say about this Autolite family drawing.
2: Well, this offer deserves the attention of everyone interested in helping his fellow man. I hope that the United Defense Fund, which includes the USO activities, will benefit too. But no matter what your favorite charity, I urge you to enter this Autolite drawing.
0: Thank you, Mr. Palmer. 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
1: And now, Autolite presents transcribed Death at Skrakerud Pond, a true story, starring Mr. Jeff Chandler as Arnie, hoping once again to keep you in suspense.

0: Mother. Mother. Mother.
1: Do you hear it?
2: Yes. And the train is not moving. You and the blood, and the train is not moving, but screams like something...
1: Close the door. Close the door and I'll tell you.
2: Yes.
1: Train full of Nazis.
3: George! George, do you hear me?
1: I'm not badly hurt, Father.
3: Let me see. No? No, you're not. Seems... Yes, the bullet has gone through your shoulder and the blood you've lost...
2: Get him up. Get him from the floor.
3: Yes. Put your arm about my neck, George. And I hear... Now, what have you done?
1: I've helped to blow up a train. A Nazi troop train.
3: And in running away, you were shot.
1: Yes.
2: Let him alone. He's...

0: Arnie. Come in, Arnie. He's there.
1: How are you, George?
2: Weak. That's all.
1: You were recognized, George.
2: I'm sorry. I
1: can't. Can you walk?
2: Yes. Yes, I think so.
1: Then come. Come on. I'll help you. Mr. Hellman, Mrs. Hellman. We're taking him out of the country. First to a doctor and then outside. The underground.
3: The underground.
2: When there's victory, Mother. Papa.
1: No! Get out!
4: Niklas.
1: Let them go. Let them go. There was a trail of blood. I followed it here.
4: Come. We'll go back to bed.
3: To shiver with fright.
4: Yes.
3: Go to bed and stare at the dark and wait for the knock on the door and the Gestapo. Stare in the dark and think gambits. Think of clever things to say to the Gestapo, such as what? My son, a member of the underground? My son? Surely there is a mistake. Or I have no son, Lieutenant. Therefore you cannot arrest me for something this boy has done. Will these be your thoughts too, Anna, when you go to bed?
4: The same.
3: For surely they will come. There will come a knock on the door and they will drag us from our home and send us where? Perhaps to Germany and Dachau, Anna, to burn.
4: Miklas.
3: Yeah?
4: These are the thoughts I have.
3: Because of our son. Anna, because of our son.
4: Yes.
3: Now he's been recognized. And he said...
4: Yes?
3: They will come here.
4: They will come. We can go to bed now and stare at the dark. At least now we know this will be the last time.
3: No!
4: What are you doing?
3: Quiet! Well, 1,000 kronen. This is all the money in the house?
4: Yes, but the bank, we have so much more.
3: 12,000 kroner. Suddenly I am a pauper. Anna.
4: What is it?
3: Your jewelry, get it.
4: But why?
3: All of it. Get your things together. We're getting out of here, across the border. They'll take us across the underground. They have to, they have to. Understand me, Arnie? You are the patriots. And you, the sellers of freedom. And Mrs. Hellman and I have come to bargain and buy.
1: I've told you, the borders are closed. The Nazi patrols swarm. I don't know, Mr. Hellman.
3: You don't know. Your underground has helped hundreds to escape. Less worthy, yet you balk at us. Why?
1: What do you think, Hansel?
5: I think this, Arnie. The Gestapo has searched for us 2 years now. These people coming here have made it easy for them. Let's have nothing to do with them.
3: And I think this. If you do not help us, if you do not lead us across the border into Sweden, then I will report you to the Gestapo. I personally will tell them who you are, where you are.
4: No, wait. Wait. No, he did not mean that. My husband, Miklas, did not.
5: You heard him.
4: He did not mean it. He is frightened, and he is desperate, and he does not know what he says.
3: Do not bear.

0: 30 years we have lived in your country, Mr. Arne, Mr. Hansen, with pride, with respect, with love for the things of your country. And because my son has spilled blood for this country, we now must flee it and begin another life. And we are not young. But we are rich, and we will pay you well for this new life, more than any of the others. We are rich. We will pay you well.
1: We are not in this to make profit on sorrow, Mrs. Hellman.
2: Heroes, then, is what you are.
1: Listen to me.
3: It's not good, Arnie. I tell you, it's not good.
1: Listen to me. This new life you want, it lies through bitter wilderness and savage hardships and swamp and cold.
2: Be eloquent, Arnie. Be eloquent. Let the words spill slow and thoughtful from your mouth while the Gestapo searches for us, for you, and comes nearer and nearer.
1: He could try, Hansen.
3: How?
1: I know a way through the forest, a way unused before, where Skrykerud Pond is. Maybe we could. Yes, I think we could.
2: Good. Then it is settled. You see, Anna, it is simply a matter of bargaining. One knows how to bargain. One lives.
1: Get your things together. We're getting out right now. Quickly.
2: At your command, Annie. At your command.

0: it's for us.
1: Wait here, Hanson. I'll go back to them. What's the matter?
0: I cannot go, Father. I cannot.
1: We have to keep going, Mrs. Hilton.
2: You heard her. We will rest here.
1: Listen to me. It's taken us almost 7 hours to go 3 miles. There are still 20 miles to the Swedish border, and there are Nazi patrols. It will be light in an hour.
2: You take us for animals, for beasts? We will rest here, and we will eat something. You hear me? We will rest, and we will eat. Where is the food?
1: Hanson.
3: Arnie. We've got to keep moving.
1: We're going to rest here for a while. Get some of the food out of your pack.
3: Look, Arnie.
1: Get it. Here, take this, Mrs. Hellman. Mr. Hellman.
2: This is food? This that one throws to pigs, leavings of the gutter? This you ask us to eat?
1: It's all we have. You want it?
2: No. No. I have much better here. Here in my flask.
1: Get up. Get up. It is nearly light and 20 miles to go.
2: No.
1: A patrol will be by here soon. We're still...
2: Live with it then, Arnie. We cannot move.
1: You must. In this way, you endanger the lives of hundreds of others. You destroy the underground. You play into Nazi hands.
2: And if we do, I will save my life and my wife's life for what I can tell them.
1: All right, we rest here. We will rest here for a while.
2: Thoughtful hero. Generous hero.
1: Hanson, come over here. Hanson.
4: Yes?
1: They can destroy us and the underground. The lives of other men and women who believe with us.
4: Yes.
1: Destroy what their own son has fought for and bled.
4: Yes.
1: Enemies, then.
4: Yes.
1: We are at war.
4: I have thought these things. When I carried her on my back, and then him. And I wondered how long for you to think also.
1: Now. Now. There's a rock under the snow there, Hanson. Take it from the snow. And this one for me.
0: And when we are across the border, Miklas, they will be for us.
5: Where are you?
4: Old man who is dead. And with you, your old woman. And I am sorry.
1: For them, the border reached, and an end to wilderness, and freedom, vast stillness. Understand, old man, old woman, the only stillness we can give you, because this time is what it is. It is done, Hanson. Now quickly we go home.

0: Autolite is bringing you Mr. Jeff Chandler in Death at Skrykerud Pond. 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
1: Say, Harlow, who gets that big Autolite salute tonight?
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2: Right, and during those 50 years, our trucks have become marvels of ruggedness and dependability. That's due to the unique design and manufacturing skills of the truck manufacturers we salute tonight.
1: And let's not forget the men who drive those trucks, Harlow. They've got the world's finest safety record.
2: They sure do, Hap. 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
0: And now, Autolite brings back to our Hollywood soundstage Mr. Jeff Chandler of Death at Skrykerud Pond. A true story, well calculated to keep you in suspense.

0: Do not drink alone, Arnie. Drink with me.
1: Yes, Helga.
0: Victory drink, Arnie. For the end to war and again a time of peace we once knew. And you and my brother Sven Hansen to live as you were meant to live. The bells of our village, the small bells and the great. You hear them, Arnie?
1: Yes, as once long ago they rang.
0: To you, Arnie, and to my brother.
1: To your brother, Sven Hansen.
0: Who is brave and a good man, and who fought for us, for the women and the children of women, who fought and bled and blessed us again with peace. My brother and you, Arnie.
1: There were others.
0: My brother and you. Drink with me, Arnie.
2: And may I also drink to you, Arnie, as Helga drinks to you, as all do in your house.
1: You are welcome here, Kurt. Drink, dance, whatever thing your joy will ask.
2: To you, Arnie. And to your fine house and your warm friends. But I look about and I do not see a certain warm friend. Soldier friend. Underground friend.
1: Oh, who?
2: The friend of the sabotage train of many years ago. The friend George Hellman. Where is he, Arnie?
1: I don't know.
2: And a lost son brings to mind the father and the mother. The old people and their money. Jewels they had, it is said, and many kroner. And now the old people are lost. And there is wonder of them. And you have fine things in your house. The kroner, Arnie. The kroner and jewels of the Hellmans. Where, Arnie? That you bought with them, the lamp, and that, the silver. And now I must teach you another thing. Not to lay your murderer's hands upon me. Enough, Arnie. Enough.
1: Get out. Get out of my house!

0: Sven.
1: Yes?
0: The old days.
1: Dead.
0: The old days of war and shouts and sobbings.
1: Dead. Many years now.
0: Of underground, an explosion, bright as sunburst. A child crying alone in a snowfield. Wandering alone in a snowfield.
1: They are dead. You hear me, Arnie? The old days are dead. Forgotten.
0: Helga.
2: Quickly. I have brought you extra clothing and food.
1: Why, Helga? Why do you...
2: The body of Miklas Hellman and of Anna, the old woman, his wife. The villager found them at Skrakerud Pond. He's gone to the police.
0: You bring clothes and food for us? Why?
2: Warrants have been issued for the arrest of their murderers.
0: It was not murder.
2: It is what they have named it.
0: And they, too, have forgotten the old days, the days of war.
2: They call it murder. I've told you.
0: I'll tell them.
2: Run, hide.
0: No.
2: Take my brother with you and go.
0: I'll tell them what happened. I'll convince them.
2: You'll not convince them. These are other days, and they have forgotten how it was.
0: Sven and I did what had to be done. There is no shame in it.
2: Then tell Sven to go, my brother. Tell him.
0: Sven.
1: What you say, Arnie, that I will do, as in the old days.
2: Go, Sven. Go.
1: What Arnie said, there was no shame in it. It was a thing of war, of need.
0: Then we stay.

0: Arne Loiken, how do you plead?
1: I confess freely to having caused the death of Mr. and Mrs. Hellman. However, to the charge of murder, I plead not guilty.
0: And Sven Hansen, how do you plead?
2: I was with Arne Loiken. The Hellmans died because of me. Yet I did not commit murder. There was nothing else we could do, so we did it.
3: Why couldn't you let them try to reach the border themselves?
2: They would never have made it.
3: Oh, calm now, Mr. Hansen. Men have crossed Greenland on foot.
2: Those old people...
3: Consider what you have said. Those old people. Yet you killed them. Something obscene.
2: Not so! There is nothing else we could do. Nor could they have crossed another 100 yards on foot.
3: That, of course, is your opinion. I suggest, Mr. Hansen, that you had other motives that made it necessary to kill. I suggest that these motives correspond with that which is most base.
4: Because the war is over, because the mass killing is done, and the death of two solitary people is important. It's forgotten now that the Hellmans were our enemy, as surely
3: enemy?
4: As...
3: Enemy? How? How?
4: They would have betrayed us. It would have meant the end of the whole underground.
3: Which, of course, is conjecture. Mr. Loiken, Arne Loiken, tell me a thing. It concerns motive, Mr. Loiken.
4: I told you...
3: It concerns motive, Mr. Loiken. Both you and Mr. Hansen have repeatedly stated that your only motive was to silence the Hellmans. Is that correct?
4: Yes.
3: Truly?
4: Yes.
3: Not to rob them?
4: No.
3: Not to rob this unfortunate couple of the money they had brought with them?
4: No.
3: Nor their jewels? Nor their jewels, Mr. Loiken. Mr. Loiken...
1: Days of wrath. The days of how long ago, Mr. Prosecutor, when death leaned close to every man and beckoned. When death was a Nazi, when to trick the brown-shirted man with a club was...
3: You are quite right, sir. It was long ago. Now it is done with. Now the return to dignity, which is why you are here. Prosecutor respectfully requests the court to grant recess until tomorrow.
0: Court will adjourn until tomorrow.
3: And struck them down in cold blood. Then did you or did you not go through their belongings and search for the money? Over 100,000 kroner.
4: No.
3: You did not go through their belongings?
1: We searched them for papers. We wanted to destroy their papers so they could not be identified if they were found.
3: And you found the money?
1: And we found the money.
3: And not being murderers, not being killers with malicious motives, rather gentle people, layers to rest of old folk who by some misadventure of age happen not to be able to walk 20 miles, therefore you did not take the money.
4: What do you want me to say? What? What?
3: That you did not take the money.
4: We took the money.
3: Oh?
1: We took the money. There was not a lot of it, only 12,000 kroner. Listen.
3: The real motive, then.
1: Listen to...
3: Silence them, take their money, throw them into the lake.
4: That is not true.
3: Well, then forgive me. Which part of it is not true? That you did not take their money? That you did not throw them in the lake? That you did not kill them?
4: Listen.
0: Kill them. There will be silence in my courtroom.
5: Kill them.
0: Who is it who speaks?
5: Olsen. Knut Olsen, and well you know me.
0: And since it is you, respected citizen, there is no need to tell you that as a spectator...
5: No longer spectator, sir. Man with compulsion to speak certain facts. I request permission to address the court.
0: Very well.
5: Killed them, I say. These two men killed the Hellmans, took their lives from them. No doubt of it.
0: Mr. Olson...
5: Mr. Olson, mark what you've said, sir. Mr. The cue to it all. And what was my fanciful name when there was war here? Myself, I can hardly remember. Avenger, was it? Or Snowhawk? I cannot remember all of them. Code names that changed each week. Head of the underground myself with childish names to help fight a war. To shield me so to live a little longer.
0: All of those here remember that you were...
5: Heroic? Did you want to say that? A soldier, fighter for liberty? No less than these two men who killed. Heroes, soldiers, fighters for liberty. Killed because they were under orders to kill those who brought liberty into jeopardy. And I gave those orders. This is what I needed to say.

0: The prisoners will face the jury. Foreman, has your jury reached a verdict?
1: Yes, sir, we have. On the charge of murder of Mr. and Mrs. Nicholas Hellman, we find the defendants, Arnie Loiken and Sven Hansen, not guilty.
2: Judge!
3: It is customary, sir, that the accused, upon his acquittal, offer thanks to the foreman of the jury which tried him. So I wish to do this thing. From my heart, I thank you. And this, too, I must say. What happened at Skrykerud Pond, what was done there, was done on the face of a bleeding world, a world at war. I was caught up in it, and Sven, and those two old people, and you, and all of us. Now it is done. A trial was held here today, proof that humanity is with us again. I will go home now and make prayer. Let no one ever be called upon to do what I did. Let the world live in peace.

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0: Next week, we will dramatize an astounding experience. A man and a machine flung at a barrier of sound. It's called The Outer Limit. Our star, Mr. William Holden. That's next week on Suspense. Suspense is transcribed and directed by Elliot Lewis, with music composed by Lucian Morawick and conducted by Mark Luskin. Death at Shrankerud Farm was adapted for Suspense by Morton Fine and David Friedkin, with James P. Cavanaugh from Theodore Olson's report. Featured in tonight's cast were Paula Winslow, Herb Butterfield, Kathy Lewis, Byron Kane, Lou Merrill, Jack Crucian, Joseph Kearns, and Herb Ellis.
1: Jeff Chandler may currently be seen co-starring with Maureen O'Hara in Universal International's Technicolor production, War Arrow.
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0: And now, tonight's presentation of radio's outstanding theater of thrills, Suspense. Tonight, the story of several hours spent by two people in a deserted bus shelter, and the slow realization by one that the other is quite mad. So now, with Joyce McCluskey as the woman and Vic Perrin as the man, here is tonight's suspense play, The Shelter.
1: This is where I turn off. Now, if I remember right, the bus stop is just around that next bend.
2: That's right.
1: There's a shelter there, isn't there?
2: Yes.
1: Here we are, then. Sure you don't mind walking when it's this dark?
2: Well, it's quite all right. I'm grateful to you for having brought me this far.
1: Oh, it was a pleasure.
2: Well, good night and thank you.
1: Just a minute.
3: An important announcement.
1: You never know what these things are going to be.
3: It has just been reported by the authorities at the county mental hospital that one of their patients has escaped. Motorists are warned to be on the lookout for would-be hitchhikers and to report any to the highway patrol.
1: How about that?
3: This person may be dangerous. A description of the escapee will be broadcast as soon as it's available. And now, back to our music brought to you at this hour by...
1: Say, that's bad. Maybe I'd better not leave you here on your own.
2: I'm afraid you'll have to. You're in a hurry, and I do want to catch the midnight bus.
1: If you're sure you'll be all right... The bus won't be long.
2: Well, I'll just walk along to the shelter and then stay there, out of sight.
1: Well, now, if you're sure...
2: Thank you once again.
1: Well, it's quite all right. Good night, then.
2: Good night. I watched his car turn off onto a side road and fade into the night. Then I walked ahead, towards the bus stop. It was farther to the shelter than I thought. A car passed me, slowed and then stopped 100 yards or so ahead. I could hear a door slam as someone got out. Then the car turned around and came back past me. I suppose its headlights dazzled me. For a moment I could see nothing but pitch blackness. Then I saw the shelter, like a cave in the dark mountain of trees behind. The light was out, but still the shelter was inviting. A way to get out of the night. So I went in to wait for the bus. It was unbelievably dark in there, like walking into a fold of black velvet. I could see nothing at all.
4: Hello. Oh, I'm sorry.
2: Oh.
4: I'm waiting for a friend.
2: Oh, it's quite all right.
4: I didn't mean to frighten you.
2: It's all right.
4: There's a seat here, a bench along the wall.
2: Thank you, I know.
4: You know?
2: I've been here before, waiting for a bus.
4: Oh, I see. You can find the bench all right?
2: Yes, thank you.
4: Oh, yes, you're sitting down now, at the other end.
2: You must have extremely good eyes.
4: Yes. Yes, I suppose so. You've become accustomed to the dark after a while.
2: Yes.
4: Do you know about the eyes? They say that the way to see objects at night is to avoid looking directly at them.
2: That's very interesting.
4: They say that the human eye is made up of things called rods and cones, although I can never remember which is which. The rods, or the cones, whichever it is, are in the middle. You use them for looking at things in an ordinary light. The rods are on the outside, and you sort of look sideways with them at objects at night. I'm not boring you.
2: No, no.
4: I'm interested in facts, are you?
2: Well, I
4: get them from the Digest, you know. It's a great place for facts.
2: I expect so.
4: It's practically all I read. And what's the use of reading if you can't talk about it, eh?
2: Well, I agree.
4: Where I've been staying, they all read the same thing. You can't tell them any facts they don't know. I like to talk. But when you start, they say, we know. And of course they do. They think you're mad or something.
2: That's very discouraging.
4: Yes. Especially when you're an old chatterbox like I am. Are you a good listener?
2: I... think so.
4: That's good. Because, as I say, they wouldn't listen to me. You've gotten up?
2: Well, yes.
4: Where are you going?
2: Nowhere.
4: Then why did you get up?
2: The seat is a little hard.
4: I thought perhaps you were going outside to walk around.
2: Well, as a matter of fact, I thought I might.
4: Then my conversation does bore you.
2: No.
4: I think you'd better stay here in any case.
2: What do you mean I'd better?
4: Because it's not safe out there.
2: Not safe?
4: No.
2: What do you mean?
4: You don't know? It was on the radio.
2: What was?
4: Then you didn't know.
2: Well, no.
4: About the lunatic?
2: Lunatic?
4: One of the inmates from the asylum up on the hill.
2: You mean one of the patients from the hospital?
4: That is perhaps a kinder way of putting it. But just the same, they might be dangerous. So you'd better stay here, with me, where it's safe.
2: What did the radio say?
4: I didn't listen too closely, just that there'd been this escape. But we shall be all right here in the shelter. That's right. Sit down again. What was I saying before?
2: That you were interested in facts.
4: I expect you smoke.
2: No, I don't.
4: Oh. I was wishing I could offer you a cigarette, but I don't smoke myself.
2: What was that?
4: It's the branch of a tree tapping on the roof. It happens every once in a while when the wind shifts.
2: Oh?
4: Yes. I've read some interesting facts about drinking in the digest. People become addicts, yet the solution is quite simple. They should invent another habit to counter the bad one.
2: That sounds like a good idea.
4: I have all sorts of useful habits which make up for my having no vices. Counting things is one of them. You understand what I mean by counting things?
2: Well, not exactly.
4: You take wood-block flooring, for example. How many blocks would you say there were in a floor 40 feet by 15? Never mind working it out. I can give you the answer at once. It's 1,470.
2: Fancy.
4: In the same room, there are 10 iron bedsteads with rails, top and bottom. If there's a knob at the end of each rail, how many knobs altogether? No, don't try to answer. In this room, 3 of the beds have a knob missing. So the answer's 37. That's exact knowledge. Counting things is the only way of coming to exact knowledge, you know. Mathematics will let you down every time.
2: Well, I was never very good at math.
4: Approximation, that's all it is. This fellow Einstein knows that. Yes, I've read all about Einstein and the others in the digest. They're theorists, of course.
2: Yes?
4: I'm a practical man myself, and I believe in counting things.
2: Did you walk to the door and back again?
4: You couldn't see me?
2: I could hear your voice come and go, and I thought I saw your shadow at the door. I wasn't sure.
4: I knew you couldn't possibly have heard me walking.
2: How?
4: I took my shoes off. They squeak.
2: Oh?
4: Also, it isn't natural for human beings to wear shoes.
2: Perhaps it isn't.
4: When you wear shoes, you bang down on your heel too much all the time. This jars the brain. As a matter of fact, there's a lot to be said for not walking upright at all. Oh, there's that tree branch again. It squeezes your entrails altogether. It's better to walk on all fours like animals do, so the internal organs hang freely inside the natural protective cage formed by the ribs. I read an article where it said that most of man's ailments...
2: His voice went on in the darkness. And as it went on somehow, even uneasy as I was, I stopped listening to him. I could hear another voice out of the past. Years ago. It was a loud voice, and I could overhear it from outside the window. It was talking about me.
5: But didn't you notice? She just walked out on me. What's the matter with that child? Surely she's not afraid of me.
6: I don't know. Perhaps she is.
5: But that's ridiculous, Martha. I was just talking. Now, what was there to be afraid of?
6: But what were you talking about?
5: Well, I don't know. Nothing much. You know the way you talk to kids.
6: Yes.
5: Well, then she got up and walked out. She looked scared.
6: Well, perhaps she's abnormally timid. I've noticed it before. When the Parkinsons were here, she used to go missing for hours at a time. I just couldn't find her.
5: Well, they were strangers to her, but she knows me, for heaven's sakes. I always thought I was her favorite uncle when she was a baby, you remember? She certainly wasn't afraid of me then.
6: I sometimes think her father's death affected her.
5: Oh?
6: Well, this strangeness about her, it seems to have started shortly after the accident.
5: For goodness sakes, Martha, it's been 2 years.
6: But she's only 12. She'll grow out of this strangeness.
5: Well, I sure hope so. Say, what are you whispering for?
6: Was I?
5: Well, yes, and you still are.
6: Well, I'll tell you, Will. I get the feeling when she goes missing the way she does that she hangs around, listening to conversations. I have the feeling she's listening to us now.
5: You do?
6: Yes.
5: Well, where then? Outside the window, I'll take a look.
6: No, Will, don't be a fool. That's the worst thing you could possibly do.
2: I got away, as always. Although Mother always seemed to know when I was around or near. Just as I always knew when she'd gone out, even though the house was so big you couldn't hear the closing of a distant door. And it's true what Uncle Will said, I was afraid. I was scared of his voice talking on and on. It was the same with all men's voices except my father. And of course he was dead. Then in the shelter, all these years later, I was listening to another voice talking on and on. Only this time it seemed I couldn't get away. Where would I run to? Out in the dark highway? And if I did get up and flee into the night, how did I know he wouldn't follow me, overtake me?
4: Now, these are known facts. And sitting down is bad, too. One should recline in a tilted forward position. I try to do it whenever possible, though I have to admit I'm finding it very difficult on this hard wooden seat.
2: Yes, I should think so.
4: Perhaps you think me eccentric.
2: Your ideas seem very sensible.
4: They're facts. That's... Oh, I startled you.
2: Yes.
4: I was sitting at the other end of the seat. It didn't seem sociable. I forgot for the moment that you can't see anything. I must have startled you.
2: You're touching me.
4: Why, so I am.
2: Take your hands off me.
4: Well, I was only trying...
2: Go away! Go away!
4: Be quiet! Be quiet, you little fool!
2: Let me alone!
4: I said be quiet! Be quiet.

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0: And now, we bring back to our Hollywood soundstage Joyce McCluskey and Vic Perrin in tonight's production of The Shelter, a tale well calculated to keep you in suspense.

0: Then I heard the tree branch tapping on the roof. The stranger was gripping my upper arm so tight it hurt and bruised me.
1: I'm sorry I had to do that. To slap you. But you screamed. Why did you scream?
0: I was...
1: You're not afraid of me, are you?
0: I...
1: Because there's no need to be, you know. I had to slap you because you screamed. You were hysterical. Your scream might have attracted attention. If we stay here quietly, we shall be safe. It's so dark, no one would notice this place unless they actually knew it was here.
0: I suppose not.
1: The lunatic might be a homicidal maniac. Had you thought of that?
0: He's probably just a sick man.
1: Then why did he escape?
0: It must be terrible to be confined against your will. Perhaps you can't imagine what it would be like.
1: On the contrary, perhaps I can.
0: What do you mean?
1: Surely everyone has been hospitalized at some time or another. I'm no exception.
0: Then...
1: I've had my share.
0: Just being hospitalized, that's not the same.
1: What's the difference? You're cut off from the world against your will?
0: Not necessarily. Not necessarily against your will.
1: You think some people actually like to be cut off?
0: That's possible, isn't it?
1: Oh, yes. I was just a little surprised that you should understand that feeling. Fear. Nameless fear.
0: Does it have to be fear? Why not just plain choice?
1: It's usually fear of one kind or another, renouncing the world. That is an eerie sound.
0: I don't mind.
1: But you do mind me. Is that it?
0: I didn't say so.
1: You showed you were afraid of me just now.
0: I don't know why I screamed like that. It was so stupid.
1: Just the same, I think I'd better go.
0: Go?
1: Yes. I'll put my shoes on. I believe you would prefer to be alone. So I'll leave you here. Good night.
0: I didn't mean... Are you there? I didn't mean to be rude. Are you still there? Where are you? Where are you? Come back. I don't want you to leave me alone. I went to the doorway of the shelter. My eyes were more used to the darkness now. I could see the gray strip of highway stretching away in both directions. And across the road, the black tracery of trees. There was no sign of him. I stood there just inside the doorway, listening. But there was nothing to hear but the sounds of the night. And it was funny. Everything had changed. Before, I'd welcomed the thought of the friendly loneliness of the shelter, but now I didn't want to be alone. My nerves were jumping with every sound. I couldn't think of anything to do but retreat to the furthest corner in the darkness and try to shut out all the thoughts of the present. And after a while, I did sort of forget, sitting there in the silence. The past came crowding back to my mind. But my terror wouldn't leave me, and all I could hear in my thoughts was the sound of my own scream. Oh, no! No, no, you can't make me!
2: All right, Martha, I've got her.
3: Don't hurt her, Will.
2: No.
0: You can't keep me here. Let go of me! Let go of me! You can't make me stay!
2: Martha?
3: You think I should call him now, Will?
2: It's up to you.
3: But I have to be right. I can't do this to her unless
2: What else can you do?
0: What are you planning, you two?
2: Now, Martha... Now that she's quieter.
3: I should blame myself for the rest of my life if we were wrong.
0: Let go of me! Let go! Let go!
2: There's nothing to blame yourself for, Martha. It couldn't be helped.
3: I'll call him now.

0: The sound of the trees rattling against the roof brought me back to the present. Back to the loneliness of the dark shelter. And now I was thoroughly scared. My companion of the darkness had gone. But I had an overwhelming feeling he was still out there in the night. Watching. Waiting. But as I sat huddled in my corner, listening for the slightest sound of him, I heard something else. The bus was coming. Oh, now at last I could get away. I went out to the edge of the highway to signal for it. It seemed to be going so fast. I waved my arms. There was a blinding glare of headlights. Stop! Stop! Please stop! Oh, please stop!
1: Well, why don't you go?
0: You were there.
1: I was never far away.
0: But you...
1: Why don't you go? It's waiting for you.
0: I don't know. I can't go.
1: It won't wait. It's too late now. You would prefer to wait here with me, wouldn't you? Come inside.
0: No.
1: My friend will be here soon.
0: Your friend?
1: I told you I was waiting for him.
0: Oh. Yes.
1: He'll be giving me a lift into town. We can take you.
0: I can't go.
1: Perhaps you believe there is no such person as my friend?
0: Why did he leave you here?
1: He'll be back soon and we can go into town. Or do you want to go back to where you came from?
0: I think I'd better.
1: Come back into the shelter.
0: No.
1: Come on.
0: Don't touch me.
1: Why are you suddenly afraid again?
0: It's... I don't know.
1: Come inside and wait. That's the way.
0: Oh! What was that? I tripped on something.
1: Give it to me.
0: It's a stick. A walking stick.
1: Give it to me, please.
0: A white walking stick. It's yours.
1: Yes.
0: Then you're... blind.
1: Yes, I'm blind.
0: Blind? I don't understand. You said you read all those things in the digest.
1: It's true. I read them in Braille. I'm afraid I frightened you. I only wanted to help.
0: Oh, it's strange. For the first time I can remember, I was afraid of being alone. Scared of the dark.
1: It's normal to be scared of the dark. I just didn't want to depress you by speaking of my own affliction. But now that you know about it, you realize that we both know what suffering is, what it is to be alone, what it is to be shut up, away from the world, because we don't really belong there.
0: You mustn't say that. Why should you think you don't belong?
1: I don't think that. I did once, at first, during the months in the hospital, but not anymore. And you?
0: I have to go back.
1: I must confess to you, my friend went to the hospital. He should be here any minute. We guessed when my friend saw you walking on the highway.
0: And you kept me here in the shelter while he went to get a doctor.
1: That's right.
0: I must go back there as soon as they come for me.
1: But will you have to stay? Will you want to, put it that way?
0: What? No. No, I don't think I will.
1: Then the outside world, meeting people... this is not something to be afraid of?
0: Not anymore.
1: I'm glad. Listen.
0: What?
1: I hear my friend coming.

Suspense, in which Joyce McCluskey starred as the woman and Vic Perrin as the man. Next week, the story of a man who sets out to prove that he cannot be murdered, only to find there was a slight error in his calculations. We call it The Last Letter of Dr. Bronson. That's next week on Suspense.

Suspense is produced and directed by Norman MacDonald, with music composed by Lucian Morawick and conducted by Lud Gluskin. The Shelter was specially written for Suspense by Don Yarrell. Featured in the cast were Helen Klebe, Herb Alice, Dick Ryan, and Frank Gerstle. 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

0: suspense. This is the Man in Black, here again to introduce Columbia's program, Suspense. Our stars this evening are three. The order of their appearance, they are Walter Hampton, one of the theater's proudest names for two generations, and Susan Hayward and Lee Bowman, two of Hollywood's brightest younger stars. The story called The Dead Sleep Lightly by John Dixon Carr is tonight's tale of suspense. If you've been with us on these Tuesday nights, you will know that suspense is compounded of mystery and suspicion and dangerous adventure. In this series are tales calculated to intrigue you, to stir your nerves, to offer you a precarious situation, and then withhold the solution until the last possible moment. And so, with The Dead Sleep Lightly, and with the performances of Walter Hampton, Susan Hayward, and Lee Bowman, we again hope to keep you in suspense.
1: Ashes to ashes and dust to dust.
0: Meadowvale Cemetery, not far from New York. Meadowvale Cemetery, on a dim gray morning in early April, when rain forms a mist across leafless trees and white gravestones. You see, over there, the group of silk-hatted gentlemen, each with his protecting umbrella, gathered around an open grave. You see the clay soil freshly dug. You can hear, perhaps, the creaking of support as the coffin is lowered into its everlasting house. And the droning voice of the surgeon.
1: I am the resurrection and the life, saith the Lord. He that believeth on me, though he were dead, yet shall he live.
2: Live!
3: Quiet, Mr. Templeton, please.
2: What's wrong with old Templeton?
3: Please, sir, remember where you are.
2: She's not alive, I tell you. She's not alive!
0: It might seem a long distance, that, from the Cosmopolites Club in Gramercy Park on the following evening, when that same well-fed man, as hard and unemotional as the diamond pin in his tie, hurries up the steps into the club then.
4: Yes, Mr. Templeton?
2: Tell me, Mr. Wilmot in the club, do you know?
4: Yes, sir. Don't you see him?
2: See him? Where?
4: In the lounge over there, sir, sitting by the fire.
2: Yes, of course, sir. I'm a little upset. You're a good fellow, Henry. I won't forget you.
4: Thank you, sir. Excuse me, sir, but aren't you going to take off your hat and overcoat?
2: Never mind my hat and coat. Just tell me one other thing. When I came into the club, was there anybody following me?
4: Following you, Mr. Templeton?
2: Yes, a woman. A woman with a long skirt and a heavy black veil.
4: There aren't many women who wear that kind of dress nowadays, sir.
2: Look out into the street. Do you see anybody?
4: No, sir. There's just a...
2: What's that?
4: Oh, that's only the old street musician, sir. He doesn't mean any harm.
2: I won't have that tune played, you hear? I'm used to getting my orders obeyed, and I'm going to have this one obeyed. Here's some money. Go out and tell him to go away.
4: Yes, sir, if you insist, but...
2: Do as you're told and don't ask questions. If anybody wants me, I shall be with Mr. Wilmot.
4: Very good, sir.

0: Good evening, Wilmot. Mind if I sit down for a minute?
1: Why, not at all. Pull up a chair. Have some coffee?
0: No, thanks. I'll get down to brass tacks right away.
1: Yes, you always do. I've noticed that.
0: Well, I'm a pretty self-sufficient kind of a fellow, Wilmot. I made a name for myself, even if I do say it myself. But, well, the fact is, I need advice.
1: A successful publisher asking advice from one of his own authors. That's something new, isn't it?
0: Now, look here, Wilmot, I'm serious.
1: All right, I take it back. What's on your mind?
0: Well, you've studied what we'll call the supernatural, haven't you?
1: I've lectured and written books about it, yes.
0: And did you ever meet a ghost?
1: No, I can't say I ever did. Have you?
0: It might only be my own imagination. Yes, that's what scares me. You get on in years, and your arteries harden, and you don't take enough exercise, and you think something ought to be done about your waistline, but you never bother. You see, Wilmot, I went to a funeral yesterday.
1: You did? Whose funeral was it?
0: The person who died has nothing to do with this. It was old Simpson of Harley and Sons. We thought it was only decent to make up a party and go to the funeral. And I took my secretary along, a girl named Molly Carroll. I'm leaving for Washington tomorrow. Besides, I'm moving house. So there was a lot of work to do. What I couldn't stand was that infernal cemetery in the rain. And we must have gone in by the wrong gate, because we were in a neglected, desolate part of the cemetery

0: You'll oblige me, Miss Carroll, if you first find out the proper directions of our places. We've come in the wrong gate to the cemetery.
1: Well, I'm sorry, Mr. Templeton. I thought
0: you... But your thought doesn't matter now. This is the wrong part of the cemetery. My shoes are absolutely ruined with wet clay.
1: Well, it isn't doing my own shoes and stockings any good either, Mr. Templeton.
0: If there's been any damage to them, Miss Carroll, I'll replace them. You never found me ungenerous now, have you?
1: Well, not exactly ungenerous, no.
0: I'll pay you the compliment, Miss Carroll, saying that you're the best secretary I ever had.
1: Thank you.
0: Yet you want to leave me.
1: Yes, I want to get married.
0: That's what Mr. Barnes is telling me. And who is this paragon of yours? What does he do? Does he make any money?
1: Well, Frank's a radio technician. He's not very wealthy, I'll admit.
0: Wealthy? A radio technician? I bet he doesn't make as much as I pay you. Yet you want to get married.
1: Well, is there anything very strange about that?
0: Yes, if it interferes with your career, if it... Good Lord. Look at that.
1: Look at what, Mr. Templeton?
0: Over there, where I'm pointing.
1: You mean that? It's only an old gravestone covered with weeds and brambles.
0: I haven't seen that grave in years.
1: It looks rather neglected.
0: It is neglected, isn't it? Will you go closer, please, and read the inscription?
1: Mr. Templeton...
0: Do as I tell you, please.
1: It says, let's see if I can get some of these weeds aside. It says, sacred to the memory of Mary Ellen Cleaver, born September 5th, 1892, departed this life March 25th, 1919. Thou shouldst still be adored as this moment thou art, let thy loveliness fade as it will. If you lower that umbrella, Mr. Templeton, you'll get soaking wet.
0: Sentimental trash. But she always liked it.
1: She always liked it?
0: Mary Ellen Cleaver.
1: Did you know her?
0: Very well indeed. She was my wife.
1: Your wife? But I never knew you were married.
0: Neither does anybody else. Where's my flask of brandy? What have I done with it?
1: It's in your hip pocket, Mr. Templeton, but do you think that's very wise? You've already had more than enough.
0: Whatever I do is wise, Miss Carroll. Well, we were married very young. She was a nice little thing. I was fond of her, yes. But she couldn't have helped me. I'm not a snob, but she wasn't in my class. No style, you know, no manners, no education.
1: Indeed.
0: Could I have introduced her to the friends I was making? No. Wouldn't have been kind to her. She didn't even want to go to the places where I was invited. She'd sit at home and say, what was it like? Did you have a nice time? What was Mrs. So-and-so wearing? And... she loved me. I'll put that to her credit. But...
1: You left her?
0: I thought it was the kindest thing to do, yes. She went away. Then I heard she'd had...
1: Had what?
0: Nothing. Doesn't matter. Well, there was a war on. I attended the peace conference in Europe. Never even knew she was dead until I heard some friends had buried her. I always promised to call her up. She said she'd come back to me if I did.
1: Well... You couldn't call her up now, Mr. Templeton, even if you wanted to.
0: No, I suppose not. But I was fond of her. I wish there was something I could do.
1: Well, you could have a grave cared for. Have some flowers put on it.
0: That's it. That's an idea. She'd have liked that. Can you take care of that for me?
1: I'll look after it tomorrow morning, Mr. Templeton.
0: But how will they ever be able to locate the grave? There must be thousands in this cemetery.
1: Oh, each grave has a number, you know, cut into the stone so you can identify it. This is number 1212.
0: 1212. Sounds like a telephone number, doesn't it?
1: Yes, doesn't it?
0: Meadowvale 1212. Poor girl. I was fond of her.
1: Please, Mr. Templeton, come along and please, no more brandy. You've got a funeral to attend.

0: apartment downtown. But there were some papers there I had to get out of the safe in the library to take with me to Washington tomorrow. I knew the servants would be gone, of course. But I hoped Mrs. Bloom, that's my housekeeper, would still be there. Then, when I went up the park, about 6:30...
1: Meadowvale, 1-2, 1-2.
2: Templeton, this is a surprise.
0: Sorry to trouble you, Mrs. Bloom. I seem to have mislaid my key. The other could have sworn I had it on the key ring this morning.
2: It's no trouble, Mr. Templeton. Only, I hope you're not planning to spend the night here.
0: No, I'm going to a hotel. Why do you ask?
2: Because they've disconnected everything except the electricity and taken away most of the furniture.
0: I haven't touched anything in the library.
2: No, sir. I told them you said to leave that. But it does seem a pity in a way.
0: What seems a pity?
2: To break up a lovely home like this after all these years.
0: Home? This big, ugly picture gallery?
2: It's been a home to me, sir.
0: Well, I've treated you generously, haven't I?
2: Yes, sir. I'm sorry.
0: I've got several hours' work to do, Mrs. Bloom. A whole safe full of papers to sort over. I'm going to the library and... What's that you're hiding behind your back?
2: I'm not hiding anything, sir.
0: All the same, what is it?
2: It's only a music box, sir. I found it in the attic when the moving men were here. If I hadn't known there were, well, no ladies in your life, I'd have said it belonged to one of them. I love to hear them, sir. May I?
0: Mrs. Bloom.
2: Yes, sir.
0: If you don't want me to smash that music box, turn it off.
2: Yes, sir, I'm sure I never.
0: I'm going to the library. If you can find any sandwiches and coffee, bring them.
2: Yes, sir.
0: Excuse me. Same old library. Same old claw-footed desk. There's the Venetian mirror she bought for you. Look at yourself in the mirror, Templeton. Admit you can't face it. Admit you can't work here tonight. Admit you've got to have lights and music and... That's it. Go out for dinner. Telephone Wilmot. If they've let the phone... Oh, yes. Good. Here it is. Hello, hello.
3: Yes, sir. Number, please.
0: I want, Meadowvale 1212.
3: Meadowvale 1212.
0: Wait, what the devil's name am I saying? Change that, I want...
4: Hello, my darling. I knew you'd call me when you needed me.
0: Who's that speaking? Who are you?
4: It's Mary Ellen, dear. Don't you recognize my voice?
0: You're not Mary Ellen. This is a trick. Mary Ellen is dead.
4: Yes, dear. But the dead sleep lightly. And they can be lonely, too. And now that you do need me...
0: I don't need you. I don't need anybody.
4: I'm coming back to join you, dear. It's not easy, but I'll be there by the time the clock strikes 7. I'll wear a veil because I don't look very pretty.
0: I won't have this. I won't listen to you. I
4: Goodbye,
0: won't...
4: Goodbye, my dear. Remember, when the clock strikes 7...
0: Mrs. Bloom!
2: Mr. Templeton, what on earth is the matter?
0: Who's been playing tricks on me?
2: Tricks, sir, I don't understand.
0: Who spoke to me on this phone?
2: But, sir, nobody could have spoken to you on that phone.
0: Nobody could have? What are you talking about?
2: That phone's disconnected, sir.
0: Disconnected?
2: Yes, sir. The man came here this afternoon and took that little metal box off the wall and rolled all the wires up and put everything on the desk there. Said he'd be back tomorrow to take it away.
0: But Mrs. Bloom, that's impossible.
2: Look for yourself, sir. You're standing in the middle of the room holding that phone, and the wires don't lead anywhere.
0: That's true.
2: So you couldn't very well have talked to anybody on the phone that wasn't connected? Now, could you?
0: I tell you, I got the operator. I heard it ring. I talked to... someone else.
2: Oh? And what did that person say?
0: She said she'd be here to visit me when...

0: What? Before I say anything about that, my friend.
1: Well?
0: Let's hear the end of your story. What did happen when the clock struck 7?
1: I don't know.
0: You don't know?
1: No, I lost my head. Ran out of that house as though the devil were after me. Maybe he was.
0: And since then?
1: I spent the night at the hotel. Today, I've walked past that house 50 times, 100 times, trying to muster up enough nerve to go in. I couldn't do it, but I've got to go in there.
0: Why?
1: It's those papers I've got to take to Washington.
0: Send somebody else to get them.
1: I can't do that, Wilmot. It's confidential information for the government. I've thought of everything. I've even bought a revolver, see?
0: For the love of heaven, man, put that gun away. Do you want the other club members to think you have gone insane?
1: Then I thought of you. You know all the tricks of fake spiritualists. You've written about it and lectured about it.
0: Which reminds me, by the way, that I'm lecturing before the Acropolis Club in about 20 minutes.
1: You've got to break that engagement, Wilmot.
0: Why?
1: Because you're going with me to my house tonight, now.
0: Oh, that's impossible, old man. Now sit quietly and listen to me. I'll go with you willingly tomorrow morning.
1: That's too late. I'm taking an early plane to Washington.
0: Well, then wait until I can get away from the lecture. Say, around midnight. I'll tell you what I'll do. I'll take a taxi and join you as soon as I can.
1: That won't do. I've got to know the answer now. Do you understand?
0: Aren't you being a little unreasonable about this?
1: Unreasonable or not, I usually get my own way, and I mean to have it now.
0: Well, then I'm afraid you'll have to go to the house alone. Besides,
1: you know, Wilmot, you worry me. You sit there puffing at that pipe and looking at me out of those queer eyes of yours like a young Satan. I've often wondered what you were really thinking about.
0: Since you flatter my intelligence so much, I was wondering whether you'd been quite frank with me.
1: Frank with you how?
0: About your late wife, Mary Ellen Kleber.
1: What about her?
0: Well, after she left you, something happened that, you don't like to talk about. Was there, by any chance, a child, a son, for instance?
1: Did you say a son?
0: Yes.
1: I don't know what you're talking about.
0: Well, then let's agree not to understand each other, shall we?
1: Now, are you coming with me or aren't you?
0: I tell you, man, I'll get there as soon as I can.
1: All I can think about is the wet red clay in that cemetery, and the dismal grave in the rain, and what her face might look like if she raised the veil, and what am I going to see in that house? What am I going to see in that house?

0: Mr. Templeton, what's the matter?
1: And so, Wilmot, that's what happened last night. The phone was disconnected. It was Mary Ellen's voice. There's no doubt about that. Am I out of my mind or...

0: So the clocks chime, the hours dwindle, and the traffic roar of the city sinks to a low growl behind twinkling lights. It is midnight when a taxi moves along a certain street towards a certain house out of a bygone age. Lightless, black against the stars, surrounded by iron railings and with a path bordered by fir trees leading to the front door. Look, too, at the face of Mr. Patrick Wilmot when that taxi draws near.
1: All right, driver. This is the place.
2: I'll be in waiting for you, sir.
1: No, you needn't wait. Keep the change.
2: Thank you, sir. Good night.
1: So the front gate is open. And he did go in. And I beg your pardon. I didn't mean to bump into you.
3: Mr. Wilmot.
1: You know who I am.
3: Oh, yes. I've seen you several times at our office. I'm Molly Carroll, Mr. Templeton's secretary.
1: What are you doing here?
3: Well, it's Mr. Templeton.
1: What about him?
3: Well, that's what I want to know. I was out with Frank, that's my fiancé, and when I got home, the girl I room with said that Mr. Templeton had been phoning and phoning all evening. She said he sounded drunk or something. He wanted somebody to go with him to this house.
1: Evidently, I wasn't the only person he applied to. Shall we go in?
3: Yes, but the whole house is dark. Suppose he isn't there.
1: He's there, all right. You don't know men like Bert Templeton.
3: But
1: I'll push the gate wider. Now, straight up the walk to the front door. I've got a flashlight.
3: What are we going to find?
1: Something rather unpleasant. I'd better warn you.
3: How do you know?
1: I have my ways of knowing, Miss Carroll.
3: Oh, look.
1: What is it?
3: That French window to the left of the front door.
1: Yes.
3: It's partly open.
1: Well, there's nothing in that, necessarily. Templeton said he'd lost his key. He might have had to open a window.
3: Oh, that's true, but...
1: So you see it, too, do you?
3: See what?
1: There's a footprint across the sill of that French window. A footprint made in wet clay.
3: It's like the clay of the cemetery.
1: So I should imagine. Will you go in first, or shall I?
3: Into that dark room? I will not.
1: Well, then stay here, please, until I get some lights on.
3: No, wait. I'll go. Let me take your arm.
1: All right, be careful now. Yes, I thought so. This room is the library. And there are more footprints of somebody or something walking in. They lead... Who's there? Who's there?
4: It's only me, sir. Mrs. Bloom, the housekeeper.
1: Then what's the idea of standing in a dark room in the middle of the night with what sounds like...
4: It's only a music box, sir. I left it behind along with some other things and came back to get them. I've got my own key. I thought I heard a noise in here.
1: But why aren't there any lights?
4: The electricity's cut off, sir. It was cut off today.
1: I see. If Templeton is here, or was here, he must have had some kind of light. If I turn this flashlight on the desk, maybe... Be quiet, Miss Carroll!
4: What is it, sir? I'm as blind as a bat without my glasses.
1: It's Mr. Templeton. He's lying on the floor beside the desk.
3: Oh, he isn't...
1: No, he isn't dead. His face is the color of putty. I think he's had some kind of stroke. We'd better not take any chances. Mrs. Bloom?
4: Yes, sir.
1: Get outside to the nearest telephone and call for an ambulance. Tell him it's an emergency case.
4: You're Mr. Wilmot, aren't you? But what's happened to him?
1: Ask a dead woman.
4: I beg your pardon.
1: Never mind. Hurry.
4: Of course I'll hurry, Mr. Wilmot.
3: What are we going to do?
1: Well, let's have a look around. Templeton seems to have been working at his papers by the light of a couple of candles, which somebody's blown out. We'll relight them. There's the desk. There's all the papers scattered round
3: him. Mr. Wilmot, please. What happened to him?
1: I'll tell you. As he sat there in the dim light of two candles, a ghostly figure appeared at that French window. It wore a long, old-fashioned skirt and a heavy black veil to hide the face. It walked toward Templeton, tracking graveyard clay. It stretched its arms to him like this.
3: Keep away from me, please.
1: Templeton couldn't stand it. He collapsed. And now, before the old housekeeper returns, would you care to hear how the whole trick was worked?
3: Trick? What trick?
1: Have you heard about the ghost voice that talked on a disconnected telephone?
3: Oh, yes. Yes, he said something about it this morning, but I thought he wasn't himself.
1: He wasn't, but he heard it. Remember Mrs. Bloom's story about the telephone man?
3: Yes.
1: They don't send a man round to yank the whole apparatus off the wall, put it on the desk, and say he'll be back for it next day. This man from the telephone company was an imposter.
3: The man from the telephone company was an imposter?
1: Exactly.
3: Oh, look, he's moving his hand. He's trying to open his eyes. Isn't there anything we can do for him?
1: No, there's nothing we can do till the doctor arrives. In the meantime, listen to me.
3: All right. What did this imposter do?
1: He took away the real phone and substituted a spirit telephone. You don't know what a spirit telephone is?
3: No, of course not.
1: It's an old device used by fake mediums. You see a telephone without wires standing on a desk like that one. You pick up the receiver and talk to the dead. Of course, you never really talk into the phone at all.
3: But if you don't talk into the phone, then...
1: Fixed underneath the desk is a tiny microphone with hidden wires leading to another room in the same house. That microphone picks up every word you think you are saying to the phone. Is that clear?
3: I think so.
1: Now, the dummy telephone is really a low-power radio receiving set. Somebody in another room can talk back to you after hearing what you say on the wired microphone.
3: Then, Mr. Templeton...
1: If Templeton hadn't rung Meadowvale 1212, then rest assured that same number would have rung him.
3: Well, then the scheme couldn't fail either way.
1: But, you see, there's one thing in this matter I haven't got quite clear even yet.
3: And what's that?
1: Tell me, Miss Carroll, just why did you work this whole trick? Why did you try to scare your father to death?
3: My father?
1: Templeton is your father, isn't he?
3: That might be rather difficult to prove, Mr. Wilmot.
1: By George, I admire you.
3: Thanks very much. I'm flattered.
1: Expressionless as ever. Eyes as hard and cold and blue and handsome as... Well, make your own comparisons. But I knew you were guilty, of course, when I heard your fiancé was a radio technician.
3: You can leave Frank out of this.
1: Oh, you have scruples. Have I touched you?
3: Nothing can touch me. Not since my mother died.
1: Your fiancé installed the ghost mechanism and took it away today. He probably thought it was only a joke.
3: He did. I swear he did.
1: And the rest of it was plain enough. Who led Templeton to the wrong gate in the cemetery, past that woman's grave? You did. Who was the only one who could have stolen the key to this house off that key ring he took to the office? You were. You needed that key to come and go as you liked and impersonate the two voices on the phone.
3: Is there any need to go on with this? He killed her, you know.
1: You mean Templeton killed your mother?
3: Oh, not with a knife or a bullet or poison. All he did was break her heart. And that's no offense in law.
1: Steady now.
3: Well, I've done what I wanted to do. I've torn his whole rotten life to pieces. And there he is, gasping for breath on the floor. And I'm glad. I'm glad. Oh, God, forgive me. He is my father.
1: Does he know you're his daughter?
3: No. No, of course not. When I went to work for him as a secretary, he hadn't even seen me since I was a child. But I got near him. I worked for years to get near him. No. I wish I hadn't.
1: Now, look here. You've got to pull yourself together.
3: Why? Who cares?
1: That's the ambulance coming and maybe the police.
3: What do I care? Tell the police what you like.
1: My dear girl, you don't think I'll tell them anything. I'm merely an onlooker. An amateur Satan who doesn't believe in ghost voices.
5: Mary Ellen. Mary Ellen.
3: What's that?
1: Templeton, his eyes are open. He's trying to get up.
5: Mary Ellen. Mary Ellen. Mary
1: it's
5: Ellen.
1: It's as though he could see something that we can't
3: What's
1: see.
3: That he's got in his hand?
1: It's a revolver. He had one at the club.
3: He's putting it against his chest. No. I'll stop him.
1: Look out. Look out.
3: Oh. He did love her after all. And now he's tried to join her. Oh, don't let him die.
1: He's all right, Molly. You grabbed the gun just in time.
3: If he doesn't die, I'll make it up to him. I swear I'll make it up to him.
1: I tell you now, he's not going Mary to Ellen. Die, but...
5: Mary Ellen. Mary Ellen.
3: What?
5: Mary Ellen.
3: But what? But what?
5: Mary Ellen.
1: I was just wondering, is there a ghost in this room tonight?

And so closes The Dead Sleep Lightly, starring Walter Hamden, Susan Hayward, and Lee Bowman. Tonight's tale of suspense. This is your narrator, the man in black, who conveys to you Columbia's invitation to spend this half hour in suspense with us again next Tuesday. Miss Hayward appeared through the courtesy of Paramount Pictures, and Mr. Bowman appeared through the courtesy of Metro-Goldwyn-Mayer Studios. William Spear, the producer, John Dietz, the director, Bernard Herrmann, the composer-conductor, and John Dixon Carr, the author, collaborated

And now, tonight's presentation of radio's outstanding theater of thrills, Suspense. Tonight, we bring you a transcribed story of a man who used a gun once too often. So now, starring Mr. Joseph Kearns, here is tonight's suspense play, Hold Up.

0: the matter, Tim? What are you staring at?
1: Never mind, Hazel. Open the cash register. Quick, unlock the safety catch on the gun. Hear me?
0: Tim, what's wrong?
1: Never mind. Do what I say. Now get away from the counter, quick. I'll take care of everything.

0: I'd like a pack of cigarettes.
1: Any special brand?
0: Yeah, yeah, give me the ones with the green. Okay, stay where you are, you both. This is a holdup.
1: I haven't got much.
0: Just give me what you got, and hurry.
1: That a gun you got in your pocket?
0: Just don't you try and find out, mister.
1: Okay. All my receipts are in here.
0: Stand away. I'll get it.
1: Yeah, you'll get it.
2: Tim. Tim, please.
1: Stay away from here.
2: Tim, don't. Can't you see he's already dead?

0: He's over there, officer.
1: What happened here, a shooting match?
0: No.
1: 5 bullet holes, all in the head.
0: Well, he tried to hold me up. What was I supposed to do?
1: Where's his gun?
0: In his pocket, just pointed it through his jacket, the right pocket.
1: No gun here. Maybe the left. Nope.
0: I know he had something in his right pocket.
1: This?
0: A fountain pen.
1: That's your gun. You ever see the boy before?
0: No. First time I saw him is tonight.
2: My husband saw the boy standing outside our store a few moments before it happened.
0: Look, I'll handle this, Hazel.
1: If you don't mind, I'd like to hear what your wife has to say.
2: Well, Tim had a feeling something was wrong. We both saw the boy standing outside looking in at us. And then he decided to come in. That's when Tim told me to unlock the safety catch on the gun in the cash register. Mm.
1: You've had experience with hold-up men before, haven't you, Mr. Chase?
0: Twice. You people were in on them both.
1: Yeah, I remember. Pretty rough on them, aren't you?
0: If you mean I don't give them a chance to rob me, yeah.
1: Good shot, too. You don't miss.
0: I didn't miss over there. Shooting Japs then. Shooting hoods now. What's the difference? Guy who shoots first gets to talk afterwards.
1: How much money did you have on the premises?
0: $15 and change. The rest was over at the house.
1: And you shoot it out for that?
0: Listen, I'm not in business to give money to hoodlums, gun or no gun. A thief's a thief. Better off dead.
2: Tim, please.
0: No! I want it known to any of these punks who want to stick me up. They'd better come in shooting, because that's the way I'll meet them.
1: Did you notice if anyone was with the boy?
0: No, I didn't see anyone.
2: No, there was no one we could see.
1: Mr. Chase, you'll have to come downtown to make a full report. Just routine.
0: Yeah, sure. Hazel, you close up when the cops are through here.

0: Captain Runyon, this is Mr. Chase. Hold-up shooting on the east side. You wanted to see him?
1: Oh, yeah.
0: Definitely a hold-up attempt, although no gun was found on or near the hold-up man.
1: Check the victim out yet?
0: No, not yet, but it's a kid, 19 or 20.
1: Well, thanks, Bill. I'll call you in a few minutes. Chase, won't you sit down?
2: Oh, yeah, sure.
1: A cigarette?
2: No, I don't smoke, thanks anyway.
1: Well, that's all right. Chase, we've met before, haven't we?
2: Yes, sir, about more 8 months ago.
1: Yeah, that was the Hendricks shooting, right?
2: That's right.
1: Hold-up attempt. Well, about 6 or 7 months before that, there was the, Oh, yes, the Delano killing. Hold-up, too.
2: I remember.
1: In each case, the hold-up man was shot and killed.
2: So that's wrong?
1: No, but I'd say very foolish.
2: Look, they were trying to rob me. I killed them. What was I supposed to do, just give them the money and wish them luck?
1: Perhaps.
2: What?
1: For every hold-up man you've shot it out with, I can show you in our files a dozen dead heroes. They shot it out, too, but they were killed for their pains.
2: Well, not me, and I never will be, because I know how to use a gun. And I know those punks, too. They're all yellow when things are equal. I know. I've killed 3 of them. And I'll kill 3 more and 3 more after
1: Mr.
2: that.
1: Chase, listen, what I'm trying to say is this. Our job is to apprehend the bandit. It's not your job. You're not being paid to risk your life or shoot up your neighborhood. If there's any shooting needed, we'll do it.
2: I don't get you, cops. A man shoots a bandit while defending his property, and then you give me a lecture.
1: Let me put it this way. Someday you'll find a gunman who'll be a little faster than you. Then what?
2: That day will never come. You know why? Because I know my guns. My wife thought I might be killed when I was in the Pacific, but I killed instead. Me and guns have got an understanding. Neither has failed the other yet.
1: You're a very sure man, aren't you, Mr. Chase?
2: Yeah, I try to be.
1: If I'm not mistaken, you've got a boy almost that kid's age, haven't you?
2: So?
1: Oh, I was just thinking out loud. A terrible price the young sometimes have to pay just for a living.
2: Hey, look, Captain, I don't feel sorry. Do you?
1: I didn't know the boy, I couldn't say. Except, like you, I have a boy almost his age, too. So. Captain Runyon. Hmm? Yes. Yes, we'll be out in a moment. I'll have a statement to make then. The newsmen want to talk with you. Take some pictures, you mind?
2: Oh, sure, why not?
1: Oh, yes, I forgot. We've been all over the front pages together before. Twice, in fact. It makes you an old hand at meeting the press.
2: Maybe that's why these hoods keep trying to hold me up. It's a game. Yeah, they read about me. They all want to see if they can take me.
1: Well, Mr. Chase, some might say that you should get a medal for shooting these hold-up men. Then, again, if it were me, I'd find me a business where I didn't need a cocked gun to ensure my profits.
2: I manage.
1: Yes, I guess you do. Are you ready?
3: Sure.
4: Oh, here you
1: gentlemen. Gentlemen, let's make this a short session, will you?
4: Sure, Cap. Mr. Chase, doesn't a gun pointed at you scare you?
2: Oh, maybe at first, but if I have a gun, too, I feel a little more equal. The fear's gone.
4: Well, do you feel your money is more important than your life when you choose to shoot it out with a hold-up man?
2: It's not a question of which is more important. I never worry. Handling a gun is a matter of reflex. And when there's 2 of you facing each other, who has the best aim?
5: Well, have you ever thought of moving away from where you are because of your store being the target for so many holdups?
2: Why should I? I've got a right to make a living because a man with a gun wants to take my living away from me. Should I just give it to him?
5: Do you feel your service experience gives you this assurance you have with guns?
2: Oh, maybe. Well, when you see death all the time, it becomes less of a shock to you. Less important after a while. And so do people.
4: Well, Captain here says a citizen shouldn't try to apprehend a gunman single-handed, but leave that job to the police.
2: I don't have time to wait for the police. Besides, when a man's wrong, he's wrong. I'd rather have him dead wrong.
1: Gentlemen, if I may, I'd like to clarify the department's position.
4: Oh, go ahead, Cap.
1: Thank you. We ask all citizens that when faced with an armed holdup in which the other party has a deadly weapon, that they do not resist, but rather that they observe the party closely and be able to identify them when apprehended.
5: Mr. Chase, could you tell us more about
1: that? Gentlemen, the entire incident is on report, as well as all statements made. You can get the rest of your story there. You can talk with Mr. Chase at his home or store if you wish to interview him further. Now, let's have your pictures.
4: Okay, now, Mr. Chase, will you stand here near the center of the desk?
6: Right here, please. That's good.
7: Yeah, fine.
6: All right.
7: One more.
8: How about one more?
1: Bill? Anything more on the kid?
0: Oh, he's in fingerprints now.
1: Kind of gives you an odd sensation. Something you can't describe, this meeting a killer with legal guns, that is.
0: I get you, Cap. He's a cold one, all right.
1: It's lousy. Man who has an excuse to kill like he does. Sure, he's defending his home, his rights, but somehow it's still wrong.
0: Three in a row, all shots through the head. Not one bullet laid his way.
1: Every homicide justifiable. What's the big book say? The wages of

0: Tim, you've been up all night. Why don't we close today?
1: No. Business as usual. We ought to get a lot of new customers with all this in the papers.
0: I only hope Jerry doesn't read it.
1: You hope Jerry doesn't read about me, my own son? He should be proud. He will be proud. His dad's not afraid. His dad went through a war and he came back. He can still take care of himself. And Jerry will be like me. He'll meet the world face to face. He won't take anything from anybody.
0: I wonder.
1: Well, what's the matter with you?
0: Well, I'm sick of all this. The newspapers, people coming in and congratulating you. For what?
1: Oh, you're just upset, that's all.
0: Tim, this is no good, all of this. Jerry's coming home from his first year at college, and he comes home to murder.
1: Hazel, I don't like that kind of talk.
0: Well, what do you call it?
1: Well, he'd have shot me.
0: All of them would have shot you, is that it?
1: Hey, whose side are you on?
0: Protect ourselves, yes, but you know that none of those people...
1: Hazel, we're in business. I've got to protect that business. That's why I've always got a gun handy.
0: Is it, Tim?
1: Oh, Captain Runyon.
2: Oh, Mr. Chase. How do you do, Mr. Chase?
0: Fine, thank you.
2: I'd like to have a little chat with you and the missus, if I might, Mr. Chase.
1: Of course.
2: I know that you've both been through a lot, but I feel this is important. We have very good reason to believe that the man shot here last night did have an accomplice.
1: Uh-huh. Is that right?
2: Yes. A brother.
0: When'd you find out?
2: This morning, when we got back positive identification of the boy from Washington. Two and two still make four. He had a brother who was released from state's prison only last week.
1: Hmm. What was his trouble?
2: Robbery and attempted murder.
0: And you people think that maybe he was outside last night?
2: Yes. A woman who lives a few doors down from your store said she saw a car pull out about the same time she heard gunshots.
1: So maybe he ditched his brother and doesn't want any part of us.
2: Maybe. Maybe not. We're not paid to act on assumptions, but to always presume the worst. We're going to place a stakeout near your store for the next few nights.
1: What if I don't want the police around my store?
2: I don't understand.
1: It's bad for business. I can take care of myself.
2: That isn't the object, Mr. Chase. Our job is to catch this fellow, and if you have to be a decoy, we'd like to protect you and your wife as well as catch our man.
1: Oh, this guy doesn't want any part of me.
2: You're presuming a lot, Mr. Chase. This man is a killer, too. Though I don't like to say this, he may try to avenge his brother. If I were you, I'd treat every stranger who came into my store for the next few days as the man who might not just want to rob you, but perhaps to kill you.

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1: A double-barreled dramatic treat is Gunsmoke. 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
0: And now we bring back to our Hollywood soundstage Mr. Joseph Kearns, starring in tonight's production, Hold Up, a tale well calculated to keep you in...

0: Tim, why don't we close up the store until the police catch this fellow they're looking for?
1: Now, don't be silly. Cops always look for the worst. The kid was probably alone. So some old lady up the block hears a car pull out just as I shoot. So that means we have to start running?
0: Oh, just the same, I don't like this.
1: Oh, Hazel, why don't you quit worrying and start getting things ready for Jerry? He'll be home in a day or two. You read his letter.
0: Oh, yes, you're right. It'll be good to have him home. Forget all that's happened. He's doing so fine at school. It's hard to believe he's in college.
1: Well, it's not hard for me, what with all the bills.
0: Oh, Tim.
1: I don't begrudge him his schooling, Hazel. It's just that I hope maybe he'd have stayed home a year or two to help me with the store.
0: Well, now, his schooling's more important.
1: Yeah, maybe so.
0: You know, Tim, I can't help but think. That boy the other night, he was just Jerry's age.
1: He was nowhere like Jerry. He was a thief, a hoodlum. He was going to rob us.
0: Yes, I know, but maybe there were many reasons why.
1: Hazel, didn't I tell you, forget it? Look, check the beer. I think we're running low. I have to put in an order tomorrow. And then go on home for the rest of the night. I'll close up.
0: No, I'm staying.
1: Oh, now you're being silly.
0: Well, silly or not, I'm staying.
1: It's been practically the whole day now, and it's getting late. Nothing's happened since the captain was here. Nothing is going to happen.
0: Tim, you remember what he said about every customer.
1: Look, if we start closing our doors in the face of every customer because some policeman thinks he might be out to kill me, we might as well close up for good.
0: Tim, this isn't a matter to shrug off. We...
2: Evening. Can I help you? If you can't find out what you want, just ask.
3: I will.
2: Oh, those are real good apples. Hood River apples.
0: We do have wonderful apples. You know the Hood River apples?
3: Yes, ma'am.
0: Looks like we're going to have a storm. And it's been so nice all week.
2: Hazel, why don't you phone...
3: Do you have any pomegranates?
2: I think so, over in the corner by the vegetable racks. Hazel, I was asking, why don't you phone the depot to see what trains are doing tonight? Maybe Jerry will be in earlier than we think.
3: Would you mind waiting a minute or two before you get on that telephone? I'd like some help here.
2: Oh, I can help you, sir. Hazel, you go on and make the call.
3: Both of you run this store?
2: Yeah.
3: Then why don't both of you help me?
2: Yeah, of course.
3: I don't know what I want exactly. I just moved into a place near here, and I was thinking of stocking up a food supply.
0: Oh, we'll be glad to help you.
3: I'm surprised you people are still open for business so soon after what happened.
1: Well, business as usual, you know.
3: No, I don't.
1: I guess those things happen to a lot of people. Besides, the police are pretty efficient.
3: So are you, by what the papers say.
1: It was unfortunate.
3: For the kid? Yeah.
1: We're going to close very soon now, sir, if I can help you.
3: You can. How about you and your wife picking out a lot of canned goods for me? Anything you think a bachelor might need to set up housekeeping. This is all new to me.
1: Oh, I'd be glad to.
0: I'll just take a moment to make this call, and then I'll be with you, dear.
3: I thought you said you were in a hurry to close. Picking out all the things I want might take some time. Why don't you have your wife call later, huh?
1: Hazel, come on and help me with this gentleman.
0: All right.
3: Thanks. How much is your coffee?
2: In the ground coffee, sir?
3: I don't care.
2: $1.03 a pound.
3: Okay. Now, you pick up, like I say, what a person needs to keep eating a week.
1: Hazel, you... better take care of the butter and milk, and I'll handle the canned goods.
3: You folks have got a nice little store here.
2: We like it.
3: Maybe that's why you don't like people sticking you up, I guess, huh?
1: How about beans, corned beef, and some tuna?
3: Sure.
1: All right, two of each be enough?
3: Yeah. Excuse my curiosity, but what did this kid say that held you up the other night?
1: Why, I don't remember exactly.
3: If a person held me up, I'd sure remember everything that happened. I'd always remember. Did this kid show you his gun?
1: Thought you read about it in the papers.
3: I did. Sometimes I forget details. I never met a man who'd stand up to a man. I mean, a kid. With a gun who was about to hold him up. I do remember the papers saying the only shots fired were yours. Clean through the head. Real clean, too.
1: Will there be anything else, sir?
3: Yeah. How about some of those apples you folks were talking about a little while ago?
0: I'll get them, Tim.
1: Okay. You want all your groceries in boxes or shopping bags?
3: Boxes.
1: All right. Have a car to carry all this stuff?
3: Yeah. Down the street a ways.
1: I'll help you.
3: No. I can manage.
1: Well, now, let's see. That comes to, that's 24.
3: The paper said you only had $15 in your cash register when that kid held you up. You'll have a lot more after you finish with my bill, huh?
1: There, that'll be $23.44.
3: All righty.
1: Hazel, you can get ready to close up after this gentleman leaves.
0: Right after I called here. We're expecting our son home from college any day now. We thought he might be coming sooner than he said. You know, boys, always anxious.
3: Yeah. That kid the other night was anxious, too. But he got over it quick, didn't he?
2: Hello? Oh, Captain Runyon.
3: What?
2: Oh, wait a minute. Thank you very much, sir.
3: Yeah.
1: Captain Runyon, you there? I'm sorry for the interruption. I was just finishing up with a customer. Can I help you? Yeah? Yeah? Well, what time? No sooner? Oh, nothing. Okay, thanks, Captain.
0: What do you want, Tim?
1: He just called to say that a team of detectives are being assigned from midnight on. Around our house, too.
0: Tim.
1: Didn't I tell you about not worrying?
0: That man that just left, he worried me.
1: Yeah, he was a queer one, all right. But like I said, we just can't be jumping every time a customer comes in the door. Besides, tomorrow we'll all feel less jumpy.
0: Well, I'll call the depot now.
1: No, never mind. Now, Jerry won't be coming home with a storm coming up. Well, let's close up.
0: Tim?
1: Hmm?
0: There's a car pulled up on the other side of the street. They turned their lights off.
1: So what? Probably someone who lives around here.
0: Why would they stop outside the store?
1: Oh, now you're just...
0: They're just sitting in the car. They aren't going to get out.
1: Well, would you in all this rain?
0: They just keep looking over here.
1: Huh? What do you mean, they? It's only one person.
0: I don't like it, Tim. It doesn't look right.
1: Quit your worrying, will you?
0: I wish we wouldn't have been so independent when the captain offered us protection.
1: No one's going to bother us. I still haven't forgotten how to shoot.
0: Tim, I'll call the police. Tim, come out.
1: Now, don't be silly.
0: Tim, he's getting out of the car. He's crossing the street. He's coming here.
1: All right, Hazel, turn out the lights. Now, you throw the latch on the door. We're closed, that's all. I'll get the gun out of the register.
0: Tim, he's coming to the door. Let me call the police, please.
1: No. I'll handle this.
4: Hey, open up. Come on, open up.
0: Tim, don't, please.
1: Shut up. Stay there.
0: Tim, no. No. Tim?
1: Okay, you can call the police now.
5: dead? Is he?
2: I don't know.
5: Tim, turn him over.
2: Why?
5: Turn him over. I want to see his face. Jerry.
2: Oh, he must have got that car he was telling us about. I didn't know. I didn't expect him tonight. I didn't know.

Suspense, in which Mr. Joseph Kern starred in tonight's presentation of Hold Up. Next week, we bring you a story of flight to freedom and how it ended. It is called Security Agent. That's next week on...

0: Suspense is transcribed and directed in Hollywood by Anthony Ellis. Tonight's script was written for Suspense by Jules Maitland. The music was composed and conducted by Wilbur Hatch. Featured in the cast were Alice Backus, Leonard Weinrib, Shepard Menken, Larry Thor, Byron Kane, Frank Gerstle, and Sam Edwards.
1: The foot soldier in the fight for justice anywhere is the man on the beat. But in a big city, a policeman has many other responsibilities in addition to the big one of maintaining law and order. For no matter what the situation, the man in blue is likely to be the first one called when help is needed. Is a neighbor too noisy? A customer abusive? A woman ill? Or a little boy lost? No matter what the reason, someone is sure to call the police. And in each call the men of the precinct answer, there is sure to be an intensely human story. For drama as rich in emotion as it is in excitement and action, listen for 21st Precinct every Thursday night. Don't miss it tomorrow over most of these same stations. 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
1: Am I my brother's keeper? Has often been the agonized cry of mankind when the troubles of his fellows have been heaped upon his shoulders. Our story tells of a man who was not his brother's keeper, but who was designed to be his brother's corpse. And it requires one actor to play identical twins. Now, dual identity roles are difficult enough in the visual medium, but they can be solved by technical tricks. In radio, they depend completely on the vocal skill of the actor. That is why we have asked one of radio's finest actors, Mr. Carl Swenson, to complete this assignment. 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
3: Joe?
4: Yeah, Daphne?
3: You think I should go on a diet?
4: No.
3: But I'm adding weight.
4: Only in the right places.
3: Flatterer. Seriously, if I put on any more pounds, I'll be out of style.
4: What style?
3: The current one. It calls for that slim, chic look.
4: The beanpole look, you mean. Boy, I don't get it. Here we are, citizens of the healthiest country on earth, with hundreds of different kinds of good food. And what are Americans doing? They're starving themselves.
3: Well, it's fashionable. I don't want you to lose interest in my figure.
4: Don't worry, I won't. Say, speaking of that, look at this. Here's a figure with real interest.
3: Oh?
4: $45 billion. It says here in the paper that the investment in United States savings bonds has reached more than $45 billion. What do you think of that figure?
3: That's a lot of money.
4: And just think, every $3 invested in bonds pays back $4. That's real interest for you.
3: I know. And every savings bond is guaranteed by the government.
4: Right.
3: Oh, Joe, I wish you cared about my figure the way you do about those bonds you buy every payday.
4: Honey, I've got great interest in both.
3: Well, you just see that you stay that way.
0: And now, Five-Buck Tip, starring Carl Swenson. A tale well calculated to keep you in suspense.
5: I had flown all the way from Cleveland to be with my brother on his last night, and it was no joyride. His picture was on page one of the Tribune under a big black headline. Governor denies appeal. Jardine to die tonight. On the plane, they all looked at me like I'd broken out of death row. I couldn't blame them. Tommy Jardine was not only my brother, he was my identical twin. At midnight, he'd be gone. This black shadow, this evil image of me that had forced me to run away and change my name so I could make an honest living. Jackie Cavanaugh, his girl, had begged me to come on, and after all, I felt I owed him this last night, just for the relief I would know afterward. I found the Blue Hour, a quiet little bistro where she'd asked me to meet her. Stopped at the check stand, leave my hat and suitcase.
6: One hat, one bag, yes, sir.
5: Do something for me, will you? Don't let me leave without them. I do that all the time.
6: Yes, sir. I'll remember. Hey, you know, you look like...
5: Yeah, I know who I look like. I'm supposed to meet a Miss Cavanaugh here.
6: Yes, sir. In the corner booth, red coat.
5: Thank you. I fumbled in my pocket for something to help his memory. Found a bill and laid it on the counter, thinking it was a single. I didn't know until later it wasn't. It was a five. All things considered, it was the best $5 I ever spent. Jackie Cavanaugh was staring into her scotch, looking very lonely. And she had reason to. She'd been in love with Tommy for as long as I could remember.
7: Sit down, Mark.
5: Thanks. What time will we do over there?
7: 8:30. No visitors until 8:30. The warden's a bearcat for rules. You're looking more like Tommy every day, Mark.
5: There's nothing I can do about that.
7: Try to be kind to him on his last night, will you?
5: Yeah. I'll try. I had a double scotch, and then another one. And we sat there for a half hour with Tommy's picture staring at us out of page one. Then we slipped out a side door and caught a cab for the prison. The warden was a thin-faced, white-haired man with a tired, worried look in his eyes.
8: I'd like you both to know you're legally entitled to visit Tommy Jardine tonight, but I must also make clear I don't approve of it.
7: Why not?
8: He's facing the greatest trial a man can be put to. He can do it best alone. He's called for his parish priest. Two of them are down there now. But if you insist on seeing him, he'll have to decide now. In 5 minutes, the main gates will be locked until after the execution.
7: Mark, I think I'll stay here.
5: Well, I thought...
7: So did I. But I just can't bear to go through with it.
5: I understand. All right, Warden, I'll see him alone.
9: So you're the twin brother, huh? How come your name's different?
5: I changed it.
9: I don't blame you. You know, it's funny, up to now we didn't believe he had a twin brother. Thought it was all part of the act.
5: What act?
9: Well, you know, it's against the law to execute an insane man.
5: You mean Tommy is...
9: crazy as a coot. Or at least that's what he'd like us to think. It's turned into an endurance contest. 3 days and nights without a let-up. And you know what it'll add up to, don't you? He'll go to the chair, sound insane, and we'll go to the nut house. The priest is in there with him. All right, go ahead. Excuse me, Father.
10: Yes?
9: You got company, Jardine.
5: Hello, Tommy.
11: Huh? What do you know? So you had the nerve to come after all. Padre, shake hands with my brother.
9: I'll be back in 15 minutes, Mr. Heston.
11: Hey, listen to me, you idiot. My name is Heston. Mark Heston.
9: Shut up, Jardine.
11: Look, do I have to die to prove it? Padre, how can I convince him? What can I do? Look at him, Mark!
9: You see what I mean, Mr. Heston? He's been going on like this day and night. He's driving us nuts.
12: He'll be all right. Funny, seems to come over him every so often. Perfectly rational 1 minute, and then...
9: Yeah. Well, Padre, see you in 15 minutes.
12: Tommy. Tommy.
11: Huh? What? What happened? Did I do it again?
12: Yes, son. You said you were Mark, just like before.

0: Sure. Is there anything I can do for you, Tommy? Afterwards?
1: Well, he does have some personal affairs to clean up.
0: Yeah, I'll be leaving some cash, for one thing. And a safe deposit box in Detroit. And there's a car and some personal stuff. That'll all go to Jackie.
2: I took a pencil out of my pocket and looked around for something to write on. Sticking out from under the Bible on the table was a blank card, so I picked it up and turned it over idly as I waited for Tommy to go on. There was printing on the back. It said, Fingerprint Record, State Penitentiary. And it had Tommy's picture and history, but the spaces for the fingerprints were blank. Then they jumped me.
1: I got him, Tommy.
0: The arms, Mike. Get his arms.
1: Got him. Get the needle inside the book. Pages cut out.
0: Okay. Hold him still now.
3: All right, come on. Come on, Jardine. Wake up. All right, snap out of it, Punk. All right, get the leg out from under you. That's a boy. All right, now...
0: Hey, wait. What are you doing? What is this?
3: Look, Jardine, will you save the act for the newspaper boys, huh?
0: Look, I'm not Jardine. I'm Heston. I'm Mark Heston.
3: And I'm Marilyn Monroe.
0: Hey, wait, listen.
3: Oh, you listen, Jardine. I'm fed up with this act. You either play ball or job or no job, I kick your teeth in.
0: Let go of me. What are you doing?
3: I'm slitting your trouser leg because that's where we fasten the electrode. It's 10 after 11. In less than an hour, you go to the chair.
4: We continue with the second act of Suspense.
5: Memo on medals. Interesting information about our military awards and decorations. Campaign medals were authorized by Congress in 1905 for all officers and men engaged in specified wars and military action, including such widely divergent battles as the Civil War in the United States and the Boxer Rebellion in China. The Navy and Marine Corps have a special Manila Bay Medal for members of the United States Asiatic Squadron under command of Commodore George Dewey in May of 1898. The Haitian campaign of 1915 is commemorated with a medal, as is the Santo Domingo expedition, which suppressed a revolt in that country and preserved order during elections in 1916. The Army has its Mexican Service Medal for those involved in any of several expeditions or engagements from April 12, 1911 through June 16, 1919. There is also the Army of Cuban Pacification Medal for United States troops who, from October of 1906 to April of 1909, helped establish a stable government in that island nation. The Victory Medal was initially awarded to all United States service personnel in World War I expeditionary forces, including, for the first time, women serving in the military units. There is a story behind every American medal, a proud story of devotion to country and unselfish service to keep it strong and free.
4: And now, starring Carl Swenson, Act Two of Five Buck Tip.
2: Slowly, one by one, the facts came into focus. I was in cell 4 of death row, in Tommy's prison uniform. The guard was shaving my leg because in less than an hour, I was going to the chair in my twin brother's place.
3: Hold still now, Jardine.
0: Look, I'm not Jardine, I tell you. I'm Mark Heston. Now get that through your thick skull and then bring the warden here.
3: You'll see the warden in 45 minutes. The law says he's got to be there when they pull the switch.
0: Look, do you see this on my arm here?
3: What about it?
0: That is a mark from a hypodermic needle. That was why I was asleep just now.
3: Uh-huh.
0: The Padre, do you remember him?
3: Yeah.
0: He's a phony. His name is Mike and he's a friend of Tommy's. And he had the needle inside the Bible that he was carrying.
3: Is that so?
0: And they hit me right after you left. Now, I know it sounds crazy, but they pulled it off.
3: Oh, they should have known better than to try a wild thing like that now, shouldn't they?
0: You don't believe me. This mark on my arm. Now look. You gotta believe that.
3: Oh, I believe it. I believe it. You should.

0: put it to me yesterday.
1: I wasn't here yesterday. Listen to me. That was part of the buildup. Can't you see that? Like the Insanity Act and everything else. Listen to me, you stupid jerk.
0: The rule book says we don't rough up the customers, Jardine. However, in your case, I'm going to make an exception.
1: Please believe me. My name is Heston, Mark Heston. I've got an apartment on Riverdale Avenue in Cleveland. I work for the Ohio Indemnity Company.
0: I said I had enough talk. We went through that yesterday, too.
1: Now, wait. One more thing. You picked me up at the warden's office tonight. Do you remember? Tommy wouldn't know what we talked about. About my name first. You asked me why it was Heston, why it was different. Then about Tommy's act.
0: Oh, sure. And you pumped your brother about that stuff while he was here. He told me when he left with the Padre.
1: All right, then.
0: Put down that chair.
1: Get the warden.
0: Give me the chair!
1: Get the warden.
0: Okay, Jardine. I'll get the warden.
2: I can't stand it. I can't stand it another minute.
1: Look, Warden, I gotta get her out of here. She's going to pieces. Can't you see that?
3: I made that clear to you, Mr. Heston. The main gate's locked until after the execution.
1: Regulations. Can't you forget?
2: Let me go. I can't stay here while they kill him. Let me out of here.
1: Please, Warden.
3: All right. I'll call the gate. Come in.
4: Warden, can I talk to you for a minute?
3: What is it, Louis?
0: I can't handle Jardine.
3: All right. Excuse me a minute, please.
5: Tommy.
1: Shut up.
5: I got a feeling we're not going to make it.
1: You're doing great. We'll be out of here in 5 minutes.
5: What are they talking about? What's he telling the warden?
2: Can I go now, Warden?
3: I'm afraid you two will have to stay here in the office for a few minutes. I may need you.
1: Well, let's see now. I got off the plane at the airport and took a cab to a bar called the Blue Hour. She said she'd be waiting there for me.
3: Jardine, listen to me.
1: Don't call me Jardine. I'm Mark Heston.
3: There's only a half hour to go, Tommy. This won't do you any good.
1: Warden, please, listen to me. He has been planning this for weeks. The girl, too, and that phony Padre. They had it all worked out right down to the pinprick in his arm. Now, please, just let me talk to them. Give me 2 minutes with them. That's not much to ask, is it?
3: The girl couldn't take it.
1: That's an act. Can't you see that? It's an act.
3: Louis.
4: Yeah, Warden.
3: Mr. Heston and Miss Cavanaugh are waiting in my office. Bring them down here.
4: Yes, sir.
1: Well, what about Mike?
3: Mike?
1: That phony Padre.
3: He left. He said he couldn't do anything more for you. He said it was up to the prison chaplain now.
1: Chaplain, Warden, can't you...
3: Tommy, listen to me.
1: Tommy, I'm not Tommy. I'm Mark Heston.
6: In just a moment, we continue with the third act of... Suspense.
7: We have together ample capacity in freedom to defend freedom. This is NATO, the North Atlantic Treaty Organization. The 15 nations comprising the North Atlantic Treaty Organization have reaffirmed their faith in the aims of the United Nations. They have reaffirmed a desire to live in peace with all people, all governments. NATO is a framework within which the member nations can cooperate in every way to achieve peace and freedom for the world in our time. The United States of America is a part of NATO. You should be aware of and alert to the objectives and programs of the North Atlantic Treaty Organization.
6: And now, starring Carl Swenson, Act Three of Five Buck Tip.
2: I'm sorry, Tommy. I'm sorry.
1: Jackie, I want you to realize what you'll be doing if you keep on lying. You'll be killing me. You'll be killing an innocent man, just like shooting him with a gun. It's murder.
2: Tom, please don't.
1: And they're going to find out, sooner or later.
2: Tommy.
1: Listen to me. just told the warden how we met at the Blue Hour. You were wearing that red coat so I could find you, waiting for me in the corner booth.
5: Blue Hour.
1: Yes, you remember that, don't you, Jackie?
5: The Blue Hour.
1: A bar on North Lake Street.
5: Well,
0: answer me!
5: I can't. It won't work, Tommy. It just won't work.
1: Warden, call them. Call the Blue Hour. They'll tell you that I was there.
3: My job to give you every reasonable consideration, Tommy. But there are limits.
1: Limits? This is the limit. This is ridiculous. What about the fingerprints? You have his fingerprints here on file, right here in the prison. Why don't you... I remembered then. The blank fingerprint card sticking out from under the Bible. There was a faint smudge of ink on my fingertips. They had thought of everything.
3: I thought it might come to this, Tommy. We stopped at the files on the way down and picked up your card. Give me your hand.
1: Warden, I forgot to tell you something.
3: Give me the ink pad, Louis.
0: Yes, sir.
1: No, Warden,
3: I hope this will settle it once
1: it
3: and for all.
1: It won't settle anything. I looked at Tommy while they took my prints. The corner of his mouth was twitching again. But he didn't dare look me in the eye.
3: Well, there you are, Jardine. They match perfectly.
1: Well, of course they match. They're my prints on the card. My brother and that phony priest took them while I was unconscious and switched cards in the files.
3: Come on, Louis.
0: Yes, sir.
3: Tommy, it's 20 minutes to 12. Prison chaplain will be here in 5 minutes if you want him.
1: Wait! Look, don't you walk out on me. I am Mark Heston, I tell you. There was a switch. Look! Look at him! Can't you see it? You've got the wrong man! The wrong man! There was my last faint hope. And all that was left was the horrible, unbelievable truth. They were going to do it. They were actually going to execute me. The lights dimmed, then brightened, and then dimmed again. And from down the corridor behind the door came a faint whine. With 15 minutes to go, they were testing the chair. The prison chaplain came in. I had nothing more to say, nothing anyone would believe, so I told him to go away. Then Louis came back with a couple of assistants, and they shaved my head. 8 minutes. 7. 6. A kind of paralysis took me. I could hardly stand up. I could hardly breathe. 3 minutes. The chaplain came back again and more guards. Finally, the door to the block opened and the warden walked toward my cell. The hands on the clock over the door were almost straight up. The time had come. The warden moved slowly through the crowd of witnesses, white-faced and shaken. He took my arm.
3: Come on, Mark.
1: Okay. There's nothing left to... Wait. You called me Mark.
3: Sit down, Mark.
1: Where are my brother and the girl?
3: They're holding them downstairs.
0: There he is, Warden. Name is Willie.
8: Thank you, sir.
0: Oh, Mr. Heston, I know it sounds kind of stupid to say I'm sorry, but...
1: No, no, forget it, Louis.
0: Thanks.
8: You probably don't remember me, mister, but...
1: Sure, you're the hat check kid at the Blue Hour.
3: I was reaching for the phone to call the gate so your brother and the girl could leave when it rang. They were calling about Willie here. He was at the gate trying to get in.
1: Well, Willie, how did you...
8: I waited till the taxi you took came back, and I asked the driver where you went.
1: Yeah, but why?
8: Well, you left your hat and bag.
1: Well, why did you bring him here?
8: Well, I didn't know what was in the bag, but I knew it must be awful important. You told me not to let you leave without them. Well, I might have let it go, but after all, mister, you left me a 5-buck tip.
6: Suspense. In which Carl Swenson starred in William N. Robeson's production of 5-Buck Tip by Harold Swanton. Supporting Mr. Swenson in 5-Buck Tip were Kathy Lewis, Henry Blair, Jack Crucian, Jerome Thor, and Ken Christie. 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
14: 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Those excellent California wines that can add so much pleasantness to the way you live, to your happiness in entertaining guests, to your enjoyment of everyday meals. Yes, right now a glassful would be very pleasant, as Roma Wines bring you Michael O'Shea in a remarkable tale of...
15: Suspense!
16: Well, it was hot enough to fry eggs on the sidewalk. About the worst we'd had all year, and I hadn't made a dozen cash jobs since morning. But at 5 o'clock, I was still in there plugging because, well, that's the way I am. I level on a guy and a dame that look like they might go for a good two-shot and snap them and hand the guy the card that tells him how he can get 3 prints of that fine candid camera shot I just made of him for only $1. But he just brushes me off like all the rest. Well, it's the last shot on the roll, and I unload and figure to call it a day when I see a guy coming through the crowd that's dressed up as sharp as a tack and... Well, he's sort of glancing at himself sideways in the store windows and generally seems extra fond of himself. So quick as a flash, I get me sights on him. And then a funny thing happens. He sort of staggers as though somebody had just come along, give him a big slap on the back, and he starts folding, and all so sudden that I can't even stop myself. And so help me, I snap him right in the middle of his dive. And then he's out like a light, and everybody, there's a crowd around. Everybody's saying, get the doctor in the heat. Somebody else is calling him. Enough is enough. I'm all burned up with this guy and the heat and the day and everything. So I just turn on my heel and head for Jake's place to cool off.
17: Oh, hiya, Joe. What do you say? Cup of coffee?
16: Yeah, yeah.
17: Well, how'd she go today? Do any good?
16: Are you kidding? People don't want to have their pictures made when they got perspiration running down their faces and... The guys are in their shirt sleeves and the dames' dresses are all wrinkled up out of shape. All they want to do is to get somewhere where they can cool off like me.
17: Yeah, that's right, all right, I guess.
16: What a day. And the payoff, here, listen to this. I'm making a guy just before I come in here. A swell shot it would have been, too. And just as I snap him, what do you suppose he does?
17: What?
16: He falls, he collapses right in the sidewalk. Ah, boom, the heat or something, I don't
17: know. Yeah, is that right?
16: Yeah, boy, do I pick the cash customers.
17: Oh, tough on a poor guy, huh?
16: Tough on him. What about me? I got a living to make, too, you know.
17: Well, yeah, that's right. Oh, pardon me.
16: Go ahead.
17: Jake's Friendly Pharmacy. Huh? Well, I don't know. Well, just a moment, I'll see. Hey, Joe, it's your wife.
16: Uh-oh, I forgot. She told me specially to be home early today. She got a steak for tonight.
17: What'll I tell her?
16: Tell her I just left. No, wait a minute. Tell her you ain't seen me all day.
17: Okay. No, he's not here, Mrs. Mooney. No, I haven't. Yes, Mrs. Mooney. Yeah, I sure will. Yeah. She said if I see you. Hey, Joe. Hey, Joe, wait.
16: I ain't got time. I'll see you tomorrow.
17: Hey, Joe.
16: Yoo-hoo. Hello, honey.
18: Don't honey me.
16: Something smells good. Supper ready?
18: Is supper ready? Oh, of course supper's ready. The potatoes are all nice and dried up and the meat's good and tough. Supper's been ready for an hour.
16: Oh, it has? Oh, gee,
18: You know I told you to be home on time tonight. You think they're handing steaks out for good behavior nowadays?
16: Well, gosh, Maud, I forgot.
18: Forgot. You'd forget your name if it wasn't pasted inside your hat. Where have you been?
16: Why, I was working.
18: This late? On a day like this? Hey, wait a minute. Let me look at you.
16: Oh, now, wait a minute, Maud. Now, wait. Maud, listen. Something happened today. I wasn't going to tell you about this. I was going to spare your feelings.
18: This one, it better be good.
16: Well, it shook me up pretty bad. I don't mind telling you. And that was the whole trouble why I was late.
18: Yeah, I suppose this time you found an atom bomb in a suitcase and you picked it up.
16: No, Maud. Listen, Maud, I'm serious. I saw a man die today, Maud.
18: Well, they do it every day, don't they?
16: Yeah, but Maud, I was taking his picture. He died right while I was snapping it, right at me feet. Swooned.
18: I suppose he grabbed you around the ankle so you couldn't come home.
16: But Maud, they thought it was murder.
18: Murder? Who thought so?
16: Why, everybody. The people that saw it, they was asking me all kinds of questions.
18: Oh, Joe. Oh, what do you want to tell me a story like that for?
16: I swear, Maud, I swear. I can prove it. I got the film. I'll develop it right here tonight. I got it right here in me camera, and I'll get me my...
18: Now what?
16: My camera. I must have forgot it.
18: I might have known this was all leading up to something. Where's the ticket?
16: The what?
18: You know what? The pawn ticket.
16: Oh, Maud, you got me all wrong. The camera's all right. It's right where I left it, right in Jake's place.
18: Ah, Jake's place. Well, which is it? The Hawk Shop or Jake's place?
16: Oh, Maud, I was only in there for a minute.
18: Oh, Joe, how can you do it? Losing your camera, hanging around in that cheap joint when you know we're trying to save up for a studio of our own? Oh, Joe, we're never going to get out of this rut.
16: Oh, Maud, look, I had to leave the camera there.
18: Had to? Why?
16: Because of that picture. I was scared to bring it home. It might be evidence or
18: Joe,
16: something.
18: Joe, you just said a minute ago you had it with you. You said that you...
16: Yeah,
18: who in the world could that be?
16: I'll get it, honey. You stay right here. That's it. Just rest yourself. I'll go to the door.
19: Your name, Mooney?
16: Yeah, that's right, yeah.
19: Sidewalk photographer, ain't
16: yes,
19: you?
16: Yes, indeed, that's right.
20: Did you take a picture of a guy keeling over on Main Street about 5 o'clock this afternoon?
16: That's right. I was just telling my wife...
19: You got your camera here with the picture?
16: Why, no, I left it downtown.
20: You better come along with us, then.
16: Hey, say, what is this? Who are you?
20: Police headquarters.
18: Police?
16: Police? Say, what is this all about?
20: You ought to know. You saw the guy bumped off, didn't you?
16: Bumped off, yeah. Maud, the guy is dead. He was murdered. Of course, I could see now how that picture of mine would be pretty important evidence, so naturally I'm glad to go along with these coppers and help them out all I can. When we get out on the sidewalk, there's a car there and two other guys sitting in it, all plain clothes cops, evidently the homicide squad, I suppose, and we go over to this other car.
21: That's the guy?
19: Yeah. But he don't have it with him.
21: Where is it?
16: Downtown. I've forgotten left there. A place on Main Street.
21: Oh, that's bad. We got that other call to make, and Main Street's out of the way.
16: Well, gee, I'm sorry. It just happened tonight. I forgot.
21: You talk when you're told to. The rest of the time, you keep quiet, see?
16: Well, sure, officer. Just
20: well,
16: as you say.
20: Well, we go by this joint on Main Street, and then we make the other call.
21: No, we can't. We got to be on time for that one. Right on time. Going by Main Street, we'd never make it.
19: Then we got to take this mug along.
20: Well, say, that'll make it awful crowded after we leave the... Well, after we leave the other place.
21: Hey, Mooney, you got a car?
16: Why, certainly, officer. The one right ahead.
20: Hey, that's an idea. We take his car and put the...
21: All right. You and Harry take him in his car. Harry drives, you follow us. You got it?
19: Okay, Frankie.
21: Let's go.
16: We get in my car and start downtown after the others. Now, the cop they call Harry is driving, and I'm sitting in the back seat with the other one. At first, I don't say nothing, especially after the crack that other cop had made. And anyway, I see these two are sort of tense and nervous. I can see these cops are taking this crime pretty serious. But after a while, they loosen up between themselves, and I look for a chance to get myself into the conversation.
20: Frankie's taking it easier than I thought.
19: Yeah, but I wouldn't want to be those guys that mess it up.
16: Say, I sure hope I can be of some help to you fellas.
20: Oh, I wouldn't worry none about that.
19: Yeah, that's about the least of your worries.
16: Well, it's nice of you to put it that way. Say, you got any clues? I mean, like who killed this guy or anything?
20: Yeah, some guys that didn't like him.
16: Oh. Gee, it's funny, though. I never would have thought it. I mean, I didn't notice anything like a shot or anything.
20: It was a silencer job.
19: You talk too much.
20: What's the difference? You'll read it all in the papers, won't you?
19: You still talk too much.
16: Where are we going now?
20: The morgue.
16: Oh, yeah. The morgue?
20: Yeah, we want you to sort of identify the body.
16: We get to the morgue and drive up to the entrance and wait outside while these cops and the other car go in. To fix it up for me to do my stuff, I figure. But in about 5 minutes, they come running out and two of them are carrying something wrapped up in a sheet. And I don't need no x-ray eyes to see it is a stiff. And then they throw it into our car on the floor of the back seat like it was a bundle of wood. And then we take out of there like somebody was after us, following the other car heading for the west side of town. I don't know, it all happened so fast, and I'm hanging on so tight when we go around the corners on two wheels and trying to keep my feet out of this stiff space and beginning to feel not so good about the whole thing. Well, at first, I don't dare open my mouth for fear my heart will jump right out to me lap. But after a while, I can't help it. I just got to find out what it's all about. I guess that's the body, huh?
20: This boy's bright, Harry. He must have went to college.
16: Well, when do you want me to identify it?
20: Oh, you'll have plenty of time for that, Junior.
16: Guess you're not going by the joint in Main Street for my camera, huh?
20: One thing at a time, bud. One thing at a time.
19: You ask too many questions. That ain't healthy.
16: Healthy?
20: Hey, listen. Cops!
16: Cops!
19: Look, Frankie's signaling.
20: Yeah, he means we should separate. Take your next turn to the left and head for the hills.
16: Cops? What are cops chasing us for? If you guys are... Oh, my God!
19: The best thing we can do is ditch this heap. I ain't taking no rap for Frankie in a job like this.
16: You ain't cops. You guys ain't cops at all.
20: Well, what do we do with him?
19: What do you think?
16: Hey, now, wait. What are you guys going to do?
19: What are you...
16: No, no, wait a minute. That is the last thing I remember. A world full of stars. A veritable blackout.
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15: 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A tale well calculated to keep you in suspense.
16: There's something that sounds like heavy machinery at work where my brains ought to be. And every time this machine turns over, it feels like it's going to blow the top off my head. And I'm all sprawled out someplace. And then it turns out to be the back seat of a car. I manage to stumble over something that's down on the floor. And then I'm out of this car and standing in a little dirt road, and it's sometime at night. I don't know what it's all about. I don't know what I'm doing here at all. And then I see that this is my car. And that makes some sense. And then I remember my camera. I gotta get my camera, that's it. On account of Mort says I shouldn't have left it. Jake's place, that's where I left it. And so I crawl back into the car, and I get it turned around and headed down this dirt road. Pretty soon I'm on a bigger road. And then I'm on the main highway back to town. All the time I'm thinking, this is a funny thing for me to be doing. But the main thing is, I gotta get the camera. And then I'm pulling up in front of Jake's place and I'm going in.
17: Hey, Joe, where you been? Your wife was looking for you.
16: Maud, was she in here?
17: Yeah, she come down to pick up your camera.
16: Oh, well, that's okay then. That's what I came by for.
17: Hey, you all right?
16: Yeah, I guess so.
17: Well, you don't look it. Where's your hat?
16: Hat? What hat? I don't know. Maybe it's out in the car.
17: Hey, come here. What happened to your head?
16: Ouch, don't touch it.
17: You better go home and get some sleep, Joe, and have somebody look at that head. Put some tincture of mercurochrome on it. Mm. Oh, this ain't like you at all.
16: No. Yeah, I better be going, huh?
17: Oh, wait. Here, your wife left a purse. She was kind of upset anyway. Worried about you, I guess.
16: Oh, thanks.
17: Boy, you're a lucky guy, Joe. I didn't know the missus was anything like that. What a knockout.
16: Huh?
17: Yeah, she's gorgeous, Joe.
16: That don't sound like Maud.
17: It don't. Well, it was.
16: Hey, what did this dame look like that picked up my camera?
17: Listen, you ain't so far gone you can't remember what your own wife looks like, are you?
16: No, only this ain't my wife's purse.
17: It ain't?
16: No. What did the dame look like?
17: Oh, medium size, young, blonde, terrific figure, gorgeous face.
16: Uh-uh. That ain't Maud.
17: No?
16: No. Maud is kind of, well... but she's nothing like that.
17: Well, what do you know?
16: Listen, Jake. I've been having some awful peculiar experiences tonight.
17: Yeah? You must have been.
16: Yeah.
0: I better call Maud. She can always figure these things
17: out.
0: Now,
17: wait a minute, Joe. Maybe you had an order just now. I wish you'd let me fix you up with a little something to straighten you out. I got the greatest thing in the world for you. It'll make you feel a lot better. A fella come in the other night. He was just
18: Hello?
0: Hello, Maud.
18: Oh, well, it's about time you turned up. I've been worried to death.
0: Listen, Maud, I came by to get the camera. Only some girl, some blonde, had already picked it up, but I'm going to find it now and get the camera, so don't
18: now,
0: you
18: just
0: worry.
18: Just listen to me. Don't you go getting mixed up with any blondes. You're mixed up enough already.
0: Oh, but it's all right, Maud. I'll just pick up the camera and come right home. It's funny, though, when she came by here to get it, she said she was you.
18: Yeah, that's not all that's funny. You're in pretty deep, Joe Mooney. In the first place, those men you went out with weren't the police at all.
0: Those men, the cops?
18: I'm trying to tell you they weren't cops.
0: Oh.
18: I called the police headquarters myself, and they said they never
0: Wait, Maud. Now I remember. We were going to go to get my camera, only we didn't get it. We got in my car, and we went to the morgue, and then... Maud!
18: Joe!
0: My
18: what?
0: Car! I got a dead man in my car!
1: You look like you've seen a ghost.
0: Don't say that, Jake. Now, come on, you got to help me. Come on.
1: Well, okay, Joe, but...
0: Come on, out in my car. I'll show it to you, Jake. What'll I do? What am I going to do?
1: Show me what?
0: The stiff, the dead man.
1: What?
0: Yeah, in my car.
1: Now, listen, Joe, come on back inside. Let me fix you up a little something.
0: No,
1: huh?
0: No, it's there, I'm telling you. We got to do something.
1: Okay, Joe, but let's just leave it there for a while, huh? Maybe it'll go away.
0: Go.
1: Hey, Freddy.
0: All right. You think I'm crazy, huh?
1: No, but...
0: But here, look.
1: Yeah?
0: Oh, no. It's gone.
1: Well, there. Now, isn't that nice?
0: Jake, no, look, on the level, Jake, I remembered the whole thing now. I was hijacked by gangsters,
1: yeah.
0: And they stole the stiff out of the morgue.
1: Uh-huh.
0: The guy that was killed that I took the picture of, remember?
1: Yeah.
0: And then the cops chased us, and they hit me on the head, and when I talked to Maud, the whole thing came back to me.
1: Well, sure it did, Joe. Now, you come on back inside. Let me fix you.
0: I couldn't have dreamed it all, Jake. I couldn't have dreamed it. Could I?
1: Now, you just sit down right here, and I'll fix you.
0: Now, wait,
1: you up
0: listen, Maud'll tell you, Jake. She called the cops when I didn't show up. And what's that blonde doing after my camera? What about her?
1: Well, now, that's a different story. That wasn't no ghost.
0: Jake, I gotta get that camera.
1: Alice, in the first place, you don't know how to find the dame.
0: Well, maybe there's an address in her purse.
1: And in the second place, if there was all these gunsels and stiffs and all, maybe she's mixed up with them. And in the third place, hey, that reminds me, there was a funny thing about that camera.
0: Yeah, here's her address here, right here.
1: When your wife called, the first time, I mean, on the phone, I guess it was your wife. Well, anyway, she said for me to... Oh, pardon me. Wait a minute. Jake's Friendly Pharmacy.
0: Jake's Friendly Pharmacy.
1: Oh? Yeah. Yeah, well, now, just a minute. Joe, it's the blonde on the phone
0: the,
1: now.
0: The blonde?
1: Yeah, she's still saying she's your wife, wants to know if she left her purse here.
0: Oh, well, I want to talk to her.
1: Yeah, well, okay, take her to the booth, huh, Joe? You know, the customer.
0: Yeah, customer. Hello?
22: Oh, I'm awfully sorry to trouble you. Did you find it?
0: Listen, madam, this is Joe Mooney. What's the idea of saying you're my wife and swiping my camera?
22: Oh, Mr. Mooney.
0: Yeah. Well, I'm listening.
22: Oh, Mr. Mooney, I don't know how to tell you.
0: Well, you better find out, because my wife, Maud, is plenty sore, and I want my camera.
22: Oh, I know it was a terrible thing to do, but that picture you took of the man who was killed...
0: Yeah?
22: He was my brother.
0: Your brother... Oh, gee.
22: Oh, I don't know why those terrible men killed him. He was wayward, but he wasn't a bad boy, and he was all I had.
0: Gee, I didn't know about that.
22: I never had a picture of him. I wanted a sort of last memento, but I didn't know if you'd... Oh, I'm so ashamed.
0: Why, sure, I'd give it to you. Sure I would.
22: Would you?
0: Sure, you can have it.
22: Oh, Mr. Mooney.
0: What about my camera?
22: Oh, I have the camera. Come up and get it now if you want to.
0: Well, that'd be fine if it ain't too late.
22: Oh, no. No, I sort of need company now.
0: Why, sure, you poor kid. Well, I'll be right up. I got your address right here.
22: Oh, Mr. Mooney, I don't know how to thank you.
0: Why, don't even try to mention it.
22: And would you mind bringing my purse when you come?
0: Why, certainly.
22: I'll be waiting.
0: Okay, babe. Miss, I'll be right up. Well, on the way up, I get to thinking this is an awful funny picture to want as a souvenir of a guy. A shot of him getting bumped off in the street. But, of course, there's no accounting for dames. And then I figure she probably don't even know the kind of a shot it is, the poor kid. And I figure I better break it to her as gentle as I can, which is only what anyone else would do, especially if she's the knockout that Jake says. And she is.
2: Mr. Mooney?
0: Yeah.
2: Won't you come in?
0: Well, thank you, Miss,
2: O'Day.
0: O'Day.
2: Oh, Mr. Mooney, you must think I'm a terrible person.
0: Why, no, not at all, Miss O'Day. Why, I knew the minute I talked to you on the phone that you wasn't like some girls. I mean that you was, well, you was the real thing.
2: Oh, Mr. Mooney.
0: Here's your purse.
2: Oh, thank you.
0: You, got my camera?
2: Oh, yes, I've got the camera. But, you were going to give me the picture, weren't you?
0: Oh, sure. After you give me the camera.
2: After I give you the camera?
0: Yeah, you see, the picture, the film, that is still in the camera.
2: Oh, but it isn't, Mr. Mooney. I looked.
0: It isn't? But it's gotta be.
2: Are you trying to tell me you don't have the film, Mr. Mooney?
0: Well, how could I? I ain't had my hands in that camera since I left it at Jake's this afternoon.
2: Look, Mr. Mooney, let's not be difficult. Just give me the film.
0: But I ain't got it, I'm telling you. I ain't got it.
2: All right, boys.
0: What boys? Hey, what
20: hello,
0: is this?
20: Hello, Junior.
0: Hey, where did they come from?
2: They're friends of mine.
0: Yeah, but they put a dead body in my car.
20: Oh, that's stiff. Well, now, wait a minute. Don't you worry about that, none. He's in a nice, safe place.
21: All right. We ain't got all night. Where's that film?
0: Film? I don't know.
21: Risk him.
20: Okay, hold still now, Junior. Hold still.
0: But, Miss O'Day, these guys, that body, that was your brother.
20: It's getting so you just can't believe nothing the dame tells you. Ain't it true, Junior, huh? you don't have it on him, Frankie.
0: Now, look, fellas, I don't want to have no trouble. All I want is my camera.
20: We don't want no trouble.
21: Now, listen, Mooney. We want that film, and we don't care how we get it. So talk and talk fast.
0: Yeah, but how could I have it? I ain't had the camera. Nobody could have got that film except her, unless Jake...
21: Jake, the mug at the drugstore.
20: Yeah. Yeah, do you think that guy's got it?
21: Get it, Jean.
2: Okay. Yeah? Yeah? All right, okay. Thanks, Harry. It's a tip-off. They're on their way up here.
21: Oh, come on. We got to scram.
20: What about him?
21: What do you think?
0: Oh, no. Now, wait a minute. Oh! I can see it coming, but I can't move. And there's that world full of stars again, and that veritable blackout. It was all like something that had happened before. That big machine banging away in my head, and the thoughts beginning to flow up around it little by little. Only this time I'm in a room. The lights are on, but there's nobody there. And then I saw my camera, and I remembered. I remembered there was a phone someplace, too, and I found it and crawled over to it. And started dialing my number.
3: Hello?
0: Maud.
3: Joe.
0: I got the camera, Maud.
3: The camera? Never mind the camera, you nitwit. Where are you?
0: Well, I came up to that blonde's place, you
3: blonde,
0: see.
3: Blonde, my Aunt Fanny. Don't you know by this time you're mixed up with a bunch of gangsters?
0: Yeah, I know. They wanted that film.
3: Never mind about the film either. You just come home.
0: Yeah, but the film wasn't in a camera.
3: Now, listen to me, Joe Mooney. I know all about that film. I don't trust anybody, not even the police, and I realize that film might be pretty valuable. So after you left, I phoned Jake and told him to take the film out of the camera before he gave it to anybody. Yeah. And then Jake came back to the phone and told... Are you listening?
0: Maud, wait, there's somebody coming.
3: Come on,
21: open up in
3: there.
0: Joe! Maud, I gotta go. Hello? I grab my camera and find a service entrance in the kitchen, and even though my head feels like it's bouncing on every step, I'm down those back stairs on wings. Then I'm into my car and 10 blocks away before I bet them guys up there have even had time to crack the lock on the door. And I keep on going until I'm back where there's plenty of lights. And then I feel really safe. And believe me, I heave some sigh of relief. Oh, boy. Well, I'd be glad to see Maud in the old shack. Well, it's about that time I noticed this other car pulling up alongside.
4: Hey, you! Pull over!
0: Huh?
4: Pull over to the side. We're from headquarters.
0: No, you don't, brother. Not twice you don't. Not to this cookie. I got the jump on him, and I got that thing down to the floor because I figure my luck is about to run out. And if I'm dumb enough to let these guys grab me again, I don't deserve to answer for the consequences. I make a right and head for the lower part of town that's just cut out for ducking wise chumps like them. And then I look around to see where they are. Ah, they're a good half a mile behind. I figure to make it easy. Only when I look back at the road, there ain't no road. There's a lamppost. Mooney, you're gonna know them stars better than the head of the planetarium, is what I'm thinking when it happens. This time I am walking, and a guy all dressed in white has me by the arm, so naturally I think I'm coming up to the pearly gates. And sure enough, there's a big iron gate. Only it looks too much like the door of the bullpen at headquarters to suit me. and a guy that looks like a guard is opening it, and then I'm in a room with a lot of people, cops and all them gangsters and the blonde and Maud.
20: He's still a little dazed, but he'll be all right.
0: Maud?
18: Joe, for heaven's sake, what happened to your head?
0: Plenty.
20: I'm sorry about the accident, Mrs. Mooney, but he tried to run away from us.
18: Nah, I expect he brought it on himself, all right. He usually does.
20: We just want to ask him one question, Mrs. Mooney, if he feels like answering it.
18: Of course he can answer it.
20: Mr. Mooney, can you identify these people as the one who stole the dead body out of the morgue?
0: I sure can, and how?
20: That's all, then, Mrs. Mooney. We'll call you when we need you again.
18: He does get the reward, though, doesn't he?
20: Oh, yes, he'll get the reward, all right.
0: The reward?
20: You better get him home now, Mrs. Mooney.
18: Yeah, yeah, come on, Joe.
0: Yeah, but Maud, wait, what is this with this reward him?
18: $10,000.
0: $10,000.
18: Steady, Joe, steady.
0: $10,000.
18: Oh, goodness, Joe, don't you know yet what's been going on?
0: Well, why...
18: Listen, Joe, those people were wanted all over the country.
0: Sure,
18: they're a gang of bank robbers or something. Now, that man they killed had double-crossed him somehow, see?
0: Dead.
18: And then they went to the morgue, and they held up the attendant, and they stole the body and disposed of it, you see?
0: Sure.
18: Because they figured with the body and that film of yours out of the way, there wouldn't be any evidence against them.
0: Yeah, that's right. The film.
18: Oh, no.
0: I guess that film was pretty important evidence, huh? $10,000 worth.
18: Oh, Joe Mooney, you are a nitwit. You're the only one who could identify him, that's all.
0: Maybe I'm a nitwit, but I wasn't too dumb to get that $10,000 picture, was I, huh? Well, was I?
18: Oh, you took the picture, all right.
0: All right!
18: But there wasn't any film.
0: No film?
18: Because you forgot to put film in your camera.
0: Mine!
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0: 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I've certainly enjoyed appearing on Suspense, a longtime favorite of mine, you know what I mean? 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

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Tonight, we bring you a transcribed story of a mother, a father, a locked door, and a baby. We call it The Cellar Door. So now, starring Paula Winslow and Parley Bear, here is tonight's suspense play, The Cellar Door.

0: Ann!
1: Oh, I'm out in the kitchen!
0: Oh. Well, the weather's great. We finally got a perfect Sunday.
1: I thought you were going to wash the car.
0: Well, I decided to mow the lawn instead.
1: Yeah, I could hear you.
0: Hi, Sandy.
2: Hi.
0: What's new?
2: New.
0: Hey, did you hear that, Ann? He can say anything now. That, you know that woman on the corner, what's her name?
1: Oh, Miss Emerson.
0: Yeah. She wouldn't believe me when I told her Sandy wasn't quite two. She thought he was three or four.
1: Oh, really, Joe?
0: That's right.
2: Toast.
1: We'll have lunch right after your bath, honey.
0: Well, what's the schedule?
1: Well, I'm going to bathe him now, lunch, and his nap, and then we can go to the park.
0: Mm-hmm. I better drain some of that water out of the heater. Where's the bucket, Ann? Down the basement?
1: Oh, I moved everything onto the service porch. It was too tough going up and down those stairs.
0: Hey, look. All those toys, and he plays with an egg beater.
1: Oh, say, the water heater's all right, Joe. If you have to fix something, how about the light socket in the bedroom closet, huh?
0: Hell, I'll fix them both.
1: Oh, what was that?
0: I don't know.
1: Oh, it's those kids from across the street.
0: Oh, they must have kicked that football in the yard again.
1: Where are you going?
0: They're killing the hedge. I'll be right back.
1: Oh, come on, Sandy. We'll run the water into the tub.
3: Hey, fellas, don't go through the hedge. Go around it. It's the only hedge I got to my name.
4: Sorry, Joe. I'll keep them over.
1: Where's your boat, honey? Can't take a bath without the boat. And right after your nap, we'll go to the park and ride in the pony cart. Oh, here's your boat. Now, look, don't go out in the hall, dear. You stay here.
3: I'll be down in the basement, honey.
1: Did you save the hedge?
3: Yeah, I guess I'm getting old. I've been nursing that hedge for 3 years.
1: Say, can you watch Sandy for a minute? I want to get a towel out of the kitchen.
3: Sure.
1: And turn the water off, will you, honey?
3: Right.
0: We'll take on the ponies this afternoon, son, huh? Hey, Ann? Ann!
1: What's wrong?
0: Nothing, but look at Sandy.
1: What'd he do?
0: He took off his stockings.
1: Oh, he's been doing that for months.
0: Yeah, I know, but look how neatly he tucked them in his shoes. Just like I do.
1: Cute. Hey.
0: Well, is there something wrong with putting my arms around you?
1: No. You going to fix the light socket upstairs?
0: After I drain the water heater.
1: Sandy's bath's gonna get cold.
0: Okay. I'm on my way.
1: Oh, Joe.
0: Yeah?
1: Put a low flame under the pans on the stove, will you?
0: Check.
1: Thanks, dear. Oh, the water's just right. Come on, you take off your pants.
2: No.
1: Oh, you did it yesterday. Come on, start with the buttons. Oh. Joe, can you answer the phone? Joe!
3: I'm down in the basement.
1: Oh, well, I'll get it. Come on, give me your hand, Sandy. We'll answer the phone together. Oh, you better let me carry you again. The floor is cold and you got your shoes off. There we go. Now, hang on.
2: Phone.
1: No, phone. Hello? Oh, fine. Yeah, look, can I call you back, Mother? I was just going to give Sandy his bath. He's fine. No, he didn't have a cold after all. Mother, look, can I call... Mother, can I call you back? Yeah, all right. Yeah, all right, you call me back. Mm-hmm, about 15 or 20 minutes. Okay. Okay. Yeah, bye. To the bath, we hope.
3: Ann?
1: Oh, dear. What do you want?
3: Who was it?
1: My mother.
3: Oh. Where are the flyers?
1: In the kitchen.
3: Well, would you throw them down to me?
1: All right. Sandy, we may never have a bath.
2: Toast.
1: Yeah,
2: toast.
1: Lunch. Lunch. We'll have lunch
2: down.
1: And just... Okay, okay, sweetie. I guess the floor's not that cold. Come on out in the kitchen with me. We gotta find Daddy the pliers. See? Pliers. Pliers?
2: Lights on.
1: No. honey, we only turn the lights on in the evening when it's dark. Come on, let's go back in the hall. No, no, hall. This is the hall.
3: Anne?
1: Yeah, I'm right here.
3: Well, throw them down.
1: Oh, Joe, you shouldn't leave the cellar door open, not with Sandy around.
3: Well, I knew he was with you. You got the pliers?
1: Yes.
3: Well, throw them down.
1: Look, Sandy, you wait right here in the hall. Now, I'll only be gone a second. You wait right here.
3: Hey, what are you doing?
1: Well, I have to come down a few steps. I can't throw it around the bend in the stairs.
3: Okay.
1: Now, I'll be right back, honey. And you stay right here. Okay, here you are. Catch.
3: Strike. Thanks, dear. Hey, what's the rush?
1: Well, I left Sandy in the hall.
3: Oh, well, when do we eat?
1: Oh, about 10 minutes. Joe. Joe!
3: What's wrong?
1: The door's locked. I can't get out.
0: Well, now, don't get excited. We'll get it open. Why didn't you put the catch on the lock?
1: Well, I thought you had. The door was open.
0: Did you have to close the door?
1: What do you want, Sandy, to fall down the stairs? Oh, hurry. He's just a baby. He might fall in the tub. He might... Anything could happen.

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And now we bring back to our Hollywood soundstage, Parley Bear and Paula Winslow, starring in tonight's production, The Cellar Door. A tale well calculated to keep you in...

0: try the lock?
1: The lock's on the other side. The only thing here is the bolt that holds the lock. And the only thing I'm breaking open is my shoulder.
0: Well, you've got to get this door open. He's out there alone.
1: I know it. Keep your voice down and relax. There's no use scaring the kid.
0: Joe, there's water in the bathtub. There's a flame.

0: handle in the hall. Look, can't you pry it open?
1: The hinges are on the other side. It's a spring lock. There's no way of turning the lock from here.
0: Sandy!
1: See if I can find anything in the basement to smash open that door.
0: Oh, Sandy! Sandy! Oh, Joe, hurry, will you? Sandy! Joe, he's not in the hall. I can't hear him.
1: What happened to that old hammer I had down here?
0: I don't know. Sandy! Sandy!
1: Find anything but a screwdriver and the pliers. It should do the trick.
0: Oh, he's not in the hall. He doesn't answer.
1: Now take it easy. Falling apart isn't going to help.
0: Sandy! What are you doing?
1: Well, if I can twist this bolt. It's part of the lock.
0: Well, hurry.
1: It's going to take a few seconds. See if you can get him back in the hall.
0: Oh, okay. Sandy! Joe, what was that?
1: What was what?
0: It sounded like water splashing.
1: No, I didn't hear anything.
0: I left the back door open. The screen door isn't locked. If he went outside, the traffic...
1: Well, this isn't going to work.
0: Well, you've got
1: to... I'll have to try something else.
0: Oh, he's got his toy duck.
1: Yeah, he's in the hall.
0: Down by the bathroom. Sandy! Sandy!
1: Sandy!
0: I always give him the duck when he's in the water.
1: Sandy, come down here by the door. Right here, Sandy. Where Daddy's knocking.
2: Bye-bye, Daddy.
0: Sandy, stay right here.
1: Let me talk to him. Sandy, come up to the door. Right here. Do you see the little knob, Sandy? Can you turn it for Daddy?
0: Oh, he doesn't know what you're talking about.
1: Oh, I've seen him play with every doorknob in the house.
0: But he can't reach it, Joe. He gets up on his chair.
1: Sandy, get your chair, Sandy. Get your chair and bring it to the door.
0: Look, Joe, can't you pry the door open?
1: No, I can't. Sandy... Get your chair and bring it to the door.
0: Oh, we could be here till tomorrow morning, till the cleaning woman comes.
1: Get your chair, Sandy.
0: Joe.
1: Shh. He's going for his chair.
0: Oh, it's so stupid.
1: Oh, for heaven's sake, stop beating yourself. It isn't going to open the door. I don't know why you closed it.
0: But I told you.
1: Well, why didn't you pick him up and bring him with you?
0: I should have been gone only a couple of seconds. I don't like to carry him down these stairs. They're so steep.
1: Well, you know how the lock works.
0: You were down in the basement. I thought you put the catch on the lock.
1: But I left the door open.
0: Oh, how many times have I told you, with Sandy in the house, not to leave the basement door open?
1: Well, he was with you.
0: Oh, what was that?
1: Sounds like he's pulling the pots and pans out of the cupboard.
0: Joe, I've got things cooking on the stove.
1: Sandy! Sandy!
0: Don't shout like that. You'll scare him half to death. Sandy!
1: Sandy, bring your chair to the door.
0: Oh, he's doing it.
1: That's a good boy. Bring it right up to the door. That's right. Come on, closer. That's a good boy. Now, get on the chair, son. Get on the chair and turn the knob.
0: Oh, he's gone for his duck.
1: He probably left it in the kitchen.
0: Well, he'll come back as soon as he finds the duck. Oh, I hope he didn't throw it in the tub. Joe!
1: What?
0: The window!
1: Oh, it's too high.
0: You could raise me up to the window.
1: Sure, but you'd never get through. It's too narrow.
0: I can wiggle through.
1: It's

0: small.
1: Well, we could at least try.
0: It's a waste of time, Ann. We can't afford it. You can't get through that window.
1: Well, I will.
0: Ann, stop it. Stop it!
1: Let me go.
0: That isn't going to help either. You can't tear down the door.
1: Let go!
0: Take it easy.
1: Well, I can't help it.
0: It's better not to frighten him. Sandy!
1: He's still looking for the duck.
0: Sandy, come to the door.
2: Daddy. Daddy.
0: Daddy's right here, son. Now turn the little knob. Climb up on your chair and turn it for Daddy.
2: Mom.
1: Climb on the chair, Sandy.
0: Let me talk to him. You don't want to confuse him. Come on, Buster, up on the chair. He did it.
1: Hang on to the doorknob, Sandy.
0: He's all right. Turn the little shiny knob, Sandy. The one under the doorknob. The lock. Now look what you've done. He's playing with a doorknob.
1: Well, he has to hang on to something. I don't want him to fall.
0: Shh. The little knob below the doorknob, son. The little shiny one. That's the lock. No. Stay right there, son. Don't go away. Now turn the shiny one. Right here where Daddy's tapping.
2: Door.
1: Oh, Joe. He's too young to understand.
0: Watch the doorknob, Sandy. See? See how I turn the doorknob? Now you turn the one under it. It's your turn now, Sandy. Good boy. Now turn it all the way.
1: He's turning it the wrong way.
0: No, turn it the other way, son, to your right. I mean, turn the other way. Once more, Sandy.
1: Oh! Oh, he fell off the chair. Sandy! Baby, are you all right?
0: Okay, Sandy.
1: Oh, as if he could tell us.
0: No, he's all right. Sandy! Sandy, fix your chair.
1: The game's over, Joe. Can't you break it open?
0: Well, you saw me try.
1: Sandy! Sandy, we'll be right out. You wait right there in the hall.
0: Hey, we're right across from the Donaldson's kitchen.
1: Well, I don't think they're home.
3: Ed!
1: Oh, they couldn't possibly hear you.
0: Yeah.
2: Bye-bye.
1: Sandy!
2: Bye-bye.
1: Oh, come back and wait by the door. Oh, Sandy!
0: I can hear him in the kitchen.
1: Oh, there must be some way.
0: If I could just get this bolt loose.
1: Well, that's what you should have done in the first place.
0: Well, it's frozen tight.
1: Oh, it moved.
0: That was the pliers, not the bolt. Still in the kitchen.
1: Oh, don't be so sure.
0: Oh, you always expect the worst.
1: If the house was on fire, you wouldn't admit it.
0: Well, I don't go around looking for trouble.
1: What you mean is that I face things and you don't.
0: No, what I mean is you're not happy unless there's something wrong. And if there isn't something wrong, you create it.
1: I created this, I suppose.
0: Yes, unconsciously.
1: Look, I have told you 100 times not to leave the basement door open. Tell me I created
0: it. All right, it's my fault. I did it. I'm to blame. I'm also to blame for this bolt. It won't turn, but it's my fault. Ow!
1: Oh, that's how you always try to settle things. It's my fault. Only you never mean it. That's a fine defense.
0: Well, I've had to learn a few, like at the Henderson's party the other night.
1: The Henderson's? That was over a month ago.
0: Oh, what difference does it make? You know what I'm talking about.
1: Oh, that's probably Mother. She was supposed to call back.
0: Sandy's found his duck.
1: He always picks up the phone unless I'm there to stop him.
0: Well, let him pick it up. If we didn't come to the phone, she might get the idea there's something wrong.
1: Sandy!
0: Leave him alone. He's in the hall.
1: Sounds like he's next to the phone. Oh!
0: Was that the phone?
1: He pulled it to the floor. Say hello to Grandma, Sandy. Say hello to Grandma. Oh, I guess it doesn't make any difference whether it's Grandma or not.
0: I can't hear him if you keep talking.
1: No, I don't hear anything.
0: Sandy!
1: Sandy!
3: Well, he's not in the hall.
1: Maybe they'll phone back.
3: Oh, he never puts the receiver back.
0: Sandy! Sandy, come out here in the hall.
3: Can you hear him?
1: No. Now what are you doing?
3: Well, this screwdriver isn't very sharp, but I think I can chisel enough of this door jamb away to get the lock.
1: That should work.
3: Here, hold the pliers.
1: Oh, hurry.
3: Well, I'm going as fast as I can.
1: Oh. Sandy! Sandy! Oh, if he was in the house, he could hear me.
3: He may be back in his room playing.
1: Oh, Joe, you haven't even gotten the paint.
3: Well, if I had a knife, I... There, we're beginning to get someplace.
1: Did you hear that?
3: What?
1: The back door. He's gone outside.
3: Why didn't you?
1: Well, how could you?
3: I'm listening for him, too.
1: Sandy! Seth! Oh, he's gone outside.
3: There you go again.
1: Well, he could be outside.
3: And he could be in his room.
1: Oh, I hope so. Oh, is this going to work?
3: What?
1: Are you going to be able to open the door?
3: Don't start to break up. Not now.
1: Well, you didn't answer
3: me. It's going to work.
1: Oh. How much longer?
3: 5, maybe 10 minutes. I don't know. It's like trying to crack cement with a toothpick.
1: I hope he's in his room.
3: He's in his room.
1: I hope so.
3: What was that?
1: Something hit the window.
3: Hey, it's a football. I can see part of it.
1: It must be those kids from across the street.
3: They'll come to get it.
1: Look, Joe, don't start shouting until we see them.
3: I can see his feet.
0: Come around to the back door and let us out.
1: We're trapped in here.
0: We're trapped in here.
3: Give me the pliers.
1: Please help us.
3: Oh. Oh, fine. I hit the pipes up above instead of the window. Gone.
1: Oh, they must have heard us.
3: Probably thought we were shouting at them for kicking the football into our yard. Here, hold the pliers. Get closer. I'll be able to shove the lock back if I can get deep enough.
1: Sandy!
3: Even if he went into the yard, he might stay there.
1: Oh, I hope he didn't get into the bathtub. He had his duck and the boat was already there.
3: What time is it?
1: Oh, I don't have my watch.
3: He didn't put the receiver back or the phone would ring again.
1: We've been in here at least an hour.
3: Well, it won't be long now. Can you move over and give me a little more room?
1: Well, I'm flat against the wall.
3: Okay.
1: Don't start taking it out on me.
3: That's right. Start putting words in my mouth.
1: Look, I don't have to go back a month. Like the Henderson party, to find something to complain about.
3: Complain? Oh, you make it sound so simple. One small complaint.
1: If I knew what you were talking about, it might help.
3: If you knew what I mean. I felt like a fool.
1: What did I do?
3: You know.
1: No, I don't know.
3: I don't have to tell you.
1: Well, then I'll never know.
3: Then you'll never do. That's what's so infuriating about it.
1: Oh, but... Sandy!
3: I think I heard him.
1: Oh, where?
3: Shh. I thought I heard him down the hall.
1: I don't hear him.
0: Sandy! Sandy!
1: Oh, keep working at the door.
3: What do you think I'm doing? I tell you, it was uncomfortable.
1: Oh, at the party.
3: Yes, at the party.
1: Oh, well, you'll have to let me in on it. I'm in the dark.
3: Well, did you have to insult everyone by talking to Healy all night?
1: Oh, he's 20. I'm 10, 12 years old.
3: That's not the point. I'm only accusing you of being rude.
1: What did I do that was so rude?
3: You didn't mix with anyone. You didn't talk to anyone. You ignored everyone.
1: Well, you're the one who told me how to act at parties.
3: Oh, it's my fault.
1: When I complained about these parties for business reasons and how much they bored me, you're the one who told me how to act at them.
3: Oh, I'm sorry I even mentioned...
1: You said find somebody interesting, hang on to them, spend the evening with them. All I did was take your advice.
3: But you still have to acknowledge that there are other people present.
1: Oh, those people aren't interested in seeing me. They only want to see you. I'm your wife, so I go along.
3: Oh, that isn't cruel.
1: You're the bright young man in town. That's why we go to parties like the Hendersons.
0: Well, is that bad?
1: Well, of course not. I'm always ready to be of help.
0: Oh, don't go out of your way for me. Don't do me any favors.
1: Oh, that's unfair.
0: Yeah, now be a martyr.
1: Oh, Sandy! Oh, why doesn't he answer?
0: I'm hitting metal. A few more seconds and that's all.
1: Well, from here on in, you can go to parties all by yourself.
0: Oh, you think people only want to know you because of me? You envy my job, you envy everything I do. That's the problem.
1: No, it's you. It's you. You're never satisfied. You want too much. Because you're not a smashing success overnight, you take it out on me.
0: All right, I'm a failure.
1: Yes, in more ways than one.
0: I'll tell you, if it wasn't for the kid, I'd...
1: But you can leave tonight.
0: And I intend to. At last, there's the lock. Now, push on the door as I shove the lock back. Not yet. Okay. Now.
1: What's wrong?
0: The screwdriver slipped. That's what's wrong. We'll try again. Okay. Push. That's it.
1: Oh, Sandy! Where are you?
0: Sandy!
1: Kitchen.
0: Try the bathroom.
1: Sandy!
0: His duck's in the tub. Maybe he's in his room.
1: Look, I'll look there. You better look outside.
0: All right.
1: Sandy! Baby! His mother! Sandy!
0: Sandy!
1: Sandy!
0: Sandy! Anne!
1: Oh,
0: Anne!
1: I found him.
0: Well, where are you?
1: Don't shout. He's sound asleep.
0: Oh, is he okay?
1: Yes. He got tired and went to sleep.
0: Where'd you find him?
1: In the hall closet.
0: In the hall? Here. Let me take him.
1: No. I'll hold him.
0: Where are you going?
1: To put him to bed.
0: You want me to?
1: No. I'll do it. What time is it?
0: 11:25.
1: Oh, no, it can't be. We must have been in there a couple of hours.
0: We were only in there about 20 minutes. Anne, I'm sorry about those things I said. You know I didn't mean them. You know I love you.
1: Put the receiver back on the phone. Turn the flame off on the stove. As soon as I get him in bed, we'll have lunch.

0: Autolite and its 98,000 dealers bring you Miss Ann Baxter in tonight's presentation of Suspense. Tonight, Autolite recreates a classic tale as, with song and story, we tell of the death of Barbara Allen, our star, Miss Ann Baxter.
1: My way.
0: Huh? Oh, Oscar Otto. 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
1: About what?
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3: And now, Autolite presents The Death of Barbara Allen, starring Miss Ann Baxter, hoping once again to keep you in suspense.

0: His voice was on the wind, calling, calling to me. And the surf was to the west of me and to the east. And the sounds of the night sea were all around. And on the finger of strand I waited for him. For my love. For my love as he rode to me. And a star swung across the moon. And the wind rose from the night as he rode to me. As he came to me.
1: I thought you wouldn't be here, Barbara Allen.
0: And where else would I be on such a night?
1: Home, perhaps, where it's warm.
0: Ah.
1: And the young men of Scarlet Town to knock on your door. Not here, where the sea rises and the moon is cold.
0: Where I meet my love.
1: But there's a storm coming.
0: Let it.
1: The storm and the tides will drown this strand.
0: And we would drown.
1: Yes.
0: We would drown, Will. And you would live no longer than I, and I no longer than you. Our love would die at once on a storm.
1: Why do you talk of death?
0: No, I talk of love.
1: And I do. And there's no death in it.
0: No, Will.
1: Only this.
0: Oh, Will.
1: Fair Barbara Allen. Wild Barbara Allen. Ride with me.
0: Yes.

0: Father?
1: In the kitchen. Sean's here. He's been waiting.
2: Hello, Barbara Allen. I'll get you some tea.
0: No. Oh,
1: the pillow in back of me slid down, Barbara Allen. Fix it. Where you been?
0: On the Strand.
2: With Will.
0: With Will.
1: Sean's been waiting. You knew he was going to be here.
2: I've been sitting with your father, waiting. Doing the things you should be doing. While you meet Will on the Strand.
0: Ah, he can do for himself. Drink your tea, Father.
1: I like whiskey in it.
2: Here. Drink, old man.
1: I like whiskey in it because whiskey keeps the warm down. And it's a cold house. It's a season of storm. And I have a daughter who's never home.
0: Ah, Father.
1: The warmth of my daughter is for a sailor named Will.
0: Father.
1: And my house is cold.
2: You'll need a pillow for his chair, Barbara Allen.
0: He can do for himself. He can do whatever he needs for himself. He sits there and rocks and remembers the time when he had a wife to do for him. Do everything but walk for him.
1: My house is cold.
0: Oh, listen to him.
2: Barbara Allen?
0: Yes, Sean.
2: Will is a sailor.
0: Yes.
2: With a small boat.
0: Yes.
2: And a narrow life.
0: You couldn't know.
2: I know. And one day he'll say goodbye to you and sail his small boat. And that will be the day when the sea will throw him back to you. Wrapped in kelp. And drowned.
0: And what of you, Sean? Shopkeeper, Sean. Seller of pots and fish hooks and whiskey, Sean. Should I love you, Sean?
2: Yes.
1: Cole.
0: And what will you make of me? One like him who sits in a rocker and remembers.
2: You love Will. How many others love Willie the sailor? And how many does he love?
0: No one.
2: There's a girl. You've seen her, Barbara Allen. She's new to Scarlet Town. Her name is Moya. And she drinks wine with Will. They whisper and laugh together.
0: Get out of here, Sean.
2: They say when Will leaves you, he goes to her.
0: You lie.
2: And if I'm not lying, if he hurts you, Barbara Allen, I'll kill him.
0: Get out of here, Sean.
2: I would. I'd kill him.
0: And later I could still hear my father rocking and the sounds of his remembering. For me, it was a night of no sleep. I lay there in my bed and outside was fitful squalls of rain that began, stopped, and began again. Outside was surf that eddied in the rocks and mist and choke and tangle of kelp flung against the strand. And Will's face and his words and the words of Sean. And the sudden blaze of light across my bed. The night careened against the sea. And then the night was still. Then it was morning. I got up and dressed, walked through the room where my father was, still sleeping in his chair. The beach had been pitted by the rain when I walked it. The dune grass was green and shining. The wind held, stung the sand against my legs. And down the curve of the beach and near the end of it, Will's boat. The sail on it to be mended. For me to mend. For Will.
3: Hello.
0: What are you doing on Will's boat?
3: It's where I belong now. On Will's boat. To mend his nets and the sails.
0: Will sent you here?
3: He left me here.
0: I know who you are. You're Moya. You wear a silk dress in the morning to mend a net. Here, this is a net. Mend it. Let me watch what you'll do with it.
3: He will teach me when he returns.
0: When did you see Will?
3: I saw him.
0: When?
3: When I was with him. When he told me to stay here, and today we would go sailing together.
0: Sailing? Where? Why?
3: To some place. This coast is new to me. Will wants me to know it.
0: What other places has he shown you?
3: Scarlet Town and what's around it.
0: You've ridden with him?
3: On his black horse.
0: Ridden the Strand? At night?
3: Yes.
0: And the ruined church at the end of it?
3: Yes. All of these things.
0: Where is Will?
3: We sail today. Will's in Scarlet Town. He's buying things for the sailing. wine
0: at Shawn's.
3: What?
0: Will is at Shawn's. And he'll stay there. He won't sail with you.

0: He's in there, Barbara Allen, in Sean's place.
1: Why is there a crowd, Mr. Eamon?
0: In Sean's place. Will's in there.
1: What happened?
0: I was in there. Will was buying things of Sean. Will was laughing. He broke open a bottle of wine. He made a toast.
1: A toast? To whom?
0: To the ladies all around.
1: To Moria?
0: To her.
1: And what happened?
0: There was talk. Then Will had a knife in his hand. And Sean did too.
1: There was a fight.
0: Will's in there, Barbara, and he's lying on the floor. He called your name.
1: Hello, Will.
2: I'm dying, Barbara Allen.
1: What did you say, Will?
2: I'm dying.
1: Die.
3: Autolite is bringing you Miss Anne Baxter in The Death of Barbara Allen. Tonight's presentation in radio's outstanding theater of thrills, Suspense.
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0: carried Will to the edge of the Strand, the people's scarlet town, and I was not there. They opened the earth of the old churchyard, and they scattered the earth over the body of Will, and I was not there. I walked the sands of Scarlet Shore, and I cursed the grave that held him.
1: Is that you, Bob Allen?
0: What do you want, old woman?
1: Is that you, Bob Allen? I'm old and I can't see so good, especially with the mist so heavy and drifting like they do.
0: What do you want?
1: Oh, give me some of the driftwood you're gathering. I'm an old woman, and when I bend for the wood, the sea snatches it from my hand.
0: Take what I have, there's more.
1: Let me walk with you and fill my apron for me.
0: All right.
1: Your Will is dead.
2: He's dead.
1: They're burying him. The whole town's there. You're not there, Barbara Allen.
0: And you're not there, old woman.
1: I buried three sons on that strand in the churchyard at the end of it. Never do I want to be on that strip of land again.
0: Nor I.
1: But you will. And I. Your death place is there, and mine, and all of us of Scarlet Town. The earth covers us in summer, and the sea in winter and storm. Give me that piece of wood from my apron.
0: Take it.
1: You met Will there on the strand, didn't you, Barbara Allen? It's a place of love and death. That Will was handsome.
0: Listen to me, old woman. Walk with me and beg my driftwood, and I'll give it to you. But don't talk to me of Will.
1: And why not? He died for the love of you.
0: For the love of me and one called Moya and the rest of the ladies all around.
1: For the love of you. I was there in Sean's place touching the bolts of dress goods and close. I heard what happened, all of it.
0: For the love of me.
1: Sean spoke your name lightly in a teasing way and he leaned over with a smile and whispered a question in Will's ear. Then in Will's hand was a knife because of what Sean had asked.
0: You lie, old woman.
1: It's how Will died. For the love of you, I swear it on the graves of my three sons who lie dead.
0: For the love of me. Not for the one called Moya.
1: Her of the silk dress who paid Will to take her sailing.
0: Paid him?
1: This I heard, too. When the toasts were drunk in Sean's place, gave him money to take her sailing. Will spoke her name lightly and laughed when he told us of it. Oh, fetch me that piece of wood there, Barbara Allen, and my apron will be full.
0: And then she left me, the old woman did. And for an hour, I walked the beach gathering driftwood for my house. And all the while, the bell of the ruined church tolled for Will. For the death of Will. For my true love. For Will. Night came swiftly with the rain. And the moon set behind something black in the sky. And it stayed there. The sea was vast. It rolled in and broke. And the end of it was chill against my feet. Far away, the file of mourners' lights as they walked homeward. And I went home, too, and made a fire. Waited till the sound of my father's returning. The funeral was over. The dead had been buried. My father asked for a tea with whiskey in it. I gave it to him. I left. I went to a place. Sean's place.
3: Barbara Allen. The storm outside, you're drenched.
0: Take my coat, Sean.
3: Yes.
0: You killed Will.
3: It was a fair fight.
0: You killed him with a knife.
3: In my belt.
0: You'll hang for it.
3: No, it was a fair fight. According to the law of Scarlet Town, he could have killed me. I'm alive, he's dead, no one will hang.
0: Oh, I'm glad. I was worried for you.
3: Barbara Allen.
0: No. No, wait. Tell me about it.
3: About what?
0: The fight. How you killed Will.
3: Will was your love, and you want to know how he died?
0: Will is dead, and I can't grieve. Tell me why, Sean.
3: I'll make you happy.
0: Yes. Tell me how you killed Will.
3: Will was a sailor, but he was clumsy with a knife. And when I drew mine, and we faced each other, and we circled, I could tell it. Heavy-footed and awkward. And when he rushed me, I stepped aside, and he fell. And everybody laughed. And I let him get up. And somehow he closed with me and cut me here on my arm.
0: Oh, show me. Oh, poor Sean.
3: We bent back over the counter, the two of us struggling. And I looked into his face. And I saw a thing. Fright. Willie the sailor was scared. And I brought my hand up. Up, Barbara Allen. Oh, you should have seen it. His face when the knife went into him.
0: That knife? In your belt?
3: Yes.
0: I want to see it. Put it there on the table where I can look at it. Sean.
3: Yes?
0: What else will you do for me?
3: What?
0: There's a storm outside and I came to you. What will you do for me now?
3: Love you.
0: How?
3: With fine things, Barbara Allen. With silk from my shelves. Whatever you want. This one, this bolt of silk, or this one, or this one. Which one, Barbara Allen, which one? They're at your feet, whatever you want. And listen, I have these two. Mirrors, and these. Buttons of shell, and these. Combs of mother of pearl. For your hair, Barbara Allen.
0: Sean.
3: For your hair.
0: And you will love me forever, Sean?
3: For as long as I live.
0: Tell me again.
3: For as long as I live.
0: Yes.
3: You.
0: With a knife, you killed Will. I killed you.

0: Father.
1: You're home, Barbara Allen.
0: Something happened, Father.
1: You left me alone again. Fire's gone out.
0: I went to Sean.
1: Fire's gone out.
0: And I killed him.
1: The sea spills over the churchyard, and the dead will drown. The dead in the old graves, and the dead in the new graves. Will.
0: That's why I killed Sean, Father. Because of Will.
1: His grave will sink beneath the sea, and the storm will wash over him. Lonely.
0: Don't you hear what I'm saying, Father? I killed Sean.
1: Will is dead.
0: I killed Sean.
1: And your life is over.
0: Yes.
1: Like mine. Sit with me, Barbara Allen.
0: Yes. And I sat with him at his feet while he rocked. He remembered, and I remembered. And once my father got up, walked to the fire and threw on wood, sat down again, rocked, and I remembered. Will, the grief came and the tears. Will, the tears. His grave would sink beneath the sea.
1: I'll make your bed, Barbara.
0: All right.
1: See, you killed Sean.
0: I did.
1: Look through the window.
0: Oh, the lights.
1: The people from Scarlet Town are coming after you.
0: Oh, they'll hang me for what I did.
1: Your love lies on the strand. He sleeps on the strand. Your love is lonely.
0: I ran to where my love was, where Will was. Down to the beach, under the strand, and they followed me. The lights of the people from Scarlet Town, and their voices on the howling wind. And I ran down the strand, where the black sea was covering it, and they followed me. Their voices, and the bell on the wind, and their voices on the wind. I ran, and fell, and ran again. Where my love lay lonely. The Will in his grave. In the churchyard I found him. And no longer.

0: 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So remember, from bumper to tail light, you're always right with Autolite. And now we bring back to our suspense microphone, Miss Ann Baxter. Miss Baxter, we of Autolite would like to thank you for another magnificent performance and to announce to our listeners that you have won the first annual Golden Mike Award for the best feminine performance of the past year on suspense. And here, Ann, is your handsome Golden Mike to add to the Baxter Trophy case. Oh,
1: thank you, Harlow. It's beautiful. And thanks to Autolite. I'd also like to thank the wonderful group of suspense players who worked with me, especially Joseph Kearns and Jeanette Nolan, who have also won Golden Mikes for the best supporting performances on suspense. Thank you for all of us, and good night.
0: Next week, a story that will prove once again that truth is stranger than fiction. Mr. Cornell Wilde will star as a man who inadvertently was hired to be an assassin. The story is called Alan in Wonderland, and will be heard on Suspense. Suspense was produced and directed by Elliot Lewis, with music written by Lucian Morowick and conducted by Lud Gluskin. The Death of Barbara Allen was written for Suspense by Morton Fine and David Friedkin. In tonight's story, Jeanette Nolan was heard as the old lady, Joseph Kearns as Barbara's father. Featured in the cast were Harry Bartell, William Conrad, Louise Lewis, and Junius Matthews.
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0: And remember, next week on Suspense, Mr. Cornell Wilde in Alan in Wonderland.
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1: The story you're about to hear is unique. It is horrible. It is filled with terror. And it may or may not be true. In any case, every time a World's Fair is held in Paris, it reappears in the papers and magazines around the globe as a news story and travels by word of mouth to the ends of the earth as a true story. 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Listen then as Miss Vanessa Brown stars in The Vanishing Lady, which begins exactly 1 minute from now.
2: Sometimes a man can have too high an opinion of himself. Sometimes that opinion can drive him to great deeds. Here now is one of America's legendary heroes to tell you of some of his unique characteristics. If his adjectives seem a bit outlandish, remember that his image was an inspiration to a pioneering people, and he still affects a nation addicted to TV.
3: I'm that same David Crockett, fresh from the backwoods, half horse, half alligator, a lethal tetched with the snapping turtle, can wade the Mississippi, leap the Ohio, ride upon a streak of lightning, and slip without a scratch down a honey locust, can whip my weight in wildcats, and if a gentleman pleases for a $10 bill, he may throw in a panther. I can hug a bear too close for comfort and beat any man opposed to Jackson.
2: Folklore belongs to every nation's legendary past, and I guess we Americans have our share of some tall ones.
0: The story you are about to hear first appeared in the pages of the Detroit Free Press in the summer of 1889, at the time the Paris World's Fair was celebrating the 100th anniversary of the fall of the Bastille and the beginning of the French Revolution. It reappeared in the London Daily Mail in 1911. 2 years later, Mrs. Belloc Lowndes used it as the basis of her novel, The End of Her Honeymoon. And sometime after that, it became the storyline of another novel, She Who Was Helena Cass, by Lawrence Rising. As recently as 1951, it cropped up again as a British motion picture, So Long at the Fair. It is a hardy tale, a sort of modern folk tale. It has never been proved, it has never been disproved. And one can only wonder if in the dread secret archives of the police judiciaire in Paris, the real facts are recorded in fading ink on yellowing paper, locked forever from a curious and intrigued world. No one knows. Perhaps no one ever will know. But we can guess. And this, we guess, is what might have happened to lovely young Cynthia Winship and her mother as they arrived at the Hotel Crillon one beautiful summer day, the day the great Paris World's Fair opened.
4: Bonjour, madame. Puis-je vous aider?
5: I don't understand French. Is there anyone here who speaks English?
4: Mais bien sûr, madame. What can I do for you?
5: Oh, well, my daughter and I have just arrived from Marseille. We're on our way home from India. And we...
4: Oh, I am afraid, madame, we cannot accommodate you.
5: But you must. I'm not feeling at all well. And I telegraphed ahead for a reservation.
4: Ah, ça c'est différent. The name, please.
5: Oh, Winship. Mrs. Winship and daughter.
4: Mrs. Winship. Ah, yes. And it is indeed most fortunate you did telegraph, madame. For you, I have reserved the last room in the hotel.
5: Oh, I'm so relieved.
4: Would you be so kind as to register?
5: Yes, of course. Here, Cynthia, my dear. You may as well learn how to do this for yourself.
6: Yes, Mama. Where do I write?
5: There. In that line.
6: Oh, I see.
4: Voila. You are fatigued from your journey, yes? I should have the boy show you to your rooms at once. Chasseur! Chasseur!
7: Oui, monsieur.
4: Madame et Mademoiselle Winship à numéro 342, tout de suite.
7: Tout de suite, monsieur.
4: These are your baggage, madame?
5: Yes. These six.
4: Voilà le bagage. 6 pièces.
7: This way.
5: Keep your eye on that porter, Cynthia. Don't trust these Frenchmen.
6: I don't think he'll make off with our things, Mama.
8: Here we are. Room 342. Entrez, madame.
6: Oh, what a lovely big room. Look. And the park out there. Oh, that square with the statues in it.
8: The ladies désire quelque chose encore?
5: No, thank you. Here.
8: Oh, merci, madame. Thank you, ladies.
6: Oh, Mama, it's like something out of a book.
5: Yes, my dear, that's just the trouble with Paris. On the surface, it's so attractive. But underneath, it's evil.
6: The furniture. The gilt clock. Oh, this lovely marble table. Oh, Mama, everything is so French.
5: I'll be very glad to be where everything's so English by this time tomorrow. Now, come away from that window and help me get him to something comfortable. There's a dear.
9: Yes, Mama.
5: I don't know when I've been so tired. I just can't seem to catch my... Oh.
6: Mama, what's the matter? Mama, speak to me.
9: Here, I'll get you up in the bed. There. And I'll loosen your corset. Here, Mama. Here are the smelling salts. Now breathe deeply, Mama. Mama! The telephone. I've got to get a doctor.
10: Hello, Hicot?
9: Hello. Hello, operator. Will you please send a doctor up to room number... No, let's see. Number 342.
10: Pardon? Qu'est-ce que mademoiselle désire?
9: Will you please send a doctor to room number 342?
10: Qu'est-ce que mademoiselle désire?
9: A doctor. A doctor.
10: Ah, oui, un docteur. Oui, mademoiselle, tout de suite.
9: It wasn't long, although it seemed like an eternity before the doctor arrived, accompanied by the manager of the hotel. To my great relief, the doctor spoke English.

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0: ceci, c'est une affaire très sérieuse. 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
1: Entendu.
0: Cette femme était de la peste.
1: La peste.
2: While they talked in this language that I couldn't understand, I looked from one face to the other, trying to read from their expression how serious my mother's illness was. They were as casual as though they were ordering dinner. Finally, I could stand it no longer. They must... You must tell me, what is the matter with my mother?
0: Mademoiselle, your mother is ill. Yes, seriously ill. It is a collapse, due perhaps to the strain of traveling. However, a week or two of absolute rest and she will...
2: A week or two? Oh, no, but we're going on to England tomorrow.
0: That would be out of the question. She cannot be moved for at least several days. The next 24 hours will be critical.
2: Oh, Mama. Oh, my poor
0: mama. Oh, mademoiselle, you must not break down too. I need your help.
2: Yes, doctor.
0: Immediately. I need some medicine. Will you fetch it for me?
2: Oh, but...
0: I must not leave your mother for a moment during these critical hours. Here, I will write down this address and a little message to my wife.
2: Your wife?
0: Yes. I have the medicine already prepared at my home. It will be much faster to go there for it than to a pharmacy. There are very few chemists who have the ingredients.
2: But couldn't you telephone?
0: Alas, mademoiselle, I have no telephone.
2: Or a messenger, perhaps.
3: Mademoiselle does not know Paris. En fait, with the exposition opening, nowhere can you find a reliable messenger. They are all selling souvenirs. No, mademoiselle will accomplish the errand more rapidly herself.
0: Here is the address, mademoiselle. 24 bis rue Val de Grâce. And here is the message to give to my wife.
2: But I don't know Paris at all. I'm a total stranger.
0: I am sure the manager here will give the necessary instructions to the coachman.
3: But certainly, if mademoiselle is ready.
2: Before I quite knew what was happening, I was seated in a rickety carriage outside the hotel with the doctor's message clutched in my hand, while the hotel manager gave valuable directions to the coachman.
3: It is arranged, mademoiselle. Jacques is one of our most trusted coachmen. He will get you to the doctor's house and back in safety.
2: Thank you so much, sir. And you'll look after my mother, won't you?
3: But of course. Of that you may be sure. Au revoir, mademoiselle.
4: Allons-y, bébé.
2: I felt completely helpless. Alone in a foreign city where no landmark was familiar and the language a gibberish to my ears. In the charge of an evil-looking coachman driving an ancient carriage at snail's pace, up and down endless wide boulevards, across traffic-choked squares, knowing that my mother's life might well depend on the speed with which I accomplished my errand. Driver, can't you go any faster? This is a matter of life or death.
4: On fait ce qu'on peut, mademoiselle. Elle est vieille, mon cheval. Mais elle marche.
2: When we left the hotel, we had crossed a huge square with statues around it and turned into a wide avenue which led up a gentle incline at the top of which was a huge arch. But before long, we turned off into narrower streets. It must have been 20 minutes later when we turned into another wide boulevard and I saw another huge arch up ahead. Or was it the same arch? Coachman!
4: Oui, mademoiselle.
2: Haven't we passed that arch before?
4: Regardez, mademoiselle. Voilà l'Arc de Triomphe. Et le voilà la Tour Eiffel.
2: I don't want a sightseeing tour. I want to go to this address directly. Don't you understand? Now, please, take me there at once.
4: On fait ce qu'on peut, mademoiselle. Soyez tranquille. Paris est une grande ville.
2: At last, we turned into a narrow street and pulled up before a grim, gray house. The blue enamel sign on the wall read 24 bis. I jumped out of the cab almost before it stopped, rushed up the 3 stone steps and pulled at the bell knob. Oh, hurry, hurry, hurry.
5: Bonjour, mademoiselle.
2: The doctor sent me for some medicine.
5: Monsieur le docteur n'est pas ici.
2: Here. Here, read this.
5: Retenez cette jeune femme aussi longtemps.

0: possible. 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
1: Thank you.
0: Quand vous ne pourriez plus la faire attendre, donnez-lui une bouteille de pastilles inoffensives. Je vous en prie.
1: The doctor's wife stood there reading and rereading the note as though she didn't understand it until I thought I would scream. Please, please hurry. Get me the medicine. Look, it's my mother. She may be dying. I must get back to her. Please, hurry.
0: Asseyez-vous, mademoiselle.
1: She pointed to a chair.
0: Attendez.
1: Slowly walked down the hall and closed the door behind her. I waited and waited, and I began to wonder. I wondered about the time the cab had taken to get here, about that arch that looked so familiar. And I was torn by the 100 nameless anxieties that torture you when your nearest and dearest are ill. And then I heard something that froze my blood. A telephone. A telephone. Clearly ringing somewhere in the house. Now, the doctor had said he had no telephone. That was the reason why I must come all this way for the medicine. Oh, no, no, it wouldn't be in this house. It must be next door or across the street, of course. Of course, that was where the sound was coming from. No. It was the voice of the doctor's wife answering the phone. Oh, no, no. What monstrous plot was this? I felt my scalp crawl with terror. My brain pounded. My head felt as though it would burst. I wanted to scream. To run out of this awful house. To run all the way across Paris to the bedside of my mother.
0: Voilà, mademoiselle. La médecine.
1: Thank you.
0: Au revoir,
1: thank you. Now, driver, please. Please, in the name of your own mother, hurry. Back to the hotel as fast as possible, please.
2: Nous on fait ce qu'on peut, mademoiselle. Allons-y, bébé.
3: In a moment, we continue with... Do you know the Social Security benefits to which you will be entitled when you separate from the service and take a civilian job? Here's a tip from Social Security.
4: Roger Clark had a Social Security card, sure enough. But Roger lost it. It's not important, said Roger. I don't need the card. I'll never forget that Social Security number as long as I live. So, as Roger worked here and there, he rattled off his number incorrectly. And there was all kinds of trouble getting things straightened out so Roger's earnings could get on his Social Security account. Don't be like Roger. If you have lost your card, write to Social Security, Department 15, Hollywood 28, California, and ask for form SS5 to replace your lost Social Security card.
3: And now, we continue with The Vanishing Lady, starring Miss Vanessa Brown. A tale well calculated to keep you in suspense.
1: I pleaded with the coachman. I begged him to hurry. I explained to him in tears that my mother was desperately ill. But the carriage never increased its speed. We crept across Paris just as slowly as we had come, and I was sure that I saw that same white arch three times. But at last, we crossed the great square with the statues in it, and I knew we were close to the hotel. Oh, please, please hurry.
2: On fait ce qu'on peut, mademoiselle.
1: Just beyond the great square, we turned up a narrow street, which shortly entered a wide circle, in the middle of which was a tall, slender monument. The driver swung around the monument and pulled up before the entrance of the hotel.
2: Here, what happened, mademoiselle?
1: I jumped out of the cabin and I saw the sign over the hotel entrance. It said, Hotel Ritz. Driver, you've taken me to the wrong hotel.
2: Eh?
1: I'm
2: no,
1: staying at the Hotel Trio. Look, I don't understand what you're saying, but I want you to take me to the Hotel Trio. She's stupid, man. Can't you understand? My mother's sick. You've taken more than 2 hours to get me to that doctor's house and back. Can't you understand?
2: Si vous auriez l'amabilité de me payer les 25 francs 50...
1: I looked around me. A small group of passers-by had stopped and were listening curiously to the argument. And then they joined in, taking sides. Everywhere I looked were foreign faces, strangers, enemies. And then, shouldering through the crowd, I saw a young man in tweeds with a pipe clamped in his teeth. And before he had a chance to speak, I knew help had come.
5: I say, are you having some trouble?
1: Oh, thank heavens, an Englishman.
5: Yes, that's right. Now, what seems to be the matter?
1: I told him as rapidly as I could. He paid the mulish cab driver, popped me into another cab, and 5 minutes later, we walked into the lobby of the Hotel Creole. The manager was behind the desk. My mother, is she all right?
6: I beg your pardon?
1: My mother, Mrs. Winship, in 342. Is she all right?
6: There is no Madame Winship in 342.
1: What?
6: 342 is occupied by Monsieur Auguste Noy, a permanent guest.
1: Oh, no, no. No, you don't understand. I'm Cynthia Winship, don't you remember? 2 hours ago, you put me into a carriage to go to the doctor's house for some medicine for my mother.
6: I am afraid Mademoiselle is mistaken. I have never seen her before in my life.
5: I say, look here, what is this?
1: I swear to you, it is as I say. We signed the register less than 3 hours ago. We got in on the train from Marseille.
5: Right, well, we'll have a look at the register.
1: Yes, I'll show you. I'm in 342. Where's the register?
6: It is here, mademoiselle. You may see for yourself. See, today's date. 14 guests registered. But I do not see any mademoiselle or madame Winship. Do you?
1: No.
6: Well, perhaps mademoiselle is mistaken. Perhaps she is registered at some other hotel.
1: No, no, this is the hotel, the Creole. You were standing there when we arrived. You came to the room with the doctor. You put me in a carriage.
6: But I assure you, mademoiselle, these are fantasies.
1: Oh, now, wait, wait.
5: What is it?
1: The bellboy there, he carried our baggage. He'll remember.
5: Gaffin.
7: Monsieur.
5: Do you recall carrying this young lady's luggage up to room 342 this afternoon?
7: No, monsieur.
1: But you were... There were 6 pieces. Don't you remember?
7: No, mademoiselle. Je l'ai perdu dans ma vie entière.
5: He said he never saw you in his life before.
1: But this is monstrous. And it's impossible. My mother is somewhere in this hotel. What have you done with her? What have you done with her?
5: Now, how do you feel, Miss Winship?
1: Oh, better, thank you. The soup was very nourishing.
5: Well, won't you have something else? A salad, a little roast?
1: No, no, thank you. Just a cup of tea, please.
5: Oh, certainly. Gaffin?
7: Yes?
5: Does the tea for mademoiselle?
7: Tout de suite, monsieur.
1: I don't know how to thank you, mister. Oh, do you realize I don't even know your name?
5: Oh, well, it's Stanley. Bruce Stanley.
1: I'm glad to meet you, Mr. Stanley.
5: Well, it's a pleasure.
1: Mr. Stanley, you believe me, don't you?
5: Yeah, of course I do, Miss Winship.
1: We did register at that hotel. We were in room 342. Why, I can even describe the furnishings. There was a big window that went from the floor to the ceiling.
5: Well, I'm afraid every hotel room in Paris has windows like that.
1: No. Really?
5: Yeah.
1: Well, in this room, the drapes were plum-colored. And there was a marble top table. Black marble it was. And a gilt clock. It had run down. The hands had stopped, I remember, at 3:20. The walls were covered in rose brocade, and the bedspread was a washed-out yellow. If I could get into that room, you would see that I'm not making this up.
5: No, I'm sure you aren't. Perhaps I can find a way to make them let you in the room.
1: Oh, can you?
5: Yes, I'm with the embassy, you know, undersecretary sort of thing. I believe that the British Empire has enough influence to change the mind of an obstinate Paris innkeeper.
1: Oh, then let's do it right away.
5: Well, I don't think that the might of Britain can move quite that fast. It's past dinner time, you know, but tomorrow we'll see.
1: I can't wait until tomorrow.
5: Well, I'm afraid you'll have to. We can do nothing with the people at the hotel. You saw that. We'll just have to be patient until tomorrow. I'll get a room for you tonight in a pension near the embassy.
1: You're very kind, Mr. Stanley.
5: Not at all.
1: Oh, no.
5: What is it?
1: I just thought of something. The doctor.
5: The doctor?
1: Yes. Yes, the one the hotel manager brought in to look after my mother. I still have his address somewhere here in my purse. Here it is. Now, we must go there immediately. He can tell us about my mother.
5: Mm-hmm. 24 bis Rue Val de Grasse. Well, that's not far. It's just off the Boulevard Raspail, near Gare Montparnasse.
1: How long would it take to get there?
5: Oh, about 20 minutes.
1: 20? 20 minutes. It took over an hour this afternoon.
8: Oh,
2: monsieur, 24 bis rue Val de Grâce.
5: Well, here we are.
1: Yes, this is the place.
5: Attendez une minute.
2: D'accord.
1: The house is dark.
5: Well, it is quite late.
1: I don't care. We've got to find out tonight.
2: C'est en bas.
1: Where is he?
5: Oh, he's there at the upstairs window. Monsieur le docteur, c'est Mademoiselle Winship. Elle veut vous questionner de sa mère.
2: Je ne connais pas une demoiselle Winship.
5: Says he doesn't know you.
1: Oh, but he must. He must. Doctor, don't you remember this afternoon? You sent me here to your house for medicine for my mother.
2: Je ne comprends pas l'anglais.
5: Says he doesn't understand English.
1: Oh, the liar, the liar. He does. He speaks perfect English.
2: Je vous pensez de n'interrompre pas le sommet des gens reputables et vous en allez avant que j'appelle la police.
5: I'm sorry, Cynthia.
1: Oh, Bruce, what am I going to do? What am I going to do? If it hadn't been for Bruce, I'm certain I should have gone out of my mind. He found a room for me at the pension near the embassy, where I spent a sleepless night. I tossed and I turned and I worried myself into an agony almost beyond endurance. Where was my mother? What had they done to her? Bruce called for me at 10:30 the next morning and took me back to the hotel. To my surprise, the attitude of the manager had changed completely.
6: But of course, Mademoiselle may inspect room 342. We are only too glad to convince Mademoiselle that her mother is not and never was in the Hotel Crillon. I personally will escort you to the room. This way, please, to the ascenseur.
1: Oh, Bruce, that terrible man, that horrible...
5: Now, Cynthia, don't worry. We'll get to the bottom of this.
6: Après-vous, monsieur, dame.
1: Now, remember, Bruce, what I told you last night. We'll see. Plum-colored drapes. Black marble top table. Rose walls. And a gilt clock with the hand stopped at 3:20. You'll see.
5: Yes, Cynthia.
6: Voilà le troisième étage. This way. It was room 342. You wish to see, mademoiselle?
1: Yes, that's right. Third door to the right.
6: So, here we are.
1: You see, Bruce, I know where it is.
5: Yes, my dear.
6: Voilà. Enter, please.
1: Now, Bruce, you'll see the yellow bedspread and... Oh, no.
6: Not quite the room you just described in the elevator, mademoiselle. The drapes are royal blue.
1: No.
6: A little dusty, I fear. I must have this room renovated. There is no marble top table.
1: No.
6: The clock, as you notice, is running.
1: No.
6: And right on time, it seems. The walls are not rose brocade, but yellow flowered wallpaper.
1: No.
6: Now, my dear mademoiselle, you see how thoroughly mistaken you are.
1: No.

Well, that's the story as it may have happened. The lady, Mrs. Winship, had vanished, the room completely redecorated overnight. A gigantic conspiracy of silence, so cruel as to cause a young girl to take leave of her senses. But the stakes were higher than the sanity of a pretty English tourist. Mrs. Winship was suffering from bubonic plague, which she had caught before leaving India. The doctor had recognized the symptoms at once, recognized, too, that she had no more than an hour to live. He had purposely sent Cynthia on a fool's errand. The hotel manager was in on the conspiracy, and the cab driver, and soon the British Embassy, the Quai d'Orsay, and the police judiciaire. For had it become known that there was a case of bubonic plague in Paris, the city would have been emptied of visitors. The World's Fair would have been a failure. The French franc would have fallen, and the very stability of the pound sterling would have been threatened. That's the whole story. Some years ago, Alexander Wolcott tracked down the man who first reported it in the Detroit Free Press in 1889 and asked him whether he had invented it or had heard it somewhere in his travels. And the Detroit reporter replied that he could not remember, which, as far as Mr. Wolcott was concerned, left the question still open. For, as he wryly observed, he doubted if any man could have invented a tale like The Vanishing Lady and then forgot that he had done so. What do you think?

0: Suspense, in which Miss Vanessa Brown starred in William N. Robeson's production of The Vanishing Lady, based upon Alexander Wolcott's version of the legend and adapted for radio by Mr. Robeson. Listen. Listen again next week when we bring you another tale well calculated to keep you in suspense. Supporting Miss Brown and The Vanishing Lady were Diana Bourbon, Virginia Gregg, Ben Wright, Ramsey Hill, John Daner, and Edgar Barrier.
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16: 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The author, Wilkie Collins. Our star, Mr. Herbert Marshall.
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16: And now, Autolite presents The Dead Alive, starring Mr. Herbert Marshall, hoping once again to keep you in suspense.
18: How did the doctor put it to be back there in London? Your disease, Mr. LeFranc, is overwork. Your cure is rest. Your alternative is death. Nice choice of words there, but not to be ignored. For any excitement stirred sudden, unbearable pains in my head. The trip was restful, though the prospect of visiting a country just 5 years beyond a civil war was a little disturbing. The long-standing invitation of my mother's distant relative appeared to hold a promise of friendship and hospitality. The very thing for a nerve-ridden English barrister. I boarded a railroad car at Boston, which deposited me at Morwick Station. The countryside viewed from the station was as flat, as monotonous as any that the earth can show. If to be cured meant, in my case, to be dull, I had picked the very place for the purpose.
19: Mr. Philip LeFranc.
18: Well, oh, yes, of course. You must be Cousin Silas.
19: That's right. I didn't mean to startle you.
18: No. I was fascinated by this very interesting countryside of yours.
19: Let's start off on an honest footing. This view is uninspired, Philip. But it's good farmland. That's most important. Is this your luggage?
18: No, just these bags. Here, I'll take the big one.
19: That's all right. You'll carry the two small bags.
18: Oh, but your hand, that bandage, it must be painful.
19: It's just a scratch. He couldn't hurt me. The carriage is this way.
18: Our ride to Meadowcroft Farm passed for the most part in silence. And silence seemed most appropriate as we drove through a grove of stunted, twisted trees. On the road ahead, a short, wiry little man walked towards the house. He glanced over his shoulder, then casually angled to let us pass. But something went wrong with our horse, for he swerved towards the man. Watch out!
20: Hey!
18: You nearly killed that man.
19: Next time he'll move out of the way faster.
18: But you led the horse directly at him.
19: No matter. That man was John Jago, my overseer. Not a very nice man, Philip. Not nice at all.
18: Then why do you keep him?
19: Unfortunately, Father left a controlling interest in this estate to my sister. And Letty feels that Jago can run things better than I can.
18: That's still no reason. You might have killed the man.
19: In which case, I would have given him the sort of burial I'd give my dog. Not my favorite dog, mind you.
18: A gray house, like a huge toad, squatted massively at the end of the road. Three barking hounds chased our carriage up to the front porch. My cousin sent them scampering as we dismounted. A melancholy, middle-aged woman without visible attraction of any sort waited for us in the hallway.
21: Cousin Philip, I trust the Lord sent you an easy voyage.
18: A delightful voyage, Cousin Letty. It's very good of you to have me.
21: Thank my father, rest his soul. We shall do our best to honor the invitation he extended to your branch of the family. Silas, did you pass Mr. Jago on your way up?
19: Yes, I passed him.
21: You might have been good enough to offer him a lift.
19: I did, after a fashion. This way, Philip. I'll show you to your room.
21: Supper is at 8, Cousin Philip. We start exactly on the hour.
18: Silas left me in a clean, almost sterile room. To pass the time, I made a game of searching for some dust. It was depressing not to find any. I paced, I worried, read, and generally tried to keep the gloom of the house from sinking into my bones. It was useless. By 8 o'clock, I was morosely trying to decide whether to go down to dinner or to repack and leave. My stomach made the decision for me. I walked out of my room and into the loveliest creature I had ever seen.
0: Oh!
18: I'm sorry.
0: Oh, no, my fault. I shouldn't run down hallways. Of course, you're Philip.
18: Of course. But they told me nothing about you.
0: Well, I don't think they're quite sure of how to classify me. I'm Naomi Colebrook. We'd better go downstairs. We'll miss dinner.
18: Are you visiting to Miss Colebrook?
0: Oh, no, I've been here over 6 months now. I'm a vague sort of relative. Letty and Silas took me in after my parents passed away.
18: Oh, that was very good of them.
0: Yes, it was. But I am glad to have someone else here now.
18: Is anything wrong?
0: Well, there are tensions in this house. You may feel them.
18: I already have. Something most unpleasant about it all.
0: Oh, please don't let it drive you away. I have to talk to somebody. You see, I...
20: Naomi, where are you?
0: We're coming, Silas. We'll talk later.
18: Dinner started off as a quiet affair. Naomi, Silas, Letty and myself were there, of course. The fifth person was John Jago, the fellow we'd almost run down. He acknowledged the introduction to me, then lapsed into silence. The only time I saw any animation on his face was when he glanced at Naomi. Silas noticed it, too.
19: You find Miss Naomi's face interesting, Mr. Jago.
17: I beg your pardon.
0: Silas, please, don't start in again.
19: It's offensive for the help to be staring at you like that.
21: Your imagination is being overworked again, Silas.
19: Dear Letty, you're so fond of Mr. Jago. Isn't there one small pang of jealousy at his interest in Naomi?
0: Silas!
17: I'm sorry, Miss Letty. When your brother is in one of these moods, it's best that I retire. Good night.
19: Good riddance.
0: There was no need for that, Silas.
19: You're too even-tempered, Naomi. Let's put it to our guest here. Philip, what did you think of that surly fellow's behavior?
18: Why, I don't know. As to looking at Miss Naomi's face, it constantly attracts my own gaze.
19: Oh. Does it?
18: Yes. Does that make it necessary for me to leave the table?
0: Let's both go for a walk, Philip. I've had enough of this for one evening.
19: But, Naomi...
21: Let her be. Go, Cousin Philip. I wish to talk to my brother alone.
18: The danger signal in my head and those flashes of pain did not slacken until we, Naomi and I, were deep within the grove of trees that surrounded the house. The moon was full, its rays filtering through the dense overhead growth of twisted branches. We walked slowly towards a pale green glow that diffused the gray night ahead of us.
0: What's wrong, Philip? Your face is...
18: It's passing. Pain. The doctor warned me to avoid excitement.
0: Oh. Silas starts up with everyone.
18: And he turns his anger upon poor Mr. Jago.
0: Yes, they had a terrible fight the other day. Mr. Jago had to use a knife to defend himself.
18: He won't bother me.
0: I'm not too sure. He was furious with you at dinner.
18: I refuse to allow anybody to interfere with the pleasure I take from your company. But, what's causing that green mist ahead?
0: Oh, that's a natural lime kiln. They say it's been burning for centuries.
18: There's a hypnotic quality about this green pit. I can't take my eyes from it.
0: It terrifies me. I keep imagining what would happen if someone were to fall in there.
18: Oh, they should put a fence about it.
0: Philip.
18: What?
0: There, by the trees. Someone's watching us.
18: Huh? Who's that?
17: I hope I'm
1: not intruding.
0: What do you want, Mr. Jago?
1: I don't wish to disturb you or this gentleman, but I must speak to you, Miss Naomi, in private.
18: This is hardly the manner to approach, eavesdropping from behind a tree.
1: Oh, no, sir. I've just been walking through this grove and came upon you, but I must talk to this lady.
0: We won't it hold until tomorrow?
1: It would be a great kindness on your part, a very great kindness, if you'll let me speak before I rest tonight.
0: Very well. We'll go back to the house.
1: Not the house, miss.
0: Why not?
1: There are eyes and ears in the house, and footsteps so soft that no person can hear them.
0: Then we'll speak here, where we can see all about us.
1: Sir, if you don't mind.
18: I don't want to leave you here, Naomi.
0: Oh, I'll be quite all right, Philip. Mr. Jago will see me back to the house.
18: You know best. Good night, then.
0: Good night, and thank you.
18: I slept but little that night. I wanted to leave. Get away from that wretched house. But the idea of leaving Naomi there all alone was unthinkable. With the dawn, I dressed and went down to the front porch. An angry sight met my eyes. Silas, holding his walking stick like a bludgeon and waving at a Jago, while the little overseer crouched before him like a snarling gamecock, the wicked blade of his knife flashing in the light.
20: Stay back, I warn you.
19: You warn me. I told you to stay away from her.
20: She's not my style, Mr. Silas.
19: You impudent beggar!
20: Stay back! I've set my mark on you once. I may do it a second time.
19: I'll crush your skull!
18: Stop that! Here, Silas, give me that cane!
20: Let me go!
18: I said, give it to me!
19: You meddling fool! He's gotten away.
18: Just as well. He handled that knife with some knowledge. You wouldn't have fared well in that fight.
19: You think not. Your cousin, Philip. May I have my stick now?
18: If you must have it. Here.
19: Thank you. Now, I'd like to walk through the grove, unless you have some objection.
18: So you insist on following him?
19: We will finish this now, Jago and I. And this is a warning to you, cousin Philip. Leave Naomi alone, or you may have some of the same.
18: Neither of them had returned to the house by late afternoon. Naomi stayed in her room all day. Cousin Letty sat in her rocking chair and knitted, her eyes never leaving the front door as she waited fearfully. The ugly premonition of violent death hung about the rooms. Finally, approaching footsteps, and we watched to see who would enter.
21: Silas. Where is Mr. Jago?
19: I believe we've seen the last of that one.
18: Did you? You haven't brought your walking stick.
19: No. But don't fear, Cousin Philip. I have another. Should you want to take a stroll through the grove?
18: Much later that night, I sat in my room, fully dressed, trying to read. The wildest thoughts were skipping frantically through my mind. Was my cousin Silas a murderer? He had all but admitted it. And yet... Someone was walking through the hall. A light, almost stealthy footstep. I opened my door as a wide-robed, ghost-like figure descended the stairway. It was Letty. Her body rigid, staring blindly before her. It is dangerous to rouse a sleepwalker, so I followed. Out of the house, through the grove of trees, to the mouth of the lime kiln. She stood there, trembling in the green light. As she took one further step towards the kiln, I reached out and grabbed her shoulders. Look, it's me, it's Philip. Letty, do you understand?
21: Yes, Philip. Yes. He's there. Mr. Jago is there in the kiln.
18: How do you know?
21: He called to me. His voice. It came from there.
18: That was a dream, Letty. You walked in your sleep.
21: No dream. He's in there, I tell you.
18: There's nothing we can do. Nobody could climb down into that pit to see.
21: Over there, by the tree. A long pole with a mesh iron net. You'll see. Mr. Jago is in there. He told me so.
18: and in the black of that night, I set about the macabre task of fishing the kill. Within the hour, I had brought up a partially burned walking stick, Jago's knife, and a small heap of charred bones.
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16: And now, Autolite brings back to our Hollywood soundstage Mr. Herbert Marshall in Elliot Lewis's production of The Dead Alive, a tale well calculated to keep you in suspense.
18: On the parlor table were lying the walking stick, the knife, and the charred bones of John Jago. I'd roused Naomi and Silas, and now the four of us sat around the room, our eyes studiously avoiding the grisly pile before us. The light from the oil lamps failed to clear shadows from the dark corners of the parlor. And so we sat and waited for the silence to accuse.
2: I didn't kill him!
21: You have murder on your soul. Mr. Jago told me that, too.
2: Oh, in your dream, I suppose. He never cared for you, Letty. Why do you carry on so about him?
21: He was too shy to tell me. And now he never will. For you killed him.
18: That is your stick, Silas.
2: I stumbled near the kill. It fell in.
0: And the knife and the bone, Silas.
21: You killed him, Silas.
2: And make the most of it. I'm going to bed.
18: There's nothing more to be done tonight. We may as well all get some sleep.
0: I don't think I'll ever sleep again.
18: Oh, at least try, Naomi. Tomorrow we'll have to call in the magistrate. Aren't you coming, Letty?
21: Oh, I'll stay here. With Mr. Jago.
0: Letty, please.
21: No.
18: Leave her, Naomi. Come.
0: Oh, Philip, why did it happen?
18: You probably know best of all.
0: I know nothing.
18: No? What did Jago say to you the other night in the garden? The police will want to know.
0: We'd been talking. I don't recall about what. Suddenly, he seemed to go mad.
18: Mad? In what way?
0: He fell on his knees. He kissed my gun, my hand. He cried that he was in love with me.
18: Poor fellow. I imagine you told him it was impossible.
0: He wanted me to marry him. Of course it was impossible.
18: Silas must have found it out. That could explain the why of this murder.
0: Well, I can't stay here anymore.
18: Nor can I. Tomorrow we'll move into town until the police clear us. And then...
0: What then, Philip? Oh.
18: Good Lord, what's that?
0: Oh, don't leave me.
18: Well, it's too late to catch whoever that was.
0: Someone overheard us.
18: Yes, someone. Here. Get into your room, bolt your door, and don't open it for anyone. You hear?
0: Philip, I'm so afraid.
18: Truthfully, darling, so am I. If ever a house was accursed, this was it. with madness or worse mocking from every crevice and corner. In my room, I locked the door and went to bed. Sleep did not come easily, but it came. I must have just dropped off when some inner sense warned me of a presence in the room. Something was gliding quietly towards the bed. I half opened my eyes and caught the dark shadow of movement and the momentary flash of metal. I rolled out of bed as a knife slashed into the mattress where I'd been lying. My assailant followed me, slashing, hacking at the pillow, the chair that I held before me. I tried to get out of the door, but it was still bolted. I set the bolt, and the shadow rushed, driving me back. In terror, I threw a lamp and hit someone. It was suddenly over. The knife wielder had gone. I fired a lamp, then stood, staring at the butcher knife that lay on the floor. My being revolted in fear and anger. I was sick. Sick of this house, of my cousins. Sick of waiting to be struck down in the dark. Get up, Silas.
3: Who's there?
18: Stop pretending that you're asleep.
3: Philip, the devil's the matter with you?
18: Naomi wouldn't have had you under any circumstances. What did you hope to gain by killing me?
3: Killing you? If I wanted to kill you, cousin, I would face up to you like a man, not strike in the dark.
18: Who else in this house would do a thing like that?
3: What of Letty?
18: Letty? It couldn't have been a woman.
3: Don't underestimate our New England women, Philip. They're strong as oxen.
18: You'd better come along with me while I question her.
3: You don't trust me.
18: Exactly. Letty was still in the parlor, staring at the bones of her dead lover, sitting stoically in her chair. Something had changed her, though. There was an ecstatic look about her, and for the moment her face was almost pretty. Letty, someone just tried to kill me.
4: I know.
18: How do you know?
4: Mr. Jago told me you were going to die.
3: She won't grasp the fact that John is dead.
4: Oh, yes, I know he's dead. But now he's closer to me than ever. He comes to see me and talk to me.
18: Did you go upstairs, Letty, to my room with a knife?
4: Mr. Jago told me I was pretty. I asked him if I was. And he told me. He's dead now. But he's with me all the time.
3: Well, Philip, are you still quite positive it was I?
18: Naomi! I ran up the stairs, Silas at my heels. A nagging, insane thought kept tugging at my brain. Letty, Silas, and myself, we'd been together in the parlor. Then who was it? What was it? What horror was attacking Naomi in her room? Naomi! Open this door! It's me!
22: Naomi!
18: It's Philip!
22: Naomi, are you all right?
18: Stand back! I'm going to break it open!
22: She's not here.
18: The window's been smashed.
22: There's nobody in the yard.
18: Look, over through the grove, the branches swaying. Something's moving through there. That one again.
22: But who?
18: Or what? Silas, can your dogs track?
22: Of course, they're hunting dogs.
18: And bring them around and put them on the scent. Whatever that thing is, it has Naomi. The dogs picked up the scent and ran, baying into the tree grove. Silas and I, lanterns spraying yellow light through the darkness, followed. Somewhere ahead, there was something. Man or monster, without a mind. Suddenly, at the lime kiln, the dogs stopped howling. We saw Naomi, lying by the edge of the pit. I knelt beside her, feeling the life beat feebly through her pulse. And then, another feeling. The air parting behind me as something crept towards my back. Something poised to push me into the kiln. I turned sharply and a shadow flowed backwards, crossing to the opposite side of the pit. The green glow stippled around the form of a man.
3: John Jago.
18: Alive.
20: Yes, very much so. though it would have been nice to have Mr. Silas hanged for my murder.
18: Your plans for me were very much more direct.
20: I would kill for Miss Naomi, not just talk like Mr. Silas.
3: You think she'd ever look to you?
20: Someday, Mr. Silas, with you and your cousin dead. Oh, my, yes. Then I would return, feigning loss of memory.
18: It can't work out now, John. You best come along with us.
20: Oh, take me, sirs. Come over here.
3: I'll be glad to.
18: Wait, Silas. He's too close to the pit. A slip and we'd all be in.
20: Try, please. I'm a match for you both.
5: Mr. Jago, I hear you. I'm coming, Mr. Jago.
20: No. Stay back, Letty. I have no use for you anymore.
5: You said I was pretty, Mr. Jago. You said that to me.
3: Letty, don't go near him.
20: Keep away, you stupid, ugly woman.
5: No. You didn't say things like that in the lime kiln. In the kiln.
3: Letty!
20: Keep back! Mr. Jago!
3: Letty!
18: They're both gone. Poor devils. It was the next day, in the carriage, riding back to town. Naomi beside me. The sight of her lovely face driving away ugly thoughts of the night before.
0: Is it all behind us now, Philip? All that hatred?
18: It's finished, my darling. There's just you and I and our future together.
0: A peaceful future. We'll have to watch your nerves.
18: Nerves? Oh, my Lord. In the excitement, I forgot all about it.
0: But the excitement might have killed you.
18: Killed? It cured me. That doctor was wrong. My life was too dull.
0: Then excitement is what you need.
18: Yes. I've been thinking about our honeymoon. There's a wonderful old castle on the Rhine. They say it's haunted.

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1: 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As a climax to this salute series, Autolite will present on both radio and television the Easter Parade of Stars Auto Show from New York's Waldorf Astoria Hotel. Just 4 weeks from tonight, we will bring you the exciting dramatization of the only round-the-world automobile race ever run. The program will star Van Johnson and will originate from the Grand Ballroom of the Waldorf, where the auto show will be in progress. That's Monday, April 6th. And of course, you're invited to join us next week for our regular suspense program.
0: Next week, a story about heroism as we document the attempt of three brave men to conquer the mountain. Our star, Mr. John Hodiak. That's next week on Suspense. Suspense is produced and directed by Elliot Lewis, with music composed by Lucian Morawick and conducted by Lud Gluskin. The Dead Alive was adapted for Suspense by Sam Rolfe from the story by Wilkie Collins. In tonight's story, Mary Jane Croft is heard as Naomi, Lamont Johnson as Silas, Jeanette Nolan as Letty, and Joseph Kearns as Mr. Jago.
1: Herbert Marshall can currently be seen in the RKO production Angel Face. 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
5: 2 Emile Daubigny, Commissioner of Police. Monsieur, I, VDOC, in writing this report, beg your indulgence. This case, monsieur, is my last. When this series of robberies began, I was, as you know, no longer with the Sûreté. 10 years ago, I had retired, and in the last unhappy months, had been touring the provinces with a variety show.
6: Messieurs, madame, it gives me infinite pleasure to introduce to you that infallible, magnificent virtuoso of crime who for 18 years, to the greater glory of the Sûreté...
5: Standing in the wings, the sad realization which for months had oppressed my heart was confirmed. That already, after 10 short years, I was forgotten in the capitals of the world. Then applause drew me from my unhappy reverie.
6: And I give you Maître Vidocq.
5: Merci. Merci, merci, mes amis. I shall describe to you some of the highlights of my career, show you some small aspects of my technique, and answer questions on the art of detection. Monsieur Lebec, if you please, my souvenir.
6: Advance, ma'am.
5: Ah, the shoes of Poyon. These shoes were worn by Poyon, the brigand of Rouen, who frequented county fairs. There he spied out rich men, wheeling them and murdering them for their money. It was this pair of shoes which furnished the essential clue. Well, finally, the bag of tricks was emptied. And that day I took no pleasure in the wild applause of the ignorant and credulous. When I entered my dressing room...
6: Ah, maître. This young man has come to pay his compliments.
7: And Lebec was telling me your motto.
6: Justitia virtutum regina. Justice is the queen of virtues.
5: My motto? No, it's Lebec who fancies himself a classical scholar.
7: Oh, I misunderstood. My name is Williams. I came back to tell you that you are a very great artist.
5: Indeed? How would you know?
7: Well, in a small way, I'm in the same kind of work.
5: A music hall comedian, perhaps?
7: Oh, no.
6: He is from Scotland Yard, Vidocq.
5: In a small way, is correct.
7: Yes, I'm over here on a case. You say that you were formerly with the Sûreté?
5: I was formerly commissioner. For 18 years, commissioner.
7: Oh. Well, I'm on my way to see your present commissioner. I believe his name is Dubigny.
5: A blockhead, a bangling fool. Give him my regards.
7: Yes, I will do that.
5: And wish him luck in solving these recent robberies.
7: Oh, you know about them?
6: Oh, all France knows about them, and is laughing at the police.
5: One moment. You are here because of the robberies, monsieur?
7: Well, yes. Yes, the Sûreté seems to think an Englishman is involved. Why? Why do you ask?
5: To give you my sympathies.

0: this type. It involves a master criminal. It takes a master to catch a master.
1: You seem so certain, monsieur.
0: Well, naturally. I am Vidocq.
2: Later, Commissioner. Williams described to me how he arrived at your office to be greeted by a scene of noise, confusion, and desperation. Detectives carried back and forth with urgent messages, while you, Commissioner, vented your bad temper on an unfortunate gendarme.
3: Fool! Fool!
4: But their uniforms were authentic, Commissioner, yes. And they said they needed the cabinets for evidence.
3: So you helped carry the cabinets out of the truck?
4: But it was an official truck. They had an order signed by you.
3: Signed by me! Signed by me! You may leave. Get back to the prefecture.
4: Yes, Commissioner.
3: Well, what do you want?
1: I'm Williams from Scotland Yard.
3: Oh, yes. Forgive me. This is a most trying day.
1: Yes.
5: Commissioner!
3: Yes, Your Honor Bourdonnais.
5: What progress have you made in finding the criminal who stole my medal?
3: We must be patient.
5: And all my uniforms.
3: General, I beg you.
5: Unless you find a way of curbing these crimes, we'll find a new commissioner.
3: I fail to see the humor.
1: He said it involved a master criminal.
3: Who said this?
1: Vidocq.
3: Vidocq?
1: Yes, I met him by chance. He's a fascinating man. He's a real artist.
3: Greatly overrated, monsieur, I can assure you.
1: He once held this office.
3: His methods were most irregular.
1: Still, in the case of these robberies, he might be able to find...
3: Never. Never. For years, monsieur, his reputation overshadowed every man who held this office. Even I had to suffer these humiliating comparisons.
1: Oh, how is that?
3: Vidocq would have done it so. Vidocq would have caught them sooner. Vidocq would have known immediately.
1: Yes, that must have been very irritating.
3: I forbade his name to be mentioned. I took certain steps which made it impossible for him to remain in Paris. I managed judicially to keep his name out of the papers. Now, finally, he is forgotten.
1: Still, in the case of these robberies, he might be able to find a...
3: Never.
0: Of course, I have no way of knowing the twists and turnings in your brain, Daubigny, before you made the inevitable decision. I can only say that your messenger did not take me wholly by surprise. Naturally, as my duty to France, I instantly obeyed your summons.
3: Come in, Vidocq. How are you, mon ami?
2: Excellent,
0: Well, bonjour, Inspector Williams.
1: Hello, Vidocq.
0: I want to discuss these recent robberies with you, Vidocq.
3: Uh-huh.
0: Inspector Williams and I have been discussing them. Shall I summarize?
2: Please do.
0: We are satisfied that they've all been carried out by the same gang. The crimes are all of a similar nature.
2: Yes, the robbery of the National Museum, of the Petit Palais Royal, of the home of General Bourdonnais. Yes, the criminals have consistent taste.
0: We've watched all the fences closely. Nothing has turned up. Not a vase. Not a brooch.
1: I think they may have been smuggled out of France.
2: No. All the stolen goods are still here. The thieves are waiting. They have time.
0: Then all we can do is wait?
2: You asked the help of Vidocq. I never wait.
0: Well, what will you do?
2: Gentlemen thieves. Well, they are a very special lot. A tightly knit, highly professional group. Where each man knows everything about the others. Yet, sometimes one may be found who is jealous of another.
0: And can be induced to talk?
1: But the commissioner's had every known jewel thief in Paris picked up and questioned.
2: No thief will talk to a gendarme. It's a simple fact. Daubigny never comprehended.
3: Well, then to whom?
2: To another thief. I once knew a gentleman thief. Oh, I doubt if he is involved in these robberies, but he's likely to know... The ones who are. The Marquis de Villiers.
3: A Marquis?
2: No. He assumed the name for professional reasons. He gained entree into the greatest houses with such ease that he was also called Monsieur Latchkey.
1: Oh, he sounds charming.
3: And you believe this Marquis would know?
2: If I can find him.
3: He isn't in Paris?
2: He is in hiding. Has been for years.

0: I'll get in touch with some of my old friends.
1: You'll need some officers.
0: Ah, what a bungler. No. None of your bullies. I'll go alone. Unless Inspector Williams would enjoy meeting the Marquis. Inspector Williams and I met that night in the Luxembourg Gardens. It was striking 10, and news vendors were crying their headlines, exhorting the public to patience, telling them that their infallible police were at work. Both Williams and I were dressed as sailors. We crossed the gardens and began our search, first calling on a certain woman of the Faubourg Saint-Germain.
2: Yes? What do you want?
3: Adèle.
2: You?
3: Yes. I am looking for the Marquis.
2: The Marquis? Oh, chérie, I am sorry. I have not seen him for weeks.
0: Then to a certain maître d' in a fashionable restaurant. And to a young dancer at the stage door of a well-known theater, without success. Finally, we stopped on the boulevard to buy white violets from an old beggar.
4: The Marquis, monsieur? What do you mean? Café de la Tour.
3: Café de la Tour.
0: Merci, old man. Ah, Café de la Tour. Here we are. Down these steps.
2: What do you want?
0: Madame, are you expecting the Marquis?
2: Who are you?
0: Two lonely sailors who have business with the Marquis. And white violets for Madame.
2: Oh, I'll come in. He is not here yet.
0: Here. We'll take this corner where we can see him.
5: Hmm. What a place.
2: Something to drink, monsieur?
0: Two calvados, madame.
2: Oui, monsieur.
0: Yes, cafes like this are the unwashed linen Paris hides from her guests.
5: Uh-huh.
0: But I feel most at home with the criminals who frequent these places.
5: Because you worked among them, huh?
0: No, because I was one of them. Look, here, on my chest.
5: G-A-L?
0: Burned into my flesh. The mark of the chain gang.
5: You?
0: I spent 8 years on the chain gang.
5: But how then?
0: Oh, it was supposed to be 15, but I escaped. In the habit of a nun.
5: Oh! But did they know when you worked in the Sûreté?
0: Well, of course. That's why I worked there. Do you know what it is to be a fugitive? To live expecting a return to that hell? Well, I couldn't stand it. So I made a supreme gamble.
5: You went to the Sûreté.
0: Nah, mon ami. What was more logical? I knew everything about crime, every trick of the trade.
5: And then?
0: Well, then, monsieur, inevitably, I became commissioner. Here he is, the Marquis.
6: Madame, have you a corner table?
2: Oh, certainly. And I have cooled some of your wine. I will bring it immediately.
5: Are you going to speak to him now?
0: No. We'll wait. Be ready to leave.
5: Leave? Just when he's arrived?
0: No. Do as I say. Huh? When you see the old woman coming back. Now.
2: Pardon, monsieur. May I pass?
0: Oh, just a moment. What is this wine you have?
2: Oh, please. It has been ordered specially.
0: I'd like to sample it.
2: Oh, please. No. No. It is for the Marquis. Monsieur le Marquis, your bottle.
6: Eh? What? What, pig? You take my wine? I think not.
5: He's got a knife. Vidocq.
6: I've handled pig fellows with knives. When you steal wine, monsieur, memento mori. Remember, you must die.
0: We all must die.
6: Stand back against the wall. Attention, be quick. Now. Who was responsible for this fight?
2: It was the sailor. He took the wine.
0: No. Why blame me? I was insulted by the Marquis.
6: I insulted you? Liar.
0: Enough. You are both under arrest.
6: Here, put out your hands. There. Locked together. A cozy, loving pair.

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0: And now, Autolite brings back to our Hollywood soundstage Mr. Charles Boyer in Elliot Lewis's production of VDOC's Final Case, a tale well calculated to keep you in...

0: And so, according to plan, my plan, the Marquis and I, Vidocq, were thrown in the same cell. For it has been my experience, Commissioner Daubigny, that to gain a man's confidence, one must share the hardest blows of his personal fate. When you learn that, you will have taken the first small step toward mastering the art of detection. But enough. I had boasted to Inspector Williams, and I believe to you, that the Marquis would talk within 24 hours. But the hours dragged on, and he sulked in his corner, and I in mine. Finally, I gave a prearranged signal to a passing guard.
1: You, on your feet.
0: I only stand in the presence of gentlemen.
1: Stand up. You are to come with me.
2: Oh, don't tell me this lying pig is being released while I rot.
1: Released? He's being taken upstairs for questioning. We have a tip on this fine bird.
0: A tip?
1: That you know quite a lot, monsieur, about these robberies. Now march.
0: Say, how did he look when you said you had a tip about me?
1: Interested, Monsieur Vidocq. And I think there was sympathy.
0: Oh. When I reached your office, Daubigny, you were eating your dinner. Yes, Chateaubriand with sauce Henri IV. And I thought, Commissioner, how you had never lived as I had so often, on nothing but bread and water. But I was in your office because of duty, so I wasted no time. Well, the Marquis will not talk.
3: Ah, well, I am afraid this case is too much for you, Vidocq. Your trap is sprung, the bird is caught, but he will not sing.
0: Because you have a stool pigeon in the next cell.
3: Huh? How did you know?
0: What do you take me for? His ears wave through the bars. Remove him.
3: Any more advice?
0: Yes. Have your gendarmes give me a sound beating before they throw me back into the cell.
3: My pleasure.
0: After I have eaten.
3: Oh.
0: A Chateaubriand also, and pomme soufflé, and then a sweet. The beating was genuine. I insisted on that. An artist must make sacrifices, Daubigny. Must be willing to risk his flesh, his very life, on every turn of the wheel. Which is why you will never be a Vidocq. It was 2 hours later when they threw me back into the cell.
3: You will talk. You will talk yet.
4: But I know nothing.
5: Here. Let me see that cut.
4: I told them I knew nothing. Whoever committed those robberies would not let himself fall into the hands of the police.
5: That is right, my friend.
4: But I must say I was flattered to think they believe that
5: you are right to be flattered.
4: What? You mean you? You know them?
5: The men who robbed the Petit Palais? The man who planned it? Ah, brilliant. Incomparable. Yes, I know them well.
0: And so the bird sang, and I was ushered back to your office just before midnight. But it was fortunate you were alone, Daubigny, for much of what I had to say was only for your ears.
3: Well, Vidocq?
0: Well, the case is solved. Let me sit down, please.
3: Well, did the Marquis confess?
0: No, not so fast, mon ami. I know the names of everyone involved. Ah. I know where the stolen goods are stored.
3: Excellent, excellent. Well?
0: And I know I'm very weary of crime, Commissioner. Of greed and envy and fear. Of men who seek success through fraud because they have no talent.
3: All of us abhor crime.
0: And I am weary of you, Daubigny, who stole to achieve your success.
3: I stole?
0: My name. The only thing of value I owned.
4: When I left the surety, I left a monument that towered in the minds of my countrymen. You stole it. You tore it down stone by stone.
3: Why, how could I? You have delusions.
4: You whispered in one ear and then another. You drove me out of Paris, hoping that I would be utterly forgotten. Am I right?
3: Vidocq, I beg you. You know the name.
4: Yes. But there is a price.
3: How much?
4: I have composed a statement for you to sign. I, Émile Daubigny, declare that whatever poor talents I possess, I owe entirely to the master of all detectives, Vidocq.
3: But what will you do with it?
4: I will use it as I see fit. When I see fit.
3: Very well. There. Now, the name.
4: Here is the address where the stolen goods are stored.
3: But who?
4: Now, if you make a raid, now, I said immediately, you may find the whole gang there.
3: But their names...
4: Now, hurry, Commissioner. Do you need the names if you can catch them with the goods? I'll let you lead the raid in person, knowing that newspapers would send reporters there. I was willing to let you have the glory for once. I remained in your office, drinking your excellent cognac, when young Inspector Williams joined me. He had been informed that the case was solved. A most charming cognac.
6: Yes. Now tell me, the Marquis was not involved?
4: No. He merely disclosed the names.
6: How many were in the gang?
4: Seven. Yes, seven. All experienced thieves.
6: Oh, was there an Englishman?
4: Yes. I believe he said there was one who had escaped from Dartmoor. The commissioner's reasoning was correct on that.
6: And the mastermind?
4: The Marquis did not say.
6: No, but surely, Vidocq, you know.
4: Not of his certainty.
6: Well, then I have surpassed my teacher because I know.
4: Oh? And who is he?
6: You.
4: Monsieur Williams, what possible proof?
6: Proof? My proof is the Marquis. In the Café de la Tour, when you and he staged that very convincing fight.
4: Was staged, monsieur?
6: Mm-hmm. The Marquis shouted, Memento Mori.
4: What of that?
6: A Latin motto. The Marquis is Lebec, your assistant in the variety show, the man who fancies himself to be a classical scholar. Justitia virtutum regina. Justice is the queen of virtues.
4: What could be my motive? I mean, to rob and gain nothing for myself?
6: Didn't you gain great satisfaction when all of France laughed at Daubigny?
4: Bravo! You are worthy of your teacher.
6: Before I go, what will Daubigny discover in this raid?
4: Why, the stolen goods, the jewels, the general's medals, the mirrors and paintings from the Petit Palais, everything.
6: Mm. And the gang?
4: Oh, they have escaped. But they are of no consequence. There were only two men. And now, one is a shabby marquis, and the other, well, a man who is rather pleased with himself. And so, I, Vidocq, beg your indulgence, Commissioner Daubigny, for the nature of this report. As I said, it is my final case and perhaps not my best. If you wish, consign these pages to the fire. There are witnesses revealed here, both yours and mine, which I fancy both of us are willing to forget.

0: 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A true story presented by Autolite. Tonight's star, Mr. Charles Boyer, will return in just a moment.
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0: And now, once again, Mr. Charles Boyer.
2: Next week, the fourth member of our first drama quartet will appear on Suspense. Sir Cedric Hardwicke will star as the most infamous poisoner who ever lived, Dr. Edward William Pritchard. The program will be heard on...
0: Suspense! Suspense was transcribed and directed by Elliot Lewis. Music was written by Lucian Morowick and conducted by Lud Gluskin. V-Doc's Final Case was written for Suspense by Sylvia Richards. Featured in tonight's story were Ben Wright, William Johnstone, Paula Winslow, Parley Bear, Victor Rodman, and Joseph Kern.
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0: Remember next week, Sir Cedric Hardwicke, in another true story, which we call The Diary of Dr. Pritchard.
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18: Harlow?
19: Yeah?
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18: The circus is what I had in mind, Harlow. 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Every kind of animal.
19: Camels?
18: Naturally. Wouldn't be a circus without camels.
19: Well, no camel can teetotal water like the Autolite Stay Full battery that needs water only three times a year in normal car use. Just remember, friends, you're always right with Autolite.
1: And now with Very Much Like a Nightmare, and the performance of Dennis O'Keefe, Autolite hopes once again to keep you in suspense.
20: It started out like nothing more than a small, freakish accident. The kind of thing you could tell a little sheepishly as a joke on yourself. But by the time it was over, it was very much like a nightmare. A dream you wake up from, drenched in cold sweat, shaking all over with the clock pointing at 3 a.m. and the covers on the floor. It was only my second day back on the job after a short bout with the flu germ, and I'd been up practically all night working on a job my boss, old Hard Rock Gilman, had been kind enough to save, especially for me. As I walked into the lobby of the Nugent building, my biggest worry was simply whether the little pills my pharmacist mate Hermie had given me would keep me alive and jumping through a rather long day. Eddie, the hawk-faced kid who ran the elevator, was just about to take it up as I came in.
21: Hold it, Eddie.
22: Hiya, Mr. McLean. Oh, I'm sorry, Mr. Dupre. Didn't see you.
23: Good morning.
20: Oh, good morning, Mr. Dupre. How are you?
22: Anybody for three?
23: Don't think I've seen you around lately, Mr. McLean.
20: No, I've been playing hooky.
23: Lucky you. Five, Eddie.
22: Have I ever let you off any other place?
20: Well, Mr. Dupre, though not precisely my type, was one of the rare plus qualities to be discovered in the Nugent building. She was one of the few girls I've seen around office buildings who actually looked as though they belonged in somebody's penthouse apartment. She usually tagged along with Ferris, a cocky-looking character who also worked at Circassian Brothers Importers up on 5.
22: Five out. Watch your step.
23: Thank you, Eddie.
22: Miss Dupre.
23: Yes?
22: Is everything all right?
23: What? Yes, I think so, Eddie. But maybe you'd better check with Mr. Ferris. He may want to send out for a sandwich around 11.
22: Okay. Seven, Mr. McLean. Watch your step.
20: Thank you, Eddie. The morning went slowly, even with Hermes' pills to help, but at noon I resumed a pleasant custom which had been temporarily interrupted by my illness, that of having lunch with Miss Catherine Warren, a delightful young lady on whose future I had very definite, if not especially dark, designs.
0: Now for the gruesome lecture. What time did you go to bed last night, Bart?
20: Who, me? Last night? Well,
0: All right, then. It was this morning. It was this morning, wasn't it?
20: Such a charming girl to be so snoopy.
0: Would you like to hear about a very interesting conversation I had going down on the bus this morning with a young man named Herman?
20: Hermie? How a guy like that can run a prescription shop beats me. What would the doctors do if they knew he went around blabbing professional secrets?
0: It's you, not Hermie, I'm concerned about. And I'd like to know what makes you think it's smart to start taking dope.
20: Dope? Oh, that Hermie and his melodrama. All he gave me was something
0: to... Something to keep you from getting the sleep you ought to be getting. At this rate, you'll be back in bed again before you know it.
20: Ah, they're just little white pills. Perfectly harmless if you don't try to swallow the whole box. Why, Hermes says... Here, now, let's take a look for yourself. That's the wrong box.
0: What do you mean, wrong box?
20: All right. So I'm a fugitive from a drug counter. These are the other ones.
0: The other ones?
20: Well, the fact is, darling, at first I was as leery about these stay-awake things as you are. I started worrying. Suppose the stuff was slow wearing off, or... Suppose I developed insomnia or something like that. Now, Hermes said he doubted that would happen, but just to make sure, he fixed me up with these sleeping pills.
0: More dope.
20: Oh, look, honey. It's not Yeoman I'm doing this for. You know that. It's us. I wouldn't have tried to come to work.
0: I know, Bart. No. I'm sorry.
20: Forget it. Shall I call you tonight before I tuck myself in?
0: If you don't, I'll come over and toss tear gas through your window.
20: I made my way back toward the Nugent building, wedged very appropriately near a narrow, dead-end street. About halfway down the block, I heard footsteps behind me, and then a voice, familiar enough.
2: McLean.
20: It was Ferris, Marie Dupree's boyfriend.
2: Hi, McLean. Haven't seen you around lately. Been out of town?
20: No, just had to stay in for a few days. How's it with Circassian Brothers?
2: Never better, never better. And with you?
20: No complaints. Say, something was said in the elevator this morning. You know, Eddie... About him picking up a sandwich for you around 11. I was wondering if that's just an arrangement with the people on your floor.
2: I don't get it, Mr. McLean. Eddie's never picked up any sandwiches for me. Somebody's kidding. Oh, here we are.
3: Calling up.
2: Oh, hi, Mr. Ferris. Mr. McLean.
20: Eddie.
2: Eddie, what's this about some sandwich service you've got? Been holding out on me?
20: I just thought I overheard you and Mr. Free say something about sending out for a sandwich, so I...
3: Oh, no, that was... No, you got us wrong. I never said that.
2: I told Mr. McLean, Eddie, that it was probably some kind of kidding you and Mr. Free were carrying on. That goes to show you should never kid on the job.
3: Yes, sir.
2: That's a good motto for Eddie, huh, Mr. McLean? Never kid on the job.
20: Three of us stood silently in the rising elevator. It seemed to me that Ferris had pushed the sandwich topic a little farther than necessary. Eddie was pretty upset. Why would he... Well, it wasn't any of my affair. I went back into my cubbyhole to wait till 3 o'clock, the hour for which Gilman had called a conference with Fisher of Barton and Fisher, big account. And it was in this conference that the sleep I hadn't got started creeping up on me. Out of a fleecy fog, I suddenly heard Gilman barking at me.
21: McLean!
20: Yes, huh?
21: Heaven's sake, what's the matter with you? You didn't get out of bed too soon, did you?
20: Sir, oh, no, I'm all right, Mr. Gilman.
21: Good. I'd appreciate your getting Mr. Fisher's brief finished up for me. I hate to ask you this, but I wonder if you'd mind getting it done before you go.
20: I managed an apology and stood up. My eyes burned and my neck muscles seemed to be dragging my head down as I went back to my office. It had been 10, maybe 12 hours since I had taken the last couple of stay-awake pills. If I could borrow enough energy for the next 45 minutes, I told myself I could clean up this last job and the whole blessed night would be mine for sleeping. This time I'd cut the dose in half, only take a single pill, so I shook one of the pills out of the little box and followed it with a glass of water. Then I sat down at my desk and unclipped the sheets that Gilman had given me. I don't know when it was that I noticed that the words had started running together. I looked at the papers and it was like peering through water. A bell was bonging somewhere far off in the distance, and I seemed to be lying across a bed. Slowly, I forced open my eyes and blinked while reality swam into focus. For a moment, I really didn't know where I was, and it was just silence and the lost feeling of being in the wrong place. And suddenly, I realized the bed I had seemed to be lying across was my office desk. I couldn't quite get it clear. Well, what was I doing here? The outer office was nothing but darkness. Stiff and cramped, I stood up. I looked at my watch. It's 2:15. 2:15, but that's impossible. Only a few minutes ago, I looked at my watch and it was... Oh, no. No, it couldn't have been a few minutes ago. Gilman was here then and Miss Tyler and the others. It can't be 2 in the morning. Oh, bright boy McLean. Hermes pills. For the second time, I'd made a stupid mistake about the pills. When I went into the washroom, I'd taken the wrong pills with me. The sleeping pills. The others were still in my top coat. I laughed again, but this time I didn't like the sound so much. Somehow it seemed too hollow, and then suddenly, standing there in the middle of the floor, 7 stories up in an empty office building, the darkness moved in on me, and I got that funny feeling as if the darkness wasn't all, as if I had something worse to contend with, like in Blind Man's Buff when you're a kid and you shrink back and hold your breath while the hand fumbles past you in the darkness. As weird as it seemed, all of a sudden it was like being on the island again with the Japanese somewhere near you and not daring to light a match and holding your breath for the darkness so thick it choked you. Holding your breath because that overloud breath might be your last.
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4: And now, Autolite brings back to our Hollywood soundstage our star, Dennis O'Keefe, in Very Much Like a Nightmare, a tale well calculated to keep you in suspense.
20: I felt my way out into the darkness beyond the door. The hall stretched out like a cave to the stairs and the faint red glow of the exit lights. The angle of the stairs at the landing, there was a window, and I pressed my face against the cool of the glass. I had to wake up. And suddenly, a light fanned out over the loading platform down below. Somebody must have opened the door down there. I, I saw a truck and three or four men dwarfed by the distance, and the light from the door was gone, but I could still see the stabbing beams from a couple of flashlights. Who's working there at this hour? Why? And then I heard the whistling. Eddie. Eddie, the elevator boy. What's he doing here at this weird hour? 2 o'clock in the morning in an empty building with no passengers? Lead-footed, I moved down one flight and waited there on the sixth floor, straining every cell to hear the whistling again, but I didn't. Instead, I heard something from the fifth floor, and I felt my way down toward it.
5: Sure, I'm laughing, Joe, because I know Marie, and I know that when she talks like this, she's not meaning half what she's saying. And then we've been drinking.
23: I haven't been drinking that much. We feed him everything he asked for. Line it up so that all he's got to do is walk in. And even before the stomach's out of the plate, he's ready to cheat us out of what he promised.
5: Marie.
23: So we get for letting ourselves get mixed up with him. But
5: now, wait a minute.
6: Hello, Paris. Now, I tell you something, Miss Dupree. You don't know who you're fooling with. You start calling names and you're going to get hurt worse. Lots worse.
23: Yeah,
6: I hit you and that ain't all. You figure you don't get enough for what you do. You figure you're being cheated out of your cock. But I tell you something now. You open your mouth the wrong way, I handle you myself.
5: No way, Joe.
23: You think we're so scared of you, we'll stand for anything, don't you? Well, if I get nothing, you get nothing, too. Open my mouth. I'll open my mouth, all right. We never should have... Get out of my way.
6: Well, you
5: Marie.
6: Think you're going to come
5: Marie.
6: Back to you.
23: Joe!
6: I told you to keep your mouth shut.
20: Was this nightmare I'd stumbled into? If I hadn't been groggy and I looked down on the platform from 7, it would have been tipped off by the flashlights. Sir Kissian would never have had his workmen stumbling around in that sketchy light with stuff costing a small fortune. The elevator. Eddie was in on it, too, handling something a little hotter now than sandwiches. But after the doors opened, I noticed that the whistling stopped like being cut in two by a knife. The longer I stood there, the more unhealthy my position became, and I wondered about Albert, the night watchman. Where was he? He had a gun, but suddenly I wanted to get out of there more than anything in the world. Just get out. My dash for the stairs to the fourth floor was like a slow-motion dream. Hermie and his sleeping pills. I slumped to the floor just out of range of the nearing light as the elevator dropped toward me. And suddenly there it was, a nakedly lighted little room suspended in space. Staring through its fourth wall at Eddie. His face looked sick and green as he hugged the corner there at the controls, as if nothing could make him look behind to the rear of the car where a big man I hadn't seen before held something in his arms. Something like an oversized doll whose legs dangled limply. My panic was fighting my fogginess. I stood there trying to think. Then I remembered the telephone. There was a perfectly good phone in my office. That was 5 flights up, 5 long flights. Hadn't there been a phone on one of the other floors, a pay station? I fought my way upward again and found it. I found it on the 3rd. I remembered not to close the door of the booth completely, because if I did that, the little light would flash on, and light was the last thing I wanted. I roped the phone off the hook, took a deep breath, and... A coin sounded louder than a fire bell in the dead of night. Clumsily, I dialed the operator.
7: Number, please.
20: The dope. The words wouldn't come out.
7: Number, please.
20: Police. I want the police. My palms were sweaty. I was listening with half an ear down the hall. I thought I heard a slight scuffling sound, but I couldn't be sure. Why was it taking so long?
8: Police department.
20: Hello. I'm calling from the Nugent building on 3rd Street North. There's a robbery going on here. A robbery. A girl's been killed.
8: What's that address? Who's calling?
20: My name's McLean. Bartley McLean. I work in this building. The address is...
24: All right, mister. Hang up that phone.
20: A sudden glare of the flashlight struck across my face like a fist. I shriveled to nothing inside. And I saw the man behind the gun. It wasn't Joe. It wasn't any of the men I'd expected. It was the guy I'd almost written off as gagged and tied or dead. Albert. Albert, the night watchman.
24: Hang it up.
20: Albert, I was looking
8: Hello.
20: For you a while ago.
8: Hello, police department.
20: It's all right. I'm McLean. Bart McLean, remember?
8: Gilman
20: and Company up on the 7th floor.
24: Hang up that phone, Mr. McLean.
8: Hello, would you repeat?
20: Oh,
9: look, you don't understand. You don't know what's going on.
11: I know what's going on, all right.
9: Oh, will you take that gun out of my face? I tell you, there's a gang of crooks in this building, Albert.
11: You never should have been here tonight, Mr. McLean.
9: What?
11: Come on. We're going to see him.
9: Him?
11: Joe. Come on. Walk.
9: A trick we practiced 100 times for combat use, but I never tried it before when it really counted. As we came to the head of the stairs, I whirled and chopped down hard with my right hand. I heard the gun go clattering, but my timing was way off. My lever and left never got into the play. Albert had me by the throat, and the two of us pitched down the steps toward the landing, locked together like a couple of wrestlers, but it was Albert who took the brunt of the fall. His heart was still beating. He was just knocked out, but for how long? I suppose when someone had heard us, they must have heard us, and the gun fall, too. The gun up at the top of the stairs. I had to get it. I had to get that gun. I had the gun in my hand. I didn't feel so naked now. I headed upstairs for Gilman and Company's quarters fast. The door was still ajar the way I'd left it. I slipped in and closed it behind me. I knew that maybe I had only a matter of a few minutes to get out of final SOS. Albert would come to and start talking. I stumbled over to my desk and put the gun down and started to reach for the phone.
11: All right, fellas, just stay where you are. What did I tell you first? I knew our boy would be coming back to see us. Let's go in and visit Petey.
12: Okay, guy. Move out where we can see you.
9: Petey, Ferris, at least 3 of them, and everything was in their favor. My hands moved even before I thought the desk door was open. I slid the gun into it, then moved in front of the door.
12: Okay, Mac. Or whatever your name is. Petey,
11: yeah.
12: Look him over.
11: Yeah, sure, Joe.
12: Ain't you hanging around here a little late, Mac?
9: I went down the hall for a minute. I had some work to do. I guess I fell asleep. When I woke up, I just wanted to find out what time it was.
12: Hey, mister, I think you pick a bad night to work late. Petey, you wait in the hall and keep your eyes open. In 5 minutes, we'll be out of this dump. You stay here with this guy, Fred. You're no good to us downstairs, and I'm tired of looking at you. Petey,
11: yeah?
12: I tell you what. Think maybe we better make it easy for Fred.
11: Oh, no, look, Joe, I mean, no more.
12: What are you talking about? Oh, what are you talking about? I mean, suppose we take this guy's tie, make a nice handcuff for him. Then these two businessmen can sit down and talk business until we're ready to go.
9: In a few seconds, not only were my wrists locked together, but I was sitting in the chair facing the door while Ferris slumped in the seat I wanted to have. A chair at the desk, inches away from the gun in the drawer. Ferris didn't look at me at all. Silence ticked by in ages. I shifted a little in my seat, testing Ferris, seeing if he'd notice, but I got no reaction. Just that queer look on his face. The elevator would be bringing bad news in a matter of heartbeats.
13: Hey, who's that?
9: Huh? What?
13: On the phone, the telephone.
9: Oh, the phone. Why, it's my wife, I guess. You see, I told her I'd be working late. She's probably calling to say that she's on her way down to pick me up.
13: Why is she coming down here? Look, Joe don't want nobody else butting in down here.
9: Well, I don't want her down here any more than you do, but the phone ringing and ringing like that, you should just figure I've dozed off and come on down.
13: Yeah, but Joe might... Hey, Ferris, don't you think this guy had better answer? Come over here, mister. Talk to her.
9: Tell her,
15: Hello?
9: Tell her she don't have to pick you up.
15: Bart?
9: Hello, darling. I figured it was time you were calling.
15: Oh, it is you, Bart, darling. I've been worried out of my mind. It's 3 o'clock in the morning. Hermie and I have tried to...
9: Oh, yes, dear, yes. I've just about wound up the work for the Warren people. I figured you were just having a little trouble putting Junior to bed.
11: Listen, tell her not to come down.
15: What is it? What are you talking about? Who is Junior? And the Warren people.
9: Yes, darling. Put the car back in the garage. Hermie is here. He's going to drive me home.
15: Hermie? Bart, Hermie's here with me. Don't you... Bart, is something wrong?
9: You're absolutely right, dear. Absolutely.
15: Oh, Bart, darling.
11: All right, don't talk all night.
9: Goodbye, darling.
15: Bart!
13: Who is this Hermie?
9: Why, he's a friend of mine. Sometimes we both work late and he drives me home. Well, I had to tell her something she'd believe. I didn't want to call him back.
11: Yeah,
1: Well, we'll fix that.
20: So he pointed me back to my chair and took the receiver off the hook. All the time, we might have been pictures on a wall for all the interest that Ferris took in us. Petey went back out in the hall, and when Ferris did speak, it was all I could do to keep from jumping out of my skin in his face. I suddenly remembered when and where I'd seen a look like the one on Ferris's face.
22: Funny thing. All this time, I never knew you were married.
20: Oh, yes, yes. I'm married 3 years now.
22: Marie and me, that's what we had in mind all the time. We figured we could make it work. We were going to get married. But you know how it is sometimes. You burn up all you make on clothes and car fare. Bill said no rough stuff. Marie just got excited. He didn't have to. He didn't have to. He didn't have to.
10: All right, Paris. Here they come. Let's roll.
20: Ferris. Ferris, listen to me. The desk drawer in front of you. There's a gun in there. A gun.
22: A gun?
20: And Joe. What about the gun? Joe's coming back. There's not much time, Ferris. Right in front of you. In a desk drawer. Open it. Get the gun.
10: So, here's the boy who went out to find what time it was. Smart boy. Can't keep his nose out of people's business. Well, we're going to fix all that up.
14: Oh, look, Joe.
10: Shut up. We found the watchman, wise guy. But one little thing we didn't find. We don't find the gun you took off of him. Now you're going to tell me where that gun is. I got something figured out for that little gun. Okay, where is it? Come on.
22: Ask me, why don't you, Joe? Is this what you're looking for? Oh!
20: Wait a minute! First shot, Ferris buckled, sweeping the lamp off the desk. In the darkness, I groped for the outer office. Petey was in my path, but he was through stopping anybody. When I got to the window there at the first landing, I didn't waste motion this time in the lock, especially with my hands done up the way they were. I kicked twice, and the pane was out of the window, and then I was out. The fire escape was rickety, but it had a railing, and the cold, wonderful night air was smacking me in the face. Then, just as I realized that the throbbing in my left arm meant that not all the stray lead had missed me, I heard the music that I had been waiting for. Bless her. Bless my Catherine.

0: Well, I'm not in the Nugent building anymore, and here at Prater's and Miles, I managed to exercise such talents and training as I have without putting too great a strain on my blood pressure. A situation which not only pleases Mrs. McLean, a girl named Catherine, but also meets with the unreserved approval of her husband. Aside from an aversion to little white pills and a tendency to sneak frequent looks at his watch long about closing time each day, that husband is reputed to have only the normal number of faults. His greatest strong point remains his memory, which is convenient equipment for anniversaries. It will also ever be cherished for reminding him that the look on the face of a fellow named Ferris was a carbon copy of the expression he had last seen the day one of the men in his outfit disobeyed orders and wiped out half a dozen belligerent Nipponese. Ferris got only two, while a man who was protesting what had happened to his brother got twice that many. But it is possible that he died just as happy. Personally, I... Oh, good Lord. Look what time it is. Where's my briefcase?
1: Going down.
0: Hold it, Johnny. Make room for one more.

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0: 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Next Thursday for Suspense, our star will be Mr. Edward G. Robinson. The play is called A Case of Nerves. And it is, as we say,
2: a tale well calculated to keep you in suspense.
0: Tonight's suspense play was produced and edited by William Spear and directed by Norman MacDonald. Music for Suspense is composed by Lucian Morawek and conducted by Lud Bluskin. Very Much Like a Nightmare is an original play written for radio by M. Carl Holman and John Michael Hayes. Dennis O'Keefe may soon be seen co-starred with Ann Sheridan in the Howard Welch production, Woman on the Run. In the coming weeks, you will hear such stars as Charles Boyer, Broderick Crawford, and Jack Carson. Don't forget, next Thursday, same time, Autolite will present Suspense, starring Edward G. Robinson.
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0: This week marks the 16th annual observance of World Trade Week. 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

0: And now, a tale well calculated to keep you in suspense. We live in an age of wonders. What was yesterday's impossibility is today's miracle and tomorrow's fact. So perhaps our story today isn't just a story. We only say perhaps, but it might be worth asking yourself, is it just a story? In a moment, Act One of Heads You Lose, starring William Redfield as Steve Kimberly and written especially for Suspense by Robert Arthur. The first portion of Suspense is brought to you by the makers of Alpine Cigarettes.
1: What's it like to smoke an Alpine? Well, it's like many fresh, light-hearted things you enjoy. It's like the splash of an oar on a quiet lake. Like the sight of a flag rippling in the wind. The way the air suddenly cools during a summer rain. That's what it's like to smoke an Alpine. It's nothing at all like the sort of smoking you may be used to. Alpine gives you a fresh, high-spirited sort of smoke. A hearty, even exhilarating kind of taste. If this sounds good to you, try Alpine filter cigarettes.

0: It was a nice, chilly morning in October, and Rollo Collins and I were sitting in Rollo's office wondering where our next dollar was coming from. Rollo didn't look hungry since he weighs about 300 pounds and has the appearance of a dishonest cherub, but I knew he was. As for me, Steve Kimberly, I felt like a walking skeleton. Rollo and I were private detectives. Now, I won't try to whitewash us. Let me just say nobody ever actually proved anything against us. But we were, let's face it, a firm people came to in desperation with cases more reputable firms wouldn't handle. And when the intercom buzzed, Rollo and I jumped.
1: Yes, my dear.

0: was a tall, thin guy with a tall, thin face. And as he closed the office door and looked at us, his Adam's apple jumped up and down nervously.
1: My name is Ward, Harrison Ward. I'm an attorney. I wish to engage you to find someone for me.
0: Oh, butter wouldn't have melted in Rollo's mouth as he waved Ward to a chair.
2: You've come to the right place, Mr. Ward. We find people. That's our business.
1: Well, this is an unusual case. I want you to find... Well, his name is Joshua Franklin.
2: Joshua Franklin? Surely you're not serious. Joshua Franklin's disappearance is one of the great mysteries of the century.
0: Isn't he the Wall Street financier who walked out of his office one day with $100,000 in cash?
1: That's the man.
0: Ah, and was never seen again?
1: Precisely. Hmm. Not the slightest clue to his fate has ever been discovered. I told you it was an unusual case.
2: But, my dear Mr. Ward, according to my recollection, even when he vanished, Joshua Franklin was a dying man.
1: Yes. Yes, that's true. His body was riddled with disease. Doctors gave him 6 months at the outside. It was such a pity. That brilliant financial mind, as keen as ever. The body that no miracle of science could keep going.
0: In that case, Mr. Ward, no matter where he went, Joshua Franklin must have died at least 6 years ago.
1: Oh, yes. Dozen specialists assure me he cannot possibly still be alive.
2: And yet you wish us to find him? My dear Mr. Ward, on occasion we do the impossible. But we cannot work miracles.
0: What you need, Mr. Ward, is a spirit medium.
1: Please, gentlemen, I assure you, I've come to you in desperation. I know that Mr. Franklin must be dead, and yet...
2: Yes? Please go on.
1: 3 weeks ago, Joshua Franklin spoke to me on the telephone.
0: Oh, come on now. You can hardly expect us to believe that.
1: Well, it couldn't have been anybody else. He identified himself by a secret code.
2: Did you recognize his voice?
1: Well, no, it did seem changed. But it may have been a bad connection.
2: Mr. Ward, you're certain it was Joshua Franklin?
1: I'd swear to it. The things he reminded me of. Well, no one else knew about them, living or dead.
0: Oh, I'll bet, especially dead.
2: Tell me, just why did Joshua Franklin phone you?
1: He instructed me to sell 10,000 shares of Universal Mining stock, which he owned.
2: Did he say why?
1: He promised to explain later. But he never called again.
0: Probably St. Peter wouldn't let him slip out to use the telephone.
2: Steve. Mr. Ward, think carefully. Was it a long-distance call?
0: What else could it have been, Rollo? Very long distance.
1: I think it was a local call. But with this new direct dialing, it's so hard to tell.
2: But Mr. Ward, we are forced to believe that Joshua Franklin is still alive. In or near the city. We'll take the case. Our fee is $100 a day.
1: Well, that's quite all right.
2: In addition, we would expect to collect the reward originally offered. $100,000 if we find him alive, and $50,000 if we find him dead.
0: So, at last, we had a case, finding a missing millionaire who had been dead 7 years. Harrison Ward gave us a $500 advance and left. My own starting point was that mysterious phone call in the order to sell 10,000 shares of Universal Mining stock. I went to a stockbroker friend. He told me the unexpected sale had created a small panic in Universal Mining. Somebody usually makes money off such panics. My friend came up with a name. The name of an individual who had sold Universal Mining short just before the panic and made about $20,000. The man was an amateur, not an experienced Wall Street operator. I did some checking on the fellow and then reported back to Rollo Collins.
2: You say his name is Green. Dawson Green?
0: Mm-hmm.
2: Don't place it, but somehow it's familiar.
0: Professor Lawson Green, Ph.D., FRCS, and a lot of other initials. About 10 years ago, he was a professor of neurosurgery at a big medical college.
2: You say he was. What happened?
0: Well, he got mixed up in some kind of scandal, something to do with some rather radical experiments he was making, and he resigned. Since then, he's been living all alone out in the suburbs.
2: And you think he made that telephone call and hoaxed our legal friend, Harrison Ward?
0: Oh, Rollo, I think he did. He's the only one who cashed in on the deal.
3: Curious, Steve.
2: Curious. I wonder where he got that confidential stuff he told Ward.
0: Maybe he knew Joshua Franklin once. Anyway, I'm going to find out.

0: Sit tight, Rollo, while I go out and have words with the mysterious Professor Green. Professor Green's place turned out to be a big stone house set back in a grove of trees and surrounded by a heavy wire fence. Obviously, he liked solitude. I drove into the local village and asked some questions. It turned out the professor had bought the place 7 years before and put in a lot of curious machinery. With him, he'd had a white-haired man he called his brother. Only the brother had never been seen again. Yeah, and just 7 years earlier, Joshua Franklin had disappeared too. A connection? Oh, I'd have bet my life on it. So, I telephoned Professor Green.
1: Hello, hello, what do you want?
0: Is this Professor Green?
1: Yes, yes, who are you? Why are you calling me?
0: My name is Steve Kimberly. I'd like to talk to you about an old friend of yours, Joshua Franklin.
1: About who?
0: Whom is the correct usage, Professor?
1: I don't know what you're talking about. Goodbye.
0: Not so fast, Professor. I'm just a fellow who's interested in Joshua Franklin. I'm working alone, but if you insist, I can call in the cops.
1: Police?
0: Only, I hate crowds. Don't you?
1: Very well. Come out to my house. I'll see you.
0: You see? Sometimes the easy way is the best way. I drove back. The gate was open. I drove up to the front door. A little white-haired man with bright, nervous eyes and shaking fingers let me in.
2: Well, come in, come in.
0: Thank you, Professor. I'm glad you agreed to see me, alone.
2: I haven't any idea what you want. I agreed to see you just to stop this insufferable nuisance.
0: Well, I'd hardly call one phone call insufferable. However, I'll get down to business. Where is Joshua Franklin? What became of him?
2: I don't know. I never heard of Joshua Franklin. Now, young man, goodbye.
0: No, you're not getting rid of me that easily, Professor, so let's start over. Where is Joshua Franklin?
2: What do you want? Why have you come here? I won't let you ruin my experiment. It's my whole life. And now you're trying to destroy what I've done. Take away everything that I've accomplished after I've given up my career. Everything to...
0: Oh, Professor, Professor, easy, easy. You're going to blow your top here. Now, believe me, I'm not here to destroy anything. I'm here as a friend. I want to help you.
2: What brought you here, anyway?
0: That little transaction in Universal Mining stock.
2: So that's it?
0: Mm-hmm.
2: I was afraid. But he told me to do it.
0: He? You mean Joshua Franklin?
2: Yes. I mean Joshua Franklin.
0: Ah. You've got him here in this house? You've kept him a prisoner all these years?
2: No. I only saved his life. I'm the one who's been the prisoner.
0: You saved his life? In spite of what the doctor said, Well, man, why all the secrecy? You could have been famous.
2: You'll see. Yes, I'll take you to Joshua Franklin himself. And then you'll understand.
0: The little professor led me down a long corridor to a heavy metal door. And as we went, my brain was clicking like an adding machine. I was busy trying to figure out my next step when Green led me down a flight of stairs into a pitch black room. There was some kind of pump going.
2: Here we are. Joshua Franklin is in this room.
0: Uh-huh. Well, turn on the light.
2: No, not yet. I'll speak to him first. Now, don't be surprised if his voice is odd. Mr. Franklin, I'm here. How are you this morning?
3: I'm tired. Tired beyond human endurance.
2: I know. But I'm working on the problem. Soon you'll be a new man again.
3: Don't bother to lie to me. I know the truth.
2: You must be patient. It takes time and money.
3: You'll never succeed, never. I was a fool ever to think you could. I should have died as nature intended. Finish me now and let me have peace.
2: Please. You must be patient. I'll return later. Now rest. Now he can no longer hear us, unless you'll turn on the light.
0: Hey, this is a laboratory. Nothing in here but apparatus. Where's Franklin?
4: He's in here. He was speaking to us through this loudspeaker.
0: Well, okay, then where is he?
4: Over there, in the far corner.
0: In the... Oh, now quit kidding. All I see is that pump, a lot of glass tubing with some red liquid bubbling through it. And on top, a black glass ball about 18 inches in diameter.
4: To save Joshua Franklin, desperate measures were necessary.
0: What do you mean?
4: He's inside that glass ball.
0: What?
4: The pump keeps him alive.
0: Inside that glass ball? Well, you couldn't get a man in that thing. You could just about get his... Oh, no.
4: Exactly, Mr. Kimberly. His head.
0: I believed him. I had to believe him. We went back upstairs and talked. Green told me how he'd been experimenting with animals, gone too far, and got fired. Then how Joshua Franklin had come to him.
4: You see, he had heard an exaggerated account of my experiments. He offered me $100,000 to give him a new body.
0: Put his head on a new body?
4: Exactly. I told him I couldn't do it. He insisted. He was dying and he was frantic. So, I agreed.
0: Knowing all the time you couldn't?
4: Not then, no. But I hoped that someday I could. So, we came here and I performed the operation. I discarded the disease-ridden body. I placed the healthy head inside the glass, where it's kept alive by a circulating nutrient fluid. Oh, but the details don't matter. All these years, I've struggled in secret, afraid that if the world knew, I'd be called a monster and put in jail. And now it's all for nothing. Nothing. You found me out. You'll call the police.
0: Now, Professor, take it easy. You've got it all wrong. I'm here to help you.
4: Help me? How?
0: Well, for one thing, I'm going to be your business manager.
4: I don't understand.
0: Now, look, you need assistance, a big laboratory with those you might succeed yet in learning how to join Franklin's head to another healthy body.
4: Oh, yes. Yes, I could. I'm sure of it. Oh, but it would take so much money.
0: That's just it. That'll be my job. Now, downstairs in that lab, you have one of the smartest minds that ever operated on Wall Street. We'll use it to plot stock market operations that will net us millions. That universal mining deal was just penny ante stuff.
4: Oh, but it won't work. He won't cooperate.
0: That's all right. Let me argue with him. Maybe I'm more persuasive than you are. I'll talk to him now. Alone. Professor finally agreed. He took me back down into his lab, switched on the apparatus, and left me alone. Mr. Franklin, can you hear me?
3: Who's there?
0: My name is Kimberly. Professor Green has called me in to help him with your case.
3: It's too late. I have no hope. If you knew how tired I am, how terribly tired.
0: Now, look, it's only a matter of money. With your help, we can get the money.
3: I'm not interested. I refuse to help you. I try to avoid my destiny, and I've been punished for it. But I've suffered enough. In the name of heaven, shut off the pump and let me go.
0: Now, Mr. Franklin, I don't want to do...
3: Are you interested in money?
0: Well, sure I am. Isn't everybody?
3: If you want money, I'll pay you $200,000. Does that interest you?
0: It interests me a whole lot. What do I have to do for it?
3: Just one thing. Shut off the pump.
0: Shut off the pump?
3: Let me find peace at last. If you knew how unendurable it is to spend your life in utter blackness, thinking, always thinking, please, Mr. Kimberly, tell me that you agree.
0: Well, why not? Now, maybe you've guessed I hadn't any intention of going through with the deal. But I let him talk, and this is how he explained it to me. His lawyer, Ward, had the key to a safe deposit box but didn't know what was in it. We arranged I was to phone Ward, put the phone in front of the speaker, and that way Franklin could talk to him like he had before. So I did it. I set everything up for Joshua Franklin's living head in its glass ball to talk to Harrison Ward. Ward was puzzled, but he agreed to give me the key when I arrived, and I hung up fast. Here, Mr. Franklin. It's all set.
3: Now keep your word. Shut off the pump.
0: Well, sure, Mr. Franklin, sure. Just as soon as I get the money out of the deposit box.
3: You promised to stop the pump.
0: And I will. But I haven't got the money yet. As soon as I have it, I'll turn the pump off.
3: Thank you. And after all these years, I'll be able to have peace. You're not lying to me. You swear you will stop the pump and let me go?
0: Sure, Mr. Franklin, I swear it. Of course, I had my fingers crossed when I said it. Shut off that pump and do myself out of $1 million. Not Mrs. Kimberly's little boy, Steve. Only something happened I hadn't figured on. The door burst open and Professor Green rushed in.
2: I've been listening, but I won't let you do it. I won't.
0: Professor, listen to me. You're making a mistake.
2: You can't stop the pump. You can't let Franklin die.
0: Professor, listen.
2: This is my whole life's work. I'll stop you. I'll kill you.
0: He shot at me and the shot went wild. I ducked and yelled at him. Professor, let me tell you something.
2: I'll kill you.
0: Second shot went over my head and hit the glass ball which held all that remained alive of Joshua Franklin. I looked up and for just a second I saw the glass ball split open and fall towards me. Then the professor fired again. This time both bullets hit me somewhere in the chest or stomach, and that was the last thing I knew as I dived into a pool of darkness 1 million miles deep. How long the darkness lasted, I don't know. A day, a week, a year. But at last, through the darkness that seemed to crush in on me like a ton of black velvet curtains, I heard Rollo's voice.
5: Steve! Steve, can you hear me? Steve?
0: I tried to open my eyes and found they were open, and it was still pitch dark. I moved my lips, and words came out. Rollo, I hear you.
5: Oh, that's fine, Steve. That's fine. I was worried about you.
0: Where am I? What happened? I remember Green shooting me then.
5: One question at a time, Steve. As for where you are, you're in Washington, D.C.
0: In Washington?
5: In a secret room down in the basement of a certain hospital, Steve, my friend. You can expect lots of company. Doctors, scientists. They'll all be here to ask you questions.
0: Oh, you mean about Green and how he kept Joshua Franklin's head alive.
5: No, Steve. About you. You see, officially, you're dead.
0: I'm dead?
5: You had a very nice funeral in Lawnwood Cemetery.
0: What are you talking about? Why does your voice sound so funny?
5: Because you're hearing it through a special hookup. You see, Steve, when you didn't come back, I called on Professor Green. After he killed you, he cracked up completely. But not before he'd done one thing. Not before he'd saved your life. The same way he saved Joshua Franklin.
0: No. It's not true.
5: I'm afraid it is. Listen. That's the pump that keeps you alive. The government is taking care of you now, Steve. You're a top secret hush-hush project. But you should feel pretty good. You're immortal now. You're going to live forever in your little glass jar.
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24: I didn't want to hurt him. I didn't want to hurt him, but I couldn't do it while he lay there sleeping so peacefully. He had to be awake when it happened. He had to be awake. Bob? Bob?
25: Hmm?
24: Bob, get up. Get up.
25: What's the matter? I haven't...
24: We have an audition.
25: What time is it?
24: 20 minutes to 11.
25: An audition in the middle of the night?
24: There's a club over on 8th Street needs a dance team. Tabor just phoned me, said to get over there right away.
25: I didn't hear any phone.
24: You were asleep.
25: It usually wakes me. All right, I'll get dressed. I suppose they want us to go on tonight. I'm not going to be much good. I think it could wait till morning, anyway.
24: That was step number one. While he was dressing, I stepped out to the payphone in the hall. I could hear him in the bathroom. I looked at the watch. I didn't have to rush. I had time, enough time.
26: Yes?
24: Hello, Jimmy?
26: Was that you, Edith?
24: Yes. Jimmy, we're battling again. I think this time it's the end. He's going to leave me.
26: No, that's silly. Is he there now?
24: Yes.
26: Well, put him on. I'll talk to him.
24: Oh, he's in the bathroom. He wouldn't come to the phone for me anyway. Perhaps it's best we split up. I don't know.
26: No. Well, you're the best thing that ever happened to that kid brother of mine, and I won't let him do anything he'll be sorry for. Suppose I drop up there now and see him.
24: I don't know, Jimmy.
26: I'll be right over, kid. You just sit tight. Leave it to me. I've been managing that spoiled little brat for years. I'll be right up there.
24: Yes, Jimmy. Step number two. The big brother was going to step over and straighten everything out. I looked at the watch again. It was 10:45. He'd get there at 11. Just the time. Just the right time.
25: All right. Are we going or aren't we?
24: Oh, you got ready quickly.
25: Who was that on the phone?
24: Wrong number.
25: Yeah? Did you tell a wrong number? You couldn't go out with them tonight?
24: I said it was a wrong number.
25: Yeah, I heard you.
24: You don't believe me?
25: You're going to get ready to go out or aren't you?
24: I didn't like to have it that way, but that was how it had to be. Violent, angry. Like there'd been an argument. That was how it was going to have to look. He turned his back to me and started lifting our costumes into a little suitcase. I slid the knife into my hand. Cold, cold. Even the wood handle was cold. What would the steel feel like to Bob? I came very close to him. He started to turn.
25: Where's your other
24: tab? And I jumped forward quickly and lost the knife somewhere in his throat. Meant to let the knife slip out of my hand that way. I stood quietly until he stopped writhing. Then I reached down and lifted the knife up and wiped the handle off. I had to do that. Then I dropped it again. For a moment, I watched the blood soaking across the rug. I couldn't take my eyes off it. I was fascinated by it. Then I snapped awake. I looked around the room. I don't know what for. I'd taken care of everything, but I looked anyway. And then I saw it. The little pocket watch that George had loaned me for the timing, because everything had to be timed right, just right. I must have put it down there when I did it. I slipped it into my handbag, put on my hat and coat. It was 10 to 11. That was when he died. 10 minutes to 11.
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24: It was 10 minutes to 11 when I slipped out of the apartment. The timing had to be right, just right. That was when I'd killed him. 10 minutes to 11. I had to get away quickly now. It had to be the back stairs. I went down them as quickly as I could, my heart beating wildly. If anyone saw me, it was the end. I'd die in the chair for what I'd...
0: Please, please, please. Now, shall we go down, Dingy? There's the elevator. Oh, Dingy, please, please, please. Come on, Dingy. Oh, Pinky wants to go down the stairs.
1: Oh, no.
0: Yes, Pinky? Oh, the elevator. Very well, Pinky, the elevator it will be. Pinky should have said so the first time. Come along, Pinky.
24: I was trembling violently when I hit the street. Nobody had seen me. Nobody had seen me. I lost myself in the Broadway crowds. But all of a sudden, I didn't want lights. I wanted quiet and shadows. I cut across to park. I passed the apartment house once. There was no one around. I came back and dove down the stairway marked service entrance. I walked through the cellar.
2: Edith, here, over here.
24: Oh, George.
2: Did anyone see you come in?
24: No one. I'm sure no one did. Oh, George.
2: Come on, up the stairs here. I thought we might use a service elevator, but it's too risky. It's only one flight up. Steady now. Corridor's clear. Come on, come on. There, it's all over. It's all over, dear.
24: Oh, George, hold me. I'm shivering so.
2: Well, it's all over, dear. It's all over now.
24: There were no more things to do now. No more steps to take cautiously, carefully. I was on the top of the ladder now, and I could reach out and pluck the stars right out of the sky. I had to stay up there. I had to stay up there. I wasn't nervous at all, Val. You'd have thought I'd been doing that sort of thing all my life.
2: Oh, you're wonderful, Edith.
24: All I remember is the blood on the carpet. It'll have to be cleaned, you know.
2: Mm-hmm.
24: We will be happy now, won't we, Georgia?
2: Oh, that will be the police.
24: Oh, I'd forgotten. I was thinking it was all over.
2: It's just this little more. Do you feel up to it?
24: Oh, I'm all right, dear. I'll be fine. You'll see. I won't throw it all away now. Open the door.
3: Ms. Reed,
24: Yes?
1: We're from the police department, Ms. Reed.
24: The police department? What?
1: Well, Ms. Reed, your husband's had an accident.
24: Bob? Tell me. Tell me.
1: He's been stabbed, ma'am. He's dead.
24: Bob? What?
1: We'd like to have you come down to headquarters to identify him. And...
24: Bob? Oh, no. Oh, no, no, no. I cried then. It was sort of a release. I was tired and lost all of a sudden, and I cried real tears. I knew they would be impressed. I was crying because I was tired, and they would think I was crying because of Bob. And that was good. That was good. I thought we might go downtown in a police car. Instead, they had a cab waiting, and they were considerate, and they drove slowly. Only they drove slowly along Broadway, and I couldn't ask them not to. And I had to close my eyes to keep out the light, to hold down the memories. And that was good, too. They thought the pain I was having was grief over Bob.
1: He's in here, this door here. On the table here.
24: Just a lump under a white sheet. Just a long lump under a white sheet, all that was left of Bob. All that was left of the man who'd been my husband.
1: I'll have to take this sheet off his face now, Miss Reed.
24: I...
2: Steady.
1: This your husband?
24: Yes. Yes, that's Bob.
2: Steady, steady.
1: That'll be all in here, if you'll come with me. You'll come in here.
24: What?
1: It'll only be for a moment, I'm sure. This is Lieutenant Milgram in charge of the case. This is Miss Reed.
3: Oh, Miss Reed. Now, won't you sit over here?
24: Thank you.
3: I know you must be under a terrific strain, and I won't keep you any longer than I have to, Mrs. Reed. I'll make things as easy for you as I can.
1: And this is George Lee.
3: How do you do, Mr. Lee?
4: How do you do? We've all been terribly shocked by this.
3: Yes.
24: Who would want to kill Bob? He had no enemies. Was it robbery or...
3: No, I'm afraid it was no robbery.
24: But then what?
3: You went out tonight.
24: Yes.
3: Early?
24: Yes, at about 7. I don't know the exact time. Close to 7. The doorman would know.
3: As we asked him, he said 7. When did you return to your apartment?
24: I hadn't been home all night.
3: Where were you?
4: Well, she was at my place. You must know that. Your men picked us up there.
3: Uh-huh.
4: Yes. Yes, she was with me. Oh, on business, I assure you. Mr. and Mrs. Reed were two of my dearest friends. I'm a dance director. I was working with them on a routine.
24: He had wanted me to say I'd been in another man's apartment. He had wanted me to come right out and say it. Cops thought it was unnatural to be too good. They became suspicious if you were too good. There was a leaky water faucet that kept dripping somewhere in the room.
3: And you stayed in the apartment till now?
24: Yes, of course.
3: I see. What time did you get to Mr. Lee's apartment?
24: About 7:15, I guess.
3: Doorman up there?
24: Yes.
3: Suppose he saw you go in?
24: Yes.
4: Oh, look, Inspector.
3: Lieutenant.
4: I'm sorry, Lieutenant. You're not thinking that Edith here could have had anything to do with this horrible thing.
3: I didn't say so, did I?
4: Well, I can assure you that Mrs. Reed did not stir from my apartment all evening.
3: Well, before you left your own place, Mrs. Reed, you asked a neighbor to go into your apartment at 11 o'clock and wake your husband up, didn't you?
24: Yes. Bob was supposed to come with me to Mr. Lee's, but he had a headache and said he would lie down for a while, try to sleep it off and join us later. I asked Mrs. Ryan to drop in on him at 11 and wake him.
3: Uh-huh.
24: I knew he would sleep it out if I left him alone, and I did want to get this routine finished.
3: I see.
24: Mrs. Ryan didn't stab him.
3: No, Mrs. Ryan didn't stab him. She went in at 11, as you told her, and she found Mr. Reed lying on the rug and someone standing over him with a knife in his hand.
24: Who?
4: What?
24: Who?
3: Joe, ask one of the boys to ring in,
1: Yes, sir.
24: The timing had been perfect. Everything had gone well. I was aware that I wasn't shivering anymore. I was complete master of myself now. I had nothing to be afraid of now. Why, he'd even picked up the knife.
5: Edith! Oh, Edith, thank heaven.
24: Jimmy, what?
5: Edith, will you tell these guys what's what? They seem to be in some kind of a fog. They think I killed Bob. I don't know what's happening to me, but...
3: Easy.
24: You don't mean he...
3: Yes, he's the fellow Mrs. Ryan found with a knife in his hand, his own hunting knife.
24: Oh, no, no, that's impossible. Bob was his brother. Jimmy, I know you didn't do it.
5: Well, of course I didn't do it. Tell him about the quarrel. Tell him about the phone call.
24: About the quarrel? The phone call?
5: Yeah, tell him that I was sort of a misfix-it for you two when things got out of hand. Tell him how I felt about Bob and you.
24: What quarrel, Jimmy? What phone call?
5: What quarrel? Well, the one you had with tonight with Bob.
24: I?
5: What's the matter? Tell him about calling me up.
24: Jimmy, what are you talking about?
5: What am I talking about? You called me tonight from the apartment and said you and Bob were splitting up and... Well, why are you shaking your head?
24: I just don't know what you're talking about, Jimmy. Bob and I didn't quarrel. I didn't call anyone.
3: What time did the call come?
5: Oh, about 10:45, and around that, I said I'd be over and try and straighten things out.
3: Mrs. Reed was with you at the time?
4: What? Oh, yes, yes, certainly.
3: Did you make any calls?
4: No, none.
5: Edith, for heaven's sake!
3: Was anybody with you when you got the call?
5: No, I was in bed.
3: It was your knife, wasn't it, Mac?
5: Oh, yes, but I don't know how it got to Bob's apartment. It was there when I got there. Bob was dead when I arrived.
3: You quarreled with your brother on occasion, didn't you?
5: Not quarrel. No, I was the older brother. I had to straighten him out once or twice.
3: Mrs. Ryan says you often quarreled with him.
5: Oh, they weren't quarrels. Edith, she used to call up when things went wrong, and I'd hustle over and help out. I had a lot of influence with Bob. I tell you, Edith, you're kidding with me. Tell him. Tell him how I felt about Bob. Go on, tell him.
24: You killed him. You killed him.
5: Edith!
24: I told you I loved him. I told you that the last time you asked me to leave him and go with you. I told you that the last time and the time before that and the time before that.
5: Edith, you...
3: You mean he and your husband quarreled over you?
24: Yes.
5: Edith, you don't know what you're saying.
24: You had to kill him. Love you. I hate you. I hate you.
5: What?
24: I'm sorry, hating you.
5: She's crazy. You're lying.
3: Take him away.
5: Edith!
24: I did it well. I did it superbly. I was sorry for Jimmy, but he didn't count, really. It was him or me. I was after happiness, and nobody was going to stand in my way. Nobody. Nobody. They drove me home in a police car. George went home alone. I suddenly remembered I hadn't a chance to give him back his watch. It was a foolish little thought to have now.
3: The night air will make you feel better. Cool, you know.
24: Yes.
3: Your husband was a fairly wealthy man, wasn't he?
24: I don't know. Yes, I suppose he was.
3: Didn't use much of it, did he?
24: I...
3: Why?
24: Well, he wanted to be a great dancer. Show business was in his blood.
3: Oh?
24: He said he was going to become as great as Astaire or Bulger or Kelly.
3: Oh.
24: And he was going to do it the way they did it, the hard way. He wasn't going to buy success. He insisted we live on our club earnings and ignore the other...
3: I see. Well, you'll be quite a wealthy woman now.
24: I don't want to think about it.
6: Here we are, Chief.
3: Well, good night, Mrs. Reed. Oh, it's almost 2:00. Good morning, Mrs. Reed.
24: Good morning.
3: You want me to see you in?
24: No, I'll be all right. Thank you for everything.
7: Oh, good evening, ma'am.
24: Hello, Joseph. 6, please.
7: I'm sorry
24: Thank
7: about
24: you,
7: but
24: Joseph.
7: You're not going to sleep up there, are you?
24: Yes, Joseph. There's nothing to be afraid of. When you love someone the way I love Bob, it...
7: Oh, yeah, I understand, ma'am. You're right. Well, here we are, ma'am.
24: Thank you, Joseph. I stood in the doorway for a moment before I snapped on the light. I thought I could smell the death in the air. They do in novels. But there was nothing. Nothing. I snapped the light on and closed the door. The police had cleaned the room nicely. There was only the spot on the rug. Only the blood on the rug. There was nothing here to be afraid of. No voices, no ghosts, nothing. I was tired. I needed sleep badly. I went into the bedroom and locked the door and tried to sleep. Can you be so tired that you can't sleep? Can't even force an eyelid down over your eye? Can you be that tired? And the blackness and the quiet, they seem to be smothering me. And then I heard it. At first, I didn't know what it was. I wasn't frightened. I just didn't know what it was. George's watch, of course. The little pocket watch he'd loaned me in my handbag on the bedside table. How silly. They sound so loud in an empty room at night. I snapped on the light. It wasn't that I was afraid. There was nothing to be afraid of, not really. But suddenly, I was just a lonely little girl. I didn't want quiet now. I wanted to hear voices, happy sounds, happy noises. I wanted George. I needed to be with him. I needed terribly to be with him now.
26: Yes?
24: George?
26: Oh, Edith, what's the matter?
24: I forgot to give you back your watch.
26: Oh, Edith, don't be silly at a time like
24: this. I know it. It isn't really that.
26: Well, what is it?
24: I've got to see you. I'm coming over.
26: No, wait. At this hour, it's silly, Edith. It's dangerous.
24: I can't help it, darling. I've got to see you.
26: Oh, wait a minute. Not here. There's a little place on 7th Avenue, an all-night lunch place near 40th. Dillard's, I think it is.
24: Right away.
26: All right.
24: The place looked empty when I got there, only a fat little man at the counter slicing some kind of meat. And then I saw George at the back at one of the few tables in the place. I ran back. Dearest.
2: Edith, no. It's not smart.
24: I just want you to hold me. Hold me for a moment. I need you so much.
2: Edith, please, the waiter.
24: Oh.
2: Stop trembling. You're trembling.
6: Yeah, well, it be, folks.
4: Two coffees, please. Do you want anything else, Edith?
24: Just you.
6: Huh?
24: I bought him tonight.
6: I don't get it.
4: Two coffees. Just two coffees, please.
6: Sure.
2: You're overwrought.
24: Why? Because I said I bought you.
2: Why?
24: When will we get married, dear? Soon?
2: You should be home sleeping.
24: I suppose we will have to wait a little while for appearance's sake, but set a date, dear. Now, go ahead.
2: Please, the waiter.
6: Two coffees.
24: Next month, perhaps. In June.
2: Edith, please, let's discuss this whole thing tomorrow in the sunlight. When things are normal.
24: In July, then. Sometime in July.
2: I...
24: What's the matter, George?
2: I...
24: When, then? I can wait, darling. I've waited this long.
2: Let's get out of here.
24: No. No, George. I'm not going to move until you answer me, George. When are you going to marry me?
2: Never. I'm not going to marry you.
24: You're joking. Don't joke with me, George.
2: I'm not going to marry with you. I don't want to tell you this now, but maybe it's better. Maybe the quicker we get things straight, the better.
24: Get things straight?
2: Please listen to me. Edith, you're a rich woman now. You've got a lot of money out of tonight. You got rid of him at a nice profit. So why not look at it as a good business deal and nothing else?
24: I don't understand.
2: A good business deal for both of us. We both took chances.
24: George, I don't...
2: I want half of what you inherit, the insurance and such, for my silence and my lies and my general help. I'm not in love with you, Edith. I never was. I needed the money.
24: There's someone else?
2: Yes.
24: There always was. Even while...
2: Yes.
24: And you want to blackmail half of my money to finance you and someone else. A business deal. The whole thing was just a business deal.
2: Please.
24: That's very funny. Bob wouldn't give me a divorce, and even if he had, I'd have gotten no money. And you and I would have needed money to live on. So I killed him.
2: Shh.
24: All that terror and all that blood for a business deal. A business deal. It's very funny. It's really very funny.
2: Are you going to...
24: I got out of there somehow and...
8: Oh, I knew what I was going to do. I knew exactly what I was going to do. I took the little watch out of my handbag, the little pocket watch that George had loaned me so that everything would go right. Just right. The little watch with his initials on it and the inscription from his father. I held it in my hand a moment, listening. Then I set the hands back to 10 minutes of 11. The exact time. The time he died. The time I killed him. Then I put the little watch down on the floor and ground it under my foot. I picked it up and listened. It was stopped. Broken and stopped. Stopped at 10 minutes to 11. Lieutenant Milgram, please. Lieutenant, this is Edith Reed. I lied to you, Lieutenant. George did it. We planned it together. Why am I telling you? Guilty conscience, I suppose. Oh, you can prove it all right. I found his watch under a corner of the carpet. It was broken during the struggle. Yes, it had stopped. At 10 minutes to 11. Yes, that was the time. 10 minutes to 11. It's terrible to love someone as much as that. I wonder if the other one loved him that much. But he'll never know now. And I suppose he'll never forgive me. George will never forgive me.

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0: 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That's R-O-M-A, Roma Wines. 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
1: suspense.
2: Right in here, Doc.
3: What happened, Sergeant Hurley?
2: I'll pick this guy up in a depot. I've been looking for him for 3 days. He's standing in the crowd screaming somebody made a sucker out of him. Getting violent.
3: Well, I better have a look at him. All right, now. No one's going to hurt you.
4: She made a sucker out of me.
2: There he goes again.
3: Who made a sucker
4: out of you? Yeah, sure, she made a sucker out of me.
3: Hand me my gun.
2: What are you going to do, Doc?
3: Give him something to quiet him down.
2: You think he's pulling an act?
3: It's hard to tell. Maybe temporary insanity. Now pull up his sleeve.
2: Come on, you.
4: Come on. She made a sucker out of me.
2: Who did? Who made a sucker out of me?
4: Fate. It was fate, I tell you. Yeah. Yeah, that was it, a gag.
2: This guy's crazy.
3: Maybe. Yeah, that's far enough, hold him. There.
2: Will that stuff put him to sleep?
3: Should.
2: How long will he be under?
3: About 10 hours.
4: Okay. She ran out on me. She left me flat.
2: It's starting to work.
3: Mm-hmm. Very fast reaction.
2: I'll come back and question him later.
3: And what's he in for?
2: Murder.
3: Who'd he kill?
2: Some cheap confidence mug. But the motive we haven't got.
4: You see, Wallingford's my name. Charles Richard Wallingford. Yeah, don't call me Smith.
2: Hey, get that. He's talking in his sleep.
3: Sometimes they do under the influence of a sedative.
4: Oh, Wallingford.
3: Especially when they have something on their conscience they want to get rid of.
2: I'd better take notes. And you stay here as a witness, Doc.
4: Yeah. That's me, Charles Richard Wallingford. But don't let that fancy moniker fool you. No, sir, I'm no banker or executive. I'm just a guy who worked in a porter in a big office building downtown. But I don't want you to think I didn't have any ambition, no. I know that someday I'd get my break, and when I did, there was nothing going to stop me from going places. No, sir, not a thing. Now, take that night, for instance. It was 6 o'clock, and most of the offices were emptying out. I had my broom and mop, and was ready to start cleaning the office of P.J. Rogers. P.J., he's the president of the Apex Advertising Agency. I always like to start with the top boys. I looked around P.J.'s office. Soft, easy chairs. Lots of buttons to push to make people jump. Yeah, this would be the life. Well, I started my broom going, I swept around, and I bent down to pick up the wastebasket, and a piece of torn paper caught my eye. Now get this. I don't know whether it was fate or just plain curiosity, but I read what was written on it. It was a memorandum from the desk of S.M. Parry to P.J. Rogers, and it said, "The judges have decided that the winner of the toothpaste contest is Pat Smith of Boston." Now, I knew that that was the Century toothpaste contest that just ended last week. 25,000 smackaroos to the winner. And this guy, Pat Smith of Boston, won it. Some guys have all the luck. Just for writing a slogan. $25,000, and this Doug guy doesn't even know he won it yet. Yeah, he don't even know he won it. But I do. I got what's called an inspiration. According to the radio, the winner won't be announced until the 15th of this month. Today's only the 12th. Charlie, my boy. Charlie, my boy, I say to myself. When fate decides to hand you a break, who are you to turn it down? I stalled around until I'd made sure everyone had left the agency. Then I went for the filing cabinets that had the entries. They were listed from A to Z. I found the names that began with S, and I started looking for Pat Smith from Boston. There were over 200 Smiths, Abe Smith, Betty Smith, Carl Smith. I went through them until I came to Ollie Smith. And the next one was Pat Smith of 500 Commonwealth Avenue, Boston, Massachusetts. I copied the address and the slogan. Brother, to me, that slogan sure sounded corny. But who am I to judge $25,000? I went downstairs to the locker room, I changed my clothes, I beat it over to Grand Central, and I caught the midnight to Boston.
5: Front boy.
4: 500 Commonwealth Avenue is a big hotel.

0: Room 1133.
1: 1133, thanks.
0: Mister, look, we have...
1: The clerk started to yell something after me. The elevator door closed and I didn't wait. Yeah, I wish I had, but I didn't.
2: Yeah?
1: Hello. My name's Wallingford. Charlie Wallingford. I'd like to talk to you.
2: What about?
1: About $25,000.
2: This a joke?
1: That kind of money isn't funny, mister.
2: Come on in.
1: Thanks.
2: I'll just move my clothes and you can sit down.
1: Yeah, thanks. Thanks a lot.
2: Now, what can I do for you, Mr. Wallingford?
1: Mr. Smith, how would you like to make $12,500?
2: That's a lot of money.
1: It sure is.
2: What do I have to do?
1: You entered the Century Toothpaste Contest, didn't you?
2: The slogan contest? Yeah, how'd you know?
1: I work for the people that run the contest.
2: I see.
1: And I can fix it so that you can win first prize.
2: I'm beginning to understand.
1: Good. Then I don't have to do any explaining.
2: It isn't exactly legal, is it?
1: Well, maybe not.
2: I thought all these contests were running the up and up.
1: They are. This happens to be an unusual circumstance.
2: I see.
1: Somebody had to win. It might as well be you.
2: Tell me, why of all the contestants did you happen to pick me?
1: Oh, I don't know. Just chalk it up to fate.
2: And suppose I don't agree to your proposition.
1: Then I'll find somebody else who will.
2: Simple as that?
1: Yeah.
2: All right. It's a deal, Mr. Wallingford.
1: Just plain Charlie to all my business friends.
2: Shake.
1: Yeah. Well, I suppose you're busy.
2: Not at all.
1: Don't you have some kind of job you got to get to?
2: No. That's why I came to Boston.
1: Oh. How long you been here?
2: 2 days.
1: Wait a minute. How come your entry had this address?
2: Oh, I reserved this room a month ago. I've been using it as my mailing address.
1: Oh, I see. Where are you from, Pat?
2: Nowhere in particular, just where my business takes me.
1: You don't say. Got any family?
2: No, not a soul.
1: Maybe you have friends here in Boston,
2: not
1: huh?
2: Not one.
1: Gee, that's too bad.
2: Why the look?
1: Oh, nothing. I was just thinking.
2: About the money?
1: Right the first time.
2: You know, it's too bad our paths didn't cross before.
1: Why's that?
2: I think we'd have made a good team.
1: What's your racket?
2: Stocks and bonds.
1: Sell them?
2: Uh-huh.
1: Legitimate?
2: What do you think?
1: I don't. Say, isn't contests out of your alley?
2: That's just a hobby.
1: But sometimes they pay off, huh? Well, come on, let's blow this place. We'll really celebrate our little deal.
2: Sure, anything you say.
1: I knew I had this guy figured from the second I laid eyes on him. Just a small-time confidence mug. And I knew he wasn't going to play 50-50 with me. No, sir. The minute he got his hands in that dough, I'd have to sing for my half. So I decided to take it all. Yeah, I could be Pat Smith for a couple of days. And just so there wouldn't be too many Smiths, I'd fix this one up with a one-way ticket. We went to a place for coffee and sandwiches. I had some of my sleeping pills with me, and by the time we got to the apple pie, he was feeling them.
2: Something wrong with me.
1: What's the matter?
2: My head. I'm going around like a top.
1: Oh, come on. Come on, give me your arm.
2: Yeah.
1: Well, here we are. The air will straighten you out.
2: I just want to lay down.
1: You will. In a little while.
2: Where are we going?
1: Just walking.
2: I want to lay down.
1: Oh, hey, take it easy. Easy. Yeah, stand up.
2: Hey, why are we walking out of this dock?
1: Just to get you some air. Bring you around.
2: All right.
3: Hey there.
1: Yeah?
3: What's wrong, mister?
1: Well, nothing, officer. My friend here isn't feeling very good.
3: Oh, yeah? But let me have a look at him.
1: Sure.
3: Hey, wake up.
2: I just want to lay down.
3: Okay, mister. I just want to check up. Lots of funny things happen around here at night.
1: Boy, you can't be too careful.

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0: 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I looked around me and I found a piece of lead pipe and I... And that was over. I stripped off his clothes and I changed with him. I stuck the pipe under his belt and I pushed him into the water. I watched his body sink. Then I left the dock. I went back to the hotel and I went up to Smith's room and... After a while, I went to sleep.

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1: Mr. Smith? 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
0: Speaking.
1: Well, there's a young lady waiting for you.
0: Waiting for me?
1: Yes, sir. She says she's your fiancée.

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2: Hello?
3: I lay there, paralyzed with that phone in my hand.
2: Hello? Mr. Smith? Did you hear me, sir? Your fiancé.
3: My fiancé?
2: Yes, sir.
3: Oh, yeah, okay. I'll be right down.
2: She'll be waiting for you in the reception room.
3: This didn't jive. Smith said he didn't know anybody in Boston. I started to break out in a sweat. I had to go down and face her. Trying to avoid it would make things look suspicious. I took my time dressing, but my mind was going like a machine gun. But it was no use. There's nothing I could do but to face her and try and bluff my way. Pardon me, miss. You're looking for Pat Smith?
4: Yes.
3: Well, I'm Pat Smith.
4: Oh, I'm afraid there must be some mistake.
3: I guess there is.
4: Yes, the Mr. Smith I'm looking for is my fiancé.
3: You sure he's registered in this hotel?
4: I am very sure.
3: Well...
4: Oh, how foolish of me. There must be two Pat Smiths here. You and my fiancé.
3: Yeah, of course. Yeah. I never thought of that.
4: It's such a big hotel. I'll ask the clerk.
3: Yeah, do that.
4: Oh, goodbye, Mr. Smith. I'm awfully sorry I disturbed you.
3: But that's okay. Two Pat Smiths. That was something I hadn't counted on. I watched her cross the lobby to the desk. She spoke to the clerk. He smiled and picked up the phone. The dame sat down and waited. In a few minutes, a middle-aged guy walks up to the desk, and the clerk pointed out this dame to him. I took a good look at this other Pat Smith, and I beat it into the elevator and went upstairs to my room. I headed for the desk, and I started going through the late Pat Smith's things. I found his papers, and then I saw what I was looking for. A copy of the slogan he'd written. Oh, brother, I breathed a sigh of relief. It was the same as the one I'd copied from the agency's files. Fate is sure sticking closer to me than a suspicious wife. That stupid clerk could have sent me to the wrong Smith, and if I'd knocked him off, I really would have been in a jam. I didn't sleep at all good that night. Around 8 a.m., I headed for the drugstore in the lobby. My head was buzzing. I wanted a cup of black coffee. As I was drinking my second cup, I glanced in the mirror in front of me, and I saw the second Pat Smith come in. I turned around to watch him buy some stuff at the counter. Razor blades, shaving cream, soap, and a large tube of Century toothpaste. century toothpaste. It was only then it began to creep into my mind. Maybe this Pat Smith had entered the contest also. And if so, maybe he was the guy that was going to collect the 25 grand. Maybe I've been barking up the wrong tree. Oh, a sick, weak, empty feeling settled in my insides. I put a quarter on the counter and I followed Smith into the lobby. I beg your pardon.
5: Yes?
3: Isn't your name Smith? Pat Smith?
5: Yes, it is.
3: Funny thing, but that's my name also.
5: Oh, yes, I heard there was another Pat Smith staying here.
3: You mind if I sit down?
5: No, go right ahead.
3: Thanks. Kind of funny, two Pat Smiths living under the same roof.
5: Oh, I don't know. Smith's a very common name.
3: Yeah, you're right there. You know, that's how I met your girlfriend.
5: My girlfriend?
3: Yeah, the tall, blonde, good-looking dame.
5: Oh, yes, I remember. But wasn't she looking for you?
3: I don't get you.
5: Well, the clerk telephoned me in my room that she was waiting downstairs, and when I met her, it seems that I wasn't the Pat Smith she was looking for. Darn it.
3: You what?
5: No. So naturally, I assumed it was you.
3: There couldn't be a third Pat Smith here.
5: Well, hardly. I spoke to the clerk about it, and he checked the register.
3: Maybe she had the wrong hotel.
5: Well, I doubt that very much because I've seen her about the lobby the past few days.
3: You have?
5: Mm-hmm. Why, what's wrong?
3: Oh, nothing. Nothing. I'm just thinking. Yeah. I see you're doing a crossword puzzle.
5: Yes. Are you interested in puzzles?
3: Sometimes. I like contests better. You know, the kind they have on the radio?
5: Uh-huh.
3: You ever enter one of those?
5: Well, as a matter of fact, I have.
3: How about the Century Toothpaste Contest?
5: Oh, of course. $25,000. That's quite a big prize to shoot for.
3: Yeah, it is. What kind of slogan did you write?
5: Well, I think it's pretty good. I got a copy right here in my pocket. Would you care to read it?
3: Sure would.
5: Let me see now. Where is it? Oh, yeah. Here it is. I don't think it'll win first prize, but it might win one of the lesser ones. Well, what do you think, Pat?
3: Yeah. That's pretty good. Much better than the one a certain party I knew wrote. Didn't take no book critic to see that the slogan this Smith wrote was the better of the two. I was a fool. If I'd looked through the files at the agency more carefully, I'd have seen that there were two Smiths and which Smith won the dough. I was in a tough spot. Tonight at 10, they were going to announce the winner. I had just 6 hours to figure out an angle or lose 25 grand. Hello?
4: Hello, Mr. Smith.
3: Who's this?
4: Mr. Smith's fiance. Remember?
3: Yeah, I remember. What do you want?
4: I think you and I better have a little talk.
3: What about?
4: About my fiance.
3: Where are you?
4: In the lounge.
3: I'll be right down. Well, hello.
4: Sit down, won't you?
3: Thanks. Okay, what's on your mind?
4: You.
3: Me? Gee, I'm flattered.
4: You needn't be.
3: Okay. What about me? It's so interesting.
4: Why you killed Pat Smith.
3: I don't know what you're talking about.
4: Let's not be stubborn about this, Mr. Wallingford. Must I repeat my question?
3: No. Who are you?
4: You already know that.
3: What's your name?
4: Betty.
3: Betty what?
4: I'm asking the questions.
3: How do you know he's dead?
4: It's in the evening papers.
3: Let me see that.
4: Here. Police discover body in Charles River.
3: First thought it'd be Charles Wallingford, but fingerprints taken from the dead man proved his identity to be Pat Smith, a small-time confidence man wanted by the police in 3 states. The police are looking for Wallingford. New York City police have discovered that Wallingford's been missing from his rooming house for the past 5 days.
4: You see how I know.
3: Where do you fit?
4: I was supposed to meet Smith here. We had a little job planned.
3: Oh, I see.
4: And you went and spoiled it. Why? Come on, start talking. If I don't like the tone of your conversation, maybe the police will.
3: Well, I couldn't see any way out but to tell her the whole story. I couldn't bluff. I was scared, and she knew it. She didn't say anything while I was talking. She just sits and stares at me.
4: I always told Pat those contests would be the death of him.
3: Well, that's how it is. This other guy will collect all the dough.
4: You given up so easily?
3: You have any ideas?
4: $25,000.
3: Oh, I was a fool to get mixed up in this in the first place.
4: Are you sure this Smith is going to win?
3: It can't be anyone else.
4: Yeah. Well, you've gone so far. Why not take another step?
3: What do you mean?
4: I met this other Smith just as I met you.
3: Yeah, I know that.
4: And from the way his eyes lit up, I could see he was kind of sorry I wasn't his fiancée.
3: So?
4: I don't think Mr. Smith would mind very much taking a walk with me down by the river. Maybe holding hands.
3: I see what you mean.
4: Just the way you did the other job.
3: Well, I don't know.
4: You're scared?
3: No, I'm game.
4: Good.
3: Look, you get him on that dock. I'll take over from there.
4: Don't worry. He'll be there.
3: Yeah.
4: By the time the cops fish him out of the river, we'll have the money and plenty of distance.
3: You mean we go together?
4: What's the matter? Don't I appeal to you?
3: Oh, sure.
4: Well, wait here. I'm going to phone him and cast out the bait.
3: Okay. Here's hoping he bites.
4: Don't worry, he will.
3: I watched her walk out of the lounge to the phone booth across the lobby. Every eye in the joint on her. I knew Smith didn't have a chance. And if I hung around her, I wouldn't either. Oh, she was murder, that dame. After this job was over, I was heading in the opposite direction. I could see her talking, and when she hung up, I could tell by the expression on her face that Smith was a cooked turkey.
4: He'll be down in 5 minutes. You better beat it.
3: Okay, baby. You're carrying the ball from now on. See you on the dock. I glanced back at the table, and she was sitting there, calmly powdering her nose for the kill. Then fate stepped in again. I don't know why, but it suddenly hit me that maybe she was giving me the double cross. After all, how long do I know the dame? I went back into the lounge through the street entrance, and I managed to sneak into a booth behind the one she was sitting in. In a few minutes, Smith came in through the lobby entrance and walked over to her.
6: Well, good evening. I came down as quickly as I could.
4: So I see. I suppose my phone call surprised you.
6: Oh, yes, indeed.
4: Uh-huh. I'll come to the point, Mr. Smith. Somebody is going to murder you.
6: What?
4: Please keep your voice down.
6: Oh, I'm sorry, but in heaven's name, why would anyone want to murder me?
4: For $25,000.
6: I don't have that much money.
4: You will.
6: Look, I don't understand.
4: The Century Toothpaste Contest.
6: Yeah?
4: You hit the jackpot.
6: How do you know? The winner won't be announced until 10 tonight.
4: I have a way of knowing these things.
6: I'm going to call the police.
4: Sit down, Mr. Smith. I got a better idea.
3: She lowered her voice, but by straining, I got wind of what she was pulling. I was clear. She wanted the money, but without a murder rap. Then she was going to tip off the police about me, which would give her clear sailing with Smith and the dough.
5: Yeah.
3: She was clever, all right. But you know what? It was funny. It didn't burn me up. I wasn't even sore. I was just tired and scared. I wanted to get away. Anywhere, so long as it was far from Boston. I had a few dollars left, so I beat it. I went to the railroad depot. My train didn't leave for an hour, so I walked around. I bought a paper. Oh, I felt like a punch-drunk fighter. I was licked, and I knew it. Fate had let me down, all right. I was through. Well, I was standing in the crowd, waiting for the gate to open, when I saw it. Right there on the front page, I saw it. I started to laugh. Yeah, I couldn't stop. There it was right there on the front page. I just broke up his
2: teeth. Hey, officer! Officer!
5: Young fellow.
3: I was tired.
7: What's wrong with this man? You, what's the matter with you, buddy? Hey, you're Charles Wallingford, alias Pat Smith. You're wanted for murder.

0: What a story. Starts out as a simple swindle and winds up murder.
1: Yeah, but a story still doesn't tell me what I want to know.
0: What's that, Doc?
1: The cause for his temporary insanity.
0: No, it doesn't at that. Hey, that newspaper. He was reading... Where is it? On the first page. Here. Take a look at this.
1: The winner of the $25,000 Century Toothpaste Contest was announced last night. The lucky winner was Miss Pat Smith of the little town of Boston, Georgia.
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0: Tonight, the story of a pleasant young Englishman and his wife who encounter a murderer and a parson. They can't tell which is which, not for the life of them. So now, with Lawrence Dobkin as Edward and Paula Winslow as Joan, here is tonight's suspense play, A Little Matter of Memory.
1: Some Observations on B. Hard by Edward Mansell. I am recording the events of the past several hours in the hope that my observations may, in some measure, be of assistance to those who must treat that violent, that deranged, that homicidal psychotic which is Barrington Howard. My contact with the case began at 5 o'clock this afternoon. But first I feel I ought to explain the presence of my wife and self in this desolate and remote corner of the moors. On August 1st, I'd suffered a stroke which resulted in a partial paralysis of my left side. For my convalescence, we came to this place, a tiny cottage high on the moors near Buckworth. These moors have been to me a revelation and a delight. Or rather, were so, until 5 o'clock of this afternoon. We'd been off on a tramp and were just returning to the cottage.
2: Oh, but darling, whatever on earth will you do with all those flowers?
3: Oh, I don't know. Dry them or something, I suppose. There was a talk on the wireless, something about hanging them upside down so they'll keep forever that way. Although, oh, here, hold them, will you, while I get the lock?
2: Yes, I've got them.
3: Although just why anyone wants flowers hanging about upside down beats me right side up the way they were intended to. Oh, what's this?
2: Huh? Oh, someone's left us a note.
3: Two notes. But who's...
2: Well, what is it?
3: Close the door, Joan.
2: Edward.
3: Oh, wait. Wait. I want to see this other.
2: Well, what is it? What do they say?
3: Well, this first is a threat. Rather violent and obscenely worded.
2: Well, let me see.
3: No, I'd rather you didn't. Here. Here, this second tells the story.
2: My dear Mr. Mansell, in view of the news about the man Howard being at large somewhere in these parts, and your being so very isolated, you might welcome a little reinforcement. The police at Buckworth are all busy with cordons and whatever. The man Howard, being really an extremely dangerous maniac, and they haven't anybody to spare. I will look in on you this evening, and if you think it's a good idea, help you do sentry go during the night. It will be a pleasure to make your acquaintance, and I hope you will not, under the circumstance, think me intrusive. It's signed George Beale, curate at Buckworth. Edward, what is in that other note?
3: Well, it's from the... The signature is Barrington Howard.
2: The curate says he's a maniac.
3: Yes.
2: And he's threatening us.
3: Says he's coming back tonight. To kill us.
2: But why?
3: Oh, there are no whys with maniacs.
2: He's out there somewhere. I'm frightened.
3: Well, there are the police cordons and this curate chair.
2: But suppose they don't catch him or the curate doesn't come.
3: Now, Joan, look. Look, it's no use our standing here peering out that window. Let us look at this thing sensibly. The best thing we can do is to clear out.
2: Out? Clear out where?
3: Well, it's only 6 miles into Buckworth. No reason we shouldn't make it by dark.
2: But 6 miles over the moor.
3: Chances are we'll run into the police on the way.
2: But your heart and your side, you're still limping badly, you know.
3: Nevertheless, we can make it.
2: If you say so, dear.
3: And first, I'll look round. Coast is clear. Let's go. Miles. A man in good health could walk it in an hour and a half. A man in good health, which I was not. And with each succeeding step, the dusky pale horizon, violet and smoky in the soft mist of the sinking sun, seemed ever more distant, more inaccessible. The heady musk of the moor grasses and the gorse, these we had delighted in until now, became choking. I could feel my eyes tear and the heart in my chest, thumped and shuddered with each painful limping step I took. And then we topped a rise.
2: Edward!
4: What?
2: Oh, look down there. A constable.
4: Hello there.
5: Hello. Wait there. I'm coming up.
2: Oh, what luck.
3: Yes, yes, you see, I told you.
2: Oh, well, I must say we're glad to see you.
4: You know, you people really hadn't ought to be out here.
3: Oh, you mean about the maniac?
4: Yes, sir. You the folks renting Miss Blossom?
3: That's right. But you see, we found a note from that... What's his name?
4: A note?
3: Yes. And so we thought the best thing would be to try walking it into the village.
4: Don't think you ought to do that, sir, if you'll excuse the suggestion.
3: Why not?
4: Well, between here and the town, there's any number of spots we haven't been able to check as yet. He might be hiding, you know.
3: Oh.
2: Well, then, what shall we do?
4: We'll go back to your house. It's a safe place.
3: Well, now look here. Why don't you walk to the village with us, hmm? It's only 3 miles. It shouldn't take long.
4: Well, I would, sir, but I'm due to join the search party over at the Darkett Woods. Those are my orders, sir.
2: Orders?
4: Tell you what I will do. I'll walk along with you folks back to your cottage. See you arrive there safe and sound.
3: Back to the...
2: Edward?
3: Very well. As we walked, we told the constable about the letter from the curate, and he gave us background on the man Barrington Howard. Seems that Howard had been a sort of small-time actor and ex-acrobat. Nothing worse in his police record than a couple of parking offenses. And then one night, out of the blue, he had murdered 5 people. 5 in a single night. And each had received a notification in advance. A short, obscenely worded, threatening note.
4: Just like yours.
2: But didn't they take any precautions?
4: No, miss. Or at least, not enough. But you know better. And what with the curate coming to help? A good man, the curate. Used to be a commando.
3: Oh, about this man, Howard. How'd you catch him before?
4: Well, that was odd, that was. It was what you might call psychological. He was very clever at disguising himself as an actor. He might have got clean away if it wasn't for this psychological thing.
3: What psychological thing?
4: Well, it was kind of a joke, sir. Some folks, you know, you bring up certain topics, they grab the conversation and away they go. You follow me?
2: Oh, yes, I know the type.
4: That's how Howard was.
3: Ah, compulsive.
4: Yes. And on this one topic, he had what they call total recall.
3: Total recall?
4: He could remember everything he'd ever heard or read. Facts and figures and dates. We used to get him on his topic down at the pub just to hear him go. It was sort of a joke, you see.
3: And so after the crime, he was in disguise, but someone touched on his topic.
4: Exactly. He started to talk, gave himself away. We nabbed him.
2: Well, what was his topic?
4: Germany.
3: Germany?
4: Mm-hmm. Germany. He had a compulsive total recall about Germany. All about Germany. Well, here we are.
2: Well, I wish we could persuade you to stay.
4: Your orders, Mum. Now, just you make sure your shutters are bolted on the inside.
3: Yes.
4: Put a bar across the door. You'll be snug and safe. Mind you keep that door tight till you know who it is that wants in.
3: Oh, don't you worry, officer. We shall.
4: Good night.
2: Good night.
3: With his departure, we barricaded ourselves. This cottage is very old, and built in the days of highway robbers, ideally suited to our situation. We lit the lamp and turned it very low so that no light would be seen from without. And then we waited. And we waited.
2: Edward?
3: Yes?
2: What's the time?
3: Half past 8.
2: Oh, it goes so slow.
3: Yes.
2: What?
3: I hear something out there.
2: What?

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0: crouching there in the dim light of the lamp, we watched the heavy oak door.
1: Hello in there. Mansell?
0: Who is it?
1: George Beale, the curate.
0: Oh.
1: You got my note, didn't you?
2: Oh, but how do we know it's not a trick?
0: Yes. Got a torch?
1: Yes.
0: Stand back from the door and shine it on yourself.
1: Excellent idea. It can't be too safe, you know.
0: I'll just look out through the slit. Ah, yes. And she's got one of those collars on, you know, clerical.
2: Oh.
0: Yeah. Oh, come in, sir.
3: Mr. Mansell?
0: Yes, yes. This is Miss Mansell.
2: Oh, I'm so glad to see you.
3: I'd have got here sooner, but you know, every last person I saw wanted to talk.
0: Well, we were a little worried, Dr. Beale. We thought you just might have met with some accident.
3: Accident? Oh, let's not quibble. You mean you thought I might have run into him, don't you?
0: Yes, I suppose so. Oh, but you're here now. That's what matters.
3: Yes. And now let's see. Excellent place you have here. Yes, they really built them in those days.
2: Would you like some tea, Doctor?
0: Oh, bother tea, Joan. I have a bottle of scotch in my bag.
2: Edward.
0: What? What's wrong?
2: Well...
3: You mean on my account. Oh, my dear lady.
0: Oh.
3: My collar may be clerical, but my throat is British. And at the moment, quite dry.
0: you see, Joan, I've fetched some glasses, huh? While I find the here we are.
3: Yes. good whiskey, a warm room, pleasant companions, and... I'll turn up the lamp a bit if I may.
0: Oh, yes, do.
3: Dispel the gloom.
2: Well, here are the glasses.
3: There's little to fear about making light now, you know. I've got a gun, and I know the three of us should be a proper match for any man. Crazy or not.
0: I should say. Well, then, a toast, eh? To safety in numbers.
2: Well, I really think we... ought to keep clear heads tonight.
0: Joan's the careful one in our family.
3: Proper feminine trait. So, here we are.
2: And I can't tell you how much better I feel now that you're here.
0: Yes. Oh, dear. Constable told us that you were in the commandos during the war.
3: Oh, yes. Hardly the sort of thing you'd expect from the village curate. Still, there was a job to be done, you know.
2: Edward was in the air ministry.
0: Joan. Desk job. Bad ticker. Never really got to see it like you chaps. The big do, I mean.
3: Oh, don't be sorry. There are a lot of things I'd give my teeth not to have seen.
2: Like Dunkirk?
3: Like Dunkirk. Sticky, wicked Dunkirk. Mm. Seems so long ago now that... would you like to hear about it?
0: Here, have another drop.
3: Don't mind.
0: Rum go, what?
3: It was 4:45 hours that we rendezvoused with the main force off the beach.
0: We sat there in the now snug little room and listened. He was a superb storyteller. And as he talked, the scenes of the war unrolled smoothly and excitingly and almost hypnotically.
3: All our way clear. And ahead of us at long last lay the Rhine.
0: And after a while, what with the scotch in the warm room, I began to lose track of what he was saying. And then with startling clarity, I was wide awake.
3: Enter Germany on the Cologne Autobahn at 3:45 on the morning of May the 20th, 1945. I remember it as if it were yesterday. It made this first sight of Germany a quite unforgettable impression on me. Of course, when one comes to think of Germany and the fate of Germany, then naturally...
0: I looked at him as he chattered along. His eyes were glazed, and he spoke with a curious intensity. And I knew. Joan sat petrified. I reached for the scotch bottle. It was still about half full. And as the man bent forward to pick up his glass, I swung. I should have known. I should have seen through him.
2: Oh, Is he dead?
4: No. He's just out so quickly. Get some rope, belt, anything. We must tie him quickly, Joan, quickly.
2: Yes, I will.
4: I've never tied a man before, and Joan's knowledge of knots is limited to Christmas wrappings, but we used what was at hand.
0: And now we wait. What has become of the real George Beale, curate at Buckworth? Heaven only knows. This thing at our feet, bound like some grotesque cocoon in myriad rags and strings, my best charvet ties about his wrists, Joan's Mauroche nightgown gagging his mouth. What is to become of him is not our affair, but rather that of the physicians who must treat him. And it is to those men, healers of the...
5: Hello in there! Menzel! Hello!
4: Beale? Is that you, Beale?
5: Edward Menzel? Wait, don't open the door!
4: Beale?
5: Yes, but hadn't you better take a look at me first?
4: Oh, not now, man.
2: Oh, we thought you'd been killed or something.
4: Come right in. No longer any need to fear.
6: What do you mean, there's no... Great Scott.
4: Yes, meet Barrington Howard.
6: It's amazing. How on earth did you do it? Man's a giant.
4: Oh, matter of luck, I suppose. Really didn't see through the beggar for ever so long.
6: Hey, look at the collar, too.
4: Yeah.
6: Quite an actor, what?
4: Indeed he was.
2: I knew he wasn't a curate when he kept reaching for that bottle.
6: There is a rather strong air in here.
4: I had to use the bottle to subdue the man.
6: Ah.
4: Pity. Scotch whiskey.
6: Oh, dear me. Now then, let's take a look at these knots.
2: Well, we did the best we could.
6: Mm-hmm. This one's not too good, but we'll just redo it so it's really strong. And look at his legs.
4: Well, what's wrong?
6: You only really tied the ankles. Ought to be careful of the knees, you know.
4: Oh?
6: And I'll give you another tip. If you really want to tie a man so he's helpless, fasten his ankles to his wrists. From the back, like this.
4: Ah.
2: Edward, isn't that clever?
4: I must say.
6: So, was he armed?
4: Good Lord.
2: He had a gun.
4: And told us, and we forgot. Look in his pocket.
6: Here we are. Nasty little weapon. The filth. Think what this might have done to your wife, Menzel. Would have blown her hole through, you could stuff a grapefruit.
4: Please, old man, she's been through quite a lot, you know.
6: Sorry, Mansell, but I believe in being realistic. Oh, that's quite a gag you've made for him.
4: Yeah, don't think he'll do much talking until we're ready to take it out.
6: Yeah.
2: We used a silk nightgown of mine from Paris.
6: Splendid. I just want to make sure this flower is in its place. Ah, there we are. Snug, what? Safe.
2: Safe? But there's no longer anything or anybody to be safe from.
6: Oh, you never know. What other weapons did you have?
4: Oh, just the bottle. Oh, I dealt him a good one with the bottle.
2: Oh, and there's this carving knife.
6: And the gun, which I have in my pocket.
4: Mm-hmm.
6: Well, it's really been quite a little adventure, eh, Mansell?
4: Oh, we should say so, yeah. You know, I kept this... little record, something for the physician.
6: Oh, may I?
4: Oh, please.
6: Mm-hmm. Some observations on Beehard, but I am recording the events of the past several hours in the hope that...

0: course, you realize that I'm not much for that sort of reporting.
1: Oh, no. I think you did splendidly. Splendidly. I wonder who else may read these notes of yours.
2: Look.
0: Hmm?
2: His eyes are open.
0: So I never realized. Madmen really do roll their eyes.
1: Ugly beggar, isn't he?
2: Yes, I must say.
1: But about your report, this stuff about Germany, did he really say this?
2: Hmm? I wish he'd close his eyes. He's trying to say something.
1: But about Germany, I mean, how could anyone say what... Well, what was it? When one comes to think of Germany and the fate of Germany, etc., etc., etc. That posh, that argle-bargle about the Cologne Autobahn.
0: Oh, yes, laid it on rather thick.
1: Any fool can see the man is dreadfully confused and misinformed about the organization of the National Socialist Party.
2: Oh, you mean the
1: Nazis?
2: Because
1: the fact is, the organization of the party was divided into 26 Garn, or districts, which did not in themselves form the various provinces of the German Reich. East Prussia, Greater Berlin, Brandenburg, East March, Pomerania, Silesia, Magdeburg-Anhalt, Heilen-Meersburg, Thuringia, Schleswig-Holstein, Weser-Elm,
2: Edward, he's got the knife.
3: Get back. Neil, help us.
2: He can't.
3: Get back the knife.
2: Doesn't it interest you, Mrs. Mantle?
1: As I was saying, Württemberg, Hohenzollern, Baden, Hamburg, Mecklenburg, Lübeck. Tell me, my good curate, trust there on the floor, does this interest you? The division of Bavaria is even more fascinating, you know. Bavaria was divided into 9 gowns. Swabia, Upper Palatinate, Upper Franconia, Middle Franconia, Lower Franconia, Rhine...

Suspense, in which Lawrence Dobkin starred as Edward with Paula Winslow as Joan. Next week, the story of how perhaps the smallest of items can be the cause of unbelievable terror and hardship. In this case, the lack of a little loose change. We call it chicken feed. That's next week.

Suspense is produced and directed by Norman McDonald, with music composed by Lucian Morawick and conducted by Lud Bluskin. James Helbig's story, A Little Matter of Memory, was specially adapted for Suspense by James Poe. Featured in the cast were Edgar Barrier, Joseph Kearns, and Richard Peel. 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
0: Suspense is presented for your enjoyment by Roma Wines. That's R-O-M-A, Roma Wines. Those excellent California wines that can add so much pleasantness to the way you live, to your happiness in entertaining guests, to your enjoyment of everyday meals. Yes, right now a glass full would be very pleasant, as Roma Wines bring you a remarkable tale of suspense.
1: And with a tale called Heart's Desire, and with the performance of Lloyd Nolan as Henry Doyle, Roma Wines again hope indeed to keep you in suspense. A New York City dock, jutting out into the Hudson River. A place deserted now this night because the hour is late. Until a man is seen moving down the dock towards the river. Moving with a curiously groping, stumbling, aimless walk. And then there is a woman moving out of the shadows. A woman who is a little overdressed with a little too much makeup. Sidling over to where the man must cross her path.
2: Hello there.
3: What?
2: I said hello.
3: What's your name?
2: Lucille.
3: What's your last name?
2: Hey, you're a fast worker.
3: What's your last name? Tell me.
2: Stop, you're hurting me.
3: Tell me.
2: Carmichael, Lucille Carmichael.
3: Oh, no.
2: What's the idea?
3: No.
2: That hurt.
3: Oh, I'm sorry.
2: What's the matter with you, anyway? Hey, are you in trouble?
3: No, yes.
2: What is it? Were you looking for somebody? Is somebody lost?
3: Yes, I'm looking for someone.
2: Someone you love?
3: Love, yes. Someone that's my whole life.
2: You want to tell me about it? It helps sometimes.
3: What?
2: Well, you don't have to if you don't want to.
3: Yes, they say that a man can remember his whole life if he's drowning and...
2: You didn't come here to...
3: No, I came down here. I don't know why to think, to remember. But if I do tell you, maybe it'll come back like the drowning man. If I could start from the beginning, the very beginning, what was the beginning? My childhood. My father and mother were immigrants. Very poor people. I was hungry ever since I could remember. My mother was a scrub woman in a big office building. Sometimes she'd take me with her at night. I'd see those big, beautiful offices where important people were working all day long. My father didn't work. Oh, a few days sometimes, that was all. And always at home, there were quarrels, terrible quarrels about money. First, it used to make me sick with misery, my mother and father fighting. I couldn't stand it. And I'd run out and go and walk on the streets, walk through the fashionable neighborhoods, watch the fine people, gaze through the great shop windows of all the beautiful things that were to buy. And above all, I'd come down to the docks near where I lived and watch all the gay and happy people sailing on the great ocean liners to wonderful distant places. Oh, that was the best of all. That was when I knew most clearly that someday I'd grow up and live like those fine people. So I didn't have to think or worry about anything ever anymore. And even when they died, my mother and then my father, it was nothing. To me, they hadn't really existed at all for a long while. Only then, I knew I must find some kind of work to do. So I went to the bank in a fine big building where I always knew I would go. I told them I was ready to go to work there. And they hired me. And after a few days, I decided that I should tell them what I had in mind. So I went to see the president of the bank. I was just 19 years old.
4: Yes? Well?
3: I'm Henry Doyle.
4: Oh, yes. Well, Henry, it's a little unusual for one of our messengers to insist upon seeing the president of the bank personally. But since you're new here...
3: Listen. That's the Aquitania.
4: Oh, is it?
3: Yes. She's sailing this morning. I know when all the big ships sail. Mr. Frizzell, when I go abroad, would you advise that I take the Aquitania?
4: Well, she's a very nice ship.
3: Yes, I think she'd be best.
4: Henry, you may not believe it, but a bank president is a fairly busy man.
3: Oh, yes, that's why I came here to talk to you about my plans.
4: Plans?
3: Mm-hmm, yes, you see, I plan to be president of the bank someday myself.
4: You what?
3: Oh, not right away, of course, but someday. And I thought I ought to tell you.
4: Well, Henry, that's a very laudable ambition. And there's no reason, if you work hard and devote yourself wholeheartedly to the interests of the bank, why you shouldn't be president someday. Or anything else your heart desires.
3: Well, you really think that, Mr. Frizzell?
4: Why, of course I do. Remember, Henry, there's always room at the top.
3: Oh, I'm very glad to hear you say so, because that's just what I've always thought myself. And that's what I was, a messenger. First, I was only an ordinary messenger, but then, later, as they came to trust me more and more, they gave me more and more important things to do, and till at last, I did only the very confidential things, the most important things of all.
2: 800, 900, 1,000, and 100 more is 21,100. Would you sign for it, please, Henry?
3: Oh, yes.
2: Gee, Henry, doesn't it worry you sometimes, carrying all that money around?
3: What, this? Someday I'll have more than this, much more someday, when my ship comes in. And so I was happy. All day long I saw only the kind of people, my kind of people, the fine, important people that I admired. The kind that someday I was going to be. Oh, I was happy. Until something happened.

0: Well, sir.
1: Oh, yes, Henry. Come in.
0: Thank you.
1: I think you know everyone here, don't you, Henry?
0: Oh, yes, sir, I do. How do you do?
1: Henry, the reason I've sent for you is because we have an old custom here of trying to show our appreciation to those members of our little family whom we feel have given loyal and devoted service to the 42nd Street Bank. And so it gives me great pleasure to present you with this gold watch bearing your name, in token of your splendid and outstanding record since the day you joined us, 20 years ago today.
0: What?
1: Well, take it, Henry.
0: 20 years.
1: Yes. And in all that 20 years, gentlemen, Henry never once was absent and never once was late. Henry, congratulations.
2: What about a speech? Bachelor, Henry?
1: Well, Henry, what do you say?
0: 20 years. 20 years. 20 years.
3: Nine hundred, 1,001, and 2. 51,200. Will you sign for it, please, Henry?
0: Yes.
3: Say, what's the matter with you today, Henry? You act like you're walking around in a dream.
0: What?
3: I said you act like you're walking around in a dream.
0: For 20 years, I've been walking around in a dream. For 20 years. That day, for the first time in 20 years, I did not go directly to the place the bank had sent me. Instead, I wandered through the city to look again at the things I dreamed of in my childhood. The beautiful store windows, the elegant, well-dressed people, and the great ocean liners waiting to sail for enchanted far-off places. Things that I knew now could never be for me. Because suddenly I'd grown up. I was a man. A man going into middle age, and the childhood dream had passed me by. These things I thought, and many other things, quite different things. And then that afternoon, I was sitting in a little park, and wondering what was the best thing to do next. And I saw a policeman coming toward me, and all at once I knew it would be very simple. Officer.
4: Yeah?
0: I want to be arrested.
4: You what?
0: Yes, I do. You see, I'm a messenger for the 42nd Street Bank.
4: So what?
0: I've just lost $50,000.

0: Suspense Roma Wines are bringing you a star, Mr. Lloyd Nolan, whom you've heard in the first act of Heart's Desire, a radio play by Robert Richards and Arthur Lorentz, which is Roma Wines' presentation tonight of Suspense.
1: Between the acts of Suspense, this is Truman Bradley for Roma Wines. The name Elsa Maxwell stands for gracious hospitality. And here is a timely suggestion from Miss Maxwell.
2: 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Dine by candlelight, if possible. And most important, serve golden Roma Sauterne, well chilled, with the meal. 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
1: That is truly an appealing idea. And as Miss Maxwell suggests, delicious Roma California Sauterne, a wine grower's masterpiece, is the subtle note that tones up the occasion. 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And like all Roma wines, it possesses unvarying goodness, the goodness of selected grapes, picked at their best in California's choicest vineyards, brought to fullest flavor by the ancient skill of Roma's famed wineries. 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They are quite inexpensive. Remember, more Americans enjoy Roma than any other.

0: Wine, R-O-M-A, Roma Wines.
1: And now Roma Wines bring back to our soundstage Mr. Lloyd Nolan, who in the character of Henry Doyle continues a narrative well calculated to keep you in suspense.
2: Twenty years of being a messenger for the 42nd Street Bank, and with such a fine record as I had, and then suddenly to lose $50,000, they couldn't believe it. They didn't know what to believe. They kept asking me and asking me. And I kept saying the same thing, that I'd fallen asleep on the park bench, and that when I woke up, the satchel was gone. And then came the trial. They were all so nice, all my witnesses. And then, finally, it was over.
3: Henry Doyle, in view of the fact that the money in question has never been found, the jury finds itself in more than reasonable doubt of your innocence of complicity to the crime of theft, and therefore finds you guilty, adding, however, strong recommendation for leniency. That is also my inclination, particularly in view of all testimony here as to your exemplary record in the past. With this in mind, it is nevertheless my necessary duty to sentence you to 4 years in the state penitentiary.
4: Lights out in 15 minutes. Lights out in 15 minutes. Lights out.
5: Lights out. Sleep. How can you sleep behind bars?
2: No, I like it when it's time to go to sleep.
5: Yeah?
2: Yeah.
5: Don't you sleep kind of restless, Henry?
2: Oh, no. I sleep very well.
5: Hey, Henry, I don't think you ever told me what you're in here for.
2: For losing some money.
5: Yeah? How much?
2: $50,000.
5: And you just lost it, huh?
2: Yeah.
5: What'd they give you?
2: 4 years.
5: Gee, it's tough. And I'll be out in another year myself.
2: Oh, I don't mind.
5: You don't?
2: No, 4 years isn't long to wait. Why should I mind? No, I didn't mind. Because almost every night I'd dream of the things that I'd done that day when I left the bank for the last time. Things I'd never told anyone. How I'd gone to the stationery store and bought a heavy brown envelope. How I'd thrown the empty satchel away in a vacant lot. How I'd sealed the brown envelope with red sealing wax. And how I'd go into the little pawn shop down by the waterfront with a wide, dirty window. Three crooked steps leading to the door. The little bell that tingled when the door was open. The clocks, 10 or 20 clocks, ticking time away. The old man in pink shirt sleeves who sat behind the wicket.
6: You want something?
2: You the pawnbroker?
6: That's right.
2: Well, I'm going away for a long time, and I'd like to leave a package.
6: Okay.
2: I'm taking a trip around the world, and I may be away for several years.
6: Well, don't worry. It's perfectly safe here. When you come back, it'll be just as you left it, with the seal unbroken.
2: Well, thank you.
6: I'll have the receipt for you in a minute.
2: Receipt?
6: Sure. Don't you want one?
2: No, I might lose it. I'm going away, see?
6: Then are you going to claim the package?
2: Well, I
6: could just take your name.
2: Oh, yes, that's the best way. I'll leave my name, and you can make some kind of a note on the envelope that it's only to be given to me.
6: Okay, let's have it.
2: What?
6: Your name.
2: Oh, my name. Well, you see, my name...
6: It don't have to be your right name. It don't even have to be a name. Just write something on there so you can identify the package.
2: Oh, yes. Well, let me see. Yes. Yes, I'll just write something. Something that I can remember. And always then, just as I was about to write, I'd wake up. Oh, it was a wonderful dream. Even better than the ones I used to have, because this dream was real. And then one night, there in my cell, something happened. I was asleep. I was dreaming again. The same dream.
7: Your name?
2: Oh, my name. Well, you see my name.
7: It don't have to be your right name. It don't even have to be a name. Just write something on there so you can identify the package.
2: Oh, yeah. Let me see. Yes, I'll just write something. All right.
8: Henry. What was the name, Henry? What did you write, Henry? What was the name? What was the name?
2: For a moment, I lay utterly frozen with fear. I was awake, but I'd been sleeping, dreaming, talking. And he'd heard. He knew everything. Everything but the name.
8: The name. What was it, Henry? What was the name, Henry? The name you wrote on the package. What was it, the name?
9: You was kind of tossing around in your sleep, and I come over to see what was the matter.
2: Oh. Was that?
9: Yeah, I guess you was kind of having a nightmare, huh, pal?
2: Nightmare? Yeah, yes, it was a nightmare. For a while, I was afraid even to sleep. For fear I'd say out loud what I'd written on that envelope and he'd hear. And then all that I'd planned for would be gone. I knew I must force it all from my mind, as I had done with unpleasant memories when I was a child. I spoke less and less. Last, I didn't even speak at all. The last 2 years, I didn't speak at all. Even when the warden called me to his office to tell me I was once again a free man, I didn't answer him. I didn't speak at all.
10: Free of everything. I can hardly wait for the train to carry me back to New York. And then the pawn shop. Yes, the same dirty window, the same crooked steps, the same tinkling bell, all those clocks ticking time. The clocks. My dream was about to come true. And then my heart almost stopped beating. The man. That man behind the iron wicket. It wasn't the same man.
11: Okay, what do you have?
10: You're not the pawnbroker.
11: No.
10: But he's an old man. He wore pink shirt sleeves and...
11: He's dead.
10: What?
11: You're talking about my father. He died 3 years ago.
10: Dead? Oh, but you're his son.
11: Yeah.
10: Then you're carrying on the business.
11: Yeah.
10: Look. I left the package here 4 years ago. I told your father that...
11: Got the receipt?
10: No, I didn't take one.
11: Now, look, but we don't...
10: I tell you, I didn't take one. See, I was going away on a dangerous trip. I was afraid I'd lose it. So your father said it would be enough to give him a name. He wrote a note on the package.
11: What was the package like?
10: Well, it was a brown envelope. Oh, but so big. And sealed with red wax.
11: Oh, yeah, I remember seeing that. Hold on a minute.
10: Oh, your father said I wouldn't have any trouble. He said I'd just have to mention the name, you know?
11: Yeah, that's what it says here on the envelope.
10: Oh, that's good. Can I have it, please?
11: Sure, just give me the name.
10: Of course. The name... The name's... Funny, isn't it? It slipped my mind for a minute. Isn't that silly? I just can't remember it for a minute.
11: You sure this is your envelope?
10: Well, of course it is. I told you what it looked like, didn't I? I described it perfectly, didn't I? White, brown envelope, sealed with red wax. Look, go on.
11: What about the name? I mean, what's written here?
10: Now, listen, you must know it's mine. You must know that envelope belongs to me. You must give it to me.
11: Oh, I must I? What's in it?
10: Well, this. What difference does that make?
11: If you know so much about it, you ought to know what's in it.
10: Now, listen. That's my envelope. Give it to me.
11: Look, Bud, don't tell me what to do. The note here says not to give it to anybody unless the name is presented. Now, what's the name?
2: It's...
11: So long.
10: No, look.
11: No name, look. No envelope.
10: I'll remember it in just a second, please.
11: Sure, why don't you go outside? Maybe the air will help.
10: No, but wait.
4: Go on,
10: please.
4: Outside.
10: Please, will you...
4: Go on, beat it.
10: All right, but I'll be back. I'll be back. That's my package. I'll remember, and I'll be back. I'll be back.
2: I wandered through the streets. I beat my head with my fist, trying to remember. While I was in prison, I'd forgotten it. I'd made myself forget it. Now I couldn't remember. Names raced through my mind, but none of them were right. I began running, looking at names in the street, on the shops, anywhere I could see them. Names.
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1: William D. Roberts, Furniture.
13: Billy Canfield, Drapes.
1: Dorothy Gregory, Hat.
13: Arnold Milton, Shoes.
12: Delaney, Orcross.
1: Lawton, for Liquor.
13: Benson, for Books.
1: Graham, for Gown.
12: Alan Wilson.
13: Edith Parker.
12: Martin Slater.
1: D. Billing.
13: R. Nelson.
12: D. Dawson.
1: Dixon.
13: Gendy.
12: Green.
1: Gray.
13: French.
12: Miller.
1: Muller.
13: Muller.
12: Martin.
1: Minton.
13: Benson.
12: May.
1: Bay.
13: Hey.
1: Day.
13: Oh, no.
1: No.
10: What'd you say your name was?
14: Lucille. Lucille Carmichael.
2: No, I can't remember.
14: Gene Henry, I feel sorry for you.
2: I should. Honest. You've been swell, but it's no use.
14: Try again, Henry. Try to think back.
2: I can't.
14: You've got to. Maybe it wasn't a name at all, see? Hey, what were you thinking about when you wrote in the package?
2: I don't.
14: You must have been thinking about something.
2: I was thinking about everything I'd always wanted to do, the things I was going to buy, places I was going to go. That was it mostly, the places I was going to go. All over the world, just wandering. Everywhere I wanted. Just wandering to my heart.
14: Henry, what is it, Henry?
2: To my heart. My heart.
10: Heart's desire.
2: That's it. Heart's desire. That's what I wrote on the package. I remember. I can get it. My money. $50,000.
14: Henry,
2: wait. Why? I'm going to get my money.
14: You can't get it tonight. It's too late.
2: Oh, I'll wake him up.
14: He'll be suspicious.
2: I don't care. It's mine.
14: Henry, wait. Now, be calm for a minute.
2: Oh, how can I be calm?
14: Just sit down here beside me. For a minute, come on.
2: I don't.
14: Look down at the water. That'll help you to get calm. See? The water is so calm.
2: I don't want to look at the water. I want to
14: go
2: to...
14: What? Can you swim?
2: No, I can't. What's the difference? What are you doing?
14: No!
2: No! No! No! I remember... Heart, heart, desire! Heart, desire!

And that is the end of the story, of Henry's story. But you might have suspected that it was not quite the end of the story if you had seen a little item in the newspaper 2 weeks later under shipping news. I will read it to you. Miss Lucille Carmichael, who recently came into an inheritance from a long-lost relative, has engaged the royal suite of the Aquitania and is sailing for Europe tomorrow. Her stay abroad will be indefinite.

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3: This is Lloyd Nolan, back from a watery grave just long enough to tell you how much I've enjoyed working on this most admirable program, Suspense. Mr. Spear has asked me to pass along to you the word that next Thursday, your stars will be two of Hollywood's favorite people, Miss Nancy Kelly and Mr. Helmut Dantin. I'll be listening. I know you will, too. Good night.
0: Suspense is produced, edited, and directed by William Spear. Lloyd Nolan will soon be seen in the picture Captain Eddie, produced by 20th Century Fox, who are now celebrating their 30th anniversary. Don't forget, next Thursday, same time, Nancy Kelly and Helmut Dantin will be your stars of Suspense.
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3: This is the man in black, here for the Roma Wine Company of Fresno, California, to introduce this weekly half hour of Suspense. Tonight from Hollywood, Roma Wines bring you a star, Miss Lucille Ball, who appears tonight as a Broadway lady, whom you may have often seen if you are a devotee of musical comedy. She is the third one from the left in the chorus line. And so with this little lady's narrative about the 10 grand, and with the performance of Lucille Ball as Miss Gigi Lewis, we again hope to keep you in suspense.

0: Well, on this particular night, I'm standing in front of the Broadway Lindy's with my nose practically pasted against the window. It's late, and I'm hungry. I've been pounding the pavements all day doing the rounds of the manager's offices. You'd think a good hoofer like I ought to be able to land something with all the shows on the big street. But here I am, standing like General Sherman's statue in front of Lindy's, looking at the pasted-up menu and mentally overindulging in a big, thick, juicy T-bone steak smothered with onions. That comfortable crowd inside there can toy politely with their chicken sandwiches and their shrimp cocktails for all I care. Just give me a T-bone smothered onions. Here I am with 5 cents in my handbag, literally. Enough for the ride home in the subway, no extra charge for the empty stomach. Well, anyway, I could take my shoes off when I get in the subway. I turn around and give Lindy's one last sorrowful gander and then make for the subway entrance. It's just the time the shows are letting out. Plenty of people from the taxi set are taking the subway home these nights, being short on tires and gas. So I get in that Times Square jam that looks like 5 o'clock p.m. and feels like a Russian pincers movement on the Polish border. I'm getting shoved toward the turnstile, so I quick try to get my handbag open to reach for that lonesome nickel. All of a sudden, I feel something jerk out of my hand. My bag is gone. I try to yell, "Stop! Hey, hey, stop!" I twist around and see somebody, a little guy with short bow legs, running toward the stairs. "Stop that guy! Stop that guy! He's got my shirt!"
1: "Hey, look, there he is!
0: Break out of the mob and after the purse snatcher, but I'm like the ace of spades being dealt off the bottom of the pack. When I'm finally in the clear a little, I see a tall guy running after that little guy who has my purse. They both disappear around the corner and up the steps. There's plenty of commotion in the crowd. You'd think there was $1 million in my handbag for all the fuss they're making. But I don't stop to think about anything except that I lost my fare home. I take out after the tall guy. And I get to the foot of the stairs and tall guy's coming down again. And he's got my bag in his hand.